0: of the gobs. And wash water I never seen like in my life. I don't want y'all to get offended at me, but I may fall out with an interpretation if I don't think it's a H-O-L-Y ghost. And you ain't getting my gold or shaking me up very much because you talk in tongues. Some people can backslide in 2 minutes after they try to get back, they're down here talking in tongues in the altar again. Amen. And the Holy Ghost like a parking lot. You see, I ain't going to be able to preach what you preach about. All right, we're going to talk about it. I want you to read what you read to start with here this morning. What did I give you to read? Luke 24:49. Let's get it.
1: And behold, I send the promise of my Father upon you.
0: The promise of who?
1: My Father.
0: All right, the Father promised something to the saints. And I don't you get mad at me now. You could, and I might be offensive to you. I'm going to do you like I done Earl Holcomb when he's a member of the Free Will Baptist Church. He said, I'm called to preach, Brother Moore. I said, you probably are. And he said, I can preach without the Holy Ghost. I said, well, you can do better than these could then.
1: All right.
0: Read it.
1: But tarry ye in the city of Jerusalem until ye be endued with power from on high.
0: All right. And that's where they're at here in Acts 2. And that's what they're waiting on is power to labor. Power to distribute. Power for service. Don't you like power?
1: Thank you.
0: My wife, Sherry, when I was young, I didn't worry about gasoline consumption. I said, I wish I had a car in high gear that spin the wheels when I put the gas to it. When I got out here on the road and I'm in a hurry and meet a slow poke, I wish I had a car in high gear just going around. And I said, I like Wayne Dillard. You know it used to be that way. And he started to California and said, put everything behind you but a Dairy Queen. He is in a hurry. Well, I love power. You don't tell me you don't like power. Sure you do. You want power to pull the grade with. Don't tell me don't take power to witness in this day we're in. Don't tell me don't take power to stand up for the Lord. Don't tell me don't take power. It takes more than ever did. Tarry ye in the city. Go down to Middleburg. No. Go to Samaria. No. If the Lord wants to give it to me, He won't chase you down and give it to you. You'll never get it.
1: Right.
0: You get it like He said, or you won't have it.
1: Right.
0: You can beg Him for the gift and to give out, and Him trying to give it to you all the time seems like a reproach to me. Is it a gift?
1: Listen.
0: What is it? You know what seems strange to me? Now, don't you boys get mad. Some boys in my church ain't got this, and I wouldn't tell them what I'm going to preach. I wouldn't tell my wife. Hell, nobody know what I'm going to do. But you know what? If the Bible teaches anything, it teaches the baptism of the Holy Ghost and fire. Holy Ghost. And you're not promised power till after it comes upon you, according to Acts 1 and 8. You shall receive power. After that, the Holy Ghost has got close to you, jumped on a sister next to you, come into church and blow it out. Come upon you.
1: Glory.
0: Used to meet with the early church and shake all the place where they was assembled together.
1: Thank you, God.
0: Why, shake a rat out of a woman's hair. I mean, if she had one in it, I mean, I ain't guess one put the hair around a rat. But I mean, didn't you shake the liver out of you? Have you ever seen the Holy Ghost shake anybody? Shake your pocket comb clear out of your pocket. Shake a snuff can't clear out its own.
1: Amen.
0: Now, Burton, so that little boy prayed for the Holy Ghost and prayed for God to help him. All right, I'm glad you remember. You can help him. And everyone said, Let her roll. That's just too. He said, what do you mean? Oh, he said, I have a snuff can in my pocket. Every time I try to pray, the devil said, that snuff's coming out. It's going to roll out. I said, let her roll. Don't tell me God didn't shake the early day Methodists. They got what was called the jerks and fell in a sawdust aisle. They done it. I want to talk a while about the Holy Ghost. Read where you started this morning. You remember where you started?
1: Howbeit when he...
0: Wait a minute. What verse is that?
1: Verse 13. You have to 16.

0: Tell more lies than any man ever worked for in my life. Had about 2 apartment complexes, about 200 apartments in each complex, and he is over them. David is holding a job for him. But for David, he never attempted. David's the only one to know anything about it. Smith had the big front. He could roll the blueprints up under his arm and look like a deputy sheriff going to arrest a chief criminal in the county. And that boss fell for that countenance, and that he didn't know nothing. Why, he couldn't float a yard of mud out. He couldn't hardly put a light bulb in the socket, but David could, and I was helping David. He called Smith and said, "Smith, you need to be over to Green Forest over there. Our conditions went out on apartment number 76. What apartment is that now? After they got the call through, he said, "More, let's go eat." I said, "Well, all right, we've got to get over and fix that." I said, "We'll take care of that. Don't worry about that." After we ate, he said, "You go in there and read that paper there in that lounge. I've got to make a little trip over here." He dodged them all evening. Next morning, the phone rung. I'd have been run over, but it's tied up on the other apartment complex. One day he said, "I've got to quit my job." Morris said, "Why?" I said, "I've lied so many lies, I forgot what I told him last." Nevertheless, I tell you the truth. And that God's Bible's true. I can't put much confidence in what some people said. Jesus said in John 6, he said, "I tell you the truth, it's expedient or necessary for you that I go away. For if I go not away, what?
1: The comforter will not come
0: Who?
1: Unto you. The comforter will not come unto you."
0: "Oh, you don't know what I'm going through, sister. I've called every sister in the church." "Yeah, just about tore it up over it." "Ooh. I've called everybody that I can think of. Can you think of anybody else I can call? I need some help." Well, what we need is the Holy Ghost. When the comforter, they ain't nobody. Sometimes you think they help you, they can't, son. Ask every preacher, you know no more about it than you do. You'll have to fall in on what he said it was necessary that he sent back to help you.
2: Thank you, God.
3: Yeah, that's right.
0: What'll he do when he comes?
1: "For if I go not away, the comforter will not come unto you."
0: Wait a minute then. He had to go back to heaven and send the Holy Ghost back. That's what he done. All right.
1: "But if I depart, I will send him unto you."
0: All right.
1: "And when he is come..."
0: He'll do what?
1: "To reprove the world of sin."
0: All right.
1: "Of righteousness."
0: All right.
1: "And of judgment."
0: All right.
1: "Of sin, because they believe not on me."
0: All right.
1: "Of righteousness, because I go to my Father."
0: All right, read it.
1: "No more."
0: All right.
1: "Of judgment, because the prince of this world is..."
0: All right, that ain't what I'm after. Go ahead.
1: "I have yet many things to say unto you, but you cannot bear..."
0: You can't take them now. You get the Holy Ghost with you. All right.
1: "Albeit when he..."
0: Wait and hold it. Now, when he... Let's count these he's here. How, when he... That's one. Read again.
1: "The Spirit of truth is come."
0: All right.
1: "He will gather..."
0: He... Wait a minute. That's two. Read.
1: "Into all truth."
0: All right.
1: "Or he shall not..."
0: Wait a minute. That's three. That's three he's. Let's slow down here. Now, then, read a little further.
1: "But whatsoever he shall..."
0: Wait a minute. That's four he's here now, and you're not out of that verse. Let's read a little more.
1: "That shall he speak."
0: Wait a minute. That's five he's now, and you're not out of that verse yet.
1: "And he will show..."
0: That's six.
1: "Things to come."
0: Read the next verse. That's six.
1: "He shall glorify..."
0: Seven.
1: "Me, for he shall receive of mine..."
0: 8 times in 2 verses, the Bible calls the Holy Ghost he. Evidently, he wanted us to know, God did and Jesus did, that the Holy Ghost was a person, and 8 times in 2 verses, he called the Holy Ghost he. Fall out with it if you want to. Name it a he-shim or whatever you want to in this mixed up, silly time when it's so far from God, they're going to make one restroom for everybody. Wickedest, evilest bunch I ever seen in my life. I never heard of any such stuff. We're in end time. You better get to running. You better pray for God to help you say something and do something. It's a winding on down. That's what it's doing. Get the Holy Ghost. Call he. Why did you call him in John 15:26? I'm going to hurry. I know it's late. And I'm hurrying too fast. While he's getting at John 16:26. "And suddenly there come a sound from heaven when they was all in one..." Wait a minute. When death, Pentecost was fully come, they were all with one accord in one place. Now there ain't no use blaming God. There's no use blaming nobody.
1: No,
0: but we'll do a modern day miracle here this day if we could get everybody's minds together long enough to get anybody through to the Holy Ghost. And you can't hardly do it in the midweek service when things ought to be slowed down a little. It's hard to get everybody in one mind and one accord. But they was all in one place. Well, now, wait a minute, though. The only place to get it's in the choir. That's where I got it. I guess I ought to know. I was in the choir when I...

0: got the Holy Ghost. That's the place to get the Holy Ghost in the choir. Now, we got some folks hung up. Some of them hung up on sanctification. You'll never get the Holy Ghost. Just stay bogged down there the rest of your life all you want to. If you think you got to act like Mother Throckmorton did before you get the Holy Ghost, just bog down there. You'll be there and you die. Bog down in that. You ain't going to get away with H-O-L-Y ghost till you're ready for it. But you can get bogged down on something because you got to act like so-and-so. Now, as far as I'm concerned, I can make doctrine out of where you get the Holy Ghost. You get it in the choir, singing. That's where I got it. But that ain't where David got it that morning at 1 o'clock, 17 above zero, at Norman, Oklahoma, 502 East Sim. He got the Holy Ghost so good till he couldn't talk English, and he wrote me a note and said, I got it, Daddy. Well, I never would put up no foolishness. That's the reason ain't no more of them got it in my meetings than they have. Fill them with whatever you want to. They can talk in tongues to give out. They're doing it everywhere. I know people talking tongues. Drop your hat. Me and David's going down the street here a few years ago, and I said, watch that old boy walking around yonder. He had kept a pocket full of pencils and had a sign on his door, marriage is performed here. God bless you, sister. Had a burden for you reading, I said. I seen that old boy, and I stuck my head out the car door, and I said, watch him, David. I said, hello there, how glory, said. Well, no glory to it. All I've done is give him a good husky hello down, wretch. That's all. Don't jump out the car and dance around it. Dwayne Norvell, if I holler at you, keep your wits. I might just be saying good morning. And lots of folks don't know a thing in the world, and I'm not smart, Ross Waller, but I'm going to tell you, if you take everybody out of Pentecost or wholeness and profess it, Pentecost or wholeness, that ain't got the Holy Ghost, we wouldn't have just a dab of folks that's got the real Holy Ghost in far in their life. I got in a meeting where the song leader. The song leader hung himself to death 2 weeks after I closed. The wildest thing ever got in my life. One night during the service, a woman broke in the front door. Well, she come in, stood up and said, I pray for the sick and God heals under my prayers. If you'll holler glory if time or two of that and go off into Ein Dreins Verus Vidi Fox, even accounting German or something, you know, folks, let's go haywire. All right, I'm putting it at you and telling you about it. I might put it on you. I don't care if we're going to take sham and not the real, not real God's real Holy Ghost, if we're just going to go after tongues, interpretation, and a bunch of wildfire, and we're not going to go by what he said, I ain't got time to get lost. We ain't going to have it, but we need it. Amen. And we can get it. Amen. I'd busted that there man come through called, he died of an alcohol condition. They tested the liver and said he died of his alcoholic. He's good to give women the baptism. I don't know what makes colored folks and women so easy flopped around like that. Now, I wish I had a good colored minister. I'll preach for them. I love them. But I can't understand why they get so, they're so easy. You can just flip the lids. I never seen such a bunch. You wrote it down at 44, 54, 64, 74. Why, you've had the Holy Ghost over 30-some years. My wife never spoke in tongues her life. She couldn't learn babusha. That's grandma in Polish, and she's a Polak. She couldn't even learn that. Why, she can't even have English language, let alone nothing else. Be answered, pray, sister, pray. God bless you. But tonight she prayed to and got a hold of God. She's so far from God and so wicked and lost. She got saved, sanctified, healed, and filled with the Holy Ghost and power, and talked in other languages for 2 hours on her back. Pray the poor girl. Been without food as high as 3 days at a time in her home. Didn't know nothing about it.
1: Thank you, God.
0: You know what she said she wanted when she went to church? She said, I want that them people's got. They look happy.
1: Yes.
0: You know about it, son. The Holy Ghost and fire. They have a one kind of people it comes on.
1: Amen.
0: They is all together. They could do more sitting down than we can knocking out windows. Holy Ghost filled all the place where they were sitting.
1: Thank you, God.
0: There appeared unto them cloven tongues. What is cloven tongues?
2: These tongues that light upon your head, the Bible says.
0: He said they light on your head. He's all right. What do you say, cloven tongues?
3: Oh, you just blanked out too. Pardon me, boys. I'm ashamed.
0: I apologize to you. I had not done it to you. Well, kind of a split tongue deal.
1: Yeah!
0: like that, and it come upon that woman where I was holding that meat, and the power of God come upon. She went speaking in tongues, and around, around, around, that little old woman weighed 100 pounds. Went right down that aisle, tore out between them benches. That old 6'2" beer-drinking preacher jumped up and stepped over three or four people and headed for a hiding place. And all that little woman was doing, going round and round the spirit, talking in tongues, like they scared him to death. Yeah. He held a meeting at Stroud. It'd been years ago, boys, but he took the money and drank beer with it. We had the dead one on him, witness on him. That woman never had seen him before, but God did.
4: All right.
0: Kind of Holy Ghost come upon them people. I think I'm going to preach on the Holy Ghost more. I'm getting tired of this foolishness. I am. I may scare you so you don't speak in tongues for 30 days, but you better not if you don't know it's the Lord. You better hold it. Jesus said he'll send this back. He didn't send it back to everybody in the world. Only them that done what he told. You know how many is far? The Apostle Peter told in 2nd chapter of Acts, it's for you and your children and those that's near and those that are far off, even so many as the Lord our God shall call. Way back in the Black Jacks of Oklahoma. Call them out of the Black Jacks and out of the timbers of Arkansas. Anywhere. Well, it's a Holy Ghost special. Better get on this train. Holy Ghost special. Better get on this train. Better get in.
4: Thank you, God.
0: David started home church that night and couldn't talk in English. Tongues always talk. Come up to the stop sign, blowed over the road, and Charlene, she was trying to drive. Had a wild man in the car. One of them kind go down the road and say, oh, hallelujah, glory to God. Turn the stern wheel loose and shout.
4: Yeah.
0: Here we do it, Jenkins. Well, praise God. She tried to, he said there, trying to tell her about a stop sign, couldn't talk English. She said, yeah, shut up, David, don't even know what you're talking about. Trying to tell her about the stop sign. She'll be on you and is with you and be in you. 17 different nations was there that day. They did. Lord knows what to do. Give him a little advertisement here.
4: Glory.
0: A little advertisement. 17 different nations of people is there. He commenced to talk in tongues. Said, the Holy Ghost told me to tell you, shut up. Well, now that's where they done over at one place I was at. Holy Ghost told me to tell you, shut up. Words, he don't talk like that. Not even to its enemies. Why was he talking about? Don't you answer. The wonderful works of God. That's all talking about, Ben. When you hear what said so-and-so said about Ben, but hopefully he cut her down. You hear what Opley said about that one boy? She cut her down. You hear what that one said about Opley? No, that ain't what the Holy Ghost said. We do hear them speak in our own tongues. The what?
4: Thank you, God.
0: Woo-wee. Talked to an old man. Right of his back with cancer. Used to run a business up there by me 40 years. Went to his bedside the other day and said he ain't never been to church with me. Don't hardly know me. He said, ain't a hope in the world for me. Said I'm 80 years old. Ha ha ha. I said, get your hand to me here. Yes, sir. I said, there's hope for you.
4: Amen.
0: Talking about the wonderful work we get the Holy Ghost in our midst. Magnifying God like you want to. Raise the dead up here.
4: Glory.
0: Put the spears of rectum back in your heel. Brother, there's a good brother met last night back there. You know what Sister Cox prayed over there, Ralph Cox's mother? She said, Lord, let it be as though it had never happened. I picked that up from her. And since then, a lot of time I've gotten about her too. I said, Lord, let it be as though it had never happened.
4: Thank you, God.
0: Let me forget it. They say, remember how the old boy done you? I said, God, I forgot it. Oh, how was it? No matter where he gave me off in a cake, man. Can't even push it. It'd be better if you forget sometimes. Pardon me, I just get doing it. I'm going to preach.
4: Right.
0: Get ready for it. Get on there and wait on it.
4: Yeah.
0: It's coming in.
4: Glory.
0: Holy Ghost.
4: Yeah.
0: Come from the glory world. You can't order from Dallas. How'd y'all ever get so much junk down here, do you? I never seen so much junk Dallas as the headquarters of every evil spirit seemed like to me. I know you can't help it. Are you? I'm Nathaniel Rice. Ricky, that's what we hear on the radio. Dallas, Texas. One of them wrote Dave a while back, said, have a great burden for you. never met him in his life. Don't get excited towards you get a letter of the fellow's name signed to it. Form letter may have 500,000 of them out. Where you hear from me, you'd be fortunate to hear from me. It'll be personal when I do. Write you a personal letter. Yeah, I said, got a burden for you. I'm talking about the Holy Ghost. I may preach on the Holy Ghost a little longer here and get through these trucks. Said, got a burden for you, David. Poured him one bag, said, it's the financial need of God. Fire me some help as soon as you can. Never hear it from him no more. Never hear it from him no more. I speak as a fool, but I've been 38 years of my life laying these altars, you children, and your children's children. Some of them married and got grandchildren. I met one of those boys here in church in the bathroom while I was a little baby about that long. I said, well, son, what in the world's that? He said, it's my boy. He's so proud of his interchangeable diaper for sale. Bless his heart. Where is he at? He's in here out there. One, he may be helping the kitchen. He got three girls and one boy. He's so proud of that boy. I've been amongst you. But there's something else got in amongst us. It's called the Holy Ghost, and ain't a bit of Bible fruit behind it, and it's not a Holy Ghost. I held that meeting where that song leader hung himself to death, and that old gal staggered in the meeting that night and said, I pray for the sick. I've got power to pray for the sick. I looked at her. One woman said, good lady, would you lay hands on me and pray for me? I don't have many of them had her pray for me. At 2 o'clock that morning, when they carried her out of there in a straitjacket, they hauled her back to Norman Insane Asylum, where she broke out of. I was on in Oklahoma City at that time in a little ragtag mission downtown 28, 30 years ago. That spirit led that woman from that insane asylum to that church. She went in that door and said, I come to pray for the sick. I pray for the sick. Whew, that's Holy Ghost. Hey. Yea, thus saith the Lord, the sun shall come up in the morning. Whoo! Oh, here. Brother Moore, that's far out. That ain't a bit further out than what some folks is eating and supposed to be the Holy Ghost. Now, I know what I'm saying. I got up in Richland, Virginia a while back and jumped up to try to preach, and I said, yea, thus saith the Spirit, if thou wilt give unto the man of God that standeth before thee, thou shalt surely be blessed in thy going out and thy coming in. And thou downsettings and thy uprisings. Length of days and long life shall it add unto thee. Thy wife and thy children shall be blessed about thy table. Thou needest not worry any longer about a job. Thou shalt have a job continually. And about out of boo a time or two, Don Rich, and told a running spell, it had been some of them hit the floor, a few. I thought Grant Horton going to hit me on the floor. When I got slowed down, which it ain't hard to turn that on, just put your mind on it. I turned it off, said, now the Lord ain't in this, but that's the way to do it, ain't it? It just blowed through there and took a bunch out of the church down there. And I challenge you boys, if you've been there, they took some out of that church and went right down the road with that ballyhoo called the Holy Ghost. I like scared David out of getting him, but he finally got it, huh? There's a Holy Ghost. It comes to them that wait on God. It comes to them that will accept a gift. It's hard to give somebody gifts. I've got a plenty, don't I've got several pocket knives, but if you got one, you want to give me, hand her to me. I'll holler back to Oklahoma and Donald Van or somebody deal here. I'll go back with it. You know a gift that a fellow tries to give you, some folks don't know how to take a gift. You can try to tell some preachers they preach good and they'll embarrass you from out of it and insult your intelligence before it's over. You don't need to try to tell them no longer. All right, young men, bless you, old men. When a fellow comes up and says, you preach good, brother, as good as I've ever heard, say, thank you, my brother, thank you, little sister, thank you so much. Don't tell them, oh, I didn't do no good. They thought you did. You're going to have them mentally trapped here in a minute. Insult their intelligence. All right, sometimes, help me, Lord. Say amen, board. Say amen, board. Glory to God for the board. Y'all believe in the Holy Ghost, don't you? That old gal running that meeting hall right out there at 2 o'clock that morning, straitjacket back to the insane asylum. And several of them had her pray for. Well, the next night I got up to preach, and right in the middle of my preaching, I fell or started. Well, I don't put no brakes on me sometimes. I put the brakes on that. But the Lord checked me and said, hold your peace. I stopped. He said, the Holy Ghost said to the Apostle Peter in the book of Hebrews, ah. You know there's some fellas pull that stuff just that bad on our church folks today, calling it the Holy Ghost right over the radio and right in church, and they get away with that stuff, and they blow those right all over you with it, and still try to make you think it's the Holy Ghost. Holy Ghost don't get all messed up like that, sister.
3: No.
0: No,
3: he don't.
0: But he's called he 8 times in 3 verses. And I'll never get it all preached to you, and there ain't no way. But since the Lord's leading on this, that's the reason I'm preaching. I know you're not hungry, and you just soon wait another hour to hear a good preacher. I know. But I ain't going to preach another hour. But anyhow, that's the reason the Lord led this brother preach on the Holy Ghost. And when he led him to, I said, I can't miss it. I ain't missed it. In the city of Jerusalem until, and the Bible said the Holy Ghost filled all the place where they were sitting. No, you don't have to be on your knees or groaning like you're dying. You don't have to be on your back unless you're in the shape Sister Pete Truesdale was. If I have to be flat on my back to get the Holy Ghost, I'll never get it. I was there the night she got it. I wish you'd guess how she speaks, Jack Galsy. Flat of her back. Decent as any woman ever was standing up, but she's flat of her back. You're going to tell God what to do with the Holy Ghost. You know, the first time tongues interpretation ever come to me, it scared me like it did J.L. Vandergriff when he was a Methodist boy and finally prayed to the Holy Ghost and the tongue interpretation come to you. A lot of folks still don't believe in that. You know the reason some folks don't? They're so far from it, they ain't never tasted any of it. And some folks don't because they've seen so much tomfoolery until they won't accept the real. They're like me when I was holding Wayne Dillard a meeting in Arkansas. They used to be pretty fanatic down there. I ain't got time to define that. There is such a thing as fanaticism. Ain't got time. This lady jumped up and gave a message in tongues, and the Lord gave me the interpretation. Hope. What'll they think of this if I tell this? What'll they think if I get up this spirit on me and interpret that? I wouldn't make a move in the world. Everything is just... You ever be where the Holy Ghost gives a term interpretation? You think the high sheriff's there and he's got his pistol drawn on the whole bunch. Now, it won't be a throwing babies from one side of the house to the other and everybody running the aisles. Now, the Holy Ghost is smarter than that.
5: All right.
0: Go ahead and fall out. You just weld if you want to, because you probably need to if you're about ready to, and then we'll know where you're at and have to get back in. But when that first message I ever heard in tongues, I thought an angel jumped into the midst. I thought it was an angel from heaven. I wouldn't look up. I fell on my face and stayed there and never told nobody what I heard. I thought I was the only one who heard it for days. Scared me. Lord, give me that interpretation. And you know, sneaking thing. Sneaking thing. Sneaked around that church. I said, was that a good woman that give that, stood up and talked in tongues? Said, best in the country, Brother Moore. I went to Wayne Dillard. I said, Wayne, was that a good woman? Yeah, she don't come here to church, L.D., but said she's good as he is in this state. She's got what she said she's got. God uses her. Woo, creeped off down there under a pine. I said, Lord, will you have mercy on me? We can't hardly recognize the real when it gets here for the counterfeit. Oh, there's some money specialists you ain't going to fool. That's it. I've got it, that ain't it. I've got it, that's it. Our discerners are just about all busted. I went in the place a while back, a few years ago, Martha Carson singing in honky-tonks and beer joints and everything, and she broke down on that, there will be peace in the valley for me. Oh, yeah. We're the greatest showman that ever lived. We've been taught it from Hollywood. It's got in our churches. We got some faint sit down, some high hatters, some hip twisters that's teaching us to act.
6: Yeah.
0: All right. Whole time preaching going out the window. Say amen, son. Say it loud.
7: Amen.
0: God bless you, George. I love you. Amen. Can't tell the difference. Don't know the difference. Can't discern the difference. Preacher, an old man, said, can't you feel the spirit in that, Brother Moore? I said, the what? In that woman singing on that record? Absolutely not. I can't feel no spirit in that. Not a bit in the world. We in a shake, rattle, and roll day. Do your own thing. Let the man's hair go down to his belly button. Let him unbutton his shirt down to his belly button. He can't see his necklace if he don't. Let him have the nine spiritual gifts and tell us all how to follow God. Yea, saith the Spirit, throw up thy hands and worship. Why, Lord. Howard, you better say amen and pray. I'm into it. Holy Ghost. I love the Holy Ghost power. I know that everybody gets it, don't look like an angel when they get it. I know there's some instructions and some teaching and some reading. What did the Bible say he'd do? Teach you all things. Where will it lead you? Do we need a leader now? Do we need somebody to lead us?
4: Yes.
0: Lead us into all truth.
4: Thank you, God.
0: Teach you something. Yes. Bring all things to your remembrance.
4: Amen.
0: Whatsoever I have said unto you. Won't you be glad to trade all other stuff off? Bring back what he said.
4: Thank you, God.
0: Do you have the Holy Ghost? Well, Earl said, I'm called to preach, Brother Moore. I said, I know it. You probably are. But you need the Holy Ghost. Well, we don't believe it like you. I ain't got nothing to do with it. Somebody said, well, I don't understand that talking them tongues. Well, do you understand Genesis 11? He gave all the nations of the earth their languages overnight. Overnight, he changed all the languages of the earth. There wasn't the Holy Ghost poured out. He just changed all the languages of the earth overnight. Next morning, foreman come up this old boy and said, now what do you think about the job? He said, oh, okay, a whole I shake a ma fina, we can't hold Kyle Wally. He said, whoop, he said, as he ever went off the deep end there. Catch him before he runs away. How about you, pal? What do you think about him? He said, Ines, Bynes, Bear, Smithy, Fox, even he said, uh-oh. There's another time together. How many loads do you think it'll take, son? Well, he said, unos, dos, tres, cuatro. Whoop, there's another one. Ain't nobody got anything but me, and ain't hardly anybody can talk what I talk. They gathered in groups and all part off together and talked the languages. You fall out the Holy Ghost in Acts 2, you're going to have to fall out with Genesis 11. 17 different nations of people heard ignorant, unlearned, and sunburned fishermen talking languages that never been taught. One's a native language. And we do hear them glorify God and tell about the wonderful works of God. God made the world. God made the wind. God made the sun. God, I'll tell you what you can do. You can pray for the sick, saying that, and get it further than them hypocrites doing. Ain't got it. Just talk about the wonderful works of God when you pray for it. Well, old Earl fussed at me and said, I don't believe in it. I said, well, would you be a man? I've always been a man. 6'1", snapped 1,000 pounds of bulls, held a record down there at Palika. You ever pull any bulls? Whew. That old trailer you dragged what hurts of it. 1,000 pounds, a bunch of them gone off of you. You boy. 1,000 pounds a day is more. I've always been a man. Will you do what you say you'll do? I've always done it. Would you be a man and quit that fussing and seek God about the Holy Ghost? Flying around, I'll do it, he said. He laid in them altars with ours. But he laid down the altar one Sunday morning, 15 miles east of Oklahoma City, Free Will Baptist ordained preacher, laid down the altar over there to seek God a while, couldn't get up. The old Free Will trotter couldn't get up. No wonder that old colored boy, no wonder he run down the end of that altar yonder at Fort Wichita, Kansas, and said, blow, wind, blow! The numbers of them got the Holy Ghost. There come a sound from Houston, Texas. I don't know what some folks are looking for. Why, there's some folks they'd never be prayed for if they couldn't get their favorite person to pray for them. Shake them just right. Called on Rich to pray for you, done prayed for you, and you done healed, and here comes Brother Moore in. Well, we got to show honor to him. He ain't showing no honor to me to repeat like that. Don't embarrass me. The Lord's done healed. Let's not kick him in the face. He done answered some brother's prayer. Let's just rejoice. Don't worry about that keeping Brother Moore from getting offended. Woo-hoo! The Somebody told me Oral won a million a few years ago. I said, well, that's a million more we've won if he did. Right. Well, you in on that, Brother Moore? I've been in on it ever since it started. I said, everybody that wins souls, I'm part of it. And if he won a million, that's a million more we've won. If. God struck that free will Baptist because he opened his heart. God don't have to have nobody baptized, nobody with the Holy Ghost but him. You ever see anybody that's baptized with somebody? I have. Them women, them colored folks. Hey, get down. Repeat after me. I know. Just go haywire. I don't believe in that. All right, if it knocks your Holy Ghost service head, I can't have it. We need the real, and if we ain't got it, what you's putting on?
5: Yeah.
0: Did it come from heaven as a rushing mighty wind? Did it fill all the house where they were sitting? Did there appear in them cloven tongues like as a fire? Did it set upon sister so and leave brother so and so? No. It set upon each one of them. It set on each one of them. Right on. When speaking in tongues. Oh boy, I'm over at Mesopotamia. I said, can't believe that. I was raised down there when the fish went down on Galilee a lot of time. Why, he can't hardly talk his own language. Why, he's talking my dialect very clear.
4: Thank you, God.
0: You know what that missionary from India told me in my revival meeting? Brother Moore said, to get in the Holy Ghost in India, we talked 200 dialects in that area there and said they talk perfect English. Never heard, never seen an American, a white man, and get the Holy Ghost and talk in English. I just know the Holy Ghost can't all have his way in our midst. It's our problem. It ain't that he don't want to come in here. But we have messed up and crossed up with so much stuff, and we've been told we could handle it about any way we wanted to and just say forgiveness. I'm going to tell you one thing. You ain't jumping back in the Holy Ghost when you sin out and go back to drinking beer and wearing men's breeches, cutting your hair, or chasing women, boy, and smoking cigarettes and cigars. You won't drift back in here overnight. You won't get it all. You ain't going to do it.
4: Amen.
0: I don't care what your preacher told you. You ain't going to get God's H-O-L-Y ghost. He's got better sense than that. He ain't having you stagger down the street one day half drunk and you pray through the next night and got all three of them, and then you back the next day doing the same thing, and you back in here God again, you back beating your wife, ain't no such stuff. The old man talking now. He used to be young, but I'm getting older. Oh, being alive the Holy Ghost.
4: Hallelujah,
0: Jesus.
4: Glory.
6: Bless you, God.
0: Had one prayer of missions, all had to preach in. Living in a 11-foot homemade house shutter. Grilled free stall every morning. Got down here, couldn't preach, boy, I didn't have it. Somebody said, if you've got it in your pocket, ain't no sense to it. Ain't no truth to it. Don't promise people everything but the moon. Got half the folks feeling like they're backslid because they ain't got a bunch of money.
4: Right.
0: Why, you ought to be busted nearly most of the time, son. Yeah, I wish it was on the street corner now so I could shout. If I ain't even going to shout, you boys are going to have to get me because it's getting a hold of me. Hello, my face, that little house church. I said, God, I preach as far as you can. I went as far as you hear how God called Abraham and tried to kill him. Strange things in that Bible. Made him down the road and like killed him. See if he can do what I told him. I said, Lord, I went as far as I can. Can't hardly make it no further. My wife and David sleep over there on the bed. Ah. You know what? The Lord spoke to me. Holy Ghost come upon me. Tongue spoke to me, and the Lord interpreted for me, sister. First time I ever had it happen to me. When I first went to preaching, the Lord spoke to me. Said, I'll never leave you. I'll go with you. You'll say what I give you. Not be afraid of the people. Be careful what you say. I want to talk to the man of God. I'm a little sharp, ain't careful. A little sharp. I know he done me wrong. Preacher don't get away with that me too easy, Ben. Not if they claim high experience. You ain't never done me wrong. I went to see him. The Lord touched me on the shoulder before I got there. To be careful what you say. He's my servant. Woo, you talk about taking a win and deflating me. Got there putting and said, good brother, would you mind if I come in? Didn't have much to talk about. You got the Holy Ghost, Susie. It'll take some sass out of you.
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6: And behold, two of them went that same day to a village called Emmaus, which was from Jerusalem about 60 furlongs. And they talked together of all these things which had happened. And it came to pass that while they communed together and reasoned, Jesus himself drew near and, well, he went with them. But you see, their eyes were holding that they should not know him. And he said unto them, what manner of communications are these that you have one to another as ye walk and are sad? And one of them, whose name was Cleopas, answering, said unto him, art thou only a stranger in Jerusalem, and hast not known the things which are come to pass here in these days? And he said unto them, what things? And they said unto him, concerning Jesus of Nazareth, which was a prophet mighty in deed and word before God and all the people. Quickly to verse 25. Then he said unto them, O fools and slow of heart, to believe all that the prophets have spoken. Hallelujah. Ought not Christ to have suffered these things and to enter into his glory? Amen. Please, verse 30. Look at verse 30. And it came to pass, as he sat at meat with them, he took bread and blessed it and brake, and he gave it to them. And their eyes were opened, and they knew him, and he vanished out of their sight. And they said one to another, did not our heart burn within us while he talked with us by the way? Hallelujah, Holy Ghost. And while he opened to us the Scriptures. Glory. Quickly, if you would please go over to the same book, Luke. Amen. If you'll go over here, amen, let me find where I'm at. If you'll go over to Luke chapter 11. Luke chapter 11. Look at verse 29. And when the people were gathered thick together, he began to say, this is an evil generation. They seek a sign, and there shall no sign be given it, but the sign of Jonas the prophet. For as Jonas was a sign unto the Ninevites, so shall also the Son of Man be to this generation. Pay attention to verses 31 and 32. The queen of the south shall rise up in the judgment with the men of this generation and condemn them. For she came from the utmost parts of the earth to hear the wisdom of Solomon. Now pay particular attention to this last part. And behold, a greater, y'all read it with me out loud, a greater than Solomon is here. Amen. The men of Nineveh shall rise up in the judgment with this generation and shall condemn it. For they repented at the preaching of Jonas. And please repeat this with me. Behold, a greater than Jonas is here. Hallelujah. Job, the 35th chapter. Amen. Looking at verse 10, the Bible says, but none saith, where is God my maker? Amen. You know, we all ask questions tonight. We all ask questions. People out in the world ask questions. And tonight, many here, even in the midst of the move of God, it's been so sweet. I have been frozen in my shoes tonight paying particular attention at folks as they obey the Spirit of God. And I can't help but ask the Lord, why do people ask these questions even in the midst of a move of God? Even you might be asking yourself tonight, where is God my Maker? Did you know there are troubles today in our lives that even in the midst of a move of God, we will not move because those burdens are so heavy that we feel that we just don't want to cast those cares on other folks. Listen, folks, I want to pay particular attention to that question tonight. By answering that question, you know, to the question, where is God my Maker? I want to answer it by preaching tonight on He is here. Hallelujah. Hallelujah. He's here. Hallelujah. Hallelujah. Some time ago, I was at the house and I just came from school and Renee called the house and she said, Daniel, can you please take Jonathan to speech therapy? I said, sure. I would be glad to, no problem. I went and picked him up from school, Sister Collins, and packed him up in the van, and we headed down 75 and headed towards the university where I attend school, and amen. And we was heading there, and I don't know how far we had gotten. I plugged in the hoppers. You know, he really likes the hoppers. He likes Bill Gaither's series and stuff, but he loves one of those songs. I don't know what song it was. It doesn't matter, but I was traveling down the road. And as I was traveling, I wasn't paying attention to the song. I was thinking about homework, thinking about the things of life. When all of a sudden, I wasn't even paying attention to the poor soul. Many of you tonight, if you don't know my son, he has Down syndrome. You know, the world says he's mentally retarded. He doesn't know nothing about the Spirit of God. Well, you know, I'm just driving down the road and all of a sudden I hear, you know, and I was like, well, go ahead, kid, cry, you know, get a good spell. You know, I was thinking he was pretending. You know, they're supposed to be good pretenders, copy people whom they see. And I was like, well, praise God, I'm glad he's playing, you know. He's playing and taking after, you know, like we do. He sees in church, you know, another half mile or two-tenths of a mile goes by, and all of a sudden I hear, whoo. So I look over there. And he has his hands up and tears are coming down his cheeks. And he's rocking back and forth going, ooh. And that little lip was going up like this. The Spirit of God was on him. And I got to crying myself and I said, Lord, you know, the world says he's mentally retarded. He doesn't know nothing about the Spirit of God. Amen. When people are shouting, they may not know. I want to tell you something, my friend. Even a child whom the world may say it may not be normal can tell when the Spirit of God's near. Oh, come here, my friend. Come on near to me tonight. I want to preach to you that Jesus is here tonight. And He can meet your needs right in the midst. Oh, as we was going down the interstate, I said, well, you know, maybe that's just really, I don't know. Maybe that's just really not. I still didn't have, you know, the real, you know, tangible evidence that he really was feeling the power of God. We got a little bit further and all of a sudden I felt it. Amen. You know how it feels, folks. Raise your hands when you know when the Spirit of God goes down the back of your neck. Feels like chill bumps going down your back. All of a sudden, man, I couldn't help but crying, Brother Collins. Amen. There's something about my boy. I don't know what it is yet, but there's a special touch. We was in a service a week ago. Amen. And I was supposed to be in another. It was last Sunday. I was supposed to be at a certain church. And you know, I felt like I needed to go, but they weren't having church on this particular night. So we went over to another church. And we went over to this church, and I tried to sing that song I just tried to sing just a little while ago. And man, the power of God got to moving. And the next night, Brother Gary Edenfield, he just left, but he was having a revival this past week there. They had several filled with the Holy Ghost. But that night I preached on this message, and all day I felt like preaching it here. But man, I was back there and I was trying to preach. But you know who blessed in that service? It was my boy. He felt the power of God, and people were asking him to lay hands on him. I want to tell you something, my friend. If the world says that a mentally retarded child, which I don't think he is, amen, could feel the power of God, how much more that can we tonight, amen, bear witness that God is here in the midst of us. And if he truly is here, why don't we worship him? Brother Keith, or Brother Dennis. The other day I was walking in the living room. This was several years ago, and he had bad constipation before we found out nutrition for him. And he was hurting so bad, I didn't know what to do. Renee said, I don't know what to do. We've done everything possible to get, you know, his bowels to move. And I don't want to get grotesque, but sometimes you got to help assist, you know, reach up in there and help grab it. I mean, he was in pain. His eyes were bulging out. We'd take him to the hospital, and there was nothing they really could do except, you know, give certain things. And all of a sudden, my boy, you know, he can't talk real good, but he's doing a lot better now. But it seemed like he said, pray. Amen. And he raised up that little hand. I said, my Lord, have mercy, forgive me. He knew before I did I needed to pray. Amen. When he knew, when his back was against the wall, he knew that he needed to pray. And man, we got to praying, and the power of God fell in our bedroom. Amen. His little lips got to, I'll tell you something, my friend. Do you feel the power of God? He is here tonight. Worship the Lord. Raise your hands and worship the Lord. Isn't he good? Elijah was out yonder in the desert. Amen. God trying to speak to him. Amen. But Elijah said, you know, he's looking for God to speak, you know. But he said he wasn't in the lightning. Amen. He wasn't in the thunder. Amen. He wasn't in the mighty wind. He wasn't in the mighty shaking of the rafters of the church house. He wasn't of the rolling of the floor. But my friend, he was in a still small voice. And there's times when he's here and we don't even realize it. And I came to tell you tonight, my friend, if you're asking yourself the question, where is God, my maker? I got good news to tell you tonight. He's here. I know you just had revival. Brother Johnny Gabbard had, I heard good reports, and I know that. But this is another day, and you still got to have a move of God. I still got to have a move of God. And what's church without God? What's church without His presence? And I believe tonight we could testify to the fact that He is here. There was another day. I had told Sister Collins the last time we were here, what was it, a couple months ago? And I was telling Sister Collins about the times when it seems like when Jonathan's laying or sitting. I'm sorry, I can't help it. He's my boy. I love him. Amen. You talk about your kids. I'm back here tonight. I'm talking about mine. Amen. But my little boy, there's times, Sister Collins, I told you about it, and you had told me, amen, that sometimes God does send special assistance to each children or people who do have special handicaps. And some, you know, and there's times I get to wondering, you know, one day Renee and I were walking through the house. We were working on my homework. She types a lot of my stuff up for me, my reports and all. And we've got to walk in there in the living room, and Jonathan was laying on his back playing when all of a sudden we just heard him giggle. And so I was like, my lands, what in the world's going on here? I looked over there and he was looking up and he was giggling like somebody was tickling him. I said, nah, you know. And all of a sudden what Sister Collins told me several months ago, amen, it came to my attention. And we try to get Jonathan's attention, and we can't get it. And he doesn't know. Let me tell you something, my friend. Renee stopped. She got to crying. And there's times we stop right there in the house. We fall on our knees. We begin to pray, and the power of God falls. Oh, I'm trying to tell you tonight, my friend, if a young child can discern that when the Lord is there and He is reverent, how much more who we are so-called, quote-unquote, normal, amen, set in church, amen, when God's moving and we know we have special needs and we're asking in the midst of questions, why is this happening? Why is that happening? Well, my friend, you came to the right place tonight. You came to God's house and you can get the help that you need because He's here. Hallelujah. The scriptures I read to you in Job. Job was on his afflicted bed. One of his so-called friends was asking this question. It wasn't Job asking the question. One of his friends was asking the question. Where is God, my maker? You know what they were doing. They were false accusing him. Maybe you sinned in your life, Job, and this and that. Amen. But my friend, I want to tell you something. Job never doubted God's presence in his life, even in the midst of his circumstances and in his problems. My God, it was there, and Job knew he was there. What about you tonight? In the midst of what you're going through, don't you realize, just stop a minute, shake yourself. Don't you realize tonight that God is here? Down at home, I went to church. We go to Riverside Holiness Church in Moultrie, Georgia. We took our spot, our pew on this side, four pews back on the end. Brother Roger and Sister Sherry Ruiz came over and placed their hand on me, and they're good friends of mine. I love Brother Roger and Sister Sherry. They said, we met good friends of yours down in Allentown. I said, well, we were going to go, but circumstances prohibit us from going. Kept us from packing our bags and going. Jonathan had to go to the hospital again. And I said, well, who was it? He said, Brother Gary Grubb. He said, yes. And I said, Sister Karen, yes. They said, those are sweet people. I said, yeah. I said, those are my people. Hallelujah. He said, you wouldn't believe what happened to him down there at Allentown. Wow. I said, no, he didn't even have to tell me. I said, did he get the Holy Ghost? He said, he sure did. Boy, I came up out of that pew and I said, no way. No way down in Allentown. Got the Holy Ghost. Hallelujah. All the years. I remember when they first came here. Amen. I remember Brother Gary coming up here, visiting the altars and praying. And I helped pray and others helped pray. Brother Collins pray. Sister Karenita pray. They both fast and everybody work. Amen. But you know what? I don't understand why God didn't fill him here. But isn't it good to know that God wasn't only here, but he was down there in the midst of a need. I'll tell you something, my friend. I may not be in South Georgia, but I think I got the hook, line, and sinker tonight. The Lord is here for whatever you got. Jesus said, I'm coming to a close. Jesus said this. Jesus said that this generation shall seek for a sign, but they will not get it, except for this. He told them about Solomon. He said that Solomon was a man of great grandeur and riches and fame and fortune. Amen. And so this queen from the south, the queen of Sheba, packed up her caravans and took that, I don't know how many miles of trip, I believe from Ethiopia, if I'm not mistaken. But as she comes to his kingdom, she approaches it and she's taken on a grand tour. She sees the fantastic pluralistic type gold buildings. She sees the beautiful Lebanon cedars. Amen. And she goes and sees all the brilliant, amen, advisors of and clothed ministers of Solomon. Amen. She sees all the riches and the gold. Amen. But there was one thing that Queen Sheba did, was that she bowed down and she said, the half had never been told me. Amen. And you know what? I believe she gave riches to him. I want to tell you something. In the midst of all of Solomon's wisdom, in the midst of all Solomon's riches, in the midst of all Solomon's grandeur and wisdom, I want to tell you something, my friend. Jesus testified that there is a greater than Solomon here. He's got more riches. He's got more wisdom. He's got more grandeur than any other king of the world. I want to tell you something, my friend. I'm glad I got someone like that right here. Worship the Lord. He's here. He's here. He's right here, Brother Randy Coffey. As sure enough as you're looking at me with those eyeballs, God is here, right in the midst of us. He's right inside us. Paul said, stir up the gift, amen, which you received by the laying on of the hands of the presbytery. I tell you, son, my friend, he is right here. We put Jonas down. We put Jonah down a lot for running away from God's will. I want to tell you something, my friend. The people he had to go preach to would have stuck him like a marshmallow out on a stake in the desert side with the buzzards and the noonday heat sun eat him up. Amen. Would you go? Amen. Those Ninevites, amen, they would take you and they flay you like a fish. Amen. They didn't like the Jews anyway. They were enemies. But man, by the hand of the Lord upon Jonah. Amen. Jonah was like you and he's like me. He was a human. But there was one thing. By a little bit of correction by the hand of providential God. Amen. He was spewed out on the beach side. Walked towards the city of Nineveh with all the guts, gall, and intestinal fortitude. He went ahead and preached. And they all repented, and what a revival he had. But Jesus said, amen, that there is a greater than Jonah's here. Amen. Jonah had the gall. He had the guts. He had the backbone. And he had the anointing to preach to a backslidden generation. But there is a greater than Jonah's here. And I'm so glad he's here. Hold the services when the Spirit of the Lord moves. Where I used to pastor up at Cordial on exit 43. Turn right, if you're going southbound, turn right off exit 43 on 75. Amen. Go to the second light, turn right, it's on your left. Amen. That church there, it was dead for weeks. I couldn't get it to move. I, you know, pray, pastor what I needed to do. And it seemed like I couldn't get the people to break. It seemed like they wouldn't move. It seemed like I couldn't get them to lure to the altar to pray. And then one particular altar call, it was one of those normal type altar calls where people creep up to the altars, lay there on the altar and do their duties of just verbal pursuits. They just want to go ahead and just do their little duty of prayer. Get it over with, dust their knees off, and go back to the pew, go home, eat their steak, and drink their Cokes, burp, and go to bed. Amen. And that's what this was ending up being. And I was just as guilty. And all of a sudden, I'm preaching on my boy again. He was right over here, and all of a sudden, he just plopped over on his side and was laying still. And a tear came down his cheek. Oh, my God, oh, God. And one of the ladies over there, Sister Stewart, she said, my God, he's here. Amen. He's here. Right in the midst of this altar call, Brother Daniel. And I was like, oh my God. And my boy got up and did this number. And he began to cry again. And the Spirit of God got to moving in the altar call. Because one little child perceived, discerned, and knew that the Lord was there in the midst. Jesus said, where two or three are gathered in my name, lo, I am in the midst. He said, this is a promise. I will go with you all the way to the end of the world. Help us to sing another song. Help Sister Collins to play that organ. Help our Sunday school teachers. No, my friend, it goes beyond, amen, the duties that we partake of in church. It's more than a limelight. Take the limelights from me. Take the fortunes from me. Amen. But give me the Spirit of God and let me be able to discern that He is here. How many remembers that homecoming? I'm closing. I feel the Lord and I'm feeling that tug and I'm trying to see which way I need to pull here. Amen. But who remembers that homecoming of Brother Joey Hott here that one year? I forget what year it was. I mean, when was that? Back in 80, 87, 88, I can't remember. Hey, man, but it was packed all the way down here, the sides. And Brother Joey Hyde got up here, and I was sitting right over here, I was real wet behind the ears.

ceiling. You remember that? It looked like fog coming through the ceiling. My friend, we look for the shake and the rattle and the rolls. We wait for somebody to scream before I move, I wait for somebody to scream. But my friend Elijah said it wasn't in the thunder. It wasn't in the lightning. It was not in the shaking. It was in a still, small voice. When the Spirit of God sweeps over the congregation, and somebody can discern it over here, and somebody over here will yell, "Hallelujah!" And somebody up here in front shout glory. Then somebody over here feels it and gets up and starts walking. What is it? Emotion? No, it's the Spirit of God. And we need to realize tonight, folks, that God was here. And Brother Collins was right. He was setting on the break. It felt like it could have gone so high tonight. And Brother Collins, when you said that, I was trying to stand there, trying to figure it out. What can we do, But you know what the key is? Is to realize that it's not just emotion. It goes beyond that. It's that His actual presence is here. If you feel the presence of the Lord, why don't you make it to this altar tonight and obey the Spirit of God? If you feel the Spirit of God and you know and realize that He's here, make a move right now to this altar. You say, "Brother Daniel, we're not shouting." I don't care. None of my revivals I hold it shouts. It's when the power of God moves in these altars.

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4: I'm going to make two statements and I'm saying the same thing. I feel hope in this place. I feel Jesus in this place. How many can say He is our hope? He is our hope. Oh, let's lift our hearts and hands. Let's bless His name. Could you just bless His name? Lord, I bless Your name. Hallowed be Thy name. Worthy is Your name. Great is Thy name. I honor You. Lord, minister across this building. Lord, You know every desperate heart, every sincere heart. Blessed are they which do hunger and thirst after You, God, because they shall be filled. Hallelujah. Hallelujah. Oh, I bless Your name. Amen. Would you go ahead and turn in your scripture to Revelation 1? Some time back, we completed a series on Revelation. I'm not revisiting that. I just want to read one verse to enunciate the truth I want to share.

This morning. If you'd stand for the reading of God's word so we can also pray over it before we preach. But Revelation chapter 1 verse 19, Jesus says to John, write therefore the things that you have seen, those that are, and those that are to take place after this, or take place shall be hereafter. I didn't mean to read. I had that for my reference. The different version, but write the things which thou hast seen, the things which are, and the things which shall be hereafter. Look at that last commandment. Write the things which shall be hereafter. Stop and think of what he really said. He said, John, write the future. Isn't that what he said? Write the future. And I want to preach this morning a reliable, we've been talking about the Bible, a reliable guide to the future. Not just in general, but your future, my future. And can I say, the spirit that I feel in this place this morning, you could leave here with your future changed. I'm talking about eternity. You could leave here with a complete change in your future. Hallelujah. How many gets this idea that God's in control of the future? I mean, if he can say, write the future and tell John what the future is, amen. God's in control of this thing. I want you to do something for me, church. Would you just stretch forth your hand this way towards this pastor and pray that God would move through the preaching? Could you do that? Would you pray for me this morning? Hallelujah. Lord, I pray for your anointing. I pray you'd close in my mind and heart to the truth. Lord, that I could hear, that I could perceive. Lord, that somebody would leave here with hope in their heart. Lord, a change in their life. Oh, God, move in this place. Move in this place, Lord. Hallelujah. Hallelujah. God bless you. You can be seated this morning. Even if you are one of these teenagers over here that's been raised in church, you already know of different individuals that used to serve the Lord, that used to have hearts on fire for God, and now they have turned from following God, they've turned to the world. In other words, some people do not survive the times. Some people do not make it through the age. And we began preaching last Sunday morning that if we, as the people of God, if we are to survive our times, if we are to make it through the end times as true believers, we must accept this book as two things. Number one, we must accept it as a reliable guide on how to live our lives. And number two, we must accept this book as a reliable guide to what the future holds, to what is ahead. And this morning, I want to focus on the second part of that. Accepting the Bible as a reliable guide to the future. You see, some of the Bible is history. Some of the Bible talks about right now in the living of our lives. But some of the Bible tells what the future holds. No other book can do that. Claims are made, but no other person, no other book can tell you the future. If your stockbroker tells you that, get a different stockbroker. No man, no work can tell your future. But much of the Bible tells the future. Statistically, it's 28% of the Bible is about the future. 28%. There are over 1,000 prophecies in Scripture. 1,000 writing of what the future's going to be. 500 of those have been fulfilled. But there yet remains 500 scripture portions that foretell the future that have not yet been accomplished or fulfilled. Now, I want you to know the end of the world is no laughing matter. But however, I find sometimes the comic strips can really capture the mentality and the idea of our times. And I have two favorite ones. One of them is an airplane pilot. And he says, good afternoon. This is your captain speaking. I have good news
and I have bad news. The good news is we're making great time. He said, the bad news is I have no idea where we're at. You know, a lot of folks are living. They have no idea where they're at. The second comic strip I like, I'm a paper reader. Newspaper reader is a man sitting in his chair, read the newspaper. And he's disturbed, got a disturbed look on his face. And then in the next frame, he looks over the edge of the newspaper and he says to his wife, I don't know what this world's coming to, but it's sure getting there in a hurry. Here's the thing, that's not true for a believer. We know, not true for a Bible reader. We know what this world's headed to. We know how things are going to turn out. We know where things are headed because this is a reliable guide to the future. Hallelujah. The Bible tells us where we are. The Bible tells us where we're headed. The Bible tells us what this world's coming to. The Bible unmistakably and undeniably tells humanity what's ahead. What's ahead for them, what's ahead for planet Earth, and what's ahead for even the universe. The Bible unmistakably, undeniably tells us how this world, how human existence as we know it, is going to wrap up, end up. One of the things you hear constantly in the news today is that the recent economic and employment forecasts have been revised. It's never revised upward. It's revised downward. How many's heard that phrase? Amen. The report's been revised downward. Could I tell you, God has never once, I said God has never once had to revise the prophecy. Everything he prophesied has been fulfilled. Everything he's prophesied is going to be fulfilled. There is no revision forever, O Lord. Thy word is settled in heaven. Hallelujah. Even it tells the future. I want you to think with me, however, the marvel is not just that God knows the future. The marvel is he has told that to us. He's told it to us. Amen. Jesus said in John 15, no longer do I call you servants, because the servant knoweth not what his Lord doeth. But I have called you friends, for all things I have heard of my Father, I have made known unto you. He's told us what's ahead. Way back at the beginning, Genesis, with Abraham, God about to send judgment on Sodom and Gomorrah. And the Lord said, shall I hide from Abraham that thing which I do? And the answer's no. Abraham's my friend. Abraham's my servant. I'm going to tell him what I'm about to do. Even in Amos the prophet, it says, surely the Lord God will do nothing except he revealeth his secret unto his servants the prophets. Where do we find that revelation? We find it in the book. The Bible tells us what's ahead. The Bible is a reliable guide to the future. I'm not going to preach on these things. I just want to mention a few things. The Bible tells us about the future. The Bible says there'll be a one world government. Listen to your news. The push across the globe is for a one world governing body. The UN, the EU, get every nation on board so we can legislate things globally. Amen. It's going to happen. The Bible tells us that humanity will grow worse and worse, more and more degraded, unbelievably vile and corrupt. The only thing you need to do to see if this prophecy is coming true is to take a note at primetime television. In the works is a show about transsexual folks. It's in the making. It seems like if it's vile and corrupt, it's being pushed through the media. I'm telling you, the prophecy will happen. People are going to become more and more degraded. Things
things you can't even think or imagining are going to be taking place. The Bible tells us that any who truly are believers, any who truly take the name of Jesus, will be persecuted. You say we live in America. It's not going to happen. I beg to differ with you. Again, listen to your news. Who is being the scapegoat? As surely as the Jews were the scapegoat to the Nazi government prior to World War II, Christians, I'm talking about true Christians, Bible-believing Christians, born-again Christians, are becoming the scapegoat for everything that's wrong with our nation. Amen. The Christians are seen as the scapegoat, as the stick in the mud, as the cog in the wheels. We're living in a time when evil is called good. And good, why? Because this book is coming to pass. Evil men will wax worse and worse. And one of the reasons that we have people getting more wicked, because parallel to that is that the people who are supposed to be the people of God, they heap to themselves teachers that'll tell them what they want to hear. Amen. Don't blame the government for the degradation of our society. It lies with the church. Amen. It tells us what's ahead. Amen. The Bible tells us there'll be catastrophic astronomical events that'll take place. Have you heard the recent concern about asteroids? I mean, it's a real concern. The asteroids that are on path to hit the earth. That's science. Even why? Because this Bible is going to be fulfilled. Did you know one day God's going to roll up this atmosphere like letting loose one of those old-fashioned window shades? It said the heavens will roll together. The stars will fall. Amen. The moon will turn its blood. And the sun will be darkened. Amen. We're on path for that. This Bible tells us what's ahead. The Bible tells us there'll be unprecedented war. And as a father with someone in the military, you think about this when you read of the conflicts across our land. Amen. You think we've seen war. Have you noticed how often? Listen to me. Have you noticed how often news commentators and anchors are using the term Third World War as if it's impending? Why all these conflicts? What kind of upside down world do we live in? We got a nation, Iran, developing a nuclear bomb, and this week Russia agreed to sail immediately missiles to that nation. And you think we don't have more wars ahead? Amen. It's coming to that because the book says it will. You've heard of wars and rumors of wars. You can know that the end is upon us. And so I'd like to say, yes, sir, we are getting there in a hurry. The difference is we know where we're at. I said we know where we're at. We know where things are headed. But we're getting there in a hurry. But I want to tell you all these things that I mentioned that are coming, that are on the horizon, that are impending. All those things can be encapsulated in just one thing. And that is the second coming of Jesus Christ. That is what is ahead. Jesus is going to return to this earth. Oh, hallelujah. You can put it all together, boil it all down, summarize it all, and Jesus is coming just like he said. Oh, hallelujah. All these things are but precursors to the finale of the second coming of Jesus Christ. I'm not going to preach that because I got a message I want to bring this all down to in a moment, except to say at his coming, there will be war and judgment of every rebellious nation and person. He will have war and judgment against them. There'll be a reward for every child of God, however tough they've had it, however rough they've had, when Jesus comes, it's reward time. Somebody ought to shout. I'm not getting on to anybody, but if I'd preached that 20 years ago, hey man, folks have been running the aisles. I want you to know there's a reward coming.
And besides all of that, in wrapping up of human history as we know it, there'll be a setting up of His kingdom of holiness and righteousness visibly upon this earth. Hallelujah. A reign of righteousness. Doesn't that sound enticing? Instead of corruption and defilement and wickedness and darkness and demons, a rule and reign. Oh, soon and very soon, we are going to see the King. How can you say it? How can you know it? Because the book said it. Hallelujah. Oh, hallelujah. It's all comprehended in the second coming of Jesus Christ. Now, here's the thing. We know all of that from the Bible. But the question is the Bible reliable when it comes to the future? I want to illustrate how reliable the Bible is in foretelling the future. I'm going to do it briefly, if you'll help me. I'm going to illustrate how reliable the Bible is in foretelling the future. Right before I do, I want to make some quick notes. The Bible does not forecast. Weathermen, meteorologists forecast. Financial gurus forecast. The Bible doesn't forecast. The Bible foretells. Secondly, the Bible does not predict what the future will be. No, sir. The Bible proclaims what the future's going to be. The Bible does not make an educated guess. I hear him interviewing, and I'm not down, and I just hear him interviewing the authorities, and I say, well, what's your educated guess? The Bible doesn't make an educated guess. Could I present to you this morning that the Bible reveals the agenda of God, what He said He's going to do. Amen. And so we could put it this way. The Bible is history written before it happens. You can't have that any other place. The Bible prophecy is history in advance. Don't you wish you could know some things in advance? You can. Most people would only want to use that to play the stock market. But we know things that are in the advance that are far more important than what's going to happen on the stock market. And is the Bible a reliable guide of declaring what's coming? I want you to do some thing. Well, actually, one thing to consider if the Bible is reliable. I want you to do one thing: consider its track record. Would anyone like to venture what the statistical success of the Bible is so far in the fulfillment of prophecy? What is the statistical success of the Bible so far? 100% of the things that it has said would happen have happened. I kept thinking as I prepared this, you know, when you read the Bible, some things will stick there and you don't even know where they're coming from. And I had to look it up because I knew it was there. Here's what I kept hearing. It's from Samuel. And Samuel grew, and the Lord was with him. Here it is. And the Lord did let none of His words fall to the ground. In other words, everything Samuel said would happen, it happened. Could I tell you, this is reliable. Not one word about the future will fall to the ground. It'll all be fulfilled. Amen. The only prophecy, did you know there's prophecies in the Bible that are not yet fulfilled? Let me tell you which ones they are. They're the ones that haven't yet happened. But they're going to. Amen. If 100% of the prophecies have been fulfilled that have pertained to previous times, if they've been fulfilled, why should we believe anything other than 100% of the prophecies concerning the future are going to be fulfilled? Now, to do this, I want us to examine two things. First of all, I want us to examine some prophecies of Daniel. And secondly, I want us to look at some prophecies about the first coming. And I told Brother Durth we may have to skip a lot of slides here because I'm just going to
I'm just going to watch the time. And he looked at me and said, when did you ever do that? Well, I'm going to this morning. I had just recently, just because it was the next book in my Bible reading, I read through the book of Daniel again, and I was reminded of something. Liberals, liberal scholars, liberal Bible preachers, teachers, liberal philosophers and theologians hate, literally, now they wouldn't put it this way, but if you read their writings, they hate the book of Daniel. They can't stand it. They do everything in their power to discredit the book of Daniel. Let me tell you why. Daniel lived 600 years before Christ came. And Daniel wrote down prophecies God had given him for the span of that 600 years. And every prophecy that Daniel spoke in his book took place over those next 600 years. And the reason they're disturbed by that is because it's not generalities that can be taken one way or the other. Daniel gets down into the details of what's going to happen in the future. And every detail Daniel gave took place. What a God we serve. Who can do that but God? And so what these critics try to do, they say, now wait a minute, Daniel didn't live 600 years before Christ. Daniel lived 200 years before Christ or 100 years before Christ. And what he did, he waited till things happened and then he wrote them down like he prophesied. You know, have you ever met someone like that? They wait till something happens and they'll say, well, that's what I said was going to happen. You never heard him say that. How many's ever been around someone like that? And so they say that's what Daniel did. He just waited till the events happened. And then he wrote it down. Or they said maybe there wasn't even a Daniel. It was somebody that just said he was Daniel. Why do they spend all this time critiquing and criticizing Daniel? It's because if Daniel really did live 600 years before Christ, he wrote down prophecies God gave him. And it's astounding that down to the detail, everything Daniel prophesied came to pass. And then there's one other thing, caveat, that disturbs him. Because there's a portion of Daniel's prophecy that in the book says refers not to immediately coming history, but refers to the very end of time. And they're disturbed because if Daniel's been right so far, guess what? He's going to be right about that other portion. Hallelujah. Is the Bible a reliable guy? Now, just give me a moment. Like I said, when I see times passing, I got a clock here and I know what's passing, so I'll just give you a few of these. But when Daniel, as a young man, was taken to Babylonian captivity, it wasn't long till the king, the emperor, had a dream. He couldn't even remember it, but it disturbed him. He lay awake the rest of the night. And the first thing in the morning, he called all the fortune tellers, all the pagan diviners of the kingdom, all the wise men. He called them in and he says, I've had a dream and it troubles me. Would you not tell me what this dream is and tell me the interpretation? Well, they're in a pickle. And so they spoke up. I don't know who the spokesman was, but spoke up and said, now, King, wait a minute. We'll be glad to tell you the interpretation, but you got to tell us the dream. Well, Nebuchadnezzar, he didn't get to be emperor by being a fool. He knew that if he gave any dream, they could make up some type of interpretation from the material of the dream that he told them. He said, you didn't hear me right. He said, I'm not going to tell you what the dream was. You got to tell me what I dreamed. And then you got to tell me the interpretation. You know what they said is very revealing to what I'm preaching this morning. They said, King, no man could ever tell somebody else what they dreamed. I had a dream last night. Can anyone tell me what that dream was? Go ahead. I'll narrow the field. It wasn't about any of you. Eating ice cream. No. I dreamed I was in a real serious moment of dealing with folks in the church. And through the door, I don't even know. I shouldn't have got into this. I should have thought this thing through. But anyway,
the kids must have had a movie where there's serious things going on, and then there's these three mice that all of a sudden come through the doors. Does anyone know what I'm referring to? There's, all of a sudden you see these three mice come through. Well, I was dealing with this very serious matter with spiritual things, and three peanut characters, Charlie Brown, Linus, and Lucy, little miniature, they came through the door. You'll be looking over there the rest of the service. Now I want to ask you, did anyone know what I dreamed last night? They said, no man can tell you that. And then they said something else. They tried to goad the king. They said, in fact, no king would even ask that of their wise men. Twice this went through. Nebuchadnezzar threw a fit. He said, I have promised fame and fortune to anyone that tells me my dream and its interpretation. But I'll tell you one thing. If you don't tell me my dream, I'm going to have every one of you killed. Well, Daniel's a wise man, but for some reason he was about other official duty and he wasn't there. And word got to Daniel and said, the king's about to kill every wise man, every fortune teller, every divine. Well, why? Because he had a dream. He's disturbed. He only wants an interpretation for his dream. He wants somebody to tell him what he dreamed. And Daniel didn't start wringing his hands. You know what he said? He said, get me an audience with the king. And he went in and he begged. He said, give me 24 hours. Okay. But I'll tell you what, I'm going to kill every one of you if I don't have that dream and interpretation. You know what Daniel did? He didn't go looking in the farmer's almanac. He didn't consult the authorities of the time. You know what he did? He went to Shadrach, Meshach, and Abednego. He said, boys, we better get to praying. I told the king tomorrow I'd have the dream and the interpretation. And I want to tell you what, that would be a real motive to pray. None of them were looking around for donuts and coffee. Everyone had their face buried, saying, Lord, you've got to come through. You've got to tell us the dream. You've got to tell us the interpretation of the dream. It's got to happen. It's got to happen. And somewhere in the night, I don't know if he had fallen asleep or God just opened his mind, but somewhere in the night, Daniel was given by God a vision and revealed what Nebuchadnezzar had dreamed and the interpretation. The next morning, Daniel brushed his teeth, combed his hair, went in before Nebuchadnezzar, and Nebuchadnezzar said, oh good, you're here because you can tell me the dream and the interpretation. And Daniel said, oh no, and repeated the words of the pagan diviners. He said, no king, I can't tell you what the dream was. I can't tell you that. No man can tell you the interpretation and what the dream was. But he said, oh king, I'll have you know something. While no man can do it, there is a God in heaven. I sit there and he can tell you. I want to preach to someone this morning. No man can help you. No man can sort out what's going on in your life. No man can bring peace. But I want to tell you, there is a God in heaven. He has the answer. He has the help. And then Daniel proceeded. He said, here's what you dreamed. You dreamed you saw this extremely tall statue in the wilderness. It had a head of gold. It had a chest and arms of silver. It had abdomen and thighs of bronze. It had legs of iron and feet of iron and clay. And Daniel, you not only saw the statue, but in your dream as it progressed, you saw a stone cut out of the mountain without hands. And that stone flew through the air, crashing into the feet of that statue and toppled the whole thing. And then that stone before your eyes, it grew and grew until it became a mighty mountain. And then he said, oh king, that's what you dream. But here is the interpretation. Oh king, you are the head. You are the emperor of Babylon. You are the head. The head of gold is the Babylonian empire. But O king, right after you comes another empire. That silver, it stands for Persia. And then after that empire, the bronze of the abdomen and thighs, there'll be another empire, the Grecian empire. And then after that, there'll be another empire. Amen. The legs of iron, that's Rome. And then, O king, there's going to be a confederacy.
confederacy, and this is where I believe we live, a confederacy of nations that don't really go together, iron and clay, different mentalities, different cultures, but they need each other in their rebellion. And in the end, he said, there is coming a stone. Anybody know who the stone is? There is coming a stone that's going to be sent from heaven. It'll topple every empire of man. It'll topple every structure of man. And that stone will grow, and it will be an everlasting kingdom. There'll be no toppling of that kingdom. Oh, what I want you to see, the Bible is reliable. It tells you what's going to happen, and it's being 100%. I'm watching the clock. I want to tell you about another dream. Nebuchadnezzar dreamed about a tree. I'll skip that one. You read that. I want to go to one of his successors on the throne, Belshazzar. Let's have a party. Let's eat, drink, and be merry. Oh, I've got to stay off these rabbit trails. Trouble is, I used to hunt rabbits. Never in a time has there been an age, I'm talking about in American history, where drunkenness, I mean, there's been times of drunkenness. I know history well enough to know that. But never has there been a time when drunkenness and drinking has been lauded by those who are supposed to be our leaders. You can't listen to a news anchor without them making some joke about drinking and a good part. Everybody's talking about drinking. And that's how it started with Belshazzar. He got 1,000 of the top-notch government officials. He said, we're going to have a party. The kegs are going to be open. The liquor's going to flow. Why don't people realize that's the trouble? I mean, you let some preacher tell you that drinking's bad, drugs bad, all that's bad, and he's an idiot. Look where it's getting, folks. Look what it does to marriages and homes and young people. All that partying destroys. Is anyone with me to hear me this morning? It'll destroy you. It'll destroy your prospects for a good life that God has for you. Let's drink. Let's open up the kegs. They got to drink them. That wasn't enough. You see, Nebuchadnezzar, when he sacked Jerusalem, he had taken the holy vessels out of the house of God. He just take them right out. And he said, you go get those out of the king's treasure. And he took the holy vessels of God and poured the filthy liquor in them and gave them to folks, the party animals of the day of wickedness and debauchery. And they took the vessels of God and they were drinking and guzzling and using that as an end to their own drunkenness. And we're no better today, folks, using the name of Jesus, the holy things of God, for nothing more than a promotion of flesh and carnality and wickedness. Oh, they were having a time. I mean, it was a great time. Amen. They were drinking while the empire was crumbling. They were drinking when the enemy was closing in. And suddenly against the wall, lit by the white plastered wall, lit by the flickering candles of the banquet, amen, came a disembodied hand that wrote there on the wall. Tekel, tekel, meaning Upharsin wrote it right there on the wall. The Bible says when the king saw that disembodied hand floating through the air, he became so fearful that his knees began to knock together. Amen. People were fearful. People were upset. And then the queen mother said, I know somebody that can read that. I'm skipping details of the story. She said, I know somebody that can read that. Daniel, he's an old man now, not a young man. Call Daniel. He'll know what it says. They called Daniel in. And Daniel said, I'll read it for you, but you're not going to like it. That tells the future. That tells your future, Belshazzar. It says that God has added up the numbers and you've fallen short. God has put you in the balance and you have been found wanting. And this day, the kingdom will be, did you hear that? This day, the kingdom will be taken from you. Oh, hear me. I've got to hurry, but I got to preach too. Amen. Did you know that's true with every one of us? We've been put in the balance. Amen. We've been put on the scales and found wanting. Amen. Because we have nothing to commend us. The only way we're going to have what we lack is to have Jesus in our life. It's not who we are. It's who he is. We need grace. And that night, the Medes and the Persian slipped into the capital city and took captive of the capital city
and took over. That was the fall of the Babylonian Empire. I don't have time to just show the picture. Daniel later told of four beasts. I wish I had time to tell this. The lion with wings, that's Babylon. You know, I told you about details, so give me time, just one instance. See that bear there? He said a bear will come with three ribs in his mouth and one shoulder higher. That was significant. He said it's going to be the Medes and Persians. If you'll read history, by the way, when I say Medes and Persians, if you want the modern, it's Iran. Okay? If you'll read history, you'll find that the Persian Empire began with three nations, Media, Elam, and Persia. The two more dominant ones was Persia and Media. And Persia was more dominant than Media. That's the shoulder raised higher. The three ribs in the mouth. There were three nations. And then it gets really astounding. The next one is a leopard. I could go historically into this. I don't have time. The leopard was the Grecian Empire. We're told about Greece and Daniel. How did Alexander conquer the world? By his rapid, quick striking. Fast. He was there with the speed of a leper. Why does it have four heads? We can go into all of this. We won't, except you know that Alexander the Great died young. And when he died, they divided his empire up between the four chief generals. Chief generals. After that, there's this horrible beast we know to be Rome. Oh, I wish we had time for this. I would love to go into all of it. After that, there was another vision of a ram and a goat, Persia and Greece. And again, the details. Then there were visions of the north and south kingdoms. I mean, the alliances, the battles, the things historically done. If I had time, I could show you from history the minute detail happened just like Daniel said it would. But I want to end with Daniel with just the fact that he had visions of the end time. Not just what happened in those 600 years, but in the end time. He spoke of an Antichrist figure ascending to power, desecrating the temple, the rebuilt temple. And one of the things that disturbed me, I'll let you apply this. One of the things about that Antichrist, well, two things I'll give you. One, it kept talking about his mouth. His mouth speaketh great things. You make your own application. Another thing it says about him, through his policy and by peace, he shall destroy many. Through his policy and by peace, even now in our world, is the Antichrist spirit. But Daniel spoke in the end times. He said there's going to be 70 weeks of years, 490 years. He said after seven of those weeks, seven times seven is 49, there'll be a prince come. There'll be a decree to rebuild Jerusalem. Guess what happened? 49 years later, Cyrus made a decree to rebuild. It's right there. He said now 62 years after that, the Messiah will come. 62 years, you do the math, times seven, 490 years. He said, 40-something years. My math just left me, so you do it. But it works. It's there in history. He said the Messiah will come to save people, to bring righteousness, but he'll be cut off. And after that, another king will come and destroy the city. Guess what happened after those next 400-something years? The Messiah came. But what did they do? They cried, crucify him, crucify him. They cut him off. They killed him. He did rise again, but they killed him. What happened just 30-something years later? The king of Rome came and destroyed that city. Everything happened for those 69 weeks of years that Daniel said would happen. My goal isn't to go into details, but to show you that's reliable. You read history, everything Daniel said would happen in those 69 weeks of years. It has happened. Oh, but you may have been doing the math, and at least I'm remembering this part. He said 70 years, and all we've had is 69 years. Where did that 70 week go? I'll tell you why. They said that after 69 years, it's going to be a different period. Jerusalem's destroyed. The temple's destroyed. God has turned. He has grafted in another people. He has brought salvation. You ought to have your hands in the air. It's a time of the Gentiles, a time of trouble for the Jew, but a time of Gentile, of grace, of salvation.
I'll tell you where the 70th week is. Those 7 years, it's not yet coming. But I ask you, if Daniel got the other 69 weeks of years right, did he not get the 70th week right? Is it not coming? Will it not happen? Oh, hallelujah. And then I want you to consider, and I'll quit, the first coming of Christ. 354 Bible prophecies were fulfilled exactly with Christ's first coming. 18 prophecies of his birth fulfilled exactly. 48 of the 354 prophecies, if only 48 were to be fulfilled, statistically, the chances are zero that one man could fulfill those prophecies. Let me just give you a sampling. I'll move right on. It was said he would enter Jerusalem on a donkey's coat in Zechariah. He'd be betrayed by a friend in Psalms. The betrayal would be for the exact amount of 30 pieces of silver, Zechariah. The money would be used to purchase, the betrayal money, a potter's field, Zechariah. The Messiah would die a sacrificial death for us, numerous places, Daniel, Isaiah. He would die with criminals, again, in Isaiah. He'd be buried with the wealthy, Isaiah. He would rise from the dead, Isaiah, and other places. He would say certain words on the cross. He said those very words were found them in the Psalms. And so I just want to say all that to say this. If Jesus came the first time, fulfilling every prophecy of his first coming, do we have any reason not to believe that he's going to come the second time and fulfill every prophecy of his second coming? How many can say this is a reliable guide to the future? Music, would you come? Did you know the Bible doesn't just say Jesus is coming again? The Bible quotes Jesus saying, I will come again. We are told over and over. I want you to hear me, especially young people, because I know the attack. I read about it. We are told over and over, hear me, over and over by our modern society that the things in the Bible are mythical and mystical and legend and made up. And they always will quote extremely capable liberal scholars and find some kook of a conservative scholar to interview. But I want to tell you, the Bible is not myth and mystical. The things that have already happened are historical. I'm not much of a Bible scholar, but I listen to the attacks they make on the Bible and I shake my head because I know enough of history to know this Bible is a reliable guide to history. Jesus really did rise from the dead. That's not myth. That's historical. It fits the historical record. It does. So I want to say, if the Bible has been right about the history, why is it not going to be right about the prophecy? So I would like to say that the prophecy is not mythical or mystical, but the prophecy is literal. Let me tell you something that's being beat today. Well, the second coming Christ, that's figuratively speaking, that's spiritually fulfilled. Wait a minute. His first coming was not spiritually fulfilled, figuratively speaking. His first coming was fulfilled literally. Time, space, place. His first coming was fulfilled literally, physically, materially even. Why do we have any reason not to believe his second coming is going to be literal? The Lord himself shall descend from heaven. Oh, hallelujah. Would you stand across the building so I'll quit? Would you hear me just these summarizing words? The Bible tells us what is ahead. Hear me across the building, please, please. The Bible tells us what is ahead. Hear me. But one day, what is ahead is going to be behind us. One day, the future is going to be past. I've got news for you. If you don't know Jesus, if you've not surrendered, bowed your heart and knee to him, right now, that's ahead. Your final destination is ahead. Even if it's the wrong destination, that's all ahead. So today is the day
of salvation. Today is the day to accept Christ as Lord indeed. Today. And I want to tell you, I just believe this about God. He knows your future. Every one of you. There was a time as a young person that bothered me. We can talk about that sometime. But I want you to know, everybody in here, God knows your future. And He knows your future is one or two things. You'll either spend eternity with Him in His presence in unspeakable, unfathomable, undescribable glory, or you will spend your future, your eternal future that never ends, in a place of unspeakable misery and pain for folks who do not want the presence of God. Listen to me. God knows your future. If you are headed to hell this morning, God knows your future. If you're here right now, you may be serving the Lord, but God sees with a rebellious heart, you're going to turn from Him and ultimately end up in hell. He knows that too. He knows your future. But could I tell you one thing? Our God, in grace and mercy and power and salvation, can change your future. Right now, you walked in this building and your future is hell. You can walk out of this building with your future changed, headed for heaven. You walked in this building, your future nothing but destruction and pain and misery. You can walk out of this place, your future changed, because now ahead of you is hope. God at work. God healing. God changing. God, oh, aren't you glad we serve a God who can change our future, and He knows the end from the beginning. I'll tell you, I'm reaching for you right now. You came in this place and your future holds eternal separation from God. But all service long, everything spoken and sung, something's been stirring your heart. That's because God loves you. God's reaching out to you. And what He wants to do right here, He wants to change your future. Oh, come on, church. Oh, would you lift your hands to the one who can change your future? Oh, hallelujah. Oh, hallelujah, hallelujah. God speak.

Let's pray together. God will give the interpretation. Would you pray? God's people respond to the Spirit. Would you? Let's pray together. Father. Oh, Jesus.

0: Yes.
1: Lean upon me. Put all that you have within me. Trust me.
0: Oh.
1: I died for you. My
0: son. Oh, yes. Hallelujah. Church, reach out to him all across this building. Would you do it? Hallelujah. Hallelujah. I want to make an altar appeal right now because I know God is speaking to folks across this building. First of all, I want to say to you, I know and you know you can't tell all that's in your future. But you know how things look right now in your life. And they don't look good. And you have no reason to believe that anything in your future is going to be any better than what you're facing right now. But I want to tell you, if you come to Jesus, give him your life, your future is going to be great. Hallelujah. Do you need him? Do you need Jesus? Amen. Here's the thing. We can't straighten it up on our own. We can't figure it out on our own. We can't sort through it on our own. We've got to have the help of eternal God. But I want to tell you, if you would give your life to him, he is mighty to save. He'll change you. He'll change your heart. He'll change your life, your perspective, and he'll change your future. Do you need Jesus? Would you come right now? Don't hesitate. We use these steps as an altar. And if you'll come and kneel and pray, come on, church, go ahead and start praying. If you'll come and pray, somebody will be here to pray with you. You need Jesus. Amen. You know what your life is like. Nobody has to tell you. You know what you struggle with on the inside. You know what it's like. You need someone greater than you, bigger than you. You need help. Would you come right now? There'll be folks here to pray with you. Would you come? You need Jesus. Hallelujah. You need Jesus. I can't put it any other way. You need a Savior. You need a Deliverer. You need somebody that you can trust. I want to tell you, you can trust the Lord. You can't trust other folks so much. You found that out. But you can trust the Lord. Do you need him? Would you come? Would you come? Hallelujah. Hallelujah. That altar call stays open. I'd like every believer that wants to live in readiness for what's ahead, I want you to come and begin to fill this altar and say, I want to live in readiness for what is ahead. Would you come? Amen. And as the church is coming, if you need Jesus, just slip in with these and come. There'll be folks to pray with you. There'll be folks to reach out with you. Hallelujah. Would you come? Would you come? You need Jesus. You need Jesus. Hallelujah. What a Savior. He's able to save to the uttermost. He's able to change your heart. We can't change ourselves. He can change us. He can change us. Oh, how he loves us. Oh, how he loves you. Oh, hallelujah. He came to change your future. Hallelujah. Hallelujah. Hallelujah. Oh, pour out your heart to him. Would you join these that have come? Some of these are seeking God for salvation. Would you come and join these? Amen. Hallelujah. Hallelujah. Oh, hallelujah. Hallelujah. Hallelujah. Hallelujah. Oh, I need you, Jesus. I need you, Jesus. I need you, Jesus. I need you, Jesus. I need you, Jesus. Oh, come pour out your heart to God. Oh, you can leave this place with your future changed. You can leave this place with your future changed. The Bible is reliable. The Bible is reliable. Come on, if you've come this morning, pour out your heart to God.

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2: Our meetings all over the country, and he just sang a little and sat down. I started telling him before he got up, Hazel, I wish you, if God got a hold of you, you'd just play all that. Wasn't it great to hear about his brother being saved? I buried my only brother in 1951. I was in a meeting at Evans, Colorado. He called, he's 27 years old, said, your brother's sick. The Lord said he'll die. He'll not live. I said to Jeff Utter, the pastor, the Lord's just told me my brother will die. And I must go. I drove all night that night, be sitting over here. Way before daylight, he died. And I knew it. And I begged God, rebuke death off of him till I can get to Oklahoma City. And I got there, and Daddy's a sinner, but he was a good daddy to me. He finally prayed, God help me. Help my own mother and daddy. I was my own mother's pastor and the only boy in the family. Wasn't raised in religion, wish I'd have been, but it wasn't. On old East G Street in Oklahoma City, down there in Indian Territory. I'm Choctaw and Cherokee myself. I can't even hardly read that little old book B bought for 10 cents. I'd read it years ago, Bury My Heart at Wounded Knee. I can't hardly read that book. You know, we talk about extinct animals and fish, and we penalize people for killing them because they're about gone. We wiped out several tribes of Indians with no relatives left. We wiped them out. But I'm not, you know, we can't dig up them skeletons. That won't do. But I just want to say, God said your brother will die. And the Lord don't lie. We've got a lot of people running, said the Lord said. I wish people would stop that till they find out whether he's even talked or not. It's a shame to bring a reproach on the Lord by saying the Lord said this and the Lord said that. It's a shame to do that if the Lord didn't say nothing. But I knew he told me, and I told the pastor, did you tell the church tonight why I left? Because God told me my brother would die. And I got there, and Daddy said, your brother died, son, on the way, while he was on the way here. Said his eyes set in his head. I held my hand over his eyes, said, so your mama couldn't see him. And said, then he come back. That's what happened on the way down. 3 days later, 20 minutes, 2 o'clock in the morning, my only brother went away. I tell you what, he said his brother got saved. That's one of the grandest things in the world for family to turn to God. That's one of the greatest things. Well, I'm here to help you. Sleep left me at 4 o'clock this morning. That's nothing. I don't need a reward for that. You won't even have to write that in the book like I sacrificed anything. That's happened to me for 45 years I've been preaching. But I was tore all to pieces. I have been all day. And you know the only thing I'm interested in doing now and have for some time is trying to do what the Lord wants to do. I got on Savannah, Georgia the other morning, and they asked me to preach. That church runs 250 to 350 in Sunday school, a big old church, $1.5 million worth of property there at least, and a bunch of people. And I got up and had me a little message, and you know I never did get to read one word of it. That left me, and I couldn't preach one. You know what? I wound up preaching on something the Lord showed me in a vision a while back. I preached on Fight Back. I preached that up there to Thelma in Richland, Virginia. Had cancer now for years. She grabbed that. She said, Brother Moore, I grabbed that like a man grabbing a life, saving something to keep him from drowning. And she said, I've lived on that for years. I didn't do it. But I fell asleep one night and I saw a great bird in the heavens, a large, large bird. And that bird looked like it weighed 100 pounds, had big old claws. And I've got two boys, and one of them is down in the woods, and we are people of the outdoors. I'm a Choctaw and Cherokee. Great Lord, I love the outside. I love the fresh air. I love animals. I love what God made. I tell you what. I seen that thing come down on him in the woods and right down on his head, and I couldn't get to him. He was a good ways from me in the woods, and he just whimpered and whined and groaned around and made me angry. I said, fight back, Terry, fight back. And he began to fight. He heard me hollering at him and fought the thing off and went over him and just down on him again. And he started that groaning and moaning again. And I said, Terry, fight back.

0: And when I woke up, fight back was on me. I said, fight back? Where is it at? Why, it's all over the Bible. I have fought a good fight. We wasn't great fighters, but that's the only thing they won't expel me from school for. I had Indian arse and devil in there, and I couldn't stand bullies, and I wasn't running around picking on nobody, but I tell you what, me and my old brother could outrun anybody in the schoolhouse. He's gone, but we outrun anybody in that schoolhouse. Well, it wasn't 200 or 300 or 700. There's more than that there, and we could outrun every one of them. Bless my heart. I remember my old brother had a fight over there with an old boy, and that old boy, he had that left jab, you know. He just rocked my brother's head like, you know, but I thought, you'll have to beat that. He's made out of wet leather. You'll have to hit harder than that. You can't hit no harder than that. You whoop now. I believe he hit my brother 50 times to one, but he'd just ride back around here, and here he'd come and I'd holler, hit him, man! And he'd catch him right under that eye. That fellow couldn't stand much of that. About 7 made good licks like that, and that's all. I'm not bragging on, but I'm telling you, it's a fight. Oh, you're not going to be able to beat him with this, but I'm telling you, if you're in what God wants you to be in, it's a fight. I fought with the beast at Ephesus. God, I preached where I feel like I had to fight it. Have mercy, I've prayed for people had the devil on them, so you cast the devil out of people and you preach and the word of God delivers people. You dealing with something that's got people on dope and got people killing people and got people murdering people. It's the devil in the world. You're going to fight if you make it. I ain't going to preach on fight back, but that's what I got down there in Savannah and thought I had a message and didn't, and the only thing I could preach was fight back. That's the only thing I could preach is fight back. Well, and no man that warreth entangleth himself with the fires of this life, that he may please him who had chosen him to be a soldier.
1: Yes.
0: Old Gene Tooney run backwards as much as he did forwards. Said to him one day, he did do it. Said, what are you running backwards for, Gene? He said, I'll tell you one thing, I'm going to have to go back. He said, if I don't, what do I do with that other than you? Let me have that job. He said, if I can stay out of the way of Jack's right hand, if I can stay away from that Minneapolis mauler, I'll get him. He run down the road with his trainers, people interviewing him going backwards. He'd run backwards a mile. I thought it was crazy myself. It wasn't crazy when Jack started for him. He could dance away from that man, he couldn't hit him. He could go backwards. You know, I wouldn't mind have a backward step or two myself. I don't sound smart, I'm not, but I've pastored 9 churches and been the chairman of 10 boards, and I'm going to tell you what, buddy, it's a fight. Some folks would have fought back. They wouldn't be sitting around gazing at TV tonight if they'd have told the children. If they'd have told the children they can't give it to me for Christmas, I ain't going to have it. They'd have made it to Sunday school again. It's a fight. You know what the black bishop said to over 4,000 churches when I sat on the platform with Bob Kerr, Senator Bob Kerr's Millionaire Boys, and Bob had a telegram laying on the podium saying, don't put Coy in the ground till I get there. Coy was a black bishop. But when that old bishop, over 4,000 churches, 71 year old, walked down that aisle straight as a gun barrel, said to preach 51 years and ain't been 2 minutes late to an appointment nowhere, I went under then. I'm telling you what. That old bishop got up there, 23 speakers. He didn't worry about satisfying the funeral home. He wasn't worried about no funeral director coming up there and pulling the saints away from the body just because they slung a little snot and shed a few tears. I get between them and the body sometimes. I get between them. I'm not knocking funeral directors. I know some good ones. But if I think they're just trying to drag, why, they wept for them 6 weeks in the Old Testament. They missed them when they left, and they cried when they's gone. Great God, have mercy. That old bishop got up, 23 speakers. They made short statements. Can't miss the planes, miss the buses, miss the trains. He wasn't worried about it. That was a bishop there. Man of God laying there. He got up and looked us in the eyeball and said, if you can't take it, you can't make it. That's what he said to us. He raked. preached us preachers over. And then he preached holiness to them millionaires sitting up there by me like you hadn't heard. He wasn't ashamed of it, Clarence. Well, I'm glad to be saved. I come here to do one thing, and that's try to help you. Thank you for raising your hand, honey. I had you on my mind when you raised your hand right then, before you raised it. Pastor, an old boy for years, Jack Cossey, Norman, Oklahoma. Splitting image of that fella. He's a splitting image of him. First time I ever come here. I said, well, there sits Jack. No, it can't be Jack. He's not up here, but he's a splitting image of my song leader. Praise the good Lord. It's a fight. There ain't no question about it. It's a war. There ain't no question about it. That's the reason Paul said I fought with the beast at Ephesus. You will fight for God if you stand for God. It's a war. Hallelujah. Just thought of something. Just happened to think of something. I wrote down in front of this book here. Ain't the book I wrote it down in front of. I might preach. If I don't be excited. I've made flops before. I never have been too successful. Hallelujah. Well, I'll get it later. I've got this song in my songbook. Probably it ain't the will of God for me to say any more about it right now, so I'll leave it alone. All right, we're going to talk on simple thoughts. That's the only kind I've ever preached on anywhere. In 2 Kings, the 5th chapter, I'm going to read a little. Beatrice, did you have anything on your heart tonight? She had me get 2 Bibles out of the turtle of the car. There's both hers, and she went to read them. I said, she may have something for us. She does once in a while. She don't profess to be called to preach. She just does what she does. Y'all happy? Just well have a good time as a bad time. Yeah, you just well have a good time as a bad time. I took her to a strange church a while back, but they knew us there down in Oklahoma, but I mean, we just went by and visited that church where we was going, while we was going where we were going, and they asked her to say something, and she got up, and would you believe just between us, they was in a squabble over buying new church pews. Some wanted one kind and some another. Did you know the devil's so mean he'll have folks break up over something that don't amount to a hill of beans just because they didn't get their way? Amen. And B didn't know that. And she got up, and would you believe it? I went to talking about folks getting in a fuss over the church pews. Ooh, just right down on it. Just, I'm telling you, just the very thing. I noticed one deacon look at another and smile. I noticed another elder look over to another and smile. They know God had their number. That settled it that night. I mean, that ended that trouble. When that woman got through us, that ended that. They know God had his finger on it. Woo! Pardon me for hollering if it worries you. Hasn't hurt me for preach high 7 times a day in the wind with no PA system. Hallelujah. Got down there in Dale High, Louisiana, having a bigger off boom than a Texas and Oklahoma oil field. When I was a big old boy, about 21, and had David, my 41-year-old, just a little baby. And you know, I got down there and got singing and preaching on that street corner. You sang an old song. Would you listen, good people, now to what I've got to say? We've been living in a mighty evil day, and it seems that men won't hear the word of the Lord. But we know God cannot lie. Every nation he's going to try. And we see that his hand is on our land. You ever sang it? Well, it's God's mighty hand that's been troubling this old land. North and south, the east and west can be seen. Well, it's been a trouble in the rich and the poor. Men have been a running to and fro. And we see that God's hand is on our land. Singing like that down there and preaching. And you know what? The hotel windows begin to open across the street behind. Raising the windows in the hotel rooms over there. Well, I just turned up my built-in PA. Hallelujah. Shadrach, Meshach, Abednego went down into the fire below, and God showed his mighty hand on that day. But the king, he cried out sore, cast in three, and I see four, and the fourth is like unto the Son of Man. Y'all ever sang that? Many, many nations, many, many towns, many, many banks will sure go down. People gonna lose every dollar that they save. Sinner, you better be running to God, for your future will be hard, for we see that God's hand is on our land. I preached to and them old boys over there, I was down to nothing. We didn't hardly have enough money to buy gas. And I was hundreds of miles from home with that 33 Chevrolet. The rod's knocking like a covey quail every time you start the engine. Put an 11-foot homemade house cutter. That's the 1B the quilt's froze to the wall in every morning in the winter. You stayed in it. We had a stove in one end and a bed in the other. And it's 11-foot long. I fought with the beast and apples. Devil said, you're wasting time. I done my best to stand my ground with him. I said, you'll see after a while. I talked back to him. God healed that baby David when he's 19 years old of cancer. Bad, bad all over him. Anesthesia said he's eat up with it. I wish I'd never studied medicine. He checked him out this last year and just a few days ago checked him out again. Been 21 years, eat up with cancer, down to top of his heart, far as it go down, top of his lungs, it took tissue, and it's all malignant, cancer positive. I mean, that! But you know God healed him? They couldn't find any in him the other day when they tried to. They couldn't find any in him 6 months ago when they tried to. Well, well, there never was a man like Jesus. Never was a man like Jesus. Never was a man like Jesus. He rolled my burden away. Put him in the tomb, but the tomb couldn't hold him. And never was a man like Jesus. It never was a man like Jesus. It never was a man like Jesus. He rolled my burden away. Put him in the tomb, but the tomb couldn't hold him. It never was a man like Jesus. Ain't been nobody like him. He's well and healthy tonight. Hasn't broke down with a nerve breakdown or a heart attack or eat up with ulcers. He's a sea walker. He's a blind man healer. He's a way maker. He's a problem solver. He's a rose of Sharon. He's a lily of the valley. He's a bright and morning star. He's a hope of Israel. He's a son of God. He's Mary's baby. Thank God he's a mediator. He's a day's man. Thank God between us and God. You know what a day's man is? He's a referee. Whole crowd boos him. You're out! Boo! The whole bunch. Boo! You're out! I want not out! And you're out of the game! He's a man by himself. And nobody with him stands his ground. I'm glad for a day's man. Between us and God. Don't compromise with nobody. Well, he spoke to the blind and the blind man saw. And never was a man like Jesus. He never was a man like Jesus. He never was a man like Jesus. He rolled my burden away. Did he yours? Well, they put him on the cross, but the cross couldn't hold him. He never was a man like Jesus. That's what I was doing down there in Del High. And an old boy got up out of the bed up there, worked in the morning tower, raised his window, listened to the gospel, passed the hat from room to room. That young man's preaching it down yonder. I don't know who he is, but it makes me think of home. I'm away from home down here and sent us orphan down there, son, on the street corner. And he spoke to the wind and the wind obeyed. Never was a man like Jesus. He never was a man like Jesus. He never was a man like Jesus. He rolled my burden away. Couldn't quit nothing. Didn't have the backbone of a red worm. As far as overcoming the devil, I couldn't overcome nothing. But he got in me. I don't know where I'm going to get to preach what I was aiming to or not. If I keep this up, we ain't going to have time for no preaching. Unless we have to get one of them good ones where it could go all night, but now we got behind to do that.
1: We'll have to have somebody fall down the stairs or something, or we can't do it. Amen. Somebody got to fall out a window or something. You've got to be high in the spirit for folks to stay all night with it. I ain't planning on keeping here all night, but I'm glad to be with you. I'm just wondering what you need. I'm just wondering what you need. You know, the Lord understands. The Lord knows. He knows all about it. I know a little woman over in Oklahoma was praying for God to help no church in the community. No place to have church. You know, she's saved. Oh, God, send us a preacher. Send us somebody to help us. Well, tonight in the hills of Oklahoma, my lay Ford rolled up out front and the radiator steaming. Hello, he said. The old man said to the old lady in the house, said, reckon who it is. She said, it ain't nobody but that man of God that God has sent here. All he done is hollered, hello. Said, who are you? I'm a preacher man. Said, impressed of God to come in this community. And whole revival started in their front room. Started it in their front room. No house, cane bottom chair. You know G.W. Bird's song? You heard of G.W.?
2: Yeah.
1: His father-in-law got saved at a cane bottom chair in that revival in that front room. That's right. Got saved at a cane bottom chair. David George, G.W.'s father-in-law. Well, ain't nothing like work, Lord. You can't tell what the Lord will do. I do hope tonight if you're here and you need something, you understand that God can do that.
2: Yes.
1: Get up here and give him a chance.
2: Yes.
1: Get up here. All right. We're talking from the book of Kings, the fifth chapter. We're going to talk a little more now than we aim to. I mean, I'm not going to read as much as we meant to. But Naaman was a great man with his master and honorable, because by him, the Lord had given deliverance unto Syria. And I never did fully understand that first verse too well, but by him the Lord had given deliverance to Syria. It just made me think maybe that somewhere inside of him there, he didn't know God at this time, I don't believe, but there's a touch of something in there. By him, the Lord.
2: Yes.
1: And he could carry an affliction like leprosy, which just takes off a joint at a time. And it was incurable then. We didn't have any thing to cure it with, but it was bad, bad business. And he was the captain of the host. I mean, he was a great fighter. The Syrians had gone out with companies and brought back a little maid. It's terrible to have to be in captivity, but you know, it's a good lesson here in making the best of it where you're at.
2: Oh, yeah.
1: We sang a song in Oklahoma. Brighten the corner where you are. Brighten the corner where you are. Yes, you need to shine where you're at. And this little girl hadn't forgot about home. She hadn't forgot about what was over there. And she said to her mistress, I would God my Lord was with that prophet in Samaria. He would recover him of his leprosy. And one went and told the Lord, his Lord, saying, thus and thus said the maid that is out of the land of Israel. And the king of Syria said, go, and I will send a letter. And he departed and took with him 10 talents of silver and 6,000 pieces of gold and 10 chains of raiment. He brought the letter to the king of Israel, saying, now when this letter is come unto thee, behold, I have therewith sent Naaman my servant to thee, that thou mayest recover him of his leprosy. What a request. Came to pass when the king of Israel heard the letter, he rent his clothes and said, am I God to kill, make alive? This man doth send me to recover a man of his leprosy. Wherefore, consider, I pray you, see how he seeketh a quarrel with me. He thought he's just seeking a fuss with him so he would have war with him, maybe.
2: Yeah.
1: That's what it's all about, he thought. But it wasn't. The little maid knew what she was talking about. It was so when Elisha, the man of God, had heard that the king had rent his clothes, he sent to the king, saying, wherefore hast thou rent thy clothes? Let him come to me, and he shall know there's a prophet in Israel. It reminded me of a little tract hanging in that cubbyhole back there. I'm acquainted with some folks in Dallas, Texas, and they have several tracts in that box back there. And Sister Dowd in 51 was on the train, and a woman, they said, died. They said, she's dead. Looked like she's gone. And she rushed over where she's at on the train. They said, are you a nurse? No. Said, well, you got any shots you could give her to have her? No. But said, I'll tell you what I can do. I can lay hands on her and pray for her, and Jesus can heal her just like that. It's in your box back there. And laid hands on her, and God healed her just like that. And she come to, right back to him, went to crying, and was completely healed. And that old conductor said, I tell you what, you may not be a nurse or a doctor, but you've got something worse quicker than what they've got. Worse quicker. Well, here Elisha sent word, and he had something to work. And he said, send it to me. And he'll know there's a prophet in Israel. So Naaman came with his horses and his chariots. He thundered up outside. And Elisha sent a messenger unto him and said, go and wash in Jordan 7 times, and thy flesh shall come to thee, and thou shalt be clean. And you know what he done, don't you? He said, well, I thought, and I'm going to preach tonight a while on Behold, I Thought. I preached about that years ago and while praying in the basement. Oh, yeah, I know a bunch of new things, but I just try to try what I feel like. He said, behold, I thought he will surely come out and stand and call on the name of the Lord his God, strike his hand over the place, and recover the leper. Now, we've got the actions. I know that. I was in one of my saints' homes years ago. I had a church pastor at 9 years. I don't think man's Harlan to stay 9 years. But I was there 9 years, that church, and had a fine old brother in there, and he got bad, and his girl come in from the World Church off the West Coast, said she had the 9 gifts, ain't a living human I've ever met had them. I paid 20 years 3 times a day for 1 gift, never told me or nobody else what it was. I ain't told him yet. But you know, ain't nobody got the 9 gifts. I ain't met nobody that's got the 9 spiritual gifts. Ain't nobody. The church has got them. God's church has got them. You get the church together, they're in there. But there ain't no man carry them 9. Lord God, have mercy. 9 gifts. Oh, have mercy here. Glory to God here. But here, she said she had 9 of them. And she had another gift. She had a real thin top on that she needed to put a coat over. And she was on one side of the bed, and I was on the other. Yea, thus saith the Lord, Father, if thou wilt go with me unto California, thou shalt be healed. And I said, yea, thus saith the Lord, Brother McFarlane, if you go with her, you'll die miles from your friends. And he did.
2: All right.
1: Yeah. Well, I thought he would come down and put on a big razzmatazz. Focus, focus, dilly-eye-docus, come in the focus deal. I never seen such a bunch of smart aleck show outs trying to make merchandise out of divine healing. It just aggravates me, buddy. Ain't nobody ought to mention money was salvation and money was healing. Never. Never even be allowed to be mentioned close to it. Not a bit. You don't charge nobody for divine healing. God don't do it. Take a man on a cross, die on a thief, save him, never give a dime to the church. Save him, never giving an offering. Save him, never be able to be baptized in water. Look out, Church of Christ. I can't help it because Jesus saved him. I can't help it because Jesus saved him. I can't help it because he saved him. Saved him. Don't get the cart before the horse. Jesus Christ is the Savior. He's the one that saved. Why are you putting water in that part? Preach to us like water so holy we ain't got no pure water left in America, hardly. We polluted nearly all of it. We put enough chlorine in there to give us all cancer, but that's the only thing we know to kind of kill them other germs out. But it's been known to cause cancer. Watering. Help me, Lord. I don't want to get messed up here preaching against folks that say ignorant. They think water saves you. The blood of Jesus Christ pouring out of his side there on the rugged cross of Calvary. That's what he bought you with. That's what he washes you with. You might be lost because you won't be baptized, but you can't be saved because you are. Would you listen to me? You might be lost because you won't pay tithes, but you can't be saved because you do. That's not what saves you. I beg your pardon, sir. Giving to the Salvation Army is a good cause, but that will not save you. Giving to the Red Cross is a good cause, but that won't save you. Not but one. I thought he'd come down and put on a big deal. Don't he know who I am? I have got thousands and thousands of dollars with me in an offering for him. He had thousands of dollars with him. Changed his raiment. New suit. Who wouldn't want a new suit? Not Elisha. He was busy praying or something, reading Isaiah or writing a letter or something. He said, rush back down. Who is he? Naaman. Mama used to sing, Naaman, oh Naaman, go down by the stream. Go down, go wash in that stream. You know there's people in Indiana that's a stinking stubborn. They wouldn't do what God told him. If he told him to back up that mountain over yonder, walk up it backwards and he'd heal them, they wouldn't do it.
2: That's true.
1: You know what's the matter with them? I'm going to preach on Behold, I Thought. Well, I thought, I know it. I ain't smart now, but I've had 9 of them.
0: And I never had one, didn't have that thought business in the road in it. I ain't thought he'd come down here, strike his hand over that, command that water show. We ought to get a picture of this now. We're going to put that in a month of publication. Don't want to miss this now. Get a shot of this. Yeah. Amen. That's our modern world.
2: Yes, right.
0: But that ain't the way God does it. Well, he said, tell him to go wash in Jordan. Dip 7 times. Six. Got mad as far.
2: Six.
0: Well, I mean mad then.
2: Yeah.
0: He got angry. Went off in a rage. Why, he could tear men's heads off when he got in that.
2: Yeah.
0: He's like that old boy down in Texas told my preacher friend, said, I'm going to whip you. He said, you want me to lay down? Finally, one of his servants, been with him for years and years, said, Master, hold it, back up just a little. We know that Abandon Farfar is prettier water than a Jordan. But if he'd have told you to do some great thing, he'd told you to go kill 100 Philistines, you'd done it.
2: All right. Yeah.
0: He'd go told you to march 50 miles over and whoop that bunch, you'd have done it.
2: Yeah.
0: But all he told you to do is go dip in Jordan.
2: Yeah.
0: Well, you know, when he got his steam down, he kind of backed down on it and said, you know, he's like Chesapeake Tudale. Just said, if I have to get the Holy Ghost flat on my back, I'll never get it. How's that the night she got it? I wish you'd guess how she's fixed. Just as decent as any woman walking, but she's flat off her back. You're going to get it God's way or you ain't going to get nothing. Why don't you go down and slip down? Have you been to Israel Hassel? Did you see Jordan? Is the banks muddy or is it a muddy river or is it a dirt looking river? How's it? Most of it's clear. It's down around the Dead Sea, it's muddy. I just want to talk to man and sing. You've been over there. You've seen too. Well, he didn't want to go down. It wasn't as good a water where he come from. And he didn't want to go down. But he did. And dipped 7 times and looked at his skin. Now, I always preach a few things that ain't in the Bible. Oh, I do. I have for years. I take that leftovers, them 7 baskets full and 12 baskets full, and I send them back home with them. They took them somewhere. He said, don't let nothing be lost.
2: Yeah.
0: And he couldn't write it all down. The world wouldn't have held the books he wrote down everything he'd done. So I just talk a little about things that ain't the Bible. So I haul it back home.
2: Right.
0: I have old grandpa back there couldn't go and asked his grandson, where have you been? Said, well, I've been a following man called Jesus. Well, who's he? Said, you come out of Galilee up there. Heard a fellow say, there's any good thing can come out of there, but said, there's a good thing's got to come out of there. Kind of like Sand Gap, Kentucky. You wouldn't think anything good come out of there either, but there has. Yeah, there has. Glory to God, I've met a bunch of them. I've met some of them, Briar Harpers. Hallelujah!
2: Yes, sir.
0: I haven't given Grandpa a piece of that fish and bread. Well, I've got Grandpa eating that, and he said, my son, it's going down through me into my bones. He said, that long bagel's leaving me. I never eat nothing like it in all my life. Who'd you say give it to you? Said a man called Jesus. Well, I feel like the Israelites did when they went for 40 years, and it wasn't a feeble one amongst them. I feel like Elijah did when he went the strength of that meat for 40 days on 2 little meals.
2: Yeah.
0: You get to eating right, you can go a lot longer. You can go from Wednesday to Sunday, still have it. You can go from one revival to the next and still be saved. I'm amazed the modern day church world can't last from Sunday to Wednesday. You eat what Elijah did, you can go in the strength of it for a long time. You get in with that man of God when he preaches, and the next three services you have, if you get a chance to say anything, you'll say, I'm rejoicing over that message that man preached. That went up and down my fifth rib. I'm rejoicing over that.
2: Yeah.
0: Won't have to hurry, pray, Hassel. I've got to put this in order. I'm preaching a little while if I can ever get to it, and behold, I thought. And it's the way I thought it'd be. I know it. That's what's in the road. Get out of the road! We had a fellow down home in a church. I pastored his mother and father. Went clear through school. Never could learn to read. I mean, how they put him through. He wasn't getting all the grades, but he got older and older, and he wanted to keep going. And he could do some things, but he couldn't read. He could not read. He couldn't sit down and read to you. Had a family, married, made a living. Wasn't crazy, couldn't read.
1: X-rayed and said, that brain is dead that causes you to be able to read that part of it. Y'all listen to me? I'm preaching on Behold Thy Thoughts. I'll tell you how I'd have done it. I know it. Had to run us in the creek, too. Behold, I thought ain't going to get it done. We got to do it like God said it. We never will get it done. You've been in the hospital 30 days and you're so mad at the preacher you could eat him because he ain't been to see you. He don't know you're there. You missed that brother's service for a year and a half. He don't know what you visited. Ain't Suzuki again. You didn't call him, tell him you're sick. You didn't call him, tell him to anoint your thorn and come pray for you. You do like God said and you won't have what he told you could have. Is any sick among you? And call the elder church. Come down here, brother, I'm sick. He'll come. You have to go to the hospital, go with you. Pray for you all time you're up there. But just I thought business, what's God on? I'll tell you what, I think that, I'll tell you how, now hold it. You know why God can't bless sometimes? We got too many thinkers and not enough doers. We had Bristow every year over there, and we went in the black $45, $17,000 meeting, and we went in the black $45. That's a miracle. Just crept over the hump into the black $45. I look for the can-dos. I don't even look for the can't-dos. I wouldn't trade one can-do for 45 can't-dos. I'm going to try to get back to Behold Thy Thoughts. Do you ever have thoughts getting low and God couldn't use you or help you or nothing? You studied so much, you thought you know everything about what you're going to preach, but God didn't even want that preach when the Holy Ghost finally got a hold of it. He said, I thought, but I say now that won't work. Help us right now, Lord. I don't know where I'll help you. That old boy went to church in Tellyville, Oklahoma, and God said to him, if he be prayed for 7 times tonight, I'll heal you. Now listen to me. He got prayed for 7 times right there that night. Well, I got prayed for 2 times. How many times Doc Brown gave you shots? Once a week for 10 years. Well, I'd take a little more. I'm not making fun of sickness, Clarence, but praise God here. We've got to give God a chance in our thoughts. We've got to give God a chance. I know a black woman that went to church at 12 at night. You ever been to church at the dark? I was out here pitch dark this morning. Squeaks and squawks. There's ghosts all over here. Ghosts through the whole place. I went and stayed all night in church of prayer and said, get up, look, he's right behind you. He's got a knife. He knows you're in here and he's come to rob you. I had to pray all of that out. What about a woman up there praying like that? I mean, that's spooky, boy. If you ever tried it, I've done it. I know. But you know, that black woman, they come scared of some of them. Yes, of course, white folks are scared too. But she's a black woman. Bad heart. Bad heart. You come a little late to tell me. Wish you had the rich man's part here saying that. Come a little late to tell me. You ain't no use messing with me. I know God heals that stuff. I'm not a great healer, but I know God heals that stuff. You hear me? If we can get our thoughts put aside sometimes.
2: All right.
1: Yes. All right. I don't care what they say. I don't care what they think. I want to try to do what God's Spirit leads me to do. She stayed in about between 12 and daylight. She said, power of God come upon me and said, I'll give you a new heart. And when she said that, she hollered. And I was going down the road in a bull car. And she said, ever since that day, the Spirit has been saying, higher. And when she hollered higher, I like to jerk from step to mouth from under the steering wheel. I couldn't hit. I saw the car stayed right where it ought to. Went right down the road. And there I was in the front seat. And we'd have one of them hey, hey, hey, hey meetings. She said it's been 16 years. Ever since that day, the Spirit's saying higher. I like that. So when you get into it, remember that, will you? You get up against it, listen, Skip can't hear a voice saying, higher, higher, higher. That's the reason Hamburger Ridge was such a terrible war. And them boys went for the high ground. And their commanders told them to get the high ground. I told my own boys, we've elk hunted 12,000 feet high in them Rockies. I said, when I go, boys, if you can get back to the mountain sometime, get them high as you can and holler, Daddy, as loud as you can. Listen, you may hear me, boy. Holler. Prayed for him 7 times. Picked the Bible up, Tellyville, Oklahoma. Looked down at it. Reads more distinctly than I ever thought about reading. Reads slow and distinct and reads every word. Been doing it ever since. Been years ago.
0: watch the Lord work. I'm drifting from, I had this lined up so it'd make sense like it's all together. But I'll tell you something. I thought I'd go down to church that night, did you? What happened after that? I ain't got time for you all to tell, but it worked different than you thought it would, didn't it? You ain't one of them said, I'm going to go up and do like that. Said, kneel down on that floor before Hankship and quietly pray, our Father which art in heaven. The Baptist has got the Holy Ghost in Oklahoma, all over Oklahoma, and spoke with other tongues. They got over what they thought, and the power of God worked on them. Like we got some folks down there that's done got their thoughts in the way bad, but when they get bad sick, they're calling for them people that believe in healing. Let them shouters in here. I don't care if they don't believe. Let them in here. They're the only people I know who pray for folk to get healed. Watch the Lord work now. Watch him. He said, I'll go back to the doctor, be x-rayed again, so we can have proof that I'm healed. Watch the Lord work now. Watch him work. A lot of folks want heaven and no cross. Heaven and no consecration. Heaven and no dedication. They don't add this to the treasures like that rich boy did. He thought he'd like to have it. Been good all his life. He said, sell what you got and give it to poor and follow me. Uh-oh. Yeah, his thoughts had him messed up. Went back to the doctor and said, would you x-ray me again, please? Sure will, son. X-rayed him, checked him all out, and brought him in the consultation room in a great, great position, and one of his helpers sat down with him. Now, my friend, it's pitiful to have to tell you. We hate to have to inform you that your brain is still dead and you'll never in the world be able to read. He liked the old woman smoking on the chair car. They told us you couldn't, but you said I'm doing it anyhow, you know. He's already reading. And he went back to get proof he was healed. He couldn't even prove he's healed. Well, if you can't prove you're healed, just go on healed anyhow. Yeah, right. Amen. Well, you say if God healed him, the x-ray would have showed that that his mind was healed. No, no. Watch the Lord work now. See? Amen. Oh, but Brother Moore, you ought to be able to explain it. Oh, well, good then. How does a tadpole shed his tail and make a jumping frog? How does a firefly turn his tail light on and off? If we could find that out, we wouldn't have to have underground lines. If we could get lights like that, we wouldn't have to have no batteries or nothing. He works, don't he? Hundreds of them in Oklahoma just fly by you and turn his light on and off as it goes by. I just catch them, tear them apart, and stick it on my finger, wear it like that in the rain, you know, shine at night. I can wear it around at night, shine. You ain't getting nowhere with an eternal, immortal Jehovah God that sent the earthquake yesterday. Did your paper say it? Did you read your paper? The Cincinnati paper? They had no explanation because there's no fault to that where that earthquake's taking place. They say it's evident something happened, but they can't figure it out. I've been in Yellowstone. They ain't had a far in 100 years like they have out there. One day you're going to send four angels and say, hold back the four winds. They will angel, hold back 300-mile-an-hour winds. Hold back the wind of a hurricane. Could give New York City electricity for a straight year. If we could harness the energy out of one giant hurricane, they can light the lights of New York City for a year with the electricity, they tell me. That's what men supposed to know say. Angel, hold back the wind. You don't believe in God? You run crazy. It won't be long to put you in an insane asylum. They'll have to commit you. You don't believe in God. Ooh, have mercy. That old boy still living down in Oklahoma. And still reads, but he can't, but he can. I know him. All right. He went and washed, and when he come back, Naaman come up to Elisha and said, let me give you a good offering. No, he said. But he wasn't putting on no, he wasn't just being modest about it. He said, now, I appreciate the offering here tonight. It takes money to live. I know that. But look at this man of God. Nobody going to go back to Syria
3: Say, I paid that spook or whatever he is down there to heal me. I paid that old boy that down there in Israel to heal me. I paid for it. He got the money out of it. Said, here's... I mean, he had thousands and thousands of dollars with it. He had talents of silver, talents of gold. He had loaded with it.
4: Yeah.
3: He said, come on, take it. He's the kind of preacher that walk down the road and have God with him. He's had to ride in a jet airplane and lose the Lord. I didn't say you lose the Lord if it on 50 of them, but I mean... there's some folks that trade their experience with God for a little dab of gold.
5: That's right.
3: They would do it, boys. They've done it.
1: I'd rather drive that old Model T we used to have that you had to crank the right rear wheel up and run it round and round and start it. Crank it till you give out on the front end and lay down about to die. Seem like one more crank. Go to run. I'd rather put up with that and have God.
3: Did you know in Oklahoma, children, this whole county didn't have a doctor in it when I was a young preacher? He couldn't make a living. I'm not talking about no people. I'm talking about everybody farmed and had 10, 11 children, 12 children. He couldn't make a living, and he had to move out of the county and go to some place like New York or Dallas or somewhere because there's so many praying people had so much faith in God till they prayed the prayer of faith for everything. That's when Raymond T. Ritchie had to pray the prayer of faith for broke leg. That was when Jack Cole was a praying people out of everything they had. I mean, that's before he got in the money deal. I think he died saved at that. Let me say it. I think he died saved at that. I mean, he repented. He told Juanita, I missed it. I've done the wrong thing. L.D. Savage's wife attended his church. Jack had it when it started. God, he preached holiness so stout till he'd walk out. I've been in the meeting with him when he said, there goes 12 out, but here comes 12 more in. Said, that ain't bad, is it? I've heard him do it. Walking with God causes the power of God to be in communities. We've got our thoughts in the Lord. I've never seen so many books on so many foolish things in all my life. I'm not against good books. There's some good books. I like good books. But I'm going to tell you what, if we had a book burning tonight like they did in the book of Acts and burn everything we don't need, we'd have the office bonfire you ever seen in the history of the world. Burn that foreign old stuff and all that. I don't know where we got this idea that you got to write a book on every verse in the Bible and thoroughly explain it or folks can't live for God. All you have to do is get under conviction from the Holy Ghost and cry out to God, scream like a pig under the gate, and repent of your sin, and Jesus will save you. You don't have to go through 14 courses to be saved either. I'm preaching on Behold I Thought. I'm telling the truth. You, I know you ain't there where it happened, and you don't know whether I'm telling you the truth about all this or not, but I am. I've got a friend held a meeting in Texas. Fellow brought a violin case every night, set her down against the wall. I'm acquainted with the fellow. I preached with this man that was in the meeting. He said one evening the airport wasn't far from us, Brother Moore, and he said I saw four men walk in, sat down in the back seat, and they had rented a car, had a layover till the next morning, going to catch a flight out, and they rented a car at the airport, and some good saints, you never know what they'll say, don't do no good, don't pay no attention to that. Don't let them thoughts get in your mind. Doing something for Jesus don't work. Don't amount to nothing. Why, he'll pay a man's way to Africa and back one fella just to witness to one little black boy down there. Yeah. God will do it. No, he'll do it. I know it by own experience. God sent me a lot of places just to preach one little message. Somebody put a sign down in the airport. Revival. Holiness Church. 5 blocks down. This old boy, one of them said, I ain't never been to a meeting like that. If you said no, let's go down. Texas. Texans. I preach a lot in Texas. Go down there to my brother's meeting. I'll tell you his name in a minute if you want it. I just didn't do it because he might. I don't think he'd care for me telling his name on this tape, but I'm a personal friend of his. Lives down in Missouri. Preaches all the time. Old man now, 67. He said, Brother Moore, they sat on the back seat that night. And he said, I said, the pastor had already asked him, what's that violin case doing being brought in every night and sat down over there? He said, I can't tell you. You'll find out. You'll find out. He said, that night, the spirit failed. Power of God fell like it used to do on the Methodists when they got the jerks. You didn't know they did? They did. Like did the Southern Baptists when they shouted so loud the preachers couldn't preach.
4: Amen.
3: Our modern day church world acts like we never done that. Yes, they have.
4: All right. Yeah.
3: They have too.
4: Yes,
3: I went to falling. And this old boy brought that every night and made a run for that. Opened it up and got a cowbell out.
1: Run all over that whole church at that. Them four that had never been in the Holy Church and never been saved come to the altar and got saved before he quit ringing her.
3: I'm back this. Behold, I thought, if I'd have been there, I'm sure if I wasn't careful, I'd have thought, what in the world is he doing a ringing a cowbell in the house of God?
1: And straight-laced as I am, I'd have probably told him, honey, put the bell up. We can't hear it thunder for it. That's the reason he never did ring it till he felt just right. He knowed he couldn't hear nothing else. Wicked when he got saved. After these boys got saved, grown men, one of them called him up there in the brother evangelist prison. Said, saved.
3: Said, how come you ringing that like that? I just never seen nothing like that. Well, he said, I was mean as a snake. Low down as a whale's belly. Wicked and away from God. I got saved, couldn't do nothing. Couldn't whistle or sing or nothing. Couldn't play no guitar, piano, or beat a tambourine or nothing. Lord, he said, is there anything in the world I can do for you? Just love to do a little something. He said, God showed me that bell. Told me how much I'd have to pay for it and where it was at. Went down there at that little catch-all store, that little trader, that little, you know, one of them little deals, like a flea market deal. Went in, and there it was. He said, you put it in a violin case, and you take it to church, and don't you ever get that out till you feel the Spirit moving on you. He said, he don't do it often, but when he does, it tears us all to pieces. Can't you hear that bell ringing? Yes. Up and down them aisles. Ooh.
1: Make me think of a song I heard 40 years ago. I hear the bells and bells are ringing, sound like angels, angels singing, angels singing songs of peace and jubilation.
3: Had no voice to them could sing that. They could make it right. Hear the bells are ringing, sound like angels, angels singing songs of peace and jubilation. The whole life. You ever have your thoughts getting away, buddy? God tell you to do something. You tried to reason it out. You got to come out of the will of God. If you'd have went on and done it, you'd have felt better. Got to listen. I want to have to. I can't get away from naming. But Gehazi had some thoughts. And after Elisha wouldn't have the money, and that old boy said, well, let me load two of these donkeys up with earth. Burden of earth. Take it back with me. You know why I did? Because of Exodus 20:21. Thou shalt build an altar of earth, and upon it thou shalt sacrifice the sacrifices, and I will bless thee. I believe it's Exodus 20:21. I believe Exodus 20:24.
1: He wanted to take that dirt from Israel back. Build, you know what he said? Listen to it. Naaman said, shall not then I pray thee be given thy servant two mules burden of earth, that thy servant will henceforth offer neither burnt offering nor sacrifice unto other gods, but unto the Lord. Read that. Would you got that? I want you to read that for me. In Exodus 20 and 24. He'll get that. He's hauling this dirt back. He ain't going to worship like they do in the house of Rimmon, and he mentions them here in a minute. He's not going to be an idol worshiper. He's going to worship like God told him to. Did you ever caught that thought, sir? Read that good and loud for me.
4: And an altar of earth thou shalt make unto thee, and thou shalt sacrifice thereon thy burnt offerings and thy beast offering, thy sheep and thine oxen. In all places where I record my name, I will come unto thee and will bless thee.
1: Make an altar of earth.
3: And that's what he's fixing to do. He's taking this dirt back from Israel. He's going to build him altar up there. And he said, now when my master, he said, goes into the house of Rimmon in 18th verse, And that's idol God to worship there, and he leans on my hand, and I bow myself in the house of Rimmon. When I bow down myself in the house of Rimmon, the Lord pardon thy servant this thing. You know, I don't mean it, God. I'm just going in there because I'm under him, and he's the king. And I'm subject to him, and I'm his captain of his army. And the Lord pardon me when I go in there. I'm hardly in it. You ever been where your heart wasn't in it? Well, his wasn't in it. When he bowed down and said, I bow my head out of respect to him. Pardon me. He took that dirt back so he could have meeting over at the house and offer his sacrifices down there on that altar, and God had blessed you. I'm preaching on, behold, I thought, my, how much longer you'll have to stay. I got verse after verse after verse to preach at. If you feel like it, stand up, wave your arms, and sit back down so you'll be relaxed again. I hope I can get as interesting as a 2-hour football game on the television. Yeah.
5: How you doing? What are you doing that crush? Yeah, God.
6: Don't you wish you could go to church where they wouldn't say anything, wouldn't think of nothing, do everything to please you? That's just what's got the minister stop from preaching what God wants them to preach.
7: All right. Come on. Sure
6: does. I had a wrong thought. He said, I'll tell you what I'll do. I'll beat it up the road, get a good offering from him. Elisha don't seem to know. I just go buy the bread and stuff here. He run up there and said, there's some people come in on us. And some visitors said, would you mind giving us a loan? Why? I'll load you down with how much you want. Yes, he said, sure, take some change in raiment and take a bunch of stuff. He took it back, sneaked it into the house, sneaked it back in, and he come in and stood in the presence of Elisha. I don't want to be a dummy. I have been a few times. But oh, I hate to pass the church and find out somebody's wicked as snake in there and I didn't know it. That's bad. No, the Lord never did cause me to embarrass folks. I was preaching a meeting in Missouri the other day and called a man and woman's name, never did know it. I said, you know, you called a man and woman's name while you preached. I said, no. He said, there's here too. I could get a whooping over that. I never did know him called it. Never did know it. Well, I tell you. We got some folks standing amongst us, got the wrong thoughts. And they've done the wrong thing. Ain't nobody said nothing. And that ain't the way it ought to be. God's preachers don't want to go out and whoop people, ball people out and make fun of them. That ain't what they're sent for. I'm going to tell you what you ought to be able to do. If you robbed a bank and you sitting here, ought to be close enough to say, son, you better make that right tonight. Get you a chance to get saved, you see. But here stood Gehazi, walked in and stood. Said, where have you been? Why, thy servant went no whither. I can't say it much better in our language, but I love Bible language. But your servant hasn't been nowhere. Win not mine heart with thee. Don't worry. Is it a time to accept gifts? Oh, God's going to get you for that. God's going to get you for that. You can't get by. I know you're trying. Oh, it's getting close. I'm preaching on the whole I thought. Have mercy. The leprosy of Naaman was the bottom line claim to you, and he went out of Elisha's presence a leper. You know what? Some folks have paid a mighty big price for what's wrong with them. If I had time, I'd get over here in Deuteronomy and read about that incurable disease. He said it'll come on you, and all the diseases of the Egypt will come on you, and that botch you was afraid of will come on you, and an incurable disease, he said, come on. Like herpes or the AIDS or something like that. Something like that. Where'd that come from? Who invented that? Who sent the herpes and AIDS? Who invented that? That's a judgment of God against immorality. And it always breaks out quicker against immorality than does anything else. Won't have to hurry because I'm not preaching good enough for you. But look here. He got the leprosy. Well, in Genesis, the Genesis 6th chapter and the 5th verse, God saw that the wickedness of man was great in the earth, that every imagination of the thoughts of his heart was evil continually. That's all he thought is evil. Yeah. It looked like they could invent something that wasn't so evil to me. I got in a heart in Louisiana preaching the other day, and the boy said, Brother Moore, is anything wrong with them games? I said, what kind of games? That's been a while back. And I'm not well versed in a bunch of stuff. I'm not quite like that preacher friend of mine was that picked that hitchhiker up and he picked him up and went down the road with him and the World Series was on. And he said to Utter, he said, flip on the World Series there. He said, what? World Series, man, said it's on. Couldn't turn the radio on and let me hear the World Series with you. Boy, he said, I don't know what the World Series is. What is it? He said, you've got to be joking. He'd been evangelist 40 years, he'd been dead 15 years now, and he didn't even know what to... He is so far out of connection, he didn't know what the World Series was. Well, I'm not saying... I don't want you just to be fanatic, but just be a Christian, and they'll call you fanatic. Yeah. Amen?
7: That's right.
6: Hey, thoughts of the hearts was evil continually. Everything they make and everything they do. Everything. Can't get up to
8: Check out at your grocery store that them old foreign magazines are, or some of them crazy, far-out idiot things. Seven-headed baby born to a woman in Africa. Don't tell me they don't do it. They'll blow up them things and put the most unreasonable thing. Woman has baby by alien from outer space. It's there. I read them. I bought them to read them, but I see them right by the cash.

20-year-old boy and don't know what in the world to do with him. I don't know what we're going to do with him. Every patient he has sent from the government will pay $90 an hour to him for him. 60 to 90. He says to every one of them, they say, when can I get out of this counseling? Said, you'll probably have to have it the rest of your life. Well, if I was getting $50 to $90 an hour, I'd tell them the same thing if I was wicked as they would. Ain't no hope in the world for a psychologist or a psychiatrist to help you out of your sins and the depression you're under because you've got your thoughts messed up. Come to God's altar. Put your life in His hand. Let Him brainwash you with the blood of Christ. You don't have to have it. Know what I'm talking about. Every court's got them lined up. Every lawyer's got one of them. And they got the money going his way and the money coming this way. They try to pay a parallel to Jesus Christ. Confess everything you've ever done to Him. If you hold anything back, you're not telling it all. Well, why not tell it all to God and tell Him to go soak? I know what the devil did. I come through Arkansas, got it right here in my mouth. I didn't know I was going to talk so long. It's too early to quit, though. Have mercy. But you know what? I come through Arkansas the other day, cut a clipping out. I have it right in there right now. Psychologist studies the mind, what makes it work, makes it decision, all that stuff, see. Yeah. And he had a big business down in Arkansas. And he had a big crowd gathered and gave him a big award for his great help to the community. He said, this is a good time to tell him. He said, I am a homo. And he came out of the closet that night. And he said, I felt real good ever since I confessed to him what I am. And I'm proud of it. He has been their psychologist now for years and years and got folks wrapped up in it. I'm going to tell you again now. I don't want you to get mad. Don't you waste no money going to a psychologist or psychiatrist. I never seen that. You go to college now, you've got to study human behavior. You got to study books on psychology. That's all that is to lead you away from the Creator. Lead you into humanism and a bunch of junk that don't matter anything, rather than face facts and put yourself in the hands of God and turn your thoughts over to Him. I'm preaching on the whole I thought tonight. I thought that worked. I thought this worked. I thought alcohol worked. I thought smoking no more tap worked. I thought get baptized in water, that worked. You'd be like old Henry Mister. You go down to a wet sinner and come up a hypocrite, half drunk when he's taking offering after he got baptized, half drunk. He's trying to get out of that, but they got him down. Church wouldn't even let him kneel, a modern church. Baptized in water. Send him a note every month he's supposed to pay 10%. And poor Henry take offering when he's half drunk then. I tell you what I think. I think we better come by the cross. I think we better come by the altar. Let me talk to you. You got family trouble? Who are you talking to about it? Well, I thought we'd work it out. You ain't going to work it out. Huh? Well, we're doing a little dancing partying together, and we made it up. You're going to tire it up again, too. You keep that dancing partying up, drinking that eye and another man or woman. He's going down the drain with you. I love you. But I want to tell you what. Let's share the Bible. I'm going to have to. But their thoughts was evil continually. All right. Let me tell you about that boy. I said, take me where that machine's at. Took me down to Safeway grocery store in Louisiana. You know how the devil does? We don't sell booze in here. No. But the world tries to entice the church. They'll sell the Bible. They'll sell religious books. And anything they can sell, set right in their beer if they have to get our people in there with that. There's a difference. We ain't like them. We ain't supposed to be like them. Amen. He went down there and he stuck a quarter in the machine. I believe it was a quarter. And I stood there with him. Preacher's boy. He loved me. He wasn't wicked. Pull that thing. And here come a gobbler. Eating everything in front of it. I said, great God, that's the devil. I know that right now. That's the way he does. And he said, I hardly ever put any money in these things. And stepped around to that girl to cash her. She said, you want a bunch more quarters, son? You're out of them again? Ooh, done making a liar out of him. Done making a liar out of him. I went in another store, and there's a young lady running one of them things, and she's throwing her leg up on it, and she grabbed it. I'm not exaggerating a bit. One old boy got so mad he just swatted it, and the woman ran the place and said, get out! If you ever come back again, I'll have you arrested. You're beating my... I thought I was going to have

0: glorified. I'm not exaggerating a bit. I said, son, stick your quarter in your pocket. Save your money and buy a box of 22 shell. And go to the woods and kill your squirrel. Take it home, skin it, and cook it and eat it. Get something for your money. Hideous thing I've ever... Whew, I wish I could get to the whole I thought. I never thought about getting such a deal as this. But you know when the devil knows you wouldn't get a TV and move it in your home, son, look at all that. He moved that movie store in down there for $2 a piece. You can get them old ungodly movies, bring it up there and buy it in your home. Folks don't know you got it. Take it back and take it in. Don't tell me he's not making plans to send men to hell. It tires folks' homes all to pieces to get that sex literature in the home and read that stuff. Whew, I wasn't going this way at all. I was going to stay as smooth as butter. I know women that's got love magazines under their bed they've been reading. Got 2 and 3 children. What are you fixing to do, girl? Who are you hunting? We got boys in Oklahoma reads Playboy. Got it put away. Testifying to holiness. I ain't fighting nobody, but you don't get your thoughts straightened out. They're going to straighten you out, and you ain't going to be right with God. They're going to mess you up. Oh, have mercy. Ooh, now you're afraid I'm going to take down on. I ain't mad at nobody. I'm going to tell you one thing. The thought line in America is completely crooked. People are so warped till they say, well, just do your own thing. You can go to heaven just like anybody else. Not one word of toot in the world in that. Why, I say, Brother Moore, I know the Catholics is getting the Holy Ghost, baptized the Holy Ghost. They are. Well, when did the Pope of Rome ever apologize for killing 3 million Christians? If they ever get saved, they'll apologize and beg forgiveness for murdering 3 million of our Christians. Yes. Wine, sipping, cigar, sucking, and got the Holy Ghost. Don't believe it. Brother Oral Roberts, when his daddy was preaching for me in Oklahoma, and Oral first started, he had it. And he told the people in his prayer line, I was in his first meeting. His father and I rode to Ada to the camp meeting together. Oral said, come out of that world of church and quit that world of living and get in a church that preaches God's Bible. I know what I'm saying. Behold, I saw. Church of Christ got the baptism of the Holy Ghost, Father, they didn't speak another tongue down there in their church. If they did, they went to living right. I didn't say they didn't all live right. I didn't say there wasn't some honest people among the Catholics that need help. I didn't say that. But I say the hierarchy, the leaders of that bunch. I know where I live in Oklahoma. Come on down if you don't believe me. I'll show you. I come through Effingham, Indiana. They had a carnival the other night. I stayed all night in a motel there, running Ferris wheels across the street over there. Well, I don't make a big deal out of running a Ferris wheel. I mean, that's just running. I can't see that's a great deal there. If you put one up in the cow pasture, I'd be glad to ride it myself, but I just don't like to go down on the midway at the fair where they got striptease woman and the world's fattest man, the world's skinniest woman, and a whole bunch of other gambling stuff. See, I mean, I ought to be sensible. Way to know, make no wrong about your children riding a little pony around a circle, but it's when it's down in amongst them dope peddlers and all that in bad environment, move it out, praise God, on the farm and right up. I said, what are they doing over there? Said, the Catholic Church is having a carnival and they're selling beef sandwiches and beer. I said, what? Beer? Black boy in Voice. The Voice is a publication of Full Gospel Businessmen Association. Your latest little booklet of The Voice. There's a black boy in there. He makes well over $200,000 a year playing football. Drove nearly all night back home with his wife to see her folks. When he got there, started, couldn't hardly make it. Got there up in the total late evening. That's when he got there. Drove, finally got there late. Paul said, you got to go down to church. Said, they're having a dance down there tonight. It's in The Voice. The latest publication of Full Gospel Businessmen Association. Get it and read yourself. I'm preaching on Behold, I thought. Thought I could get away with it. I thought it would be all right. But I didn't like it. He went down to that dance, didn't want to go, drank beer with his friends, got drunk, ruined that knee. They've operated on that. They don't know for sure whether they'll be able to play football anymore or not. All over the church, dance and beer party. The church.
1: Bless his heart. Here he is in Isaiah 55 and 7. Let the wicked forsake his way. Get out of it. And the unrighteous man his thoughts. Let him return unto the Lord, and he'll have mercy upon him. To our God, he'll abundantly pardon. For my thoughts are not your thoughts. Neither your ways, my ways is the heavens are higher than the earth, so are my ways and your ways, and my thoughts than your thoughts. What about it? I notice in Isaiah 65, 2, they walketh after their own thoughts. Go wash in the pool of Siloam. Well, I know a closer place. I'll just go there. No, if you get what God won't have you, go where he told you to go. Amen. I liked old brother, a preacher friend of mine. I won't call his name. Might not want me to, but he drove up in a Baptist churchyard the other day. Drove up, got out, and he hoofed around. He's 83. He hoofed around there in the Baptist churchyard. Preacher come out and said, "Who are you?" Said, "I'm so-and-so." Said, "Are you a preacher?" He said, "Yes." Said, "But something told me to ask you to preach for us tonight." That's the Lord. He did. He's holy. He's a good one. He preached, told him God could heal him. Five or six ladies said, "You want to be prayed for? Step in that prayer room," he said. He knew what he's doing. One of them, I told you here, 16 years, 15, 16 years, deaf in that ear. He said, "Never done my life, Brother Moore." God done looked at her and said, "Satan, come out of her ear in the name of Jesus." Said she is healed. Run out in the auditorium, 300 people in there, run all over, said I'm healed by the power of God. Pastor rushed in there. He prayed for another woman, 6 months to live. God knocked her to the floor, laying there when pastor walked in, she raised up her head. He said, "What's going on in here?" Said, "Ask her." She said, "Just been healed." He said, "We don't believe it here." Oh, woo! Yeah. I'm glad folks' thoughts don't stop God from working. I don't believe it. Happening anyhow. Huh? I can't believe it's happening anyway.
2: You know the Lord's helping you, sister. Did you know it? He is helping you. Why, a woman couldn't do what that woman was to do if God wasn't helping her. He's helping her. Like an old Clarence. Clarence will be an old lion if he keeps on. Praise the Lord. Helping us, Clarence. He's helping us.
1: 83. Pastor said, "We don't believe in it," but said the woman out in the audience is healed. Said, "We know she's healed. We believe her. We know her. No, she's been deaf all in years. A ruptured eardrum. No good. But she's healed. She's listening out of it." Preacher friend of mine left, and the preacher wrote him. Said, "Tell me about this. Write me something about it." You know what that old time preacher done? He just wrote him and said, "The first thing you need to do is get saved."
3: Amen.
1: Would you be willing to give up your thoughts, knowing God's thoughts is higher than your thoughts, and your ways is higher than his ways?
3: Yes.
1: And let God help you. Been my happy privilege a few times for the Lord to interrupt my thoughts. I drive down the road and going back from Springdale, Arkansas to Oklahoma, and the Lord said, "You turn off when you get up there to Prague and you go to J.B. White's house again. His wife is sick. She's had another heart spell." Well, when I got there, turned up the road, started up to his house, he met me coming down in a car. "Brother Moore, you got the call, did you?" "What do you mean?" "Said, I called your wife. She's sitting up there." And said, "Told her, have you prayed for wife? She's never had another bad heart attack. She's still home, but she's had a bad heart attack." Said, "You got the call. That's the reason you're coming up here." "No, sir. I ain't heard nothing from home." While I was driving up the road, the Lord said, "You go up there." "What'd you do, Brother Moore?" "Well, you see, I had thought problems. I mean, God was in my mind." That's the reason Frank Pennington said, "The Holy Ghost got my mind. My mind is gone." First time he sung, he thought it was the funniest song I ever heard. Said, "The Holy Ghost got his mind's gone." "Well, it built another mind in. Mind's gone." I went in. "What'd you do, Brother Moore?" "I went into her room." "No, I never prayed for her. Wasn't time to pray for her." Lord done told me what to do. You know how to pray if he tells you. Get out of them traps. And, you know, this brother, we got somebody sick, and he's going to come, and this is going to come, and this is going to come, and this is going to come, and that is going to come, and the brother over there is going to come. And they get in there one at a time. And Sister Throckmorton's laying here sick. Well, the first one to pray for, power of God falls on her. She said, "I'm healed by the power of God, shows the world. I feel it all over me. I'm healed." But 15 minutes later, the other one comes in. "Well, we must have him pray for to hold it now. We're going to kick God in the face here now." Hey, that's the silliest thing. We get the silliest thoughts going.
2: playing favorites and swapping prayers. I don't want none of that. You get healed, shout out of there. And if there's 14 more preachers come, don't let a one of them pray for you. Not a one. Don't pour no more oil on them. Tell them to shout, God's healed. I got it done, told him what to do, and I went in her room and I said, "Sister, it's not your time to die. In the name of God, it's not your time to die." She lived years long. You ever meet Curly Mayfield? You know Curly, didn't you, Curly Mayfield? Preach here? How many heard Curly preach here? I don't put the pastor up. I just want to see. I know what he told too. I just want to see several witnesses, so I don't look for a witness of yours. Curly went down the other day for surgery. Hadn't had a doctor in 80 years. No record of any doctor. Took him to the hospital, operated on him, going to a surgery. It wasn't too a major surgery, but a heart blockage took place. Blood clot hit his heart. Said he's dying. Went into his heart. Looked sure like he'd die. Took him out. Had him on everything, trying to live. Had to rush him back 4 times before it was over. Old man. Way back in Walker's Holler in Kentucky. You boys know where Walker, over Hazard? Walker's Holler? Walker Branch? Walker Branch. You know where it is. Back up there in the house. No phone. Them pretty bad boys up there. Stand in the middle of the road to park the car. At the wheel, it took notice to move. Dyer, you tell them to move. I didn't tell them to move either. It's bad. It's bad business, I mean. Well, I was up there and they come to me in the night, said, "Colonel Mayfield's down." I went to prayer and God said, "It's not his time to die." I said, "It's 80, Lord." Said, "It's not his time to die." But God told me. Come back to Memphis, Tennessee. Called hospital and said, "Is any of the Mayfields there?" "Yes," said Jerry. "Curly's boy's here." "Jerry, is your daddy alive?" "Just barely, Brother Moore. Don't look like he's changed for him. Look like he's gone." "Can he understand you? Can he hear anything?" "Yes." "Go to him and whisper in his ear and say, LD said it wasn't time to die, to live in the name of God. You've got to help us dedicate this new church. You've got to live and do some more yet. It's not your time, Curly." Called back a few hours later, still on the road trying to get home. I said, "What about it now?" When I told him that, Brother Moore, Daddy took a deep breath. He said, "When you said fight back, it's not your time to die." He wants to struggle to live. You know what Curtis doing? He's walking the floor. Glory to God. He's putting his clothes on his home again. Went back to the two specialists that worked on him and said, "Say, I'm not happy. I ain't getting along fast as I want to. Always been an active man." They laughed in his face. Said, "You're doing better than you could ever imagine." Said, "You come in here dying as any man we ever dealt with." I don't do them things. I'm talking about God knows. Behold, I thought. Look here. I preached in a little college church the other day. There's a mother in his church. It's grieving herself to death over her boy. Lost her boy a few months ago, and her husband's an elder in that church, that old whitehead. Here, you know who they are. She's been grieving herself. What's your name? Sister Richardson. And she's grieving herself to death over that boy. I feel for her. Lost her boy 50-some years old. Had a terrible tragedy. But you know what? Let me talk to you. There's an evil spirit. You have a death in your family, wrecked you and ruined you for the rest of your life in the house of God. Sit there and can't do nothing but just moan and groan. Listen, there's a devil gets in that. Oh, I know we're going to cry. I've lost loved ones. I've buried my daddy. I've buried my brother. I know. But listen, children, you can get down under that and you can't get out to worship God. I got up there preaching the other day. I think I was preaching on cannibals. Did you all ever hear cannibals preached on? That's what I preached on, is cannibals. But she sitting there, and if you'll notice in that tape there, you'll hear me talking to a woman. Nobody understands much what I'm doing. I'm down in the aisle beside that old precious mother. I said, "Listen, I don't talk to you. You're about to grieve yourself to death over your boy, and you can't change a thing. He's in the hands of the God of all the earth, and shall not the God of all the earth do right?" I said, "You can't touch that. These people need you. These young people need you. These young ladies need you. They need their mother in this church. They need these mothers in this church to help them with this work and to carry on for God. That old mama went to shaking, and I went to shaking. We need you here. You've got to come up out of it. Get your mind on God. Get the victory over that. Put God in the place of that." I just think, Lord, I ain't even preached a message. I've just staggered around all over everything. But, and Jesus said in Matthew 9:4, knowing their thoughts. What was it you got into it on the way over here about? He knew. Which would be the greatest? That's what there's into it over. He knew all about that. Huh? No, she said. You haven't thought trouble? Went to San Salvador, California. Me and J.V. Rackley. There's a man, his wife went off, left him with three children. That devil's on me. You know what the devil said to him? You're doomed. You're doomed. You're doomed. You're doomed. You're doomed. You're doomed. You're doomed. And he had been good to his wife, and she just left, went wild. And he was in the insane asylum. And he kept saying, he's doomed, he's doomed. I didn't like it. I know that wasn't from the Lord. I told him I wanted to be quiet. Quit saying that. Stop. He'd listen that much. He'd stop. I said, now we're going to pray for you and rebuke that. You don't have to go to hell. You ain't going to hell. Your children need you. And God will help you. And you know how that old boy looked at us while we prayed for him. Would you believe the next day they turned him out to J.V. Rackley? He just made an about face, stopped that stuff, and talked as sensible as anybody. And he went to work for J.V., plastering them houses out there in California. I was around there a while, go out there and see him. They just had a jubilee every time they went to work there. Talked about God and prayed. Listen, you can get your thoughts straightened out. Let me talk to you now. Behold, I thought. What did you pray about? There's an old girl down in our country. I'm going to touch every base tonight. Sure as work. There's an old girl down in our country. She's about 40, and her husband wrecked his truck and burned him up. 3 years went by, and she's about 40 years old. She said, Brother Moore, Sister Moore, she's a good friend of ours, said, I'd like to meet a good man somewhere. There's a man, a good man, said, I'm not too old, and some man maybe had a like circumstance. His wife got died or something. God knows your thoughts. I knew a fellow like that. Yeah, he lived in Missouri. And I knew it. I pondered that a few days. The Lord got dealing with me. No, I don't make matches. I just put couples together. Go down to some old marriage counselor. Try to tell you where to go and who to marry. Better go to church and get it for nothing. Won't charge you a dime. Pray for you and ask God to help you. I said to her one day, I know what's the man you need to meet, sister. I wouldn't tell her who it was. They accidentally met somewhere in a camp meeting. He didn't hardly act like he knowed her, and she wouldn't hardly look at him. There's another woman looking at him. Wanted him bad. Going to try to get him tomorrow. Sure, the will of God. He wouldn't look at her. Months and months went by, and one day I seen him, and I said, I know who's the woman you need to meet. He said, you do? Yes, sir. Never said no more. One day the phone rang and said, Brother Moore, I met a woman. I said, that's her, son. And he never did tell me who he met, and I didn't ask. They're married, and they pastor down there, old Gerald Green and her pastor down there in Texas. That's who it was. Happy as they can be. God knows. So don't think like you think. I've got thoughts toward you of peace and help. I'm ready to rescue you. I'm thinking about starting a camp meeting in your soul. I'm thinking about saving you. I'm thinking about sending you a preacher. I'm thinking about sending you a good husband, sending you a good wife, sending you a good pastor. I'm thinking about sending you help. That's all they make over in heaven's hell. They don't send no sadness out of there. No. No. Going into all the world. Preach every ungodly thing you ever heard and tell every sad story you've ever seen, ever heard of, tell every church split and every church bust and every hypocrite. Go in all the world and preach it. GOSPL. You know what that means? Good news.
3: Yes. Yeah, good news. Yes.
2: Tell them about it.
3: Oh, yes.
2: Pray, Beatrice. Here in 1 Corinthians 3 and 20, the Lord knoweth the thoughts. Hebrews 4 and 12, he's a discerner of the thoughts. Knows what you're thinking.
3: Yeah.
2: Yeah. No, I'm not spooked now. Look here in Luke 12. You read about that old boy. He had such a bumper crop, he didn't know what in the world to do with it. Yeah. He'll tell you what I'll do. I'll pull down my barn, build greater, and have more room to store it.
3: Yeah.
2: Then he started that self-talk.
3: Yeah.
2: This person talks to you sometimes self. He's talked you out of everything God wanted you to have already.
3: Yeah.
1: You listen to him, you talk to the rest of it. Self's a bad fellow to talk to sometimes. Discourage you, defeat you, get you down. Amen. Crowd wasn't big this Sunday. There won't be nobody here next Sunday. If you preach again like you did last time, your wife will leave you. I mean, he'll put it on you. Did you know oppression? Don't listen. I know what I'm saying. Oppression, depression is the greatest thing I've got to deal with anywhere I go. If lots of folks don't have to get no more money, they don't have to trade cars, they don't have to get a new suit coat. All we need to do is just get them out from that depression. They're hung under it. And get out from under it. They're hung under it. Everywhere I go, they're hung under it. Depression. Oppression. They got pills for it. And they can even check your mind and tell you if you've got it. Doctors, they're smart enough to check your mind and tell you if you're under oppression, under.
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6: And verse 6, and David was greatly distressed, for the people spake of stoning him, because the soul of the people was grieved, every man for his sons and for his daughters. But David encouraged himself in the Lord. Amen. I like to talk about discouragement. I like to talk about encouragement. I'd like to talk about comfort. Discouragement, encouragement, and comfort. Amen. The people were discouraged. The Bible says in the Old Testament that the soul of the people was much discouraged because of the way. Amen. They got discouraged because the going was rough. Amen. And then after a while, after several ups and downs, discouragements and encouragements, no matter how many miracles they had and continued to enjoy, they seemed to get discouraged. Does that sound anything like Pentecostals to you? No matter how much we're blessed, we got a tendency to get discouraged. Oh my. They sent out 10 spies. Amen. I've heard preachers preach right behind this pulpit that it wasn't God's will for a spy out to land in the first place. Well, I want to tell you something. It was not Moses' idea. And it was not the people's idea. It was God that brought it up. God's the one that told them to spy out the land. Amen. Every preacher get up Keene Mountain and say, you don't spy out something that God's already given you. Amen. Hey, but I'm as curious as I can be to look at it. Amen. I never did put a price on my ministry. And so when I went to Middletown to pastor the church at the Full Gospel Tabernacle, North Verity Parkway, amen, I didn't know how much they was going to give me. I never asked them for so much, and nobody told me how much they was going to give me. And riding down the road with Gordon Lawson one day, I just asked him. I never made it a point to put a price on my ministry, but boy, I was sure curious. Well, how many of you would take a new job and not know how much he's going to get? Stick up your little paw. Amen. Didn't know how much he's going to get. Amen. Well, every preacher, the kind I knew back where I came from, the ethical ones, they didn't know what they was going to get. They didn't put a price on their ministry. Amen. They live by faith. Praise God. Hey, amen. God promised them the land of Canaan. Amen. And when 10 of them saw those giants, the Bible said they discouraged the heart of their people. Amen. Their report, their unbelief discouraged the heart of the people. And you know what? All encouragement that Joshua and Caleb could give them, it wouldn't override the discouragement that the 10 had given. They were outvoted. And they were outnumbered. You know why they wandered 40 years in the wilderness? They allowed themselves in unbelief to share the unbelief of 10 spies. You are the church is wandering in the wilderness. The fundamental evangelical church is still wandering in the wilderness today. It's because they've allowed themselves to share in the unbelief of their preachers. Graduates of their schools. Seminary students and graduates. Doctors. Come out full of unbelief. And they discouraged the people from believing God. Amen. Oh, praise God. What do you do when you've lost everything like David here and all of his people have? He lost all her sons and daughters. I know what you do. You don't have to tell me what you do. You look for somebody to blame. Always look for somebody. Now, you forget who David was here. He was the rightful anointed king. They forgot all of that. Amen. And they were much grieved because it lost everything. You lose your sons and daughters, you lose about anything, you look for somebody to blame. You know who it'll usually be? It'll be the preacher, the church, or God. Usually they get mad at the preacher first. Then after a while, in advance of a while, they get mad at the church. And after a while, they find out that they was bitter at God all the time. Samuel agreed much because they wanted the king. He wasn't satisfied with his ministry. And God said, Samuel, they've not rejected you. They rejected me. Amen. And so they're ready to stone David. What do you do when everybody's discouraged and they're ready to stone you and there's nobody to encourage you and you're getting the blame? The Bible said David encouraged himself in the Lord. How do you do that? That brings me to the second point of my message today. How do you encourage yourself? When your wife don't encourage you, your husband don't encourage you, your children don't encourage you, how do you encourage yourself? Amen. Well, all you have to do is read David's songs and you'll find how he encouraged himself. He worshiped God. He praised the Lord. How did Job encourage himself when he had lost everything? The Bible said he worshiped. Amen. He sat down and sprinkled ashes on his head and sat down on the ash heap and he worshiped. Hallelujah. And then when the devil smote him, the crown of his head and the sole of his feet, amen, with boils, and his wife said, dost thou still retain thine integrity? Curse God and die! What did Job do? He just kept worshiping God. He said, the Lord giveth, the Lord taketh away. He looked up at his poor wife in her dreadful state. And he said, shall we receive good and not evil at the hand of the Lord? The Lord giveth, the Lord taketh away. Blessed be his holy name. Curse God and die, she said. He said, you talk like one of the foolish women. Amen. All of his friends came to see him, and when they came, they didn't comfort him none. They didn't encourage him none. We need each other for that. But what if you don't get it? We need a home and a family for that. But what if you don't get it? Do you know what to do? I cried all the way through the program last night. I was ashamed and embarrassed and hurt that so many of you laid out and didn't come. Amen. Of course, I've been ashamed and embarrassed and hurt quite a bit here lately because so many of you are dragging. But anyway, amen. I cried all the way through the program last night because it was true to life. You see, my mom tried to commit suicide 3 or 4 times. She overdosed 3 or 4 times. And I saw her hallucinating what she thought was her last hours. And she was praying, "Lord Jesus, receive my spirit." And us kids were crying. Dad was gone. Amen. You see, I've gone through Christmas myself many a time at home. Amen. With my mom looking at the walls, hallucinating under the influence of drugs and demon possession and the oppression, that stark, dark oppression of sin. Amen. Ironically, it wasn't my mother that finally committed suicide. She died a natural death. It was my dad that committed suicide. And so you see, I know how it feels to live in a home like that, where there's drugs, attempted suicide, and then finally suicide. Brother Collins, how did you make it through those dark hours in your life, through those dark times in your life? Amen. I went to church. Amen. I went to church. I didn't even have a ride to church. I thumbed it, hitchhiked 6 miles to the Midway Church. Amen. 3 miles to Field Creek Church. Amen. And I thumbed it to church. In the midst of all those dark times when Dad was gone and Christmas was bleak. Amen. You see, there's some of my Christmases in those days that my mom was in the insane asylum, the mental institution. Amen. Yes. The crucifying, embarrassing, heart-rending thing of mental illness in your family is almost more than we can bear. It's the worst kind of sickness. It's the worst kind of depression. How in the world did you make it? A teenager trying to live for God. I'll tell you what this teenager did. I went to church. It was my only escape. It was my way out. God, praise God, provided me a light in the tunnel, thank God. And I went to the house of God. I went to church. Is your heart broken today? This time of the year, hard for some people. It was hard for me. They wrote a song, an old country song, "If I could just make it through December." I read a newspaper report the other day they accused Merle Haggard of abusing his family. I don't know. I don't know. Amen. If I get to preach tonight, I like to preach on the backsliders. Hell, it starts right here. Amen. Starts right here. My God, the backsliders, hell. Saul, King Saul, first king. Amen. Spirit of God departed from him and he was tormented by an evil spirit. Tell me hell don't start here on the earth. Already tormented by the devil. 20/20 vision. Heart of beating, breathing God there and already in torment. Had to call a young... Amen. Maybe I'll preach on that tonight if I get to preach. I don't always get to preach on Sunday night. Amen. We're usually tuned up and ready to go on Sunday night. Come early. That first message might be the last one tonight. Amen. So, but if I got to preach, I thought I might preach on the backsliders. Hell, Hey, how do you encourage yourself? Abraham worshiped. David worshiped. Praise God. The word worship means to approach unto God with reverence and praise. Amen. It has in its root meaning, you know, the approach unto God, like a dog that crawls across the floor to its master and licks his master's hand. That's worship. Amen. We approach unto God. My escape as a teenager. Amen. How old was you when you was going through all this, Brother Collins? I was 14, 15, 16, 17, 18, 19, 20, 21. How old are you? Amen. That's how old I was when I was going through all that. I started pastoring a church. Amen. When I was 17 years old, right in the middle of it. Now you go through stuff like that, you'll grow up fast. You'll mature fast. Amen. You say, why did you think you had to go through it? So I could pastor the Pentecostal Highway Holiness Church and help you in your trouble, in your struggle. Let me encourage you. You can make it. But there's just one way. You got to keep going to church. You can't quit. You got to keep going to the altar. You got to keep approaching unto God. Praise God. You got to keep seeking God. Hallelujah. Amen. I was pastoring church and taking care of my mom in that state. And finally everybody left but me. I was the only one left, Jerry, to take care of her. How old was you? I was 16, 17, 18, 19. Amen. I was left to take care of a pastor of the church. And so consequently I had to more or less pay her way, pay for some of her medicine, amen, and buy things and help out with the bills and so forth. And some of the people who helped me get started stood right here in front of the altar, the old Midway Church. And one of the dear brothers said, the reason I don't pay Brother Collins my tithes is because he takes God's money and takes care of his ungodly mother. Now what do you do when people, amen, say things like that about you? When you're trying to do the will of God and trying to serve God, amen. They wasn't proud no more that I was a young person living for God. They wasn't proud no more that I was a young person. I'd already outstripped them and took their place. Now they were festering because they didn't want to decrease while I increased. Amen. But anyway, hey, I didn't quit. I didn't quit going to church. I was right back in church the next night, the next service. Praise God. I didn't quit. You say you just haven't had any hard knocks. Hey, I've been in that university all my life. And never have graduated yet. And furthermore, I don't guess I need to because I got a pastor, folks, that's going through that same university. The University of Hard Knocks. Amen. How did they do it? They went to church. Hey, amen. David built him one. I mean, praise God, anywhere he was, it became an altar, a place to worship, praise God. Job worshiped God and glorified God. Hey, your heart's broken this morning. I've been there. I know about it. Hearts have been broken, can be renewed. Christ knows how you're feeling, 'cause his heart was broken too.

Don't doubt it. Don't deny it. See what God has done to prove that He loved you. He gave His only Son. Just pray and believe Him. That's what to do. 'Cause He really cares about you. Does He care about your tears? Does He care about your broken heart? He came down a long, long ways from heaven and lived in these low lands, and He knows how it feels to be betrayed and to be left. He turned around one day and He said to His disciples, He said, "Will you also go away?" Yes, Richard. He just told them so much truth they couldn't stand it. And they all left Him. Many of His disciples walked no more with Him. Oh, the dread finality of those words. They left and they never came back. They made the wrong choice and they never did walk with Him again. One time His disciples, the Bible said it, but they walked no more with Him. The best encourager of heaven was here and they couldn't take courage from Him. The best encourager from the glory world was here and they couldn't take courage from Him. Hey, if Jesus can't encourage you, who can? So if we had this, we had that, we had somebody else, we'd do better. If Jesus can't help you, hey, can't nobody help you. He's the shepherd. He's the good shepherd. Praise God. Amen. Oh, they worship. Praise God. I'm talking about encouragement. Praise God. Encouraged himself in the Lord. Job worshiped. Amen. And I'd like to talk in the closing moments of this message this morning about comfort. You see, encourage and encouragement, for the most part, is an Old Testament word. But in the New Testament, we have a different word that's not only equal, but a whole lot better. We have the word comfort. We have in John 14:16, "I'll pray the Father and He'll send you another comforter that He may abide with you forever." John 14:26, "But the comforter, which is the Holy Ghost, whom the Father will send in my name, He shall teach you all things and bring all things to your remembrance whatsoever I have said unto you." John 15:26, "But when the Comforter is come, whom I will send unto you from the Father, even the Spirit of truth which proceedeth from the Father, He shall testify of me." Amen. "Nevertheless, I'll tell you the truth," John 16:7, "it is expedient for you that I go away. For if I go not away, the Comforter will not come unto you. But if I will depart, I will send Him unto you." Praise God. And Thayer's dictionary says, amen, that parakletos, that's the word, Greek word for comforter, means one called alongside. Amen. And way down there in the definition, to encourage. Praise God. Hallelujah, folks. We've got the best encourager in the world, in the Holy Ghost. Hallelujah. And He said, "I'll pray the Father and He'll send you another comforter." Oh, we can do a whole lot to encourage one another. We can do a whole lot to encourage the work of God. Praise God. Amen. In 2 Chronicles, amen, 31 through 32, amen, it says, "Hezekiah, in the midst of all his reforms, he gave the portion to the priest." He restored the tithe to the priest to encourage them in the law of God.
Amen. He encouraged the full-time minister by giving them what was theirs to start with, that the people had been robbing them of all the time, the tithe. You encourage the preacher a whole lot by paying your tithes. Amen. Hallelujah. Amen. We want our preacher to live by faith. We don't want him to get too much money because it's liable to be a temptation to him. Isn't that amazing? Amen. It's not a temptation to anybody but the preacher. Amen. Hallelujah. My son's a millionaire at the age of 37. Amen. And nobody says it might be a temptation to him. They're glad. I'm glad. Amen. I'm glad. Praise God. And hey, I don't know anybody wouldn't stick out the chest and snap their suspenders a little bit, you know. Amen. Because they don't consider it a temptation to the run-of-the-mill John Doe Christian. It's just the preacher. If he gets too much money. Amen. Hey. Amen. Preacher, the reason I encourage my preachers to pay the tithes to the preacher is because you want to be a full-time preacher someday yourself. And you reap what you sow. Amen. Right. Praise God. And you'd like to have a self-supporting ministry yourself. Amen. And you're going to reap what you sow. You hold the tithes back on your preacher. Amen. They'll hold them back on you in time to come. And when you'd like to be full-time, you won't be able to go full-time. And when you'd like to study, you won't be able to study because you got to run, run, run. Work, work, work. Amen. Think, think, think. Your mind and your time is all taken up. You know the reason Hezekiah gave the tithes back to the priest is so they could do their job. They could wait on God. Amen. They could get God's message. They could do God's work. Hallelujah. Hallelujah. Yes. Amen. I repeat, the ministry is a powerful ministry. That is a supported ministry because it has time to pray. The ministry is an informed ministry. That is a supported ministry because it has time to study and wait on God and meditate. Amen. All glory to God. The ministry is an effective ministry. That is a supported ministry because it has time to heal the sick and cast out devils and go to all the world and preach the gospel. Yeah. Amen. Well, that could preach your own work. The same as anybody. They asked Billy Graham, why preacher don't work? He said, preaching is work. I didn't know how much energy it took to sing and to preach until my pancreas played out. I didn't know I was diabetic. I had a suspicion that I was. Amen. And all my sugar was in my blood, Will. And I didn't have none in my muscles. I didn't have no energy in my diaphragm. And I got to where, about 8 years ago, I dreaded to sing and preach. I dreaded to sing going anyway because I had 7 verses then. Amen. I dreaded to sing all 7 verses of that song because it took a lot of energy to sing it. It takes a lot of energy to preach. Amen. I'll tell you, it takes a lot of gas. And when all that sugar's in your blood and it don't get to the cells, amen, you're starving in your cells. I know how hard a work it was to do what I was doing all this time. I was enjoying it until I ran out of energy. Until I didn't have it anymore. Amen. Oh, I'm doing better now. Praise God. By taking care of myself and watching out, you know, I'm pretty well normal. Amen. I mean, as usual, I mean, some folks think I'm abnormal to start with. Amen. But I mean, I'm pretty normally abnormal. Praise God. Hey, amen. We need to encourage the minister of the gospel. That's why we give, give, give. That's why we take offerings, offerings, offerings. To encourage the work of the Lord. We sing the praises of men like Brother Andrew, who was learning to live by faith, going to Bible school in London or England somewhere. Amen. Learned to live by faith and how he got down to the last dab of toothpaste in his tooth. And he split the toothpaste container open, the tube open, and raked the toothpaste from the inside, the last of it, before God finally provided some more toothpaste.
Amen. What do? When you're living by faith and you run out of toothpaste, you do without. Hey, baking soda does a better job. It's a whole lot cheaper. But I couldn't tell Brother Andrew that he was believing God for toothpaste. And so God gave him toothpaste. Amen. Hallelujah. Hey, but he went on to become God's smuggler, carrying those Bibles to the ends of the earth behind a bamboo curtain, behind.

behind the iron curtain. Praise God. Learn to believe God and trust God. Hey, amen. That's a wonderful and a heroic thing until it comes time to retire. And people read your biographies and talk about how what a wonderful work you done, but when it comes down to retiring, you ain't got nothing. They forget about you then. Amen. That's why you need to support the ministry. And that's why we need to do it well. Amen. But God will make a way, even if we don't. What do we do if they won't? Do we quit? Amen. Take your tent loom with you and your needles with you. Amen. And make tents and pay the bills, every one of them. Any preacher worth his salt will pay his bills. Huh? Amen. That's ethics too. Amen. Encourage them in the Lord. What do we need the Holy Ghost for? We need the Holy Ghost to comfort us. But down through the New Testament, the Bible speaks many times of ministers coming along, preachers coming along. Even Paul needed comfort. A preacher came along and comforted him. Amen. Onesiphorus came by and comforted him, brought him something to eat, maybe some fruit. Notice one of the Chinese Christians said it had been 7 years since he had had fruit, spending most of the time in prison. Amen. I happened to read in World Map last week about the heavenly man, the Chinese Christian, that all the Chinese called the heavenly man. And I read, they reported, now this is in World Map last week, they reported that he had fasted 70 days, known to have fasted 70 days. Well, now you can't fast 70 days and live. If you pass, starvation starts in after 40. And years ago in my early ministry, a man fasted and prayed up toward 50 days and finally died. He was fasting and praying for world revival. So you don't fast 70 days without supernatural help. But they called him God's heavenly man. Amen. Moses fasted 40 days on the mountain, came down, broke the pillars of stone that he wrote the law upon, and amen, and then had to go back up and fast 40 days more and write it himself. Amen. So that was a total of 80 days with a short recess that Moses had to fast with supernatural help. Amen. Yes. Praise God. But even with people like that, we need encouragement from the Lord. God sends them to us to encourage us, to warm our hearts, to bless our souls, to bless our lives. Praise God. And to encourage our churches and our life for God. Isn't it wonderful that God didn't forget about us? Amen. We have so much company and so many good preachers come by, we took them for granted a long time ago. Amen. But I've gone to see some pastors in small towns, and they'd stand up and say, I'm so glad they thought enough of us to come by and see us. We have so many come by that we take them for granted. But I want you to know, it's a lonely time. It takes some adjustment if you get in a place where they don't come by very often. When you're off the beaten path. Amen. I mean, out in California, they're so far apart, holiness churches are, and there's so few of them that they're so tickled to see any of us that come out there. You don't make it to see any of us that come out there. You don't make any difference who it is.

What a comfort it is. What an encouragement it is to us who are carrying the cross. Now, people who's not carrying the cross and they're living a worldly life and they're half in, half out, and they're ashamed the way they're living. You know what? They don't want nobody to see. They don't want no company. They want nobody to come around. Amen. They don't want you to knock on their door. They're not ready for you. Amen. They're like the preacher, amen, that knocked on the door and the people was having a terrible fuss. And he could hear them fussing on the inside, and he had to knock louder. Amen. And finally somebody came to the door and said, "Oh, preacher, we're so glad to see you. We were just getting ready to pray." Amen. So I don't want to see you. I've knocked on the door and I'd hear noise. It was running to change clothes. Amen. I didn't want to see. Wasn't ready for any fellowship just then. Amen. Had to change clothes. Praise God. Oh, God, help us, Lord, to know what we've got and appreciate it. And to be a comfort and an encouragement. Bible said, fathers, amen, don't overdo it when it comes to being on to your kids all the time, lest they be discouraged. Amen. Now, I'm for discipline. Amen. I believed in whipping my children. I didn't even let them cry and bawl, squall, and climb the wall when I whipped them. I whipped them for crying. Amen. And I'd whip old Jeff and I'd say, "You shut up or I'll whip you some more." Boy, he'd just clamp them little lips together. He wouldn't cry. Amen. He turned out fair. Amen. Amen. I mean, we've all got room to improve, you know. But I was like John Wesley's mother. She raised about 17 out of 19. Amen. And she, when she chastened her children, she didn't allow them to cry. She taught them all to cry silently. I've had holiness preachers said, "You whip them to make them cry and whip them for crying." I don't whip them to make them cry. I whip them because they did wrong. But now let me tell you something. It's not all whipping. It's not all chastisement. Amen. There's a whole lot of good stuff. And you know why we correct them, why we chastise them? So their meanness won't hinder the good stuff. So their ungodliness won't hinder the good stuff. Amen. I'll tell you what we're doing today. We're raising a bunch of spoiled brats. Amen. But even then, there is some child abuse today. Not much, but some. Very little. Them bureaucrats down there, they've got to do something, and so they'll come and get you if somebody reports that you're whipping the child. I'll tell you what, I don't care if they do come, I'd strike at mine the last place I seen them if they needed it. Amen. They turned out all right. I mean, we've all got room to improve, but my daughter's a preacher's wife. She's queen over a parsonage. Amen. Hallelujah. Hey, it is not abuse to whip those spoiled brats. But it's not all whipping. There's a lot of loving that goes. A lot of good things that goes with it. A lot of wonderful things that goes with it. Amen. And the reason we correct them is so they won't hinder the wonderful part. Amen. We can be an encouragement to our children. Huh? Stand with me. I'm out of time. Lord, bless this message. Challenge our hearts, Lord God, in the time of discouragement, Lord, to be an encouragement. Lord, to find your comfort first of all, and then to be a comfort. I pray in Jesus' name. Amen. Amen. As we sing, we invite you to an altar of prayer. Amen. I know we're awful busy.

0: You see, I know you've got a lot to do. I know you're almost too busy to pray. But you know what my advice is? Pray anyhow. Worship God anyhow. I know you got a lot of running to do and a lot of people waiting on you on Sunday. But you know what my advice is? Seek God anyhow. Tarry anyway. Get a hold of God. Amen.
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3: But God led the people about through the way of the wilderness, the Red Sea. And the children of Israel went up harnessed out of the land of Egypt. Verses 21 and 22. And the Lord went before them by day in a pillar of a cloud to lead them the way. And by night in a pillar of fire to give them light to go by day and night. He took not away the pillar of the cloud by day, nor the pillar of fire by night, from before the people. Verse 19 of chapter 14, verses 19 and 20. And the angel of God which went before the camp of Israel removed and went behind them. And the pillar of the cloud went from before their face and stood behind them. And it came between the camp of the Egyptians and the camp of Israel. So it was a cloud of darkness to them, but it gave light by night to these, so that the one came not near the other all the night. Praise God. If I could read verses 24 and maybe 25. And it came to pass that in the morning watch the Lord looked unto the host of the Egyptians through the pillar of fire and of the cloud, and troubled the host of the Egyptians, and took off their chariot wheels, and they drave them heavily, so that the Egyptians said, Let us flee from the face of Israel, for the Lord fighteth for them against the Egyptians. I want to talk today, if the Lord will help me, on the dark side of God. Amen. Now, it's hard to believe, or for us to understand, that there is one. Really. Because we're living on the light side. I guess I should say we're living on the right side. But there is a dark side. And all it is opposite of this. Opposition to this. Isn't that right? The Bible itself is great to us. The psalmist said in 119 and I think 105, he said, Thy word is a lamp unto my feet and a light unto my path. But to the heathen, it's a way of darkness. The word of God is wonderful to us. The Lord is wonderful to us, but to the sinner, to the wicked, to the ungodly, very fearful, very dark. Matter of fact, I think if I could, you don't need to turn, but let me read you something. Unto you therefore which believe, He is precious. But unto them which be disobedient, the stone which the builders disallowed, the same is made the head of the corner. and a stone of stumbling, and a rock of offense, even to them which stumble at the word, being disobedient, whereunto also they were appointed. But ye are a chosen generation, a royal priesthood, and holy nation, a peculiar people, that ye should show forth the praises of Him who hath called you out of darkness into His marvelous light, which in times past were not a people, but are now the people of God, which had not obtained mercy, but now have obtained mercy. And listen to this. For the preaching of the cross is to them that perish foolishness, but unto us which are saved, it is the power of God. For it is written, I will destroy the wisdom of the wise, and will bring to nothing the understanding of the prudent. Where is the wise? Where is the scribe? Where is the disputer of this world? Hath not God made foolishness the wisdom of this world? For after that, in the wisdom of God, the world by wisdom knew not God, it pleased God by the foolishness of preaching to save them that believe. For the Jews require a sign, and the Greeks seek after wisdom. But we preach Christ crucified, unto the Jews a stumbling block. Wow, I'm preaching about light this morning. Thank you. You thought I was reading all that time. I was quoting. No, I was reading. Okay, listen. Unto the Jews a stumbling block, and unto the Greeks foolishness. But unto them which are called, both Jews and Greeks, Christ, the power of God, and the wisdom of God. Amen. Now if I can preach a while or talk a while, I'd like to do that this morning. Let's see about this story we read to you. You know, when you first get saved and start on your Christian journey, you join up with a group. Well, let's call it separation from the old crowd. But let's call it a dedication or consecration to the new crowd. You've left something and joined with something. Am I right? Now, I know there's all kinds of types and shadows here, and you could take it a different direction. I understand that. But you do know that many times Egypt is a type of the world, with Israel or Israelites being a type of the church in the wilderness. Now, when they left Egypt's bondage, the Bible said they came out with a high hand. It said they come out triumphantly. Matter of fact, the Bible teaches me that a dog couldn't even move his tongue at the Israelites. The Bible also tells me that when they come out 600,000 footmen, beside the women and children and the mixed multitude that come with them. 600,000, that's over 500,000 people besides the women and children and besides the mixed multitude that followed with them. Some has been estimated as high as 4 million, but possibly somewhere around 2 million people coming out of Egypt, coming out armed. Matter of fact, I read to you in the 13th chapter, it said they come up harnessed in the 18th verse. That word just means armed. Then that's not talking militarily. They come out with God. They come out with a power that the world didn't know anything about. They came out with a force that the world had to marvel. Can you imagine making Pharaoh so mad and so upset and so distraught that he literally would actually be glad that you left? That's the way I want to treat the devil. Brother Junior Collins said when he was a young man, when he got saved and hadn't been saved long, he's playing his guitar in church and I think maybe already preaching. But the devil told him one day, he said, Junior, you're not saved. LL, you're not saved. You didn't get it. And Brother Collins said, I just told the devil. He said, Devil, I'll tell you one thing. Whether I got it or not, I'm going to keep playing my guitar.

guitar, singing gospel songs. If I go to hell, I'll do it playing my guitar on the platform of church. If I go to hell, I'll go to hell preaching. He said, if I go to hell, I'll go to hell telling people that God's good. He said, devil, I want you to know from this day forward, I'm going to make you the sorriest servant you've ever had. Israelites got such a stink in the nostrils of Pharaoh that he drove them out. Hey, it's God. Brother Havis Crawford said the night he got saved, he started home. He said, I come so burdened and so full of sin, and I got saved and I started home, and the devil said, you didn't get it, Havis. He said, you didn't leave that soon. You know I got it. You was there when I got it. You know I got it. When I come out of sin, I came out of sin. I preach a message about out of the tombs, and that young man that the Bible talked about out of the tombs, he wasn't out of the tombs when it said that. That meant that was his dwelling, like I'm out of Oklahoma. He was out of the tombs, but before the story was over, he was out of the tombs. And that was deliverance. And the reason he was out of the tombs, because Jesus came out of the ship. That's what your Bible said in the second chapter, the fifth verse of Mark. He said, when Christ was come out of the ship, that man came out of the tombs. The only reason I'm out of sin is because Jesus came out of heaven. Had he not come out, I'd have never come out. But because he and the Israelites would have never come out of Egypt, had God not come out of heaven and told Moses from the burning bush, go down and deliver my people. Coming out. Coming out with a high hand. Coming out armed. Coming out saved. Went in lost and coming out saved. Am I right? Come to the camp meeting lost, but leave saved. And so we have this deliverance. And Israelite, now look. The only thing is you've got to understand, it's not going to be long. I mean minutes. After he has let you go, that he's going to wish he hadn't have. Am I right? I mean, it's not going to be. I really think that when somebody comes to a good service and the power of God gets to moving and Holy Ghost conviction gets on them, Satan has to back off. Amen? And when he does, when he doesn't have control to push them and to bind them anymore, they have the liberty to choose salvation. And once they make that choice, devil's all there. I mean, he doesn't even really care right then. He's glad to get them out of his hair. But you give him 30 minutes to think about it. And before that man or woman ever gets home, he'll be on your trail telling you, you didn't get it. I want you back. I want you back. And that's the way it is in our story today. No sooner had Israel marched out of the land of Goshen till Pharaoh said, what have I done? Matter of fact, that's the words they use. What have we done? We've let them go. Let's go back and get them. And he's going to be on your trail, on your journey. But we've got one consolation. We've got a guide. I said, we've got a guide that joined us as soon as we left him. We had somebody that joined our troops. They didn't just go out. They were led out. I didn't just quit sinning. I was led out of sin. I didn't just quit drinking and smoking and cussing. I was led out. I was delivered out. I didn't just do that. I done tried that time and again with New Year's resolutions. But brother, they never would work. But one night at an old-fashioned camp meeting just like this, I was led out by the Spirit of God. The power of the Holy Ghost led me out. I'm feeling better now. They left Egypt, or they left in Egypt, right? Matter of fact, I'm not going to go into the detail here, but they left from an area called Ramesses, and that was probably the capital of Goshen. We really believe it was in Goshen. And we also believe that that's where Pharaoh was. That's why his heart could be hardened so quickly about the plagues. Because once they stopped in Goshen, he didn't feel the full force
like his people did. Amen. You understand what I'm saying? He was over there where it's light. He's over there where there wasn't any flies. Yes, he had the frogs and the things before the flies, but the flies had to stop. Am I right? Now, okay. And when they left there, the closest route between where they were and the land of Canaan would be right up close to the Mediterranean, right across that from Africa, that land that joins Africa and Asia, that little Sinai Peninsula, the area right up against the Mediterranean would have been the closest route to go right into Israel. Probably within just maybe 10, 15 days, they could have been in the land of Canaan. But the Lord knew that by going that way, they were going to see war. There are some enemies up there that they're going to have to confront. And besides that, that land through there, if you've ever been through there, and I have, is nothing but sand. I mean sand. It's sand over here, sand over there. Look over here, sand. If there's a new hill, it's sand hill. And there may be a new one, a windstorm come through, or a brand new valley, brand new hill, made overnight, all out of sand. But the main thing was, they'd see war. And God said, lest their hearts faint because they see war. He all of a sudden, He walked in front of them. Now they knew the way to Canaan. They knew what it would take to get from Egypt to Canaan. Anybody with a half a brain would know that you're over there and here's the way over there. But that's not always the route to take, because between there may be wars that you can't fight and you'll not win. And so God said they need something to lead them. And so He put this pillar of cloud and pillar of fire in front of them to guide them on their journey. You can't just turn over a new leaf and start living right. Every sinner that's got any knowledge of Bible whatsoever, any knowledge of God whatsoever, knows what we're living. And they, most of them, can sit down and write you out a map on how to get from where they are to where we are. They know the steps. They know it all. But the deal is, they're trying, many of them are trying to get over here without going by the pillar of the cloud. They're trying to find their own way into this good place called salvation. They're trying to get in by some other means than the true way. There's only one way. Does anybody know that way? The way is Jesus. That's the only way to the Father, is by through the Spirit, by the Son. That's the only way. And so the pillar, now this pillar of fire and pillar of cloud, that word cloud meant really like a thunder cloud, or sometimes you would be interpreted a smoke. And it seemed to be coming from the earth. Though it wasn't of the earth, yet it seemed to touch the earth. And it come up as just a pillar, or one definition would be like a pole. Another one is like an umbrella. Another one is like a covering, or Isaiah even referred to the tabernacle being a covering for them. The cloud literally cut, but that's later on in Israel. Right now it's coming up, and it's just a smoke going up into the heavens, and it's moving. And then at night, it was a fire, or it was illuminated, is what it means. And it just looked like, so evidently, what was causing this fire, this smoke in the daytime, was illuminating this thing at night. Now we're told what that was. He said that the Lord went before them. Am I right? Now I'm not saying God was the smoke, God was the fire, but God was in this. God led them by this smoke, or by this cloud, and by this fire. That's the way God led them. Am I still right? Now let's go on and see. And it moves. Now they tell me that the ancient Persians, especially Alexander the Great, used this tactic. You know, back then there wasn't any radio communications. There was no way to let everybody know where you were. And so he had over his tent
a large pole. And on the top of that pole, I mean a long pole, and on the top of that pole was a pot that was fixed to that pole. And in that pot was a combustible materials. And he would have that burning day and night. And it gave off smoke in the daytime. Everybody knew where their commander-in-chief was because of the smoke. But at night, that was a fire. And everybody in the camp, no matter how far out they were, could look and see where Napoleon was. And if Napoleon wanted to move, Alexander the Great, I said, but Napoleon also used it. Alexander the Great, when they moved camp, they would begin to move that pole. And everybody in the camp would begin to... I wonder where they got the idea. Have you ever wondered where they got the idea of using a fire by night and smoke by day to lead their people? But the difference is this. Their smoke and their fire cannot shield the entire army from the enemy. They cannot protect the entire group from the heat of the day or from the enemy at night. But our God is a consuming fire, and He's over all His people. The eye of the Lord are over the righteous, and His ear is open unto the prayer to cry. God hears you. God sees us, and He is over us and leading us. Their God is not like our God, we say. And you know what they say? Our God is not like their God. There's something about their God that is different than ours. And so the pillar of cloud, knowing the best way to go, he takes another journey. And instead of when he gets over there by the sand and by the desert, he turns down and goes back into Egypt. Actually still in Egypt, but he turns south and works his way down into Egypt. They are commanded to do one thing. Stay with the cloud. Am I right? That's the only thing you need to know is stay with the cloud. Never go against the cloud. Don't argue with the cloud. I'm doing that for a reason. I know what I'm doing. And you all are shaking your head. So let me bring that down to 2003. Never go against the Bible. Stay with the Bible. You do not know the way to go. No, you don't. You may know heaven's up. You may know hell's down. But that's about the extent of your knowledge and ability. You can't get to either one on your own. Yes, you can go. You say, what about you can go to hell? I know, but it takes Satan to even get you there. You have to deny. You have to go by Calvary to get to hell. That's the only way you can get there. Every road leads by Calvary. But Jesus said that, you know, in the Spirit and the Word agree. And I'm going to tell you, the Word is the authority. The Spirit will never go against the Bible. Amen. And so they turn and come south. And as they're coming down, they get down here to Pi-Hahiroth, and they get by Migdol, and they're by the sea, and they've got the sea right in front of them, the wilderness behind them, or the desert behind them, and here they are encamped at the sea. They are in a mess because they look up. And remember what I told you a while ago? Here come Pharaoh and his army. Well, are they coming because we are enemy? No, we're not their enemy. We are their slaves. Am I right? He is not coming to kill them right then. He is coming to work them to death in His prison houses. We are His former slaves. He's not coming to kill you. He's coming to get you. He wants you out of here and back into bondage and building cities for Him. That's all the devil's interested in with everybody that's saved, is just to get you back at whatever cost it may be. And I'm going to tell you something. To look up and see Him coming and all of His army is a fearful thing. I said it's a fearful thing. We've got a pillar of cloud in front of us, but
we've got a devil behind us. We've got the world behind us. Yes, God's leading us toward heaven, and the Spirit of God is leading me on. But what about my, I love my guide, but what about this enemy that's coming up behind me? Now we got a problem. We've got divine guidance, but we've got a weak army. Am I right? Not only weak in physical strength, but weak in faith. Boy, it don't take me long to lose my faith. I mean, I know it would you, but it don't take me long. I can have all kinds of faith and get one doctor report back and lose every bit of it. Am I right? I can have all kinds of faith and get one letter or one phone call and it'll all go out the window. Man, I can just believe that everything's going great and have one soured saint, whatever that is, to jump on you and you lose all your faith. You ever done it? Because they looked back and saw. And they said, I want to ask you something, Moses. Is it because there were no graves in Egypt? Why have you brought us out here to die in this wilderness? It'd have been better to stay over there with Pharaoh, to stay a slave, than to come out here and be killed by Pharaoh in the desert. Moses said, stand still and see the salvation of the Lord. Let God work. And Moses, and God said to Moses, don't tell him to stand still. Tell him to go forward. But wait a minute. Which way is forward here? I mean, we've got the enemy behind us, and that is an impossibility. But what is an ocean? And we don't even have a boat. We don't have a canoe. We can half of us can swim, but we ain't no way to swim across that ocean. And here's the enemy behind us that we can't fight them. We are entangled in the land. That's what Pharaoh thinks. You're thinking like Pharaoh. They had the same mentality that their taskmaster had. Now this is a new Christian because he's just come out and he doesn't know how to think. I like what Brother Bill Addis said. He said salvation takes you out of Egypt, but sanctification will take Egypt out of you. Right? But well, wait. So the enemy's behind them, the sea's in front. And we cannot fight the enemy and we can't swim the sea. And yet we're told by the man of God from the pulpit to go forward. God said to move forward. And all of a sudden, that pillar of cloud. Now if he starts to move forward, we're going to have to follow him because that's our command. But he doesn't move forward. That pillar of cloud, the Bible said, went from before them and came and stood behind them. Let me emphasize that word in your King James Bible, stood. He's not going far. He's just moving. He's not leaving you. He said, lo, I am with you always. And whether he is in front or behind, he's still with us. He's just on the other side of us. But now, I really ought to shout, because now, for the first time in my new Christian experience, the God of heaven, the Word of God, has got between me and the devil, and I found some solid ground to stand on. Brother Jesus used the Word against the devil. Don't you think we ought to put the Word of God, let Him go between you and the world. Let Him go between you and the devil. He stood behind them. Sometime when I'm doing good, I mean sometime when I'm full of faith and I'm running wide open. Now, you'd be shocked how limited those times are, but I'm just talking about that. Maybe I should say, it may ought to be singular instead of plural. But those times, I'm going to use plural, those times when I've really got the victory, I've prayed through and I'm on fire. And I'm a running wide open. And I get way out there in front, seems like, of everything around me. I'm not talking about in front of preachers or in front. Please don't add to my preaching. Just don't take nothing from it. Is that all right?
But when I get way out there in front in my Christian experience, and I mean I'm in front of the battle, I'm out there and I've got the power. I'm Joey Hyde said I can charge hell with a water gun. I'm way up the

feel God all around. You know what I find when I get out there? I find that His Word has already been there. His Spirit has already been there. He knows the way. I said He knows the way. And I'm following Him. I find Him way out there in front. But sometime when I fall all the way to the back, and it looks like everybody in the world is in front of me. If there is such a thing as a last place Christian, I'm going to be the one. If the marathon is run and everybody wins, I'm going to be the last one to cross the line. I can just feel myself going to have to crawl the last few feet to make it. And I feel that sometime. That I just can't. And I'm way back in the back of my spiritual experience. And I'm not bumping the world, but I'm bumping non-existence. I'm way back in the back. And you know what I find? I find Him. The same Him that was way out there in the front. He said, I am Alpha and I am Omega. I am the beginning and I am the ending. I am the first and I am the last.

shout. All we got now is an ocean. We've got the enemy on the other side of God. We've got the enemy on the dark side of God. Hallelujah. Oh my. Times are going too fast right now. I'm really preaching short. It just don't seem like it. Brother Leon Belt, they just teased me in Granite City in the kitchen line one day. I'd preached, I guess, lengthy. And boy, there's some guys giving me a rough time. I mean, Brother Pollard is treating me bad. And Brother Belt come by and he said, Brother Baker, he's listened a while. He said, don't let them do that to you. You didn't preach long. It just seemed like it. Boy, that encourages you, don't it? I mean, that really keeps you going. Israel has now got God behind them. God behind them. Hallelujah. God, but before he left the front, he gave command to his leader. Am I right? Stretch your rod out. Hallelujah. Over the sea. Now, if I've got that right, Moses is pointing that rod east. That's right. And there came a strong east wind. So it didn't come out of the rod. It come toward the rod. So you can't preach that the rod was pushing the wind, but you could preach it was pulling. However you want to preach it. But that's what it was. It was coming a strong east wind. Blew right in Moses' face all the night. What's going on in the camp of Israel? Oh, all of a sudden there's some peace. All of a sudden there's some quietness. They see God a-working. They see waters a-parting. They see land a-drying. How can they see that in the middle of the night? There's a fire in the Word behind them. And it's illuminating their path. The world says, how can you go through this trial? How can you stand the test of losing that child in a terrible accident to death? How can you make it, child of God? There's a fire in the Word of God that illuminates and keeps a child of God, even though he may be behind us. And that trouble of death, he's shining the light in front of us. And we see the waters are parting. The enemies are coming up to take me back to hell. But God is back there fighting the enemy. And all I got to do is stay on the journey that he set me on. We're on the light side. I said we're on the light side. We're on the right side of God. Israel watches. Can you imagine you say, well, I think they had to get some sleep. Sleep! Sleep! Man, you can sleep later. We can sleep later. Right now, we're going to watch. We got a night light. And we got the wind blowing in our face. And we're watching miraculous things. An ocean literally rolling back. Possibly as high as a 3-mile gap. Across the Red Sea. Hallelujah. Well, if you don't believe that, you calculate and get them across there in one night. Amen. And it's already dark. You part it and get them across in a 10-foot. You just part it. I'll settle for a pencil parting. You just part it. But there was a parting of the Red Sea. Am I right? One scientist, of course, this was a joke in a joke book. My son told me this. My son's real spiritual sometime. And he told me this. He said, Daddy, I read this. He said, you'll love it. So I have used it. He said that there was a scientist talking to God and told God, God, we now can do what you can do. We are cloning human beings. We can now make man. And said, God said to the scientist, show me. And the scientist went over to his laboratory and picked up some dirt. And God said, get your own. Hallelujah. That's right.
If you're going to make man start off like God started off, there was as nothing as nothing can be when God started. The only thing that there was, that was, is God. That's the only thing. And everything else is because He was. And the only thing, everything is now because He is. And the only reason we have a future is because He will be eternally the same yesterday and today and forever. God can only, not only can God give you a bright future, He can lighten your past. Well, we can't fix what already's been done. God can. And the Bible said, your Bible said, that He was like to these, but He was darkness to them. And that word darkness there doesn't just mean sundown. That darkness there doesn't just mean a cloudy night. That darkness there is the same darkness they'd already felt once over there in the land of Egypt. That darkness was so dark that they didn't come close to each other all the night. Darkness is a wonderful time for the enemy to come in and get a child of God. But not if God's between you. And besides that, we don't know it's that dark. I have people tell me, boy, it's a dark time. And I say, well, depends on how you look at it. Sure a bright time to me. Don't you think the Apostle Paul would have loved to live right now when Iraq is going through what they're going through and Babylon is going to be built? Don't you think Paul would love to be in this time? Well, God was behind them. Darkness. Israel, now by the command of Moses and the command through the command of God, goes through the Red Sea. Now, they're not being led by this guard because the guide has become the guard. But the guard is directing them from the back. Hallelujah. You know, some things you can lead, really, that you can't drive. A hog is one of them. Try to drive one. I'm serious. It's like that fella dragging that log chain. And the guy asked him, why are you dragging that log chain? He said, you ever try pushing one? I preached one night. I'll never forget my message. And the reason I won't forget my message, it went along with what happened after midnight on Sunday. Well, actually, it was Monday morning when we done this. But I preached Sunday night for Brother Richard McDaniel down at Gypsy many, many years ago. Brother Mac was, of course, he's an old man now. He's in his 80s. But Brother Mac was just a young man then, probably in his 50s. And I preached for Brother Mac. And I just a kid, 20-some years old. And I preached that night about the prodigal and that lowest, sorry, good-for-nothing occupation, hog feeding. And I preached about swine and how filthy they was and how the Jews hated. And I didn't know. I really didn't. That Brother Cecil Pogue and several of the men, including Brother Mac, had hogs. I didn't know that. Of course, after church, they give me a rough time about that. Said, you sure gave us a rough time tonight.

It was a while, though, before I had a baptism in the cloud and in the sea. But I've had that baptism in the cloud. We need some folks with a baptism in the Word of God. And just like they was in water, we need some that are baptized into the Word of God that will give themselves to study and to show themselves approved unto God. A workman that needeth not be ashamed, rightly dividing the word of truth. Every soldier in the army, when they're fighting on, can you imagine? Only if you've been there as a soldier, can you know what I'm saying. I've not been there. I'm only going by what I've read. But those soldiers had a desire to know the way. There's something in man. What's over that hill? What lies around that bend? They've told us our objective. Our objective is the capital city of this country. And we know from our study of school at home approximately where that city is from this beach that we've landed on. But oh, what is the way to go? But oh, the captain of their army has in his tent a map. And he gets all of his men, subordinates around him. And he says, boys, here's the way we're going to go. Now the closest way, and he begins to draw with a red pencil from where they are around this mountain range and around this valley and across this river and through these little towns. He takes a journey that takes them on hundreds of miles out of the way when that capital city is only about 150 miles right straight across there. But you see, the enemy knows that, and they've got that land, that they've got that road. They've got it blocked. They've got entankments and entanglements. They've got everything you can imagine. But if we can go the way that the captain of our salvation is leading us, it may not be the way I want to go to heaven. I'm just going to barrel out of here and take off on a straight journey. I've seen the way folks dress, so I'm just going to start dressing like that and I can make it. No, you've got to go the way of the map. We need somebody that can get in the pulpit and take the map and help us to know the way that we're to go. Because if we don't, we're going to fall on our journey. Man, if we're going to Canaan, let's get after it. Can you imagine being in Canaan without any law? Can you imagine everybody, and it ended up out that way, doing what's right in his own eyes? It was that bad with the law. What would it have been if they'd have took the shortest route, even if they'd have made it? Canaan would have not been Canaan. Praise God. But oh, thank God for Mount Sinai. Don't fight the law. That's our schoolmaster. To bring us to Christ. Christ didn't come to destroy the law. What did He do, Brother Jimmy? He came to fulfill it. That's right. The law was our schoolmaster. But oh, to go with the law, you need the Spirit. Because the law by itself is destructive. The law alone is destructive. But if we've got the pillar. Oh, if I could go into it. And I know I need to quit. Did I tell you I was going to preach short? I didn't really say that, did I? I just said I have been. You know what I said, huh? You won't bring it up right now? You will later, I'm sure. But anyhow, when they built the tabernacle, you know what moved in? The pillar. Am I right? 40th chapter, and the glory filled the tabernacle till they could not minister. Where did He go? He went into the holiest of holies. He moved on to the mercy seat. And now the smoke that was once connected to the earth is now connected to the mercy seat.
Amen. Not really, but you got to understand, it looked like that's where it's coming from. And it comes up out of the top of that tabernacle without burning a hole in anything and still makes its great awning. And now everybody camps all around the tabernacle. How do they face their tents? Anybody know? Everybody's tent door was facing the tabernacle. And why? Now that's where the law is. That's where the commandments are. And that's what we need to face. But that's not the only reason I'm facing them. That's not the only reason I'm keeping them. The only reason I'm facing them is because that up out of that law, up out of that, is coming the very presence of the Holy God of Israel. That is a representation of Jesus Christ and His Word. He is the Word. The Word of God overshadowed them. We have the law, but we have the Holy Ghost too. You talk about Trinity. You talk about the Godhead. They had it in the wilderness. We've got Him today. I said, we've got it today. Now, when that cloud moves, whether it is by Numbers, I think Numbers 9, am I not? If that cloud moves by day or by night, whenever the cloud moves, you move. If it abides, you stay in your tent. But if it moves, if it stays a day, or a month, or a year, you stay. But in the day that the cloud moves, you move. Whether it be by day or by night, if the cloud moves, the church has got to move with it. Praise God. Oh, listen. And on the day of Pentecost, when the Holy Ghost fell, and Peter and the disciples and the women were filled with the baptism of the, or baptized in the Holy Ghost, and spake with other tongues, the Bible said Peter stood up and said, this is it. This is it. This is the pillar of cloud. This is the Spirit that God talked about. That's going to come in the latter days. This is it. It's going to lead you. When He, the Spirit of truth, is come, He will lead you into what? Into all truth. God is truth. When Moses come down off of the mountain with the tables of stone in his hand, written on by the finger of God, he saw the nakedness of the children of Israel and their sin with the golden calf. He cast the stones out of his hand, and they break. Am I right? Now wait a minute. On that day he cried out to the Levites and said, who is on the Lord's side among you? And the Levites joined themselves to him. And they went through the camp slaying the people of Israel. And the Bible said about 3,000 men died that day because of the sin of the golden calf. Am I right? When Peter stood up and preached on the day of Pentecost and the power of the Holy Ghost was present, the Bible said that 3,000 were added to the church that day. The letter killeth, but the Spirit maketh alive. What we need, thank God for the law that brought me to Christ, but thank God for the pillar that sits on the law, that leads me and teaches me. I'll take the law to the letter, but in the law, give me the Spirit. Give me the Spirit. Give me the power of the Word of God. Come on, Sister Connie. I'm not going to get through. I'm just telling you a little two-verse Bible story. He went behind them. He went behind them. And on the other side of that cloud, you can't preach the dark side of God. You end up preaching the light side. Maybe I'll have to come back tomorrow. You just can't hardly preach the dark side of God. Huh? You just about have to be over there, I guess. And I don't want to go. I'm just going to have to tell you that God blessed us on this side. And we're walking across
the Red Sea, walking on where the water was. Right? Not walking on the water, but walking where the water was. I don't know which one of them would be a greater miracle. Huh? To let everybody walk across on top of it or move it? Well, man has trouble moving them, so they put things over. God moved it. Am I right? Yeah, he could have built it. Could he have built a bridge? Sure, he could have built a bridge. He could have blowed them over. He about blowed them down. He could have blowed them over. Can you imagine that host on the dark side of God when morning come and it ain't no lighter? Somebody said, what time is it? Man, I don't know, but it's been dark long enough. It ought to be light. Well, it ain't light. Well, that cloud seems to be moving away from us. The darkness is moving, but it's still dark here. Well, now look, you can say what you want to, but the only reason that the Egyptians didn't advance on Israel is because they couldn't. They could not go through the cloud. Am I right? People get so upset. A guy called me the other day, long distance from another state. Said, Brother Baker, I got a question for you. Come up in our Sunday school. So upset. A guy called me the other day, long

Right? How'd you get in here? We got some in here. I don't mean in. We got some in here that didn't come the right way. But I'll promise you one thing. They didn't come through the cloud. Everybody that's in here that's saved come through the cloud. Hallelujah. Baptized. First Corinthians 10, 1 and 2, isn't it? Baptized unto Moses too, in the cloud and in the sea. But on the other side, on the dark side of that cloud, I can see them as they begin to move. Because they could move all of a sudden. That's the only reason they wasn't moving. They wasn't moving because it was dark. They wasn't moving because they couldn't move. But now they can move. But they got a problem. God is looking through the cloud. This is the dark side of God. And He troubles them. Oh, God, He troubles them. And God, and the Bible said that He took off their chariot wheels. Not one-sided, both-sided. They're riding on the chariot bottoms. They drave them heavily, which meant sluggish, loaded, burdened. And they kept trying. That is the enemy. They don't want God. They want you. But God troubled them. And they drave them heavily. And I don't know if they ever knew. But all of a sudden, they realized, hey, when those wheels literally, when they all fell off and they got to using their heads, they said, this is God. This is God of the Israelites. Let us flee from the Israelites. But it was what, Brother Jimmy? It was too late. Where were they when they made that decision? In the Red Sea. They didn't know they was in the Red Sea because they was on dry land. That they were falling heavily upon them, hard upon them. But all of a sudden, I think the cloud lifted. But I don't know. All of a sudden, Moses stretched out his rod on the light side of God and on the dark side of God, the waters. Yes, come unto me all ye that labor and are heavy laden, and I'll give you rest. But there is also a dark side of God where the smoke of their torments ascendeth up forever and ever in the presence of the holy angels and in the presence of the Lamb. I don't want to be on the dark side of God. I like it over here. All right, I'm going to quit. Miriam goes to shouting. Trembles, they get the tambourines out and go to shouting. You know, you can't really hate Egypt like those that's been there for a long time can hate it. Well, I just don't know if we ought to shout to all them dead bodies flow. You just don't know how to hate. You can't hate cancer like somebody that's been there. Am I right? And you can't hate sin like someone that's been out there. They can hate sin. Who loves the greatest? I guess I could say who hates the most. Those that were entangled the most. Miriam shouted. I remember the day when my little brother was stolen right out of our house from my mother's bosom after weaning and taken to the house of Pharaoh. Thank God it's over. I remember when my family was driven under hard bondage in Egypt. My brother raised as a slave. She shouted on the banks of deliverance, on the bright side of God. Hallelujah. May God bless you. Would you stand with me, please? Sister Connie, sing something or play something, Brother Martin, whatever you all have for me this morning. Saints, I don't know if I've done a good job. I can't really tell right now. How many's got your Bible with you? Now, I'm not going to embarrass you if you don't. How many's got your Bible? Hold your Bible in your hand if you would, please. Now, I'm not...

0: Let me get mine in my hand. Sister Connie left yours back. That's okay. That's okay. Well, go ahead if you want to go get it. I'll wait on you. She knows. She didn't know I was going to do this, but we've got this. Brother Bill White gave me this. You've heard him do this, Brother Brian? Brother Bill White gave me this. He told me I could use it. It wasn't his original. I don't know where it came from originally. He got it somewhere out of one of his old books. One of the readingest men I've ever met. W.H. Wyatt. One of the greatest men you'll ever meet. But he gave me this. Now before I start on this, I'm fixing to brag on the Bible. And I'm fixing to do it kind of like a pledge. Okay, so you may not want to hold yours up. But I think you will. If you would, listen to it first. This is my Bible. It is God's Word. I believe my Bible. I claim its promises. I will obey its commands. My Bible teaches me. My Bible strengthens me. My Bible comforts me. My Bible guides me. I am what it says I am. I can do what it says I can do. I can have what it says I can have. Thank God for my Bible. Now, if you love yours like that, hold it however you'd like to and say this with me. I want you to repeat, please. This is my Bible.
1: This is my Bible.
0: It is God's Word.
1: It is God's Word.
0: I believe my Bible.
1: I believe my Bible.
0: I claim its promises.
1: I claim its promises.
0: I will obey its commands.
1: I will obey its commands.
0: My Bible teaches me.
1: My Bible
0: strengthens me.
1: My Bible strengthens.
0: My Bible comforts me.
1: My Bible comforts me.
0: My Bible guides me.
1: My Bible guides me.
0: I am what it says I am.
1: I am what it says I am.
0: I can do what it says I can do.
1: I can do what it says I can do.
0: I can have what it says I can have.
1: I can have what it says I can have.
0: Thank God for my Bible.
1: Thank God for my Bible.
0: Lord, would you touch this brother?

I am what it says I am. I can do what it says I can do. I can have what it says I can have. Thank God for my Bible. Hallelujah. Oh, I feel a good spirit in here this morning. I feel the presence of God in here today. Worship, church. Worship.

I tell you what, if I was here and I wasn't saved, I know this is a day service, but I tell you, like Brother Jimmy John said last night, any service without an altar service has got problems somewhere. If I was here.

kneel and ask Him for deliverance. Now that's people that's saved on their journey. 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For Thou art with me, Thy rod and Thy staff, they comfort me. 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Surely goodness and mercy shall follow me all the days of my life, and I will dwell in the house of the Lord forever. 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

0: Let's find us a place to pray a while before we eat lunch today. Would you do it?
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3: Six, you come, we'll join together, we'll pray, have some pre-service prayer, and then just get into the evening service, all right? Then Wednesday, amen, we're back here in the house of the Lord at 7 o'clock. How many's enjoying your trip to heaven? All right, that's wonderful. Let's go to Ezekiel 44:15. Follow along. If you don't have your Bibles, bring them next Sunday or Wednesday or tonight. And then you can just follow along there in your pew. But if you don't have your Bibles, it's on the screen. Ezekiel 44, and we're looking at verse. Let's go on down to verse 23. I'll just cut to the chase. This is describing the ministry of the priests, the preachers of Israel. And they shall teach my people the difference, everybody say difference, between the holy and profane, and cause them to discern between the unclean and the clean. Drawing lines is what they were called to do. Psalm 16. Psalm 16 and 6. David, or the, we believe this was a psalm of David. David had to draw some lines in his life. And notice, in reflecting upon those lines, he says, the lines are fallen unto me in what kind of places? Pleasant places. Yea, I have a goodly heritage. Father, thank you for the Word of God. Thank you for the power of God. Thank you for the church of God. Thank you for the people of God that's assembled here together. Bless our time around the table of your Word. May their seeds be sown and be active in our lives. Draw us close to you in a time of prayer at the closing of this service. In Christ's name, all God's people say amen. You can be seated. God bless you. God bless you. Praise the Lord. So glad you're here. If you're a visitor, we want you to feel welcome. Good to have Sister LaDonna Pinson here today. Praise God. We want to pray. I think she's headed back to Kentucky after the service. We want her to have a safe trip back. It's good, always good to see the Pinsons. Amen. God bless them. Praise the Lord. And happy anniversary, Vanessa and Miguel. 7 years. God bless you. She was caught off guard there. Sorry, I probably shouldn't have done that. Threw her in shock. Praise the Lord. Well, are you going to help us preach? As I shared part one of this series, we're going to deal with, that was before I left for vacation. I mentioned we're going to deal specifically with us as believers drawing lines and setting boundaries in all of our relationships. That's church relationship, family, employment, entertainment, morals. In geography, a line that is drawn is called a boundary. Everybody say boundary. It marks the end of one property and the beginning of another. A person with clear boundaries communicates to others what is and what is not permissible, saying in effect, this is my line and I won't cross it. And I mentioned how we need to know where our no is. We need to K-N-O-W where our N-O is. How many follow me? drawing proper lines in our lives aid us as believers in keeping worldly influences at bay. Paul said in 2 Corinthians, I believe it was 6:14, that the children of light have no fellowship with darkness. In other words, we find from that passage a detachment. Everybody say detachment. Detachment from the world. In other words, we've drawn our lines, we know where they are, and we won't cross them. Boundaries are about taking responsibility for our lives. And as I mentioned in part one of the series, God always gives us the freedom to choose to live within His boundaries or outside of them. And to live outside of God's boundaries means to accept the consequences. So when we come crying to God about consequences, He reminds us that it was our own choosing. But how many have seen people still blame God and get bitter with Him when He was graceful enough to let them choose their own way? So living inside God's boundaries brings blessings, right? Praise God. Living outside of them brings destruction, brings death, like Paul said in Romans 6:23. So boundaries limit destructive behaviors, and that is why both our Creator and our culture have laws and consequences of those who overstep those laws. Now, one of the lines that I want to talk about this morning that the devil wants to blur is the lines that define a Pentecostal Christian and their relationship to the local church. He knows that if he can blur the church lines, he can destroy the local ministry and the effectiveness of God's body here on earth, a.k.a. the bride of Christ. As Matthew 16:28 says, the church belongs to Christ, and the church is the only organization that stands between lost sinners and the fires of hell. And if the church cannot or does not do her job, millions of people will die lost. And the devil knows it's true, so he is out to turn the church into some kind of Jesus club. Hello? Satan is doing everything he can to hinder and hamper the work of the church in these last days. And it is his desire to strip the church of her power, to mar the church of her integrity, to mar the church of her testimony, and reduce her to a glorified social club that is incapable of having impact in this present culture. Now, Satan attacks the church in many ways, but Satan has successfully infiltrated the church by blurring the lines that separate good and bad and right and wrong. And we often say it's hard. How many's ever heard that saying? It's hard to tell the church crowd away apart from the devil's crowd. How many's heard that? And there's very little difference, they say. And oftentimes with the dress the same, the talk the same, involved in questionable activities, as you know, thank the Lord if it wasn't for lapel pins and bumper stickers. Right? If it wasn't for lapel pins and bumper stickers, most folks would have a difficult time distinguishing God's children from the world's children. And that conforming, this is what I want us to notice, that conforming, I believe, has robbed the present-day church of her power with God. Wow, that was quiet. I could have went to sleep right there. Why? Because the power left the church when we decided to lower the standard of worship. And when we decided to let the devil blur the lines for the sake of being relevant. Notice 1 Timothy. I want you to see something here. We're going to speak to this topic. 1 Timothy 3:15. Paul told Timothy. Who was Timothy? Timothy was Paul's young understudy. Okay? Timothy was mentored by Paul the Apostle. And so Paul is writing to Timothy, and he says, Timothy, he says, I'm writing this so that you and your church will know how you ought to behave in the house of God. Notice with me, 1 Timothy 3:15. Notice, which is the church of the living God, the pillar and ground of what? Truth. The church is not the truth. The Word of God is the truth. But it is the responsibility and the mission of the local church to hold up the truth by being the pillar and the ground on which it stands. Paul is telling Timothy that without the local church, the truth in any culture at any time will fall to the ground and be trampled into obscurity. So the first line, here it is, the first line we need to draw is that of being a church that loves the truth. A church that stands for the truth so that the truth is not trashed. Amen. I've gone to church my whole life. Now I am pro-church. I am pro-local church. That's a good thing since I'm a pastor of one, right? And I want, if you're on the sidelines and you're not connected or plugged into a local church, I want to aggravate you this morning in a good sort of way so that you will go ahead and get connected to a local church. I have gone to church my whole life and I have seen the good fruit of a local church in my life. I have seen the fruit of belonging to a local church in my wife's life. I see the fruit in my children's lives. But here's the thing. We have a movement in our present culture that claims Christ, but they don't want anything to do with a local church. They only want to spread bad stories about what happened to them or a friend of theirs in a local church. And I recognize bad things can happen in good churches. We're not unaware of that. But we can get our feelings hurt at Walmart too. At Target. But we still go back. By the way, for every one bad story that you tell me, I can tell you at least 10 good ones. No sweat. Somebody ought to be shouting right now. Christians, we hurt ourselves. We hurt our families. We mar our potential for Christ. We mar our eternal rewards when we fail to find a good local church and get plugged into it. So why bother going to church? Here. How about the fact that Christ Himself established the idea of the local church? We're Christians, right? That means we are to be followers of who? Confucius? No. Mr. Moon? No. We're to be followers of Jesus Christ. And these are His orders. When coming up with an excuse for not going to church, people talk all the time about, well, I just got to worship God in my own way. How many's heard that one? But do you know Christ told us how we are to worship Him? And it's not our own way, is it? God commanded His disciples. He said, I want you to go into all the world to preach, to teach, and to baptize. Why? Because everybody's way of worshiping God is not the true way. He says you're going to have to teach them how to worship. You're going to have to teach them how to live. And throughout the book of Acts, Christ worked directly with the Apostle Paul and others to start local New Testament soul-winning congregations. In the book of Revelation, Christ speaks directly to 7 local churches in Asia Minor and commends and rebukes them accordingly. Never once is there ever a hint of the idea that Christ expected people to stay home on Sunday or truck off into the mountains or to go worship Him on a lake. I'm plowing somebody's bean row. According to the Bible, our Savior who died for us expects us to find a church. Ephesians says He loved the church and He gave Himself for the church. That's what He thinks of the church. And if you live somewhere where there is no good church, move to an area where there's a church that teaches and preaches the truth, and God will bless you for it. Hello? There are no allowances given for able-bodied people not going to church. Never once given in the Bible. Matthew 28, 18 through 20, Acts, Revelation 1 through 3. There are a lot of places that, and notice there's a lot of places we meet, or many people meet weekly and call themselves a church, but they would not be defined as a New Testament church. They would be defined more as a Jesus social club. So you say, Pastor, what defines a local church? Glad you asked. Let's take a look. Number one, this is the purpose of a local church. Number one, to exalt the Savior. It's not to exalt the pastor, not to exalt the music ministry. It's not to exalt anyone except the Savior. Now, this is done in various ways. One of the primary ways, though, is through the worship or the song service, special music. And while other church ministries do work towards the ultimate goal of glorifying Christ, the music ministry is primarily geared toward glorifying the Lord. And there has always been, notice with me, an apparent difference between sacred music and secular music in the church. And the words were different. But also the music was different. How many know that's true? That's the reason the church music came to be known as sacred music. The words in the music were sacred in sound and sacred in content. It stirred the soul. It lifted a man's heart and mind to God. At first, the church sang psalms from the scriptures. Later, the church adopted the practice of singing hymns throughout church history. But in every period of church history, one could always tell the difference between sacred music and secular music. And this was true because Christians used what? Lines. Guidelines given in the Bible when seeking appropriate music for the church. Psalm 92, Jeremiah 10, Romans 12. The pastors led the way by keeping the lines between spiritual and carnal very clear. Now, how many know in a lot of churches those lines have been blurred? Pastor in South Carolina started his Easter service off with his band playing Highway to Hell. What's up with that? Huh? And the lines have been blurred. We've got to become them to reach them. That's the philosophy. But listen, one must listen carefully to tell if the music they hear on the radio is Christian anymore or if it's worldly. Because it all sounds what? The song service in the average church now sounds like some of the music that men of God warned us 40 years ago about. It has the same jungle beat. Hello. The same Hollywood sound. It sounds like the nightclubs, the dance halls, the juke joints. Why? Because the lines have been blurred. You know it's true. Say amen. Paul said this even in the New Testament church. He said, you need to draw some lines. He said, so here it is. Speak to yourselves in psalms, hymns, spiritual songs. Psalms, hymns, what kind of songs? Spiritual songs. If it's not spiritual, if it's not exalting the Savior, then it needs to be cast away. The purpose of the church is to exalt who? The Savior. Not exalting some retro band singing, Jesus is my boyfriend kind of songs. Hello? So we are to exalt the Savior. Second of all, we are to edify the saint. Edify the Savior. Second, edify the saint. The saints receive edification through many ministries of the church. The preaching is primary, the means of edifying the saint. And I hope you pray for me. I hope you pray for me weekly that God anoints me to feed you fresh bread from heaven's oven. Hello? Because notice with me, there's a lot of speaking out there that's not true preaching and proclaiming the Word of God. We are living in a culture that is experiencing a genuine preaching problem. There is an obvious lack of divine power. This won't come as any surprise to you. The Lord told Jeremiah that He would put His words in his mouth and they would be like what? Fire. Somebody say fire. They would be like fire, and the people that He speaks to would be like wood. And so those words would burn. Those words would burn with the anointing power of the Holy Ghost. And when Peter was filled with the Holy Spirit, his preaching did precisely that. In Acts, it says it cut to the heart. The result was 3,000 conversions in one day. But it was not Peter's eloquence. It was not his gifted speaking. It was the presence of a divine power that rested upon him. Charles Finney was a powerful preacher. We know from history he lived in the 1800s. He walked in incredible, in heavenly power. It is reported that after his conversion, for the next 6 months, everyone he shared the gospel with was converted on the spot or shortly thereafter. Can you imagine that? I'm talking about powerful proclamation of the gospel of Jesus Christ. We've got too many in the pulpit that just try to motivate us to be a better employee at work. And don't get me wrong, we need to be integral. We need to be the best. We need to make sure our employers get their money's worth when we come to work. Hello! But listen, friends, it's not just a social gospel that the Church of Jesus Christ is to proclaim. We are to be lifting up the Lord Jesus Christ and saying, hey, if you want to come to heaven, this is what the Bible expects of us. Oh, I'm feeling like preaching. And I gotta hurry. D.L. Moody reported that after he was filled with the Spirit, he preached the same sermons but with new power. Isn't that the truth? Over 1 million people professed faith in Christ through D.L. Moody's preaching. Moody seldom raised his voice. He had the education of a grade schooler. So the proclamation of the Word of God does not have to be polished. It does not have to be eloquent. But it does need to be anointed by the power of the Holy Ghost if it is going to produce lifelong disciples of Jesus Christ. So, we need to pray, God, let Your Word go forth with power. Preaching, they say, should be like a pair of glasses. It should bring things into focus. It should make them clearer. Preaching should also be like a magnifying glass. It should make things easier to see. Preaching should be like a flashlight. It needs to make things visible. In other words, preaching should dispel darkness and shine the light into the darkness. This church was prophesied over at its inception that it would be a lighthouse into this community. Raise your hands and say, God, help me be a part of a lighthouse. Go ahead, do it right now. I want to be part of a lighthouse. Okay? Thank you, Jesus. I've got to hurry. Edify the Savior. Secondly, edify the saint. And finally, my third point, evangelize the sinner. Sinners are reached and brought to salvation through the ministries of the local church. The purpose of the altar call is to call sinners or to call those that are needing prayer, those that want to talk to the Lord. It's to call them into a kind of public prayer closet around the altars. But as we edify Christ, as we edify the saint, and as we evangelize the sinner, I like it because I enjoy when we have visitors at Broadway. It's very evident as you bring people to church, you witness on the job. You know, really, church, that's the best outreach a church can have. It is one that is lived out by its people as they go their way. That's what an on-fire church does. It evangelizes. Vance Havner, said evangelism is to Christianity what veins, blood veins, is to our bodies. You can cut a true Christian anywhere and they should bleed evangelism. The best remedy for a sick church is to put it on a soul-winning diet. R.G. Lee said, God never intended the church to be a refrigerator in which to preserve our perishable piousness. He said he intended the church to be an incubator in which to hatch out new converts. Broadway Assembly is to be a hospital for sinners, not a rest home for saints. We are to be fishers of men, not just keepers of the aquarium. This is why he has left us here in Lorain County. That's why he did not rapture us the moment he saved us. And when we forget that, we lose our passion for souls. Oh, raise your hands and say, Lord, give me a fresh burden for souls. Oh, church, I feel the presence of God. Give me a fresh passion for souls. All right, so having defined the purpose of the New Testament church, let's talk about our commitment to the church real quick. Our transported guests, bus children, you may need to leave at this time. It's five before 12. How many know there are simply far too many Christians out there who have a mistaken belief that church is just something that you go to on 60 Minutes every Sunday, assuming that the preacher doesn't go over that. I read this week about a pastor who was approached by a man who wanted to join his church, and the man said, I have a very busy schedule. He said, I can't be called on for any kind of service. He said, like, I can't serve on any committee. He said, I can't teach a class. He said, I'm not available for any special projects or help. I won't be able to come and help you set up chairs or what have you. He said, I can only come and sit through Sunday worship, and then I have to get out to my business. The minister thought for a moment and he replied. He said, well then, sir, I believe you're in the wrong church. Because he said, the church you're looking for is three blocks down the street and on the right. The man was taken back, but he followed the preacher's directions and soon came to an abandoned, boarded up, closed down church. It was a dead church, gone out of business. That's what happens to churches that don't have committed members. And the difference between attenders and members is summed up in that one word, committed. Commitment. It's like the difference between couples who just live together and those who get married. While becoming a Christian means to commit yourself to Christ, becoming a church member means you commit to Christ's body of believers. It's a commitment to a specific group of believers to practice all of the 50 one another's of the New Testament. You see, over 50 times in the New Testament, the phrase one another or each other is used. We are commanded to love one another, pray for one another, encourage one another, admonish one another, greet one another, serve one another, teach one another, accept one another, honor one another, bear one another's burdens, forgive one another, sing to each other, submit to each other, be devoted to each other. All of these commands cannot possibly be obeyed outside the setting of the local church. So, it's what a local body of believers is all about. Somebody that's excited about the church, say amen. Oh, yeah. Now, I want to share with you three dangers that members fall into. Number one, magnifying our importance. Number two, minimizing our importance. And finally, number three, misplacing our importance. Let's go back to number one, magnifying our importance. We feel so indispensable that we deserve special treatment. We should be honored, recognized, By the way, my opinion matters most. It's that kind of philosophy. Anybody ever found a church member like that? Come on here. How many, you know, some people leave the church fully expecting it to go under once they're gone. Surprise! When God decides to build a church, even the gates of hell cannot prevail against it. This problem of magnifying our own importance can happen to anyone. Another danger, minimizing our importance. Attitudes of unfaithfulness, which says, oh, it doesn't matter if I'm there or not. They'll never miss me. It doesn't matter if I'm in the choir or not. They won't miss me. It doesn't matter if I'm working in the nursery or not. They won't miss. It doesn't matter if I tithe or not. It doesn't matter if I attend the business meeting or not. Oh, Pastor, you're preaching now. Huh? The greatest ability is dependability. Don't minimize your importance to this body of Christ. There is something for all of us to do. And guess what? Little is much when God is in it. Just be faithful. Turn to your neighbor and say, be faithful. So we've got magnifying our importance, minimizing our importance, finally, misplacing our importance. This is trying to be something God never intended us to be. Example, a person wants to sing a special even if God hasn't gifted them in that way. Well, how do you know if I have the gift to sing? Well, others will have the gift to listen. Oh, hallelujah. Don't you love the church? Thank God for the church. I want to share with you as I close just a few reasons why I love the church. I love the church because in the course of human history, few institutions have been more misunderstood and maligned more than the church. Indeed, it would be foolish to insist that the church is perfect. Hello. Because it's made up of frail and fallible people like us. Unfortunately, the criticism being leveled against the church today is not only coming from those outside the church, but from those within. I picked up a book a while back and I thought it was going to be a great book and I began to read it. And I about threw it across my study. Hello. It began to destroy the church. It began to tear down the importance of preaching the Word of God. Trying to say that preaching was never part of a New Testament style church. I said, wow, what planet have you been on, pal? Huh? Oh, I love the church. I love the church. George Bernard Shaw, the Irish playwright, literary critic, at best he was a mystic, at worst he was an atheist. He once stated, though, he said, what would happen if the church went out of business for a while? And he said this, he said a very salutary effect would take place. He said it would soon evoke an irresistible desire for a reestablishment of the church. In other words, even he realized that no matter what people say, the world just can't live without a church. We are to be the salt, the light, as a city setting on a hill. Here are 9 reasons I love the church real quick. First of all, because I love the Christ of the church. Don't you love the Christ of the church? The church belongs to Christ. He bought the church with His own blood. Christ loved the church and gave Himself for it. And I believe that we should despise what Christ despised, but love what Christ loved. Second of all, I love the creation of the church. The church, you see, was originated by Christ. It was forged by a handful of believers who had been on their knees in prayer and empowered by the Holy Spirit in Acts 2:4, and who went out to change their world. They emerged from the upper room with a resolute faith and an unconquerable zeal to face a world that had previously intimidated them with paralyzing fear. Inspired by the miracle of Pentecost, they launched out on a grand adventure that resulted in churches being planted throughout the whole world. I want to say thank God for the disciples that was in the upper room. And let's even go over and say thank God for the 120 that followed Christ's command on the day of Pentecost and caught the passion for a church being born in the New Testament. And within 2 years, the Bible says every soul in Asia Minor had at least heard the gospel message. Can you imagine that? Can you imagine that? Oh, third, I love the convictions of the church. The convictions of the church are drawn from the Bible, the Word of God. We believe it's the infallible handbook that Paul said is profitable for doctrine, for reproof, for correction, for instruction in righteousness. When a church fails to embrace the Bible as altogether true, its doctrines and values are subject to weaken and to disintegrate. However, I want to say praise the Lord for churches that don't try to change the Bible. They don't try to change the power of God. Don't try to change the power of the blood of Jesus. But they say, let's embrace the power of the Holy Ghost and let's let Him have His way. And when He speaks, whether it's a tongues and gifts or not, we embrace it and say, Lord, You have Your way and You speak to me this morning. Because I know if You speak to me, I'll go home a better Christian. Fourth, I love the congregation of the church. Sure, there's some cantankerous people in the church. Hello. Always have been. But also the best people I know are in the church. I have seen the greatest acts of love from caring church members. I have made intimate and lifelong friends in the church. I find warm hospitality and fellowship among God's wonderful people wherever I go if they're part of a local church. Fifth, I love the commission of the church. Of course, the commission of the church is articulated in Matthew 28, 18 through 20. And it charges us as the church with the responsibility of evangelizing the world. We are to preach the gospel of Jesus Christ to every person. Only when a man's heart is changed will this world be changed. No institution, no entity, no organization has a higher or more nobler commission than the church of Jesus Christ. Sixth, I love the cooperation of the church. The world is known for anarchy, for competition. But listen, the church should be known for its camaraderie and its unity. When God's people get together, how many know incredible things can happen? When God's people get together, I'm telling you, seventh, I love the charity of the church. Think of all the needs that have been supplied. I talked to a gentleman in my office some time ago. He had picked up Richard Dawkins' book called The God Delusion, and it shook his faith to the core. And I tried to steer him away from that book. And I pointed him in a direction, and a couple weeks later he came back, and he said, Pastor, I've realized that when atheism starts being as charitable as the church throughout history, then I'll let it affect my faith in God. I said, no chance of that. Hello. I said, praise God for the charity of the church. Think of all the needs that have been supplied, all the hurts that have been alleviated, all the homes that have been blessed, all the lives that have been changed, because the church is motivated out of the Jesus kind of love. Huh? So long as the church insists on love being the quality which crowns her ministry, worthwhile things will be attempted and will be achieved through the local body of the church. Number eight, I love the celebrations of the church and Pentecostals. I love the Pentecostal celebration because I've seen celebrations that comes from a winning championship football league and the festivities that were to follow, maybe a major league baseball World Series, but there is nothing that compares with a worship service when the Spirit of the Lord is moving and souls are being saved and heaven comes down and the glory of God fills the sanctuary. That, my friend, is a celebration that I get excited about and say, do it again, Lord. Woo. And finally, number nine, I love the consummation of the church. This church of Jesus Christ that I'm talking about, as the musicians come, is going to outlive and outlast every other organization on earth. Praise God. Jesus promised that the gates of hell shall not prevail. The church is the bride of Christ, and one of these days He's going to receive the church unto Himself. There will be a consummation. He said, I'm coming back in Ephesians 4:27 after a glorious church, not having spot or wrinkle. He said, but it's going to be holy and without blemish. Perhaps you think of another reason to love the church, but at any rate, church, I get excited because I want to hold the church in high esteem and thank God for the local body of believers where I can come and be fed, where I can come and be encouraged. I don't come here to be seen. I don't come here to impress anybody. I come to let my faith be lifted up and know that Jesus Christ is still on the throne and He's bigger than any problem in my life. Raise your hands and stand with me. I'm talking about drawing lines. Oh, I feel the power of God. I said, I feel the Pentecostal power of God. I'm talking about drawing lines this morning. Some of us need to recommit to the local church. And if you're a member of another congregation, obviously this part may not be for you. But this morning, I want us as Broadway Assembly to make a fresh commitment to the local church. Is that okay? I want us to step across the line. And in doing so, commit ourselves to God in four areas. Number one, step across the line and say, yes, I'm going to protect, number one, the unity of my church. And that's by acting in love toward others, by refusing to gossip, by following the leaders. Number one, I will protect the unity of my church. Number two, I will share in the responsibility of my church. And that is done by praying for its growth, by inviting the unchurched to attend, by warmly welcoming those who do visit. That is, I will share in the responsibility of my church. Thirdly, I will serve in the ministry of my church. And that is done by discovering my own gifts and talents, by being equipped to serve, by developing a servant's heart. So number one, I will protect the unity of my church. I will share in the responsibility of my church. Three, I will serve in the ministry of my church. And fourthly, and finally, I will support the testimony of my church by attending faithfully, by living it out a godly life, not just inside the church, but outside the church, and by giving regularly at least a tenth of all of my produce, Leviticus says, is the Lord's. How many will step out of your seat? And when you step out of your seat to stand across this front, we're going to pray. You're drawing a line. And you're saying, Pastor, I'm going to commit to the church again. I'm going to recommit to the church again. Some's already coming. Who'll step out? I'll commit to the church. Thank God for the local church. I'm going to protect the unity of my church. I'm going to share the responsibility of my church. I'm going to serve in the ministry of my church. I'm going to support the testimony. Oh, thank God they're coming. Oh, this is great. Oh, I just want us to be all on the same page this morning. We're drawing lines. That's what we're talking about. Woo! I said we need to thank God for Broadway Assembly. We need to draw a line around Broadway Assembly and say, you know what, devil, you can't cross this line. You leave our church alone. Oh, hallelujah. I feel the presence of God. You leave our church family alone. That's it. That's it. Let's bind together as a church family. God, we've got some awesome families in this church. We've got some awesome people in this church. In Jesus' name, we're recommitting to this local body of believers. We're going to stand for the local church. If Jesus gave Himself for it, we're going to give ourselves to it. Oh, hallelujah. That's it. I feel it. Families are recommitting to the church. We're strengthening our... Oh. We're strengthening our relationship to the church. Thank you, Jesus. If you're blood-bought, if you've been washed, oh, hallelujah, there's no problem with coming forward and just saying, Lord, I'm strengthening my commitment. Woo! Hallelujah.
4: Which are
3: I draw the line this morning, Lord, and I'm going to be on the side of the local church. I draw a line this morning, and I'm on the local side of the church. Thank God. Hallelujah. Hallelujah. Now I want us to pray together. I want us to rebuke the devil that would love to tear this church apart. I want us to rebuke the enemy that would love to tear our families apart. I want us to rebuke the devourer that would love to send our families into bankruptcy, therefore affecting the ministry of this local church. You hear me? I want us to bind together, and I want us to ask for favor. I want us to ask that the Lord will allow us to be fruitful. And I want us to ask that His favor rest upon this church from this Sunday forward. Oh, just raise your hands and let's just agree together. Father, in Jesus' name, we bind the power of the enemy that would love to destroy Broadway Assembly, love to destroy the families and the youth department and all the ministries and of love extent. God, in Jesus' name, shelter us with your blood. Cover us with your power. Let the Holy Ghost, oh, I feel the power of God. Let the Holy Ghost be in our midst every time we open our doors. In Jesus' name, let souls be added to this church daily. In Jesus, oh, that's it, church. If you believe it and you can trust Him, I want you to believe Him. And I want you to trust Him right now and know that it's going to happen. Hallelujah. Hallelujah. Hallelujah. We're stepping out on faith. We're pleading the blood of Jesus. Bind us together with unity. A threefold cord cannot easily be broken. We're going to move forward. We've got a great future because we've got a great God. Hallelujah. Hallelujah. Hallelujah. Hallelujah. Woo! Thank you, Jesus. Thank you, Jesus.
4: We are still.
3: Yes, Lord. We love you, Lord. Take your time in His presence. God's at work.

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2: I see Sister Pruitt and Sister McGuire. I'm glad to see Brother Gammons and Sister Gammons again. Unless they've got John, Sister Kelly. Just about all of them are company, aren't they? We appreciate you being here, Brother. Now I've got a couple from my church that I'm especially glad to see. The Brother Tommy and Sister Ruth. They've had a difficult time for the last 3 months. Their mother's been real, real sick. And they're trying to recuperate from all the effort and the energy in nursing her. We're glad they're back. And I hope I didn't miss anybody or any church. I really appreciate you coming. I'm just overjoyed to see you. I never expected to see this many people. I really didn't. Let me say, too, that Brother Ralph said that did almost as good as I did when I was a boy. That's about right. Now I was going to tell that Brother Ralph was with me the first sermon I ever preached. He really was. The first message that I ever preached other than in the playhouse. I preached. Brother Ralph was with me. And he told me the other night, he said he'd probably be with me the last one. Well, I hope so. I hope you'll stick with me. Not that I want to die before you do it. Hope you'll stick with me. And I'm getting kind of narrow-minded and forgetful, so that shows that I'm getting old. I was preaching here last night and I lost my notes. Couldn't find them nowhere, and I turned the page over on. And this Bill had to come up here and show me where they are. Now, we can't help that. We're getting old. Sometime back, I told some of them this. A lady called me from down in North Carolina and told me her son was at Duke University Hospital and wanted me to go down to see him. And I already had a man down there from Danville, so I was going anyway. But when I got down there, I couldn't remember his name. I mean, I should have written it down, but it's just gone. I mean, it's just gone. Y'all don't have that trouble. Mike, you ain't that old, right? But I just could not remember his name. I thought, now I'll have to call Mary Joanne to ask her who I come down here to see. Steve, you're not that old yet. But it's coming. But I got me a pencil and paper and sat down over there in the lobby and went through the alphabet. And when I got to his name, I got it. It came back to me. So I might get like that sometime while I'm preaching here. You just, Uncle Deere said, just bear with me. Because maybe it'll come back around after a while. Thank you for coming again. I wanted to tell you that. Let me make just one or two statements before I go into this message tonight. I'm going to read from the 6th chapter of Revelation. And I appreciate you bringing your Bibles and I hope you'll keep them with you because I want to read some, just a few scriptures in other places as we go along. I am not, and I'm honest about this, I'm not doing this, preaching on prophecy, just because I feel like I know so much about it. I don't want you to think that I am. I'm not trying to show off. But I'm preaching this because I really felt like the Lord put it on me. And I'm obeying the Lord.

0: And then I really believe that this time is at hand. And that's really why I'm trying to do this. I think that this is right upon us. I think we're staring the coming of the Lord in the face.
1: Amen.
0: You know, the Bible said he's even at the door. Well, if he was back in the days when the Bible were written, he must have one foot almost in the door. We're there. And I'm preaching this so that you would be convinced with me that the Lord is coming. And then I hope you're praying with me for him to come. You know, the Bible said that he's coming for those who love his appearing. And if I know my heart, I want him to come. I really do. I'm not looking forward to dying. Now, I'm not. I'm saved. My sins are under the blood. And I don't owe anybody anything but love. But I still want to go through the air. I want to meet him in the air. I'd like for him to come. And I hope that you get that idea, and I've conveyed it to you, that I'm really concerned about the coming of the Lord. All right, if you've got the sixth chapter of Revelation, I want to begin reading at the first verse, and I'm going to read down to the eighth verse. And I hope you will read with me. And when the Lamb opened one of the seals, and I heard, as it were, the noise of thunder, one of the four beasts saying, "Come and see." And I believe I told you last night that the word actually in the Greek is "go" instead of "come." It's "go." And by the way, this beast is a living creature also. And I saw, and behold, a white horse, and he that sat on him had a bow, and a crown was given unto him, and he went forth conquering and to conquer. And when it opened the second seal, I heard the second beast say, "Come and see." And there went out another horse that was red, and power was given to him that sat thereon to take peace from the earth, and that they should kill one another. And there was given unto him a great sword. And when it opened the third seal, I heard the third beast say, "Come and see." And behold, and lo, a black horse. And he that sat on him had a pair of balances in his hand. And I heard a voice from the midst of the four beasts saying, "A measure of wheat for a penny, and three measures of barley for a penny. And see thou hurt not the oil and the wine." And when he had opened the fourth seal, I heard the voice of the fourth beast say, "Come and see." And I looked, and behold, a pale horse, and his name that sat on him was Death, and hell followed with him, and power was given unto them over the fourth part of the earth to kill with the sword and with hunger and with death and the beast of the earth. Now, let me also explain to you what I'm going to do. I'm doing things just a little different than what you would expect. I'm omitting the first seal. I'm just going to talk about the second and the third and the fourth. Now, it's not that they should be omitted, but it has an entirely, well, not an entirely different purpose, but it's different from the second, third, and the fourth seals. Now, I believe I can explain that to you if you'll look with me back in Ezekiel, the 14th chapter. I didn't look it up, so I'll have to hunt the verse. It won't take me but just a minute, but I know it's the 14th chapter. It's the 21st verse of the 14th chapter of Ezekiel, and we'll show you God's method of punishing all the nations from the beginning of time. And his method of punishing all the nations for their sins will be the same during the great tribulation period. Look at it. "Thus saith the Lord God, how much more when I send my four sword judgments upon Jerusalem," and he names them, "the sword," and that's the red horse, "and the famine," and that's the black horse, "and the noisome beast, and the pestilence." And those are embodied, those two are embodied in the pale horse.

So the white horse stands out a little separate and a little different. Now, I don't know. I haven't sought the Lord about this enough yet, but I may preach tomorrow the white horse just by itself tomorrow night. I know it'll be a Wednesday night, and some of you won't be able to be here. And if I know my heart, Thursday night, I intend to preach on what's occurring in the Middle East tonight. I mean today. And I mentioned about the tunnel and the significance of them digging under the Temple Mount and the battle for Jerusalem. I'll try to talk a little bit about that. And Friday night, which will be the final night, I intend to preach on the thousand-year reign of Christ. Of course, I can't cover it all, but I'll just have to give you a summation of what it means and what's in store for you. Now, back to Revelations. And I'm going to talk about the red horse first. The color of this horse is very significant. Of course, it has reference to blood, the color of blood. It is red because it has reference to blood. Now, here is something that's interested, and that's not original to me, of course. I'm not a Greek scholar, and I got this information from Dr. Seiss, J. Seiss. He wrote the one book on the apocalypse that most preachers know about and familiar with. And this sword is a different sword from the one that they use in the war. Now, I can't give you the Greek name. I really didn't look it up in the Greek. But the sword that used in war, that the cavalry uses in the war, is made different from this sword. This is an executioner's sword. This is a sword that men would use who executes prisoners or people who have committed a capital crime. And it is war, but it's war of a different sort. And I want you to listen to me, because this is necessary for us to see. The scripture says concerning this man that's on this horse that's red, and of course you know all of this is figurative now, and this sword that was given to him, it was given to him power to take peas from the earth. And it said that they should kill one another. Kill one another. So that means civil war. Civil war. Don't forget that. Let me show you another verse of scripture. And if you will, look at it with me, please. And that's the 25th chapter of Jeremiah. I won't read it all, but I do want to read certain portions of it. And this has reference to the last days. I want you to notice that. In the 25th chapter of Jeremiah, the Bible said, verse 15, "The Lord God of Israel said unto me, take the wine cup of my fury." That means anger. The wine cup of my anger. This also is figurative language. I want you to notice that too. "And I want you to cause all the nations of the world to whom I send thee to drink it." Now that's important. There are some people who don't think the tribulation will cover the entire world. They think it's just going to be confined to the Middle East and the region around the Mediterranean Sea. But they're mistaken. It's going to cover the entire world. And this, of course, bears it out very good. Verse 16 says, "When they drink it, they shall drink and be moved and be mad because of the sword that I will send among them." Now, I won't read the rest of it, because the Bible names the different nations and nationalities that he will carry this cup to. And then I do want you to notice verse 33. And by the way, he said in verse 28, "If any of those nations say, I refuse to take that cup at thy hand, you tell them, thus saith the Lord, you shall certainly drink." You will not escape. You will drink of this cup. And it's also called, "I'm calling for a sword." Now this cup was to make them mad. Now, I don't mean angry. It was to make them demented. It was to make their minds altered and changed so that they wouldn't see things as it really is, like a drunk.

0: He doesn't see things as it really is. So this cup was to affect their minds and make them think thoughts that are irrational, that they wouldn't take this course of action otherwise. Now verse 33 tells us what this sword would do, and this is a reference to the sword. He said, "And the slain of the Lord shall be at that day from one end of the earth, even unto the other end of the earth. They shall not be lamented, nor gathered, nor buried. They shall be dung upon the ground." A lot of dead people. I mean, the slain of the Lord is going to be from one end of the earth unto the other. Now let me show you another scripture. I hope you won't get bored with the Bible, because I don't like to just take two or three little verses and lift it out of the Bible. I think the Bible is very important, so we'd like to see all of the Bible being used. 21st chapter of Ezekiel. And I'll not read many verses. I just want to refer to just verses 9 through 11. And this 21st chapter of Ezekiel. And he describes this sword that's given to this man on this red horse. And listen to what he says. "Son of man, prophesy and say, Thus saith the Lord, say a sword. A sword is sharpened and also furbished." The word furbished means polished, shined, scoured until it shines. You can see your face glistening in its blade. "It is sharpened to make a sore slaughter," that is a terrible slaughter. "It is furbished that it may glitter. Should we then make mirth?" That is it time to laugh? Is it time to go to the dance? Is it time to have parties and celebrations? Is it time to go to the carnivals? Is it time to look at the Hollywood on the television? It's no time to laugh.
1: Right.
0: It's a time to get serious about this, he said.
1: Yeah.
0: "It condemneth the rod of my son as every tree. He hath given it to be furbished, that it may be handled." That is, it may be used. God gave it to this man on this horse, this red horse, to use it. "This sword is sharpened." I mean it's sharpened. "And it is polished to give into the hand of the slayer." That's the man on the red horse. Now I want you to notice, I thought this was right interesting. He said that after he had polished it, Verse 15, it's wrapped up for the slaughter. God's got it ready. He's got it wrapped up and a cloth so that it won't rust. And sharpened, and everything is in preparation. And he said, it is ready for the slaughter. Now, I've already mentioned the fact that this red horse is going to go through the world, not just our world, I mean our country, but all the countries of the world. And God is sending the spirit of drunkenness. And he's sending a spirit of what we say, dull mind, irrational thinking. And he's causing men to be divided and fall out and hate each other. And this man on the red horse is commanded to take peace from the earth. And he said, I will cause them to slay one another. Just think of it. Maybe he takes the sword and he hands it to that man. He's drunk, said, kill him. He gets through. Then he hands it to this fellow and said, kill him. And he's going to cause civil war all over the world. Now, my point tonight is to show you that it's already started. We listen to the news and we read the papers and we know what's going on in Yugoslavia after Russia. After the Berlin Wall fell, the communists were defeated. Yugoslavia was divided up in its states. I mean, they just split. Suppose the United States would divide up into nations like North Carolina, South Carolina, Georgia, Florida, Virginia, Maryland. We all wanted to become an independent nation. And we just hated each other. And because we have different ethnic backgrounds, that's what happened to Yugoslavia. It divided into Serbia and Bosnia, divided into Croatia, that's right, and Macedonia, and Montenegro, and all these different states became individual nations. And then they started

0: the awfulest war we've ever seen, in which thousands have been slaughtered, homes have been burnt, women have been ravished, and children made orphans. And the cause of it, they said, we want to practice ethnic cleansing. That is, get rid of people who are not like us. Mostly it's the Muslims against the Christians, which they are Orthodox Catholics. Well, Greek Orthodox. That's what it amounts to. And did you know that that's where World War One started? Started right there in Saranova. And it may be the beginning. I don't know, again. But that's not all. They've drunk the cup. And we are seeing the previews of the red horse. Now, I know that Jesus hadn't come yet. I know the tribulation hadn't begun in its fullness. But we are seeing things line up and get ready. You look in the second chapter of Daniel, and you'll see this image that the Nebuchadnezzar dreamed of. His feet and his toes were of brittle clay. I know the Bible says miry clay, but it really means brittle in the original language. And iron mixed together. And then it says, for as much as iron and clay doth not mix, the sons of men shall not mix with them. Now that's a great mystery who the them are. I think I know, but I'm not real positive. You may know. If you do, you tell me. Here's what I'm saying. I think that the them has reference to the leaders, the rulers of all the nations of the world in the end days, possessed by the spirits and demons that have ascended from the pit. And the miry or the brittle clay has reference to the population. That's the word police comes from, population. Anything that has to do with populace, police, population, refers to the people. And that's the carnal nature that's in people. They may subjugate them for a while. They may hold them down for a while. But they will not mix. And one group against another group. Now we're seeing that. We're seeing it in Ireland. We're seeing it in Russia. Russia broke up into 21 different separate republics after the communists fell in 1988. We're seeing it in Haiti. We're seeing it in Rwanda. We're seeing it in Liberia. We're seeing it in Chad. We're seeing it in Turkey. We're seeing it among the Kurds. We're seeing it in Ireland. We're seeing it in Afghanistan. We're seeing it in Iraq. We're seeing it on Cyprus. We're seeing it in Spain. We're seeing it in Mexico. We're seeing it in Nicaragua. We're seeing it in Cambodia. We're seeing it in Korea. And I could just go on and on where the countries are split up into ethnic groups and they're hating each other.
1: Right.
0: And north of us in Canada, they have a state of Quebec. And Quebec speaks French. The rest of Canada speaks English. Now listen. And they have had a vote as to whether or not the French speaking people ought to secede from the English speaking people. It was voted down, but by a narrow majority, which it will come back. Now here's something that's interesting. You may not know it, but I've been reading about it. There's a movement in Hawaii to secede from the United States and to become an independent nation. We wouldn't want that to happen, but there is a serious move among the Hawaiian people to pull away from the rest of the 49 states and become an independent state. You may not believe this, but there's a county in Northern California that has a group of people in it, very strong, that's agitating that that county break away from California and become a separate state among the 50, or the 51st state of the United States. You know that Louis Farrakhan, the Muslim preacher, he's advocating that we give him Louisiana, Mississippi, and maybe another one, and they'll move all the blacks in that state and let all the blacks have them an independent nation. We're seeing this. People splitting off. Now listen, we've heard so much about integration. Integration isn't working. Integration is not going to work. You can force people to mingle together, but you can't force them to get together in their minds. Now, believe it or not, the world is

0: going to drink of this cup, and we're going to see more ethnic cleansing. I don't know whether you know it or not, but the blacks in Washington, D.C. and around about that area, a lot of Asiatic people, Chinese, Koreans, have settled there. And the blacks and the Asiatic people are just like that. And you find that after the Vietnam War, lots of Vietnamese came to Louisiana. They bought boats and they began to fish for shrimp. The white men in Louisiana on the bays began to burn the Vietnamese boats and began to do all kinds of violence toward them because we don't want them there. The Mexicans are climbing the fence and swimming Rio Grande River every day and coming here. And they're working in our factories and they're illegal and they're coming and coming and coming. And that's bringing friction between the natives, Americans, white folks, and the Asiatics. U.S. News and World Report says in 100 years, maybe it was 150, anyway, there won't be a white man in the United States. We won't be black, we won't be white, but we'll all be as the Mexicans are, dark
1: skin.
0: They predicted that will happen right here in the United States of America. Here's an interesting thing. I picked up Time magazine sometime back, and there was an article on Betty Crocker. Now, you know Betty Crocker, that's a trade name for a famous company here in the United States. And every year, for most of their existence, well, not every year, but every few years, for most of their existence, they've had to get a new model for Betty Crocker. Of course, they want a woman in her 30s, and they want a woman that's the typical housewife that does baking, in shops in the grocery stores. And her picture is advertised on, she's a model, she's advertised on their products. All right? So, back years ago, this magazine showed a whole sequence of pictures on the magazine of Betty Crocker through the years. In the beginning, she was blonde-headed and blue-eyed. And as time went on, her hair got darker and her eyes got darker. The latest Betty Crocker is real dark-skinned, black-haired, and her eyes are just as brown as they can be. Now, what they're doing, they've got to sell their products. And what they're trying to do, they're trying to get a model that reflects the medium. I mean, what we would call the middle. Somebody that's average in the United States today. Really, it's very rare now that you see a real blonde-haired, blue-eyed person. I mean, we are becoming mingled. All right, now is it going to work? No, it's not going to work. Sooner or later, they'll drink this cup. And that man on the red horse will hand them the sword. The Bible says of Egypt, he said that they will war against each other. And there will be a tremendous battle and the Egyptians will slaughter each other. Now, I may not have told you this, but I am firm of the opinion that the United States is mentioned a lot of times in the Bible. And a lot of times it's called Egypt. And we'll just have to wait and see whether I'm right about that or not. I think I am, but you may not agree with me, and it doesn't matter if we don't. I certainly will fall out with you because there's a possibility that I'm wrong, but I don't think I am. And we're going to see it happen right here in the United States. And the Bible says the slain of the Lord shall fill the earth from one end to the other. They'll die with the sword that's coming upon us. Believe it or not, we're well on the way. But if the bride was gone, and Jesus wasn't here, and I was still here, and I missed the rapture, and I wasn't sanctified, Tommy, I might be right in the middle of it. You just can't predict what you will do. I've always said the black women was going to start it in the United States because the white women are taking the black men, and that kind of leaves the black women without it. I've always felt like that they might actually start this here in the United States. They don't laugh at that. We're not far away from it. with just the rapture between us. Amen. The white horse. And the next is the red horse. Just the rapture between us. And we're going to see chaos, confusion, and it looks like we're going to get the man in the White House that is going to just kind of egg it on, at least stand on the sideline and let it move on. God have mercy upon America. We used to sing, God bless America. We ought to sing, God have mercy on America. Hallelujah. Same thing is happening in Mexico. You can just go on. Nicaragua. You can just go on in South Africa. You can just go on and name the nations. I understand there's more than 40 civil wars going on in the world right now while I'm preaching to you tonight. We are in a terrible condition. Well, you say, is that the tribulation? No, that's not the tribulation. Not after the rapture. After the rapture, you'll see it all break out. We just have a spark here and there. We just have a conflagration here and there. And they'll send the United Nations troops over there. And they'll send some NATO troops over there. But did you know when our NATO troops pulls out of Sarajevo and out of Bosnia, they predicting it's going to start all over again, because all that hatred, all that ethnic feeling is still there. Aren't you glad you're sanctified?
1: Yes.
0: You don't know what you would do in a situation like that. If you didn't have the power of God in your life, if you were not clean and the blood wasn't covering your sins, there's no telling what we would do when we were to be confronted with certain situations and circumstances. Thank God, because we're saved. I want to stir you up. I don't want you to leave here with hatred. I don't want you to leave here with animosity toward nobody. The sanctified people loves everybody. But I'm just telling you, folks, when God gives a man that cup and says, drink it, and he says, I ain't going to drink it, God says, he will drink it, and he will drink it. And then he'll slaughter. And they'll kill each other. We saw it over here at Ringo night before that. That man said, you see that wrong spirit? He drank it. He went mad. And he did what he knew he shouldn't have done. Oh, they'll justify themselves. But they won't hardly know what they were doing. Sanctified people will hit you and don't even remember it. I mean unsanctified people. They will hit you and hardly remember that they've done it. They don't have the control. Amen. You say, well, is that true? Yeah, I know a fella. In Dan River Mills, Brother Gavin, he said one day they was working on the second ship down at Riverside, and he said one day they were just kind of horsing around there on the floor, and said a fellow by his side walked up to him and without saying a word thumped him on his Adam's apple. Now that hurt. That hurt. And he said, honestly, I don't remember him. I said, I don't even remember him. But said, next thing I knew, he was getting up out of the floor. And said, I reached down and shook hands with him and apologized to him. I said, you ought to have done that. People do that. You look too. If you're not sanctified, if you hit the right spot, if you hit the right spot, you'll do it too. If you're not sanctified, you'll drink that cup and you'll handle that sword. That's right. And you lose your mind and you won't have the control. And we're headed for bloodbath. Just had it down here in, was it St. Petersburg, Florida, last week? Yeah, St. Petersburg, Florida. We just had a terrible riot. Police shot a black man, and they had to call out the National Guard. A terrible riot. We're headed for it. And we're headed for it fast.
1: Right.
0: That red horse is going to ride.
1: Right.
0: He's got that sword. And God said they're going to drink. And they're going to, that sword is going to be used. And we're going to see all kind of trouble. I don't want to be here. I want to be gone. You can be gone if you'll seek the Lord. Amen. And the next horse I got to run on. Don't I run out of horses? And that's the black horse. And that speaks of famine. And we know that those balances mean the pair scales. And it means that this earth is going to run out of food. Let me give you just a little breakdown of the population explosion. You say, oh, it's nothing to that. Well, they don't want you to think it is, but it really is. Back 4,000 years ago, when Noah came out of the ark, 8 people came out. Now this is, this is correct. And the population of the earth 1,000 years before Christ was 120 million. And the population of the earth, they say, how do you prove that? Well, they can project it forward at the rate of its increase, and they can project it backwards at the rate of decrease. You can do that with mathematical formulas. I'll give or take a few million, but it's close. When Jesus was born on this earth, there were only 138 million people living on the earth anywhere. That's kind of interesting, isn't it? What's the population of the United States? 300 million? A little more. 253. Okay. I knew it was pretty close. In A.D. 1000, that's the time of Chaucer. And A.D. 1000, there were only 275 million people in the world. In other words, in 1,000 years, the population of the earth had only grown about 140 million. That's what it was in the days of Jesus. All right. 1840, and that's 840 years later, we had 1 billion. That's the population. In 1940, and we remember that real well. I remember 1940 real well. And several of you might, but not many of you do. The population of the earth was 2 billion. All right. In 1996, and that's only 26 years later, 56 years later, the population today is 6 billion. And in 2040, is projected it will be 24 billion. 20 years later, 2060, is projected at the same rate of increase, the population will be 48 billion people. That's already crowded. We're already having problems. I've got some notes here that I copied out of Forbes magazine, and the title of this article is China's Ravenous Appetite. It's kind of interesting. You listen to it. One man who's in charge of, he has a position with global agriculture, says there, he works in the commodities research. His name is Bruce Shearer. And he says there are 3 things that's driving global agriculture. You know what those 3 things are? China, China, China. Interesting. China has the population 1/5 of the entire world. 1 out of every 5 persons in the whole world lives in China. China's population is 1,200,000,000 people. And it's growing 14 million every year. A few years ago, China was exporting corn, exporting wheat. But over the last 5 years, China has begun to import practically everything. They're not exporting wheat, nor corn, nor anything else. They're importing everything. I belong to the Farm Bureau because I had my hospitalization with them. I've dropped it now since I'm on Medicare. They had a big picture of one of these container ships sitting in Norfolk, loaded down with chickens. I mean, I don't know how many. Probably 1,000 tractor trailers sitting on that ship, container ship. And they said this entire ship is loaded with chicken parts from up around the Valley of Virginia, Harrisonburg, Virginia. And here's something that's interesting, might be interesting to you. Their total meat consumption, China's meat consumption, is growing at a rate of 10% each year. The demand for feed grains makes China dependent on the United States, Canada, and Australia. I've already told you this. 2 years ago, they exported wheat. Today, they're importing 16 million metric tons. Their wheat imports are going to expand from 50% to 100%. That is double in 5 to 10 years. All right, now listen to this. Farm exports from the United States to China will double this year. Sugar imports by China surge to 3 million tons a year. China has purchased so much cotton from us that it's caused the price of cotton in the United States to reach $1 a pound. Farm Bureau says people in the state of Virginia planting cotton that hadn't planted cotton in 40 and 50 years because the price is way up yonder. They can sell it for $1 a pound on the market, and that's high for cotton. And dog food prices are up in the United States because China is buying so much of the scrap meat that we used to put in dog food. Now listen to this. Last year, China bought all the pig's feet in the world that's on the market. It's true. Forbes magazine bought all the pig's feet that's in the world that was for sale. All right, this is funny too. But China buys all the chicken feet that's on the market in the world. All the pig's feet, all the chicken feet. They imported from the United States this year 320,000 tons of different chicken parts. What's happening in China is happening in much of Asia. Asia has 9 times as many people per arable acre as North America does. And here's what he says. And this is Lester Brown, who's the president of the World Watch Institute. He said that by the year 2030, that's just about 34 years away, if China were to have just a slight crop failure, they could cause the rest of the world to begin starving by buying up. Forbes magazine's conclusion was this, and I thought this was interesting. He said, the American farmer can sell anything he wants now to sell. He can raise anything he wants, and he can sell it and make a killing on it. This year, this past Congress did away with what we call crop control. You used to have to, the government told you how much land, how much wheat you could raise, how much tobacco you could raise, and not on everything except tobacco. They still have controls on tobacco. But when it comes to corn, when it comes to wheat, when it comes to soybeans, anything else, you can raise all you want to. But get away with it. My next door neighbor, Tony, has been a farmer all of his life. I was telling him about this article. And I said, Tony, you can make some money in wheat now. He said, what you talking about? He said, wheat selling for $5 a bushel. He said, I wish I had 100 acres this year to sell. Anything that you make that you can eat, you can sell it. The Portuguese are shooting at the Spanish people. 70% of fish stocks are already overfished or depleted or recovering. One fish, a tuna fish, and they're very scarce, and the Japanese love them. You can buy, wherever you catch them, you freeze them hard as a rock. You send them to Japan, and they put them in a warehouse. This was in National Geographic, and they sell them at auction. One tuna fish last year, and it couldn't have weighed much because, they weigh up to 100, 125 pounds. One fish sold for $67,500 last year on that fish market. That's how scarce they are. Countries are fighting over these declining resources. And if they continue to overfish the ocean, this expert says, and this came out of last week's U.S. News and World Report, we will have mutual destruction all over the world. Fish out of the ocean, as big as the ocean, they've caught them out. Over about 70% of the stock is overfished, depleted or recovering, or they're under surveillance or forbidding people to fish there. People have put multiplied millions of dollars in boats, and they're fighting over fishing rights. And the Japanese and the Russians have big ships. They go out and they process them and can them on the ship. And when they get ready, when they come to port, they're ready. They're already boxed up, crated, ready to ship to the wholesalers. You may not believe this. You've had a good supper. You're not hungry. You're filled up. But we're reaching a place where the world is beginning to starve. A few years ago, I wrote a little book called Like a Flood. In this book, I made certain statements and I gathered them. And it said that the people of the 70s will, in the 80s, wonder why they didn't save more, because they would be starving. They would have, except for one thing. I was correct, because I copied it from magazines that were reputable. Except for one thing. And that one thing is this. That we had what we call the Green Revolution. They bred new strains of rice that would produce 25% more than the previous strain. But they've gone as far as they can go now. They can't do it anymore. And now, the countries of the world, that's why your wheat's gone up. That's why your cereal is so high. That's why bread is high. That's why flour's so high in the grocery stores. After Jesus comes, you'll go to the grocery store, and I figured it out. If a bushel of wheat or a measure of wheat is going to cost a day's salary. Suppose you made $10 a day. And let's see, the eight a measure is about a pint. And there's eight gallons in a bushel. Eight times eight, 64. That would be $640 a loaf of bread. That'd be pretty expensive. But it's coming. The Bible says it is. And this man's got the scales. And he knows what to do. And Jesus, all he's got to do is cut the water off, and he's done it out west. You read in, you go and pick up the Reader's Digest, National Geographic, and you'll see the cattlemen in Texas selling their cows. And they say, we're selling them a lot cheaper than it cost us to raise them. Why are they selling them? No rain. They have huge aquifers of water, that is, underground lakes. They've drained those. And now the cities and the farmers are fighting over it. You ride up an airplane and you see these circles of green grass that look like somebody's laid down poker chips all over the ground. That's where those irrigation systems, sprinklers, go round and round and bring the grass. But those wells have been depleted and it's not raining. And there's a big lake in Texas that the water is 150 feet from the shoreline, all the docks. A long ways from the water. The boat's a long ways from the water. You go to the grocery store and you're buying meat. I bought some steak at Food Lion last Saturday. And this was just country style steak. $1.87 a pound. That's cheap. Next year, after all these cows have been slaughtered in Texas and these western states, you're going to have to carry a pocketbook full of money if you buy a pound of steak to the grocery store. I mean, 1 year from now. You wait and see. We are headed that way, and we're headed that way close. Well, are you worried about... Well, no. I'm worried about being in the rapture. This is what's going to happen to the people that left here. And the weather, why are we having such funny weather? Why are we having so many tornadoes? Why are we having all of these hurricanes that's coming across here? Well, all I know is what the meteorologist tells us. It says it's because of the greenhouse effect. We got so many cars, buses, airplanes, furnaces. We're filling the air with carbon dioxide. It's letting the sun shine in, but it's not letting the carbon dioxide out. And the warming of the trend of the earth is causing all these storms and all these floods and all these tornadoes. And God has planned it all. And this black horse is going to ride. I'm preaching too long, I know. But I got one more horse, and that's a pale green horse. He's the color of a corpse, cadaver. And I won't spend much time on this. I'm coming to a conclusion. But I did want to touch on two or three little things here, and I'm going to hurry up and do it. In 1918, 1919, 20 million people in the world died of flu. 6 million of them died in 12 weeks. The bubonic plague killed a fourth of the population of Europe in the 14th century, or 40 million people. AIDS, by the year 2000, according to the World Health Organization, I got these figures from the U.S. News and World Report, projects that there'll be 40 million people infected in the world. Deaths in the United States are already 110,530 annually. 4 years from now, they're expecting 500,000 to die in the United States alone from AIDS every year. India now has 1 million people infected. Brazil, 700,000. Thailand, up to 1,000 new cases every day. Zambia has 1/3 of all of the students in the capital city infected. Some of the countries of Africa has so many AIDS cases that the government is not able to operate. We're going fast because of the immorality of the world. Amen. But here's one thing I wanted to bring you to, because you're probably not aware of it. I belong to the Right to Life out of Washington, D.C. I'm a card-carrying member. I pay my dues. I get the newspaper. The last newspaper I got was last week. And, of course, we've killed millions and millions of babies. And they had a cartoon in this paper of a little girl obviously expecting. And her name, she had a name plate on it, was abortion. And she had with her a skeleton, you know, with a scythe on his shoulder, with a black hood. And his name plate was euthanasia. And she was walking into the Supreme Court door, and the Supreme Court justice was meeting her. And this little girl said to the Supreme Court justice, said, "Daddy, I want you to meet my new boyfriend." Now, I'll tell you what that's all about. On October the 1st, this year, 1996, that's less than a month ago, the Supreme Court of the United States agreed to review and pass judgment on a district court out west, the 8th and the 9th district court, that is the 9th out west, and the 8th district court in New York. And the subject is, can a doctor assist suicide for those who request it? Now, the reason this has been brought up, and by the way, we're going to have a decision next summer, is that close? The legislature of New York passed a law against doctor-assisted suicide. State of Washington legislature passed a law against doctor-assisted suicide. I mean, here's what they say. They say this, and this is what the district court said. Struck down the law of New York, struck down the law of the state of Washington, and of course they're carrying it to the Supreme Court. They said this. Here's what the justices said who struck the law down. They said, if a cancer patient or any patient has the right to refuse treatment, it's the same as suicide. And therefore, if they have the right to refuse treatment, they have the right to request that a doctor put them to sleep, kill them. I mean, that's what your federal judges said in the 8th and the 9th District Court. And of course, the state of New York, the state of Washington has appealed it to the Supreme Court. The Supreme Court agreed to rule on it on October the 1st. They said, we'll take it under advisement. We'll start on it in January. We'll give it an answer next summer. But that's not all. But I want to tell you how foolish that is. When they crucified Jesus and they offered him that stupefying drink, he refused. If Jesus had a right to refuse it, you had a right to. I'm just telling you that. If you don't want to take chemotherapy and you're dying with cancer, you got a right not to. That's not the same as suicide. If you want to trust God and leave nature to its course, you got the right to do that. Jesus did.
1: Right.
0: Amen. But here's what the National Right to Life says. It says it's going to be more serious than that. If the Supreme Court rules, it's all right.
1: your surrogate. That is, the person that you've given power of attorney for all the oaths. They may decide when you die if you are unable to decide for yourself. They went on to say not only that, but crippled people, children that are retarded, folks that are not able to decide for themselves. I don't want to use no examples, but suppose a crippled child's mother's dead, dad is dead, brother's tired of fooling with them, sister's tired of fooling with them. They can say, give the doctor the nod, send him on away from here, if this passes. And I expect it will. I expect it will. Survey's already been made. I've got the papers. I've loaned them to Robin. Of the nurses, all the nurses that work in oncology, that's the cancer units of the hospitals in the United States, and of the doctors, and half the nurses and half the doctors said we ought to pass it. And just about most people in the United States are beginning to say, well, if old Rover got sick, rather than to see him lay there and suffer, we'd put him asleep. Listen, we're not God. And old Rover doesn't have a soul and a spirit.
2: Right.
1: And he's not headed for heaven. Oh, we're in trouble, folks. This pale horse is going to ride.
2: Yes.
1: And he's going to ride. And you say, well, does that be the end of it? No. They'll then decide what ethnic groups they want to get rid of. Hitler did it.
2: Yeah. Right.
1: They'll decide then we'll get rid of homeless people. They won't fellowship. They're not making any contribution to society. We hate them. We despise them. They're against everything we're for.
2: Right.
1: And they'll do it. Yeah. But you have the Jews talking about the Germans putting to death 6 million Jews. But they don't never tell you they put to death 7 million Christians. You don't ever hear that. But it's true. 700,000 gypsies. All the black people in Germany. All the retarded children. All the handicapped. Hitler says we don't want anything in our society that's not producing and making a contribution. You know what they call preachers in Russia before they had the changeover? Parasites. They don't contribute anything. People pay the tithe, support the preacher, and the preacher's not doing anything. Most doctors feel that way about us today. Most of them do. God help us! And I'm quitting. Come and play me a song, Mo. I mean, Judy. Jesus is coming.
2: Yes.
1: That's our only hope.
2: Yes.
1: The Lord is coming. And I'm going to quit with this thought. I like the 59th chapter of Isaiah. When the enemy shall come in like a flood, and he is, my spirit shall lift up a standard against him, saith the Lord. Jesus is going to look down from heaven and he's going to say, my people are in danger. They're suffering enough. Come on up a little higher. Hallelujah. I aim to be in that number, don't you? He's coming. Thank God. Jesus is coming. I repeat, I'm not preaching this just to make you think that I'm abreast of what's going on in this world and you go away and say, I was well read out. That's not it. I'm preaching this because I believe it. I've been praying hard. God, stir my people to get ready to go, for Jesus is coming. Hallelujah. Let's stand. Maybe you want to be saved. If you don't, I mean, if you need to be sanctified and need the baptism, come on and let's pray. Let's ask God to come by and get us ready for the coming of Jesus. Come on, saints, pray with me. Hallelujah. Amen. Hallelujah.
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he's evil spoken of, but on your part he is glorified. But let none of you suffer as a murderer, or as a thief, or as an evildoer, or as a busybody in other men's matters. Yet if any man suffer as a Christian, let him not be ashamed, but let him glorify God on this behalf. Father, we are glad this morning for the privilege we have to be together again in the name of Jesus in the house of God. We ask this morning that your presence would be here in such a way that everybody in this place would find in the Lord the grace that they need for whatever their needs are. May we all leave here knowing we've been in the presence of God. And I pray that every one of us would hear from God this morning. And I pray, Lord, that you do a work in us, that when we leave, we would not be the same as when we came. Enlighten us, instruct us from the Word, encourage us by your Spirit. Help us to make decisions this morning that will impact our lives not only in this world, but in the world to come. And we'll give you the glory and honor in Jesus' name. Amen and amen. You may be seated. I would like to preach this morning for a few minutes by the help of the Lord on the suffering of murderers. Let none of you suffer as a murderer. The suffering of murderers. There is something worse than suffering murder at the hands of your enemies, and that is suffering for being a murderer. Christians in my text are exhorted to bear reproach and suffering inflicted upon them for their faith in Christ, but they are to avoid the suffering that results from sin. And sometimes the suffering of the Christians in that day led to their death. They were often killed for their faith in Jesus Christ. And so Peter is exhorting them to endure that suffering. But he says, don't let any of you suffer as being a murderer or so forth. So they were to suffer the reproach of Christ for their faith in him. But they were to avoid the suffering that results from sin. Murder is the unjustified killing of another human being. It is common in the history of mankind because it is rooted in his fallen nature. The Lord Jesus said, out of the heart proceedeth murder. And it was in Galatians 5 that the Apostle Paul said that the works of the flesh is murder. Among the 17 mentioned there is murder. So that murder is rooted in the fallen nature of man. And that fallen nature of man is a nature that's derived from Satan. Jesus said to some, ye are of your father the devil, and the works of your father ye will do. He was a murderer from the beginning. And so this murderous spirit has its roots in our fallen nature, which is derived from Satan himself. And this murder involves both homicide and suicide. Both of those are covered under the command, thou shalt not kill. Murder has far-reaching repercussions. It affects the victim, of course, because it deprives them of life and strips them of all their earthly possessions in a moment of time. But it also affects the victim's family. Everybody is somebody's son and somebody's daughter. I don't care who they are, what they've done, everybody is somebody's son and somebody's daughter. It embitters family members, leaves scars on families for life. There are people in this service this morning that you have experienced murder in your families, and you know what a difficult thing it is to deal with that in families. It affects the murderer himself or herself. They must deal.

deed that can never be reversed. Murder takes what we can never give back. It's something that you cannot reverse. It affects society in that it fosters an insecurity and fear among the people in a society and makes people suspicious and suspenseful who live in a society where murder is very common. Now, in your neighborhood, you might not fear that too much, but there are plenty of neighborhoods across this nation where it is a very common thing. And people go to bed at night hearing gunfire and people dying all around them in our major cities. There are places in our major cities where it is very difficult to get a policeman or a rescue squad to even come out there because of the danger there is. And people are living in this constantly. And so murder is something that provokes insecurity and fear and suspicion and suspense in the minds and hearts of people. And whenever it is common in a society, it provides much tension in that society. Murder occurs most often in connection with other sins. Almost never does it stand alone. It is a result many times of a grab for power, a desire for power, and a desire to hold on to power. So it is a political tool in the hands of those who sit in seats of government. And many governments use this tool to keep their people under subjection to them. And the threat of killing and murder hangs over the head of that whole population. When I was just a young man, I went to Haiti. And in that time, those people were under a dreadful government. And they were afraid to speak openly against their government, afraid that somebody might be listening to them and report them, and they would lose their life. And so this has been a tool of government through the ages to grasp power and to hold on to power. It not only is a tool of government, but oftentimes it's used by people in their homes. Men use this threat to their wives sometimes, to keep them under subjection to them, the threat of killing them. And you might think that don't happen, but I'm telling you, it's more common than you realize. And this is an attempt to grasp and hold on to power, the threat of murder. It is oftentimes the result of jealousy. Jealousy provokes men and women to murder. It sometimes comes alongside intoxication. People who are intoxicated are capable of murder. That's in the heart of every fallen man. But what happens is there's got to be the right circumstances for him to push across that boundary to do this dastardly deed that he knows in his mind is such a serious crime. But there's got to be something alongside, something accompanying this, to push him over the border, over the boundary, to cause him to commit this dreadful deed. And so a lot of times it's intoxication. We had a few years ago a stepdad and a stepson in the community just above us here, Bassett, and they were gambling, drinking and gambling. And they got in an argument over 15 cents. The stepfather went out in the yard after arguing over this money, and the stepson stepped out after him with a gun and killed him over 15 cents. And they were both intoxicated. Many times murder is the result of greed. People get it in their minds that they're hungry for money. And they will kill in order to obtain it. You better be careful if your companion takes out a life insurance on you for about $5 million. You better be careful. Praise God. Well, a lot of times it happens. And people take out big insurance money and then devise some way to get that insurance money by killing their companions. So greed plays in to this terrible sin. It is oftentimes the result of revenge. I remember a story told me there was a,
In fact, the family connected to this church. And the sister, her husband was brutal to her, beat her, mistreated her. And finally, she had the courage to leave him, walked away from him. But he had this possessive mindset. Now, I want you to understand something, young girls. You are playing with fire when you go outside the boundaries of the kingdom of God to get you a companion. You never know. I'm telling you, it's in the heart of every fallen man. Murder is in that heart. Oh, yeah. And all it takes is just the right circumstances for somebody to be dying in their own blood because of this murderous spirit in the heart of a man. And sometimes it don't have to happen in marriage either. Sometimes young girls get, associated with some young man who has this possessive spirit. And he says, if I can't have you, ain't nobody going to have you. And I'm telling you, I know of some that have wound up in the back seats of cars with their necks slit with a knife, and they're dying because that young man said, if I can't have you, ain't nobody having you. So in this case, this woman had the courage to leave this man. And when she did, he had this possessive spirit. He said, if I can't have you, there's nobody going to have you. And he come to the house, and the sisters are living together. And the sister has a little boy, and he's playing in the living room. And this man comes in and talks with his wife in a calm manner, cold and calm. But he has got murder in his heart. He leaves that woman in a pool of her own blood, slits her throat, and she dies, and that young boy is watching her die. Brother, I'm telling you, this devil is a murderous devil, and in the hearts of men and women across this country, this spirit is in their hearts, and this fallen nature is in them. This potential is there, and all it takes is the right circumstances to bring it out. Revenge oftentimes is a motive. This man was sentenced to prison. They caught him just up the road. After he'd done the deed, still had the knife, the bloody knife in his hands. Took him to prison. He spent several years in prison. He was about to get out. He was due to be released. And the brothers of this sister sent word to him, when you walk out of that prison, you are a dead man. And so instead of facing the wrath of a vengeful family, the night before he was released, he drank what you put in your radiator. He drank antifreeze and killed himself in the prison. So I'm telling you, brother and sister, this spirit is alive and well in the world. And it's not only a spirit of homicide, it's a spirit of suicide. And oftentimes men are driven by revenge to commit the sin of murder. Oftentimes it goes along with sexual passions. People who are driven by sexual passions, and they wind up committing murder. All of you no doubt have heard of Ted Bundy, who committed murder tens of times across this country, alluring young women into his car. Nice looking young man, law student, very fluent, very gregarious, attractive young man. And he had got hooked on pornography as a young man and developed into a cold-blooded murderer. And I think it was maybe 30 or 40 women that he murdered across this country before they finally caught him. I want to tell you something, brother. Sin will take you further than you want to go, and it'll cost you more than you want to pay. And there is an attraction in the heart of people for sin. You hear me now. People sin because they love to sin. There's something inside of them that's drawn to sin. This young man, Ted Bundy, had an attraction for pornography. It led him into sexual fantasies that made him a murderer of women. After he was caught, put on trial down in Florida, this man got to the place. He was so tormented by what he had done, he wanted to get caught, and he wanted to die. He was caught in Oregon, put in prison. He asked somebody there, what state is most likely to put a man to death for murder? They said Florida. In the next few days, he lost 20 pounds, escaped through a narrow opening in his cell, and went to Florida. Killed some women in Florida, wound up on death row in Florida,
And finally they put him to death down there. But now get this. While this man is on death row, while he is on trial for these brutal murders of these women, there are women writing him letters and approaching him, wanting to marry him, who are attracted to this brutal murder of women. What is this? I'm going to tell you, it's a spirit from hell that grips men and women's minds and hearts. And I'm telling you, there are people in this service right here. You don't believe it? You think I'm off my rocker. But there are people right here in this service right now that the devil would love to make you a murderer. You don't believe you could do it. Then most everybody that ever wound up on death row did not believe they would ever do such a thing. But when you reject the gospel of Jesus Christ, when you turn away from the offers of God's mercy, you are placing yourself in a position to where you could possibly be a murderer. And not only could you possibly be a murderer, but you hear me now, you could possibly be the victim of murder if you reject the mercy of God in your life. Murder can be committed many ways. It can be premeditated, so that a person thinks about it, and they plan it, and they carry it out. You heard of the BTK murderer that they caught just recently? It stands for bind, torture, and kill. This man named Rader was a church-going man, went to church with his family. Everybody thought he was an honest and upright man. He was the president, some kind of president there in the church. He used the computer in the church to search for victims, identify victims. He would find someone that he would mark out as a person of interest. He would stake out that person. Finally, that person would become a target of his. He planned that murder deliberately and meticulously. And he would carry out that murder cold-bloodedly. When he was on trial, he described what he did in just calmly as if he were talking about what he is cooking for supper. And this man so cold in his heart that he could single out a victim. He could stalk that victim. He could plan that murder in detail and then carry it out. What would get in a man that would enable him to do such a thing? I'm telling you, the powers of hell are stronger than you realize. You hearing me? Are you listening to me this morning? I said the powers of hell are stronger than you realize. The devil is a more formidable adversary than you think. And God wants us to be aware that there is lurking in the heart of every ungenerated person. There is a serpent of sin. There is a fallen nature. There is potential for wickedness you'd never think about. And the devil wants to drive you into that sin. Now, it's not only premeditated, but it can be accidental. In the Old Testament, if a person kills someone accidentally, and that can happen, God made provision for them. He set aside 6 cities called the cities of refuge. 3 on the east of Jordan, 3 on the west of Jordan. So if a man committed murder accidentally, he could flee to the cities of refuge, and nobody could touch him. The revenger of blood could not reach him in these cities of refuge. And he was to stay there until the death of the high priest. And nobody could punish him for that, because it was an accidental death. Sometimes murder is the result of negligence. Deuteronomy 22 and 8 said, "When thou buildest a new house, then thou shalt make a battlement for thy roof, that thou bring not blood upon thine house, if any man fall from thence." So that a man could become guilty of murder of the blood of a person if he did not make provision in dangerous situations in his own home. So, on his roof, he had to provide for safety in case a person would fall off of his roof. So, a person could be guilty of blood by negligence. Now, if you've got a well around your house and it's uncovered and somebody falls in it, you know about it. And if you're driving your car without brakes
and driving at night without lights, and somebody gets killed. Guess what? You're guilty of blood. And murder was not only due to negligence, it could be due to recklessness. So the Bible says if a man has an ox, and that ox is known to go in time past, it's been testified to his owner, he hath not kept him in, but this ox hath killed a man or a woman, the ox shall be stoned, and his owner also shall be put to death. So that the owner of the ox becomes guilty of the blood of the person the ox kills. So, y'all hearing me, aren't you? You're listening to me this morning? Recklessness could make a person guilty of murder. So, if you're out here on the highway and you're driving 85 in a 35 mile per hour zone and you run into somebody and you kill them, guess what God's going to put on your record? And you young boys get in these cars and you got power under your foot you've never had before and you just like to try that power out. Don't you never forget that if in your recklessness somebody dies, you go down in heaven as a murderer. One day, there was a little boy we used to pick up in this community, bring him to church, and his dad and mom were broke up, separated. It was a very pitiful situation. Sometimes I'd go over there, and his dad would be just dog drunk. One day, I went over there and was talking to him, and his dad told me a sad story. He said, when I was a young man, my friend and I were drag racing on a highway. And he said, I come around a curve on the wrong side of the road. And I hit a woman. And she died. He said, I got away. I got out of it by lying to the state trooper. But brother, on his mind and in his heart, he knew he was a murderer. And he tried to drown out the accusing conscience by drinking, intoxication, staying drunk. You hearing me? Are y'all listening to me? I'm telling you something really serious this morning. Recklessness will make you a murderer. And if you got a dog, and you know that dog is vicious, you know he's capable of killing, you keep him, and you endanger the people in your community, and you endanger the children in your community, and your dog kills, guess what? You go down in heaven as a murderer. I used to have a dog out here, some of you might remember him. He was a beautiful dog, the prettiest dog I ever had, I reckon. And he's so sweet, you know, as a little puppy. But when he got to be an older dog, about 2 years old, he had that Adamic nature in him. He became vicious. And I saw one of these little children from the church heading across the yard when I tacked it to the dog. And I looked out my window, and that dog was straining at the leash, and he was growling from way down deep. And flashing him white teeth while that little child was headed toward him. And I said, that dog will be out of here because I ain't having no blood on my hands. People are guilty of murder when they misrepresent facts about others that cause them to be killed. In the Old Testament, false witnesses were punished like this. If you go to court and you testify against a person falsely and that person loses an eye because of it, the punishment for you was that you lose an eye because you testified falsely against that person and your false testimony would have caused them to lose an eye, so the punishment comes back on you. Now, if you went to court and you testified against a person and they would lose their life for that testimony, then
according to the law, you were to lose your life. So misrepresenting the fact, false witness would lead you to become a murderer and would bring upon you the punishment, capital punishment, because you falsely testified against another. Did you know this goes on all the time in courts across this land? Did you know that people all across this land raise their hands and swear to tell the truth and nothing but the truth and then lie freely under oath in our courts across this land, and people are on death row who have been falsely accused, and we read about it ever so often now since they've got this means of checking by their blood, you know, the DNA typing, that they can determine whether or not a person's really guilty, and they're setting them free right and left. Because these people have been falsely accused. Now, if we carried out the biblical injunction that if a man testifies falsely against somebody else, he has to suffer the penalty he would have imposed on somebody else, it cut out a whole lot of his false witnessing. Now, y'all, I'm going to try to get through here as soon as I can. But listen to me just a little while longer. The Scriptures go further and teach us that if we refuse to save life when it is in our power to do so, we become a killer. Jesus said in Mark 3 and 4, and he said unto them, is it lawful to do good on the Sabbath days or to do evil? In other words, if I don't do good when I could do good, I have done evil. To save life or to kill. So if I could have saved the life and I didn't save the life, then what have I done? The Bible says in Proverbs 24, 11 and 12, if thou forbear to deliver them that are drawn to death and those that are ready to be slain, if thou sayest, behold, we knew it not, doth not he that pondereth the heart consider it? And he that keepeth thy soul, doth he not know it? And shall he not render to every man according to his works? Listen to me. When I read this scripture, when I was studying this, and I thought about abortion, and all the innocent children being killed all across this land, I asked myself, what are you doing about it? What are you doing about it? You know, if we can save life, and we do not save life, the Lord said, then we have killed. Murder is charged to those who harbor root attitudes of murder in their heart. Jesus said in Matthew chapter 5, if you are angry with your brother without a cause, if you say raker, which is an expression of contempt, or if you say thou fool, which is an expression of condemnation, that all of these attitudes which are root attitudes of sin, Jesus said not only is the person that commits murder guilty, but it's the person who harbors the attitude in their heart. So, you know, I want to ask you this question. Are you one of those that harbors murderous attitudes in your heart? Is there in you a spirit of anger this morning? Anger that you hold on to because somebody said something about you or somebody did something to you, and you harbor this anger, and this anger develops into hatred in your life. And the Bible says if you have hatred in your heart, you, listen, he did not say that you would become a murderer. He said if you have hatred in your heart, you are a murderer. Murder is charged to those who harbor these rude attitudes. It has serious consequences. Murder has serious consequences. It has an effect on soldiers. Our soldiers come back home many times deeply scarred by what they have seen and by what they have done. And you know, I want to just say this to you in passing. Anybody that goes into the military service needs to understand that the military
aims to make you a killing machine. That's what they aim to make out of you. They aim to make you a killing machine. There was a Vietnam veteran in Georgia that worked with my brother-in-law, Glenn Valrath, in his place of business. And this man was a gunner on a helicopter. He was one of those that swung out, you know, from the helicopter, had a machine gun. And no telling how many people he had killed. When he come back home, he's deeply affected by it. He don't, you know, he can't talk to it about other people. It's something that he just holds inside of him. It rips his marriage apart. It destroys his psychological well-being. He works for my brother-in-law. And there are times that when nobody's around, he would talk about it. And he'd say to my brother-in-law, "I just got to talk about this. I've just got to tell somebody." And he would tell of the dreadful scenes that he saw as a soldier in Vietnam. It has an effect on mothers who commit abortions. One woman that I knew of or know of, I don't know her personally, but I know her family, and she had a child, I think her husband maybe, or her boyfriend, talked her into having an abortion. And oftentimes this is the way it happens. And it's just a means of escaping the responsibility of children, the responsibility of our actions. Abortion is most frequently a case of convenience. And so she was to go have this abortion, and they put her to sleep, and she woke up in the midst of the abortion. She saw the severed limbs of that little child. It tore up. Now then, after years have gone by, she still wakes up. Sometimes after having a dream at night, she sees a little blonde-headed boy come up to her bed. And he addresses her as Mama. And he says, "Mama, I would have loved you." And she wakes up with this terrible dread and guilt on her mind. A little blonde-headed boy that says, "Mama, I would have loved you." But listen, murder has effect on people not only in this life, but for all eternity. The Bible says murderers shall have their part in the lake which burneth with fire and brimstone, which is the second death. It talks about that city that came down from God out of heaven and said, "Outside of that city are dogs, sorcerers, whoremongers, murderers, and idolaters, and whosoever loveth and maketh a lie." So in heaven, in that new Jerusalem, there will be no murderers there. I'm telling you, it'll be a place where you can leave your doors open. It'll be a place without tension or suspicion. It'll be a place where everybody is full of the love of God. It'll be a place where you don't have to worry about your safety or your security. Heaven will be a place where there are no murders. Now I want you to know, I don't know. I have preached at times, never dreamed that I might be addressing somebody in that service. And I don't have any idea that I may be addressing somebody in this service. I mean directly. I don't have any idea that. But I may be. And there may be somebody in this service this morning that guilt is heavy on your heart. Somehow, somewhere, somebody's blood has been shed due to something you've done or caused. And you may feel like it's such a horrendous thing that I could never be forgiven. But I want to tell you something. Murderers can be forgiven. There is no sin but one that cannot be forgiven. And that is the sin of blasphemy against the Holy Ghost. And a person who has committed murder can be forgiven of their murders. I read, and while Sister Judy comes to the piano, I read a startling story some years ago
Perhaps some of you will remember the bloodbath that took place in Cambodia after the Khmer Rouge took over and Pol Pot was their leader. I think 3 million Cambodians died under that terrible reign of Pol Pot. Years later, after they'd been driven from power and Pol Pot had become an old man, they captured him. But that man who was guilty of the death of millions of people repented and gave his heart to Jesus Christ, and God saved him. Hallelujah. I'm telling you, he had the blood of millions of people on his hands, and Jesus Christ, the Son of God, forgave him. And you may be here this morning and you may say, well, I've committed sin, terrible sin. But so did David, who had a man killed, committed adultery with his wife. But you can read in Psalm chapter 51 where David prayed for forgiveness. He said, oh God, remember me according to your loving kindness and tender mercies. Blot out my transgressions. He said, create in me a clean heart, oh God. And if there's anybody here this morning, it don't have to be murder. But if there's some dark sin upon your heart this morning, and conviction has gripped your heart and you know you're lost and on your way to hell, Jesus Christ offers you forgiveness this morning. You don't have to carry your burden outside the doors of this church. Jesus will meet you around this altar, and you can find forgiveness of your sins right here this morning around this altar. You don't have to live under that cloud any longer. Jesus can take it away this very day. And if there is someone sitting in this service this morning, and I really believe there probably is, somebody sitting in this service this morning, that in your heart you harbor the attitudes that lead to murder. There's anger in your heart. There's bitterness in your soul. There is contempt for other people. There is an attitude of condemnation toward other people. And you harbor in your heart the attitudes that Jesus said would make you in danger of hellfire. I want you to know there is cleansing in the blood of Jesus. He not only forgives of the deed of murder, but he cleanses of the attitudes that lead to murder. The blood of Jesus Christ cleanseth us from all sin. So while we stand this morning,

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2: 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Up next, another great message from Dallas Messer.
1: There must become a warfare mentality. Secondly, we must become a praying people. Paul in 1 Timothy chapter 2. Exhort first of all supplications of prayer and intercessions. Begin with thanks being made for all men. We must fight the war, put on the good warfare, because we are at war. Seducing spirits and doctrines of the devil are everywhere. And the Bible says, give no place to the devil. And that is the place of where the sins of division come. We can give no place to the devil among us. We must become men of prayer. And notice, it must be men. Not only a church of prayer, we must have men. I would therefore that men. And in the Greek, it's quite specific. Men in the masculine gender, not in the general sense. I would therefore that men. Men pray. Everywhere. Sir, it's not our wives and our children that should be praying. We should be praying. It should not be that our wife and our children ask for family devotion. We should be leading the family devotions. You hear me? We are the ones to take the initiative to show them that we're dependent upon God. Because prayer is the outward demonstration that we are needy people. But when we refuse to pray, or we have no time to pray, we're suggesting that our strength, our talents, our energy, our money, our resources are adequate at the time. I got everything under control. You have not got everything under control unless the knee has bowed and you spent time with God. Men are to pray everywhere. That is that men are to take the leading role in praying in the church. How are they to adore themselves in prayer? By lifting up holy hands. Not violent hands. Not greedy hands. Not lustful hands. Holy hands. Oh, the wonder of it. The child will never know the hand as a lustful hand. The child will never know the violent strike. The child will never know the greedy grasp. Holy hands. Holy hands. While the world in us has overwhelmingly men who violate their women and abuse and hurt and destroy their children. May we have men whose hands are holy hands. Holy hands. Men who are without wrath, that's quick to anger, not easily upset. Don't fly off the handle. And men who are not down. Men full of faith and faithful. It was in our early beginnings. We're 2 or 3 years old. One comes to me and speaks to me. Said, I really don't know if this is going to work, Brother Messer. I really don't know. Having second doubts. Think we may have went wrong. You can't work with doubting in. I said, what do you talk like this for? You and others sit around and talk to me. Well, I don't know. I just don't think it's going to work out. I'm going to have to pray about it. It all better have been just that morning unknown to me. Had already gone to the realtor. And when the church opened, took it for himself and walked off, leaving us. They come. They go. Sir, if you're not in for the long haul, if you're not willing to serve the Lord, quit the pretense. Get on with it. We need men who will not forsake their wives nor forsake their children. We need men that will say, I'm from the Lord. I give my all to Him. Our hearts need to be set and fixed.

There must be a warfare mentality, and we must pray. And we must have men who are faithful, who are loving. Oh, Son of God. Son of God. What do you think we are doing when we pray in our church and then we go home and have fits of rage with our children? Who do we think we are to lift our hands to sanctuary and pray and we can't live peacefully and lovingly and differently, selfishly with our lives? Come on. This thing is either real or we need to cash it in. There's no time for pretense any longer. Do you hear me? The cloud's coming. And we need men who can gather the children and the wives underneath their arms and stand together and say, we stand with God against sin. And by God's help, we'll bring the Bible. Hallelujah. Turning these women to know their position in the church or appearance that's needed. He means that chapter 2. Thirdly, we need leaders in the church that are good and qualified leaders who are willing to fulfill their ministry and do what they need to do to fulfill their ministry as they lead us in the Lord. It's one of those old forages, leaders. I talked to my wife last night after service. It's a good man's name. You'll probably hear about it. It's just now located eastern side of that land named Connersville. They probably got 1,000 members in the church. Pastor came out yesterday and said, I'm going to let you know I'm gay. Some boys in his church came out publicly declaring that he was gay, and some of them have committed suicide because of the reaction. So he said, stop this, and I hope that others, I will admit publicly that I'm gay, so that young men who are in this situation will not be taking their lives. How far have we gone? We better wake up. Because there's corruption everywhere. It's in Pentecostal holy circles. We need blameless leaders. Blameless! Who fulfill their ministry, gathering themselves, one heart and one soul. And I pray that God will help us as leaders of WPC to become one heart and one soul in the working of the Lord. Differences may be there. Settle our differences. Get ourselves together. Because there's a work to be done. Not only that, we must be involved in benevolent work. Paul says, take care of the needy, and the needy of those times was the widows of the day. He turns and says, have a warfare mentality, Timothy. Get your men who will lead the church and pray. Get your women who will be leaders. I mean, fulfill the position in the church and live and dress. Dress as godly women full of good works. Get qualified men who are good and holy and blameless that will fulfill their ministry. Take care of the needs of those that are truly in the need. Don't just look to yourself. Look out among those who are needy. And take care of them. There's a world out there that needs us. It's not enough for us to stand against abortion. We need to be able to reach the ladies. Be able to help them. They're addicted to sin. They're addicted to drugs. We're afraid to bring them in. We don't need to be afraid. We need to deliver them by the power of God. Amen. We can no longer just live in the four walls of our church. We've got to reach out to our community and our neighbors with a hand that will help. Well, obviously, there'll be those who will misuse and abuse us. But we still must do the work. Allow the results to God. How these things being supported

0: by giving. The work of God must have money. It cannot work without money. Money either comes from us working with our hands, either comes by giving, or it comes by supernatural provision of God. But some way or other, you got to have money. And Paul says, charge those who are rich. Charge them. That they be not high-minded, but trust in uncertain riches. But they do good, be rich in good works, ready to distribute, willing to communicate. Philemon was such a man. Rich, opened his home for the church at Colossae. Was willing to give his slave or forgive his slave and receive him as a brother when he returned to him with Paul's letter. Notice the admonition is loving, laying up in store for themselves a good foundation against the time to come that they may lay hold on eternal life. Notice the incentive for the rich to give. Is when the time comes, you will be rewarded then. Not that if you sow your seed now, feeding the greed and using it. Oh, how there was a time when we advocated to our people, we need money for our mission field. Please give that the gospel may be spread. Please give that they may have a church. Let's build the work of God. But that kind of incentive to give, to promote the work of God, and that God in the eternal state will keep an account and reward you abundantly for your giving. Now it's no longer there. Give that you may receive. Give that you may receive. That you may build up bigger barns. And that you may have more money. And that you may be more rich. And the incentive is to give so that we may receive. God didn't tell us to give that we may receive. He tells us to give that the work of God may grow. That souls may be saved. That the kingdom may work. Amen.
1: Amen.
0: I've said enough.

0: not sure where to go about preaching here at the assembly this year. And having some of these things laid heavily on my heart after speaking with the other members of the executive presbytery, felt truly this is what God wanted me to share. Those of my two men gave their time yesterday evening, gave them to me graciously and willingly, and believed it was the Lord's will to do so. I've been among us now, and we've been among each other now for a little over 20 years. And those of you who heard me preach, I have not preached with such passion and such forcefulness and so bluntness before. It's time for us to quit talking about our smallness. We need to quit talking about what we don't have and what we have lost. It's time for us to look at what God has given us. Everybody, 30 years and under, sit down. Everybody, 30 years and older, stand up. Now, you sit down. Everybody, 30 and under, stand up. This is what God has given us. You hear me? This is what God has given us. They know nothing else but WTC. Talking about anything else. You are God's gift to us. And by His grace, may we make you strong, invincible, because you love the Lord with all of your heart. I know by this time we should be having communion and foot washing, but it's time for us to pray. Those who are standing, will you please come? Please come.
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3: I feel like He's setting the stage for this service. Luke chapter 23 tonight. Hallelujah. We'll try not to hold you long in this service if the Lord will be our helper. Hallelujah. I thought today is had this message on my heart last two services all day this evening. I wish the whole world was here. I wish this place was packed out with sinner folk. I love to preach to them tonight. Thought as I come this morning, and I've been praying for a heavier burden than I've ever had. And this morning coming through town, Oxford, I believe it was, young teenagers or people in college passed by them, and some reason or another, God smote my heart with such a heavy

Thank God she just needs to get a hold of what I got a hold of. 8 years ago, going on 9, it's Jesus Christ and Him crucified. Hallelujah. Oh, I asked the Lord in prayer. Back, it seemed like since last time I was here in August on a Saturday and Sunday morning, I went to Connersville and was there for 5 weeks. Seemed like right before that, I was preaching. Seemed like ever since then I've been really going through the worst time of my experience, through the toughest time of my ministry. I can remember the night that I felt it happen. I was standing down in Alabama in a little town called McIntosh, Alabama. They're Indian and Cajun people. And demon possession is very high in that community. On the scanner, there's a killing about every week on Magnolia Road. Now, I was called to preach my first adult camp. Every night, hell fought us. You could just feel the spirits of hell. Now, I'm not much on demon possession and seeing spirits, but ever since the pastors got there, he said, for the past few months, he was just new. Said the devil just comes in his room. He can feel him roaring and breathing and see him every night come in and put his hand on his bed and said, you leave and you leave now. And this preacher friend of mine that I know well, who's never talked like that in his life, said, I'm not leaving in the name of Jesus. Get out of my room. Brother Randy, every night I fought hell till finally I climbed in that pastor's study and went my way through the Calvary. And I said, God, give me the message that's going to break the yoke. And I come out of there, Brother Hopper, with this one message, the blood, the blood, the blood. And I never got to the pulpit. A demon-possessed boy ran to the altar, wept and cried, didn't know he was possessed, tried to commit suicide twice. I begin to say, young man, I don't know nothing about you, but Jesus is your answer. If you don't get saved, you're going to go to hell. He began to squirm with that possession. He didn't begin to twitch and that voice speak out of him. We prayed for an hour until finally he would say, he said, he won't let me. We'd say, call on Jesus. He'd say, he won't let me. And he'd be coming himself. He'd cry and he'd weep and crocodile tears roll down his cheek. He looked at me and say, preacher, help me. Help me, preacher. Help me. I want the Lord. Help me. From time to Brother Randy, the power of the blood of Jesus broke the bondage. And that young man began to cry, Jesus, thou son of David, have mercy on me. And God brought a victory. I got up from there on the floor, my shirt soaked with sweat. I stood flat-footed and looked at every

Jesus, it reaches the highest mountain. Amen. I preach more on Calvary, amen, since August than I ever have in my ministry. But I fought more than I've ever had in my ministry. I'm going to tell you, this is one message. The devil don't want preached anymore. But I'm going to tell you, amen, we can shout and the devil ain't going to listen to a bit of it. We can run aisles and the devil ain't going to listen to a bit of it. The only thing the devil listens to, amen, is Calvary and the blood and the cross. Amen. You worship the Lord with me. St. Luke chapter number 23. Amen. I want you to help me tonight. I've been having a little problem with my throat. It don't sound like it, but I've been not able to breathe. And I've been swelling up some and I can't hardly get it out. Amen. It may sound fine, but you ask the Lord to help me tonight. St. Luke chapter number 23. Let's start in verse number 32.

There were also two other malefactors led with him to be put to death. When they were coming to the place which is called Calvary, there they crucified him. The malefactors, one on the right hand, the other on the left. Then said Jesus, "Father, forgive them, for they know not what they do." They parted his raiments, casting lots. The people stood beholding him. The rulers also, which derided on him, saying, "He saved others. Let him save himself, if he be the Christ, the chosen of God." The soldiers also mocked him. Coming to him, offered him vinegar, saying, "If thou be the King of the Jews, save thyself." His inscription also was written over him in letters of Greek, in Latin, Hebrew, "This is the King of the Jews." One of the malefactors which were hanged railed on him, saying, "If thou be the Christ, save thyself and us." But the other answering rebuked him, saying, "Dost thou not fear God, seeing thou art in the same condemnation? We indeed justly, for we receive the due reward of our deeds. But this man hath done nothing amiss." He said unto Jesus, "Lord, remember me when thou comest into thy kingdom." Jesus said unto him, "Verily I say unto thee, today shalt thou be with me in paradise." Lord, remember me when thou comest into thy kingdom. Jesus said, "Verily I say unto thee, today shalt thou be with me in paradise." Can you stretch your hand and say, "Holy Ghost, help that preacher tonight. Holy Ghost, help me. Jesus, touch me tonight. Help me to lift you as high as I can get you. Move on me tonight, Spirit of Almighty God. Touch these lips of clay that I may preach your oracles. Jesus, love the name." Ask God to touch you right now. Raise both hands. You and the one beside you, touch you right now. In this service. And the church said, "Amen and amen." Bible said, Paul said, "I preach Jesus and Him crucified. I seek to know nothing but Jesus and Him crucified." Paul's theme was Christ. He knew nothing else. Everywhere he went, he preached Jesus and Him crucified. In the synagogues, he preached Jesus. In the marketplaces, he preached Jesus. In the judgment halls, it was Jesus. In the prisons, he preached Jesus. In the crowded cities, he preached Jesus. In the synagogues of Antioch and Thessalonica, you know what Paul preached? It was Jesus. Even on Mars Hill, the message that Paul preached was Jesus. Standing before Felix and Agrippa, he preached Jesus. In the prison at Rome, he preached Jesus. And writing to the Corinthian church, he preached Jesus. He said philosophy will only reach, amen, the patriotic, and the plea for the oppressed will only reach the culture. But I will preach the blood of the cross, for it is the power of God. Amen. The cross commands a universal attention because it reaches the universal want inside the heart of man. Amen. It's grand to minister to those that are diseased.

but it is grander to minister to the soul that is diseased by sin and point them to an old rugged hillside where Jesus bled and died for their forgiveness. Amen. Amen. Paul, he then preached his great master's personality. He was Jesus Christ. He held him up as a real man, but he was a man, but yet God man. But he was a crucified Savior. He was a Savior of the sinner, and it came not to baptize. Amen. Or to preach. Amen. Come on now. But he came to save that which is lost. He preached Jesus as the wisdom and the power of God. Even he preached it everywhere he went. He preached, amen, Jesus. Even I was thinking as I studied, even this message, even there was a little deaf and dumb little boy. The commentary told me about this little deaf boy. Now I know we shouted last night. We shouted this morning. And we wore out tonight. But give me your undivided attention for just the next few moments tonight. Even as I preach this. Even this is just as important as last night was. This is just as important as this morning was. Even you see this little deaf and dumb little boy. He could not hear. Nor could he speak, but he loved to come to church. Though he could not understand the singing, he could not sing himself. All he could do was they took the hymnal and would turn to the page. And the little boy would run his finger across the verses and then to the chorus. Even in every special song that was sung. And they had made him a little album. And his mother would open it up, give it to the little boy. And the little deaf and dumb little boy would run his fingers through the song. Though he could not hear it, though he could not sing it himself, when he would go across to that song, the commentary said, when he found Jesus, the name Jesus, he would look up at his mother with a smile on his face as if to say, Mother, this song is good. Amen. But this commentary said, Brother Harper, if he could not find the name Jesus, amen, he would shut his songbook, lay it to the side as if to say, it ain't even worth looking at if it ain't a talking about Jesus. But we as the church should be the same way in our singing, in our testifying, in our preaching, in our witnessing. Even one preacher said to a younger one, every village in London, even every village outside of London, every place in the country of London, every road, every village road leads back to London. Every road leads to London. And he said to the young preacher, every scripture in the Bible leads to the metropolis, even great master of Jesus Christ. And the preacher said, young man, take your text, but make sure you find the highway that leads it back to Calvary. The Old Testament, they look forward to it. Amen. But now

For Christ sent not to baptize, but to preach the gospel. Not, come on now, with the wisdom of man's words, that the cross of Christ should be made none effect. For the preaching of the cross is to them that perish foolishness. But unto us which are saved, it is the power of God. Galatians 6:14, but God forbid that I should glory save in the cross of our Lord Jesus Christ, by whom the world is crucified unto me, and I unto the world. For in Christ Jesus there is neither circumcision availeth anything, nor uncircumcision, but a new creature. Amen. You with me tonight? Amen. Philippians 2:8, and being found in the fashion as a man, he humbled himself and became obedient unto the death of the cross. Wherefore God also hath highly exalted him and given him a name that's above every name, that at the name of Jesus every knee shall bow, every tongue shall confess, even that he is Lord, having made peace through his blood, even of his cross, by him to reconcile all things unto himself. By him, I say, whether they be things in heaven or in earth. Even Colossians 2:14, blotting out the handwriting of ordinances that was against us, which was contrary to us, and took it out of the way, nailing it to his cross. I don't know about you tonight, but God help us that we should glory, amen, then in none other but the cross of Calvary. Let us shout, but in our shouting, remind us, oh God, of the reason why we have got the right to feel what we're feeling. Brother, it didn't come yesterday. It didn't come overnight. But it was the plan of God to reach this lost and dying world, which was you and me at one time in our lives. Well, the preaching of Calvary does not bring excitement anymore. I preached like this for 2 weeks at one church every night in October. Had a great move of God. But I preached this in a church running over 300. I preached on Jesus one night, Sister Collins. The church looked at me like in the morning, and everybody was silent. And I preached my heart out, and I wept and cried on the blood of Jesus. Even I called the foreign priest. I preached till my insides were hurting. Looked at a crowd who didn't even enthuse them. It did not even move them. But there was a young boy sitting in the back of the church that didn't know nothing about God. Amen. Who had been kicked out of his house at 10 years old. He had never heard. Amen. The preaching of the cross. But the boy he sat beside had heard it all of his life. He was his best friend. He had come with him. And he did not even cry one tear. That message did not even budge him. But that 10-year-old boy, even, or that 17-year-old boy now, even sat there, baggy breeches, three times baggier than what he was. Even bigger than him. Three earrings in his ear. But he sat there, Sister Collins, and when I gave them the altar call and the invitation, though none of the church folks seemed to have been excited about my message that night, that little 17-year-old boy
Nearby tripped over his breeches, running to that altar, filling that altar, laid himself down, and wept his way through, amen, to Calvary. This might be an old message, but I'm telling you, it's still the

last days. Hallelujah. Hallelujah. Why, preacher? Even it is our victory. It is our hope. It is our life. Amen. I want to preach tonight from the old song in the hymnal, on a hill far away stood an old rugged cross. I'm going to take my time. The emblem of suffering and shame. And I love that old cross where the dearest and best for a world of lost sinners was slain. So I'll cherish the old rugged cross till my trophies at last I lay down. This year down in town, camp meeting, my favorite partner out of the whole camp is the lead is singing in the choir, their youth choir. And this year, Brother Randall Walls, one of the songs we did was this old hymnal. He stands up on a little podium when he's directing us. While he was directing us, we sung, I'll cherish the old rugged cross. Brother Randy, when we got to that part of clinging, Brother Randall Walls reached up like he grabbed a hold of the cross and said, I'll cling to the old rugged cross. So my message tonight to a lost and dying world and a church world that's in the last days is I'll cling to the old rugged cross. In a world full of a flood of evil. In a world full of the flood of sin. In a world full of flood of rebelliousness. In a world full of the flood of iniquity. Hallelujah. Amen. It is the only hope for this dying generation. Though they do not see it, though they do not accept it, I think I'm going to cling to it. Amen. Hallelujah. I told you last night, for those of you that were born with a silver spoon in your mouth, amen, of holiness, you were raised in it. It was birthed to you from the time you was a child. Amen. You may not understand why I praise him as much as I praise him. But if you knew where I was at and how messed up I was when I looked and I looked and I looked and I looked and I looked, but I could not find nothing to satisfy the dying inside until one day I stumbled into an old country church that lifted him up, and I found myself at a rugged hill.

Before the cross, I had no life. Before the cross, I had no peace. Before the cross, I had no joy. My life was in utter ruin. My life was going down. Amen. But I found everything in that old rugged tree. Come on, saints. Oh, amen. They are songs. This one letter word, oh. You see, people try to find words to describe what they're feeling. And they can't find it. So they get tired of trying. So they just made little words like this. Oh. It means, amen, it's past feeling. I don't even know how to tell you what I'm feeling. It's past describing my emotion, my love, my excitement to this subject. It's beyond anything that the dictionary could say. So I just say, oh, that old rugged cross. Oh, oh, precious is the foe that makes me white as snow. Oh, the blood of Jesus. Oh, even that old rugged cross, so despised by this world, has a wondrous attraction for me, for the dear Lamb of God left His glory above to bear it to dark Calvary. So I'll cherish that old rugged cross. Then I chose this. I'll cling to it. Amen. Because it is my hope in this dying world. Amen. Raise your hands and ask God to have His way tonight. Amen. We're a little quiet. Amen. I'm feeling all the hell fighting me right now. Amen. With my sick, my throat, and everything else. But I'm going to preach this. Amen. The night before it's over with. Amen. Hallelujah. Amen. You may forget about it. You may only come to church on Sunday mornings. Amen. Or some of us don't even come then. Amen. And be sufficed. Amen. But I'm telling you, if you're planning on making it to glory, you're not going to have a far-sighted relationship with God. You must have, amen, a clinging, amen, to the cross of Calvary in your life. Hallelujah. Amen. As a young man, we've been working one time in Germany, even on a church steeple. Even in this church, they have engraved a lamb engraved inside their marble, amen, building this great church. And this lamb, amen, represents not only the Lamb of God, but it represents the fact that the janitor was working on the steeple when he slipped his foothold and fell from the top of that church to the ground to his death. Amen. But Brother Collins, that would have been the story. But just so happened there in Germany at that church, the shepherd grazed the sheep. Amen. In the churchyard. And when this man fell, he falling to his death. But before he hit the ground, a little lamb had walked underneath the spot where he was falling, crushing that lamb to his death, but saving that old janitor's life. Well, I don't know about you, but we were fallen from Adam's race. We were lost. We were dying and going to hell. We had no hope. We had no peace, no life. But the Lamb of God, He then laid Himself down between heaven and hell. And when we fell on top of the Lamb of glory. And tonight,
You cannot stand here in your own ability, in your own power, but it's the blood, it's Calvary that's enabled you to worship in this house tonight. Hallelujah. Hallelujah. This is more than just an old scene we've heard about or we've seen in pictures. Amen. I was reading in a McCartney book. This McCartney book said it like this. He said, he was a man and woman, amen, whose son had died and had buried. Amen. They lived in a Western country. Being in this Western country, amen, out of the son's death, they split up and divorced. They went to opposite sides of the country to work. And one day after years, few years, the man came home to his hometown for business transaction. And while he was there, he went by the cemetery to visit his boy's grave.

of a sudden kneeling down there weeping over his boy. He heard the grouch crackle behind him. And he turned around, Brother Barker. And that boy's mother, his ex-wife, had come to the same town for business. And she just so happened to come to the graveyard to meet to see their little boy, his grave. And her first thoughts was to walk away from one another. But then they realized they had common interest in that grave. And kneeling on both sides, reached across it and joined hands and were reunited. And the author said it like this: Jesus died and God knelt down on one side of the grave. Come on now. Amen. On one side of the death and we on the other side. And through the death of the beloved Lamb of glory, he reconciled the relationship between God and man. Wow! We were broken. We couldn't get to God. We couldn't get to heaven. We couldn't have the Holy Ghost. But Jesus died.

feeling good right this minute. Hallelujah. We couldn't get to him. Amen. But he bridged a way that we could get to God through him for Jesus' sake. Do you hear me? For Jesus' sake. It's not my own righteousness, lest I should boast. Amen. It's not my own works. But let us glory in the cross of Christ. For it is our redemption. It is our salvation. Do you hear me? It is our freedom. For we were bound to our habits and our addictions and our sinfulness and our past and our iniquity. Amen. And our faults and our failures. And we could not get free from it. We were locked inside of an unseen grave. But on that cross, he abolished the bondage of sin. Do you hear me tonight? And that's why Paul stood up and said, stand fast, therefore, in the liberty wherewith Christ hath made you free. I'm free. I said, I'm free. I'm free from my past. I'm free from my future. I'm free from the bondage of sin. I ain't got to act like a sinner. I ain't got to walk like one. I ain't got to think like one. Because I've been set free by the blood of Jesus Christ. Now this may not enthuse you, but there's a sinner in the house. Even their heart would be pumping right now. He's preaching to me. He's telling me I can go free. You know, teenage suicide is higher than ever because people feel like they cannot get free. Right. They're bound to homosexual desires. They're bound to drugs. They're bound to lustful desires. They're bound to alcohol. And they cannot get free. Have you read the Holiness Messenger this month? The first page. Brother Darrell's telling me last night on the way home, tears flooded up in his eyes, rolled down his cheeks. Hallelujah. He said, a man come to Charles Finney and said, Mr. Finney, said, will you go home with me? Mr. Finney said, I sure will. And the church said, Mr. Finney, Reverend Finney, you don't know who that is. That's the meanest man in this town. That's the most hatefulest man. He'll harm you. He'll do something bad to you. And Brother Finney said, I don't care. I'm going home with him. And he walked down a dark alley. As he walked him down this dark alley, this man took Brother Finney and put him in an old building and walked in and shut the door, pulled a pistol out, pointed at Reverend Finney and said, listen. He said, the night you preached that the blood of Jesus cleanses from all sins, were you telling the truth? Reverend Finney stood with his shoulders squared back and said, yes, sir, I told you the truth. He said, Mr. Finney, you don't understand. Look around this building. I own this building. I sell liquor to men until they got no money left. They go home broke. They go home to wives and abuse them and their children starve. You mean to tell me that the blood of Jesus cleanses from this kind of sin? Reverend Finney said, yes, sir. The blood cleanses from this kind of sin. And he said, Reverend Finney, look at that table over yonder. It's a gambling table. Men come in here and gamble away their savings and go home with a card that says, even no money. And their wives squall and beg, don't do it again, honey. He said, and I take their money from them
and I don't feel one ounce of guiltiness. Do you mean that your Jesus' blood cleanses from all sins like this? Yes, sir. The blood of Jesus cleanses from all sins. He said, but Reverend Finney, one more. He said, I've been married. See that house over there? My wife lives there. And my girl. He said, I've never told them I love them. I've never touched my baby girl. I have beat my wife till she's black and blue. And her eyes are sunk in her head. I beat my little girl. And I've abused them because of alcohol. Amen. I've never said one kind word to my wife and children. Now, Mr. Finney, do you mean to tell me the blood of Jesus can cleanse and sin like that? But Brother Dale said in that holiness message, it said Reverend Finney looked at him with tears driven off his chin. It said, sir, you painted me an awful dark picture, but I want to tell you once again, the blood of Jesus cleanses from all sin. He said, thank you, Mr. Finney. You can leave. Mr. Finney walked out. The next day, his baby girl went over and said, Daddy, said, supper's ready. And he said, darling, tell Mama I'm not hungry. And she stood there staring and said, ran to her mother and said, Mommy, Daddy called me darling. Daddy called me darling. Said, Daddy ain't never been nice to me, Mommy. What's wrong with Daddy? He called me darling. She said, you're crazy. You didn't hear him say that. Your daddy's never called me that. Your daddy's never been a nice man. There's no way. She said, Mommy, I promise. He said, darling. And she said, go ask him again. And Brother Randy, the little girl, ran and said, Daddy, supper's ready. He said, come here, baby. And he put her on his knee. Amen. And she stood there, sat there in amazement. He looked up and there was his beaten wife, blue and bruised, and her eyes tucked in her head. As she walked over, he said, come here, honey. And she sat down on his other knee. And she said, what's wrong with you? I've never seen you like this. He said, let me tell you, darling, you got a new daddy. And wife, you got a new husband. I'm a new man. Because Reverend Finney said, the blood of Jesus cleanses from all sins. And in that morning by himself, he had a talk with Calvary. Oh, if you could find that man tonight, spiritually, Brother Randy, you would find him.

0: brain dead.
1: Cody. Mr. Marrow. Flood. 1990. Elba, Alabama. From where I'm from. We had a flood that Pea River come sweeping through Elba, washing everything we had away. Got that high in my house, waist high. And I hadn't been saved in 2 or 3 months. Had it when the flood came. My mother got the video of the flood. We were watching it. And in this video of the flood, Brother Randy, when the Pea River come rushing in and the levees broke, was washing homes and buildings and cars away, man had got trapped in the city. Sister Collins, we all laughed and we giggled, us kids, younger people did, because when it showed the picture of that man had leached onto a light pole like a leech and was holding on for dear life. And the flood was washing him away. But this man was holding on. A car beside him was moving. This man was holding on with dear life to a light pole. Because if he let go, he'd be washed to his death in the Pea River. But he knew his only hope, his dying hour, was that light pole.
2: Right.
1: August 30th, 1989. In the flood of my life, in a flood of sin, I seen a cross on the side of the floodwaters of my life. And I made my way to that cross. And though it's not been a bed of roses, and I've been saved by myself most of the time, I stand here tonight. Not because I'm anything, but because I realized that what I found in that tree where my blessed Lamb of God bled and died for my sins. The blessed Lamb of God bled and died for my sins. Is my hope. And if I let go of it, I've let go of everything. I could preach another 30 minutes tonight. But I'm closing. Hallelujah. Looked at a man and a woman. Oh, it's going on tapes. I'll be reverently. Looked at a man and woman this last week, one Saturday night. Just lost their 9-year-old boy. Got an 8-year-old boy. 9-year-old boy. Lost him in a car wreck. Truck driver. I watched that mother, that daddy standing strong. Hallelujah. The pastor preached his little funeral. He collected stones. Stones were all out laid. His mother laid all the stones out there. And when the preacher preached his funeral, got up and said he was a stone collector. He said this little boy collected these stones. Said, I guess Jesus realized he needed somebody to polish the jasper stones in glory. So he took this little child home. He told his funeral, and this is how he preached his funeral. His mother and daddy had bought both boys bicycles for Christmas. Both bicycles sat on the porch, and they had opened all their little presents. This little boy and his brother opened all of them, and his daddy said, boys, why don't you go outside and play? They said, no, they'll be playing here. He's trying to get them outside so they could see their bicycles. Finally, the one that just passed away went outside to play, and when he walked out, Brother Randy, he looked and saw his bicycle, got excited, saw his brother's bicycle, and turned around, opened the door, called his brother by name, said, hey, you'll want to come too. Hallelujah. So at the funeral. Amen. The preacher preached. He could look out of heaven's door. He'd say, hey, you all want to come too. You don't want to come too. You don't want to come too. But the only way to get there, amen, is to leech a hold of that horn. Oh, I'm preaching slow and quiet tonight. But the only way to make it, Brother Harper, is to reach and grab a hold of that old rugged tree. Amen. Hallelujah. Amen. I saw some lost people here tonight, and I couldn't wait to get to this pulpit to preach to them. Amen. And tell them. And I went

0: shall praise. The thief on the cross, he was dying. Thought on the way up there, on the way up the hill, who's this middle man? Why do they hate him so much? Why do they hate so much? What's he done wrong? They nail him to the trees. And they all lay him up there high. With a harper, this thief on the right says, King of the Jews. What kind of king? His only throne is a cross. What kind of king? His only throne, his only crown is thorns. What kind of king? His only kingdom is a few weeping people. What kind of king is this? Till he heard the words of that middle man, tears dripping off his chin as they cry and crucify him. And he hears that man in the middle say, Father, forgive them, for they know not what they're doing unto me. And the thief hangs his head and he says, yes, now I understand. This is the king of love. This is the king of mercy. This is the king of grace. Right. And in realizing that, he looked over that little man as the thief on the other side said, save yourself! Me too! But this thief on the right had caught a glimpse of the real Savior and saw Jesus for who He is and said, forgot all about His pain, and he said, quit hollering at Him! We get what we deserve! Brother Barker, I don't know about you, Brother Harper, when I saw Him at 14 years of age, I saw how rotten and no good and sorry my life was. And how holy He was. He said, don't criticize Him. We deserve what we get. And as He's going down in the mouth of hell, His body was then halfway into hell, His waist almost there, He looked up at that middle man and cried, Jesus, Lord Christ, that the only two men in His dying world wasn't Him and His wife, wasn't Him and His children, but the only men in His life was Him and that middle man. And I don't know about you tonight. I love my family. I love my church. And I love you. But the most important person in my life tonight is the middle man on the cross. It's Jesus and Him crucified. Stand all over the building if you're in respect to the Spirit right now, everybody. Unless you're not physically able to stand. Getting ready to sing. Preaching my best tonight.
1: Great.
0: I don't ask you something, son. I don't ask you something, girl. Great. I don't ask you something, man. Woman. What's going to cause God's love to turn to wrath? It's going to win. You stand before God. And God says, you! Look in His eyes! Look in my son's eyes! Look at him! He loved you till the end! Some of us backslid and come back and backslid and come back, but when you came back and fell at His feet, He had just as if you had never left Him.
1: You're right.
0: We fell it, but yet He had just as if we never done it. Leon Buzzard was dealing with a situation with a man in his church that was in deep sin. Brother Leon said, God, how do I treat this man? The pastors in the area are going to fall out with me because of his situation. If I tell him he can get saved, the Lord spoke to Brother Leon and said, treat him like I treated Judas. He said, Lord, how did you treat Judas? Do you know? Jesus knew all the time. But he not one time showed Judas any hardship. And even when Jesus said, that thou doest quickly, Judas, go do it. And he said it, and they should have realized. Sister Collins, he treated Judas as good as he did John. He treated Judas as good as he did anybody. And so much that they didn't even know he's talking about him. I wish you could travel in my shoes. My heart's with young folks. And sitting home where I sat just a few days ago, Brother Collins, looked at a 15-year-old kid with a mama that ain't never been to church. She a good woman, but she took him and left him with a babysitter when he was 12 because his grandpa died. She was tending to her mama. This babysitter and her boyfriend molested him. He was 12 years old, molested him, 13 years old. He said, I will kill you, you tell your mama. So he continued to stay. Molested him. And I looked in his eyes. Sister Collins sitting on the couch. And Brother Collins, I felt more God sitting in that living room than I do in church sometime. Because that's where God's heart is. That's where Jesus is. That messed up kid. Not one preacher ever visited my home. Not one church ever visited my home. My mama's on a third marriage. You don't want to mess with my kind of people. Pastors never darted my door. Don't mess with them. You don't want that kind in your church. I'm so glad Jesus sent a sinner, 17-year-old blonde-headed boy that was lost, to my house. And though a Christian wouldn't knock on my door, conviction got on a sinner and a sinner knocked on my door. And in the flood of sin, I found the cross. I'm through, I promise. Telling this, I'm through. Little country town. A colored man was dying. A drunk. He was the bum of the city, Sister Carl. Laid on the street corners. Staggered to street corners. The pastor felt led to go pray for him and went to the hospital. Brother Randy, when he walked in, old colored man laying there, smelled like he ain't bathed in a while, laying in that hospital bed, dying of lung problems, cirrhosis of the liver, all kind of things from alcohol. The preacher said, sir, God laid you on my heart. Jesus loves you. And he said, don't talk to me, preacher. I'm ridiculed in this town, mocked by this town. I've seen church people laugh at me. This preacher said, I don't care. Jesus loves you. No, he don't. My grandpa died the drunk of this town. My daddy died the drunk of this town. And I'm going to die the drunk of this town. The preacher said, no, it ain't got to be that way. He began to cry and he said, preacher, I can't get through. I can't get through. I can't. Yes, you can, cried the preacher. You can. No, I killed a boy in a drunken stupor. I was drunk and I killed him. And murderers don't go to heaven. Drunkards don't go. The preacher said, Jesus loves you. He died for your sins. You can get through. No, I can't. His monitor went off and the nurse came running in and said, "Sir, I don't know what you're doing, but you're upsetting him. You must leave." And he cried. The preacher cried and said, "Sir, remember this. Jesus loves you." Laid down that night, couldn't sleep, prayed to wait in the morning, got an hour to sleep, up, jumped in his car and ran to the hospital. Ran in. Bed empty. Tears drip off his chin as he runs to the nurse's station and says, "Ma'am, please tell me what happened to my..." The drunk called his name, "Oh, Willie," or something. She said, "Sir, are you kidding him?" "No, ma'am." "You any relation?" "No, ma'am." "He died this morning around 4 something this morning." The old preacher began to cry. Tears dripping. She said, "Sir, what's wrong with you? Why are you crying?" He said, "Ma'am, God laid that man on my heart. I'm a pastor." Tears welled up in her eyes, started rolling down her cheeks. "Brother Harper," she said, "I'm so sorry. I didn't know." She said, "The doctor told me it was just because he's out of his mind. He's on drugs and on high drugs, painkillers." So, "but this morning as he is dying," she said, "I thought he was crazy." Said, "but he was crying and looking up to me going, 'Tell that preacher. If he comes back, tell that preacher I got through. Tell that preacher I got through. I got through.'" I don't know about you tonight. He was hopeless, but that old rugged cross made a difference in that old church. Some rich men don't nail here because there's poor men laying here at this cross, and there's drugs. I'm going to tell you tonight, you can get through. I got a preacher on tape. He's singing. 7 years as a baby, born as an adultery affair. Mother couldn't handle him, gave him to a woman. She died 7 years when he was 7 years old. Handed him in a Bible and said, "This is all I can give you, son. He's Jesus." He lived on the street, Brother Harper. Lived under an old bridge. And every day he'd weep and cry, "God, why'd you put me out here?" Sister Collins, he worked his way through high school, wore the same clothes every day. They made fun of him. But he had a hold of the cross. Got a grant, went to college on his own, lived under a bridge. But he had a hold of the cross. Got a grant, went to college.

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1: 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Up next, another great message from Mike Barker.
2: And he said, "Bring them, I pray thee, unto me, and I will bless them." Now the eyes of Israel were dim for age. When he's saying Israel, he means Jacob, so that he could not see. And he brought them near unto him, and he kissed them and embraced them. Here's what I then on my mind. Israel said unto Joseph, "I had not thought to see thy face, and lo, God hath showed me also thy seed."
3: Yeah. Hallelujah.
2: There's a lot to said right there. They seen Joseph when he was only 17 years old. His brothers had went off, and Joseph, his father told him, said, "I'm going to send you to where your brothers are." He went and found his brothers, and they seen him coming afar off, and they had despised him because he told them the dream that he had, where that his mother and father and the brothers all bowed before Joseph and bowed down, and it despised them. And they knew that Joseph was a child of Jacob's old age, and I don't really like Jacob doing this, showing him favoritism. I don't like that part of Jacob, but he did, and it caused trouble within the brothers. And when they seen Joseph coming from afar off, they despised him. They said, "We're going to slay him right now, throw him into the pit." It got a little closer, and one of them spoke up and said, "Don't slay him, so let's just throw him into the pit and just leave him there." Well, they threw him into the pit, you know the story. And Reuben got the idea to go back. Well, by the time he got back, another band of travelers had come along and pulled him out. And end up Joseph gets sold into Egypt into Potiphar's house.
3: Yeah.
2: And we know the story. But I want to tell you something. God was working everything out in his own design and his own plan. And it looked bad for Joseph. He was just a young lad. In fact, I was reading on the way down here that the Bible gives you a 2-year span from the time that he gets thrown into the pit and gets sold until the time he starts telling how that he was in Potiphar's house, and Potiphar's house was being blessed, Mark. And Potiphar himself realized that. Said everything this young man does seems to bless. And Potiphar gave him charge over all his house and over everything. And then we know that how Potiphar's wife began to watch Jacob, watch Joseph, and desired to work an adulterous act with Joseph, and commit a lewd act with Joseph. And Joseph, day after day, kept pushing her off and telling her no, and resisting that temptation. Said, "How can I do this? And to my master, how can I do this before God also? How can I commit this thing? Said that my master Potiphar gave me charge over all his house, except he gave me everything but his wife. Said, how can I do this thing?"
3: Come on.
2: And finally it got so bad that she reached out when Potiphar was gone, reached out and got a hold of the cloak, and Joseph took off running, and there she realized she's got the cloak in her hand, and the wheel starts turning, and she makes up the story that he came to her and almost tried to almost tried to rape her and just get down the plane. And things start looking bad. So Potiphar comes home. We know the story how Joseph gets put into prison. And there he is for days and years in prison. Then we know the story that how the baker and the butcher come in, Mark. The baker and the is it the cupbearer or the butler? How they came in and how they had dreams, and Joseph interpreted the dreams. And you know what? He interpreted the dreams right. But there he

0: for God again until years, a couple years or so later. And I'm going to tell you, I'm building this company. It looked bad. And sometimes we wonder why in the world. But did you see what Jacob said? Did you see what we call, the Bible called Israel? Did you see what he said? When they come back, the brothers, let me back up a little bit. When the brothers come back and tell that story, they had already taken that coat that father had made for Joseph, the coat of many colors. And they had already taken that mark. They had killed one of their goats. And they had taken the blood of that goat and dipped that coat of many colors down in that blood and took it back to Jacob. The apple of his eye. I like to tell you what, the joy of his old age. He said, he's a child of my old age. And he had joy in him. And he had great hopes and great dreams in him. I start thinking about how many times we see young people come along through these church doors and kneel and pray at these doors, and may the parents so proud, may the pastor so proud, may the youth leader so proud, and you're so proud of them.
1: Right,
0: and then the devil goes out and destroys them.
1: Right.
0: And he always wants to flaunt it, so he comes bearing back the banner and showing how they've been destroyed. Jacob sees that coat. I told you I'm preaching off the cuff. But I'm preaching what's on my heart. It's been on my heart for 2 days. Joseph sees that coat and sees the blood on there. And he can't believe it. And his sons and his daughters come in. They try to comfort him. And they can't even comfort him. He's weeping bitter. Mark, his heart's broke. And you know what? The Bible leaves the story of that coat of many colors. And as far as I know, the best I say, you don't hear much more about it, Brother Paul. But I believe that coat of many colors never left Jacob's sight again. I believe they had a box somewhere. It was put away. And they would say, Dad, this thing, you've had it for years. Get rid of it. He said, I can't part with it. You know, we've got things like that. I carry in my heart. Harmonica band, I carry a B-flat harp of my grandpa Ferguson's. You know what? It's an older harp, but there's something special about it. When I start trying to play the harp, Mama gave that to me. Said, this is your grandpa's. And you know what? It's something special. It may not mean nothing to nobody, but it means something to me. And I think that coat of many colors, the brothers tried to get rid of it. The daughters tried to sneak it out of the house. But Jacob said, I want to see that.
1: God.
0: I believe in his heart he just couldn't give him up.
1: No.
0: And what I'm trying to preach to you tonight is it may look bad, and we may have given up on a bunch of people that we think will never once again darken these doors. And I'll tell you, the devil showed us how bad things looked. The devil shows us it looks like they're destroyed. I mean, it looks like that they're gone. They're just gone. But Mark, we're just not giving God a chance. We're not giving God a chance. I really think that deep down he just always had that little spark in there. I remember Brother Donnie, just how God works in mysterious ways. How does he answer prayers and how, you know, we give up on things and think it can never happen. See, like it's a mess. I mean, you can never get it untangled. But you just let God begin to work on that thing. In God's eyes, he had a plan for Jacob. And he had a plan for Joseph. It was bad. It was a valley for Joseph. I mean, it was a valley for Joseph. But it was God's plan and God's will. Am I going anywhere tonight with this? We've had some backsliders come back not too long ago that I wondered if they've gone too far. I'm bad for that. I give up too fast. We got to give God a chance. It may look like they're gone, but here's what I want to tell you. They look hopeless in Joseph's case.
1: Yes.
0: Until God began to move.
1: Yes.
0: And he left Potiphar's house and moved up into the Pharaoh's mansion, and Pharaoh let him have the interpreter of his dream and told him that there's going to be 7 years of famine and 7 years of plenty. He said, but first there'll be 7 years of plenty. He said, here's what you do. Store up everything that you can to last you as you go through the 7 years of plenty, because when the 7 years of famine come, that's what you're going to live on.
1: Yeah.
0: Well, it came to pass.
1: Hallelujah.
0: So you got a whole nother 7 years of plenty that Jacob still thinks Joseph's dead. But I believe in that heart that he kept seeing that coat of many colors. I believe that this was a constant reminder to him of Jacob. And I want to tell you, you still got hope. If they've got breath in their body, you still got hope you'll see him again someday. Here's what I want to try to tie everything together. 7 years passed, and they're over there in the land of Canaan, and they send the boys over into Egypt to try to buy a little bit of food. And they don't know that they're talking to their own brother. They don't know they're talking to their own brother. But here's the picture coming together. Where it looked like a mess. When he was looking up from the pit, it looked like it would never be the same again. When he looked up from the pit, he thought, this life as I know it has passed me. When Jacob got the word and seen the coat of many colors with the blood stained on it, he said, it'll never be the same again. My son, oh, the lion is not dead. All hope is gone. But I want to tell you, we just had to give God the chance to come on the scene. It took a long time. It took a long time. The wheels turned slow. But glory to God, they turned steady. And they turned right in line with what God's plans was. Well, if I learned anything, it's been to wait upon God. I don't care. You can take a shortcut. You can take a detour. You'll just cause a big mess. It seems like you're not moving just an inch here and there. Move the wrong way God wants you to go. We better follow God's plans. Joseph could have laid with Potiphar's wife, could have followed after the Egyptian gods, and we would have said, bless his heart, he was thrown into a pit, his brothers despised him, his father thought he was dead, he was a castaway, he was in a strange land, in a strange country. We could have gave him a lot of excuses.
1: Yeah.
0: But he stayed true.
1: Right.
0: Hey, I've been thinking that somebody, Sister Kim Myers' mom, the other day down Sunday school class, told that she'd been praying that her one boy would get a hold of her, and she hadn't seen him in 16 years, hadn't heard his voice. All of a sudden, the phone rings. Just about a week ago.
1: Well.
0: And she answers, and there's a voice that has grown up, grown hoarse, has aged. But as they talked, she said, it's your son, Mom. I tell you what, God's able to reach him.
1: Right.
0: God's able to pull things together. And I want to tell you, I thought about the past regrets that I've got, where I've seen those that I used to pray with and fast with and shout with. We would sit right in here, Sister Hazel, we sit right in here when they had those good revivals with Brother Ralph Cox and the Davis family and Brother L.D. Moore and Brother Havis Crawford and on down the line. I mean, just one revival after another sweeping through. And I was one of the young people. But Brother Paul, where are they at tonight? I've thought so many times I wish I could just go to them individually. And some of them have came back. And I thank God, but there's a whole lot. There's a line full of them. And I feel like the devil's saying, they're defeated. They'll never be back. It's over. They're dead. But I want to tell you, they still got life in their body. They still got hope. And I want to give you hope tonight. You've been a prayer. For you've been fasting for it. You've been asking God. I just can't accept it, God. I don't believe Jacob could accept it that Joseph was dead. And I believe that God's able to touch him. You know, I got saved, and I was saved under Rich Goldeisen, me and Mark was. And he stayed a little while, then left. And Brother Collins was preaching wholeness. And, you know, God just started opening my eyes to things. And he preached them all along, Brother Jim. I just hadn't really seen them. And God just started opening my eyes. And man, I mean, it seemed like I just tried to kept digging in deeper and deeper. I didn't think I was really anything. But all of a sudden, Brother Jim, things just started grabbing their eyes. And a lot of them started leaving me and going their separate ways. And I thought, Lord, you know, we've got a lot of regrets. And then here come along Brother Joey Hyatt. And me and Mark was, I think Mark was here. part of that choir, the Spirit-filled choir, and we wore our black pants and our white shirts, and the girls wore their blouses and their black dresses, and I believe they had a vest they wore, and we went around different churches singing, and the power would come down, and we'd shut the house down, and we had a blessed time of God. But sometimes I wonder where they at now. They've got children like I've got children, but they're raising them by a single parent. They've got children like I've got children, but they're not being raised in the house of God. They're being raised on knothole baseball fields. They're being raised in soccer fields. They're being raised out there in the world.
1: Right.
0: And if I listen to the devil, I say, there's no hope. These days are past. These days will never be the same again. I'll never see their face again. And here's what I want to try to tie all this in. Joseph looked up into his father, and Israel said unto Joseph, I had not thought to see thy face. And lo, God has shown me also. You might want to say it like this. God not only showed me your face, but he showed me your grandchildren. My grandchildren. He's let me see your children. God's got a thing that's called his divine will. God's got his ways to deal with men's hearts to bring them back. And I believe we give up so many times, so fast. And I think sometimes if we would just continue to keep the spark burning, keep it stirred up, keep on praying for him. I believe God can reach out.
1: Amen.
0: And I believe, just like some has come back here not too long. Come on, Mark. It was 1981 when we was the youth leaders. Mark flew in from Texas. We probably needed a lot of help, but we tried. Brother Jim, it was this past summer, just a few weeks ago. We were there visiting that night, and I was feeling a little awkward. I didn't know a lot of them young ones that you was with, Josh. I didn't know a lot of them. But I squeezed my way and crowded my way around, and I seen Mark was falling right behind me. And we was down there, and next thing I knew, Brother Jim, the power of God was falling, and I turned around. I turned around, it's just a blessing for me. I thought, Lord, I'll never see this again. I'll never see that again. But there it was, Brother Jim. The devil said it'll never happen again. But there it was. I was praying and praying with my brother. And we were praying, young people, through the Holy Ghost. And God was working. And once again, we were shouting and enjoying the praises of God. We gave up too many times, too fast. Glory to God. I'll tell you, there are so many times that I thought I had it figured out. I thought I had the words to say.
1: Yeah.
0: Hey, I don't say, I try. I try not to say a whole lot anymore. Because I'm afraid of saying the wrong thing. But I believe there's something sparking within their hearts. And maybe you've been carrying that coat in many colors. And the devil said they're so far gone,
1: yeah. They'll
0: never be back. They went so deep. Well, how deep? Just where does God quit reaching?
1: Where?
0: Have they blasphemed the Holy Ghost yet? I don't know. I doubt it. I doubt very many have. Right. Brother Ronnie, just how far do they reach? It wasn't nothing for me and Norma. We had just kept saying, we've got to go by and see Ronnie and Teresa. I can tell it, can I, Ronnie? Because it sure blesses me every time I tell it.
1: Amen.
0: I can tell it, can I? Hey, I said, we got to go by and see Ronnie and Teresa. Norma said, I know. Well, we was driving up on Saturday afternoon, driving back to Kentucky on Sunday night. And just finally one time, after Sunday meal, out there at Ryan's, we just pulled by there at their house. And here comes Teresa running out. She said, I've been praying you would stop by. Don't you see God knows what he's doing? It could have been any one of you. But God just put on our hearts to stop by and say, we've been thinking about you. We still love you. God still loves you. We'd love to see you back in church once again. You want to know where they are? This Saturday night, there is a test of God worshiping with the saints.
1: Right.
0: Amen. Glory to God. We're giving up too fast. I've got friends that I've been praying for. I've got family I've been praying for. They'd get saved. I get tired of telling people they're going to be here. Especially one of my friends. He'll promise me. And he never does show. Well, he may show someday.
1: Someday.
0: I believe he's going to show someday. He took off to the service, traveled all over the world, seen everything, done everything, been everywhere. And the devil would tell me, Mike, you and Ken Maloney was at the Christmas party for the Army. You were talking about going in. They were talking to you about what field you could go into. And this was in 1979 at Christmas.
1: All right.
0: We had desires to go to the service. And one of our friends went ahead and went. Delayed enlistment. But it wasn't but just about a little over a month that I was in an altar getting saved. And I just, everybody was going in. Paul was backsliding. And I thought, Lord, I don't want to backslide. I might be out there in the army somewhere. And the Lord come back. And man, I want to make heaven my home. And I know you can stay saved in the service, but I'd have never met one from this church that left in the service and stayed saved. There's been many of them come back and prayed back through, but the devil said, Mike, you're missing it. And one day he was talking to me on the phone. He said, Mike, he said, I used to lay over there, Italy, lay in Korea. And he said, you know what I would think about? I said, what? He said, I'd think about you and Mark there at the highway. And he said, I wish I was like you guys.
1: Yeah.
0: I'll tell you what, he don't know, but that just touched my heart. I thought, devil, you ain't nothing but a liar.
1: Right.
0: Young people is coming up. The devil will let your friends pass you up. Looks like they're doing well. That's fine. We're not trying to stay down here forever. We're trying to live our life for God to go up there in the glory world. And I want to tell you, let me tie all this thing together. Joseph looked in his father's eyes. And you know what it says? I didn't even read that verse. But when they told him, they told Jacob, they said, Joseph is alive. He said, I don't believe it. He said, I don't believe it. He said, I do not believe it. Until they seen all the wagons and everything being brought in, Norma. Until they seen everything coming in, they bring Daddy and the children out of Canaan. And then Jacob had a dream, and God said, fear not to go into Egypt, for I'll be with you, and I'll raise up children. And he said, Joseph is there, and I'm just trying to paraphrase, but you know what? God confirmed that. And I thought, Lord, all these years, Brother Cox, you know, look like God could have said, come on, Jacob, just hold on a little bit. I don't understand, God, but for some reason, it wasn't until the time that the wagons started coming in out of Egypt that God gave Jacob the dream. And then here comes Jacob, and he sees Joseph, and they weep. And I'm telling you what, they have a weeping spell. You know, I believe the prodigal's like that. When he come home, you talk about the prodigal's father being told a bunch of lies. They said this, and I can't exactly tell you the exact people, but I've heard of those that's been in war, Mark, and the army gets, or the whatever service they're in a bad firefight, they get things mixed up, and poor old mom and dad sitting home getting news that their son's been killed in action.
1: Yeah.
0: And all along, the son's all right, just real bad in the hospital, and he ain't had a chance to get a hold of mom and dad. And I thought, it's kind of like that. Then in a few days, mom gets a phone call, and they said, this is your boy. This is your boy. And she gets to ask him a bunch of questions. She says, you're playing a cruel joke on a grieving mom. And they say, it ain't no joke. And he begins to tell who he was friends with and who his dad's name is and who his grandpa's name is. And then mom realizes that the government made a mistake.
1: That's him.
0: I want to tell you that we still got hope.
1: Yeah.
0: We have got hope.
1: Right.
0: Glory to God. Come on in. Thank you, Pastor. Time to be quiet. Preach this message.
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3: The Bible reads, "So he departed thence and found Elisha the son of Shaphath, who was plowing with 12 yoke of oxen before him, and he with the 12. And Elijah passed by him and cast his mantle upon him, and he left the oxen and ran after Elijah, and said, 'Let me, I pray thee, kiss my father and my mother, and then I will follow thee.' He said unto him, 'Go back again, for what have I done to thee?' And he returned back from him and took a yoke of oxen and slew them, and boiled their flesh with the instruments of the oxen, and gave unto the people, and they did eat. Then he arose and went after Elijah, and ministered unto him." If you will, stretch your hands toward heaven one more time. Ask the Lord to help us. Heavenly Father, we thank you, Jesus. God, we ask you, Lord, to anoint us tonight, Lord. God, by the power of the Holy Ghost, I pray, Jesus. Lord, we need your anointing at this hour, God. We praise in Christ's name. Amen. Praise the Lord. I don't try to preach. I don't think I hold us very long tonight. But I want to preach to us. Felt like preaching here about Elisha. We know the story of Elijah, how in this same chapter, or in the previous chapter, how Elijah had prayed and fire fell from heaven, and they'd killed 450 prophets of Baal. Then Jezebel sent him a word, and how he ended up in the cave, and how that he come out of the cave, and got the Lord told him instructions that he needed to do. And you know the old story how Elijah was saying, "I'm the only one that's left. You know, I'm the only one that's trying to live like this." And that 18th verse, I didn't read it, but he said, "Yet I have left me 7,000 in Israel." This is the Lord talking to Elijah. "I've left me 7,000 in Israel, all the knees which have not bowed unto Baal, and every mouth which has not kissed him." Aren't you glad that there's still some that's living right? When we feel like we're the only ones, God's got more out there that's living right. When the devil says you're the only one living like this, dressing like that, let me tell you, there's more than just a few. God's going to have a remnant. But here we pick up where Elijah has come down, and he sees Elisha out plowing the 12 yoke of oxen. And when he comes by him, Elijah casts his mantle on Elisha. And this here was the symbol that Elisha was going to follow in Elijah's footsteps. He was going to be the successor when Elijah left here. And what an honor and what a privilege it was to be chosen to be the successor after Elijah. You know how well Elijah done, the miracles that was taking place. And here, no doubt, Elisha had been raised to know about God. And Elisha knew what it meant when that mantle was laid upon him. When he come by and Elijah put that mantle on his shoulder, Elisha realized, "My, look what has just happened to me. I've been chosen to come behind Elijah. I've been chosen when Elijah's gone that I'm gonna take up where he left off, and I'm going on." Young folks, can I encourage you tonight to pick up a mantle? There's people there. Our preachers are getting older. Different ones is growing old. Our prayer warriors. We need some that's going to rise up and that's going to pick up the mantle and follow in the footsteps of the godly men and women that has helped blaze a trail. It's a privilege and an honor to get to be in a youth camp like this. It didn't just happen overnight, but they've been sweating, they've been tears, they've been praying, and they've been laboring over the years that you and I could come and enjoy such a youth camp as this, and to carry on the holiness heritage that we've been taught by good godly godly people, but they're dying off. We need another generation. Oh, we need some more young people that arise up and say, I want to follow in the footsteps. I don't want to follow in the ways of the world, but I want to realize what a privilege and what an honor it is to be able to serve God, to be able to stand and declare the Word of God in the midst of this dying generation. But Elisha realized what a privilege and an honor it was to be the successor to Elijah. And here he said, and he comes and he says, and Elijah passed by him and cast his mantle upon him. And he left the oxen and ran after Elijah and said, let me, I pray thee, kiss my father and my mother, and then I will follow thee. Praise the Lord. What is it? Elisha's a working. Elisha's realizing, hey, if I'm going to follow Elijah, I got to leave everything else behind me. If I'm going to be committed unto Elijah, I got to cut ties with this whole world. I got to put everything behind me. He said, could I go back and kiss my father and kiss my mother goodbye? And here, Elijah says, yeah, go back. Oh, what have I done for you? I believe Elisha was thinking, hey, I'm a going back for a little while, but I'm going to follow you, Elijah. Praise the Lord. I want to tell you, children, when God knocks at your heart, or when God calls you, hey, it's a privilege. It's an honor to be chosen of God and to follow Jesus Christ. Some say I want to, but in a later time, I want to serve God, but later in years. Let me encourage you. Don't wait no longer. If you're lost, it's time to get saved now and pick up the mantle and follow Christ. But he said, let me go back and kiss my mother and my father. And he said unto him, go back again, for what have I done to thee? Hey, what a question. What have I done to you? Elisha knows what has happened. He said, you've chosen me to be your successor. My, I wish I could get that across. That privilege that he has now. And here he says, and he returned back from him and took a yoke of oxen and slew them and boiled their flesh with the instruments of the oxen and gave unto the people, and they did eat. Then he arose and went after Elijah and ministered unto him. Praise the Lord. Now you say, I'm just going back to kiss mama and daddy goodbye. I just want to tell them I've got a greater calling. Praise the Lord. Daddy, I won't be farming with you anymore. I won't be plowing the oxen anymore. But I've got a greater calling that's come upon my life. And Elisha goes back and he kisses mama and daddy. But it also says, if you'll study, that he had a feast and he slew the oxen. And he used the instruments to boil the oxen with. You say, what is that of importance, preacher? Elisha's committing himself unto following Elijah. Help me just a minute. Elisha said, hey, and if you study, Elisha was going to be, he was a wealthy farmer. Everything going good for him. But he goes back and he not only tells mom and daddy goodbye, but he slays them oxen. And he burns the plow. What's he saying? I'm fully committed unto trusting God. I'm fully committed unto serving you, Elijah. I'm telling you tonight, it's time to slay some things in your life and say, I'm going to serve God. Everybody else may have gathered around and said, I'm sure enjoying this feast. I'm sure enjoying what Elisha has done for us. I'm thankful for the meal. I hate to see Elisha go, but I'm appreciative of what he's doing. I could see Elisha said, hey, you really don't know what all I am doing. You don't really know what I am saying. Come on now. When he said, I'm willing to slay my oxen. What is it when things get hard? When times get rough? And I don't have money in my pocket. I may not have nothing to eat with. But he's saying one thing about it, Brother Joy. I ain't going back to plowing oxen anymore. Hallelujah. I said, I ain't going back to plowing oxen anymore. I'm telling you, young folks, I want to encourage you tonight. I commit your ways unto the Lord. I said, commit your ways unto the Lord and cut ties with anything that would draw you back and would pull you back to the world. I say goodbye, old world. Goodbye. I'm serving God. Hallelujah. He said, hey, Elisha, man, said, Elijah, I'm going to kiss mom and daddy. But I believe, oh, Elijah, may have said, when he was going back, God may have got to dealing with his heart and saying, yeah, but you need to get rid of some things when you get there. Come on now. You might as well just go ahead and slay them things that would pull back on you. Come on, young folks. You can't serve God with things still in your house, in the closet. You can't serve God like you ought to until you fully commit your ways unto the Lord. I wish I could preach right now. But Elisha said, hey, when I leave here, come on now, when I leave here, I ain't leaving nothing behind me to pull me back. But I'm looking for Elijah. I'm following Elijah wholehearted. Come on now. I wish them young folks would rise up tonight and say, I'm following Jesus wholeheartedly. I'm committed unto you, God. I'm committed unto serving you, Lord. And no matter what it costs me, no matter what I have to do, I'm serving God. How many do you know that it started out well? That it started out good? But when hard times show up, when troubles come around, they something to draw them on the backside. Why don't you just come on back over here? Come on now. It's a pull back on this side. When times are hard, when the storms of life are raging, there's a pull back. I'm telling you tonight. But when you lay it all on the altar, come on now. Elisha didn't just slay the ox, but he used the instruments. What you talking about, preacher? He took them two wooden beams. All that made up that plow, Brother Joy. He took that thing and he said, that's what he used to boil them with. What was it? He said, I need me some fire. Come on now. I need something to boil these oxen with. Ain't nothing greater than this right here in my hand. He may have said, hey, if I ever come back, I can get me some more oxen and pick my plow back up. But he said, I don't plan on coming back. He said, I don't plan on coming back. I'm going to go ahead and burn the plow and I can boil the oxen. What am I saying? It's time to cut loose of whatever may draw you back or whatever may pull you back. It's time to cut ties with it. I said it's time to cut ties with it. We need some young folks that are committed. We need some young folks that are saying, hey, come hell or high waters, or come troubles of life, I'm still serving Jesus. I'm standing in the gap and I'm making up the hedge because I've laid everything else down. But he said he just come back to kiss his mom and dad goodbye. But they got more to it then. He realized there were some other things there that was dear to him. There were some other things there that would draw him back. But aren't you glad Elisha said, I'll burn the plow so I can boil the oxen. I'm going to use it to get rid. I'm going to get rid of everything. I want to encourage you tonight in the first night of youth camp. Whatever's holding you back from getting in. Whatever's holding you back from fully committing unto God. Come on now. Whatever's that pull on you tonight. Whether it may be friends. Whether it may be a boyfriend or a girlfriend or whatever it may be. My Lord, I wish we could cut ties with all of it. I said, I wish we'd just go ahead and cut ties with all that, Brother Jonathan. This week, let's just see what God will do. You may come looking for a boyfriend. You may come looking for a girlfriend. But I'm telling you, why don't you just put that to the side and say, I'm looking for more Jesus. He'll send me the right one when it's time. Come on now. He'll send me the right one when it's time. I just need to get like Elisha. I just need to get rid of all that. That's holding me back. And say, I'm following Jesus. I'm following God. I've been here long enough. I've been youth camp after youth camp. And right back in the same old place. But this time, I said this time, I'm cutting ties and following God. What would hold us back from getting all of God we need? What is it that caused us to draw back and to pull back? I thought in the book of Matthew, the back book of Matthew, chapter number 13, verse number 44, it said, and again, the kingdom of heaven is likened to treasure hid in a field, the which when a man hath found, he hideth, and for the joy thereof goeth, and selleth all that he hath, and buyeth that field. What is it? He seen a treasure. He seen something priceless, Reggie. And he said, I'm willing to sell everything I got just to buy that field with that treasure in it. Come on now. Is that where we're at tonight with Jesus? Are we willing to sell everything out and say, Lord, I just want you. I just want to follow you, Jesus. Then he goes on down to verse number 45, says, and again, the kingdom of heaven is like a merchant man seeking goodly pearls, who, when he hath found one pearl of great price, went and sold all that he had and bought it. Come on, sister. What is it? He found something that was more precious to him than everything else he owned. He found something that was greater and dear to him than anything else he had. I want to tell you tonight, Jesus is more precious than gold or silver. Jesus is more precious than this world. Jesus is more precious than anything you can think of or come up with. I'm telling you tonight, I would like to see some young folks sell out to Jesus. I said, sell out to God tonight and say, Lord, I really ain't gave you everything.

you. I wish you'd rise up and say, I'm slaying these old things and following Jesus. I don't want to get caught too much so first night anyway. But it wouldn't hurt for some of our parents. Some of our grandparents. That would do an example. That would show them what it really like to be sold out to Jesus. I'm wading in dangerous waters. Little Bob, little Sue, really don't know what it knows means to be sold out, because they see mom and dad. Every time troubles got, every time it got hard, they fell back on the world. They fell back on the former things. They ain't ever got rooted and grounded in Jesus. Come on now, help me, smile at me. But I'm telling you what, if we had some parents and grandparents that would stand up and slay their odds and use their instruments to pull him with, I said, I'm cutting ties with this world. I want to lead my baby the right direction. I want to let them know when hard times come, you still depend on Jesus. You still depend on God. You ain't got to run back every time something comes up, but you can stand in the power of God. They need an example. They need to know not just what you say, but your actions. That teaching them that you can trust God. Elisha didn't know where all he was headed. But Elisha knew one thing. I'm committed to Elijah. He said, I'm committed to Elijah. I don't know, Brother Jim, where all this trip's going to take us. But there's one thing about it. I'm committed to Jesus. And come on now. Are you really committed to Him? Or did you just come to play games again this week? Did you just come to act like everything was all right? I pray this week you'll be so committed when you leave here. They won't nothing ever change your mind again. Come on now. You'll be so sold out to God. Wherever Elijah went, Elisha was right behind him. I said, wherever Elijah went, Elisha was right behind him. I pray wherever the Lord leads you, that's where you're going to be. You're going to follow him wherever he goes. I'm telling you, it's the best life you could ever live. It's serving Jesus. And Elisha, look what all Elisha done. He got a double portion of what Elijah had. Young folks, look what you got an opportunity to have. My God, you got such grand and great opportunities. I'd have had the power of God. And to have Jesus inside of you, I'm doing great things. Stand with us all over the house, please.

got to be like Elisha. You got to let all that go. You got to leave all that behind you. You got to turn it loose and let it go. Boys, if you're going to make anything for Jesus, don't let anything hold you back. Don't leave anything back there as you run to. Always remember, follow Jesus. How many young folks tonight? Like I say, I got some things I really need to slay. I got some things I really need to cut loose. That I can truly get in this youth camp this week. I really need to take care of a few things that I've been just pampering and petting. I just need to go ahead and destroy it where it won't have a pull on me. Because you know what will happen if you don't? You get in this altar and go to praying. Like you gaining, getting somewhere. All of a sudden, that thing's going to rise back up. Pulling you back. But I want to encourage you to be Elisha. Cut ties with it. Mom and Daddy, I don't know if I'll ever see you again. I got a greater calling on my life, and I'm going to see what God will do with me. Young folks, why don't you say, God, I want to see what you do in my life. Not that I'll gain recognition, not that I gain my name will be in bright lights, but that I can bring glory to the kingdom of God. I can see souls added into the kingdom. Would you like to pray tonight? Who would be the one to step out, Lord? I want to be Elisha. I want to slay anything that would hinder me. I want to slay my oxen. I want to burn my plow.

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2: Here. Time has flown so quickly from Wednesday. Here it is, Sunday evening. I'll be going home tomorrow. I haven't been home since we had graduation. It was the 21st of April. My wife spent a night with me there in the Osho, and then I left the next morning. But I'm going home tomorrow. It's good to see Priscilla and Sister Hosman, her mother. Good to see the rest of you. Appreciate your offerings this week. May God bless you for your giving. Thank you for your receptivity to the word of the Lord. Wednesday night, I began with a Great Commission. Talk to you about what I call the four I's of the Great Commission. Introducing the gospel, inducting disciples, identifying people with Christ in the church through water baptism, and then instructing them. Friday night, I talked to you about the instruction part called mentorship. This is part number two of mentorship, though I'm going into the Old Testament for it. I'm still on the teaching aspect of the Great Commandment, teaching them to observe. So, in conveying something to others coming after us, we need to convey knowledge and skills and also empower them. Knowledge and skills, but we also need to empower them. So I want to read 1 Kings chapter 19, verses 19 through 21. And we're going to have a pronoun. The second word's a pronoun, but that means Elijah. So he, or Elijah, departed thence and found Elisha, the son of Shaphat, who was plowing with 12 yoke of oxen before him. And he with the 12. And Elijah passed by him and cast his mantle upon him. And he left the oxen and ran after Elijah and said, "Let me, I pray thee, kiss my father and my mother, and then will I follow thee." And he said unto him, "Go back again, for what have I done to thee?" And he returned back from him and took a yoke of oxen and slew them and boiled their flesh with the instruments of the oxen and gave it to the people, and they did eat. Then he arose and went after Elijah and ministered unto him. You may be seated. So mentorship. The Bible said, and we use this for to sinners out of Romans 10, how shall they hear without a preacher? We've got enough sense to know that if people who are unsaved and never heard of Jesus Christ, they've never heard the gospel, they can't be saved without hearing it. And I've asked a question for a number of times. I'll ask it again tonight. Is there anybody in this building that you had never heard of Jesus, but you had a revelation by an angel, by God, or some supernatural sign that revealed Jesus to you? You heard about Jesus through another person. You heard about Jesus and the gospel through a person. How shall they hear without a preacher? But when you get saved, we're not through with the preacher. We're not through with the church. We're not through with fellow Christians. Almost everything that you and I receive from God, we receive it through some person. Did you get it? Almost everything that you and I receive from God, we receive it by means of another person. God uses somebody. So therefore, it is important that we plug in under the right people for them to teach us and to train us. Now, some people think that if you simply put out a bunch of rules and regulations, that you're really training people. No, it's not. No, it is not. We've got Noah. I'm going to pick on Noah again back here. Bless his dear little heart. When I grow up and he gets older and they tell him what all I've said, he never will like me. But you know what? They got Pampers on that little boy right now. I've seen 3 years old still wearing them. They got them bigger ones, though. You know why the three-year-old's still wearing them? Because Pampers don't train. All they do is work on the symptoms. You have to potty train the child. And the Pampers don't do it. When Noah becomes a toddler, put him in a little playpen. A little enclosed thing there in the living area of their house. What's this little playpen for? These little walls, little bars, wooden things, they are for restraints for him. Why? Because mom, dad's got things on the coffee table, they got stuff here, and it's going to be smashed into jagged pieces if they don't restrain Noah. But that playpen does not teach him anything. They have to say, no, no. Sometimes, and sometimes on the eastern and western hemisphere, a little bit harder. So you have to train them. Then when the child's a tad older, the fence out in the backyard around the house, you got Noah all fenced in. Why? It's dangerous out there in the road. It's dangerous out there in the street. But the backyard fence, the fence around your house, does not train. You have to warn that child about the dangers. So we think sometimes in the church, when we string out a bunch of rules that you can't do this, you can't do that, and you can't do this, you can't do that, and sometimes it's necessary for people's spiritual protection. But the rules themselves do not teach. They do not train. That's where mentoring must come in, to train. All right? So I talked to you the other night about we need to assume the responsibility of training people and empowering them or mentoring them. But tonight I'm going to turn this all around. I'm not going to talk so much about us tonight who need to do it. I want to talk to you that you need to submit. You need to pick out mentors in your life, and the responsibility is going to be upon you. Elijah in verse 19 had departed after God got him out of the cave of depression. And he told him, I want you to go anoint some people. Anoint a king to be in your home country, a king of Israel. Anoint a king in a foreign country, the king of Syria. And anoint a preacher to take your place. So as soon as God had revealed himself to him again in a brand new way, he goes down and he finds a man by the name of Elisha plowing. Now Elisha's plowing and he's with 11 other men. Each man has a yoke of oxen. That's two. Now get the picture. You've got this big farm equipment nowadays. I mean, it's equipment big enough to spread out the width of this church. And they can plow and harrow and reap and all that. Well, in that day, then this scenario had 12 plows. Each plow was pulled by two oxen. So you've got one lined up, one guy behind two oxen. Guy number two behind another two oxen. And another one. And Elisha is the 12th guy behind 24 oxen and behind 11 men. Now, can you imagine plowing? And can you imagine how dusty he's going to be way back there behind? And so Elijah finds him. Let me tell you what. When a mentor comes to you, you must allow that individual to find out where you really are in your spirituality. You know, most of us, when we go to the doctor, I was reading Reader's Digest the other day, so when people go to the doctor wants to know about, do you drink caffeine, do you drink coffee, do you exercise? Somebody may have read that. And you ask, the doctor says, do you drink coffee? And the patient will say, I maybe drink 3 or 4 cups a week. The doctor interprets that 3 or 4 gallon a day. Because he knows people are want to fudge. They won't tell the truth. Do you exercise? Yes. I work out. And I exercise probably 3 hours a day. Dr. Rotsdale, 15 minutes a week. He knows that people will not really convey the truth. But if you want a doc to help you, you need to be truthful with the doc. And so when a mentor is coming to you and talking to you and asking somewhat about your goals and what needs you have in your life and talking to you, you need to be open and transparent and let them speak to you and speak into your life. Now, another thing, let's understand something about mentorship. Promise keepers, some of you may have gone to Promise Keepers. It's an emphasis on men and making men better in the church. And some of the things Promise Keepers does has produced some good things, has been profitable. And we have a lot of women's retreats or women's meetings. And out of both of these, there has come a term that was popular for years, is an accountable partner. Being accountable to somebody. Now, when I do a prayer seminar, I do talk on accountability. There is a place

Brother Stan, have you smoked this week? Have you drank? Have you kept your mind pure? What about your prayer? You've been praying your 30 minutes a day. What about your reading, Bible reading? And what I'm doing is making you accountable for certain things. Now, while that has its place, that accountability has not trained him to do one thing. He's only reporting. So we need to go beyond accountability. We need to go to mentorship. And that is more than rules, and that's more than accountability. It is training and teaching and empowering those under us. And listen, you must receive what you're going to get from God. Most of it will be through people. No exceptions. So, you need to make yourself open to a mentor. If a mentor comes to you, and they may approach you in maybe a negative way, but you've got to be candid. Guys, if you're struggling with lustful thoughts, immorality in your mind, you need to open up. You need to make that aware. You don't have to give the details, but you need to let your mentor know that you're having a little struggle in that area. If you're needing a decision, for example, young ladies here that are of age, and you're really considering trying to seek out a life companion, boy, don't do it on your own. Get somebody to mentor and help guide you and coach you through that. When you marry the guy, you need somebody to be able to mentor you and to help you in the marriage. And when you raise children, man, you're not a professional when you have kids. It'd be wise to talk to somebody that's had them, that understands and knows a little something about raising kids, and let them mentor you. All right? I wish I had time to take in, but I don't. I've got to move on. So Elijah came and cast his mantle on Elisha. What is the mantle that our pastor here wants to convey on you? It's his values, his conviction, it's his burden, it's his vision, it's his mission, and so forth. The values that you have as a parent and as a Christian, your convictions, your mission, your life's purpose and things, you want to convey those, pass those on. That would be your mantle that you're wanting to transfer. And so, there needs to be somebody out there that will embrace what some of us older ones or more mature in the Lord are seeking to pass on. You need to embrace that. What did Elisha do? He threw a farewell party. He burned the plow. He butchered the oxen. He had a big barbecue for his family and friends. And he said, I'm out of here and I'm leaving. Now, this dust business covered up with dust, that is a type of being covered up with all the dust and the filth of the world. And for some of us that may try to seek out somebody to mentor, there may have a lot of problems and a lot of the world in them and on them. But don't let that worry you, mentor. Continue to work with them. But here it gets down to this. You, as a mentoree, that's the person who is going to follow. You're going to have to burn some bridges behind. You're going to have to say farewell to that back there. And you're going to have to listen to the man or the woman that is mentoring you. And you're going to have to pursue them. Now, there's a bit of us having to cast the mantle and to maybe reach out to people we're trying to mentor. But I want to tell you something. If you have to chase folks down and all the time, they're never going to amount to a hill of beans. If somebody in this church has to call you up and say, we haven't seen you in church in a week and a half, we haven't heard from you, and this goes on pretty regular, I feel sorry for you. You probably ain't going to amount to too much. Now, that's rough, but I'm telling you facts. You're going to have to get serious. Acts says in chapter 2, to save yourself from this untoward generation. An untoward is like a crooked arrow that has been shot from the bow, and because it is warped and crooked, you may aim at the target, but it will miss every time. And we've got a generation that is missing the mark. Totally. And I'm here to tell you, if you're going to make it, whether you go to heaven or not is probably going to depend on whether you let people mentor you. Whether you

amount to anything for God and do anything for Him, and you have a stable marriage and you get through life, it's probably going to depend much upon somebody or several somebodies mentoring you. You know, I kind of like long for the old days now and then. I started preaching in the 60s. Boy, in those days, you know how they preached? They said, I'll tell you what, you old cigarette-sucking sinner, you old beer guzzler, you old prostitute Jezebel, you better get your hides down to this altar or you're going to split hell wide open. Am I right? Isn't that the way we used to preach? And it was effective. And folks would just go back, and I'd tell them, they would, man. They'd do, come have me out, man. They'd go back, and they'd just drag them to the altar. I'm telling you, you remember? Yeah, I remember old John, up there at Joplin. Somebody went back, got John, brought him to the altar. Said, John, you need to pray. John said, I don't want to pray. They made him go to the altar. They gathered around him. And he said, John, you better pray. I'm talking a guy 50 years old or so. They made him stay there for about 45 minutes till John broke. And he finally started praying and he got saved. Thank you, Bill. Now, that is aggressive. Don't always. I don't really recommend that nowadays. We're in a different culture. Somebody who just got saved recently is having trouble with their friends, calling them on a cell phone. And they kept complaining. My friends called me, just dragging me down, dragging me down. You know what a person done? So what is the source of that? How come they call you? Well, they've got my numbers here on a cell phone. They call me. Let me see your cell phone. Held it out. Person just grabbed it. Said, I'll solve that problem right now. They won't be calling you anymore. That's aggressive mentorship. But if we're going to have to take a cell phone away from you, we got to be there when you wake up in the morning. We got to walk with you through every step of the day. And we got to make you pray and do this and that. You're probably not going to amount to too much. You're probably going to lose your soul. But you're going to have to do like this man. You're going to have to get rid of some things. And you got to step on out. Don't forget what Jesus said when the seed is sown. He said it is sown and in them different places. But one is sown among thorns and weeds. And it takes root, but it only lasts for a little while. Because those things, the roots, the weeds and things, they began to suck out the nutrients from what is good planted in that person. And it chokes it out. And they lose out with God. You cannot. It is impossible to continue to embrace that world and live for God. It will choke the life out of you. You're going to have to cut loose of it. And you're going to have to get in hot pursuit after God. And this is often done through mentors. Now, the Bible tells us in verse 21 that Elisha ministered unto Elijah. He ministered unto him. Now, many of us, if we're interested in ministry, we would like to do what Elisha finally done, is to part the water. We find that in 2 Kings. But if you ever noticed in 2 Kings chapter 3 and verse 11, that before he parted the water, he had to pour the water. And he poured the water on Elijah's hands. Now, why would he be pouring this water on Elijah's hands? Why? Would you come here and help me preach a minute? Yeah, you. I'm Elijah, and here comes Elisha. Here's Elijah sitting here. Elisha comes. He kneels down. And he begins to wash Elijah's feet. He begins to wash Elijah's feet. And he just got through polishing and waxing his chariot. And when he gets done washing his feet, he's going to pour water on his hands and wash them. And then he's going to go and set the rest of the food that he's cooked for supper for Elijah on the table. Will you say Elijah's making a slave out of Elisha? No, he's not.
The reason that he is allowing him to pour water and do all these things is to minister to him. Is that while he's doing that, Elijah said, "Son, I want to tell you something. There was a time when all of Israel was backslid. I mean, there wasn't too many living for God. But you know what? I began to pray and seek God, and God laid on my heart to challenge 850 false prophets. And I called a contest on Mount Carmel. And them guys was out there all day long fooling around and never got any far on the altar. But Elijah, let me tell you what. Elijah, he's ministering. But I prayed, and the fire of God come on the altar. And there was a revival in the nation of Israel. Day or two later, he said, I want to tell you about that 40-day fast that I was on. And so what he was doing, thank you, is pouring in to Elisha. Now, many of you I've learned have grown up together and you know each other pretty well. But a lot of you that's coming in, you don't know the leaders in this church. You don't know the mature spiritual people. And as much as Brother Rushing is here, and as much as Brother Stan and others are up here and they sing, or maybe your Sunday school teachers, you don't know very much about them simply by being with them in church. You may hear things that they bring out in testimony or in message, but you don't really know that much about them. What you need to do is allow God to lead you to one of them and pray. And it may be this man, it may be this lady, it may be somebody else. But go to them and say, look, I know you're a busy person, but I am so hungry for God, or I've got this need in my life. Would you just talk to me a little while? Could I take you out and buy you something, or would you just let me ride around with you or hang out with you a little while? I want to learn more about God. I want to go to heaven. I've got to make it. Listen to me, young people. Listen to me, new converts. You need somebody to mentor you, but you need a passion to follow them. You need a passion. You've got to pursue. Now, in my growing up years, I've never had a privilege to have a pastor. Really, I've never had a pastor as a young man. What little church there was in those days where I was at was a community church and never had a pastor in all of my growing up years. But when I first got saved, I told you the other night, I went to Lois and Daryl had invited me to their home. They're not preachers. Daryl's very quiet. He doesn't say much. Lois, his wife, didn't say a lot. But just their godly atmosphere in their home and them just talking about the things of God, that inspired me to have a good marriage. It inspired me to have a Christian home. And they became my very first mentors after I got saved, my very first ones. Shortly after that, I was called to preach. And then Joe George, who pastored in Joplin, Missouri, Joe became my first preacher mentor. As I look back on those days, I know I was a burden to Joe and Diane. I was in their home. I stayed there a lot. And Lynn and I, after we got married, we stayed there. And I know I was such a burden to Joe. But Joe worked with me. Joe prayed with me. Joe took me in. And Joe would tell me about his days of revival, his fastings, his prayers, those moves of God. And he put a hunger and a stir in my heart. I pursued Joe George. I wanted to know more about God. And then I remember in December of 1969, I went on my first missionary trip out of Oklahoma. It was into Paducah, Kentucky. The reason I say missionary trip, that was a long ways to me back in those days. I come into Paducah. Joe put me in contact with Buster. I never will forget Brother Joe called, and he called Brother Buster Wilson over in Paducah. And Brother Joe said, is this preacher, is the preacher that likes hamburgers? Brother Wilson said, yeah, this is me. Well, Joe said, I've got a young man. His name's Gary Hampton. He said, could he come? And I want you to get acquainted with him. And I met Brother Buster Wilson. Used to pastor on Clement Street. Brother Wilson died back in 82. Some of y'all may know him. But Brother Wilson took a liking to me.
I was there Friday through Monday morning as all that first time. But I'm telling you what, there was something about him that I took a liking to him too. Brother Buster Wilson, some of you all know him. Brother Buster Wilson prayed every day, anywhere from 8 to 11 hours every day. 7 days a week. 365 days a year. Sunday at lunch, when he got through eating lunch, he'd never eat another bite of food till Wednesday night after service. He'd done that for years. Buster began to tell me about those fasts. He began to tell me about those great moves of God, those revivals. And I tell you, I began to pursue Brother Wilson. I wanted to know more. And I'm standing here tonight with a little of Joe George in me. I've got a little of Buster Wilson in me. And then Brother Buster Wilson made contact, and I finally wound up with Brother Claude Healy. I don't know if anybody remembers Brother Healy. But Brother Healy, he took a liking to me, and I took a liking to Brother Healy. Brother Healy told me about the time that he went up in the mountains, Black Mountain, Virginia, and for more than 4 weeks, never drank a drop of water, nor ate a bite of food. He would tell me about those days of revival and moves of God. Man, I got hungry. Everything that Gary Hampton is, what little it is, it's very little of what I've done myself. It is that I have pursued after other men and women of God. And I have said, I want you to mentor me. I want you to talk to me. And I'm telling you what, I feel this. Priscilla knows, she's heard me talk about this in class. I preached some about this in chapel 3 weeks before school was out. This is something that we need to bring back again. That fourth aspect of the Great Commission is teaching. And my word for it is mentorship. Now, Buster Wilson wasn't always that kind to me. You know, that first weekend, I was sitting over at service there on maybe Sunday. I preached 2 or 3 times, and I didn't feel like I'd done so hot, and I did it. So Brother Buster Wilson said, what's on your mind, son? I said, well, I'd like to be a good preacher, and I hope I'm helping you, I said this weekend. And he said, well, let me just tell you something. Preaching is different. And my people, he said, know what good preaching is. I said, what do you mean? He said, well, do you all have whatever you want to eat? I said, what do you mean? He said, well, are you so poor that all you can have is just like beans and potatoes and that's it? Or do you have, you can have chicken or if you want fish or what? I said, yeah, we have enough money. We can have selection. He said, that's the way it is around here. He said, my people are used to a big feast preaching. And he said, all you are is a cornbread and tater kind of preacher. He's right. I didn't get mad at him, but I listened. He raked me over the coals other times. Brother Claude Healy did. Joe George did. That's what a good mentor is for. To slap you upside the head now and then. Punch you in the gut. Stab you in the heart. And say, look, you need to straighten up. You can do better. But you got to want it. You've got to pursue. There come a day with Elisha. Elisha, after Elijah caught up in the whirlwind, after he's put through that final test, when Elijah said, stay here, Elijah said, as long as God lives and as long as you live, I'm going to pursue you. But when Elijah went away and the mantle came down, Elisha picked it up and he went over to Jordan, and with the mantle he smote the waters of Jordan and said, where be the Lord God of Elijah? And the waters parted hither and thither. It was at that moment that the God of Elijah became the God of Elisha, and the power that worked in him is began to work in Elisha. And Elisha said, I want a double portion. A double portion. Do you know why he got a double portion? It's not that he was empty like an empty hard drive. It's not like he was empty with nothing in him. He took what Elijah had
and added to what he had. And that's what made it a double portion. In mentorship, we're not trying to make clones out of you. We're not trying to make more Gary Hamptons and Jack Rushings. No, we're wanting you to take what we have, what you can use out of us, amen, and then put it with what you got, and you will do greater things for God than what we ourselves have done. But you got to get aggressive. In the past 6 weeks, I've had six people who have approached me and wanted me to mentor them. Just in the past 6 weeks. I do not think that a person can effectively mentor more than 10 or 12 at one time. You get spread out too thin. One guy, he said, hey. He said, I'm going to hang out with you for 3 or 4 months. I said, what do you mean? He said, I'm coming to live in your home. I'm going to shine your shoes. I'm going to travel with you. I will drive for you. I'll wash your car. I said, what for? He said, I want to hear you pray. I want you to talk to me. I want you to pour into me. The end of this month, on the 31st, this young man's going to join me. I didn't ask him to come, but he is passionately pursuing me. We're at a restaurant. Young person came in. Said, may I sit down here? I said, yeah. They said, would you just talk to me and pour some knowledge into me and wisdom? I said, what do you need? They said, just talk to me. I said, you've got to give me something specific. And after we talked a while, the person said, Brother Hampton, would you please mentor me? And I felt so humbled. I said, oh, yes, I'll be happy to do that. Another one came to me. I'm talking about the past 6 weeks. Tears running down his face, weeping. And said, Brother Hampton, would you please mentor me? Would you please mentor me? Another one came and talked to me about 30 minutes and said, please, would you mentor me? Just last week, another one sat there and bawled and squalled and said, would you please mentor me? Also, one from Africa emailed, said, would you mentor me? All the past 6 weeks. These are people that have pursued me. I've not pursued them. That's aggressiveness. And I want you to know I am deeply touched. Not because they want me necessarily to be their mentor, but because they're interested in pursuing after God. Now let me very quickly tell you about mentoring. In a mentoring relationship, set it up with a deadline. I suggest no more than 6 months. Say, we're going to talk about the 6 months, and then if it works good, then you can reactivate it for another 6. Do it in writing. Have the person you are mentoring to write down no more than 5 things. They may have more, but no more than 5 things that they want to be mentored in. It could be anything from finances, to marriage, to career choices, to entrepreneuring a business. It could be any need they have. Midlife crisis, both for men and or women. It could be adolescence. It could be whatever. How to get a teen through the transition years. Whatever you have need in. And put those requests that you need to be mentored in order of priority. It could be on the spiritual gifts that I talked about this morning. It could be any number of things that you need guidance in. And then you need communication, I suggest, at least once a week. This can be done by phone, this can be done in person, or it can be done by email. You can't do it all by email, but you can do some of it. You will have to talk at times. But I'm here to challenge somebody tonight to get in earnest pursuit after God, and you're going to do that through a mentor. Brother Jim said tonight, if I understood you correct, he didn't come here to sing. He felt like he came here to tell this church, if I understood you right, that you need to pursue after something.
Brother Jim, I've only met you this weekend as well as most of these people here. But that is my heartbeat. We have got to once again recapture what God wants the church to be. And one of the ways this is going to be done is carrying out the full fourfold aspect of the Great Commission and teaching and training others. For example, as I mentioned last the other night about Charles Parham, didn't even have the baptism, but God used him to lay hands on somebody. I've talked to you the spiritual about the gifts this morning. Many here couldn't even name the 9 gifts, much less recognize the 22 New Testament spiritual gifts. Key number 1, we've got to reintroduce this. We've got to begin to teach it. We've got to create a hunger and an appetite in people. So folks, we've got to begin somewhere. We've got to start. And if we will, I believe that he who said, "All power is given to me in heaven and earth." I believe that as he promised in the last days, I will pour out my spirit upon all flesh. And I believe that will happen. And God has started a great work. This work is young. This work is very young. Less than 4 years old. You're less than 4. And you're doing such great things. But God is saying, you've got more to do. And here is the way you're going to do it. You're going to have to work together and mentor and be mentored. One thing and I'm through. I taught one of the classes at OBI for the past 2 years on divine healing. Before that time, I've been doing quite a bit of study, and during that time on healing, divine healing, I've spent hundreds of hours on it. Included in that study, I took a look at the so-called faith healers of the late 1800s, and then that really emerged in the 1900s and peaked in the late 40s and 50s. Now, whatever you think of A. Allen, Oral Roberts, whatever you think of Jack Coe, whatever you thought of some of these people, you look at them, what they were in their heyday. Not some of them's tragic demise, but look at how God used them in their heyday. And every one of them, without exception, went on a passionate pursuit for God's power, miraculous power. How hungry are you for it? How hungry? One of those who was the Englishman, Smith Wigglesworth. Wigglesworth, it has been documented that he raised 23 people from the dead. He laid hands on people and prayed, and literally thousands were healed. When Smith Wigglesworth was in his 80s, Lester Summerall was in his 20s. And Lester Summerall was in England for a couple of years. He had the privilege to be in a meeting he wanted to where Mr. Wigglesworth was. So he went to Mr. Wigglesworth one day, or when he first met him at that meeting. And he said, "My name is Lester Summerall, and I've been looking forward to meeting you. And I assume you're Mr. Wigglesworth." And Brother Wigglesworth said, "That's me." And Lester said, "If you don't mind, I'd sure like to get better acquainted with you, and I'd like to spend a little time with you." And Wigglesworth said, "I think we can arrange that." So a few days later, Lester went out to Smith Wigglesworth's house. He said, "When I went," he said, "I figured that there would be dozens of people in front of me." He said, "I figured the driveway would be full of cars." But he said, "When I got there, not one person was there at his home." The man that has actually been used of God to heal thousands and raise 23 people from the dead. And nobody is interested in talking to that man. Lester said when he went in, he had a newspaper under his arm.
He started in the door, and Wigglesworth said, "What do you guys said? What's a newspaper?" He said, "You don't bring it in my house." He said, "I don't have time for that stuff." He said, "We're going to pray and seek God." That's pretty tough, isn't it? You know why we don't have more of God? We soak our head in the television and everything else. We soak our head in our jobs and pleasure and everything in the world. And God is just some little minuscule side something that we try to crowd in when it's convenient for us. What Wigglesworth was telling Summerall, if you want what I got, there's a price to be paid. When he went in, you know what Wigglesworth done? He said, "Sit down." So Wigglesworth sat there and prayed for about 45 minutes or an hour. That's all he done. Wouldn't even talk to Summerall. And he said, "Okay, let's read the Bible for a while." So Wigglesworth sat there and read the Bible for about 45 minutes an hour. And he said, "Well, I'm glad you come today, Lester." Said, "Come back sometime if you can." Lester thought while he was reading and praying, "What am I doing here with this crazy old coot?" But he said, "I felt something drawing me to go back." And he said, "Every 2 weeks, I went back for over 2 years. I kept going back to his house. It wasn't crowded. Nobody was there. Nobody pursuing him." Let me tell you what you really need from God, and you're working through people, it may not be that sensational. It may not seem so glamorous and dramatic. There's nothing so glamorous about our Savior going up in a mountain and fasting 40 days and 40 nights. There is nothing glamorous about praying in the Garden of Gethsemane. There is nothing glamorous about doing the ministry of God. For the most part, what you see me do and this pastor do, what you see in this pulpit, is about a 2 to 3% representation of our ministry. You have no idea what goes on behind the scenes. You don't know the hours that your pastor is up at night weeping and praying. You don't know what goes on. And it's not all that dramatic. And if you just spend time, it may be pouring water on his feet. It may be in my butt. That's where the transfer of power comes, is with that mentorship. After 2 years of these weekly, every other week visits, Mr. Summerall came to Wigglesworth's house and he said, "Brother Wigglesworth, I got to go back to America." And he said, "I won't get to see you anymore. And I want to come this last time and I want to say goodbye. Brother, would you come here a minute? You." And he said, when I told Brother Wigglesworth that, he said, Brother Wigglesworth stood up. And he said, he just embraced me and pulled his head into my chest, or my head into his chest. And he said, he began to weep. And he said, as Summerall cried, he said, his tears run down on my face and drip down on my clothing. And he said, Brother Wigglesworth began to pray, and he said, "Oh God, I want you to let all of the faith that is in me now be transferred into this man. I want you to let all the knowledge that resides in me now reside in him." And he said, "Father, I want you to let all the gifts of the Spirit that have functioned through me now begin to function in Brother Summerall." And Brother Summerall said, as he prayed, he said, "I felt the anointing of God begin to flow into me." Glory to God. It took over 2 years of visits. But he learned that make of Wigglesworth feet. And Lester Summerall has done phenomenal things for God. It's a challenge here tonight that I hope you can get a hold of. It's going to mean
young girls, whether you keep your virginity and purity till you're married. It's going to mean both guys and gals the same thing, but also whether you make it away and stay free of these drugs. Whether you establish a home and keep it together. Whether you raise your kids right and keep them saved and in the house of God. Whether you get a hold of the purpose and you fulfill that purpose that I preached about this morning. You're going to have some mentors in your life. Oh, my desire, and I hope you've caught it this week, that I've been here. I want you as never before to understand the Great Commission. And I want you to find your part in it. And I want you to do it. And as you're doing it, I want you to teach and train somebody else so they can do it. And so they can teach and train somebody else to do it. And the work goes on till Jesus comes again. Hallelujah. Father, I want to thank you for these few nights. Thank you, Lord, for these few moments together. The time has just flown and come so quickly. Father, but I pray that you would help us, God, to embrace the Great Commission, to see it as you've seen it, as you wanted us to see it, to let your heartbeat become our heartbeat. And Lord, I pray that you would help us, Lord, to be challenged and receive the challenge, to be a mentor, but God also to be mentored. And I pray, God, that these here tonight, Lord, I know you've spoke to somebody's heart, is they'd say, yes, I am going to pursue. I'm not fooling around anymore. I'm going to pursue after the things of God. And Lord, I want you to put into my life a mentor and mentors that can help me find what I need and get it from you. I want somebody to come to the piano, please. Come for a song. Now, in picking a mentor, you don't just say, well, I like him or her. It's not on a friendship thing. You need to pray and ask God what you need in your life and for God to lead you to that particular mentor. But what I'd like to do in this altar call is this. I'd like for you, if you're really serious about serving God, is come around this altar and say, Lord, I want you to begin to speak to me, and I'm going to open myself now, and Lord, I want you to put a mentor in my life. I have mentors, and I'm 56. I've been preaching 38 years, 39 years. I still have mentors. What do you need? What do you need? You need a mentor? Yes, we all do. Who's serious about it? And you're ready to come. And just make that commitment to God tonight. Man, we've got the pastor coming. We've got the new converts bill coming. We've got grandmothers coming, moms, children. Youth, glory to God, teens, young men, God love your hearts. God has only begun. Hear me. He's only begun to do something around victory. I understand that victory is written on these rafters and written various places in concealed ways here. Oh, that God would write victory on everybody's heart and give you victory. How about it tonight? Why don't you come? If you're here tonight and you don't know Jesus, come. Come and give your life to God. Whatever your need is, come. And let's talk to God tonight.

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1: 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Collins. 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Collins.
2: Christ, from the rudiments of the world. Why, so living in the world, are you subject to ordinances? 3, chapter 3, Colossians. If ye then be risen with Christ, seek those things which are above, where Christ sitteth on the right hand of God. Set your affections on things above and not on the things of the earth. For ye are dead, and your life is hid with Christ in God. When Christ, who is our life, shall appear, then shall ye also appear with him in glory. Mortify, therefore. Kill out. Mortify, therefore, your members which are upon the earth, fornication, uncleanness, inordinate affection, evil concupiscence, and covetousness, which is idolatry, for which things sake the wrath of God cometh on the children of disobedience. I could preach for a few minutes tonight, not long, on shoot him again. He's getting up. Amen. Some of you missed that. Shoot him again. He's getting up. Amen. About 10 years ago, more or less, Brother Jim Lawson and I drove all night long to get home to go to Brother Rob Hatfield's funeral. Rob lived about 6 miles out of Mammoth Spring on the other side of Highway 63 from us. Rob and Rosie did. And Roy, his brother, lived another mile on down the road at the end of the road. Amen. Roy is still living. I went to see him the other day. Roy is the one that used to carry the mail and became the postmaster, and he's the one, dear friends of ours, I pastored when I was 17 years old and known them all my life, even before I got saved, knew them. And I was down at Rob and Rosa. Roy was the mail carrier for a while, and he graduated on up to the postmaster, and he's the one that I forgot about being postmaster, and really had a bad case of hoof and mouth disease, foot and mouth disease, got both feet in my mouth. I got up one night and got started just visiting at the old home church. And I said, I got talking about cranky postmasters. And I mean open mouth, insert foot. And then I said, do y'all know any postmasters that ain't cranky? And open mouth, insert other foot. And Brother Roy, he was sitting right there just dying and laughing. I went to see Roy and Lena. They've been our dear friends all through the years. Went to see him the other day. Roy is 92 now. He's had a stroke, paralyzed his right side, but he was so glad to see me. He can't say one intelligible word, but he can sure make a lot of racket and let you know he's glad. And he just cried he's so glad to see me, and they don't get to go to church anymore. But this is 45 years ago, close to it, 44, 5, somewhere along in there. Rob had a big old 400-pound hog in the pen that they'd been fattening up. See, we didn't kill them when they was 250 pounds. They taught us in vocational agriculture to best time to kill hog was 250 pounds, but we didn't kill hogs at 250 pounds. That's a waste. We fattened them, and then we fattened them some more, and we fattened them until they weighed about 400 pounds. And then we really thought we had something. We killed a 400-pound hog. Amen. And a big old 400-pound hog. And they decided to butcher that hog. And Rob took his old 22 out. As the tradition was, as usually one member of the family shoots a hog, usually with a 22 rifle. And another member of the family, sometimes the same one, that hog falls over, they jump straddle of it and stick that hog. And I'd stand there as a little boy and watch Grandpa butcher our hogs. And it just terrified me when he'd stick that hog and that blood would gush out of that hog's neck like out of a high-pressure water hose. And I'd take off and start running sometime in the opposite direction. Anyway, I'm bigger now. I'm preaching and pastoring and evangelizing, and I'm down visiting my dear friends and eating at their table. And what an escape it was to eat at Rob and Rose's house. Oh, boy, Rob was a fisherman. He fished that river till he couldn't walk. And then he'd get somebody to take him down to the river and set him down on the bank. Last time he went, his knees were in such bad shape that he fished and fished. And when he got done fishing, he couldn't get up until a neighbor come and helped him up. That was the last time, I guess, that he fished that river. But Rob could fish, and he could catch them. And Sister Rosie knew how to fry them. And boy, it was a treat to go to Rob and Rose's house. Rob got his old 22 out and loaded it with a short shell. And wasn't a long rifle. It was a short. It wasn't a long even. It was a short. And he shot that big old 400-pound hog. And I can't remember whether Rob or Roy, I believe it was Roy, jumped straddle that hog when it fell over and was kicking and dazed. And he tried his best to stick that hog. And he took so long sticking that hog and couldn't find that jugular vein. And finally he thought maybe he'd got it, but he hadn't. And he got up, and he was watching the hog. And the hog, there it was, already shot and already stuck. And the hog got up and was squealing, kind of a pitiful squeal. And so Rob loaded his 22 rifle, this time with a 22 long rifle, and shot him again. And they stuck him again. And they finally got the hog dead and butchered. Amen. Oh, boy. Those was the day when a family of five like ours. I remember when Dad was in the Navy, Mom was very resourceful. And she had put up four pigs instead of selling all of them at the sale, feeder pigs. We put up four and fattened four hogs. And Grandpa came. Grandpa was the arch butcher. And he wanted a good stiff butcher knife. And Grandpa always found that main artery to the heart. He never missed, as far as I remember. Amen. But one day, we was butchered about four hogs. And you butcher them one at a time. After a while, them hogs decide there's something up. And one of them, he got kind of scared and nervous. And that hog decided all this squealing and all this strange smell and all this dying going on, that he better get out of there, and he run off. Amen. Remind me of some folks coming to a holiness church. Amen. God get to moving real good, and they break for the door. They can't take it because there's too much killing of the flesh going on in a holiness church. Amen. And run that hog down and catch it. Say, what in the world would a family of four, Dad's in the Navy now, what in the world they do with four hogs? Well, there's Grandpa. Amen. And he'd have to have some. And then there's always kinfolk stops by when you're butchering, and they have to have some. And you give the backbones away. And of course, it depends on how you butcher the hog, whether you have backbones or pork chops. If you strip out the tenderloins and have tenderloin, then you don't have any backbone. You have backbones because you stripped out the tenderloin. But if you have pork chops, amen, you cut the hog half in two and cut out the pork chops and you have the backbone sawed up in your pork chops. And so the bone's in the pork chop. But we usually butchered the other way and we had backbones to give away. And boy, we'd can up great big old gallon jugs of sausage. And we'd eat that sausage in the wintertime until we didn't like sausage no more. Amen. We would have ham and shoulder, and then, amen, we would have bacon, and pretty soon we'd get down to fatback, and amen. A hungry family can eat up a bunch of pork. Amen. And we was always hungry. And hardly nobody fat in the country where I came from. Amen. We was always protein starved. And so we could eat a lot of ham and a lot of smoked meat. And amen. And we'd butcher sometimes as high as four hogs. Hey, amen. Don't run off too quick. Old-time religion won't do you any good unless you let it kill out the flesh.
3: Amen.
2: Praise God. You got to die out. Praise God. Woo, glory to God. And so, amen, sometimes we need to be shot with a bigger gun. Amen. Rob had to shoot the hog with a bigger shot, bigger shell. Amen. Before they could butcher him. Amen. Sometimes we run off too quick. God has to run us down. There's a whole lot in the Bible about dying out, mortifying, killing out the flesh. Boy, the flesh don't want to die. It'll just fight, protest. Get mad and say mean things about the preacher and mean things about the saints and mean things about the godly parents, amen. It don't want to die. Amen. But there's something else we need to understand. That we who have been saved for a long time, some of us, we got to understand that the flesh will try to come to life. And sometimes we've got to shoot him again. Brother L.D. Moore said he thought he had L.D. Moore dead and buried. And he said he went out one day to look at his grave. And he said he had one leg already out. And he said he had to bury him again. Praise God. He was getting up. Amen. Hey, praise God. We need to die out to the world. We need to realize that the reason we got baptized in water is that we died with Jesus. And we're supposed to rise again in newness of life. Todd preached Wednesday night on you can't have your cow and eat it too. Amen. Hey, you can't have the flesh and have the spirit too. They just don't go together. Amen. After a while, when it comes to the spirit, you'll have to put on an act about the spirit. You know, the biggest trouble about gospel concerts is that they go from place to place and a song, the same song over and over again, and the same testimony over and over again, eventually becomes a well-rehearsed act. And if gospel singers are not very careful, they'll have an act instead of a deed of worship to the living God. Amen. They'll have an act that is well-pleasing and rings a bell with us who like spiritual things. Amen. But the terrible thing about having an act is you get to where you can do it without being saved. You get to where you can do it whether you're really spiritual or not. You sing the same notes, same highs and lows, and you go through the same act over and over again, tell the same story over and over again. And so oftentimes, gospel singers sing gospel songs and then go out and drink beer and smoke marijuana and chase women, or vice versa.

the service at all. It's what the Bible said to do, to sing and praise God and worship God. Amen. And preach the gospel. Hallelujah. And let God have a chance to work in the lives of men. That is spontaneous worship. Spontaneous means of itself. Amen. And a pile of damp rags in the corner catches on fire. It's because the oxidization process of evaporation, amen, sealed in the heat. And the heat became so intense that it caught the pile of rags on fire. That's spontaneous combustion. You know what it means to drive down the highway and see a whole big, huge sawdust pile burning. That's because that wet sawdust got hotter and hotter and hotter on the inside until that oxidization process, with its own insulation sealing in the heat, it caught itself on fire. Amen. That's what I like, is that which comes from heaven, folks. Amen. We can play politics in church and even put on an act about spiritual things. And there's a lot of folks know when to kick, know how to run, and they know how to put on a pretty good Pentecostal show. Get a hold of your seat now. I'm going to tell you what that is. That's a sin. That's a sin and a shame and a disgrace. I don't say that very often, because sure as I do, some of your best saints will quench the spirit and not obey God. Amen. But I think you're full enough grown and full enough alone that you'll know better than to quench the spirit. And you'll do what God wants you to do and obey God. Amen. But it's a shame and a reproach before heaven. Did you know that's why Saul, the first king of Israel, got cut off? He offered sacrifice when he wasn't supposed to. Amen. Voluntary worship. Amen. And then he comes back from the slaughter of the Midianites. He's supposed to kill them all. And he said, I have fully obeyed the Lord. That was strike two. Amen. He not only hadn't obeyed the Lord, he lied to the Holy Ghost. Lied to the man of God. Amen. Samuel said, if you have obeyed the Lord, what meaneth this? The lowing of the ox, supposed to kill everything. Nothing left alive. Everything dead. Praise God. Hey, the Bible said we're supposed to be dead. Amen. Listen to this. God forbid, Romans chapter 6. How shall we that are dead to sin live any longer therein? Saul said, I've saved the best for sacrifice. We decide that we're going to improve on worship. And so we're going to give dance lessons. Because people that dance in spirit don't dance good enough. So we're going to give dancing lessons. We're going to teach people how to speak in tongues so they'll be able to do it better. Amen. And we're going to teach people how to get the Holy Ghost so they can do it better. And after a while, it becomes a learned thing. Amen. Hey, sinners can learn some things. Huh? Amen. But sinners can't obey the Lord and obey the Holy Ghost. Praise God. And sinners can't die out to the flesh. If you're living and following the flesh, it'll show up. It'll show up in your private life. It'll show up in your daily life. It'll show up. Amen. It'll tell on you. Know you not that so many as were baptized into Christ were baptized into His death? I'll tell you, a good dose of salvation will give a people, a lot of folks, a lot more sanctification than some folks that believe in sanctification, second definite work. Amen. I mean, in a whole big movement used to tell how many they had saved and how many they had saved.

sanctified. Amen. And they'd count them. They don't count the ones that got sanctified anymore. Because somewhere sanctification has been lost. Amen. I'll tell you, if you get really saved, that'll sanctify most everything. Except what you're ignorant of. Amen. Amen. Therefore, we're buried with Him. Why do we bury people? Because they're dead. It's against the law to bury alive people. Amen. So we bury people because they're dead. He's supposed to be. Amen. Supposed to be dead. Hallelujah. You're dead. Your life is hidden with Christ God. Therefore, we're buried with Him by baptism into death, that like as Christ was raised up from the dead by the glory of the Father, even so also should walk, we also should walk in newness of life. Hallelujah. Well, praise God, shoot him again. He's getting up. For he that is dead is freed from sin. Now if we be dead with Christ, we believe that we shall also live with Him. Amen. Now, Brother Collins, you know we're not really dead. Well, let's read on. Amen. 10th verse, 6th chapter Romans. For in that he died unto sin once. But in that he liveth unto God. Now listen to this. Likewise reckon ye also yourselves to be dead. That'll make a difference when you're tempted to get mad. Well, let me put it this way. The Bible said be angry and sin not. Amen. There's some things we ought to be angry about. But we never ought to get angry enough to sin. Because that's what the devil wants. Yeah. Amen. You know what it is? That's that old hog getting up. You're going to have to get in a good Holy Ghost service and hear a good holiness message. Amen. And get shot with a bigger bullet. Get shot with a bigger gun. Praise God. Woo! Down he goes! Amen. Likewise, reckon ye also yourself to be dead indeed unto sin, but alive unto God through Jesus Christ our Lord. Here's how it works. Let not sin therefore reign in your mortal body, that you should obey it in the lust thereof. Neither yield ye your members as instruments of unrighteousness unto sin, but yield yourselves unto God as those that are alive from the dead, and your members as instruments of righteousness unto God. Hallelujah. Oh yes. For we are dead, and our life is hid with Christ in God. Well, what are we supposed to do? If you're risen in Christ, seek those things which are above, where Christ sitteth on the right hand of God. The things that are wholesome and good and lasting and right and virtuous. Amen. Honorable. Full of praise. Eternal things. Hallelujah. And children, that's why you're here tonight. That's why we're here tonight. Praise God. To get something from God. Praise God. Oh, yes. Mortify therefore your members which are upon earth. Fornication, uncleanness, inordinate affection, evil concupiscence, covetousness, which is idolatry. Amen. That takes in everything. For which things sake the wrath of God cometh on the children of disobedience. Amen. Hey, if we don't shoot the hog that we call the flesh, the wrath of God will take care of him. And hell
will be a portion for those that try to live a double life. Amen. Let's live for God, children. You can do it. We can win. Hallelujah. How? Amen. Reckon. That is, brother, put it all down. Put a line under it. Add it up. Amen. And it add up to this. Dead. Amen. Hallelujah. Woo, glory to God. Amen. Run it all out. Praise God till you rise again in newness of life. Hey, that's why you can change from I'm walking the floor over you, praise God, and to give me that old time religion, it's good enough for me. Amen. Oh, that's why we can quit singing, I don't want her. You can have her, she's too fat for me. Amen. And sing, when the roll is called up yonder, I'll be there. Amen. We got a brand new song. Praise God. Hallelujah. Yes, sir. We're risen with Christ. And we seek those things which are above, where Christ sits on the right hand of God. You felt it tonight, haven't you? Isn't it a good feeling? Praise God. That sin and the flesh and hell and the devil don't have sway in your life anymore. Why? You died out to that old life. Stand with us. And we live a new resurrected life in Christ Jesus. Father, champion your cause in our life. Oh God, lift us up above every shadow. Forgive us of every failure. Help us to be honest enough and open enough with God. Amen. Just come clean and say, Lord, I missed it. But by your help and grace, I'm not quitting. I'm going to try again. Hallelujah. In Jesus' name. Amen. Amen. A teacher wrote down several half proverbs for a third grade class, and she wanted to see what the third graders knew about the proverbs that everybody quotes. Amen. And so she left blank the last part and had the third graders fill in the last part. One of the questions was, if at first you don't succeed. Of course, we know what the proverb finishes out is, you know. Try again, but the third grader hadn't heard it. He wrote down, if at first you don't succeed, get new batteries. Amen. And tonight, you may need your battery charged. Hallelujah. Maybe a brand new one, huh? Come on. As they sing, we invite you to an altar of sweet surrender. Sweet commitment. Hallelujah.

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2: Going to be part two of this morning, talking about prayer, and I've called it Prayer Closet Revival. I'm not going to read Matthew 6:6, but that's the scripture that I read this morning where Christ told him, go into your prayer closet and shut the what? The door. This is obviously referring to our door series. And so we're talking about the prayer door. And I told you I needed to break it up because this morning I actually still went over my time, but I wanted to get to some hinders and some helps to our prayers. And so that's what we're going to look at tonight. And 1 Peter 3:7 is where we want to go. And then we're going to be looking, first of all, here at what hinders prayer and then what helps our prayers. Amen. Anybody want to find out those things? Well, let's look what Scripture has to say. All right. 1 Peter chapter 3 and verse 7. 1 Peter 3 and 7. If you're there, say amen. Likewise, ye husbands, dwell with them, talking about your wives, dwell with them according to knowledge, giving honor unto the wife, as unto the weaker vessel, and as being heirs together of the grace of life. And here's that phrase that I want us to look at, that your prayers be not hindered. That your prayers be not hindered. Father, we don't want our prayers to be hindered. We want to know things that hinder our prayers so we can avoid them. We want to know ways and lifestyles that help our prayers, because the Bible says in another text, the prayer of a righteous, that's a condition, the prayer of a righteous man or woman availeth much. God, grow our prayer lives tonight. I'll thank you for it in Jesus' name. Everybody say amen. You can be seated. I thought it interesting in Paul's first letter here, Peter's first letter, he mentions prayer three different times, and for the sake of time, I won't read them all. But what is remarkable about all three instances is that there is something common to each of them. The unusual yet common thread running through each of his three references to prayer is that all three teach us not that prayer helps us live right, but that living right helps us to pray right. That's unusual. How many follow me so far? It is true that praying is one of the ways God has appointed to help us live the way we should live. We don't doubt that. Colossians chapter 1, 9 and 10 states that. But Peter's point is from a different perspective in each one of these texts regarding prayer. It's kind of true the other way around, too, is what he was saying. God has appointed a way for us to live which will help us pray effectively. I want to know about that. Amen. There are things we do, in other words, he says, that hinder our prayers. And there are ways to live that helps our prayers be answered. So, for example, in our text, that we read and shared together, Peter tells us husbands that there's a way to live with our wives that can clog our prayers. And a way to live with our wives that will help our prayers to be answered. Did you ever get that? Guys? Peter says that if we want our prayers to be helped and not hindered, we have to live with our wife in a certain way. Now, you don't hear that preached every day. Hello. He goes on to say that there has to be an effort to understand her. There has to be an effort to know her needs and honor her. There has to be a special awareness of her weakness and that and what she especially needs from us as being her provider or her partner. There was to be a recognition that she is a fellow heir of the grace of God. And to be treated with honor rather than to be belittled and demeaned. Oh, the ladies, I just am shocked that you're not shouting me down. When we husbands live like this with understanding, tender care, and honor, Peter says our prayers will not be hindered. And that's a game changer. It's Peter's nice, diplomatic way of saying, brothers, you can't treat your wives like trash and expect God to hear your prayers. Peter says if we live like this, guys, our prayers are going to be hindered. Wow! Practical, isn't it? Now, it goes both ways. The way we treat our spouse can clog our prayers and ruin our spiritual impact. That goes both ways, brothers or sisters. And it can clog our prayers or it can free up our prayers to help empower us and have more impact. I want maximum impact for the influence of the Holy Ghost. And Peter goes on in verse 8 and 9. Okay, and he moves out of the category of husbands and wives, and he goes to more of a general Christian believer arena in 8 and 9 and calls all of us, not just husbands, but all believers, to be sympathetic, to be brotherly, to be kind-hearted, to be humble, and not return evil for evil, and to bless those who are unkind to us. Then he gives us a reason for why we should live like that too. And it's a quote from Psalm 34. And in verse 12, the reason comes to a climax with the same kind of argument as in our text 3:7. Namely, he says, our prayers are hindered if we don't live that way. God has a special openness to prayers, to the prayers of those who are living Christ-like. God listens to the prayers of those who keep, it tells us in another place, He listens to the prayers of those who keeps their tongue from evil, refrains from speaking guile, which is deceitfully, those who seek peace and live righteously. So here again, Peter is telling us how to keep our prayers from being hindered. And it's the same thing Christ was teaching in the Lord's Prayer when He told us to pray, forgive us our debts as we what? Forgive our debtors. Not forgiving those who repent will clog our prayers, block our prayers from being answered. That's Peter's point too. There is a way to live that hinders our prayers, and there's a way to live that helps our prayers. And finally, in chapter 4 of 1 Peter, verse 7, Peter says that there are special endeavors we can make so that our prayers will be helped and not hindered. He says, to the end of all things is at hand. Therefore, be ye therefore sober and watch unto prayer.
3: layman's terms of what he means there is, be of a sober spirit for the sake of getting your prayers answered. That's what it means. So a biblical truth that we can now state with great confidence from these texts is that as Christians, we must endeavor to live in a way that does not hinder our prayers from going through. What blocks our prayers from being heard is often our lives, the way we live, Peter says, the way we relate to our husband or our wife, or we relate to our kids or our parents or our colleagues or our neighbors. So in each of these texts, Peter is telling us to live a certain way so that our prayers are not hindered. I don't want my prayers to be hindered. Hello. Let's go back to the family relationship ordeal. You can't, guys, you can't disrespect your wives and then come into the house and pray over a need that you have and expect God to answer. Wow. We moved a couple families this weekend. Maybe we're going to be moving next weekend. No, just kidding. Huh? That's what Scripture says. And I, you know what? Let me be real transparent. I've had to ask my wife to forgive me before. Oh, come on, guys. Don't leave me hanging. Huh? How many remember last Christmas banquet? Nobody remembers Christmas banquet? Out at camp, you know, we had an awesome turnout and an attendance. And a few hours before the event was to start, I was kind of nervous. And I came in the kitchen. My wife and sister Katie was doing a tremendous job, very awesome job with cooking. And I just started spazzing out. This ain't gonna be enough. Saying enough. I got Brother Donnie Brewer on the phone since he's the man when it comes to cooking. And I said, hey, we might be having close to 100, was it 160 maybe? She's like, I can't believe you're telling this. Just get out. Just go on. And I said, how much you think we'll need? And the turkey and everything. And he was like, well, yeah, you might want to get some more. So I run out, man, and I bought like 4 or 5 turkey breasts and had them cut and all this stuff. And I brought them in there. And I said, here, get these in the oven. And you guys didn't eat any of them. I mean, you know what I'm talking about. And I the next, what was it, week or two, I got to feeling. So I apologized. I said, honey, I second-guessed you. Hello. And you know, since Sister Katie was there, that just made it even harder because I had to go. And she just laughed at me. But see, it's just a simple, simple illustration, folks. But when you live in harmony with your family, God is listening to your prayers. And where am I at? That was like off script majorly. So in each of these texts, Peter is telling us to live a certain way. In other words, a satisfying life of prayer is not going to be automatic. It does not just happen. Harmony in our homes does not just happen. Hello? If it did, these texts would not be needed. It would be pointless for Peter to write it. Our prayer life in 2013 depends in part
2: on how we choose to live at home and how we choose to live at work and how we choose to live in the private times of our lives. So Peter tells us, endeavor to live in a way that does not hinder your prayers. Notice this. And Peter says in 4:7, he says, be of a sober mind for the sake of your prayers. Sobriety, that's that soberness, sobriety happens when we begin to use sound judgment. That's what he's saying. Use sound judgment about your life. That's what sober means. When you're drunk, you're not using sound judgment anymore. Right? Let me put it this way. Jesus does not kiss a drunk wife. You say, what do you mean? Let me qualify that statement. He may be extremely patient with her and give her a second chance and a fresh start, but he does not kiss a drunk wife. What do I mean? I mean when the bride of Christ, the church, is drunk with the world, she may turn to him for a brief kiss of prayer, but her breath reeks so bad of worldliness that Christ turns his face. Are you hearing me? Huh? That's what Peter means when he says, be sober for the sake of your prayers. And let me ask this, whoever sobered up by coasting into it? No. Nobody coasts into sobriety. Not physical sobriety, not spiritual sobriety. Sobriety happens when we begin to use sound judgment about our lives. That's what sober means. And sound judgment about how we spend our time. Sound judgment about the spiritual climate of our homes. Sound judgment about the worldliness and times of leisure. Sound judgment about the music we listen to, the media we watch. Sound judgment. If you want God to hear your prayers, live your life according to sound judgment. Nobody sobers up without intentional steps to get those bottles of worldly wine off the shelves and out of the cabinet and out of the house. Hello. And when that happens, when the spiritual breath begins to clear up, the kiss of prayer is not hindered. Praise God. Praise God. All right. That's part one. Now let's move on to part two. Okay, so that's some things that will hinder our prayers. Now let's talk here on a positive note, some things that will help our prayers. And here's the first one, and I'll move quickly through it because I want to get to one more. 1 Thessalonians 5:17, I mentioned it this morning, tells us, if you want God to hear your prayer, you've got to pray without ceasing. It's called persistent prayer. Don't give up in prayer. Don't give out in prayer. Don't give in prayer. Keep praying. I said, keep praying. Church, I feel like to tell somebody tonight, delay is not denial. Delay is not denial. Some delay can be because of demons. For example, Daniel prayed 21 days. He found out that it was a demon that delayed the answer. How many remember that? But he kept fasting. He kept praying until the angel of God broke through. Oh, hallelujah. How many want the angels of God to break through with some answers to your prayers? Well, listen, if it's going to happen, it's going to be because we kept fasting and we kept praying. After 7 days and no answer, 10 days and no answer, 15 days and no answer, 20 days and no answer. Finally, on the 21st day, Daniel said, there's my answer. Why? Because he persisted in prayer. So some delays are not denials. Some of it is just demonic. But then some delays are divine.
3: That means when it is divine, like Abraham, waiting 25 years after he received the promise of a son. That means during that time, it means it's time to focus on God and not man. Abraham failed the test and focused on man, or in his case, a woman. Hello. And so when during the time where you pray and there's a delay, that's the time you're to focus on God, not man. Believe it's God that's going to supply the need, and don't try to jump the gun and get ahead of God and get man to supply the need. Let God. Oh, church, I want us to be a church that's seeking the Lord and that will never shortchange prayer. We must grow prayer on all sides, because the church is like an airplane. It either keeps moving or it falls. And to keep moving, a church needs constant prayer. Church members, pray for every leader in this church every day. Hello? Pray for other members every day. Pray that God utilizes this church for His will every day. That's what He said. Pray without ceasing. Now, the final thing that helps our prayers is to be able to truly pray in Jesus' name. And my verse for that is John 16:23. Verily, verily, I say unto you, whatsoever ye ask the Father in my name, He will give it you. And we got to unpack that, because the words there of Jesus contain a remarkable promise. And they tell us that whatever we ask, anything at all, if we ask in the name of Jesus, He will do it. It would be hard to find a promise broader than that one. Our problem, though, is not with the promise. The problem is with the condition. What does it really mean to pray in Jesus' name? And I'll tell you right up front here that it means more than what we have assumed. In our tradition, praying in Jesus' name means we're referring to a certain formula that we tag on the end of our prayer. But praying in Jesus' name means more than simply adding a phrase at the end of our prayer. Now, here's a little bit of Bible trivia for you. It may surprise you. Go back and read the prayers of the New Testament. Go back, read the prayers of the New Testament. Not a single one of them ends in the phrase, in Jesus' name. Amen. Yet surely those prayers were being offered according to the promise of our text. That tells us that this promise deals with much more than saying a few words and then saying amen. For many of us, in Jesus' name, amen means that the prayer is almost over and it's time to eat. Or we think of it as a kind of a spiritual abracadabra, as if by saying those few words we're going to do the Christian equivalent of rubbing a good luck charm. I see it's easy to fall into that fallacy of thinking. And I mean, suppose I pray along these lines, maybe I would say something like, Heavenly Father, I ask you to give me $10 million in small, unmarked bills, in three medium-sized suitcases, and then I'd like the money at my front door tomorrow morning, 9 o'clock. In Jesus' name, amen. Is that going to work? Now, I could pray that way, and I might even be sincere. But we all understand that to pray like that is a misuse of prayer and also a misuse of the name of Jesus. I got to work a little more on some foundation, because it'll help us to spend a few moments thinking about the meaning of names in Scripture. Because in our day,
2: names don't have, as often anyway, they don't have the built-in meaning like they did a lot in Scripture. You follow me? I mean, you might be a Joe, a Jack, a Mike, a Bob, a Bill. But those names don't automatically convey any particular message about who you are, generally. And I'm not dissing your name if you're a Mike, a Bob, or Bill. But I'm just saying it was different in Bible times. Names in the Bible often represented the character, the personality, the origin, the destiny of different people. All right? So, Jacob means cheater. How many know he lived up to his name? Nabal means fool. How many knows he lives up to his name? Peter means rock. And Jesus used that. He said, upon the rock I'll build my church. And that's where the Catholic friends get off on that and take it more of a literal meaning that obviously I think is reading between the lines. But now, what about the name of Jesus? What about Lord Jesus Christ? Lord means master. Jesus means Savior. Christ means anointed one sent from God. And when you call out to the Lord Jesus Christ, you are declaring that He's your, first of all, master. Then He's your Savior. Then He's the anointed one sent from God.
3: Praise God. That'll preach right there.
2: But also names represent authority. Perhaps you recall the old crime shows where the police officers knock on the door and say, "Open up in the name of the law."
3: How many remember that?
2: Why did they say that? Why did they say that? Because the officers had no authority in themselves to compel anyone to open the door. But when they knocked in the name of the law, they were claiming the full authority of the government of the United States standing behind them and backing them up. We see this principle at work in the great confrontation between David and Goliath in the Old Testament. David boldly tells Goliath where his power is coming from. He says, "Goliath, you come against me with a sword and a spear, but I come against you in the name of the Lord Almighty, the God of the armies of Israel." David was saying, "Goliath, I'm not impressed with you. I'm not impressed with your weapons. I'm not impressed with your size. The Lord God is on my side, and He's about to lay your big old body down on the ground." And that's exactly what happened. David claimed God's authority on his side. Thirdly, not only do names represent authority, names not only represent character, but thirdly, they represent a person's reputation. Now, we see this clearly in reference to the name of the Lord. The very first petition of the Lord's Prayer is, "Hallowed be thy name." We hallow something, and it is to treat it as being of great worth. You hallow God's name when you treat it with respect, with the respect it deserves. That's why one of the Ten Commandments is, "Thou shalt not take the name of thy Lord thy God in vain." To pray in Jesus' name is to pray based on who He is, with His authority, and in order that His reputation might be enhanced in this world. Let me illustrate. Now, suppose that I go to my personal bank and ask to withdraw $10 million again in small, unmarked bills in 3 medium-sized suitcases. Why, you laugh. That's what the teller would be doing. She would quickly, after she was laughing, show me the door. because I don't have $10 million in my name or anything close to it.
3: I sound sad.
2: No. But suppose I go back to my bank with a check made out to Matt Jones in the amount of $10 million and signed by Bill Gates, one of the richest men in the world. Once the bank determines his signature is genuine, I'll get my money. Why? Because Bill Gates is a multi-billionaire. I think he's worth, what, $69 billion, last I read? And he probably gains or loses $10 million a dozen times a day. It's like pocket change to him. If I go to the bank in my own name, they'll laugh me out. But if I go in the name of Bill Gates, they'll honor the check and give me the money. Praying in Jesus' name is like signing His name to your prayers. In a sense, you are saying to God, God, Jesus told me to pray this way. Jesus told me to pray this prayer. And what do you think the Father will do with a prayer that is truly, genuinely signed by His Son? Church, He's going to grant it. Because He always honors what His Son wants. Hallelujah. Let's turn that truth around for a moment. What do we call the act of fraudulently signing a person's name? Huh? Forgery. Forgery. Many, help me preach. Many of our prayers are spiritual forgeries because we are signing Jesus' name to prayers that He's never approved.
3: Help me preach.
2: Huh? Lord, I need this and I need that. It sure make my life easier. And we sign, in Jesus' name. And it gets up there and God says, psst, that's not a real signature. Hello. Oh, we could spend a lot of time right there. So, I've told you what it's not meant. What does it mean, in Jesus' name? What does it mean? I want us to share just a couple things here, hopefully answer that question. First of all, when we pray in Jesus' name, we are confessing our faith that He is the only way to God. Hebrews 10:19-20 tells us that we now have boldness. We can now come into the throne with boldness, the very presence of God through the virtue of the blood of who? Jesus. By the offering of His own body, He has made a way to pass the veil into the very throne room of God. You see, in the Old Testament, a thick curtain separated the holy place from the most holy place, which only the high priest could enter that most holy place once a year on the Day of Atonement. That thick curtain constantly reminded the people that they could not approach God directly, but only through a priestly mediator. But now, in the death of Christ, as we know from the Scripture, that veil was rent from top to bottom, and Jesus was saying, whosoever will, let him come. Hallelujah. And because we are united with Him by faith, in other words, wherever He goes, we go now. And it is precisely in this sense that every Christian prayer is offered in Jesus' name, for it is only by the virtue of what Jesus has accomplished that any of us may come into the very presence of God. And so to approach God apart from Jesus Christ is to guarantee that we will be turned away. You can pray in the name of Hare Krishna, Buddha, Confucius. You may claim your faith in Muhammad somehow and try to think he'll get you to God. You may come to God in the name of Joseph Smith or Mary Baker Eddy or any other religious leader you choose to follow. But it will do you no good. But the one you can come to the Father is the name of the Lord Jesus Christ. And there is one mediator, Timothy said, between God and man, the man Christ Jesus. Aren't you glad you can come into His presence? Raise your hands and say, thank you, Jesus. Thank you, Jesus. So if you do not come to God through Jesus, you cannot come through anyone.
3: Next, when we pray in Jesus' name, we are acknowledging that His name is the supreme name of the universe. Philippians 2:9, it's very clear. Therefore, God exalted Him to the highest place, gave Him the name above every other name, that at the name of Jesus,
4: hallelujah,
3: every knee shall bow. In heaven, on earth, and under the earth, every tongue confess that Jesus Christ is Lord to the glory of the Father. So by virtue of His victorious resurrection, His ascension into heaven, God has exalted Him to the very highest place in our universe. He has the greatest name in our universe. That's why there's something about the name of Jesus. No one can be compared to Him, church. He's number one. There is no number two. Huh? It's not as if Jesus is at the top of the heap and everyone else is at the bottom. No, He stands alone all by Himself. He is in a category all by Himself. His name is the greatest all by itself. Oh, hallelujah. That's why we can call on His name. Next, when we pray in Jesus' name, we are admitting there's no power to answer our prayers in any other name, including our own. After all, if we could answer our own prayers, why bother praying? The whole point of prayer is to admit our total dependence on God. And here's a useful experiment. If you'd like, sometime this week, do it in your private prayer time. Miguel, offer your prayer in your own name. Huh? Pour out your heart to yourself. Pour out your loved ones to yourself. Pour out your church to yourself, your friends, your missionaries, you know, your hurting people in the world. Then end it like this. Father, today I offer this prayer in my own name. I do this because my name is a great name and I have the power and authority to do things I ask. Amen. Try that and see how far you get. Huh? See what happens. No, if you're a Christian, that thumping sound you're going to hear when you say amen is your prayers bouncing off the ceiling right back down onto your little head. Huh? True Christianity prays in Jesus' name because there is no power. I said no power in heaven, on earth, under the earth that has the power to answer any prayer. Dr. Tony Evans, noted pastor, author, radio speaker from Dallas, Texas. He's on WCRF. I think it's called the Urban Alternative. He was asked to give the opening prayer for the Texas State Legislature in Austin, Texas. Before he prayed, one of the bigwigs approached him in a meeting and asked him not to pray and mention the name of Jesus because he could offend the non-Christians who were attending. Dr. Evans looked at that guy and replied that when he prayed, he was going to pray to Jesus. And he was going to pray in Jesus' name because Jesus Christ is indeed God incarnate. And he also pointed out that he was about to ask God to do some specific things in the legislature in the state of Texas. And he said, who's going to answer that prayer if I don't pray in Jesus' name? Because He's the only one with the power to do that. Tony Evans was exactly right. If we don't pray in Jesus' name, don't bother praying at all. Huh? Next, when we pray in Jesus' name, we are submitting. Here's a big one. We are submitting our will to His will because He knows what's best. Just a few hours after He gave this promise recorded in our text, Jesus was agonizing in the prayer closet in the Garden of Gethsemane and talking about the prayer closet text. And there He prayed in the garden, I think it was three times, that the cup of suffering might be removed or might pass from Him. Three times God said no. Each time the Lord Jesus submitted by saying what? Not my will, but thine be done.
2: If Jesus had to pray this way, how much more should we? Sometimes our prayers are like little children rushing in to see Daddy. Father, Father, give me, give me, give me. Daddy, give me, give me, give me. And we wonder why our prayers seem to have so little effect. To pray in Jesus' name means that you submit your will to the will of Christ. Submitted His will as He submitted His will to His Heavenly Father. And after pouring out our hearts to God, we should say, Lord, I want what You want. Is this okay? Last I checked, I wasn't preaching out of the Sears and Roebuck catalog. I think it's out of the Bible. If we're saying, Lord Jesus, this is what I want, and I don't care what You want, don't even bother praying, because with that attitude, our prayers are not going anywhere. I think this is the last one. When we pray in Jesus' name, we are asking that everything we ask for be consistent with God's character, God's will, and God's Word. Consistent with three things: God's character, God's will, and God's Word. And that statement summarizes everything I've said thus far. And we can say it this way. When it comes to Jesus' name, we cannot lie or steal in Jesus' name. We cannot ask God to bless adultery in Jesus' name. We cannot ask God to bless our sin in Jesus' name. We cannot ask God to bless our anger and our rage in Jesus' name. We cannot ask God to bless our addictions in Jesus' name. Hello. To make, you know, we can utter the words in Jesus' name and then add them to any prayer we like. But if our prayer is not consistent with God's character, God's will, and God's Word, we aren't praying in Jesus' name, no matter what words we use and what we tag on the end of our prayer. So let's come down here. Let's draw it down to the bottom line. To pray in Jesus' name means to pray with His authority. Praise God. Praying according to His will, with His approval, that is consistent to who He is. Praise God. And that's what Peter and John, was it, realized when they came to the temple one day and a gentleman had been laying at the gate for years. And Peter and John remembered. Jesus said, whatever we ask in His name. And He came to this gentleman and He said, silver and gold have I none, but such as I have give I unto thee in the name. Somebody say that name. In the name of Jesus, rise up and walk. Praise God. It wasn't a magic formula. No, they were saying by the authority in the name of Jesus, by the character of the God we serve, by the approval of the Lord Jesus Christ. He's the healer. He's Jehovah Nissi, Rapha, and Shalom. And by that name, we're asking you, get up and walk. And the Bible says immediately, I said immediately, the miracle happened. Why? Because they understood the power behind the name of Jesus. Hallelujah. Ooh, somebody just say, thank You, Jesus. Thank You, Jesus. I'm feeling the Lord. Hallelujah. Hallelujah. Praise God. Ooh. One day, church, the Bible says every knee shall bow. What a great name. And in that name, we may bring our request to God, knowing that whatever we ask, He's going to do it for us. That's the promise of Jesus Christ. I want us to stand together. Oh, I feel His presence. One of the charges for a church from Christ Himself is to become a house of prayer for all nations. And speaking of prayer within the church, I do not want to go before my Heavenly Father on the Day of Judgment and try to explain to Him why I didn't do everything within my power to promote prayer. Everything in my power to create an atmosphere of prayer. Everything within my power to teach and try to break the Scriptures to us so we'll understand what helps and what hinders our prayers. Church, we live in bad times. I don't have to tell you that. You're an intelligent congregation. Wars and rumors of wars. Earthquakes in divers places. But I'm telling you, in the midst of it all, you can have the blessing of God in your home. You can have the blessing of God on your life, young people, elders. How many want the blessings of God? Oh, Jesus. Oh, I feel His presence. You want His blessings in your home. You want His blessings in this church.

Just, I could have preached something and we could have shouted, maybe, I don't know, but I just really felt a challenge from the Lord to go this direction. Would you commit to daily prayer? And I'm going to warn you right out of the gate, the devil's going to attack you, because he knows that when you as a believer have a daily prayer life, he's going to be in trouble. I said, he's going to be in trouble. But oh, listen. You take the name of Jesus. You take the name of Jesus. Say, Jesus is against you, devil. Hallelujah. Thank you, Jesus. Thank you, Jesus. Would you do that? Would you commit? Say, Lord. And please don't be put in that position out of guilt and condemnation. Just say, Lord, if I have to start with 3 minutes of intentional prayer, and it can grow to 5 minutes of intentional prayer, God, I'm going to start somewhere. Oh, I feel His presence. Let Him work in your life, young people. He's working in my life. I have had to preach this sermon to myself. Oh, Jesus, Jesus, Jesus. Calling us to prayer. You're calling us to a strong

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1: So thankful for his touch that we so close to us if we just reach out for it. Even in this service this morning, our scripture reading will come from Galatians chapter 4. Galatians chapter 4 and verse number 9.

0: Everybody got it? All right. The Bible says, but now, after that ye have known God, or rather are known of God, how turn you again to the weak and beggarly elements, whereunto you desire again to be in bondage? Verse 11, I am afraid of you, lest I have bestowed upon you labor in vain. Brethren, I beseech you, be as I am, for I am as ye are, and ye have not injured me at all. Ye know how through infirmity of the flesh I preached the gospel unto you at the first. Verse 14, and my temptation, which was in my flesh, ye despised not, nor rejected, but received me as an angel of God, even as Christ Jesus. Where is then this blessedness ye spake of? For I bear you record that, if it had been possible, ye would have plucked out your own eyes and had given them to me. Am I therefore become your enemy because I tell you the truth? Can you say amen?
1: Amen,
0: amen to the Lord's word. Verse 9.

0: our scripture text. Now, after that ye have known God, or rather are known of God, how turn you again to the weak and beggarly elements, whereunto you desire again to be in bondage? Let us pray. Lord, thank you for the privilege to be in your house, and thank you for your word. Thank you for the power of your word. Thank you for the gospel. Thank you, Lord, for the sword. Thank you, Lord, that you're able to help us and speak to our hearts. Thank you for the seed of your word that is planted in our hearts and brings forth fruit to the glory of God. I pray, Lord, that you will have your way, that you will stir and convict. And Lord, I pray that you will anoint me with fresh oil from the throne and with the power of the Holy Ghost. And I give you praise this morning in Jesus' holy name. Amen. You may be seated. I want to preach from this verse of scripture on simply how turn ye again. Amen. How turn ye again? After ye have known God, or are rather known of God. After you have experienced what you have experienced, is what the Apostle Paul is saying to the Galatians. After not only you have experienced in God, but the experience, the weak and beggarly elements. Not only do you know what God can do, you know what sin can do. Not only do you know the blessings of God, you know the curse of bad choices. And yet, I'm looking at you, and I see you turn again. When you know what God can do, and you know what sin will do, and I'm watching you turn around, I have a question. How? How is it possible? How can you do this? What is your reasoning? What is your senses? How can you make this decision? He said, after God has brought you out of bondage, you are desiring to go back into bondage. After you have experienced liberty, you want to go back. After you've been made free from jail, you want to go back to jail. Oh my, I don't understand this, he's saying. How? How is this possible? How can this happen? Not only how can it happen, how can you do this? Amen. There is this writer here, the Apostle Paul, is looking at a people that he knew from the beginning. He knew what they came out of. He knew what God had did for them. And now he's watching them make a choice to go back. Amen. God help us today to preach this morning on this right here. The Lord knows exactly whose heart he would like to speak to in this service this morning, but I feel like the Lord would like to speak to someone right here this morning. You know that there is a push, or there is a large draw or encouraging force in our society that teaches from the Word of God that it is impossible to go back. And it is what I would call an easy believism. It's so easy to believe that. It's easy on the flesh. And it actually goes with a teaching that it's impossible to live right. There's actually those that will tell you it is impossible for you to live for God. But the same people will tell you it's impossible for you to go to hell. So it's an easy believism. You can't live right and you can't die wrong. I mean, they've got an explanation for everything from suicide to drug abuse and drunks dying on the side of the road, everything. I mean, get up at them funerals and die drunk and tell about when they was 13, they cried, you know, four crocodile tears on the altar and prayed through, and man, they're shouting on the hills of glory. They've done all kinds of wickedness and sin all their life. It's an easy believism. Man, anybody can believe that. Man, go to church one time, pray through, and go out and live however you want to live. Everybody's going to heaven. Friend, everybody ain't going to heaven. The Bible is very plain that everybody is not going to heaven. Now, I don't want to, you know, dig a hole here and whatever. I just wanted to let you know right now, square right, look you right now and tell you, I believe you can backslide. I believe you can be genuinely saved and fall away and die and go to hell. The Bible tells us in Ezekiel chapter number 3 and Ezekiel chapter 33 that if a righteous man commits iniquity, he shall die in his iniquity if he don't turn. Bible tells us, amen, that you right here turn again to the weak and beggarly elements. And so I don't believe that easy believism. I don't think that we should believe that easy believism. Go out there and tell them football coaches getting ready for the big day, you know, the Super Bowl. Tell them, say, you're too hard on those players. They don't need to exercise. They don't need to eat right. They don't need to do all this, you know, and all of that and different things, you know. That's talking about one team said is safe down there, talking about tornado season, said it's been so long since there had been a touchdown there, said you're safe with tornadoes, you know. Talking about tornado season come around, said get over on that football field, said they ain't had a touchdown in years. But tell them football coaches, them college football coaches, that they're too hard on their players. Said, you know, tell them coaches that send them boys on the track to race. Said, you know, you're too hard on them. Said they don't have to, you know, exercise or run or jump hoops or whatever. And they'd tell you, you know, they'd laugh at you and say, you know, you're affecting my people wrong. You're affecting this team wrong. So get out of here. Don't lie to them. We won't win. Now I want to tell you today, amen, if we're going to win, hallelujah, we're going to have to, amen, put something into it. It's going to take more than an easy believism. It's going to take more, amen, than five words at the altar and then live however you want to live. I remember my uncle prayed, and he lived rough, and the old preacher told him, said, now I want to tell you, his name was Sam like mine. And he said, Sam, preacher got up and said, Sam, he just prayed through and got saved. He said, Sam, if you go out and murder somebody tomorrow, and you're on the run, the cop shoots you and die, you'll go to heaven. Yeah. My dad said, my grandpa said, Sam, you know that you'd go straight to hell. If that's what happened. That's called an easy believism. Just believe, just make up this fantasy in your mind and believe it. That nothing, you know, you can't turn back. But we've seen many in our life, we've seen many in the house of God that had the real thing and turned back. And the Apostle Paul is wanting to understand, how do you do that? How do you go back? How does the dog go back to his vomit? How does the sow that is washed go back to the wallowing in her mire? Amen. How? He said the end of that person is worse than the beginning. He said it had been better if they had never known than for them to know and turn away from God. Amen. Known God, knowing what God can do. Known of God. The Bible said here, after you have known God, amen, knowing who He is. I'm glad that I know who Jesus is. Somebody wrote a song. He's more than just a story. He is the King of glory. He said, who do men say that I am? They said, some of you say you're Jeremiah. Some of you say, some say that it's one of the prophets. Amen. man or Elias. He said, but who do you say that I am? Peter said, thou art the Christ, the Son of the living God. He said, blessed art thou, Simon, amen, son of Barjona, for flesh and blood hath not revealed this unto you, but my Father which is in heaven. Hallelujah. And I say unto thee that thou art Peter, and upon this rock I will build my church, and the gates of hell shall not prevail against it. Amen. I'm glad that I know who Jesus is. After you have known God, or rather known of God, after you know what God can do in a life, after you've seen God turn things around, after you've seen God answer prayer after prayer after prayer, after you've seen God deliver and set free, how can you turn again to the weak and beggarly elements of this world? After you've known what God can do, amen, Peter said, thou art the Christ, the Son of the living God. Amen, I'm glad that I know who Jesus is. Amen, Peter said in his writing, said, we have not followed cunningly devised fables. Amen. A bunch of preachers didn't get together and said, this sounds like a good idea. This sounds like a good doctrine. No, it was made witness, amen, made unknown unto us. We were eyewitnesses of his majesty. And I'm here to tell you, I was there when it happened, so I guess I ought to know. I was there when he saved me. I was there when he delivered me. I was there when he set me free. I was there when he changed my life. I wasn't a bad boy. I don't guess, you know. I guess it could have been a matter of opinion, but, you know, never got off into, you know, bad things by the grace of God. I'm here to tell you today, I don't know what alcohol tastes like. Never tasted it, and I give God glory for that. Amen. I don't know, amen, what a cigarette tastes like. I thank God for that. I've never had one in my mouth by the grace of God, and I thank God for that. Amen. I was raised in a godly family and a godly home. Amen. I don't ever remember cussing or cursing. Amen. I don't ever remember, putting out foul language. I thank God that I've, amen, don't know what drugs are, nothing like that. I'm telling you, I was lost, and I was going to the same devil's hell as the worst serial murderer. Amen. I was bound for hell just like the worst child, amen, molester. I was going to a devil's hell. Amen. Just like the worst sinner in the world. I was the chief of sinners. It was my sin that put him to the cross. Amen. I was lost without God. And one night on a Wednesday night service, I can't tell you what my dad preached that night. I forgot. I don't remember. But as a 9-year-old boy, something touched my heart that night. And I gave my heart to the Lord. I don't know. I can't explain it, friend. But something happened on the inside of me. I remember him saying, amen, Samuel, have you never been saved? I said, no, I've never been saved. As the tears kept running, I didn't understand why. But the Lord transformed me that night. The Lord saved my soul. And all I can tell you, when I got up from that altar as a little boy, the whole world looked different. Everything looked different. My brothers and sisters looked different. My mom and dad looked different. Everything was different. Amen. And I didn't know what to do. I didn't know what to act. I didn't know what I was supposed to do. All I knew is I felt like I was walking on clouds. Hallelujah. Amen. I'm telling you, he saved me that night. And after I've known God and what he's done for me, and how he's touched my life and filled me with the Holy Ghost, how can I turn again to the weak and beggarly elements? The Bible says in Hebrews, amen, after we've been renewed unto repentance, it says, once enlightened, tasted the heavenly gift. Does anybody know what I'm talking about this morning? Tasted the heavenly gift. I thank God, amen, for that heavenly gift. I thank God for his presence. I thank God for the sweet Holy Ghost. Amen, said, have tasted the heavenly gift. The Bible says, oh, taste and see that the Lord is good. I've tasted that heavenly gift. Amen, said, amen, we're made partakers of the Holy Ghost. I thank God for, amen, the touch of the Holy Ghost on my life. Amen, when they're singing that song, he didn't have to save me, but he did. And then after I was made partaker of the Holy Ghost, tasted the good word of God. Amen, the blessed word of God.
1: God. Hallelujah. I have not seen, ear hath not heard, neither hath it entered into the heart of man, the things that the Lord has prepared for them that love him. After you've tasted the good word of God, amen, I've been there when the preacher spread the word of God out, and it just fed my soul, and I tasted the good word of God. I've been there on dark nights when I didn't know what I was going to do, and I opened the word of God, and I tasted the word of God. Amen. I'm telling you, how can you go back after you've tasted the word of God? Hallelujah. If they shall fall away, seeing they crucify to themselves the Son of God afresh and put him to an open shame. How do we turn again after we've known? Experience the goodness of God, the touch of the Holy Ghost. Amen. The power of God in prayer. The power of God in walking right and living right. Hallelujah, hallelujah, hallelujah. Glory to God after I've known God, or rather known of God. Amen. The times that the Lord's come by and touched me. Can you remember? Amen. The times that the Lord has come by and touched us. Hallelujah. And I know that God is faithful and true. Amen. And able to help us because he's helped us many, many times. Amen. Listen to what he said. Tasted the heavenly gift. Glory to God. The Bible says it's the tongues of men and angels. Amen. Hallelujah. There's the tongues of men and the tongues of angels. Amen. The power of the Holy Ghost. I want you to know when the Lord baptized me with the Holy Ghost, amen, it's just like somebody poured water on me right there. Amen. It went right down through like this right here. Amen. Got right about right there. Started speaking in tongues. Amen. And went all the way down. Except it wasn't just going on the outside. It's going on the inside too. Hallelujah. Amen. After I've tasted that, the times, Brother Curtis, when I've been low and the good sweet Holy Ghost come by, amen, and touch me. Amen. The presence of God sweep in a service. I'm sitting there thinking, I can't wait till service gets over. And then some old sister gets up and starts singing, or some brother starts testifying. And all of a sudden, 5 minutes before I said, I can't wait to go eat. And then the Holy Ghost come by. And now I'm saying, man, I hope this lasts all day. I hope they don't stop singing. I hope they don't stop testifying. Amen. After I've known God, or rather known of God, how could I turn back to that? How could I ever look back? Amen. After what God has showed me. After you've known God or known of God, how could we go back? I can understand people that don't know. That old preacher goes over there to Africa, and you know, he from America, and he knew. He goes over this remote village, and he sees these boys playing like marbles. You know, they put marbles and throw down and bust them out, and they had a circle, you know, and you know how they play marbles. They was literally playing a game of marbles with local, you know, just little rocks. He got to see them sparkle. He said, man, them are the most beautiful little rocks I've ever seen. Like some of them smooth and all that. And he went to investigating. They're playing marbles with diamonds. These little boys in this little village, amen. See, they'll draw a circle and put all of them there, and they'll take one. He said they was real diamonds. They was playing marbles with diamonds. Amen. But they didn't know what they had. They never knew. And I've seen people, amen, take the word of God and set it up on a shelf and let it get dust on it. They didn't know that that book could change their life. They didn't know that that book could change their marriage. They didn't know that that book could save their children. They didn't know that that book would calm the fevered brow. They didn't know that that book would send revival. Amen. But there are those that know, and they still let dust get on the book. They still never open it up. Amen. He said they didn't even know this playing marbles with diamonds. He said, I come back to America. You might have heard about it. He said, and I went in my pulpit, and the Spirit of the Lord said, those in Africa are playing marbles with diamonds. And he said, those right here in this church are playing marbles with diamonds. They don't realize what they're playing with. They don't realize, amen, the power of amazing grace. They don't realize, amen, the blessedness in thank you, Jesus. Glory to God. Hallelujah. I'm telling you, after you've known God and the power of God, Amen. How could we turn back? Somebody say, there's nothing to go back to. After all God's done for me. After all God's done for you. And the devil comes by and offers you something.
2: Amen.
1: Weak and beggarly elements.
2: Yes, yes.
1: Hallelujah.
2: Amen.
1: Weak and beggarly elements. After I have known God, or rather known of God, how could I go back to these weak and beggarly elements? You see, not only do I know all I've preached about this morning, but I also know what these weak and beggarly elements are too. The sin. The mamas that have come and cried, said, I just want to be with my babies. But there's an addiction there. There's a beggarly element that drives them. The daddies just say, my marriage is busting up. My home's busting up. Because of alcohol, because of drugs, because of cheating and lying and pornography or whatever. Lust. Preacher, pray for me. I've been there. Amen. Where they fell on this altar. Amen. On Sunday morning and begged and cried and said, God, deliver me from these weak and beggarly elements. I've been in this sanctuary where people called and said, are you the pastor? I need to talk to you. Said, I need help. My home is busting up. I'm an alcoholic. I'm a sinner. I'm hooked. Amen. I need help. I've been there before where I pulled up at the church and said, who's here? Who's here? Amen. Thought, well, man, why is this truck here? It was late in the evening. And walk around the church and there's a man on the backside of the church weeping and crying. I said, hey, can I help you? Oh, no, I just, wanted to come by. He wasn't a member of the church, but his home was busting up because of infidelity and adultery in his life. Amen. Preacher, I need help from God. We'd go down to the altar. You've been there. You've seen them. You got family. You got friends. You've been there before. Hello. I preached in the prison where men laid on the concrete floor and the officers come and said, let's go back home. And they got up and the tears and snot was there because they missed home. They missed family. They missed grandma's prayers. They missed the presence of God. And somehow, while the preacher was preaching, the Holy Ghost gave them a touch. But those weak and beggarly elements have destroyed their life. And they say, preacher, if you'll just pray for me, when I get out of here, I'll do right. You've been there before. You know what those, come on, can I get a witness? You know what those weak and beggarly elements can do to your life? And so when you got the chart, and then we got the blackboard up here this morning, and we wrote it all out, the power and the touch of God that we all know, the touch of the Holy Ghost that we've experienced, the sweet peace of God in our life. Amen. And then these weak and beggarly elements. This lust and pride and drugs. Amen. All these things of the world. How in the world can you choose that? How in the world can you choose that? I can't even scratch the surface in preaching about the glory and the peace and the joy and the touch of God. And I can't even scratch the surface in the misery and the tears and the heartache and the pain and the regret and the trouble and the turmoil. The Bible said the wicked are like a troubled sea that casteth up dirt and mire. There is no rest, saith my God, to the wicked. I can't even scratch the surface of the sorrow, the pain. People live, amen, in a shack. Amen. Go and just do things you can't even imagine. Amen. Because of those weak and beggarly elements. Are y'all with me this morning? Amen. Now I'm preaching on how. How can you turn again? How can you choose that? How? Paul says, how? Amen. He said, how? He said, hey, there's a time you loved me so much. If it was possible, you'd have pulled out your eyes and gave them to me. If you knew that your eye would help me, you loved what I preach so much, you loved the presence of God so much, you'd have pulled out your eye and said, take my eye. I'll be blind. Amen. But I love what you're preaching. And he said, now you're my enemy. Now you hate me because I'm telling you the truth. And he said, I've got one three-letter word for you, and that is how. How's it possible? How is it? Where? What happened? Oh God, weak and beggarly elements. The Bible says, Demas hath forsaken me, having loved this present world. I'm out of time this morning. But Demas loved the present world, that the Bible says, love not the world, neither the things that are in the world. If any man love the world, the love of the Father is not in him. For all that is in the world, 1 John 2:15, 1 John 2:16, all that is in the world, the lust of the flesh, the lust of the eyes, and the pride of life. It is not of the Father, it is of the world. Verse 17, you've read it. And the world passeth away, and the lust thereof. But he that doeth the will of the Father, hallelujah, shall abide forever. Glory to God. Hallelujah. Demas hath forsaken me. I don't know if he ever got right. I don't know if he ever lived for God. Amen. But Demas loved the present world. What did he love? Did he love that fast car? Did he love that new Camaro? Did he love the shining lights? Amen. The bars, the saloon, the cards. Amen. All of that. What was it? Amen. The fun. What did he like? What was it that he liked? I remember one time, amen, I was flying back from Mexico. Amen. Landed in Arizona and got stuck in customs coming through there. And you know, when you land back, it takes you a while. Well, I had a connecting flight to Dallas. And I ran. You never seen a fat boy run like I ran through that airport. I figured out, and I had to run for a long ways. I figured out, you know, people will stand there and look at those big old boards. I mean, they're as long as this church, they'll have all them flights. So there'll be 20 people standing there. I figured out they'll stand back a little bit. Man, it's just like a runway in between there. You can gain speed. I was passing the carts. I was passing them all. I ran down there, ran right on my plane and got in there and sat down, got in my, they was loaded up. I mean, that was the last one on. Shut the door and got in there, and they come over and said, our flight to Vegas. I said, hold on just a minute. I ain't a going to Vegas. I got on the wrong plane. Hallelujah. I jumped from the back of that seat and ran up there. I said, I ain't going to Vegas. I'm going to Dallas. I'm on the wrong plane. Let me off here. They let me off. I said, now where do I go? I know I got to get there now. I'd been away from mama too long, and I was ready to come home. Amen. And I'm telling you, I was ready to come, and I was going to get on that plane no matter what. And she said, well, this is the flight. She said, we're just going to go to Vegas and then to Dallas. I said, oh. I said, oh. She said, and so I would have got home later if I'd have waited and got on that Dallas flight. And, you know, it would have so I just, well, whatever's quicker, let's go to Vegas. And so I sat down back there. You know what's going on from Phoenix to all these people going to Vegas. They got a party. I sat right in the middle of a bunch of them, you know, carrying on. Sat by this young girl sitting right there and got to, I said, you know, got to pull out my Bible, got to reading, got to talking to her. Amen. She was a member of a big church in Houston. Amen. I said, what in the world are you going to Vegas for? She is having a vacation or whatever. Go ahead, Sister Bethany. I'm almost done. I got to preaching that girl. She said, you've ruined my trip. I said, what if Jesus comes while you're in Vegas? What if the Lord comes back while you're here? Amen. She wasn't married. She is single. She is going to go out there and have a great time in Las Vegas. and she ended up going. She got off that plane, and the last thing I told that young girl when she got off that plane, I said, you don't do one thing that you wouldn't do if you knew the Lord would come at that moment. I remember all her friends and everything. They were sitting all around. They didn't want to talk to me. I'm telling you, there ain't no lot in Vegas. There ain't no slot machine in Vegas. Amen. There ain't no bar in Vegas. There ain't no good time in Vegas that is worth going to hell over. Demas had forsaken me. Let's say he was a young man and lived 100 years. He probably died soon after if he didn't get right with God. That's the way sin is. Let's say he was young and he lived 80 more years. Demas wasn't 20 years old. He was an older man, but let's just say he was lived 80 years. Maybe young people here today, let's say he lived 80 years. He probably, Sister Maria, had the most miserable life of any person. Because that's the way backsliders are. They're miserable.
3: Amen.
1: They're miserable with themselves. They're miserable with their family. They're miserable with everything. Because once you taste it and you know. Let's just say he had it made in the shade, drinking pink lemonade with all expenses paid. Let's just say it was all cool in the breeze. He had all the girls he wanted, all the things he wanted. You know that's not what happened because that's not what sin deals in the end. Let's say he died a millionaire. Let's say he was the happiest man ever. Let's just say all that. He's already been in hell over 1,700 years. If he lived 80 years. Crying for a drop of water. Begging for mercy. Was it worth it? All that the devil will offer you, young people, is nothing but weak and beggarly elements. And if he came through on his deals, which he don't, he don't come through on his deals because he's a liar and the father of it. Can I get a witness? That boy smokes that first joint. He don't see his days in prison. That man buys that pornography. He don't see the tears in a broken home and a broken family. That girl goes in that bar to have a good time. She don't see the future of children being raised by somebody else. That man who takes that pill don't see that needle and all the rest, but it's weak and beggarly elements. And this morning we can have the touch of God on our life. When this morning we can have the peace of God that passeth all understanding. That man says, I'll be all right. He don't realize the diseases and sexually transmitted diseases he'll have one day. He walks away from that wife and family. Come on, church, y'all with me this morning. They're weak and beggarly elements. And after you have known God, I feel the Holy Ghost here this morning. After you have known God, or are rather known of God. After you know what God can do to your life, sir, son, preacher, man, sister, brother. After you know the peace of God in your life, how can you turn back to those things? After you know the power of the Holy Ghost, the joy of God in your life, you can say with your own mouth, this is the best days of my life. But you get in a hard time. You get in a stressful moment. You make some bad choices. You just throw it all to the side and say, forget it. I'm going back. How can you go back? You mean you want it all? You can go back to jail. You can go back to addictions. You can go back to brokenness. You can go back to all of that. That's what you're going back to. Hey, listen right here this morning. Listen right here. I take one step back this morning. I may not feel the thorns. I may not feel the thistles. I may not feel all that because I'm sitting right here in the church. I'm sitting right here in the house of God. I may not feel it. I'm going to be all right. I'm going to just let that turn around. You'll get farther down the path than you can even imagine. He said, you desire again to be in bondage. There's demons out there that'll grab you on the path on the way to hell and hold you down, bind you up. And there's young people sitting in the house of God with the presence of God, the touch of God, and they made a choice. I'm going to go to this college when the Holy Ghost was telling them to go to another. They said, I'm going to go here. I'm going to do this job. When the Spirit of God was telling another, listen, I don't know the future, but the Holy Ghost knows the future. He is God. The Bible says He shall tell you things to come. And when the Holy Ghost tells you something, you mark it down. He knows the future. And I want to tell you, I'm in an atmosphere. There's carpet. There's carpet right here and everything. When I turn, I don't feel it right now. I've already started on that path. You're here this morning, you've already started on that path. You've already started going back. I want to know this morning, what is at the end of your road? I'm through preaching this morning, church. Pray for me right here. We're getting this altar.

0: What you ought to do is get up from where you are, come out from where you are, come to this altar. I can't go back. Not everybody yet knows they need prayer this morning. The devil's trying to get me to go back. You're here this morning. You're here this morning. You're in this house this morning. Brother Sam's preached to you because he loves you and he cares about you. Why are you going back? Don't you get up and come to this altar this morning. I'm pulling for you this morning. I may not even know who I'm pulling for. Why don't you go back? Come on. What is there, come on, to go back to? Weak, beggarly elements? You've been touched with the Holy Ghost. When you've been anointed, when you've had the fire of God in your life, when you've prayed, prayers have been answered. The church is coming, different ones are coming, but there's still some other. You need to come right now. You need to come. You need to come. She's singing. They're still coming. They're still coming.
1: Oh, Jesus,
0: I surrender.
1: All.
0: We're going to pray for these. They're still coming.

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2: Shunammite, run now, I pray thee, to meet her, and say unto her, is it well with thee? Is it well with thy husband? Is it well with the child? And she answered, it is well. And when she came to the man of God to the hill, she caught him by the feet. But Gehazi came near to thrust her away. The man of God said, let her alone, for her soul is vexed within her. And the Lord hath hid it from me and hath not told me. If God will help me, I'd like to preach a little bit for a little while tonight. When Brother Jim came to me yesterday evening, right before service, and asked me to preach tonight, I'll be honest with you, I didn't know if I could make it. And I told him, I said, just go ahead and let somebody else. And he said, well, just see, think about it, let me know. And about 2 minutes later, this message just gripped my heart. So I went back and I told him, all right, I'll do my best. And I looked at this woman today as I was trying to study and find the mind of God. And this woman was not a woman who was poor. I believe she was a pretty wealthy woman. Her husband had servants. They had helps in the field. Probably this woman didn't have to do a whole lot around the house, really. Probably didn't. But here we find her running out to the field and telling her husband, I need to make a trip. This trip was out of character for her. She was normally taking care of the house, running the household, having it clean, making sure the meals were prepared, taking care of whatever needed to be taken. All of a sudden, I mean, her husband thought it was odd. Why would you go to the man of God? Why? It's not the Sabbath. It's not a new moon. It's nothing's going on. Why are you doing something so out of the ordinary? This is not her usual way of conducting herself. But you know, even with her husband asking all these questions, she simply replies to him, it shall be well. Why would this woman make these requests and do something so out of the ordinary? Well, we find the answer in verse 27 when the man of God tells Gehazi, leave her alone, for her soul is vexed. Come on now. She was desperate. There was a situation going on at the house that caused her to do something that she normally would not do. She was desperate. She needed to get a hold of God. She needed to get a prayer through. She needed to get God to move for her. How many of you would agree with me tonight that the Holiness Church is in desperate need of a move of God? We're living in the last days. Several preachers have already, amen, made mention of that. We know that. There's not one in here that would deny the fact that we are living in the last days. The Bible said in the last days, perilous time shall come. I'm telling you, we are living in a desperate time. We're living in a desperate day, a desperate hour. I want to preach on that word. Amen. Tonight, desperate. Desperate. And the problem with living in a desperate time right now is that the church, amen, is looking around as though nothing bad's going on. Come on now. We conduct ourselves in church, our spiritual lives, as a secondary priority. We see the things and going on around us, and we think, hey, it's really not that bad. It could be worse, but could I tell you, we are living in a desperate time. When this woman realized that her son was dead, she got busy doing something about the situation. She became desperate for a move of God. About 3 years ago, 10 miles south of here in Broxton, Georgia, we were dispatched to a house. Go to the red light from here, take a right, and about 3 blocks up on the right. You couldn't tell it now, they've got it repaired. A double-wide mobile home. We pulled up, it was fully involved. It means flames everywhere. We pulled up and nobody was home, Brother Neil. And we just sort of tacked on the front, just pushing the fire back. And all of a sudden a car comes flying up. And this lady, probably in her 60s, came tearing around the side of the house. And in the back, there's a big porch on this house. She goes running up the steps. She's charging that back door. Flames shooting out everywhere. I ran up and grabbed her. It took all of my strength, Brother Neil, and to get her off of that porch. I'll tell you something. She had no protective gear on, and she was in her bare feet. Come on now. And she's running up a porch, amen, charging a burning building. Why would she do something that we would really, in our minds, say is absolutely crazy? Why would she do something like that with no protection? Something that normally anybody in their right mind would not do. I'll tell you, as I was trying to pull her off of that porch, amen, the answer came into my ears loud and clear as she began to scream, My son's in there. It was a desperate situation. Amen. The son was in the burning building. And she decided she had charged hell with nothing in her hands because it was so desperate. Something that she normally would not do. Amen. What do? You yell for help. I pulled her off the porch and run across the yard with her. Get her out of harm's way. I'm the chaplain, Coffee County Fire and Rescue. And all I knew to do, brothers, was to say, ma'am, can I pray? Desperate. Say, well, we don't normally pray in public. It's a desperate situation. Come on now. You don't just go up and start praying with somebody you don't know. You might offend them. It's a desperate situation. All I could say was, God, help us now. God, help us now. I remember, even while I was praying, Brother Dimahall, some of y'all know Jimmy Day, Brother Edward's son that can't talk plain. I heard him when he yelled, I've got him! I've got him! But you know what that lady said to me? Her son was in his 40s. You know what she said to me? And she said, I know he's a drunk, but he's my son! I know he's sorry. I know he can't hold a job. I know he's in terrible shape, but he's my boy. It was a desperate situation. I want to tell you, we're living in a desperate time, and we've got desperate situations right in the house of God. If we've ever needed a move of God, we've got to have a move of God. Why, Brother Kyle? Because things are desperate. I looked that word up. Desperate, having lost hope. Giving no ground for hope. Oh, but listen to this. Moved by despair. Involving or employing extreme measures in an attempt to escape defeat or frustration. Suffering extreme need involving extreme danger or possible disaster. Oh, let's put this in spiritual sense here. Isn't that where we're at? We're facing possible. I know the church is not going down, but individuals are going down. Extreme intensity. Shocking, outrageous. But that second definition that struck a chord with me was when it said moved by despair, involving or employing extreme measures in an attempt to escape defeat. I got news for you, church. The devil is alive and well, and he's fighting the church with everything that's within him. And he's winning in some cases, not against God's power, not against God's Holy Ghost, but against souls and lives, not only of our young people, but our older too. He's pulling them out. It's a desperate time. A desperate time and desperate situation require desperate measures. Come on now. We've had some real good services last night as people begin to run around this tabernacle carrying a drumstick. Anybody to the outside might have thought that's pretty crazy. That's pretty far out. That's pretty extreme. I don't know if Brother Ryan's here. I haven't seen him. But I want to tell you what Brother Ryan was trying to do last night. He was trying to say, amen, we're in a desperate time and we've got to take extreme measures. Whatever it takes, amen, to escape defeat, whatever it takes to escape frustration, it's a desperate time and it calls for desperate actions. Hey, what did this woman do? I know there's a meal that needs to be fixed. I know there's a house that needs to be cleaned, but I've got to get whatever it takes to the house of God. I've got to see the man of God. I've got to have a move of God. Why? Because I'm desperate. Brother Donald Ross, we know we're in desperate times, desperate situation, and yet spiritually or naturally, however you want to take it, we're sitting in a church that is loaded down with plan B. Ask for prayer requests. Donnell, you remember, I used the same scripture to preach way back. But we go with our prayer requests. Pray for my job. Pray for this. Pray for my finances. Pray for the other, whatever. But in the midst of praying, in the back of our mind, we've got plan B worked out. Well, if God don't give me a new job, here's what I'm going to do. I mean, I don't know, some of you, a lot of you from other states, but in the state of Georgia, we have that devil money. Lottery money, it's called hope. It paid my way through college. Come on now. Who was it? What preacher was it said, what would you do if somebody handed you the winning lottery ticket? Some of y'all fall out with me about this. He said, I'd say devil had that money long enough. Come on now. Whoo. Come on now. Huh? Amen. But if we do lose our job, so what? Draw unemployment. And hope will pay for your college. Come on now. So what if God don't answer? And so we never, never get desperate. We wonder why God don't answer. Could it be that we're not desperate, Brother J.L.? What if I'm hungry? Well, 20 miles, Douglas. 20 miles, Fitzgerald, there's a Burger King. I know none of y'all go to Wendy's. That's almost a sin, go to Wendy's when there's a Burger King close. Woo! Thank you, brother. Man likes Wendy's, I can't tell. I'm going to take all your time now. Woo! Come on. There's plenty of food. Huh? So, I don't have to pray for the cover of your quail to hit the side of the trailer. I really don't have to have that kind of faith because I'm too comfortable to be desperate. Why do I have to get good and sanctified? Because there'll be another revival 3 or 4 weeks down the road. I can pray through again. I can get saved again. Oh, come on now.

because there might not be another camp meeting. There might not be another revival. It's time to get desperate. Desperate. Desperation will make you do some crazy things. That woman did not care how she looked running up on that porch. She didn't care that half of Broxton, Georgia was watching her. She didn't care who hurt her because she was desperate. I wish there were some young people in here that quit playing around in your comfortable spiritual state and get desperate about your soul. You want the Holy Ghost? I can preach this one, can't I, Brother Joy? I wore half a Calvary Holiness out seeking the Holy Ghost. And come on now, Brad's over here shaking me. About 4 years. 4 years. God just wouldn't give it to me. Because I wasn't desperate. You know why some of you can't go all the way through? It's because you ain't desperate. You really don't see the need. You don't understand why you need it when you go uptown. You really don't understand and why you need him when you go out on a date with that cute young thing. Come on now. You ain't desperate enough. You're too comfortable with the status quo. And this is the way it's always been. And we're just going to smooth sail it all the way to glory world. We're not desperate. One young guy, I heard this story. I don't know who told it. One young guy was seeking the Holy Ghost and couldn't go through. And he went fishing with this older guy. And a man of God, and that guy finally grabbed him. They were talking about it, and that guy grabbed him, shoved him over the side of the boat, and just held him underwater. And he got to struggling, and the guy wouldn't let him up. He wouldn't let him up, wouldn't let him up. And by the time he started seeing bubbles, he snatched him up. And that guy got to gasping for breath, and he said, "Man, are you crazy?" That old man said, "When you get as desperate for the Holy Ghost as you were for a breath of air, then God will baptize you." Come on now. Hey, there's folks right in this place right now that you're fighting things that God never intended you to fight, but you ain't got desperate enough. He won't deliver you because you're not desperate enough. How many? God's been blessing us at Temple. Sister Lisa, can I talk about you for just a minute? I'm going to. Just don't bring any of that brown rice to the next dinner if you don't like it. Come on now. Oh. Sister Lisa, sometime early this year, really begin to dig. I want to tell y'all something. That's one of my deacons right there. Don't hold that against me. And his wife. And I really, for 10 years, I've been their pastor. And Sister Lisa Sellers is a good woman. And I couldn't for the life of me understand why she's having to pray so hard and dig so hard. My nearly ever service, she's crying, praying, digging my tongue. For months and months. You know, pastor don't know everything. We think we do sometimes, but we don't. I knew she was praying about something. Something bothered her. And eventually her and Brother Donnell did talk to me. And it ain't nothing nobody's business but them and God. So I ain't going to tell you. Don't worry. Hallelujah. There was something devil's bothering her about. She's digging. And the Holy Ghost would come by. And I think this is it. Sister Lisa would shout all over Temple Church. Man, she got victory. And the next service, Brother Vernon, she's back in order. For my

0: but last week. Wednesday night. Wednesday night. There was some desperation there. And I don't know what she prayed, but I couldn't about imagine. In that altar, as she said, God, it doesn't matter anymore. It doesn't matter what it takes. I'm sick and tired of being sick and tired. I'm tired of battling this. I've got to have some relief. And by the time the Holy Ghost got through with her, the victory was there. Why? Because somebody got desperate. We stand and say we want to see a move of God. Brother Ryan Ralston can get up and say, how many of you believe we need a move of God? And every one of us will raise our hands. I was sitting in the crow's nest last night. And I watched some of the very ones that said we need a move of God. Wasn't desperate enough. Because when he stood somewhere in here and was passing out drumsticks, the arms started folding. I ain't believing he's doing that. You want a move of God? I want an F-250 King Cab too. But I ain't desperate enough to sign a $600 a month note or however long, however much it is. $599. How's close? Huh? Come on now. My brother-in-law sells them. And sometimes he, you need to come buy a truck from me. But he starts talking money and I ain't desperate enough. And I'll do just like some folks did in this church last night. I fold my arms and say, Mark, I don't think so. There was some folks last night didn't say it out loud. They said, Brother Ron, I don't think so. Actions speak a lot louder than words to God. Oh, we really need a move of God. You want to have a move of God? You really want to have a move of God? You really want to have a move of God? Get desperate. This is youth service Thursday night. Probably this brother's going to preach here in a minute. Brother Ryan's probably going to preach tonight. Three preachers in the morning. So that's what, I can't add that high. I teach early childhood. Two, what is that? Three, four, five. Okay. And then youth service tomorrow, maybe two. Six, seven. Brother Ryan tomorrow night. Eight. Eight more sermons. And will we leave this campground saying, now I'm Calvary Holiness. I'm part of you. Hold my papers with you, pastor one of the churches. Ain't planning on going nowhere. This is my home. Those old metal folding chairs that used to sit in here, me and Mud Tony and some other little boys, we pulled them out of the boxes and unfolded them in this tabernacle. So Brother Ed Smith and Mud J.L. and them could bolt them together. I don't know if you got in on that or not, Joy. This is in my blood. But I wonder if we're going to talk about having a revival. If we're going to talk about having a genuine move of God like we used to have. And leave here after eight more messages. And say it was a good camp meeting. But that was it. Or are we going to get desperate? You've only got really, not counting this service, you've only got three, four more services. And it'd be over with. This time last week, we was like, man, can't wait, can't wait, can't wait. Won't see God move. But we're almost at the winding down of it. And as of yet, now we've had some great services, don't get me wrong, but as of yet, we haven't got desperate. It would be amazing to see tonight in this service, as many people has been here every night, it would be amazing to see if we would unite together, in desperation. And nothing else be on our mind. But God, we've got to have. Hey, what if Gehazi comes and asks you to pray? I don't want to talk to you, Gehazi. I want to talk to the man of God. Hey, I got to hush and let this other preacher be. Let me tell you something. I want to ask you something. Are you desperate enough to press through a multitude thronging him? Are you desperate enough to see the glory of God, to climb a mountainside right by yourself? Are you desperate enough to see somebody get touched by God tonight, that you'd tear the roof off of somebody else's house and take responsibility for it? Are you desperate enough to see God move, that you'd be willing in front of everybody, amen, to lose your pride and climb a tree? Are you desperate enough to let somebody call you a dog and say, truth, Lord, truth, Lord, but I'm desperate? Would you be desperate enough that if everybody talked about you, you'd be willing to come in the middle of the night so you wouldn't be killed and ask, good master, what shall I do to inherit eternal life? Are you desperate enough? That's what it's going to take. That's what it's going to take. That's what it's going to take. Extreme measures to have a move of God. Are you dead?
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3: Actually, we'll go ahead and do the Word of God, what we felt like preaching this evening. And, amen, if you have your Bibles for just a little while, try not to hold you too long. Amen. We'll turn over to Exodus chapter 33, and we'll go there this evening. Exodus chapter 33, verse 18. Amen. Amen. Speaking about Moses here, when he was on the mountain, receiving the tables of the law of God, actually renewing them, really, but anyway. Verse 18 said, "And he said, I beseech thee, show me thy glory. And he said, I will make all my goodness pass before thee, and I will proclaim the name of the Lord before thee, and will be gracious to whom I will be gracious, and will show mercy to whom I will show mercy. And he said, thou canst not see my face, for there shall no man see me and live. And the Lord said, behold, there is a place by me, and thou shalt stand upon a rock. And it shall come to pass, while my glory passes by, and I will put thee in the cleft of the rock, and will cover thee with my hand while I pass by. And I will take away my hand, and thou shalt see my back parts, but my face shall not be seen." Dear Lord, we ask you, God, one more time for your touch, your glory, Lord, your anointing of the Holy Ghost. We can't do anything without you, Lord. We know that. We're just normal people here, just needing you one more time. And God, I ask you, Lord, you come by and touch these tip lips of clay, Lord, that we speak only what you'd have us to say. Nothing more, nothing less, Lord. Help us to have open hearts to hear and receive your word. God, apply it to our lives so we may live closer to you every day. And God, I ask it in your name, Jesus. And everyone said, amen, amen, amen. Amen. This is a very familiar story. If you read this story, or you have, I'm sure, in the past, you read about, if you go back into chapters here. If you want to, you can go back to verse chapter 32 and you read of Moses going up on the mountain at one point and God giving him the Ten Commandments. God gave him the law and wrote it down for him, you know. And it was all nice and, probably looked real neat. You know, that's how I always think about it when God did it. It was perfect little, you see the pictures of Moses. And you see the little Ten Commandments, the little round things there and coming down off the mountain. I like to think about when God did it, that's probably how he did it. You know, he carved that rock out just perfect and wrote them all down and explained to Moses everything. He wrote it just perfect. But when Moses came down off the mountain, well, he found the children of Israel there had gotten disgruntled and wondered where Moses was. He'd been on the mountain too long, and got to wondering what was going on. And so they decided they wanted a God that they could see. They wanted a God that could follow them and a God that could be in their midst other than by cloud or by fire. And so they decided they wanted to make a calf. And so Aaron, of course, he pitched in and act like when Moses came down with the children, the people of God was going to destroy me, He acted like he was afraid of them. But anyway, he gave into their wants and didn't show them what they really needed. And so Aaron chipped in and made the golden calf. And so the story goes that Moses came down. And when he came down, then of course, he got a little bit upset. I don't know about you, but after all that time alone with God, and God had given me the Ten Commandments, and God had showed us the law, and told us what we had to do, told me what to do if it was me and my physical man, I'd probably been a little bit upset too if I came back down here and the people was, frolicking around and having all kinds of crazy things going on, and they were dancing before this golden calf, and he'd been alone with God. Amen. He'd been there with the real God, but when he came down, the children of God wasn't even worshiping him. They was worshiping something else and an idol. And it got to him. It probably broke his heart more than anything. Moses here looking at him and Moses seeing and thinking about what he went through in Egypt. And here they are in front of the molten calf, And so anyway, Moses came down, got a little bit upset and broke those Ten Commandments. And he went back and it tells about, only if you read on through 33 there, it talks about Moses going to the tabernacle. But then again, Moses finds himself going back up the mountain because God said, you need to come back up. We need to have another talk. And this time, Moses had to do a little work, didn't he? He had to go up there and he had to find his own stone. He had to get his, I don't know what he had to write them on. I don't know how he did it. But maybe he had to take a chisel and a hammer, however it was. But Moses had to do all the work himself this time. I imagine it probably meant a lot to Moses the first time. But when Moses had to put his own sweat into it, it probably was a little bit different, wasn't it? I don't know if he'd have threw him down quite as fast the next time. But anyway, we ain't preaching about that. But anyway, I'd like to look at this here story about when Moses went up there and he was on the mountain. And Moses got so excited about being there with God, and God was so real to him, and God was so manifested himself so much to Moses at this time, that Moses got so in tune with God that it felt like that God was right there with him. Amen. God was right at hand. And so Moses said, I beseech thee, show me thy glory. Amen. Have you ever just wanted to see the glory of the Lord in a special way or something special in your life? There's times that I have had the Lord to come by and touch me in such a way that I felt His glory and I felt His presence. I felt His power different than I did the last time I felt it. You ever been there? Amen. You'll feel it sometimes this way and sometimes you'll feel it this way. There's been times that I've shouted. My feet have moved to the music as the Spirit of the Lord came down and touched me, and it felt good when I shouted and danced before the Lord. David danced before the Lord, so it's not wrong to dance before the Lord. Amen. But I'm sure that David at that time when the glory of the Lord was coming back to the city, that David felt like dancing, for the glory of the Lord was coming back. Amen. And so what did David do? He danced before the Lord. Amen. His wife thought he was foolish. His wife didn't think he should dance that away. And danced plumb out of his clothes. Some people say that, some commentators say that David didn't actually dance naked completely, but he took off that royal garment. And to them, when the king took off that royal garment, to them, it looked as if he was naked. But David got so excited that the glory of the Lord was coming back home. It had been gone long enough. So David felt something inside of him that made him excited, made him happy. Amen. And so there's been times that I've danced before the Lord. I ain't got quite that carried away, but I have danced before the Lord. Amen. And so I felt good. But then there's been times that I've come to church and I've sat on the front pew. I always sit over here. Sometimes I might do that. I don't know. But I sat on the front pew and I sat there prayer, and I get excited, and I worship the Lord, but sometimes it's a quiet worship. I don't say a whole lot. I don't shout. I don't raise my voice. I just stand there, and the glory of the Lord comes down, and I weep, and I cry. But that's still the glory of the Lord. Amen. Don't you like it when you get a special touch from God? Well, that's the way Moses was here, I feel like. He was there on the mountain, and he got so excited, and got so engulfed into the presence and the glory of the Lord, that he said, Lord, I want to see you. Amen. I would love to see you. Amen. But God said, no, I can't do that. I can't show you in all my goodness and all my glory because there's not been a man been able to do that and looked upon my face and have lived. So Moses, I can't do that. You see, Moses and God had a connection. Moses and God had a relationship. Amen. Abraham was a friend of God, right? Was it David? It was a man after God's own heart. And so there's men in the Bible, but Moses had a special place with God. And Moses went to the mountain. Well, you remember the time that Abraham went to the mountain and he took his only son Isaac to the mountain. And there on the mountain alone with God, God was just doing that to try Abraham. But Abraham got there and God said, hey, this is my friend. I wanted to see how close Abraham wanted to be to me. But Abraham proved that he would do whatever it took just to get close to God. Amen. I'll give my only son. And I know that's a symbol of Jesus Christ. But you know, Abraham was willing because he had a relationship with God. Amen. And Moses was so happy to be there. But him and God had such a relationship. They had been together before. Amen. They had been there before. They had communed before. But this time, Moses just felt like that he was going to be able to see God. Amen. But God said, no, I can't do that. But you know, God always has a way of showing us His glory and showing us His hand and showing us His power and His handiwork. And God said, you know what I'm going to do? I'm going to put you here in the cleft of the rock. Amen. Now I heard somebody say that they didn't know if that rock was there. That cleft was already there. But they didn't know where it came from. But I know who it was. Brother Savage actually said at one time. He said, but you know what? He said, I like to think that maybe God just reached over and took His finger and put a mark in the side of the mountain. He said, now here's where I want you to stand, Moses, right there. Amen. Right then and there, God made a special place for Moses to insert himself into the mountainside. So that when God passed by, He said, I'm going to put my hand over you, Moses. And I'm going to hide you in the cleft of the rock. Amen. Don't you thank God for the times that He just hides you away? Amen. I thought about that there, the cleft of the rock. Moses went there and was hiding there or sitting there waiting, no doubt, for the glory of God to pass. And he was sitting there, but when God went by, He put His hand over him. No, Moses didn't get to see His face. But the Bible says that he got to see His back parts. Amen. He got to see as God was going away. And I guess just to see that, the glory of the Lord was no doubt in that place. Amen. Can I tell you that if we want to see the glory of the Lord in our lives, if we want to have the presence of the Lord in our lives, I read over in Corinthians, I can't remember if it's first or second, but in Corinthians there's a scripture that tells about the children of Israel when they was in the wilderness. It said they all drank from that spiritual rock, that same spiritual rock, which is Christ Jesus. Amen. So if we'll get on the rock, amen, it may not have been the rock that Moses was standing on, but I tell you, if we'll stand on the rock, which is Christ, I believe we can see the glory of the Lord. Amen. I believe we can see the glory of the Lord. Now you read on here and you go on through and you read chapter 34 and you go on down and Moses comes down off the mountain. And it said in verse 29, and it came to pass when Moses came down from Mount Sinai with the two tables of testimony in Moses' hand, when he came down from the mount, that Moses wist not that the skin of his face shone while he talked with him. Talking about God. Amen. And it goes on in 33, verse 33 said that and until Moses had done speaking with them, talking about the children of Israel, he put a veil on his face. Amen. And if I would title this tonight, I would preach on the effects of God's glory. Amen. You see, when Moses got alone on the mountain with God, and Moses began to commune with God, he didn't realize that when he came down off the mountain, that his face was shining like the sun. Amen. The children of Israel were scared of Moses. They couldn't look upon him. They couldn't look upon his face. For the brightness, somebody said that it was like lightning bolts that came off of his head. It was so bright that you couldn't look upon him. They had to put that veil over his face. Can I tell you, we need it in the day and hour that we're living in. We need somebody that'll get alone in the glory of God. Amen. And get into the presence of God Almighty and say, Lord, I want my face to shine. Amen. I want to walk out of the church house. I want to walk out of my home. I want to walk out of my workplace. I want to go to work in the mornings, and I want the people to see the glory of the Lord. Amen. Now, I don't want you to have a face so bright that when you're riding down the road, you're causing cars to wreck. And you know, that wouldn't be wisdom. I don't think God would do that. But oh, just the glow on your face. Amen. I love it so much when I get into the glory of the Lord, and it has an effect on me in my life. But there's been times that I've done things that's had an effect on me, and I haven't enjoyed the effects of it. Have you? Sure we have. There's been times. Brother Sister was talking about a problem or a situation that we may have, and it's just a common situation. It's just something simple, and we make it bigger. Well, when we make it bigger, obviously, we got effects from that, don't we? We got things that comes our way because we didn't trust it into the hands of God, or we didn't pray just right and ask God for His will to be done, and we suffered the consequences for that. Amen. I've been there. I've done that. I don't have the t-shirt, but I've done it. Amen. And can I tell you that there's times that we'll do those things, and the effects of it aren't good. But there's things that I did when I wasn't saved, and I've got the effects of it. Amen. There's things that come my way that the devil throws up in my face. That's just the effects of the sin that I might have committed before I gave my life to God. Amen. And no doubt you're sitting here in this seat, and you're thinking there's things that I've done. There's situations I've been in, and the effects of them have not always been that good. Amen. Hasn't always turned out just right. Well, you know, there's medications that we may take. And there's, if you read the back of the bottle, or you read the inside of the little paper they give you, and you look at all the side effects from medication, some people wouldn't take their medication, would they? If they really got to looking at it. My dad here a few years ago had some problems with his heart. And they put him on some medication, you know, and they put him on that blood thinner. Well, Dad did some research on it. He's big into herbs and stuff, you know. He likes his herbs and getting up in the morning and taking his herbs. And that's all well and good. It's all natural. And so he got to reading about that blood thinner, and come to find out, he found out that the same thing they make blood thinner out of is the same thing they made rat poison out of. So he said, well, you know, I'm not going to take that stuff and put rat poison in my body. He said, I'll just trust the Lord. Amen. Well, the doctor wanted him to take so much of it. I think he bought a bottle of it. I don't know if he took one. Did he take one? I don't think he did. But he said, I'm not going to take this mess and get it in my body. I'm going, you know, you have to run around. I don't, maybe somebody takes it here. I don't know. Well, if you are, you know, the Lord help you. That's all I can say. But anyway, Dad said, I'm not going to take that mess. So he quit taking blood thinner. Put it up. And you know what? They kept on praying. They kept on believing. Kept on trusting the Lord. And the Lord healed him. Amen. Didn't have to take no blood thinner. Amen. That's the power of the Lord. Amen. That's the glory of the Lord. That's the presence of the Lord. But if you look at the side effects that medication may have on you, you may not want to take it. Amen. You may not want to, you know, delve into that. And you know, I got to thinking about it. You look at the side effects of sin. You look at the side effects of the world. You look at the side effects of the devil. Amen. There's a long, long list of them. Amen. The devil don't show you all the painted pictures on the other side. Amen. Not every pretty picture that Thomas Kincaid maybe turned out like every one that he sold. Amen. Not every picture that the other Michelangelo and all the other great painters painted may not have turned out like some of the greatest ones they had. That's right. But can I tell you that on the back side of that canvas, it wasn't as pretty as on the other side. Amen. You look at that cross stitching. I've seen some people do. I don't have the patience to do none of it. I can't paint. I can't paint this wall right here without messing it up. I can tell you right now. But anyway, you look at some of that cross stitching. I've seen women doing them, little bitty old needles and thread. And they sit there, and I've seen some people get lost in that stuff. And I'm sitting there thinking, my lands, how in the world can you get lost in that? But you look on the one side, it may be a beautiful little home, and then they're sitting in the foot of the mountains with a little bitty street.
4: extreme. But on the backside of it, you ever looked at the backside? This is a bunch of threads going everywhere, knots and everything else. Amen. Don't make no sense, does it? Amen. That's the effects of that needle making that pretty picture on the front. But if we'd always look at the other side, that's how the devil is. He don't show you the other side of sin. Amen. He don't show you the effects that sin's going to have on you. But oh, I thank God for the day when the glory of the Lord came down on my life. Amen. And the effects of sin didn't have no mark no more. Amen. But the redemption of God, of Jesus' blood, was applied to my life. Amen. And when it was applied to my life, I was able to say, I'm a son of God. Amen. It was the effects of His glory. It was the effects of His touch. It was the effects of His blood that came down and touched me. Amen. And I've been a different person ever since. Amen. There's been something about the glory of the Lord. And when you get into it, it'll have an effect on the people around you. Amen. Amen. It sure will. Moses came down. And Moses was their great leader, was he not? Amen. And Moses came down. And he had something, there was something different about him. Amen. There was a different look. And the people couldn't look upon him. Amen. For the glory of the Lord was so bright. The glory of the Lord was so real. Amen. Oh yes. Amen. I can only imagine what it was like. As I said a while ago, the times that I felt like worshiping the Lord and praising the Lord, and the Lord came down and touched my life and touched my soul. Amen. I can only imagine what it felt like for Moses to be standing in that rock with anticipation in his heart. Amen. I don't know if he stood there and hid his eyes. I don't know what he did. But I know this one thing. Moses knew that the Lord God of Israel was about to pass by. Amen. Have you ever felt that time in your life when you didn't know where the Lord was? You ever been there? There's been many nights I've wondered where in the world God was. I remember one night in particular. I was there at the house, and I can't remember if I had to go preach or something. I don't know what the deal was. But I was praying in my living room. I think I was trying to get a message and trying to get a hold of God. And I'd been going through some battles and going through some trials and tests. And it felt like that God was a million miles away. God was nowhere to be found. You ever been there? Maybe I'm the only one. But God just, it felt like that God was a million miles away. And I know he is a long ways away, but you know, he's still real close, isn't he? But anyway, I remember that night I was there and I was praying, and I kept praying and I kept talking to God. I kept asking him, Lord, I need something from you. I need a touch from you. I need to know that you're still there. Amen. And I prayed and I prayed and I wrestled and I walked and I talked and I cried. And sometimes I felt like I'm not even really crying. I just felt like the tears were coming, but there's no effect there. Amen. And so I got finally about 4 o'clock in the morning. I got up and I walked out the front door and I eased out the front door. Everybody else was asleep. And I went out there and I said, all right, God, I've got to have your touch. I know you're still real. I know you're still up there. I know that you haven't gone on vacation and you're not dead. I know that you're still God. Amen. And so I went outside and I got on the front walk of my home there and I began to walk that walk. Amen. And I walked up and down that concrete slab. And I talked to God. And I communed with God. Amen. I don't think I had a bright, shiny face. I don't know exactly what time it was. But I remember looking up into the stars of heaven. And I remember saying, God, I know you're there. I just need a little touch. Amen. Sometimes that's all you need. It's just a little touch. And I remember standing there and saying, God, I just need a little touch. And you know what happened? It seemed like all of a sudden God came down out of heaven. And He wrapped His arms around me. And He pulled me up close and He let me know that He was still there. Amen. Can I tell you, I was convinced at that moment that God was still right where He had always been. Amen. And I come off of that porch and I cried and I wept and I walked and I talked, and God let me know that I'm right here beside you. Amen. You know what happened? It wasn't but a couple minutes. God gave me a scripture. God gave me a text. God gave me a message. And I went that evening and I had a preach and I preached and the Holy Ghost met me again. Can I tell you, you've come too late to tell me that God's not still there. Amen. That God's still able to move when we don't think He's around. God's still able to move in the midnight hour when everybody else around us is asleep. Everybody else is maybe just gone somewhere and you need somebody. But God's always there and you feel the effect of His glory as it comes into your midst. Amen. And when you leave, you're a changed person. Amen. Amen. Oh yeah. Amen. I feel the Spirit of the Lord here tonight. I'm tired. I tell you, I'm tired. I know Sister Texas is tired. My wife's tired. I know the girls are tired. We had graduation this week. Amen. And I'm a little tired. But oh, when the glory of the Lord comes down. Amen. Oh, when the presence of the Lord touches me. Amen. It makes me want to cry. Amen. It makes me want to laugh. It makes me want to just keep on talking. Amen. I tell you right now, there's just something about the effects of God's presence in your life. Amen. Amen. Now, if I'm getting too excited, you just let me know, okay? Huh? It's been a long time since I heard Brother Taylor preach. Amen. But oh, you know, I got to thinking about being in His presence. You know, the presence of the Lord and the glory of the Lord will keep you through the fire, won't it? Just ask the three Hebrew children. They'll tell you. They got down there in that fiery furnace. Why? Because the children of Israel, they wanted to bow to an idol. Amen. They wanted to worship a molten calf. But the children of Israel said, nay, nay, I won't have that. Amen. You can do what you want to me, O King. But I know my God's going to live forever. I'm not going to bow down before your God. Amen. I feel like sometimes in our churches that it seems like people are bowing down to images that are no bigger than a little bitty old, I don't know what I could say, but just little old small things that our churches are bowing down to. Amen. And they're coming so easily to us. Just little gods, little things. But the children of Israel looked at that. I mean, the three Hebrew children looked at that big old image. And they said, oh no, we're not going to bow before that old king. You can play all the trumpets you want. You can strike up the guitars and the drums and everything else you got. But we're not going to bow down to your image. Amen. And so they stood their ground. Amen. I believe we need somebody in this there, there to stand your ground. Amen. Won't let the devil come against you. Won't let him rail on you. Won't let him beat you down. But we'll just stand our ground and say, I'm going to stand for Jesus and let the world go by. Amen. I believe that's what the Hebrew boys were saying. I'm going to stand for the Lord that I know is going to bring me out of this. And when they was thrown into the fiery furnace, an old Nebuchadnezzar made it seven times higher than it had ever been. Amen. But you know what? When they went in the fire, they didn't go it alone, did they? No, no. They went there, and it may look like they were alone, but God said, I'm going to send somebody down. And He sent a comforter right in the midst of the fire. I don't care what we go through. Oh, it may be wind, it may be rain, or it may be the fire. But can I tell you, God is still able. I said the presence of the Lord and the glory of the Lord is still able to go through the fire with us. Amen. He's still able to be the fire tamer in our lives. Amen. Amen. Huh? Hey, amen. Oh yeah. Oh yeah. Oh yeah. Now, I don't know of anybody in here that's been in the midst of a fiery furnace. I mean, in the midst of a fiery furnace, I should say. I meant to say in a lion's den. Amen. I don't know. You know, but of course there is a difference in a lion's den and a den of lions, okay? Daniel didn't go into a lion's den. He went into a den of lions. And they were really, they were in there, huh? Now, I don't know about you, but I've never been in one. I haven't. I don't really desire to go into one. And if you do, then, you know, more power to you, I guess. But you know what, though? We could maybe get down to that if the Lord don't come soon. This world could turn about face. Amen. It could. We're living in a terrible time. But Daniel, you know, he did the same thing that the Hebrew boys did. he set his face and said, no, I'm going to pray. I'm going to pray three times a day. Amen. I'm going to pray no matter what the king says, no matter what the king's decree was. I'm going to pray. Amen. And not only was he brave enough to pray, but Daniel was brave enough to open up his window toward Jerusalem. Amen. And get up there right at the window and pray out to God. Amen. I tell you what, we're losing a lot of backbone, aren't we? Amen. People are afraid to say anything about Jesus. I went to church on Friday night over there. Brother Savage was preaching the Bible Holiness. And I went over there and Sister Sly got up to testify. And I'm going to try to hurry here. And when Sister Sly got up to testify, and she began to tell a story about a man that she's been writing in prison for the last 10 years. And he's been in, I think he might have life. I can't remember, but he's been in prison a long time. But I think through her letters, I think this man had gotten saved in the prison house. And so, she's been writing him letters for years and taking, you know, just praying for him and then just all kinds of stuff. He calls her Mama Sly. Amen. And so Mama Sly gets a letter every month or so from this man in prison. And so he's talking to her and he told her and said, Mama Sly. He said, she'd been talking to him about, I guess, about things of holiness and trying to direct his path and tell him to pray and God will help you. And so he told her, he said, Mama Sly, he said, I watched the TV the other night. He said, now, I don't watch TV a lot, Mama Sly. And he was letting her know that he don't watch it a lot, but I guess there's nothing else for him to do, you know. And so he said, I sat down with some other guys who was watching TV the other night. And he said, they had this talk show on. And in this talk show, it was some, you know, I don't know what it was. They said this woman was living with this man, and her sister was expecting this man's baby, and it was all kinds of a mess. But he said there was the mother of the two girls, I think it was there. And she said, you know what your problem is? She jumped up after they were sitting there arguing back and forth. Said she jumped up real quick. She said, you know what y'all's problem is? Y'all need to be saved is what y'all need. Y'all need the blood of Jesus. And so she said, we need to pray right now. And she grabbed their hands and convinced her praying right there on national television. Amen. And so, you know, Sister Sly said, amen to that. And that's good. Somebody took the stand. But he said, you know what, Mama Sly? He said, it really bothered me. But she said, every time that woman mentioned the name of Jesus on that national television station, he said, they bleeped it out. And they bleeped out the name of Jesus. Every time they said Jesus, they bleep it out. And he said, you know what? Right after that, the other ones got to talking again, and they got to cursing, and they got to swearing. And he said, every time them words come out of their mouths, it came right across the air. I'm here to tell you that the name of Jesus don't have the effect on people like it used to. Amen. There was a time that you could say the name of Jesus. But then I tell you, it's going to come to where we're not going to be able to say his name. But I tell you what, I want to be like Daniel. I want to have the backbone about me that I can say Jesus in public. Amen. I can whisper the name of Jesus when I'm in Walmart. Or I can whisper the name of Jesus when I'm in the mall. Amen. I'm telling you right now, we need some men and women that will stand up and say, Lord, I want your glory upon my life. Amen. I want to see the effects of your glory in my life. And give me the backbone like old Daniel did. Amen. Or had, rather. Amen. Do you believe that? Amen. I heard a story one time about a young boy. First time he'd ever been on an airplane. And he got on the airplane and he began to, as he was walking on, began to frantically talk to his mother. It was him and his mother on the airplane together. And began to talk to his mother about being on the airplane, and how he was so excited about being on the airplane. And they went up there and they got up there to the seat and they sat down on their seats. And they were sitting there and it wasn't that far from the cockpit. I've never been on a plane myself. You know, I'm like my dad. The Bible said, lo, I am with you always. And so I like to keep it down kind of low, you know. I don't care too much to be too high. My dad said I would go over to one of them. Matter of fact, Brother Ken Taylor called the other day to get my number from my mom and dad. And Brother Taylor said, oh, Sister Sight, said, I got some block that needs to be laid over. Is it Haiti? Is that where they go? And he said, I got some blocks. I need to talk to Brother Sight. And she said, Brother Taylor, you must not know Brother Sipe very well. Said, if you can't drive or take a boat, I don't think you're going to make it, huh? But anyway, Brother Taylor said, oh, it ain't that bad. But Dad said, you know, if I could get over there and keep at least 1 foot on the ground, I think I can make it. But anyway, we don't like to fly. I've never been on an airplane. But this little boy was sitting there on the airplane, and he was right there behind the cockpit door, where the pilot goes in, and said he was talking to his mama. And he was so excited about being on that airplane, he said, Mama, you think I'll get to meet the pilot? You think the pilot will let me meet him? I'd like to meet the pilot. I'd like to meet the pilot. Everybody around him was laughing because all he wanted to do was just meet the pilot. He wanted to meet the pilot. And so all of a sudden there was the pilot was up there in the seat, and he swung around. He said, did somebody ask for me? And the little boy looked out the seat and he said, yes, sir. And so the pilot said, come here, son. And so the pilot came up there and he closed that little door behind him and got up there in the cockpit and all the controls and everything. And he set that little boy on his lap. Oh, yeah, it was the greatest day of that little boy's life. He sat on that pilot's lap, and he looked at all the controls, and the pilot showed him all the things that were there and all the gauges. And he said, you know what? He let the little boy have a little tour, you know, and it just did that little boy's heart so good to be sitting on that pilot's lap. Well, when he got down and he went to walk away, the pilot said, hold on a minute, son. I've got something for you. And so he reached over a little bucket, and he got a little set of plastic gold wings like he had on his shirt. Amen. And so he reached over, he pinned it on that little boy's shirt, and he said, there you go. And he let the little boy go out. And they said, when that little boy come out of that cockpit door, he had his shoulders back, and he was walking like he was the pilot of that plane. Amen. You know why? Because he was proud of his little set of wings. Amen. They said his face was shining. It looked like he had just had the best day of his life. You know why? Because he had been to the front of the plane, and he had met the pilot of that plane. Amen. And when he came back, there was a change on his face. Amen. Well, I cannot tell you, just a few years ago, I got down at an old-fashioned altar, and I met the pilot for my flight. Amen. I met Jesus himself. And when I come away from there, I had a new set of wings and a changed outlook on life. And can I tell you, it's been different ever since. There's something about when you meet the pilot. Amen. There's something about when you meet the Savior. Amen. There's something about when you get into His glory and in His presence, you'll come out changed by the effects of the Lord. Amen. Let's all stand. Amen. Let's all stand. Hallelujah. Hallelujah. Hallelujah. Let's lift our hands and praise the Lord. Hallelujah. Thank you, Lord, for your glory. Thank you, Lord, for your presence. Amen. Oh, the effects that you have on us, God. Amen. Sister Texter, come get us a song. Amen. We'll have a little altar call. Is that all right? Amen. How many would like to feel the glory of the Lord come down? Huh? That's what we come to church for, wasn't it? That's why we came here. Amen. Sit there and sleep if you want to. That's why we came to church. Amen. It was to get in and feel the presence of the Lord. I feel it. I don't know about you, but I feel like I can shout a little bit. Amen. I might even be able to run a little bit. Amen. Because there's something about the effects of the glory of God. Amen. Let's all come and find us a place to pray. Amen. Hallelujah. Oh, hallelujah!

0: That should be the desires of our heart, shouldn't it? Be close to the Lord. Amen. Close to the Lord. Amen. Yes, sir. Thank the Lord for His Spirit and His presence here.
1: Yes.
0: Amen. Amen. Anyone have anything they'd like to say?
2: Hallelujah.
0: I'll always leave it open. Maybe somebody's not done. Maybe I said enough. I don't know.
2: Hallelujah.
0: I'm sure my kids always say that. They probably time me, see how long I preached again tonight. Don't do too bad, though. Amen. Anyone? Sister Texter?
2: I think we're good.
0: All right. Amen. Well, we have our camp meeting, the NPA camp meeting's coming up. Can I announce that?
2: Yes.
0: I'll put a little plug in for that, I guess. It'll be June the 18th through that week. Is that right? June the 18th? Yeah, June the 18th through that week. Monday through Friday. And we have Brother Shad McDonald preaching for us. And we're looking forward to that. Amen. Brother Shad's a great preacher.
2: Yes.
0: Love to hear him preach. He'll be preaching. And then Thursday morning at 10 o'clock. Or is it 10:30? Just be there at 10 o'clock. How's that? You'll either be right on time or 30 minutes early. If you get there at 10:30, then you'll be 30 minutes late, maybe. But anyway, it's around that time frame. I know that we're having morning services now. We started that a couple years ago. And we started having morning services Thursday morning and Friday morning. And a guy that y'all might not even know who he is, and I may have heard of him before, Brother Eddie Godby, is going to be preaching them morning services. So y'all, I don't know, y'all probably know him, I guess. But anyway, we're looking forward to that. I'll tell you what, I love Brother Eddie Godby. I do. I tell you what, that guy, I'm not saying it because he's not here. I really am. I'm not. I do. I love Brother Eddie. He's the same no matter where you see him. Whether he's feeling bad, he don't matter. He's still got that big old smile on his face. Still Brother Eddie. Amen. I enjoyed his teaching this morning. I've heard him preach a lot, and I've never heard him teach a lesson, but it was great. Amen. So I know y'all enjoy him being here. I know y'all enjoy him being a part of the church. But anyway, he'll be preaching our morning services. We're looking forward to that. Looking forward to what God has in store for us. Amen. We need camp meeting. We do. We need special meetings. It's not a time to come and see what you got, new clothes, new wares. Amen. It's not a time to come find a boyfriend. That's for sure. Or a girlfriend, unless you don't have one. It's a good place to find one. That's for sure. If you're looking. Is anybody looking here? I'm not looking. I can tell you that. Amen. But anyway, Sister Jessica, are you looking? Or what? No, okay. Anyway, I shouldn't embarrass her. I'm sorry. First time I ever met you, you think I'm the world's word. Anyway, just come if you can to camp meeting. Amen.
2: Yes.
0: And enjoy camp meeting with us. That's right. Is that okay? Feel the Spirit of the Lord, the presence of the Lord. Appreciate your attendance tonight and you're giving me your attention while I preach. I appreciate that. You don't know what it does to a preacher when you're preaching for the first time and you listen to them, and you know. So anyway, we're glad you did that. So let's all stand.
2: Thank you.
0: I guess we're done, I guess. All right. Amen. Brother Frank, you just miss us in prayer tonight.
3: Father, Lord, we
0: praise
3: you. Thank you, Lord, tonight.
0: Amen. Hallelujah. We do thank you.
3: Yes, Lord. Keep us safe in the house of God, Lord. Thanks all back.

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1: 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Up next, another great message from Randy Webb.
2: Amen. And that's why I said hold that thought right there. Hallelujah. Amen. How many loves the Lord this morning? Amen. You know, it doesn't matter that much if you tell me how much you love him. Have you told him lately? Amen. That you love him. Praise God. I tell you, I know there's a great needs in this house this morning. I know people are burdened, and life is just life. Amen. But I'll tell you, there's a God in heaven that reigns over it all. Amen. And he's sovereign and almighty. Well, if you got a Bible this morning, this won't take long. You got a Bible, I want you to turn to the book of Genesis, chapter 1. Amen. Everybody awake enough to have a little preaching service this morning? Amen. I want you to look real closely. I just got a couple of 3 or 4 or 5, 6 or 8 or 10 verses here I want to share with you. Amen. And then, then we'll see what'll happen. We'll go from there. You there? If you're there, say hallelujah. In the beginning, God created the heaven and the earth. And the earth was without form. Now, I want to ask you something this morning. I want you to look out the window. You see, you know what you see out there? You see the earth. I want to ask you another question. Is the earth without form and void? You say, well, brother, that is a dumb question. Well, just bear with me here just a little bit. Is the earth without form and void? Something's happened. And it says that darkness covered it. Look out there. Is it dark? Thank you, brother. I appreciate some response in here. He said, no, it is not dark out there. How many have took that for granted this morning? How many woke up this morning, looked out and said, praise the Lord, the sun has come up. Hallelujah. you did. I was glad for it, but I didn't shout much about it. I want you to listen now. The Bible said, now, I'm getting ready to read to you the part of this scripture that made the difference. Why there is light out there. I want you to look at your life this morning. You might, and, you know, there's a lot of controversy about, you know, did God make this earth void and without form and darkness? You know, you read Phineas Drake, and you know, he's got a lot of stuff, brothers. Ain't it happened between that part, first verse and the second verse? I don't know. You may, but I will guarantee you this. If you're sitting here this morning, dark and void and without form in your life, amen. God may not have made you that way. Amen. But that's the way you are. Something's got to happen. Amen. Come on now. I said something has got to happen. Are you seeing what happened? What's the next thing that happened in this scripture? Amen. The earth was without form and void, and darkness covered the face of the deep. And the Bible said, and the Spirit of God moved. I want everybody to shout at one time. And the Spirit of God moved. Amen. And the Spirit, capital S, the Spirit of God moved upon the face of the waters. And

Bible say. And that's why I want to preach to you a little bit this morning. Amen. I want to preach about the moving of the Spirit of God. Amen. You say, well, brother, I'm just not into shouting. Are you into light? Amen. Are you into, amen, creating something in your life? Amen. I want to tell you, the Spirit of God is for more than just dancing around and hollering, whoopee. I'll tell you why. The Spirit of God wants to make you what he wants you. Hallelujah. You know, I'm going to tell you this right here. Do you know why people sometimes resist the moving of the Spirit? And we have some that are sitting right in here this morning that do that. And I'm not mad at you this morning. And so there are some services that just about everybody in the church does. Amen. If they're a little tired or a little weary, or it's getting a little late, amen, or they're really not into it, or they got a bill coming due, or they're not feeling real good, or they got bursitis, or amen, there's a thousand things that causes us, amen, not to allow the Spirit of God to move in our life. Come on now, amen. But most of the time, amen, people resist the Spirit because when the Spirit comes in, it expects a response out of you. When the Spirit of God moves, amen, he expects some kind of reply out of your life. And that's why you don't like the Spirit to move, because when he does, amen, he puts something in you to make you want to holler, hallelujah, glory to God, I need to stand up, I need to move to the altar, I need to do better. That's what the Spirit of God's here for. It broods over our services to make you better than when you came. Hallelujah. Well, I preach a little bit this morning. You say this is just a leftover from camp meeting. No, this is a leftover from a battle with the devil last night. This is how I finally got him off my back with this message right here. Amen. Come on.

0: You know why your life is bland and dull and dark? Why you could go out there in the world and stay all week and nobody'd ever know you're a Christian? It's because it's been too long since the Spirit of God moved on you. Oh, you're a good spectator. Amen. You can watch others. But brother, somebody else weeping on the altar is not going to break your heart. Amen. Somebody else running the aisle is not going to put zeal in you. Amen. You say, but I'm into the Word. The Bible said the Word, amen, came after the moving of the Spirit. I wish somebody would say, amen. I said the Word, amen, let there be light, did not come until the Spirit of God moved upon the face of the deep. Hallelujah. You know what the Word of God will do you without the Spirit of God? It'll make you a Pharisee and a hypocrite. Huh? The Bible said the letter doth what?
1: Kill. What?
0: Are y'all going to help me preach this morning? Now look, I'm going to preach to you. Amen. And I'll tell you what, we want to have a holiness church. We're going to have a move of the Spirit of God. Amen. You want to have love one for another? Amen. It's going to have to be shed abroad in our heart by the Holy Ghost. Amen. You want to live right and walk right? You're going to have to be led and empowered by the moving of the Holy Ghost in your life. Oh, hallelujah. Praise God. And the Spirit of God moved. Let me go to another verse this morning that came to me this morning. Ezekiel 37. The hand of the Lord was upon me and took me into the down in the midst of a valley which was full of bones and caused me to pass by them round about, and behold, amen, I'm going to tell you something. You need God's Spirit on you. Not to make you feel good or to hear all your complaints, but you need the Holy Ghost to move on you to make you the saint of God that the Bible says you ought to be. Will y'all help me this morning? I said we need a move of the Holy Ghost this morning. Amen. To make us, how many already feels like you are what you ought to be? The Bible said, he that thinketh himself to be something when he is nothing deceiveth himself. I'll tell you what, we need the light. We need this thing to take shape, Brother Josh. We've heard about religion all our life. Amen. In the beginning, God created, but the earth was. In the beginning, God created, but the earth was. In the beginning, God created, but you were. You were what? I was without form. I had no purpose in life. I was just like the world, and darkness covered my life. And then the Spirit of God, the first time I felt him brood over my life, he brought conviction to my life. Amen. He brought reproof to my life. He brought, amen, a burden to my soul. And then he showed me the remedy. When the Spirit moved on me, he showed me Calvary and the light of the world.
2: Are y'all helping me preach this morning?
0: I know you want to sing happy birthday to somebody. Preach to you. You need it. I need it. I want you to notice. He set Ezekiel down in a valley full of bones. And he asked him a question. Shall these bones live? Hey, man, that's what it's all about, Brother Steve. Talking about sitting here and the Lord bidding you to roll in the floor. And there's times, there's unusual, peculiar times. Now, if we just all come here sitting around waiting for something out of the ordinary to do, we'd end up having a riot. Huh? Somebody'd say, well, I haven't done that. I think I'll choke Brother Jason. Tara, sit still back there. Huh? That ain't the Lord talking to you. Amen. But I'll tell you what, when the Spirit of God moves on you, the first thing he'll tell you to do is do what the Bible says. That's the first thing we got to order.

0: spirit, because you are what you want to be. And you know when the spirit comes, he's going to take something away from you and ask you to get something else. And you don't want to change. Woo!
1: You're afraid the Holy Ghost might make you cry, make you stand up and holler out. It might make you go home and take some things down. Come on now. I'll tell you what would our world have been without the moving of the Spirit? No one would have existed. There'd have been no life. It'd have been like Mars or some other far off planet. Hey man, I know God created it all, but brother, listen, the earth, hey man, was out form and void, and the Spirit of God moved upon the earth. In the beginning, God created, but the Spirit moved upon the earth. In the beginning, God created, but the Spirit moved upon the earth. You're everyone created here this morning, but it'll take the Spirit of God moving on you to bring life and light and form to your life. How many believes that God spoke to me this morning? Boy, I felt him now. Amen. And it wasn't a hooting and a hollering run through the house. Amen. But I felt the Holy Ghost. Amen. Tell me to preach to my precious flock. Amen. You need to move in. Amen. Of the Spirit. That word move means to brood. Amen. We ought to not come in here and bring our old days work troubles in here and sit on these pews and try to sort it out and say, when I go back tomorrow, I'm going to tell him or her. Amen. It ain't no time to come in and have a family squabble, amen, and try to work out the day's turmoil. But we come into the house of God, we're counting on the Spirit to brood and the Spirit to move on you. Can these bones live again? And God said, this is what you're going to do. Here's what the Lord said. Listen to me, in the valley. And this valley of bones represents human beings. God's people, the children of Israel. But it also in parallel, it represents the New Testament church. Amen. In a sense, you understand what I'm saying? We can compare, do this. I know it is talking about, amen, a nation coming back alive. I wish somebody help this preacher this morning. Amen. We have come to church too many times and lived like dead bones. Oh, we used to be a mighty army. I don't know how they were slain, but the Bible said they were slain. Amen. They had been slain in the valley. You may have been slain by sickness. You may have been slain by sorrow. You may have been slain by just indifference and carefree life. But whatever the deal is, we need to see these bones, amen, come back to life. We had revival back in February. Several of you got the Holy Ghost. Amen. I want to tell you something. Amen. We do not need to go from one February to the next.

0: said, in the beginning, he said, let us make man in our own image. There was the Father and the Son and the Holy Ghost. Come on now. You can't make it without any part, amen, of that Trinity working in your life, because they work together in perfect harmony. And the Spirit of God brooded, and God spoke the Word, and Christ created.
1: I ain't near done. God bless your sweetheart. Listen to this right here. I'm just going to preach to you. Amen. We need to let the Spirit of God move. Now listen. Hallelujah. Won't you lift your hands and say, Lord, I'll have your way in this service this morning. Listen to what he said. He said, Son of man, can these bones live? Thou knowest. Again, he said unto me, here's what he said. Prophesy upon these bones and say, here's what I want you to say to them bones. Hear the word of the Lord. Thus saith the Lord, behold, here's the first thing he said. I want you to notice. I will cause breath to come in you. Oh, brother Jason, help me, will you? I know you've been right here before. Help this old preacher out. Huh? Brother Jeff, help me preach a little bit to you. Huh? He said, look at these bones. Pile of bleached bones out there in the wilderness. And he said, I want you to prophesy out of these bones, and here's what I want you to tell. I am going to cause breath to come in you. Amen. Come on now. I'll tell you what we need at King Mountain Holiness Church. Amen. We need the breath of God. Amen. To come and bring life into your standards. Amen. To come and bring life into your traditional faithfulness to God's house. To come and bring life in what you know the Bible says. Amen. He said, I'm going to cause breath to come. Amen. And brother, really, that was the last thing that happened, but it was the first thing prophesied. Amen. Because he wanted them to know he was going to bring them back alive. And then he said, I'm going to cause you to stand up. I'm going to put something new upon you. Amen. Come on now. And so when he prophesied to them, amen, the Bible said like this. Let me preach to you. Well, I feel the Holy Ghost in here. He said, so I prophesied, and I prophesied there was a noise. Amen. I'll tell you what. Are you listening to me preach? Amen. I wasn't born. Come on. When I was saved, I wasn't saved into a denomination. Are you hearing what I'm saying?

0: beauty rest. Amen. But I went, amen, to a church where there was some noise going on. I wish somebody say amen. It was the noise of the Spirit of God. Not a cowbell or a clank or a hoop and a holler. But it was the noise of God bringing life. Amen. Come on now. Amen. He said, I prophesied and there was a noise. I'll tell you what. This morning at 3 o'clock, I said, God, we need to hear that noise in the graveyard again. I wish somebody say amen. We need our young girls shouting and worshiping God. We need our young men on the front with their hands up hollering amen. We need our singers, amen, dropping their guitar and running the aisle. Amen. We need to hear the noise in the graveyard.
1: Stay with me now. I got a few more verses I want to read to you. He said, I heard a noise, and behold, a shaking, and the bones came together, bone to his bone. And when I beheld, the sinew and the flesh came upon them, skin covered them, and there was no breath in them. Notice what I'm saying. The first thing he prophesied hasn't come yet. Amen. A lot of times we can go to church. I don't want to bore you now. Now, I don't think I'm boring you. You may be ignoring me, but I'm not boring you. Huh? We can get the flesh on, put the suit on, tie the tie, comb the hair, brush the teeth, smile. Dead. Oh, come to my church. And, you know, and I'm going to tell you right now, this gets under my skin when people come to church, mine or anybody else's, and look it over and say, well, they look okay. I want to say, who cares what you think? Huh? Well, I didn't get a lot of amens right there. But I'm going to tell you this. You say, well, why do you say that? I'm going to tell you. Amen. We are not God's inspectors, for one thing. Come on now, you say you don't think you should look good. Oh, yes. Amen. But, you know, you could go to a lot of churches, and there they sit. Oh, they look good. Well, somebody praise the Lord. Well, we need a good offering. Well, somebody say amen. There's something missing in this. Oh, they look pretty good. Oh, baloney. Huh?
2: Y'all, brother, are y'all, am I doing any good? Are you getting this? Huh? Are you getting this?
1: Praise God. Are you getting this, church? Amen. Yes, I believe in a standard. I could preach in the next 15 minutes on what I believe and make 90% of you mad. I believe it that good. That tight. I want to go to heaven. Ain't no time for no dilly-dallying around. But I also know that if all I have is a standard I've developed and that I'm just a little better than everybody else on the block and have not the Spirit of God moving me, you say, well, preacher, what do you want? I've come here and I've quit cutting this and I've quit wearing that and you're still not satisfied. I want you to come alive. If you come alive, you'll see that for yourself and you'll live it, amen, because you're happy to do it and because God's on the throne. I tell you, we need a move of God in King Mountain Holiness Church that'll make us do better and work harder and live cleaner and be a soul winner and have some life.
0: You know why you can't get along with your husband?
1: Wait a minute. That's not even in my notes. You know why you can't get along with your wife? You know why you can't hardly tolerate your neighbor? You know why you have to force yourself to come to church? The Spirit of God hasn't moved on you in a while. Now, I know we take this for granted. I said, I know we do. The Spirit of the Lord moved upon Samson. He carried the gates of the city off on his back. Wow! Spirit of God moved upon him. He caught a bunch of foxes. I don't know how you do that. Amen, Brother Jeff. Can you do it? Amen. You couldn't even find a coyote when you wanted to. Amen. And go find 300 foxes and tie their tails together.
0: fire. Amen. How'd you do that? Well, I'll tell you. Amen. I'm pretty shifty when it comes. No! You

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And I know about the third heaven. And I know about stardust. Brother, you're going to sink like a rock in the ocean. Hallelujah. But brother, because it's by the Spirit of God, it's not by power and it's not by might, but it's by the Spirit of God. You know what you are, young man, old man, middle age, sitting in this house this morning. You have no form of godliness, amen, no Christianity about you.

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Let me read this. He said, flesh came upon them, skin covered them, but there was no breath in them. And so he said unto me, here he goes. He finally got to this. He said, prophesy.

0: You think wind had ever blew over them bones before? 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If you're wondering what that is, that's bones rattling. That's what happens to you when the winds of this world blow over a bony, dead life. Kind of spooky, ain't it? The old hoot owl hollering in the trees. Wind blowing, bones rattling. That's the kind of Wednesday nights we have sometimes. Just a wind blowing through a graveyard. But it's not the right wind. When the breath of God, he said, prophesy unto the wind. And he spoke to the wind. And that wind representing, of course, what? Come on, Spirit of God. Blow upon, amen, the Baptist. Right, Sister Teresa? Running right along in here somewhere. The wind blew upon a Baptist girl. Go ahead, let the wind blow on the Methodist. Let the wind blow upon this world. Amen. Listen to me. Amen. And the Bible said when the wind blew upon these bones, listen. Boy, I felt this morning, and I'll tell you exactly what I told the devil. Amen. Because it was the devil keeping me awake. Amen. And was torturing me. And I, Lord, give me this message. I said, devil, you'll be sorry you kept me awake. Huh? You ain't liking this. You know, we come to church, we get somebody wanting the Holy Ghost, we'll have to pray 2 weeks for them. And everybody fast and pray and beg and plead. We ought to have enough of the power of God in here and the liberty. Anybody wanting the Holy Ghost could get it sitting on their seat. Huh? Listen to this right here. He said, thus saith the Lord, come from the four winds, old breath. Come from the four winds, old breath. Amen. Now, if you've got east and west, north and south, that covers it, don't it? Come, all the winds that blow, every wind from every corner of the earth, come. You talk about the Holy Ghost. I'm not talking about something charismatic that they can say, tie my tie, bow tie, and everybody think they got it, and they can put their bikini on and go back to the pool. That ain't the Holy Brother. When the Holy Ghost come through my life, I was on my face, and I wasn't telling him what I was going to do. Amen. I wasn't going to prophesy to some old hypocrite and tell him the Lord hath blessed thee abundantly, and then them turn around and say, yea, and thee too. Amen. That ain't what it's all about. Brother, when this wind comes from the four corners, it's going to bring some life. It's going to shake the world off of you. It's going to change your direction. It's going to put new light in your eye. Brother, I tell you, we got a church world that is without form and void, and darkness cover the face of the deep. The little girls look like Britney Spears or Hannah Montana, and the boys are, amen, going around like a bunch of, amen, I don't know what, amen, trying to fit into some rock singer's cult. Amen, I'm going to tell you, if we have a move of the Holy Ghost, you know what tells me we've really had a move of God? It's when people began to stand up and exceeding mighty army and fight the good fight of faith. Hallelujah.
1: Now stay with me. I'm almost halfway through. Listen to me. And here's what he said. He said, "And so I prophesied as he commanded me, and the breath came into them, and they lived and stood upon their feet an exceeding great army." You know what happened when Samson took this for granted? He kept dilly-dallying in the world. How many thinks if Samson had been really smart, he would have ran from Delilah? He wouldn't have got in there riddling. That's where our church world is. They won't tell the whole secret, but they'll ease over there and tell just enough to keep them hooked and to keep them in good standing, keep them asking more questions, and they just keep on until finally he's got his head in Delilah's lap. And could I tell you something, you young folks, if you think you can put your head in Delilah's lap and not lose your hair, you're nuts. Huh? But you know what Samson did? Are y'all helping me preach this morning? I think we need to plow just a little bit farther. Amen. Because I feel like God has one more thing he wants to speak to us this morning or two. And I want to plow right on through this. We've got precious souls here wanting to be healed. And I'm going to tell you what. They will not be healed until the Spirit of God broods over them in a powerful way. Are you listening to me? Amen. We got people in here, amen, whose lives are in jeopardy and on the fence. And they don't know how they're going to keep their home together and keep their lives going, how they're going to keep their job, how they're going to pay their bills. And brother, we need more, amen, than just a little rattle of a dead bone. We need the four winds of the Holy Ghost to come and blow upon our life and give us inspiration and give us anointing and give us a sanctified outlook. Hallelujah.
0: The Bible said that Samson arose as he had at times, oftentimes. And he done like he always did, shake. And he realized what a fool he was. He shook like he always did. I don't understand this. I don't understand it. He took for granted those vows that God had given him. He played. Amen. He played loosely with those vows that he had made. You hear me? He did. He was a Nazarite. He played loosely with those vows. He sure did. And that's what you're doing. And that's why you have to just almost imitate the Holy Ghost rather than enjoy the Holy Ghost. Huh? Now, if you think you're going to have the power of the Holy Ghost in your life, and the spirit of the world and self. And I don't think we have as much trouble with the world here as we do self. Amen. If only reason you want the Holy Ghost, somebody can look at you, that's not the Holy Ghost. Huh? I'm telling you, we need a move of the Holy Ghost in these services. A real move of the Holy Ghost. And when we have that, now listen, I want somebody to quote me. Is it Romans 8 and 26? Brother Robert, will you turn there real quick? I want you to read this because there's something here I feel like the Lord spoke to me this morning. And I want to give it to you before I quit. Are you there, Brother Robert? 8 and 26. Let's hear it. Here, listen to this. Likewise, the Spirit, capital S. Now here we are again. Are you listening to me? What does it do? Helpeth our infirmities. Anybody got any this morning? I was laying there on that couch this morning. Amen. Battling the devil when the Holy Ghost came and began to help me bear my infirmities. What is an infirmity? You know, how many knows what an infirmary is? That's where sick people go to have a weakness or an ailment. Amen. You know, we can't make it on our own, church. How many know, Sister Hazel, amen, we can't make it on our own. Huh? But we're not on our own. Oh, somebody say amen this morning. You still believe in the gifts of the Spirit? Amen. I'm going to tell you right now. Amen. We have so hypocrited the Holy Ghost and people claiming the gifts of the Spirit. They're like that one guy come home and told his wife, amen, I got another gift tonight. And she said, what was it? He said, well, I don't remember right now what it was exactly. The preacher told me, but I can't remember. I want to tell you something. That is a bunch of foolishness. Are you hearing me? Amen. Come on. Amen. The Holy Ghost can move. And when he comes in, he brings every gift of the Spirit with him. I wish somebody would say amen. He's just looking for somebody, amen, to yield to the Holy Ghost so we can have healing and miracles and that we and our infirmities will be bore out by the Holy Ghost. There's some of us in here that have a weak constitution. Amen. We don't have courage. We do not have, amen, that desire in us. Amen. To be humble. Amen. Come on now. And so we need to go to prayer. And we need to pray until the Spirit comes. And the Spirit bear up our lack of intellect, our lack of desire.
2: fill that void and make us a prayer warrior. Amen. Asking for those things which cannot be uttered.
1: I'm about done. I'll tell you, this pastor grieves and prays and frets over you. We have some dead members here this morning. And I want to ask you, why will you not respond to the Spirit of God? Huh? You say, well, brother, I can't shout like you. See, you've missed it already. You've missed my whole sermon. I'm not talking about shouting like me. I'm talking about yielding to the Spirit that brooded over this lost, dark, wicked, old, nothing world. Brooded upon it and make you a new creature in Christ Jesus. Are you satisfied with what you are? How can we bring you, Brother Zane? How long have you been in this for 53 years? Are you satisfied with where you're at? I know you're not. Yes, we're saved. We know we're saved. We got the Holy Ghost. But Brother Zane, every time that Holy Ghost moves on me, he shows me areas to pull up, more to do for God. That's why a lot of people resist the Holy Ghost. Amen. Because he's going to sign their name in the book. You're signed up. I don't want to be signed up. Then you don't want the Holy Ghost. Spirit of God moving the church. Amen. A lot of times, and here's what this preacher's heart, Brother Mac, is longing for, is those times when the wave of glory goes through our church. And everybody that ever thought about shouting gets to shout. Everybody that wants to run gets to run. Amen. Instead of coming in. And after a while, amen, this one that don't have any energy, it reflects on this one that don't have any energy. And then this one that don't have any energy. And this one that's not interested. And that one don't care if they're here or not. And after a while, it's just the preacher or the service leader or the song leader, and everybody else is rattling, amen, at the winds of this world, when you need to be standing in the wind of the Holy Ghost.
0: Well, I feel the Holy Ghost on me here now.
1: Brother, I'll read that verse one more time. The Spirit helpeth our infirmities. For we know not what we should pray for as we ought. But the Spirit itself maketh intercession for us with groanings which cannot be uttered. I want to ask my humble church, when was the last time that our prayer turned into the groanings that cannot be uttered? When was the last time in your prayer closet that it got to be more than our kind Heavenly Father, we come to you today asking you to bless me and mine and our children and their children and our loved ones and the relatives and the neighbors and bless the preacher. And we thank you for the time spent with you. Amen. All right, is the car started? Let's hit the road. When's the last time you stealed away? You having trouble with the world? There's things you want to wear and do and places you want to go and look at that you know that it's not, the Bible is totally against it. Then you need something in you that'll help you live in correlation with the Bible. Not in some worldly preacher down there that says, you don't have to live like that. I'm going to tell you, get in your Bible and be filled with His Spirit, led by His Spirit, and then see what you think about. We need the move of God in our little church. Huh? I'm not give up on us, Brother Robert. I never will. As long as I'm alive, I'll never give up on you. I never will. But I'm going to tell you, and there's some of you are wonderful people, but the Spirit has never moved on you. Huh? Now, I'm not, now look, I don't want to embarrass you that don't,
0: don't run the aisle and shout. I want you to get that. That's not what I'm talking about. That's part of it. But, brother, that really, Brother Jones, that shouting is really just the finish of the battle. That's just the victory shout after you've done work that out in you. Hey, you don't just sit around and you feel something crawling up your spine and then go to jerking. Brother, it starts down in here and you get that worked out in here between you and God. And then when you get that worked out, amen, then the Spirit fills that place with acceptance and gives you the holy seal, amen, of His promise. And that seal is not an eternal bond that you can't get out of. That seal is only the insignia of approval that this is my child and I'm going to show them my approval by sealing them with my holy seal. He has my Spirit in Him. Hallelujah. Till you get that Spirit in you like that, leading, guiding, speaking to you and enhancing in the light of your struggle, your

0: off, and he's going to kick the lid off of it. He's going to call your name out of the tomb, and you're going to come forth and live by the power of the Spirit of God.
1: Now, I know I took advantage of you today. I know, but brother, I felt God speak to me this morning. And I promised the devil I was going to make it hard on him as I could. And I keep my promises. Amen. I'm going to tell you. Amen. You're in this house this morning. Amen. And I want you to feel. Amen. I don't want you to feel threatened. I went to some charismatic churches and dropped in. And I felt I had the Holy Ghost. And felt something spooky in there. I'm not for that. And I'm not really for grabbing some dead head in the pew and trying to make them run around the church seven times. That's a heavy weight. But I am for praying and waiting and yielding and giving way until the Holy Ghost comes in like a flood and we all rise up on the tide and carries us higher and higher and higher. I want you to take another look with me. Is it dark out there? Is it void? Brother Jerry, you know it's not. It's not void, huh? If it looks void here, we just take a little trip over to Bath County. A little trip, Brother Jeff, take a little trip over on Little Creek. Huh? It ain't void. There's alfalfa, amen, and lilacs and lilies. And hey, it's not void. Hey, there's light even at night. It's never totally dark. Oh, even a cloud cover, it's not totally dark, huh? Because there's a moon, a lesser light, and the stars in the sky and the firmament. Hey, man, listen to me. You know where all that came from? It came when the Spirit of God, capital S, third part of the Trinity, a person in himself, amen, moved into your life, amen, and brought flowers, and brought grass, and brought birds of multicolor, and brought a sweet breeze, and brought an assurance. I feel the Holy Ghost on me right now. Amen, Sister McKenzie, when we go through struggles of life, amen, and we ponder and worry and concerned, amen, God will put that Spirit in you and bring life and new creation in your life. When life takes a turn and brings a rough road, amen, the Holy Ghost will straighten it out and comfort your heart and give you something in your heart to praise God about. I tell you, church, we need a move of the Holy Ghost. I've seen the Holy Ghost do unusual things. The Holy Ghost will bring, amen, it'll bring the righteous way of living. I got the Holy Ghost. I'm just going to tell you, and I'm done. Tell you just a few. The night I got the Holy Ghost, I needed a haircut. I hadn't been to church a handful of times. I still went to the movies. He said, well, you sinner. Well, hold on a minute. I played in the men's league. I went down to the church, and that night I got to praying, and I was saved. You say you were not. I was. You say I thought. You can argue all you want to. But God don't fill unsaved people with the Holy Ghost. And I was down over here praying. I had to pray about these. Some things came to me the next day. For one thing, like rock and roll music. I got in the car the day after I got saved, turned that radio on, and something said, if you're going to stay saved the rest of the day, you're going to cut that off. And I did. But there's a lot of stuff I didn't know. I had never read the Bible in my life. And had never heard a sermon in my life. Except what Mom preached when I come in too late. She could do it, too. She even laid... Sometimes she just put a little action in her preaching. I won't go into that because y'all got a lot of confidence in her humility, but I can tell you. But I hadn't heard a whole lot. But I'll tell you what, that when I began to thank God for being saved, and my heart broke, and those tears had puddled up on that pew. I did that night after night, Brother Kenny, when I'd come home from work or college or whatever I was doing. I'd put them tears on my bed, help me stay saved, Lord. And brother, that night when I was sitting there on my pew and the Holy Ghost came through there, brother, it jerked me to my feet. Amen. And what I'm preaching today, I'm not just preaching about the baptism of the Holy Ghost. Because when you get saved, You're saved by the Spirit of God. You're born of the Spirit. I've heard people say, you know, they could just keep on living any old way because they hadn't had the Holy Ghost yet. But no, that's not true. You need to get the Holy Ghost to make sure that you're living what you need to live. Huh? That Holy Ghost began to talk to me, moved in my life, became a creator in me. It made me totally something different than what I was. I want you to stand all over. We're going to have an altar call. Amen this morning. Now, I'm sorry, you children, I know, I don't do this often, but brother, I feel the Holy Ghost this morning. And I'm talking to you children too, right here, and the teachers too, and all you laity right here. Amen. When we come into this house, we need to start entertaining the thoughts of a move of the Holy Ghost. A move of the Spirit. That'll move and brood. That word, I didn't have time to look it up. But that when it said the Spirit moved, it said it brooded. Like a mother hen would brood over her little ones. It spread itself over. How many would like, amen, the Holy Ghost to spread himself, Sister Loretta, over this right here? Huh? Amen. And to where we start yielding ourselves to that almighty presence of God. It may bring a shout. It may bring a prayer meeting. It may bring anointed preaching. It may just bring conviction on your life. But we need the move of the Holy Ghost. I want you to bow your heads with me. Oh, I tell you, I believe the Holy Ghost has spoke to somebody.
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4: Magdalene, out of whom he had cast 7 devils. And she went and told him that had been with him that as they mourned and wept. And they, when they had heard that he was alive and had been seen of her, believed not. After that he appeared in another form, 2 of them, as they walked and went into the country. And they went and told it unto the residue. Neither believed they them. Afterward, he appeared unto the 11 as they sat at meat. That's at supper or dinner. Amen. We call it supper at home. We call it dinner up in the city. Amen. And upbraided them with their unbelief. He scolded them, bawled them out, dressed them down, upbraided them with their unbelief and hardness of heart because they believed not them which had seen him after he was risen. And he said to them, go ye into all the world and preach the gospel to every creature. Amen. He that believeth and is baptized shall be saved, but he that believeth not shall be damned. And these signs shall follow them that believe. In my name shall they cast out devils. They shall speak with new tongues. They shall take up serpents. And if they drink any deadly thing, it shall not hurt them. They shall lay hands on the sick, and they shall recover. So then after the Lord had spoken unto them, he was received up into heaven and sat down on the right hand of God. And they went forth and preached everywhere, the Lord working with them and confirming the word with signs following. Amen. I'd like to preach tonight in form of a question. Has God quit? Has God quit? Amen. Do the signs still follow them that believe? Amen. Has God quit? Well, God, He only quits if we quit. Amen. If we quit, God quits because He has nobody else to work through but us. When He just completely runs out of anybody to work through, He can commandeer angels. When He runs clear out of preachers in the book of Revelation, two angels fly from one end of heaven to the other preaching the everlasting gospel. Amen. And so when God runs low on preachers and people to go and minister, He can still call on angels to preach the everlasting gospel, but that's not His plan right now. He said, you go. When He said, go ye, that's saying, you go. Amen. We had a new automobile come in the United States in the 80s, somewhere around early 80s, from Yugoslavia. That's before they got all wrapped up in war over there. And they called it Yugo. Amen. It had about the same success as the Vega did in the United States. Amen. But when the Bible says, go ye, He's saying, you go. And I'll tell you, when God quits, that's when we quit going. Amen. When we quit going, God quits. When we quit preaching, God quits. When we quit obeying God and quit obeying the Great Commission, then God's hands are tied. But if we'll go, praise God, God will go with us. God will help us. Amen. And I'd like to say somebody will go. Praise God. Somebody is going to go. Hallelujah. God, once in a while, when He can't find a man, He'll call a woman to preach. Amen. Oh, I know that we sit in our sanctimonious religious pride and say, we don't believe in women preachers. You're just like the Southern Baptist denomination. They don't either accept missionaries. And when it gets too rough for a man to go, amen, and the men won't go and won't make the sacrifice and won't pay the price, God will call a woman to go. Amen. So the Southern Baptist denomination, they're shot through with a doctrine that's against women preachers with the exception of missionaries. Amen. Hallelujah. A lot of people say, well, they don't believe in women. They believe in women preachers, but they don't believe in women pastors. I've traveled in the Holy Land. Amen. And most of the people I see out there herding sheep are girls. Women. You know what a pastor is? It's a sheep herder. Amen. That's what a pastor is. Praise God. Well, I just don't believe that a woman ought to have authority over the man. I don't know any men that's got any authority. I don't know very many pastors that's got any authority. Amen. I mean, if they take any authority, I mean, they're the talk of the town. If they take any authority, I mean, they're the subject of every gossip monger in town. Amen. I mean, we got a pastor that's hard as nails. Who does he think he is anyhow? Our idea of a pastor is somebody, amen, that spreads so much soft soap that you can't see daylight. Somebody said the trouble about soft soap is that it's got a high percentage of lie in it. Amen. And the preacher that spreads too much soft soap, praise God, he either got to be blind or lie, one or the other. Amen. And some preachers, they build on flatteries. Amen. That's their best side, is their flatteries. Oh, yes. They corrupt by flatteries. Great Lord, have mercy. Amen. So I don't know very many pastors today that's got very much authority, even if he takes very much. There's always somebody to rise up and say, who do you think you are? I had some fellas meeting with me in the basement and tell me, right here at this church when I first came here, you're a servant of the church. In other words, you don't have any authority. Amen. I want to ask you, who has the authority over the sheep? The sheep or the shepherd? Amen. Just be quiet if you want to. Amen. But you know as well as I do, it's the shepherd. That the sheep don't even have authority over the sheep. It's the shepherd that has authority over the sheep. Amen. Oh, yeah. Amen. I was in the Holy Land several years ago. Brother Corn was with us. Amen. Looked up on the hill and there was a shepherd with a whole lot of goats and a few sheep. I said, just like Pastor in the Highway of Holiness Church, a whole bunch of goats and a few sheep. And brother, I just making a joke, you know. Amen. And Brother Corn looked up and said, where's the rest of the sheep? He said, he figured he was one of them. Amen. And praise God. Well, we may have a few goats or have had a few goats at the Highway of Holiness Church. Amen. But I say about the goat's a clean animal in the Bible. Amen. And don't say too much about my goats, they're mine. Praise God. They're part of the flock too. Praise God. Hallelujah. A goat is a clean animal in the Bible, and they were offered as sacrifice right along with the others. Amen. And when the prophecy is given in Matthew 25, he'll separate them as a shepherd divides the sheep from the goats. Amen. The subject is separation there, not necessarily the fact that there are some sheep and some goats in a congregation. Amen. Well, be that as it may, amen. If you won't go, a woman will go. Amen. And if a woman won't go, God will call a child. Praise God. Every once in a while when God runs clear out, praise God, God will raise up a Samuel, little 12-year-old adolescent, right in the house of God and speak to him.

after their wives won't pay the price. Amen. They get saddled with debt and bogged down with prosperity and payments. Amen. And they can't go. They feel that they can't go. Amen. Many of them make a choice very early in their ministry. And they're like the fellow that made an excuse for not coming to the wedding. Amen. One of them had bought a yoke of oxen, and another had bought a piece of ground, and another, he was probably more honest than the rest of them. Amen. He said, I've married a wife and I cannot come. Amen. And so the Baptist preacher back home preached on two lunatics and a henpecked husband. Amen. Anybody buy a piece of ground, not look at it, why, he's bound to be crazy. And anybody, amen, that will buy a yoke of oxen and not look at him, he's text. So he found his two lunatics there. But the fellow that said, I married a wife and can't come. Amen. He said he was probably more honest than the rest of them. He had found a henpecked husband. Amen. Oh, yes. The only reason God runs out of miracles is because he run out of people that'll get out on a limb for God. He run out of people that'll dare to dream. Amen. And launch out into the deep and let down their net. Praise God. Oh, yes. Hallelujah. He had 11, well, 12, that was to go into all the world and preach the gospel. And a whole bunch more later on. Paul would come in later on. They would leave wealth behind. They would leave homes behind. They would leave businesses behind. They will leave everything behind and die a martyr's death to preach the gospel. But the trail they blazed is characterized by these signs that follow. These signs shall follow them that believe. Praise God. Amen. Ah, yes. And then there is the question of authority. I was reading a version of the NIV with notes along with it today. Amen. And when it got to this eighth verse, it had a notation between the eighth and ninth verse. And it read something like this. I read it before. Amen. But I read it again today. It went something like this. Not a verbatim quote. Amen. But it said, the best authorities don't leave out. The best authorities leave out the 9th to the 20th verse. The New Revised Standard Version, when it came out about 40 years ago, amen, I was a young preacher, and it left it out and gave a caption, something like that, a footnote, something like that, and then put verses 9 through 20 in footnotes. They said the best manuscripts don't have these last verses in St. Mark's Gospel. Amen. Is that true? No, it is not true. It is a false statement. It is little bitty men setting themselves up, amen, to dictate what God said and what he didn't say. What the holy canon of Scripture says and what it don't say. Out of 4,200 manuscripts, original manuscripts that they know of today, about 618 have the Gospels in them. Only 2 out of 618 that have the Gospels in them, amen, don't have the 9th through the 20th verse. One of them leaves a blank space indicating that the writing was not complete. Amen. Well, if we were voting and the majority rule, I think 616 out of 618, 2 voting against, I think the ayes have it, don't you? Praise God. Amen. Well, there are many other things we could say about this. Amen. But if we leave out these verses just because they're not in a few manuscripts, then be consistent. We must leave out great portions of the Bible. For example, the Codex

0: Britannicus that leaves out Mark 16, 8 through 20 also leaves out Genesis chapters 1 through 46. Amen. It also leaves out Psalms 105 through 137. It leaves out Hebrews 9 and 14 and chapter 13 and 25. Amen. And all of 1st and 2nd Timothy, Titus, Philemon, and the book of Revelation. Why not leave out all these portions? Also, if we're going to leave out Mark 16, 9 through 20. There's not one early manuscript but what leaves out some portion. So if we're going to leave out all those portions, we find that we'll have a smaller Bible. And it's already, amen, a scrapbook when you leave it up to some people. Praise God. Amen. Jack Stewart used to quote something that I'll use tonight. He said, a quote from a fool's scrapbook is, somebody said it, therefore it must be true. Amen. Hey, let's be consistent. Let's be truthful about this. Did Mark 9 through 20 tell the truth? Was there one lie in the whole 11 verses? Amen. Or 11 verses. Amen. Praise God. There are some perversions, they stop here at verse 8. Amen. Why do they do that? Because men are embarrassed by their own unbelief. And they try to explain the scriptures away, amen, that accuse them and nag at their conscience for their own unbelief. Praise God. Instead of seeking God and trying to get a hold of God and seeing the signs follow, amen, they do the opposite. They try to explain away the plain promises and commands of the Word of God. And if we allow men to do that, we'll also have a smaller Bible. Amen. Whole pages, whole books will be omitted. Amen. As I said, the American Standard Version, the Authorized Standard Version, puts it in a footnote, or one of them does. I told you about the note in the NIV that says the most reliable copies omit verse 9 through 20. Amen. And among those, he called that the Codex Vaticanus, which leaves out all of Genesis just about. Amen. Much of Psalms, all of 1st and 2nd Timothy, amen, and the book of Revelation and a bunch of Hebrews, praise God, and he calls that one of the best manuscripts. Amen. No, I tell you what, instead of just shelling down the corn and saying, Jesus told the truth and Mark recorded the truth, amen, let's live up to it. Amen. Say, so where are the signs? They've always followed, and they're still following. Amen. Wherever they're needed, they're still following. Praise God. Amen. The question really is, was Mark 9 through 20 true? Did it really happen? Amen. Of course, the answer to both those questions is yes. Everything he said would happen did. You can find an instance in the Bible where God literally fulfilled. Hey, I ask you tonight, you think God's quit? Amen. No, he hasn't quit. Praise God. He's still on the throne. Praise God. Did these miracles cease to happen? Amen. The fathers, the church fathers, Justin Martyr, and others, half a dozen or so of them. One of them made the statement, I forget whether it was Ignatius or Justin Martyr, made the statement that miracles did not cease with the death of the apostles, but rather increased with the spread of the church. And he said, in many instances, after fasting and prayer, they literally raised the dead. Praise God. Smith Wigglesworth raised 7 people from the dead. Amen. The revival in the Southeast Asia, amen, they raised 15 people from the dead. They were Presbyterians too. Amen. But they were in a foreign field. We would call it a mission field. Amen. By the time the authorities and the powers that be got a hold of them and said, you can't do that, they'd already raised 15 people from the dead, walked on the water and crossed a river without a bridge, a swollen river, amen, and turned the water into wine 7 times. Amen. Before anybody told them they couldn't do it. God have mercy on us today. Amen. I'll tell you what our problem is. We're cursed with theologians that know how to explain away the promise instead of children that will believe the Word of God. And say, Lord, I believe. Lord, increase my faith in Thee till it can move a mountain. Praise God. Hallelujah. One of the church fathers, when it spoke of casting out devils, he said, it seems that this gift lasted longer than any others. Amen. Amazes me that some of the great teachers today who teach a lot of Bible teach that God's no longer casting out devils. Amen. I suppose we've run out of devils. You think so? You think there's plenty of devils around? Amen. Sure there are. Hallelujah. There's some homes in this church. We need to get a bunch of people to go to their house and anoint the whole house and lift the curse off the suffering saints in some of our houses. Praise God. That's what we need to do. Amen. The devil takes advantage of some of our dearest saints' weakness today. It takes advantage of them and oppresses them. Hey! The signs still follow the believer. Amen. Well, you say, what you mean you believe we still have miracles? Yes. The Bible said if 2 or 3 agree as anything, as touching anything that they ask, it shall be done. Where two or three of you are gathered in my name, there am I in the midst of them. You want Jesus to come by? We sang an old chorus, come by here, Lord. Come by here, oh Lord. Won't you come by here? Amen. Hey, we need to get 2 or 3 together and believe for Him to come by here. What kind of atmosphere does He come by? What kind of atmosphere does He honor? He honors an atmosphere of faith. Oh, I know in His amazing grace, He comes by a lot of times when we're in unbelief, and we better be glad that He does. In a disciple's case here tonight, I read to you in Mark's gospel, amen, that none of them believed what Mary Magdalene told them. They didn't believe what the 2 travelers to Emmaus told them. Amen. And Jesus, by grace, comes in the midst of them and lets them feel in His hands and lets them touch His side and feel the nail prints in His feet. Praise God. He bawled them out because they didn't believe them. He upbraided them because they didn't believe Him. Amen. Glory to God. Well. Praise God. I think the atmosphere that Jesus likes is an atmosphere of faith. He said, 2 or 3 of you just believe God. There I am. There I am. I'm standing in your midst. Glory to God. There I am, standing in your midst. Hallelujah. Mary, she wanted Him. She was crying for Him. And when He appeared to her, she didn't know who He was. She thought He was a gardener. Amen. You know, I thought the gentleman had appeared to me in my dream. When I dreamed about the old church, Sister Collins falling in the dark hole, I thought he was a custodian. But I believe if he spoke a little bit more, I'd have known it was him, the head of the church. Yes, sir. The one that takes care of the body of Christ. The head of the body of Christ. Praise God. She supposed he was a gardener. And he said, Mary. And when he said that, he said it just like he had said it a week or two ago. And she said, Rabboni! And she runs to throw her arms around his legs and said, don't touch me, for I have not yet ascended to my Father and to your Father. You know why he didn't let her touch him? He had a priestly duty to perform. He was going before God to sprinkle his own blood. Praise God. Hallelujah. A well-meaning friend of mine preaching said he wasn't interested in dead blood. He was interested in live blood. He meant the kind of blood that's flowing while the heart's still pumping. I want you to know it don't make any difference whether he's dead or alive. His blood still prevails. And three days later, I know the brother. Amen. He just kind of off on a little tangent. He meant well. Amen. But he was in error. Amen. Sad error. Praise God. The blood of Jesus Christ, God's Son, still cleanseth from all sin. Still before God, the sprinkling of blood is there that speaketh better things than that of Abel, which cried out from the ground. Praise God. The blood prevails. Hallelujah. That ought to increase your faith. If you run out of faith, plead the blood. Praise God. Claim the blood. Run out of faith for healing, plead the blood. What does the blood do? It tells us we've been bought. We've been redeemed. We no longer belong to the devil. He bought my soul through death at Calvary. Suffering with ulcers, bleeding to death with hemorrhaging ulcers. The life gradually ebbing from my body. Amen. Black stool after black stool. Pastor Harley in Mobile begged me to go to the hospital. But I was like the little black boy that couldn't afford to go to the hospital with the bellyache. So he decided not to have appendicitis. He'd just have the tummy ache instead. Amen. I couldn't afford to go to the hospital. And I couldn't afford to be holed up in Mobile, Alabama. All I could afford to do was pray through and get back in the will of God. Praise God. And I prayed through on the way home. Driving that 59 Buick as fast as I could go. Fasting with a big case of ulcers. When I stopped and bought hamburgers for the rest of the family, I didn't eat. I fasted. I pleaded the blood. I pleaded the stripes. I pleaded the Word. I pleaded the name of Jesus. I pleaded the Father. I pleaded the Son. I pleaded the Holy Ghost. I pleaded the Word. Praise God. Hey, before I got back to Alto Pass, Illinois, Brother Johnson, I had prayed too. I was healed. So glorious and completely. I haven't had any stomach trouble from that day till this. Amen. Brother Sexton stood up and testified after we made that first trip to China. He said he had found out that Brother Collins could eat anything he'd get between his shoulder blades. And he's got a cast iron stomach. Amen. I'll tell you what, God healed me. Woo! Hallelujah. And I haven't had any stomach trouble since. Hey! These signs still follow. Amen. In James chapter 5, he said, if there be any sick among you, let him call the elders of the church. Praise God. And anoint him with oil. And the prayer of faith shall save the sick. And the Lord shall raise him up. And if he hath committed sin, they shall be forgiven him. Double barrel deliverance. Amen. Healing and salvation. All in one whack. Hallelujah. Amen. forgiven and healed. One grand operation, praise God. Amen. That's in James chapter 5. That's a promise to us. Amen. Hallelujah. I was some young kids went to Mammoth Spring High School. They were musically inclined. And little boy and little girl, a little boy played a mandolin, and I forget what the little girl played. Amen. But just little children in my high school days, and they would sing in assembly. A lot of times they'd have them sing. And they lived southwest of Mammoth Spring, and one of their brother or sister, I can't remember which, drank a bunch of kerosene and died. It killed it. And I went to the funeral. I was already preaching by now. And so I went to the funeral, and they had a Church of Christ preacher preaching the funeral. And the Church of Christ preacher took his text right here in Mark 16 and emphasized they drank any deadly thing. And he said, folks, this proves that this was just for the apostles. Because this little child couldn't doubt God, he said. Amen. But he failed to explain that they couldn't believe God either. When they're babies, the parents are responsible for believing God for them. Amen. And so it's not the little child's responsibility. Amen. And so he explained away the scripture on that basis. The promise is to the believer. Hey, God will do things for your children because you believe. Praise God. God will do things for your kids for your sake. Amen. But there are all kinds of people. They'll even take advantage of a funeral to explain away the plain promise of the Word of God. Amen. Houston Mundy worked for the Home Oil Company right down the road from the Midway Church, the first church I ever pastored. Started pastoring there when I was 17 years old, and pastored there till I was 19 years old, if you could call it pastoring. Amen. How in the world could a 17-year-old pastor an old mother church? I had to grow up fast. I had to mature fast. In those days, amen, somebody had to grow up. Somebody had to take the lead in the family. Somebody had to have a head on them. Amen. And so when I got saved, filled the Holy Ghost, God called me to preach. It wasn't too long after that until they appointed me as pastor of the church. Amen. And I knew Houston Mundy real well. Resigned the church, went out evangelistic work, and got away from Thayer, Missouri, and Mammoth Spring, Arkansas, over protracted seasons of time. Houston Mundy contracted cancer. Everybody knew him because he worked at the Home Oil Company. Everybody stopped there and got gas. H.O. McClure went to the Assembly of God Church down in on Pentecostal Hill in Thayer, Missouri. Amen. At least was nominally Pentecostal. He said, one thing bothers me about you Pentecostal folks. He said, when you pray, he said, you all pray at the same time. And he said, I get to listening to one pray. And he said, then I get to listening to other pray. And I get confused. Hey, that's not the way you do it. We all pray. We all get with it. Praise God. We're not listening to hear somebody else's prayer and saying, grant it, Lord. Hey, we're supposed to pray through ourselves. I already told you several times, probably about the husband and wife praying together. And after a while, she quit praying, and he just prayed on and on. And she was saying, grant it, Lord. Grant it, Lord. Grant it, Lord. And finally he got tired of that and said, you pray a while, let me grant it. Amen. Well, praise God. Amen. God wants us to pray. Well, anyway, at least Houston Money had some nominal acquaintance with the church and with people of God. They liked him. Amen. Brother Tapp, pastor of the Assembly of God Church. Brother Rice was pastor of the Midway Pentecost Church, best I remember by now. Houston Mundy has terminal cancer. And all the people of God got together and they was going to meet together at the Assembly of God Parsonage. And all of them, all the churches get together. Brother Vernie Green was there. And he was going to plead the blood. When they run up against hard cases, they'd call Brother Vernie and he'd cast out devils pleading the blood. You know, the devil still hates the blood. He can't stand the blood. When Shirley Harris, demon-possessed, came back to the Lord at the tabernacle up at Middletown, amen, and they begin to sing, "There's power in the blood." The demon in her screamed out, "Not the blood, not the blood, don't sing about the blood. Hey, folks, plead the blood." There's still power in the blood. When Houston Mundy appeared on the scene, he had a Church of Christ preacher with him. The Church of Christ preacher explained to them why that wasn't for us today. And so finally they decided, well, rather than argue, let's just go ahead and pray. And they laid hands, spirits dampened, I'll grant you, on Houston Mundy. He didn't even hardly reverence God. He more or less smirked while the people of God tried to pray for him. And he died with terminal cancer. I'll tell you what, folks. Amen. If somebody's dying and needs help, I wouldn't jerk the last bridge of hope out from under them. Amen. I wouldn't jerk the rug of faith out from under them. I'd try to encourage them to believe God. Hallelujah. Do the signs follow? Yes, they follow. They're still following today. And if you wrote the history of the Pentecostal Highway of Holiness Church, even the last 20 years, there's been so many miracles, it'd read like Acts of the Apostles. We've spoken tongues. We've cast out devils. We've laid hands on the sick. And they have recovered. Hey, and we're going to keep doing it. Praise God. Hey, some of you here tonight are living, walking miracles. Oh, I know. Amen. There's always somebody that'll say, "Physician, heal thyself." Amen. Don't throw away the faith because of somebody. Amen. You know, Elisha, he liked one miracle, having twice as many as Elijah had. And they buried him. Praise God. But he had so much fire in his bones. He had so much a residue of the Spirit in his bones. Then when they threw a dead man on top of him, he raised from the dead. Question arises, if Elijah had enough power in his bones to raise a man from the dead, why didn't he raise his own self from the dead? Because there comes a time for everybody to die. I don't believe in the never die doctrine that some of them taught. Some of them got so much faith, they had more than Peter, they had more than Paul. They were greater than the apostles. Amen. They got started preaching never die doctrine. And Willie Bratton died in Carmi, Illinois years ago. They kept him lying in state for days until the odor filled the house. Believing God to raise him from the dead. He got off on that never die doctrine. Amen. I'll tell you, everybody Jesus prayed for finally died. Lazarus died. Finally had to go through it again. Everybody raised from the dead, they died. Amen. Everybody the apostles prayed for, they died. Well, why does God heal us? To work for Him. And the devil can't kill us till God gets through with us. Amen. As long as we got a job to do, as long as we got one more task to do, glory to God, the devil can't kill us. And look out. We're liable to die with so much fire in our bones that people will stand over our grave like they did one saint that stood over the grave of the founder of the Salvation Army and said, "Do it again, Lord." Praise God. William Booth had read in the book of Acts what the apostles did. And he said, "Do it again, Lord." And God did. And now saints are standing over William Booth's grave saying, "Do it again, Lord." And God did it again. Thank God. Hey, and he'll do it again tonight. Because God ain't quit. He only quits when we quit. If we launch out and let down our net, so what? If we pull it up in the empty a few times, sometime around daylight, we'll hear a voice say, cast your net on the right side. Amen. And one more revival. Praise God. And God will do the miraculous again. God will stretch out his hand again. The head of the church will reach through the church. Because you're his hands. You're his feet. You're his mouthpiece. Amen. The old Russian legend says that when Jesus died and ascended into heaven and walked down the streets of gold, angels stood on each side of the streets of glory. And Gabriel met him. And he said, oh, Master, welcome home. And with holy reverence, he asked him, now, Lord, what are your plans? My plans are that Peter, James, and John, and Paul, the apostle, carry my gospel into all the world. And they in turn tell others. And they in turn tell others. And then the angel, according to the old legend, said, but Master, what if they don't go? What plans have you then? Jesus allegedly said, then Gabriel, I have no other plans. You're his arms. You're his feet. You're his mouthpiece. You're his blessed cures. Praise God. You're the ones that can lay hands on the sick and anoint them with oil. You're the ones. Woo! Glory to God. God ain't quit. Because we ain't quitting. Can you say amen? Say, I ain't quit. I know it's vernacular. I know it's improper. Maybe, amen, a double negative. Praise God. But say, I ain't quitting. Amen. God hasn't quit either. Praise God. With a made up mind, we'll go forward. And we'll win. Still today. As he gives the song. We got a letter from a fellow by the name of Chuck Carlson on the email today. And I suppose from the tone of the letter that he'd sent one to everybody at an email address to pray for the suffering, persecuted church throughout the world. How that mobs are attacking whole churches and destroying them in certain parts of the country. Muslim mobs and anti-Christ mobs. Saints and missionaries were under severe persecution in many parts of the world. What kind of attitude ought we to have in view of the fact that they're suffering all the way from the Sahel to the southern tip of South Africa, all the way from Ghana and Sierra Leone to Kenya, across 5,000 miles of expanse and territory and poverty and misery. Amen. Saints are suffering. In China, by the millions are being imprisoned and suffering. House churches are being closed down and pastors are being put in mental institutions and into slavery and into bondage. Amen. Ah, yes. But every time one of them comes out to tell us the story, a survivor, it's a continuous string of miracles. Hey, we get in a condition like that, we'll believe in miracles again. Amen. We'll need them again. God will have to do them to get us off the hook. Praise God. What should we soft and fat Americans loaded down with an abundance of everything? Plenty of freedom. Plenty of elbow room. Plenty of everything. What should we do in the way of an attitude toward the suffering church throughout the world? The Bible said to identify them. Them that are as bound as if you were bound with them. And pray for them, praise God. Hallelujah. And you'll be part of the miracle that God's doing throughout the world. Stand with us. Father, challenge our hearts tonight to believe God. Claim the word of God. Realize that God hasn't quit, that He's still on the throne.
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3: Amen. The cross to the eye of reason, the cross is the center of sorrow. And one man said, the lowest depth of shame. To the Jew, it's a stumbling block, and to the Greek, it's foolishness. How different, however, to the eye of faith, a token of glory, a field of triumph, the chariot in which Christ rode when He led captivity captive. Praise God. I'm glad for the cross. Robert G. Lee said, taking the cross out of our preaching, whether the preaching be in a tent, a crude tabernacle, the isolated church, up the creek, the brush arbor, the country church, the big church in the city, is taking heat out of fire, melody out of music, numbers out of mathematics, fact out of history, mind out of metaphysics, and words out of vocabularies. We can't do without the cross. Praise God. I'm so thankful for this meeting this weekend. And you Sunday Christians won't understand what the meeting's been all about, but God's been here in this meeting. Praise the Lord. God's been in this place. And I so thoroughly have enjoyed the ministry of the brethren that has been here. And yesterday morning, Brother Jamie Ellington preaching so wonderfully. Very good friend of ours. Brother Webb last night. Wonderful. And I appreciate your pastor and his wife. Praise God. I do. Just seeing how they work and move in this church and how that God has just blessed them. Be good to your pastor. Amen. Amen. Be good to your pastor. Praise God. Because when he's not here anymore, you'll realize what a jewel you did have. I've been to churches all across this land, and I've seen that they've got jolly well what they deserve as a pastor, because they wouldn't treat the man of God right. Some of them can't keep a pastor because they won't treat him right. Praise God. Be good to your pastor. Amen. We appreciate everything that they've done, their friendship and their fellowship over the years. And I do appreciate them. And it's good to be here among our friends. Brother Paul told me last night, said that when his boy heard, I'm pretty nervous this morning for whatever reason. But Brother Paul said last night when he had heard that I was coming, and I know I'm not anything save for God helping us. But Brother Paul said when his boy heard that I was preaching this morning, he said, Brother Johnny's going to be preaching. Praise God. Well, I hope you feel that way this morning. Praise God. And I am glad to be here. And I feel like preaching this morning. I feel like the Lord has put it on my heart to preach. And I want to preach the burden of my heart this morning. I want you to turn with me, if you will, to John chapter number 12. John chapter number 12. Praise the Lord. I am glad to see the fruits of revival that are still going on. Praise God. Amen. I tell you, I've been places where it was just a series of meetings. But I'm glad that God come by in that revival. And I just want the Lord to come by this morning and help us. Praise God. John chapter number 12. I'll begin reading with verse number 1. The Bible begins, then Jesus, 6 days before the Passover, came to Bethany where Lazarus, which had been dead, whom he had raised from the dead. There they made him a supper, and Martha served. But Lazarus was one of them that sat at table with him. Then took Mary a pound of ointment of spikenard, very costly, and anointed the feet of Jesus, and wiped his feet with her hair. And the house was filled with the odor of the ointment. Then saith one of his disciples, Judas Iscariot, Simon's son, which should betray him, why was not this ointment sold for 300 pence and given to the poor? This he said, not that he cared for the poor, but because he was a thief and had the bag and bare what was put therein. Praise God. Brother Prescott, would you ask the Lord to bless the preaching this morning?
4: Father, we're glad that we can come.
3: God, I need the Spirit of the Lord, the power of the Holy Ghost. God, we come not with enticing words of man's wisdom, but in the power, the demonstration of the Spirit, the anointing of the Holy Ghost. Father, you're not at a loss to bring erring men to their senses. God, you've always had a means whereby you arrested the hearts of men. God, as you've arrested those in the generations past, God, would you please this morning, I need that anointing. God, the anointing that turns us into a prophet in the New Testament sense. I need the Holy Ghost this morning, Jesus.
4: That's right, Father, that every heart would be encouraged this morning.
3: Holy Ghost, I need you this morning. I need you. Hallelujah, hallelujah. Praise God. Hallelujah. Glory be to God. Praise the Lord. The setting of our story this morning is a place called Bethany. It is a village that is situated on the slope of the Mount Olivet, just about 2 miles outside of Jerusalem. Jesus has come to Bethany 6 days, as our scripture text tells us, before the Passover, probably on our Sabbath, the first day of the Jewish week. And Matthew tells us that this is the house of Simon the leper. And I would like to look at the assemblage of characters here this morning that is in the house of Bethany. And I want you to look at the characters that we find here at the house of Simon the leper. And I want you to notice that in all of these characters, we find these in our New Testament church. I want us to first look at Simon the leper here, probably having this supper to show the gratitude of his healing of leprosy for Jesus. He is a type of suffering, healed, restored, and resurrected by the power of God. Thank God for the Simons that are in our midst that have been healed, amen, by the leprosy symbolic to sin, and those that come and gather in the house of God to show their thankfulness and their honor to God for what God has done in their lives. Then we have Lazarus here, amen, in the house of Simon the leper. He is a type and a living testimony of Christ's death-defying touch over life and over death, the authority that Christ has. We find Martha here in the house of Simon the leper, one in her true character of who, amen, with her heart full of meditative love, and how that she serves the Master in her own way by being there and providing the supper there at the house here. God, give us more Marys, or Marthas rather, who will serve God in the manner of ministry in taking care of the service of the house of God. Being there to serve God when the services begin. Those that will take care of the vacuuming, and those that will take care of the trash and the detail, the cleaning of the house of God. God, give us Marthas that will be here to serve. Amen. Then we have Mary, who also

at the feet of the master. Amen. Those that will listen to the preacher. And when he preaches, they'll embrace the word that's being preached unquestionably as the word of God goes forth. Those who will not dispute the scriptures. Those who will not, if you will, try to, amen, convince others that the preaching, amen, of the preacher is not necessary to the hour that we are living in. And then we found the disciples, those who led and will continue to lead men for the cause of Christ. Then we have the blessed master who is in the midst. He who healed the sick. He who raised the dead.

0: open the blinded eyes. We have the master in the house. He that defied the laws of nature and calmed the stormy seas. Amen. In Galilee, he who walked the shores, amen, of the seas. We have the blessed master in the house.
1: Amen. Woo. Man, I feel like preaching here today. Amen.

0: on the inside of this house. We have the pure. We have the holy. We have the undefiled. We have, if you will, the elite among the elite. Amen. But listen to this. Inside of this house, there's something that has gone on in the house of Simon the leper. There was a lady by the name of Mary who had came to the feet of Jesus, and she took that precious ointment and she broke it and she anointed the feet of Jesus. And the Bible said that the ointment, or rather the odor of the ointment, had spread all the way out through the amen of the house there. Had that just sweet sense, amen, to spread all over the house. But there was one disciple, Brother Bill Prescott, who was troubled at this act of kindness and this act of worship, if you will. And this is what he said: why was not this ointment sold for 300 pence and given to the poor? This he said, not that he cared for the poor, but because he was a thief. Amen. And he had the bag. Amen. And bear what was put therein. Amen. Can I tell you, in the house of Simon the leper, in the house of Bethany, it would seem that everybody that was there, they were good men. They were good women. They were saved. They were blood washed. But can I tell you, there was one in the house by the name of Judas Iscariot. His heart was not right with God.
1: Can I tell you, in this assembly this morning, we can survey all that may be here. And we can look and we say, well, maybe. But I want to ask you this question this morning. And this is what I want to preach for a little while on. I want to preach on, is there a Judas in the house? I want to preach, is there a Judas in the house? Hallelujah. Amen. I want us for a little while to consider the life of Judas. All three of the evangelists, they call him one of the 12. They call him a disciple. Acts 1 and 17, the Bible said, for he was numbered with us and had obtained part with our ministry. You see, Judas had walked with the blessed master for probably at least 2 years in the Christ's latter portion of his public ministry. He had seen the leper cleansed. He had seen the centurion, amen, healed. The centurion servant healed of palsy. He had seen the raising of Jairus' daughter. He had seen the deliverance of the demoniac of God. Dara. He had seen the blessed miracles of the master. He knew what it was to be one-on-one in fellowship. He knew what it was like, amen, to feel the presence of God. He knew what it was like to sit in the house. And the word said, and the power of the Lord was present

by what was going on all around him. He knew the perfect holiness of the Master. He had watched as those perfect words of wisdom and knowledge had flowed through. And he calmed the questions of the Pharisees. And he stopped the bickering of the Sadducees. And he went in there. Judas witnessed the greatest preacher that came into the congregation in Jerusalem. Judas witnessed the greatest prophet, and more than a prophet. It looked like, Brother Bill Prescott, to me, that Judas had a promising future. It looked like to me that Judas could have been one, if I don't know, but maybe he could have been one that would have had a place in the canonization. Maybe one of his writings could have been written in the New Testament, and he could have been remembered from the years to go by that he was one of the writers of the Gospels. But can I tell you somewhere,

0: His Spirit reveals Himself, and we find out that He is not one of the 12 only, but He is the devil, one of the 12. I want to tell you here this morning, I want to know, is there a Judas in the house?
1: You see, I understand this. Men do not become villains at once. Right. Men are like trees. They usually fall in degrees. You take a tree, a monarch of the forest.
2: God bless you.
1: You let some plague, some disease creep into the trunk of that tree. It'll work its way in, little by little. You won't even know it's there. Maybe the leaves start to change and they wither. Maybe the branches become bare. It stands up to the wind. Maybe it's months. Maybe it's years. But then the gentle breeze blows softly through the forest and that tree lays on over. Can I tell you here this morning? The burden of my heart is that there's a Judas in our midst. I'm on here now, and I want to preach this twofold if you don't mind. There is a Judas in this house this morning. You're not completely gone away from the Master. You've been here in the recent fellowship of the Master. You have felt His Spirit. You have felt His presence. But you are on the verge of kissing the Master goodbye. And you're going to be forever lost without God. Can I preach to you this morning? Amen. The burden of my heart. Brother Curtis Phillips, I feel like there is a Judas among us. I feel like that.

0: the Father's house and go in the field of a far country. But oh God, help us this morning. If you're here, I'd like to reach you.
1: I'd like to reach you this morning. How is it that an apostle becomes an apostate, a disciple, a delinquent? He that was the treasurer is now the traitor. How is it possible? How is that possible? I'll tell you how it's possible. It's coming to a holiness convention and seeing the power of God all around us and not being affected by what's going on in this service. Amen. My heart's been burning this morning. Because I feel like that there's a soul, amen, that's under the sound of my voice this morning. That there's a Judas in this place. I know we put on our smiles and we put on our little front and we want everything to look all right. And we dress a little, you know, right. And we act like we're still holding this. We act like we're still holding on to the line. And I want to tell you, if God would write your name, amen, on this wall and write the contents of your heart on this wall, you desire more the things of the world, amen, than you do in the Father's house. Your heart is more involved with the things that the world has got to offer. I want to preach to you this morning. Amen. There's a Judas in the house. You know what it is to fellowship with the Spirit of God. You know what it is to feel the power of the Holy Ghost. You know what it is to cry and weep under the Spirit. Amen. But you're contemplating, amen, going out. You're contemplating leaving the house of God. How is it that the devil slips into our holiness services and rips our children? And pulls them out from our church pews. And you never know they had a holiness background at all when you see them on the street. There's a Judas in the house. There's a Judas in this house. I would to God that the Spirit of the Lord would help us in this service. Galatians 5 and verse number 7 said, he did run well. Who did hinder you that you should not obey the truth? The Apostle Paul writing to the church of Galatia. He looked at some of them and he said, you used to run well. He said, you used to run well. Can I take it to our terms? You used to get into these services. You used not to sit back. You used to get into these altars. You used not to run outside. Amen. When it was time to come down and pray. But now, amen, what has hindered you? What has crept into your heart? Where at one time there was a hot, fervent love for the cause of Christ. But now, in the place of the love of God, there is a love for the things of the world. My God, help me this morning. I want to preach to you. Amen. There's somebody that's among us this morning. Amen. That I'd like to reach today and let you know. Amen. You don't have to go out. You don't have to leave us. You don't have to backslide. You don't have to give up. You don't have to be a statistic. You don't have to leave the Holiness Church. I think about being over there in the garden of Gethsemane. Jesus is tarrying in the garden and he's a praying while the disciples are asleep. The Bible said that in the darkness of the night, there's a sound that comes through the garden. Probably the clinging of swords, clinging of shields, the lights of the lanterns come down as prophecy of the Old Testament is being fulfilled. And the Bible said that Judas Iscariot comes to the blessed Master, and he comes to him, and our blessed Lord and Master looks at him and he says, "Friend, wherefore art thou come?" You see, even one last time, our blessed Lord makes an altar call in the Garden of Gethsemane. And he says, "Friend, where have you come?" Can I tell you that that was Judas Iscariot's very last altar call? And I tell you, he never received another invitation to get right with God when he heard the blessed Master say, "Friend, wherefore art thou come?" That was his very last altar call from the Savior himself. Can I tell you, my friend, that there is a reality, amen, that is still here today, that there is a such thing as a line that is unseen by mere mortal eye, that

I know people today, I feel like that they received their very last altar call. I remember hearing a story about a man. He was in a service, I believe it was in South Georgia, among the Broxton people. There's a young evangelist that went and preached, and he preached about getting your tickets. Tickets he won. Tickets. There's a man that was there that night. God was calling him, Brother Kyle. God was dealing with that man, Brother Peach. And that evangelist made that altar call. Tickets. Tickets anyone? Tickets. Tickets to heaven. Tickets anyone? That man rejected the call of God on his life that night. And just several weeks after that service was over with, that man literally went near crazy. And they would hear him go through the house screaming, tickets, tickets, tickets anyone? Tickets, tickets anyone? He received his very last altar call. Pastor George Truett was preaching. Amen. Going to preach a funeral. He was riding. A young girl had died. And he was riding in the horse carriage with the father. And the father and the Pastor Truett began to talk. And they began to converse. And that man looked at Pastor Truett and said, he said, Pastor Truett, I don't know how to explain it, but you've changed somehow. He said, is that right? Yeah. He said, when you first came here, your preaching affected me. When you first came here, your preaching convicted me. He said, but you know, Pastor, your preaching no longer pulls at me. Your preaching no longer affects me. And Pastor Truett said, I did not have the heart to tell him it was not I that had changed, but it was he that had changed. He had received the call of God, and he had rejected the call of God. I want to tell you this morning, amen, the grace of God is not something to play with. Men have gone to their grave crazy because they rejected the call of God. They went into eternity, nearly lost their mind, and went to hell because they lost out with God. I'll just tell you something that happened to me. When I was in high school, I invited these young girls from school to come to the house of God. I guess I was probably a freshman, maybe sophomore in high school. And I invited them. I knew they were wicked girls. I knew they was girls of ill repute and wouldn't make good wife material. And I wasn't looking for them. And I invited them. I said, y'all need to come. One Wednesday night, they came to the house of the Lord. I remember coming out of the back prayer room as we did a lot of times. And I come out of there, seen them back there. Didn't even have time really to greet them. We just come right out of time for service. I didn't know they was going to be there. But I remember during that altar service or during that service, there was a few songs that was sung. And only time and eternity will ever tell if heaven reveals it. What went on that night in the mind and the hearts of those young girls. But even before the preaching got started, those girls left our church and they left and went home. It was just 2 weeks after they left. There was one young girl that she was probably 3 miles down from the church, three to five miles down from the church, on one of the roads off the side of the church there. And there was both of the girls that was there. There was three or four of the girls that came, but two of the girls.

0: was riding in the car together, and they were riding down the road, and as they were just riding down the road, amen, they said they were going to get some cigarettes. And they were riding down the road, and there was a truck that was carrying a big farm disc on the flatbed trailer. And as that truck made the turn, when it did, that disc just somehow fell off the top of that flatbed trailer, and it landed on the side of that car, and it killed the girl that was driving instantly. The other girl was unharmed, unscratched. But I've always wondered in my mind, if somehow during that Wednesday night service, if the Spirit of God, amen, did not give that girl an altar call, and she walked out of that service, never heeding to the call of God, amen, never knowing that God had a time appointed, amen, it is appointed that a man wants to die. And after this, the judgment. I want to tell you this morning, amen, you better not reject the Spirit of grace. I can't stay in services like this. Judas, why? Preacher, I got distracted. I got to looking at what that money could do for me. History says the Apostle Paul and Demas went to Rome. Upon arriving in Rome, they saw the splendor and the glory of Rome, the pomp and the glory that Rome had to offer. Somehow or another, Demas, the fellow laborer of the gospel, has now forever to be remembered as Demas the deserter. Because when Paul wrote, he said, Demas has forsaken me, having loved this present world. I feel like there's somebody in the building. Your heart is being overtaken by the love of the world. You become distracted by the glory and the glamour and the pomp that Rome has to offer. You look out there and you see this and you see that, and you, the curiosity that arouses in your heart, and you say, I'd like to experience that. I'd like to go out and experience that a little bit. I want to tell you, Bible says once, yea twice, oftentimes, God dealeth with man to withdraw man from his purpose. I want you to know that God Almighty has sent a preacher your way. And if I'm the only thing standing between you and leaving the house of God, I hope somehow to be capable of convincing you that you better not go. You better not leave. You better not leave the house of God today without checking your heart and making things right. Judas, if he could come from the portals of hell and preach to you this morning, he would preach to you that those 30 pieces of silver was a cheap trade. I'll tell you, my God of heaven, that worldly boy is a cheap trade. That job is a cheap trade. That money is a cheap trade. That music is a cheap trade for what you're leaving behind. I feel like asking you to stand all over the building this morning. I'd like for somebody to come to the piano. Bible said in 2 Peter, he said, for it had been better for them not to have known the way of righteousness than for you to have known the way and to turn back. Luke said, no man having put his hand to the plow and looking back is fit for the kingdom of heaven. I don't want to see anybody forsaking the plow of gospel service. I'd like for every head to be bowed this morning. Every eye to be closed. I wouldn't like anybody to look around right now. But I preach to you, burden of my heart. For some, Judas that's among us, there's some of the Judases, they're contemplating leaving us. They're contemplating turning away. And then there's some Judases among us. You've already traded your soul's salvation. There are some Judases among us. You've already backslid. Come on, let's everyone reverence the Lord. Could it be that here, Sunday morning, at this holiness convention, that God's Spirit is striving with someone? Could it be that God, in His mercy, is calling to you? I believe with all my heart there's somebody in this building. You need to respond to the Holy Ghost this morning. Yes. Yes. Yes. Noah sent the dove out of the ark. The Bible says that the dove returned, for there was no place to set his feet down on. Could it be that heaven's holy dove is trying to find a heart to descend upon today? I wonder if there's a home. I wonder if there's a heart that would just allow the Spirit of God to come in. Father, I come to you in the name of Jesus. Father, you've never been at a loss for bringing erring men to their senses. Father, you arrested Balaam with a talking donkey. You arrested David by the parable of the prophet Nathan. Father, you arrested Jonah, the fugitive prophet, by a storm and a whale. Father, you arrested Peter by the crowing of the rooster. Whatever it takes this morning to get a hold and arrest the hearts of erring men and women in this building. Father, I ask you that the presence of your Spirit would fall in this place. Convict every unholy, unrighteous, unsanctified heart in this building this morning. Father, with every head still bowed and every eye closed, help me, God. I want to know this morning, with every head still bowed, every eye closed, are you here and you've been wrestling with the thought of giving up? You've been wrestling with the thought of turning around, just completely giving up, throwing in the towel. Are you here? Would you like to pray this morning? Would you like to pray this morning? Or are you the Judas that's here and you've already traded him for 30 pieces of silver? And you know this morning your heart's not right. You know if you die right now, you'll go to a devil's hell. Come on, you're here this morning. Would you just slip your hand up this morning? Say, it's me, preacher. It's me. Do I have a praying church this morning? You're here and you're lost without God. You're lost. Your heart's not full of that fervent love that at one time caused you to be faithful to God and to His services. I don't know who you are, but I feel the Spirit of God in this place. There are some of you, and I don't mean to tarry, I'm fixing to call us to the altar. There are some of you, you're sitting under the sound of my voice, and you're just like Judas Iscariot. You feel the presence of the Master. You've been here when His glory has fell. But today you're not close to Him like you once was. And you know where you're at. And God's Holy Ghost is writing on the wall, "Meanie, meanie, tickle you farce, and thou art weighed in the balance and found wanting." And this morning, God in eternity is calling you to bear record of your experience with God. And it will be forever written and recorded in eternal glory. The decisions that are and are not made in this service this morning. The commitments that are made and those that are passed over. God is bearing them witness right now. In the name of Jesus, is there someone you'd like to come and pray around this altar? Right now, you step out of your pew. Step out of your altar. Make an altar. Come. Anybody? How about it, saints of God? Won't you come, everyone? Come on.
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0: Well, it's good to see somebody out on this Wednesday night service.
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0: Y'all got your Bibles, y'all turn with me tonight to Luke chapter 8. Luke chapter 8. Start with verse 5 and going through 15. Says, a sower went out to sow his seed. As he sowed, some fell by the wayside, and it was trodden down, and the fowls of the air devoured it. Some fell upon a rock, and as soon as it was sprang up, it withered away, because it lacked moisture. And some fell upon thorns, and the thorns sprang up with it and choked it. And other fell on good ground, and sprang up and bare fruit a hundredfold. And when he had said these things, he cried, he that hath ears to hear, let him hear. And his disciples asked him, saying, what might this parable be? And he said unto you, it is given to know the mysteries of the kingdom of God, but to others in parables, that see they might not see, and hear they may not understand. Now the parable is this: the seed is the word of God. Those by the wayside are they that hear the word, and cometh the devil and taketh away the word out of their hearts, lest they should believe and be saved. They on the rock are they which, when they hear, receive the word with joy. And these have no root, which for a while believe, and in a time of temptation fall away. And that which fell among thorns are they which, when they have heard, go forth and are choked with cares and riches and pleasures of life, and bring no fruit to perfection. But they on the good ground are they which, in an honest and good heart, have heard the word and keep it, and bring forth fruit with patience. I want to try to preach the Lord to be my helper tonight. I want to preach a message entitled The Good Ground. The Good Ground. Yes. I tell you, I was taken last week. I was out there working in my garden, digging up my garden. And I was telling the boys, I said, boys, I said, all these seeds that were sowed, I said, all of them's not going to come up. I said, some of them fell on hard places where it ain't been tilled, and the fowls of the air will come down and devour them up. I said, some of them's going to fall on thorns, and the thorns going to choke away the fruit, and it brings no fruit to perfection. But I said, some is going to fall on good ground, and it's going to bring forth fruit. That's what Jesus was speaking up here, was four different types of ground. It was four different types. I'm telling you, it was a hard ground that it had not been touched or plowed. Hard ground, some hear the truth, but do not let it penetrate. And before long, Satan takes the truth away. If people do not receive and respond to the word with faith, their opportunity will be stolen by the evil one. That's the one that's on hard ground. That's the one that's by the wayside.
2: Come on, brother. Bless you, man.
0: You just bear with me just a little bit.
2: Man.
0: The rocky ground. I want to preach here in just a little bit, the Lord will be my helper. But the rocky ground, those things that have not root, when they hear, receive the word with joy, and for a while believe, but in a time of temptation, they fall away from their good beginning. Whether the temptations arise, they smile or they frown, or the world, they are easily overcome by it. That's the one that's on the rocky ground today, and I'm telling you, those thorny grounds, the ones on thorny grounds is what it takes life, and are dangerous and malicious thorns to choke the good seed of the word as any other. Those that are not entangled in the cares of this life or envisioned with the secrets of riches, but both that they are dead to them, may yet be kept from heaven by the love of ease and pleasure. The delight of sense may ruin the soul, even lawful delights indulge in too much delight. If perfection is not enough, that the fruits be brought forth, but it must be brought to perfection. It must be fully ripened. It's not, it is as here, there was no fruit for all. Perseverance is necessary to perfection of the word. I'm telling you, I want to be one tonight. I can tell you tonight, I want to be on good grounds. I want to be one that can bring forth some fruit. It might take a little patience tonight, but I want to be on good grounds. I want to be on a solid ground. I'm telling you, when we build on Christ Jesus, we're on that solid, fertile ground tonight. Are you on the true foundation? Are you on the rock tonight? I'm telling you, you're going to bring forth fruits.
2: That's right.
0: You you're going to bring forth fruits, you're going to bring them forth. Just bear with me just a little while. The good ground. I got a little note right here. This is a heart free from sinful pollution.
2: That's right.
0: And firmly fixed for God and duty. An upright heart. A tender heart. A heart that trembles at the word. It is an honest and good heart which have heard the word, understand it, and receives it and keeps it. Where the word is well kept, there is fruit brought forth with patience. They must be both patient to suffer the tribulation and persecution which may arise because of the word, and patient to continue to the end and well doing. I tell you, I want to be one that can endure to the end. I'm telling you, tribulation's going to arise. There's going to be times when you try, but I'm telling you, you can bring forth fruits if you just hold on just a little while longer. I'm telling you, attention in the word. It says, break up your fallow ground tonight, so I'm not among thorns. I'm telling you, it's time to seek the Lord thy God until he comes and rains righteousness upon you tonight. I'm telling you, break it up. I don't fallow ground tonight. It's hard. It's one that ain't been piled where the plow hadn't touched. That's the fallow ground tonight. We must break it up. We must penetrate it. Shoot it. We must penetrate it. Break up your fallow ground. I'm telling you tonight, break up the crust of thy heart. I'm telling you tonight, I want good seed planted. I'm telling you tonight, good seed brings forth fruit to perfection. Go on over to John 15. This is Jesus here. That I am the true vine. And my Father is the husband. Every branch in me that beareth not fruit, he taketh away. Every branch that beareth fruit, he purges it, that it may bring forth more fruit. Now you are clean to the word which I have spoken to you. He said, abide in me, and I in you, as the branch cannot bear fruit of itself, except it abide in the vine. We got to abide in the vine if we want to bring forth precious fruit. We got to abide in Christ. We got to abide in the vine tonight. We cannot bring forth fruit of ourselves. We got to abide in him. He said, if you abide in me, and my word abide in you, you shall ask what you will, and it shall be given to you. I'm telling you, that's what we got to do, is abide in him tonight.
2: Amen. That's the truth.
0: Abide in him. Let's just let me back up here. I don't want to get too hard headed myself, but I feel a preacher tonight. Now ye are clean to the words which I have spoken. Abide in me, and I in you. As the branch cannot bear fruit of itself, except it abide in the vine. No more can you except you abide in me. He said, I am the vine, you are the branches. He that abides in me, and I in him, the same bringeth forth much fruit. Much fruit. Are you abiding in Christ tonight? If you're abiding in him, you bring it forth fruit. For without me, you can do nothing. If a man abide not in me, he is cast forth as a branch and is withered. And being gathered, he will cast them into the fire and they are burned. But he said, if you abide in me and my words abide in you, you shall ask what you will and it shall be done unto you. Here it is, my Father glorified that you bear forth much fruit. I'm telling you, he desires for you to bring forth fruit. I'm telling you, that's how you glorify God. It's when you bring it forth fruit.
2: Yes. Come on. Praise God.
0: I'm telling you, these fruit never types of Christians in the world. These fruitful Christians and these fruitless Christians. These two types. But I want to be fruitful. I want to be fruitful tonight. I want to cultivate my heart tonight. I want in the garden of my heart, I want to be producing good things. I want to produce love. I want to produce humility. I want to produce, I want to take and bring forth the fruits of the Spirit.
2: Yeah, come on, go ahead.
1: Right.
2: That's good.
0: You know, my wife gave me a paper just a few days ago on meekness. On meekness. I want to be meek, brother. I want to be meek. I want to be one that can be humble. I want to be one that can show a little humility, brother. I want to be one that can bow down and wash your feet. I'm telling you, that's where it's all at. That's where it's all at tonight. I'm telling you, if you got a soul in your heart, if love's in your heart, you can do it tonight.
1: Amen. That's right.
0: You can do it tonight. If you're abiding in Christ, if you're abiding in Him, here it is, my Father glorified, that you bear much fruit, so shall you be my disciple. So shall you be my disciple, if you bring in forth fruits. If you bring in forth fruits to eternal life, you His disciple. That one place, oh John, he said that axe is laid into the root of the tree. Every tree that bringeth forth not good fruit are hewn down and cast into the fire. Lord, just bear with me.
1: Right,
0: just bear with me just a little while tonight.
2: That's it, Jesus.
0: As the Father has loved me, so have I loved you. Continue my love.
2: That's right.
0: That's how you bring forth fruits. Continue in the love of God. Continue in Christ. We're not going to bring forth fruits to eternal life if we ain't continuing, brother. If we ain't continuing in love. He said, if you keep my commandments, you shall abide in my love. He said, if you keep my commandments, you shall abide in my love. These things have I spoken to you that you might have joy, that your joy might remain in you, excuse me, and that your joy may be full. This is my commandment, that you love one another as I love you. Greater love and no man than this, that a man lay down his life for a friend. You are my friend if you do whatsoever I command you. If you do what the Lord commands you, you are abiding in His love. And if you're abiding in His love, brother, you are on good grounds tonight. You are on a good ground.
2: Thank you, Jesus.
0: You're on good ground tonight. I want to be on that good ground, brother. They seen too many in my day that was seen by the wayside. I tell you, when I first got in, I seen seed fall by the wayside. People got saved the same time I did, but the cares of this life and the sequel of riches, they entered in and choked the word. It brought forth no fruit.
2: Bless him, Lord. Go ahead.
0: But I want to be on that good ground. The good ground.
2: Yeah,
0: I feel like the Lord put His approval on this. If He'll just let me preach just a little while, I want to bring it forth tonight.
2: Yeah.
0: I'll go on to 2 Corinthians, I think. If y'all want to follow, you can. The Lord just touched me. 2 Corinthians chapter 9. Chapter 9, verse 10 through 15. He said, now he that ministers seed to the sower, both minister bread for your food and multiply your seed sold, and increase the fruit of your righteousness, being enriched in everything to all bountifulness, which causes through us thanksgiving to God. For the administration of this service not only supplies the want of the saints, but is abundant also by many of thanksgiving to the God, why by the experiment of the administration they glorify God for your professed subjection unto the gospel of Christ, and for your liberal distribution unto them and to all men, and by their prayer for you, which long after you for this same grace of God in you. Thanks be unto God for His unspeakable gifts. I'm telling you tonight, that's another thing I want coming forth in my life, is His gifts. It's His gifts.

0: for the brother. That's love for the brother tonight. That's how you know. And if you love your brother and your sister, I'm telling you, abiding in Christ tonight. And if you're abiding in Christ tonight, you on the good ground. You on good ground. And when you bring forth good fruit, when you on good ground. When you on good ground, you're going to show forth some fruit. I tell you, when I read certain things, it cuts me like a knife, brother. That's the word of God. That's what it's supposed to do. I'm telling you, I want to be on that good ground. That's just like Sunday morning. I believe the word of God stepped on every toe up in here. That's what it's meant to do. Or we can climb up a little bit higher. Or we can be on that good ground. Or we can be ready for heaven.
1: That's right, brother. That's
0: I done brought this out. But Hosea 10 and 12 says, sow to yourself in righteousness. Reap in mercy. Break up your fallow ground. Break it up. I can't express that enough. You know, sometimes we let our heart get crusty. We let it get hard, brother. I tell you, so many times we come into the house of God and we don't receive the word that we need to receive it. That's seed by the wayside. And every time you hear it and you don't bring forth fruit, it's hardening our heart. We need to break up the fallow ground. We're fixing to go into revival next month. We need to break up fallow ground.
1: Yes. Amen, brother.
0: I want to see revival here. And that's the only way we can do it. That's the only way we can do it. We got to break it up. We got to break it up tonight. Sow in tears. Reap in mercy. Sow in tears tonight. Reap in mercy. Woo!
1: Amen, brother. That's right.
0: Word of God, if you sow in tears, you're going to reap in mercy tonight. Philippians 1 and 11 says, being filled with the fruits of righteousness, which are by Jesus Christ, unto the glory and praise of God. Being filled with the fruits of righteousness. If you bring forth the fruits of righteousness, you're on good ground. You're on good ground tonight. But I'm telling you, if you bring forth bitterness, hatred, all of that lessons, all the works of the flesh, you're not on good ground. You're not on good ground. I'm telling you, we need to be where we can bring forth the fruits of the Spirit. Then you're on that good ground. Lord, cultivate my heart tonight. Cultivate it. I'm telling you, that's what we need. We need a good breaking up. We need a good cultivating. And we need a good washing tonight. And a good washing of the Holy Ghost. That's what we need tonight. That's what we need tonight. Because I know we're on good ground. If we just hold on a little while longer, we're going to see some fruits come forth.
1: Amen. Amen, brother.
0: Just bear with me. Being filled with fruits of righteousness, which are by Jesus Christ, unto the glory and praise of God. I got a note right here. Fruits of righteousness are the evidence, the effects of our sanctification. Huh? Fruits of righteousness are the evidence and effects of our sanctification.
1: All right.
0: The duties of holiness springing from a renewed heart. The root of the matter in us, the fruit of righteousness brought forth for the glory of God. Identification of His church should really fill us there. Fruits are by Jesus Christ, by His strength and grace. For without Him we can do nothing. We must not aim at our own glory and our own fruitfulness, but at the praise and glory of God, that God may be glorified in all things. I tell you tonight, my righteousness is but filthy rags, and that's all they ever be. I want to bring forth fruits meet to repentance tonight. Meet for repentance. I tell you, my fruits is nothing. I want to bring fruits that can be brought forth on my account. They're precious fruits of eternal life. You know, that's what John said in one place. He said, bring forth therefore fruits meet to repentance. Meet to repentance.
1: That's right.
0: Are you bringing forth them fruits tonight? Leave my tents.
1: Amen. Come on.
0: Just bear with me.
1: Bless you, Lord. Thank you, Jesus.
0: I'm going on back to Galatians. Galatians 5, 22. 5 and 22. But the fruits of the Spirit is love. Joy. Peace. Long suffering. Gentleness. Goodness. Faith. Meekness. Temperance. Against such there is no law. And then there are Christ that crucified the flesh with affection and lust. If we live in the Spirit, let us also walk in the Spirit. Yeah. I want to be bringing forth them fruits. I don't want the enemy to come and try to steal my joy, brother. Or steal my peace. Or steal my love. I'm telling you, I want to be one that's long-suffering. I want to be one that brings forth the spirit of meekness. I'm telling you, the Word of God says the meek shall inherit. We got to be meek. I want to be bringing forth these fruits in my life. I want each and every one of them. You know, just like temperance. Temperance is no more than self-control. Every what we do, brother, we got to have self-control with it. Self-control. You know, I'm one that likes to go out and I like to fish a little bit, but I got to have temperance with it. I got to have some self-control with it, because when it's time for to be in the Word of God, that's where I need to be, where I can stay on good grounds, where I can stay on good terms with my Lord and my Savior. I'm telling you, before I do anything in the morning, I want to give Him the first fruits of my life. I want to give Him the first fruits. I'm telling you, I don't want to roll over and give a cell phone my first fruits. I don't want to look and see who's on Facebook. That's my first fruit. I want to roll over. Say, let me go on over here to Ephesians. Start with verse 9. Ephesians 5 and verse 9. For the fruits of the Spirit, all goodness and righteousness, proving what is acceptable unto the Lord. Have no fellowship with the unfruitful works of darkness, but rather reprove them. I'm telling you, I don't want to have nothing to do with the people of the world or the things of this world. I'm telling you, I want to reprove all the works of darkness. I'm telling you, says in the Word of God, what the cord has cried from a lie, what he got in common tonight, they don't have nothing in common. What common does light have with darkness? They don't have nothing in common tonight. I want to be bringing forth fruits. I tell you, when I go around, I want my light to be shining around the Word. He can say, that is a Christian. That is a Christian right there. I want him to pray for me. That's just like I got kid people. All they ever see, unless they sick. But when I see them, brother, they say, pray for me. Pray for me. Because they know the fruit.

0: I'm telling you, I want to be one that can be the first one to shake your hand, brother, to welcome to Upper Room Fellowship, to hold this church tonight. Welcome. Take your place. Take your seat here in the house of the Lord. Take your place in God. That's bringing forth fruit. That's on good ground.
1: Amen.
0: Tell you tonight, I have let this right here get by. And the word of God says, slow to speak. Swift to hear, slow to speak, slow to anger.
1: Come on.
0: That's the way I want to be.
1: Amen.
0: A lot of times, Brother Terry, I was quick to get angry. And I had to wake them right. I had to wake them right. I go back to that brother. I said, if I said anything to defend you, I'm sorry tonight. I'm telling you, that's fruits. That's fruits tonight. That's what we need to be bringing forth. Confess your faults one for another tonight.
1: All right, brother. Come on.
0: We got to confess our faults. You know, I was thinking, you know, the pastor was bringing up communion of foot washing. You know, I was thinking about that. You know, the Bible says one to examine himself. I don't want nothing in me, brother. That's why there's so many sick and weakly among us, because they partake to it unworthy. I'm telling you, examine me tonight, Lord. Examine me. If you hear cleanness there, I want to get it under the blood. I want to get it under the blood. That's the good ground. That's right, for the fruits of good ground. The good ground tonight. For it is a shame even to speak of those things which are done of them in secret. That's talking about the ones of the works of darkness, but rather approval. But all things that are reproved are made manifest by the light. For whatsoever doeth make manifest is light. If I got any darkness in me, I want it to be light. I want to profess it tonight. I want to get it under the blood.
1: Amen.
0: I want to get it under the blood.
1: Amen.
0: Help us tonight, Holy Ghost.
1: Yes. Thank you, Jesus.
0: He says right here, wait thou that sleepest, arise from the dead, and Christ shall give thee light. Arise tonight, and Christ shall give thee light. If you be good and obedient tonight, you shall be to the good of the land. I'm telling you tonight, I can't express it no more than what I'm expressing tonight. I want to be bringing forth fruits of righteousness and holiness. You know the word of God says, fall at peace with all men, holiness without, but so many shall see the Lord. I'm telling you, that's good ground. That's good ground. I think when I got saved 10 years ago, you know, it's no more than this. When I listened to the word of God, that word was getting sown in my heart. It was getting sowed. And it grew. It rooted up. And I tell you, it started bringing forth fruit. It started bringing forth fruit to be on my account. And that's what I want to bring forth, that good fruit.
1: Right.
0: That wholesome fruit of salvation.
1: Yes, thank God.
0: Good fruits. Like I said a while ago, we got two ways we can be. Fruitful or fruitless. Fruitful or fruit. God's desires. You can be fruitful. You have to have a bridle. And bridle it. Lord, help me tonight. Help me tonight. Down to, wherefore, be ye not unwise, but understanding what the will of the Lord is. And be not drunk with wine wherein it says, but be filled with the Spirit. Speaking to yourself in psalms and hymns and spiritual songs. Singing and making melody in your heart to the Lord. I'm telling you, that's good fruit. I'm telling you tonight, when you're making melodies in your heart before the Lord, that's good fruit. I brought it up in here, preaching it in here. You know we can't let the enemy steal our song. That's one thing he wants to do. He wants to steal your song. When he steals your song, he'll steal your love. He'll steal your joy. Joy, he'll steal your peace tonight. That's what he wants to do. The enemy comes to steal, to kill, and to destroy. But I tell you, my Lord and my God, he came to give life and more abundantly tonight. How have you got the abundant life? That's the good ground. That abundant life, that's the good ground. The fruitful life, that's the good ground.
1: Amen, brother.
0: Good ground tonight.
1: Yes.
0: Just bear with me. I'm going to flip the Old Testament just for a minute. Psalms 92. I'm going to read one verse of scripture, verse 14. Right here. There's people that's on good ground now. They shall still bring forth fruit old age. They shall bring fruit in their old age. Can you imagine somebody 80 and 90 years old still getting up, shouting a victory, bringing forth fruit in their old age? In their old age. I'm telling you, when we get old, this thing don't die out. We still have love. We still have joy. We still have peace. And we still have the Holy Ghost. And I'm telling you tonight, it will make you start turning in you and turning in you. I'm telling you to bring forth fruit in an old age. In an old age tonight.
2: Right, amen.
0: In an old age. Look at Moses. He was one of the meekest men that ever walked the earth. That's Jesus. He was a meek man. And he was bringing forth fruit in his old age.
2: Right.
0: There was one sin that he done where he couldn't get to go cross over into the promised land. The Lord told him to speak to the rock. Instead of speaking through the rock, because it had some hard-hearted, disobedient people, stiff-necked people, he struck the rock. And for that, he didn't get to see the promised land. But I'm telling you, he had to see it afar off. He had to see it afar off. That was a meek man. He brought forth fruits for righteousness. You know, I think about Methuselah. I think that's his name, one of the oldest men in the Bible. He brought forth fruit in his old age. What's wrong with us? We're still in the summer of our lives, in the spring of our life. We should be bringing forth fruits tonight. Ain't that right, spring and summer? We need to be bringing it forth.
1: Right, brother.
0: We need to be bringing forth fruit.
1: Amen, brother. That's true.
0: All right. I won't have to go right over here. We're here to 1 Corinthians. Can't preach this without going there. 1 Corinthians chapter 13, this love chapter, what I call it. Though I speak with the tongues of men and of angels, and I have not charity, I became as a sounding brass or a tinkling cymbal. And though I have the gift of prophecy and understand all mystery and all knowledge, and though I have all faith that I could move mountains, and I have not charity, I am nothing. And though I bestow all my goods to feed the poor, and though I give my body to be burnt, and have not charity, it profit me nothing. Charity suffered long tonight. It's kind. Listen to me, it's kind tonight. Charity aimeth not. Charity vaunteth not itself. It is not puffed up. It does not behave itself unseemly. Seeketh not her own. Is not easily provoked. Thinketh no evil. Rejoiceth not in iniquity, but rejoiceth in truth. Beareth all things, believeth all things, hopeth all things, endureth all things. Charity never fails. I'm telling you, you got some love operating in your life tonight. Charity ain't no fail, brother. I've seen people in churches in my day, they look like they've been sucking on a living. They turned upside down, and they'll look at you, and they'll power. And you say, well, what's the wrong with that one? They ain't got no charity. They ain't bringing forth no love. Love suffered long tonight. It's not puffed up. It's not puffed up. Love is a fruit. That's why I wanted to bring this out. The love is a fruit.
1: Right.
0: We can be speaking with tongues. We can be prophesying. We can be giving forth messages and interpretations. But we ain't got love. What do we got? One of the greatest gifts that the Lord Jesus Christ can give each and every one of us is love.
1: Amen.
0: Is love. Baptize me in love.
1: Amen.
0: Love lifted me, brother. When nothing else could, it was love that lifted me. It was love that drawed me. It was love. When you show forth love, you're on the good ground.
1: That's right.
0: That goes back to the good ground. Brother Jeff, he got up. Last Sunday, we was out there in the parking lot. He said, brother, he said, that garden, you got to watch it. They'll bring forth their thorns and stuff and take over. He said, that's the Sunday school lesson this morning. He said, that's Sunday school lesson this morning. I said, well, praise God. That's our approval. Then he got up here. He started reading off what he was going to do and everything. He said, all of all this, he said, I want to I'll teach on the good ground. There it is again, the good ground. It's not come out of Micah 2. Out of Micah 2, every word shall be established tonight. Every single word is established tonight. It's ordained by God tonight. I'm telling you what you're going to do with it. Don't let it fall on deaf ears tonight. Let's bring forth some fruit.
1: That's right.
0: I'm coming to a close. Isaac, you want to give me some music this time to have an altar call? I can't do it, but I know one that can. I know one that can tonight. I know one that can. I know one can take all the broken pieces of one's heart and put it back together. I know one that can put you on the good ground. If you're not on the good ground tonight, he can put you on the good ground. He can put you on a solid foundation. He can put you on a solid rock. He can do it tonight. Four different types of ground. What ground are you on? What's the ground of your heart tonight? Only you know. Only you know, brother. So, each and every one of us knows how we stand before God. Each and every one of us. But I'm here to tell you how tonight to be absent from this body is to be present with the Lord.

Word of God, it cultivates the heart. The anointing of God, it penetrates the heart.

Bye.

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1: Praise the Lord.
2: Rev. Jonathan Rose. Up next, another great message from Rev. Jonathan Rose.
1: Praise the Lord. I'm glad that I can go anywhere and he's there. Isn't it great? It's just a wonderful thing just to be a Christian. Hallelujah. We was talking about different things and

0: Sometimes you go to church and you have a child that's a little loud, and after a while I thought to myself, you know what? Churches need noise. So that's why I have kids. Praise the Lord. Hallelujah. My wife's going to come, and we're going to be singing here in a minute. But, you know, just one scripture. I'm not going to preach on this yet. I just want to share this with you. David was praying in Psalms 28, and one line just helped me so good. It said, "My heart trusted in Him, and I am helped." It didn't say I went down to the store and I bought me a new gadget. It didn't say I bought me some new medication. It didn't say that I went out and got me a brand new car because I'm in midlife crisis. Hallelujah. It said, "My heart trusted in Him." Hallelujah. "And I am helped." Only then did you become helped. Praise God. Hallelujah. Well, hallelujah. We're going to see how this is going to work out. Praise the Lord.
1: Praise the Lord, Brother Rob. Hallelujah. Am I loud enough? Can you guys hear me over here? Is it okay if I just be me? Is that all right? Okay. Can you hear me in the back?
2: Can you hear me now?
1: Oh, Jesus. Hallelujah. Praise the Lord. I love church, don't you? Church is where I found God at. Hallelujah. You might have found Him at your bedside. God bless you. I'm thankful for you because you know what? My wife found Him on the bus. School bus. Wasn't that right? Wasn't the bus stop. Was it the school bus? She got saved at 6 years old coming off the school bus. Praise God. But aren't you glad we can come back? There's an old song, hallelujah, called God's Filling Station. Have you heard of that? What we need is... Help me. How's that song go? Soul filling station. That's it. What we need is a soul filling station. Praise God. Hallelujah. And I keep coming back for more. Don't you? I'm going to keep asking y'all questions all night long. So you might as well just get ready to say yes and no. Hallelujah. Praise God. I'm telling you, it's wonderful to be a Christian. Our sister, this young lady over here, sister, testified about walking through the park and a man walks up. I'm glad that God can use people. And they can look at me and they can say, "Look, that man knows Jesus." I said, "Lord, hide me in the cross so they see You." That's my prayer. That's my desire. Praise God. Hallelujah. Help us sing if you know it. Hallelujah.

0: Thank you, Jesus. Praise God. Hallelujah. I appreciate the Lord. You can't say that enough. You can't stand and thank the Lord for being saved enough. Hallelujah. If you ever get tired of anything, don't get tired of being saved. Praise God.
1: Hallelujah. Well, I'm just going to get comfortable. Hallelujah.
0: If you know anything about me or my wife, you can't imagine everything that God has done in her life. Have you heard her testimony? Has anybody? She went under a semi. You were there. Went under a semi. They didn't know she's going to make it. She can tell a lot better than I can. Hallelujah. Little did they know that I just got saved just maybe a little bit before that. God was building me a wife. Praise God. Hallelujah. And I've got the most precious wife ever was. Praise the Lord. Hallelujah. You can't imagine what God's done in her life. You can't imagine what He's done in my life. Hallelujah. We've heard a lot of good testimonies tonight, and I appreciate all the testimonies that I got to hear and what God's been doing in your lives. But you know what? If truth be told, we'd be here all night long, wouldn't we? Huh? Hallelujah. Unless He just ain't good to you at all and you feel like you're just the guy He steps on all the time. You preach your own message. Hallelujah. Praise the Lord. All right. Well, if you have your Bibles, turn with me to Jeremiah. Very familiar portion of Scripture. Jeremiah 33. Hallelujah. We need the Lord to help us tonight. I was at work and I got the call. Hallelujah. About 2 or 3 hours before I got to go home. And I thought, really, tonight? And so we are honored that Brother Brim asked us to come. And I wish he was here. And I'm sure you do too. Praise the Lord. And I'm probably sure you're going to believe that after I'm done too. Praise God. But at Jeremiah 33 and verse 3 says, "Call unto me, and I will answer thee, and shew thee great and mighty things which thou knowest not." Praise God. If there was ever an option that any one of us Christians have that makes it a very common denominator, it's the calling out to Christ. Do you know that? Praise the Lord. You don't have to have an audible voice to speak with to call out to God. Hallelujah. But if the Lord had helped me tonight, I would like to preach on calling out. Praise the Lord. Hallelujah. Would you bow your heads just for a moment and pray with me? Hallelujah. Precious Heavenly Father, Lord God, we're needing help right now. Oh Lord, we're calling on You because, Lord, You're the only one that matters. Oh sweet Jesus, we ask You, Lord, to move in this house like You've never done before. God, we recognize, oh Lord, looking over the congregation, that there's no two alike. And Lord, there are situations that are unknown. There are prayers that have been unheard. And Lord, we know, God, that You know everything about everybody in this house. And Lord, we ask You, God, to move upon every soul, every young person, every adult. Oh Lord, every elder of the house tonight. Move, oh God, in the midst, I pray. Oh Lord, touch our hearts, oh God, tonight. Oh Lord, move upon my mind, move upon my heart, move upon my mouth, oh Lord, and give me clarity of speech, oh God, because this is Your word, and we ask You, Lord, to move, God, in this house, move on every other portion, oh God, of the remaining of this service, oh Lord, move in this altar, we pray, in the mighty name of Your Son, Jesus, hallelujah. And everybody said, amen. Praise the Lord, amen, praise God. I don't know how long I'm going to be tonight. I could be 10 minutes. Wouldn't that be wonderful? And some of y'all smiling on the inside. Praise God. Smiling on the inside. Say, whew, I really do have to work in the morning. Praise God. But wouldn't you like to get touched by the Lord? Wouldn't you like it? Hallelujah. Oh, you get to see the young people up in the front. Or maybe it's somebody else. Maybe it's not even the young people. Maybe it's an adult. Maybe it's an elder of the church. And he just lingers all night long. Hallelujah. He just stays up in the front all night long calling out to God. Hallelujah. And you know, shame on you. If you sit there and you look at your watch and say, I hope he gets done soon. There's somebody up here in need. Praise God. Is that all right? You can tell your pastor I said it. I think that's okay. I think he'd say amen. Hallelujah. I think he would. Praise God. Hallelujah. But you need this. Not what I'm preaching, so to speak. But you need God. I'm glad He's made Himself available to us, aren't you? I'm glad that I can call on Him, hallelujah, and He'll move no matter what the situation. I'm glad that the opportunity has presented itself by Jesus Christ, that I can get on my knees and I can present a petition or a request to Him. And He's faithful to always answer. It may not always be the answer that I'm looking for. It may not be always a yes or a maybe. Sometimes God says no. But I'm telling you what, He's always faithful to answer. Praise God. I'm glad that He's faithful to answer when we call on Him, when it's just a small thing. Hallelujah. I'm glad that He answers when it's a great big thing. I'm glad that He answers when it's sickness. I'm glad that He answers when it's a financial situation. I'm glad that He answers when it's my family that needs help. Praise God. And now I'm just a young man and I'm starting out with my own family right now. And I'm so glad that God is right there. Hallelujah. I'm starting to feel a little better. Praise God. I'm glad that we can call on Him. Oh, hallelujah. You know, we have different modes of communication. Not transportation. Communication. Hallelujah. You know how they got a hold of me at work today? They text me. I have my cell phone in my pocket and you young men, you'll figure it out one day, but at the job I'm working at, you ain't allowed to answer the phone. You gotta stay on your phone, on the business phone, and talk to patients all day long. It's so much fun. Hallelujah. And you know, and I'm sitting there and all of a sudden my phone buzzes. And I look at it real quick while nobody's looking. And it was my wife. And I ran into the break room, made a call, find out what was going on. There's different ways to get a hold of somebody. Hallelujah. Brother, call out. Hey, brother! He's calling out, praise God, from the back of the church. Oh, I'm telling you, there are different ways. We've got our cell phones. We've got letters. And at work, we call it snail mail. When you stick it in the post office and it takes 4 to 10 days to get there. And you know, you got email. And even back when me and my wife were dating on the internet, you used to have this thing called the instant messenger. And you know, we didn't have cell phones because we were too poor to buy one yet. And we started to instant message each other. And that's how we got started. Praise God. But there are different ways to get a hold of somebody when you're calling Him. But I'm glad to know that God's ear is not deafened. Hallelujah. I don't need no cell phone. Hallelujah. I don't need no letter. Praise God. I'm telling you, all I need to do is call out to Him and say, Jesus. Hallelujah. Do you know that scripture? Do you know where I'm coming from? When they started talking about blind Bartimaeus on the roadside. Maybe it was you who had a desperate prayer. I mean, this man had been blind for a long time. He couldn't see nothing. I mean, so many long times. I can't tell you how many times I've longed for something. But I don't know if I long for it as much as this man longed to see. I mean, have you ever been hungry for some food? I said, boy, I wish. Blizzards. Hallelujah. My wife loves blizzards. Praise God. And you mothers and fathers know what I'm talking about. She had that. We was expecting our son, and she had that diabetes while she was pregnant with him. She couldn't have it. Oh, but she wanted it so bad. I mean, she wanted it so bad. She even talked me into it. Did we do it one time? And then you kind of skip like meals all the time just so you could get over it. Something like that. She wanted it so bad. But here you got this man on the roadside. I mean, he was a beggar. I don't know if he had a little tin cup, what kind of clothes he was wearing. I'm sure they were older. And he was just sitting there day after day. And you know what? He heard about Jesus. The Bible says it. It says they heard about it. He didn't have to hear somebody probably told him about it. But he didn't have to hit around and ask questions. Somebody already got to telling him about it. He heard about Jesus and he's still sitting there. And you know what he did when he thought he was coming by? Hallelujah. He cried out. I'm telling you. behind you, whoever here tonight ain't got the Holy Ghost, I'm going to tell you right now, you're never going to get the Holy Ghost unless you open your mouth. If you just sit there and you go, oh God, all time, for hours on end, you're not going to get it. You're not going to get the Holy Ghost. God's got to get a hold of this mouth here, this tongue here, and the only way you're going to do it is when you start calling out. Hallelujah. You start using your lips. You start using your mouth. You start moving that tongue, telling Him, thank you, Jesus. Hallelujah. Blind Bartimaeus, sitting on the roadside, he said, Jesus, that Son of David, have mercy on me. Praise God. Hallelujah. Oh, nothing to hold me. When he walked down the aisle or not. Nothing held him back. Praise God. Cried out in desperation. Have you ever had a desperate prayer? Hallelujah. Well, you need to get one. I'm telling you right now, you need to get one. Because I'm going to tell you something. The devil will make sure that it is stopped before it even reaches the throne. You ever know the story about Daniel? Huh? You ain't been in church, I'm going to share it. Hallelujah. You know the story of Daniel, don't you? Daniel prayed. Oh, Daniel bowed his head and he prayed. No answer came for 21 days. He cried. He thought, oh Lord, He has not heard. I don't even remember all the words. Everybody's sitting there going, that's not how it goes. Hallelujah. He says, you haven't heard my prayer, Lord. And you know what was happening. The Bible ends up telling us that He says, I heard you the very first day you called. But when you got up, when the messenger angel started running that way, the devil, the princes of the powers of the air started fighting against that request, started fighting against that answer, excuse me. And you know what he had to do? He had to call in some more reinforcements. I'm glad that nothing can stop God. Hallelujah. As long as I keep on calling out. Hallelujah. As long as I keep on crying out. Hallelujah. You know that's what blind Bartimaeus did. And that's what Daniel did. Hallelujah. And I'm going to tell you, you need to get a desperate prayer. Praise God. If you want to see God move, it's going to be through desperation. It's not going to be through melancholy every night, Wednesday night service, attitude prayer. I hit you, didn't I? I know I did because I hit me. Hallelujah. Oh, I'm telling you, God wants to hear the calling out of His children. Yes, He does. Hallelujah. Hey, I love it how your young people just sit right there. That's awesome. Okay, ready? Y'all know what to do, all right? I'm ashamed of y'all. You got bigger lungs than any one of them girls. Shame of y'all. Well, that was supposed to be an illustration for calling out, and it didn't work too well. You all know what to do now, don't you? Hallelujah. You know, I need to hurry. I need to get out of your way and let you go home, don't I? Brother, can you turn this off? Because if I hit this anymore, I'm going to scare somebody. I'm going to wake them up is what I'm going to do. Thank you. Praise God. Hallelujah. Attitude check! Praise the Lord! All right, I'm not trying no more. Hallelujah. Praise God. Desperate call. Out to God. Hallelujah. You know, when my wife had her accident, it was in 1997, am I right, Stan? 1997, she laid in a hospital room in a coma. That is right. Do you know? Do you remember? 97. And she laid in a hospital room in a coma. And nobody knew what was going on. And all I could remember is hearing the churches cry out, say, there's a little girl up in Dayton, Ohio that plays the piano. And she's in a severe accident. And she needs people to call out God. Hallelujah. Well, you see, she's sitting in the fourth row tonight. Hallelujah. Holding a little baby. I'm telling you, calling on God works. Hallelujah. Even when death, hallelujah, takes hold. Death has no respect of persons. And I'm telling you, God, hallelujah, hears the And you know what? They said it was going to cut my arm off. They said there's no longer, it can take any more pressure. And you know, that doctor was coming by. That wasn't even mine. Wasn't even allowed to work in that hospital because he belonged to one across the road. Hallelujah. But my aunt knew him. And my whole church was in there and they prayed for me. Hallelujah. He come in and he started and he gave me a little test and he said, he needs surgery right now. Oh, hallelujah. And I'm still doing this. Praise God. You may see me in the front sometimes raising my hands and that little finger get cricked just like that. Hallelujah. But I don't care how many people pay attention. Oh, hallelujah. I'm going to call on God anyway. Oh, praise God. Out of desperation is when you're going to see your need met. Oh, hallelujah. It's 8:30. I got to hurry. Hallelujah. Blind Bartimaeus. Desperation. Oh, praise God. Oh, hallelujah. You know, have you ever felt like your prayer was ignored? Huh? You ever felt like you was just out there all by yourself? I'm the oldest one in the youth group. What am I going to do next? I'm not old enough to be in the youth group. Boy, I wish I could do something. Hallelujah. I'm going to tell you right now, I think, hallelujah, I wish the pastor was here. Because then I could find out if he'd say amen or not. Hallelujah. I guarantee you right now, if you call on God in your loneliness, and you say, God, what can you do with me? And you get serious about the Lord, Brother Brim will get you. He'll find you something to do. I'm sure he will. You say, here am I, Lord, send me. Here am I, Brother Brim, send me. You know what? I never knew a pastor that used people that never called on God. That was just so elementary to everybody, wasn't it? It was just so easy to understand. But sometimes I think we forget that. Oh, hallelujah. See, this is why I wish you was here. I have felt alone. I wasn't married. I was the oldest one in the youth group. I was about 4 or 5 years, 6 years older than everyone in the youth group. And everybody else was 10 to 12 years older. And they were out of the youth group, married with kids. So every once in a while, you heard me pray. And sometimes it felt like such an ignored prayer. But you know what I did? I kept praying anyway. I was president of my class at Export, Pennsylvania, FGBI. And I used to pray for my class every morning. Or as long as I could, as early as I could get there, till class started. And then we'd have a devotion and I would pray. And I'd ask God to move in every one of their lives. I guess you could say it was kind of like a church, in a way. Because my heart was so broken for every student. And you know what? A year went by, and I never saw one change. And I said, Lord, I don't know what's going to happen, but I just don't know if I'm going to keep praying like that anymore. I think I'll just quit. That's what I said. I think I'll just quit. Ignored prayer. Oh, hallelujah. It was about that time while I was standing, I was getting ready to get up from my knees. Oh, and there wasn't nobody in that classroom. Oh, and you know what? If the Spirit had ears, I could probably hear a door open. And you know who walked in? Woo! It's the Holy Ghost. He heard me calling. Hallelujah. And I felt like I was ignored, brother. Praise God. And he would come walking in. And the Holy Ghost came on me. And I got up off my knees, crying and speaking in tongues. And I said, I ain't gonna quit. Hallelujah. There's one more prayer in me. Oh, glory to God. I'm gonna keep on calling on him for the need of these young men and these young ladies. I'm gonna keep on calling on God. Hallelujah. Because I'm not gonna be ignored. You know the song. Hallelujah. I will not be denied. Oh, hallelujah. I'm telling you, have you ever had a prayer like that? Have you ever had some time where you felt like God just wasn't listening? I'm telling you, you've got to have one more prayer in you. Praise God. One more time to get out. One more time to try it again. One more time, hallelujah, just to spend all night in prayer. Hallelujah. You know who's like that? It was Hannah. And I told you, you didn't have to have a loud mouth to pray. Hallelujah. Even though sometimes I think it helps you more than it helps God if you just open your mouth and call on Him. Hallelujah. Yeah, I believe it. Praise God. But you know, Hannah got down on her knees. Oh, and she got down and she began to pray. And you know, the Bible even says Eli sat over on the side and watched her. And he marked her lips. And all she was doing is just moving them. That's all he could see. And you know, I don't know, I guess he didn't pray that morning, or spirit wasn't walking with him one or the other, but he just didn't have a lick of discernment. And he walked over and says, I perceive that you're drunk. Hello, I've never had a wine. I've never had a new wine. I've been praying for a baby. Oh, hallelujah. Do you remember, Steph? Do you remember, hallelujah, when the doctor said it wasn't going to be done? When the doctor said there was no hope and we wanted a child so bad? Hallelujah. We began to fast. We began to pray. Hallelujah. They were going to send us a specialist and get us all looked at. And I'm telling you, we never made it that far. Hallelujah. Because I started calling on Him. And my wife started calling on Him. Hallelujah. And you know what? He heard my desperate, ignored prayer. Oh, glory to God. One more, and then we'll be done. Are you happy? Hallelujah. Praise God. We'll be done in just a minute. Oh, glory. I want to tell you, there was one more, and that was a broken prayer. Hallelujah. That was a broken prayer. Your heart feels like it's just crushed inside. You feel like you're just not going to get anywhere with God. You feel like everybody has exceeded past you in the finish line. And you feel like the race is over and you might as well quit, huh? Hallelujah. No, you haven't been ignored. There's still people saying, come on, you can do it. But I'm telling you, it's no fun at all when you feel like you're just running all alone. Huh? When you just, you know, hey, I've been running this race and nothing happened for me yet. How many's ever said that? Nothing's ever happened yet. Huh? You ever heard a question, especially if you go to a public high school, they might ask you this in the end days of your high school years. And they say, where do you see yourself in 5 years? They'll probably ask you that. I told them I was going to be a preacher. Saved. I wasn't preaching yet. And I didn't even have the Holy Ghost yet. I said, I'm going to be a preacher. I'm going to have a wife. Hallelujah. I'm going to have children. Hallelujah. Oh, glory to God. Don't you tell me a broken prayer don't get answered. Don't you tell me that God don't see where you're at. Don't you tell me that God just says, hallelujah. I touch some and I miss some. Oh, I'm telling you, the broken prayer always gets answered. Praise God. The one who calls on God always gets his prayer answered. Hallelujah. Sister Rose, could you accompany me up here on the platform, please? My wife's going to get a song and play, hopefully. Hopefully she'll sing and I know she's going to play. Hallelujah. If you've been in the world, then you know what I'm talking about. But if you ain't, you don't need it. Trust me. Keep calling on God. You hear me? Keep You've been saved for 50 years. Oh, maybe longer. I haven't been saved long. I've been saved for, 12 years. October 20th, 1996, at about 9:30, I made my way to an altar. And I prayed. And I prayed through. I didn't go down to the altar and just wait for it to pop in my lap. I didn't go down to the altar, dig out my billfold and pay for something. I didn't go brag to God about everything I can do. I didn't do that. I went down to the altar and I called on Him. Man, I'd worked. We used to do a ministry. We still do down in Mount Vernon, but when we was up in Northern Kentucky, Cincinnati area, we would preach at the nursing home every other Monday. And I walked in, and this man in a wheelchair walked up, hallelujah, rolled up, praise God. He came up to me. He said, "My girlfriend came to see me today." I said, "Yeah." He said, "Yeah," and she said, "I know God's phone number." I said, "Oh, really?" He said, "Yeah." I said, "What'd you say?" She said, "I told her," I said, "she's crazy." I said, "God don't have a phone number." She said, "Yes, He does." He said, "Well, what is it?" He said, "Jesus." Oh, come on. Hallelujah. Don't let that just fly right over your head. It needs to hit you right between the eyes. Praise God. We get so busy with all these things during the week. We come in on Wednesday night service and we let the cares of life and the world of things of work and all these things at the house bog us down to the place where we can't pray. I'm telling you right now, you need to leave out on the porch. Praise God. And get a hold of Jesus. Hallelujah. Like you've never done before. Praise God. Shut the door. Hallelujah. The Bible says to go into your prayer closet and shut the door. Hallelujah. And know what you're doing? Praise God. You're calling on God. Everybody stand all over the building. Oh, hallelujah. You want to know how somebody says, wow, these healings are being done. These miracles are being done. These people are getting saved and people are getting the Holy Ghost. You know how that's happening? It's because somebody's calling on God. D.L. Moody. A man came to D.L. Moody and said, "Boy, you've been having some great meetings." He said, "Yeah." He said, "Well, Mr. Moody, tell me the secret of your success." Hallelujah. Mr. Moody walked up. He met him at the door and he asked him, "So what's the secret of your success?" He said, "Come on with me and I'll show you." Hallelujah. And they walked down the hallway. They're talking the whole way. "Well, so-and-so come to church and he told me the good news. And so-and-so came and he got touched. Man, this person over here got blessed and the bar down the road got shut down." Hallelujah. Praise God. And you know, they're walking and talking and he gets down and they start coming down this long corridor. And all of a sudden they hear this noise of a bunch of voices. It just, and the closer they get to the end of it, the louder the voices get. And you know, Mr. Moody walked up to that door and he says, "You really want to know the secret of my success?" And he opened the door. And when he opened the door, there were hundreds of people in that little room and they were crying and they were calling on God. They said, "Oh God, touch a service tonight. Move on the preacher. Move, hallelujah, upon our psyche. Oh God, help him to sing tonight. God, move upon every instrument. Lord, touch our young people. Lord, touch our adults. Lord, move in our adults. Oh God, we need a revival." And it went on for hours. People calling on him. The men who came to the men's advance we had there in Mount Vernon, brother, I think it was brother Aaron Brockett told it. He told about a man. Oh, I can't remember his name. Boy, if somebody just said it out loud, I'd remember. He's a great preacher. And I wish I had some of his books. I ain't got any. And he said he walked in. Can't remember. Man. Pray and Hide. Pray and Hide, that's his name. Pray and Hide. He was an Indian, I believe. And hallelujah, he got saved. And this man came to preach for him. They walked in the room. Yeah, man, listen. He walked in the prayer room before service started. Oh, I like this. And I heard it secondhand. So if you find that out better, praise God. Bless your heart and share it with me someday. But he got down on his knees. And that preacher got down on his knees over there. And Brother Praying Hyde got down. And he reached up a hand. And he said, Jesus! And he waited for about 5 minutes. And that young preacher sat over there on the other side. And he just waited. And he just began to pray a little bit. But you know what? Brother Ray and Hawk stayed there just a moment waiting. Hallelujah. And it was nothing but, like I said, it was about a 5 minute span. And all of a sudden you felt the Holy Ghost come on down in there. Hallelujah. Like you never felt it before. Praise God. Hallelujah. And they stayed in there for a long time. They even started service without him because somebody was calling on God. He had such a relationship. So when he called on him, hallelujah, God heard him. Hallelujah. I'm getting ready to lose my voice, I can tell. But you know what? That ain't gonna stop me. Oh no. Woo! Attitude change! Oh, come on, attitude change! Oh, I mean it. Come on, give it all you got. Praise the Lord! You know what? I don't mean to knock you, but listen, it's going to take more than that. It's going to take more than that. If you want to get a hold of God, if you want the Holy Ghost to come down in your life, it's going to take more. It's not going to take a half-hearted praise the Lord. It's going to take a whole. It's going to be one last ditch effort. When you feel like you sweat your last sweat bead, when you screamed your last voice out, oh God, give me one more voice just to call on you. Oh, come on, come on. You know I mean it. You know you need more than that. I'm not kidding. We need children's church. Hallelujah. Man, tell them about to hop around and jump and scream and shout.

0: You need us. What I'd like to do, I don't really know how to make an altar call on this. I could do the special thing. I could make you head bowed and eyes closed. You know, call you out one at a time. And, you know, we could be here till 10 o'clock. But I think it'd be good if every one of you, from the back pew to the front, back pews to the front pews, would just come on up here. Fill up this front. And when you're done filling up the front, fill up the first row. Hey, if there's no room then, come on up here. There's chairs. I'm sure you've done it. I'm sure you prayed up here before. Chairs all over the place up here. Praise God. You can find a place in the front. And I want to hear you. But you know what? More than I want to hear you, you know who wants to hear you? God wants to hear you. I recognize some don't cry out and say, "Oh, Lord," all the time. Hannah didn't. But she meant business. Won't you come? Won't you make your way? Huh? Hallelujah. I'm going to keep talking until you start walking. Hallelujah. Because you know what? God wants to hear you call on Him. God wants to hear you call on His name. Oh Lord, in the name of Buddha. Huh? Ain't gonna work. Oh Lord, in the name of my grandma, because she's such a great prayer warrior. That ain't gonna work. Huh? Hallelujah. Oh Lord, in the name of Muhammad, even though they're such good people. Ain't gonna work. Come on.
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3: God's Word. My greatest desire every service is that people receive help that we all need. I know the best way to receive help is in our worship of God and in our listening to His Word. I marveled again last week, this is the way it's supposed to be. Someone came to me and said, you know, when you said such and such in the sermon, it just spoke right to my heart. And I searched my mind and everything, and I never really said anything just like that. But that's what the Holy Spirit does. He takes one preached word and He applies it to the needs of people's hearts and causes them to hear the word of the Lord. That's the word of the Lord beyond what the man is saying, what the Spirit of the Lord can take and apply, meet the need of hearts. Amen. And that's why we stand in need of the anointing of the Holy Spirit. Matthew chapter 20, you'd stand reading for the word of God. Verse 17, and Jesus, going up to Jerusalem, took the 12 disciples apart in the way and said unto them, behold, we go up to Jerusalem, and the Son of Man shall be betrayed unto the chief priest and unto the scribes, and they shall condemn him to death and shall deliver him to the Gentiles to mock and to scourge and to crucify him. Well, the other gospels adds in there, and to spit upon him. And the third day he shall rise again. Verse 17 says, Jesus going up to Jerusalem. What he did here is he shared with the disciples what he was going to face once he got to Jerusalem. He said, this is what I'm going to face when I get to Jerusalem. I want to preach this morning on he knew what he would face. He knew what he would face. That's what he's disclosing to the disciples here on this road. He knew what he was facing. We're going to preach this sermon, but time it's over with, I want it to be real to us once again that Jesus faced what he faced so we can face what we face. Jesus faced what he faced so we can face what we face. Isn't he a wonderful Savior? A lot of us facing different things. I want us to pray. Remember, Sister Harris will have surgery in the morning to fix her arm. And also, Annette lost a very close friend that she had and is understandably hurting because of that this morning. And I just want us to pray for Annette that God would come to her and speak to her. He's the man of sorrows and acquainted with grief. Surely he hath borne our grief and carried our sorrows. Amen. Hallelujah. Let's pray together. Father, thank you today. Thank you for your people. Thank you that we've come together to hear your word, to be in your presence. Lord, I pray you lay a hand upon Sister Harris. Be with her in this surgery tomorrow. Lord, I pray, Lord, for Annette right now. You're the God of all comfort. You know each one by name. You're the Good Shepherd. Lord, you're acquainted with grief. Lord, you're acquainted with grief. Lord, I pray you administer the light of God in this time of darkness. And Lord, anoint me to preach your word. And may people's needs be met through the word. Shut up my heart to the truth. Remove every distraction. God, help our hearts to have but one desire, and that's to hear from heaven. In Jesus' name, amen. You can be seated. I want you to do me a favor. I want you to think with me of a time when you were immediately facing something you totally dreaded facing, but there was no way around it. Can you do that? Fix in your mind a time when there was something imminent that you were facing, no way around it. You dreaded facing that thing. Maybe it's something you're facing right now that you don't even want to think about, and you don't even think you can face. I'll tell you one of the first things that came to my mind. It was those times in elementary school when I got sent to the principal's office. They paddled in those days. You didn't go to the principal's office for a piece of candy. You went for some woodwork. And it didn't help that my principal's name was Mr. Killingsworth. I remember walking down from my room to the principal's office. I can well remember that walk. I knew what I would face there, and the dread just permeated each step I took. Maybe you've thought of something. Maybe it's confronting someone close to you with dreaded news. Maybe it's waiting to get the test results back when the doctor's already told you it doesn't look very good. Maybe it's being called to the boss's office. The rumors have been around work that there's going to be a layoff. Maybe it's knowing that tomorrow is tax day. Maybe it's having, as a young person, faced with the prospects of having to break up with someone or being broken up with. Maybe it's getting a big speeding ticket and knowing you have to tell your parents or tell your spouse. Maybe it's getting a bad report card, and now you're on the way home to show it to your parents. That's never happened, right, young people? Never. Good to see you, Megan. Can you think of that incident when you dreaded facing what you had to face? Now, I want to tell you something. It's one thing for catastrophic things to take you by surprise, but it's another thing when you know the dreaded thing is coming. You know the dreaded thing is in the immediate future. You know there's no way around it. You know there's nothing you can do to avoid it. I wanted us to get that picture because almost 2,000 years ago, this Sunday, Jesus began his last trip to Jerusalem. And he knew what he was going to face when he got there. We usually begin the story of Palm Sunday as Jesus descended the Mount of Olives to Jerusalem. We begin, Brother Steve, with the palm branches being shaken in the wind and the clothes being taken off and being put in front of the donkey. And we begin with the shouts of the people and all of that. We begin with the descent on the Mount of Olives. But I want us to rewind from the descent up to the peak. Rewind down the slopes on the other side of the Mount of Olives, down into the Jordan River. And this Palm Sunday, I want us to begin there on the road that was ascending up before Jesus began his descent. I want to talk about what happened on the road there. Jesus, it says in verse 17, going up to Jerusalem, took the 12 disciples apart in the way and said to them, Jesus was aware that this was his last trip. His last trip to Jerusalem. His last journey with his disciples. And so he took them off the road that he might have a private, special word with his disciples. You know, the history is here that this was the Passover trip. And every male Jew was required to go to Jerusalem for the Passover. And so the roads were crowded with people. That's why Jesus took his disciples apart off the road. Because he wanted only them to hear what he had to share. They left the crowded road and he gathered the disciples around him. He said, I've got to tell you something. It reminded me of the times at youth camp. I saw Brother Brian get the youth group. I mean, there's young people everywhere, but he's got the roadies apart and he's telling them something. It's not for everybody, it's for them. And that's what Jesus did. He got the disciples off the crowded road and there he said, I've got a private word. And he began to tell them, this wasn't an ordinary trip to Jerusalem. This one is going to be different. In this last leg of his journey, he began to reveal to them what he was going to face when he got to Jerusalem. And oh, what a journey it was. It began at the throne of heaven in the glory of God. And he left the glory of the Father and found himself incarnate, conceived in a woman's womb, a child in the flesh. That journey had led to Egypt where they had fled when he was a young child. That journey had led right through a carpenter's shop. That journey had led to boat rides on the Sea of Galilee. That journey had led to actually walking across that waves. That journey had led to when he delivered the demoniac and set free those that were bound and opened blind eyes. That journey led through ridicule. That journey led through times of adulation and accolades. But now he's on the last leg of that journey that began at the throne of glory. And what he's about to face is not a pleasant thing. It's not something to look forward to. Yes, on the descent, the triumphant entry would take place. But Jesus didn't tell his disciples about the shouts and the accolades. Jesus didn't tell them how they're going to take their clothes and their outer garments and spread them in the way. He didn't tell how they were going to cut down the palm branches. He didn't talk about the triumph. He told them about the crucifixion, the pain, the agony that he was about to face. Oh, what a Savior. He knew what he would face in Jerusalem. Yet, as it says in Luke 9, it came to pass when the time was come that he should be received up. He steadfastly set his face to go to Jerusalem. He knew what he was going to face, but he took the steps towards it anyway. He knew what he was going to face, but he completed the journey anyway. I'm preaching this morning. He faced what he faced so it could be different for us. First of all, I want to reiterate, he knew what he was going to face. Look in verse 18. Look what he describes is going to take place here. He said there's going to be betrayal. And there was. His friend Judas betrayed him. He said his death was going to be called for by his people. Not just betrayed by Judas, but betrayed by the very ones he had healed and spoken the word to. He said,

than later as they topped the Mount of Olives and began the journey down towards Jerusalem. And the palm fronds were cut and the garments were cast into the road. His disciples, they heard the shouts of the people, had to think, Jesus was wrong. It's not going to come to pass, all those horrible things. Look at the people. Listen to them shout. Even they're welcoming a king. None of this that Christ said is going to happen. It's going to happen. Oh, but it was going to happen. That's why he wanted them to know about it. Amen. He knew the people would be shouting. But as the people shouted to the king, Jesus was contemplating. Jesus was thinking about what he was going to face on the other side of the gate in the halls of judgment. He thought of all those awful things that were going to come to pass. He knew what he was going to face. You know, I don't believe Jesus knew this in the womb or as a child. I think Jesus grew in awareness of how his journey was going to end as the Son of God. Can you imagine one day when Jesus was reading Isaiah 53, and here he is, I don't know his age, but Jesus is reading, for he shall grow up before him as a tender plant and as a root out of dry ground. He hath no form nor comeliness, and when we shall see him, there's no beauty that we should desire him. He is despised and rejected of men, a man of sorrows and acquainted with grief. We hid, as it were, our faces from him. He was despised, and we esteemed him not. Surely he hath borne our griefs and carried our sorrows. Yet we did esteem him stricken, smitten of God, and afflicted. But he was wounded for our transgressions. He was bruised for our iniquities. The chastisement of our peace was upon him. And with his stripes we are healed. All we like sheep are gone astray. We're turned everyone to his own way. And the Lord hath laid on him the iniquity of us all. He was oppressed and he was afflicted, yet he opened not his mouth. He's brought us a lamb to the slaughter. And as a sheep before her shears is dumb, so he opened not. Can you imagine the time that Christ read this in Isaiah, and suddenly by the Holy Spirit he came to the conclusion, the prophet was speaking about me. The prophet is talking about me. The prophet is sharing 800 years before it happened what I'm going to face one day. Can you imagine what happened when Christ came to the awareness, that's me. That's talking about me. He knew what he was going to face. In Jesus' times, the cruel Roman conquerors had taken even at one time 2,000 Jews and crucified them, lining the roads with the crucified, the dying, the moaning, the worst possible death a person could die. As a child, Christ grew up. He had looked on the side of the road and saw the criminals and the political prisoners that the Romans had crucified. And there came a day when he looked at one of those suffering victims on the cross, and suddenly he knew, one day I'm going to be hanging on that cross. Oh, he knew it was going to happen. He knew what he was going to face. Don't you know that was a hard hill to climb as he climbed the Mount of Olives, because he knew what was on the other side. He knew what he was going to face. It's like a man walking to the gallows knowing even he's going to be hanged. It's like someone on death row where his execution date has been set. I read this week the Japanese general, he was convicted of all the crimes in the Philippines against the American prisoners of war, and how really he hadn't had anything to do with it. It was his insubordinates or his subordinates being insubordinate. And yet I read when they took him out and he looked across the field, and there was a plank of wood standing vertically. It was the backdrop to catch the bullets of the firing squad. And it talked about, as he walked across the yard there, amen, to be tied up against that plank, to have his life taken. I thought this week as I read that, oh, what dread it must have been for General Hamo as he took each step towards that plank. He knew what he was going to face. But then I thought it was the same with Jesus. Every step he took towards Jerusalem, he knew what was at the end of the road. He knew what he was going to face. The people may be waving the palm branches. They may be throwing their garments at his feet. They may be shouting, Hosanna, blessed is the King that cometh in the name of the Lord. But he knew with every step what he was going to face. What a Savior.

0: Secondly, I want us to consider that he knew he didn't have to face it. He didn't have to face it. He had done nothing wrong. In fact, he could have went back to heaven, been justified in doing so, and still remain righteous and holy. He could have called myriads of angels to destroy the Roman armies. Hallelujah. He could have incinerated every member of the Sanhedrin that condemned him. He could have thrown Herod and Pilate off of their thrones. He could have stopped the mouths and zapped the crowd that cried, "Crucify him." He could have left this corrupt planet, went back to heaven, and no one could have blamed him. He knew he didn't have to face it. And that makes it even more precious that he faced what he knew he didn't have to face. Oh, hallelujah. What a Savior. Something else. He knew why he faced what he faced. I mentioned he knew he wasn't facing it for crimes of his own doing. He knew it wasn't for his wrong that he faced it. He knew it was for the wrong of people, of you and of me. He knew that's why he was facing it. He knew he faced what he faced in Jerusalem so he could save mankind. Free people that are oppressed and possessed and tormented by demons. He knew why he was facing it. He was facing it to open the prison doors, to bind up the brokenhearted. Oh, hallelujah. He was facing what he faced. He knew why. It was to save lost. It was to save you and me. But he faced it, knowing why he faced it. Amen. He is the one that has thrown himself in the way between the gunman and the intended victim to take the bullet. He's the one, the stories we read about, Brother Brock, in the foxhole, and a grenade is thrown in, and one of the men throw themselves upon it to save the lives of the rest. He knew why he faced what he faced. And then I want us to consider this morning, he knew he faced it so we wouldn't have to. Oh, hallelujah. By all rights, it should have been us that was crucified. It was our crime, Brother Ryan. It was our sin. It was your sin and my sin. By all rights, it should have been us facing it. But he faced it so we wouldn't have to. I should have been crucified. I should have suffered and died. He faced the death sentence so we wouldn't have to. He paid for our sins so we wouldn't have to. I read this week about an intellectual. Wasn't raised as a Christian. As he grew up, he began to read about all the different religions and dabble in the different religions. But he wrote his testimony. He said, "I became a believer. I became a Christian because I was familiar with all these other religions." But he said, "I read one day in the Bible where Jesus took my place." He said, "That convinced me right there." Oh, hallelujah. Jesus was the substitute. We were bound on the altar with the knife descending. And God said, "Stop, wait a minute. Take the person off the altar. Break the bondage. I have provided a lamb to take their place." Hallelujah. He faced what he faced so we wouldn't have to. Amen. I want us to consider he knew what he faced. And he faced it so we wouldn't have to face an eternity of hell. I talked with someone recently and disturbed. They looked at me and said, "Pastor, I'm facing X number of years in prison, a large number." Disturb them. Rightfully so. I begin to think how awful it would be. I'm not talking about the things done wrong. This is a person that had come to Christ and repented of those things. But how would you feel if you knew you were facing X number of years in prison? Think of how everything would drain out of you all hope, and how dark it would get and gloomy it would get. But we were facing worse than X number of years in jail. We were facing eternity in hell. And he knew it. And he faced the cross so we don't have to face hell. We ought to be able to shout right here, hallelujah. Have you thought about that recently? We don't have to go to hell because of what he faced. Hallelujah. Glory. You say, I don't believe in hell. Amen. Close your Bible. Amen. Let's lock the doors. Amen. Amen. We don't have a message, but we do have a message. Yes, people are headed to hell, but he faced what he faced. So whosoever calls upon the name of the Lord shall be saved. And they don't have to go to an eternity of hell. They can follow Christ back from his resurrection to an eternity in heaven. Hallelujah. Hallelujah. I read years ago, and I didn't have time or didn't go through the effort to look up the details, but back at the concentration camps, this one particular concentration camp, every day they were commanded to take a quota of men and march them to the furnaces to incinerate them, or to the gas chambers to gas them. And the word got around, and the men at camp knew that. And every day they'd come and they'd count and they'd grab different ones and put them in line for the quota. And the Nazis came that day. They began to grab men and put them in line for the quota. A man standing to the side was a single man. He had no family. His parents were dead. He's not married. He didn't have children. But he looked in line, and there was a man that he knew had a wife and children. And when the Nazis weren't looking, he walked over there quickly, grabbed that man with the family, pushed him aside and took his place in the line, knowing he was marching to a gas chamber. The man that happened to, that changed his life. He became a believer. Why? Somebody, knowing what they were going to face, faced it so he wouldn't have to. Oh, hallelujah. Jesus faced every demon in hell. He faced every guilt, every condemnation, every sin. He faced a cruel cross so we don't have to face hell. Hallelujah. It's not only an ignorant thing, it is also a cruel thing to know the gospel, that Christ faced it so you don't have to go to hell, yet refuse to accept him as Savior with gratitude, refuse to confess your sin. Oh, what a foolish thing, and oh, what a cruel thing, knowing that he faced it so you don't have to. And then he knew he faced it so we can face what we face. We may not face Calvary. We face a lot of difficult things in our lives. I'm quick, and the older I am, the quicker I am not to minimize other people's trouble. Because what you face may not be a tremendous thing for me, but it is for you. And what I face may not be such a tremendous thing for you, but it is for me. Amen? We face different things. But we need to keep something in mind. He faced those things so we can face them too, with his strength, with his help. How many knows we have not a high priest which cannot be touched with the feelings of our infirmities, but was in all points tempted like as we are, yet without sin? And he took upon him not the form of angels, but he took upon him the nature and the seed of man, that he could succor many. Facing what he faced, he's won the victory over it. Hallelujah. We're going to look at the scripture in just a second. But Jesus, amen, he endured the cross, despising the shame, for the joy that was set before him. And a part of that joy, he faced that cross because he knows he can help us through what we got to go through. He can help us face what we got to face. I don't know what you're facing in the week to come. You may dread that it may be a difficult thing, a painful thing, a hurtful thing, a confusing thing, a disillusioning thing. But I'm telling you, you can face it because he already faced it and won the victory. Hallelujah. Last of all, he faced it knowing what was on the other side of it all. Here's where I want to visit Hebrews chapter 12 and verse 1. Wherefore, seeing we are compassed about with so great a cloud of witnesses, let us lay aside every weight and the sin that does so easily beset us, and let us run with patience the race that is set before us. And then verse 2, it says, looking unto Jesus, the author and the finisher of our faith. Hallelujah, the pioneer, the blazer, and the walker of our faith, who for the joy that was set before him, endured the cross, despising the shame, and is set down at the right hand of the throne of God. For consider him that endured such contradiction of sinners against himself, lest you be weary and faint in your minds. Who for the joy that was set before him, endured the cross. He endured. He faced it because he knew the joy that was going to come out of it. What was the joy that came out of it? Well, for one, he had done the Father's will. For another, by facing that cross, he had saved countless millions from hell and destruction and sin and guilt and pain and separation from God that filled him with joy. He faced that cross, amen, for the joy of knowing that cross was going to save such as you and me. Hallelujah. Oh, that brings joy. That's why the Bible, Jesus said, don't rejoice because you cast out a demon. Rejoice because your names are written in the Lamb's book of life. He said, when someone repents, amen, they rejoice in heaven. I'm telling you, Christ, when he came out of the grave, he was shouting for joy. Why? Because he was saying, I've saved them. I've delivered them. Hallelujah. I've made them mine. Oh, that was his joy to know. He faced it for the joy of saving us. It was the joy. Amen. Amen. He made a way that we could join him in heaven. And so he faced what he faced for what was on the other side of it. The joy. That's why the writer says, consider him that endured this contradiction of sinners against himself, lest ye be weary and faint in your minds. He's the author and the finisher of our faith. He's already faced it. He's already blazed the trail. He's already cleared the path. And he'll walk it with us. Consider him. Look what he's done. He's already made the path. Hallelujah. Hallelujah. He'll go before you. You can face it. He did it for the joy before him. And his having cleared the path, you can walk it too for the joy that's on the other side. I know we have trials and temptations and difficulty, but we can face it because we know at the end of the journey is the joy of the Lord. Hallelujah. And in his presence there's fullness of joy, and at his right hand there's gladness forevermore. We can face it. I want to finish with verse 19. Christ shared what was going to happen. He's continuing that in 19, and he says he delivered him to the Gentiles to mock and to scourge, to crucify him. After he talked about all that he suffered, he finished with this one phrase, one sentence, and the third day he shall rise again. That offset everything else. Scourged and beaten and betrayed and crucified, but on the third day he shall rise again. That's going to be part of your story too. Whatever you go through, keep your faith, and you're going to rise again. Hallelujah. Oh, hallelujah. I was talking to Sister Harris. Pastor's job is to comfort, you know. She's telling me about her fall. I said, I got a scripture for you. Rejoice not against me, O my enemy, for if I fall, I shall arise. I know that I'm facing what I'm facing. Hallelujah. You may knock me down, enemy. You may bring your hardest and your best against me, but he rose victorious above it all, and I'm going to rise too. Hallelujah. Would you come, music? Hallelujah. Hallelujah. In World War I, those allies in those trenches in France, they faced the unspeakable. Gas was new on the battlefield. They faced the gassings, the disease, the mud, the inclement weather of those trenches. One night a British soldier said, I've had enough. I can't handle any more of this. He was going to desert. In the night he snuck out of the trench and tried to head for the coast. He was going to steal a boat, try to make it across the English Channel back to home. That night there was no moon and it was exceedingly dark. He could even hardly find the road, and he stumbled around for hours. He said, I've got to find out where I'm at if I ever make it to the coast. He stumbled into a pole that he thought was a signpost. And so he climbed the signpost. He was going to try to look at the sign to tell where he was at. But it was so dark he couldn't tell. And so hanging on to the top of that signpost, he struck a match. And when in the light of the match, he saw that he hadn't climbed a signpost. That having been a Catholic country, they had roadside crucifix. And it was a crucifix on a pole that he had climbed. And when he struck the match, he was looking right in to the depiction of Christ suffering on the cross. And he looked at it till the match burned out. And he got down from the pole. And here's what he said. He wrote later. He said, when I saw what my Lord faced, here's his words, and never turned back. Instead of heading for the coast, I went back through the brightening day. I went back and climbed into the trench. And I told myself, if he faced all that for me, I can face this. If he faced all that for me, I can face this. I have no idea if anyone is here in that shape. But if you're thinking about quitting, maybe you've already quit in your heart. You say, this is just too much. You've lost your joy. You've lost your hope, your courage. You're wanting to give up. I want to ask you to do something this morning. I want you to take another look in his face, the face of the crucified Lord. I want you to think of everything he faced for you. And he never turned back. I think if you take a good look, you'd have to conclude, if he faced that for me and never turned back, I can face what I gotta face. Hallelujah. Would you lift your hands across the building? Would you thank him that he faced what he faced? He faced it for you. He faced it for you. Come on, let's thank you. Let's out loud, thank you, Jesus. You didn't have to do it, but you did. You didn't have to walk that road, but you walked it. You could have detoured the cross and went back to heaven, but you didn't. Hallelujah. Hallelujah. Oh, let's praise him. Hallelujah. Lord, you're able to save to the uttermost. Hallelujah. Hallelujah. I've never done this. I always shut it completely out of my mind. Are we streaming, Brother Tim? I always shut that completely out of my mind. But somewhere in the middle of the sermon, I begin to feel that somebody is listening this morning that needs Christ as Savior. They need Jesus. And I just want to say, he faced that cross. Amen. So you wouldn't have to face the degradation, the pain, the separation, the hurt, the darkness of your life. But you can be born again. You can be saved. You can be delivered. You can be set free. He faced it so you wouldn't have to. Hallelujah. Glory to God. Let's stand across the building. Lift our hearts and our hands. Oh, hallelujah. Hallelujah. Lord, I praise you. Oh, Lord, I'm worthy of the least of your mercies. But you've shown us the best of them. You've shown us the best of them, Lord. We praise you, Lord. We worship you, Lord. We honor you, Lord. We give thanks to you, Lord. Hallelujah. Save somebody this morning, Lord. Oh, I'm not ashamed of the gospel of Christ, for it is the power of God unto salvation. Hallelujah. Believe on the Lord Jesus Christ, and thou shalt be saved. Hallelujah. I'm going to open this altar in just a moment. But I like to believe I wasn't just preaching a thematic message, in that it's Palm Sunday, and I preached about Palm Sunday. I'd like to believe that someone received the help they need this morning. And I'd like to open this altar, of course, always for those, if you're here and you don't know the Lord, I'd encourage you to come. Someone will be here to pray with you. We use this step as an altar. Jesus died for you. whatever your name, wherever you live, whatever you've done, wherever you've been, Jesus faced what he faced for you. These altars are open for those that need Christ as your Lord and Savior. And I also want to open these altars right now. Some of you are facing tremendous things. I wonder if you wouldn't just like to climb up what you think is a signpost and look in the face of the crucified this morning and say, if you face what you faced, I know you're going to give me the strength and the help to face what I face. If you're here this morning, you're facing something, but you just like to turn your eyes upon Jesus and look in his crucified face, realizing what he done for us. Would you come? Would you begin to come right now and say, I do need help facing what I'm facing. Hallelujah. I'm so thankful that he faced it for me. Would you begin to fill these altars and say, Lord, I want to see you again. I want to see what you've done for me, what you've been through for me, that I can face what I'm going to face. Would you come? These altars are open right now. You just come and say, Lord, I need you. I don't want to face this by myself. I'm going to face this with the strength and the help. I want another look at the crucified Lord. Oh, they're going to deliver him to mock and to scourge and to crucify. But on the third day, he shall rise again. Hallelujah. Who for the joy that was set before him endured the cross, despising shame. Oh, consider him that endured such contradiction of sinners against himself, lest you be weary and faint in your minds. Oh, would you come and take a look? I mean, this is a trip to look into the eyes of the crucified one.
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3: But now, having no more place in these parts, amen, no more place in these parts. I guess that'd be a good title as any, Brother Billy. No more place in these parts. And having a great desire these many years to come unto you. Amen. The people are going back to their homes, are where their homes used to be, and the panhandle of Florida and southern Alabama and Georgia. Amen. Finally, they turned them loose and let them go back. They said the devastation was like a war picture, like the devastation of bombs. It was so great. Amen. Little islands down there that people lived on, had houses on, and had a deed to, have disappeared. The geography of the face of the earth in one little part of this world has changed. Amen. No place left. Amen. Brother King took me through Panama City and showed me all of those big high-rise condominiums and so forth along the beach. And that's where it struck. He said, most of these folks are Canadians that build down here. They don't go all the way down into Florida where it's hot. They stop here. Amen. And so there's a lot of Canadians that have settled there in the panhandle edge of the Panhandle, Panama City. Amen. And many a condominium, even some made out of concrete, was found to be leaning when they got back. And folks, it's just like those buildings over there that were condemned in Baguio in Luzon, northern Luzon, in the mountains of Luzon, that resort city. Amen. It's worse to have a condo that's made out of concrete and leaning than it is to get it blown all the way down. Now you gotta have somebody to go and tear the thing down and rebuild it. Amen. The folks were more fortunate in one sense that got theirs blowed slap away. Amen. They can at least start the foundation build up, but some of these others, they gotta try to tear down and revamp and change. Many have gone back to find there's no place left. Amen. A family was seen in the paper weeping as the fires swept down a canyon in California. Amen. I don't know the name of it now, but you read about it, you heard about it. Amen. And destroyed many homes. Everything they had went up in flames. There was no way, it seemed, to stop it. Amen. They came back to smoldering ruins to find they had no place. Sooner or later, folks, we're going to find that we have no place down here. Amen. Paul might have had more than one reason that he ran out of a place. Sometimes he preached himself out of a place. He preached himself so far back in a corner due to persecution that he had to leave town. But Jesus said, when they persecute you in one city, flee to another one. Amen. So Paul was continually running out of places. Old-time preachers, amen, was all time running out of places to preach for that very reason. Amen. They let the chips fall where they lay and preached the gospel. Amen. And sometimes people possessed of devils in their lives in the clutches of hell for so long, they didn't take very well to it. Amen. And so, Brother Mooneyham, the women had to get around him and escort him to the train, because the men folks in the town didn't dare attack the women. And so the women escorted Brother Mooneyham to the train on his way out of town. Brother Mooneyham had run out of a place. Hey, don't you feel sorry for the preacher that's run out of a place? Amen. We went to the funeral home tonight down in Harrison, Ohio. Amen. To view the viewing of Sister Miller, 75 years old. Hey, amen. That's just 14 years down the road from me. Amen. And folks, from where I stand tonight, the line ain't near as long as it used to be. Huh? Praise God. Hey, we're rapidly running out of places to go. We're rapidly running out of, amen, means to go with. Jesus told Peter, someday they're going to carry you where you don't want to go. Amen. Not necessarily every time because you can't get along with your get-alongs. It's because, amen, you got chains and shackles. Amen. Or one thing or another. Sickness, affliction, a wheelchair, crutches, a brace. My. Amen. The line's not near as long as it used to be. I visited Brother John Harris and Sister May a while ago. Amen. And John was jolly. And he's 82 years old. Hey, Amen. He's 12 years overtime, according to the Bible. If by reason of strength your days is more than 60 and 10, hallelujah, 82 years. That's about what my dad would be right now, him and Brother John. But he run out of a place down here. Oh, God. Paul said, having no more place in these parts. Some of these days, folks, the line's going to get short. Amen. Sister Richardson's daughter and son-in-law sold their house in Atlanta with the promise that Avon was going to send Bill back up here right away. They sold their house to a family. Amen. Bought a house in Mason. Liddell has already gone to work, and Bill has never been transferred yet. He's still working down there. However, they moved out of that house, but Opal came by, and they had lots of big, fine trees around their house. Tonight, two of those big trees are laying across that house that they moved out of. Sometimes, amen, you can thank your lucky stars you didn't have no place. Or you were suddenly out of it and gone. Amen. Oh, boy. Amen. Several years ago, in the beginning of my early, very early ministry, right after Brother Gerald Green and I started preaching, Brother Raymond Lee Laster decided he better obey God and answer the call to preach. Amen. They'd just moved on the old Ryder place down on Field Creek. It was the most favorite place that Grandma and Grandpa ever lived. It was on a south hillside with a big mountain protecting the north side. Amen. Grandma had beautiful gardens, beautiful hollyhocks, vining wisteria climbed up on the porch that wrapped halfway around the whole house, and part of it was screened in. Amen. Grandma and Grandpa had cows, and that was milk and butter. Amen. There was real old-fashioned horehound growing in the yard. And when the kids got a sore throat, Grandma ran, picked a horehound and boiled it and put sugar in it and boiled it down and had us to drink it. We had the real thing. It was my most favorite place that Grandma and Grandpa lived. Now, Raymond and Vivian Laster, a brand new preacher. We started holding revivals together right away. I helped him drywall his house. I helped him cut the rafters on his new house. Why did they have to have a new house? Because one day they went to town and left the brand new oil stove on by mistake. And when they came back, everything they had was in ruins. The house had burned down. So we helped them to build a new house. I helped him to cut the rafters. The second drywall job that I ever did, amen, was about 1952 when Raymond and Vivian, amen, was building their new house down on Field Creek. They still got it. He owns not only that, amen, but his dad's old place and a whole lot of acreage up and down Field Creek, amen. But when it comes time to deer hunt, he's got to pay about $175 just like everybody else out of state, because he lives in Missouri and his land is in Arkansas. Don't give him the right to deer hunt on his own land. Amen. And so the deer's eating his pasture, they're so thick. The deer is devouring the food that the cattle ought to be eating, Raymond Lee's cattle ought to be eating. But it comes time to go deer hunting, Raymond Lee finds. can legally deer hunt unless he pays more than two or three deer is worth. If you had them put up and cut up and in the deep freeze and on cold storage. Amen. Oh, yes. Oh, yes. Don't feel sorry, however, for the preacher because he runs out of a place. Amen. It goes along with the ministry. Paul said, having no more place down here. Amen. I think I'd like to come to you. Woo, hallelujah. I tell you what to do when you run out of a place in this world. Amen. Move. Hallelujah. And that's exactly what a whole bunch of us are going to do. Sooner or later, we're going to run out of places to hide. We'll run out of places to get well. We'll run out of places, praise God, when this old body mends itself. And after a while, like Sister Miller, every vital of the body is going to close up shop. And as her sister, as her daughter, Mary Catherine, wept today, I told her, Mary Catherine, you brace up. There's greater tragedies than for a saint of God to go home. Oh, I know it's natural to mourn. I know, amen, in the Bible sometimes they wept 30 days. And I'll never tell anybody it's wrong to cry. Go ahead and cry. Go ahead and weep. I think there's something wrong with folks that don't cry at a funeral anymore. I went to a funeral in Granite City, Illinois. Brother Ralph Cook's brother died. I don't know. Did they call him Nig or something like that? I can't remember. Amen. But his brother died. And I went to the funeral. Catholic funeral. Brother Cook was a Catholic before he got saved. Amen. And Brother Cook and Sister Stella Cook in that funeral were the only ones that shed a tear. That whole family didn't weep one tear that I could tell for that departed loved one. I just kind of think that's hard-hearted, don't you? Amen. I think that's a kind of a little bit of callousness. I may be, amen, way out in left field according to some folks. Amen. But it's natural to mourn. Sure, you miss those that you've loved in this erstwhile existence. Amen. Sure, there's going to be tears. But praise God, they can be happy tears. They can be tears of hope. They can be tears of joy. They can be tears of blessing. Praise God. Last night we had a banquet for the widows and widowers in the church. A lot of wonderful good food. Some of the best fried chicken. I don't know. I must have been primed for it, but it was the best fried chicken. Amen. I ate two legs and two wings. That's kind of my favorite part. I like wings awful well, especially when they taste as good as they did last night. Amen. And we honored the widows and the widowers. And I didn't know we had so many because I don't look at them as widows and widowers. I don't look at them as necessarily alone. Amen. But oh, oh, oh, our time's coming. And we'll reach out and there'll be an empty space. Someone will be missing. Amen. It'll be like Jonathan told David, amen, tomorrow, when we gather around the table in so many words, thou shalt be missed. I'd hate to think that I was so low down and so hateful and so mean and so aggravating and so grouchy that nobody'd miss me, amen, when I was gone. I realize, you know, that Christians are not too popular in this world. Hey, but I want to tell you something. The world's counting on us more than you think. They may raise their voice in mockery, but they're just acting big. They're just putting on a front. Really, to tell the truth about it, they need you and they know it. They're glad you're living for your God. Amen. Praise God. Ah, glory to God. Them old boys that throw Jack Coe out when he'd get to preaching, when he was in the army, they'd throw him out of the barracks, leave him stand out in the cold. Amen. Till that big old boy from Arkansas came in And when he opened the door, he stood guard while Jack Cole preached. Amen. Hallelujah. He said, "Boys, let him alone." He said, "I think he's got what my mama had. Old time religion. Praise God." So from there on out, he didn't have any more trouble. Praise God. His friend from Arkansas stood guard while he preached the gospel. Amen. He said his first sergeant said he didn't believe in God, but he saw him fall overboard and was about to drown. And as he went down, it looked like the last time he was crying, "Oh, God, save me. Oh, God, save me." I want to tell you, folks believes in God more than they think they do. Amen. Hell, that commandant worked with Brother Warren Moorhead. Amen. Down in Balnaba and Searcy, Arkansas. That's Tornado Alley. Said he didn't believe in God. Said there wasn't any God. Amen. Until one evening a tornado come through. As that wind picked up and they was trying to get things put away in the trucking ramp where they worked unloading trucks and working on them big trucks. Amen. On that loading ramp, this man that didn't believe in God was a hold of one end of a tarpaulin, and the wind caught it. That wind grabbed that tarpaulin and it started wrapping it around and around and around him like a mummy. As it picked him up off the ground, he was saying, "Oh, God, save me. Oh, God, save me." He believed in God more than he said he did. Hey, don't you believe that big front that folks puts on says they don't believe in God. They don't believe the Bible. They don't believe in old-time religion. Amen. Make fun because some preachers brought reproach upon the cause of Christ and give great occasion to the enemies of the Lord to blaspheme. But you know who they're going to call for in the hour of need? You guessed it. They're going to call God. They're going to call on Jesus. They're going to call on some folks that live for God. It's kind of funny, folks, what it does to folks when they realize that they're running out of places to hide down here. There's no corner to crawl into anymore. There's no hole deep enough to get in anymore. And that death can't find you. No, you can't get away from this monster. Jeremiah said death has come up into all our windows. Think of it. Some of these days, that monster, however grotesque he may seem to you, is going to crawl through the window, and he may be already peeping Tom right now. Amen. I noticed in the paper some awful young deaths. Amen. One little girl run over by a car. Amen. I noticed in the paper some kids, teenagers, amen, snatched out into eternity. My God. Amen. The line may not be so long. Hey. Amen. It may be shorter than you think. Praise God. Oh, hallelujah. What does it mean? Paul said, "But now having no more place down here." Had he preached out his particular ministry? Sometimes he did. That didn't mean that God had quit. Praise God. He just put some elder in charge, ordained elders, put somebody in charge of a flock of God, amen, and went to start a new foundation, praise God, amen. Hey, there is such a thing as preaching clear through, too. There's such a thing as praying clear through. One night we was praying real hard for somebody, and Arvis Swofford was praying. Might have been right here. I don't know. Amen. We prayed real hard. Amen. Somewhere down around about here in front of the pulpit, wherever we happen to be, whether it's here or something else, somewhere else. He said, "I can't pray no more." What had he done? He had prayed the promises of God, amen, and couldn't pray no more. He had prayed clear out. I reminded of a story of a lady that was visiting to another woman and witnessing to her about the Lord. God had did a miraculous thing in saving this woman, brought her out of deep sin, performed a great miracle upon her life, and she was giving her testimony. And she said, I just can't believe God. And she realized she had told her testimony, and she had told her all she could tell her. She said, well, just go and go to hell then. Amen. It shook that woman up so much that she decided she better get down to business. Instead of whining and making excuses, I just can't believe God, she got saved. Amen. Praise God. Sometimes people need to realize that they've run out of choices. Sometimes they need to realize that they've run out of prerogatives. Praise God. No place to go here. No more place in these parts. Amen. When Paul had done his part and had given them his full gospel message and imparted every gift that he could give them, he said, I commend you to God. That didn't mean that God had quit, though. Sometimes Timothy stayed behind. Sometimes Titus stayed behind. Sometimes Epaphroditus stayed behind. Sometimes Trophimus pastored the flock. Amen. Glory to God. Sometimes John came through. And Aquila and Priscilla. Ah, that man and wife team. Praise God. With that father spirit and that mother spirit, both in the same church. Sometimes you need that. Paul went on, but they stayed behind. When they, amen, preached out, praise God. When they heard that voice, Mark, amen, when they heard that call and moved on, Paul was to say unto them later, as he gave them greeting, greet Aquila and Priscilla and the church that is in their house. Woo, hallelujah. Amen. Some people just kind of aggravate me. They go into a town where they don't seem to be able to find any holiness church and they backslide. Hey, start one in your living room. Praise God. Start a prayer meeting with your neighbors. Hallelujah. Brother Metzger called me after they'd had one of their first Sunday services in Montana. Amen. And he said, we had four today. Amen. Or five today. How many is in his family anyway? Amen. Anyway, he said, my family. Praise God. He had his own family there. Praise God. Oh, it's increased since then. Amen. Some help has moved out there. Praise God. Yeah. Amen. And God's going to help them. Hey, you don't have to backslide. If you're in Charleston, North Carolina, amen, you don't have to backslide because you can't find a holiness church anywhere in Charleston. Amen. Start one in your living room. Praise God. Amen. Can't find a place to go to church? Make one. Holiness folks ought to be like B.P. Carroll's proverbial mosquito that he said he is like. If he couldn't find an opening, he'd make one. Amen. Like the mosquito. Hallelujah. Sometimes the people of God need to make one. Amen. He need to probe. Hallelujah. Paul ran out of places to preach in Asia. God said, preach no more in Asia. He is saved to go up here and preach in another place, and God stopped him again. So that's still in Asia. Amen. Paul didn't gripe, groan, grumble, complain, backslid, take the tuck head. Amen. He went to bed and went to sleep. And that night he had a dream. And there was a friend, a man from Macedonia said, come over to Macedonia and help us. Amen. And Paul took the gospel to Eastern Europe, praise God, into Macedonia. Did you know that that's where they're having the war in Sarajevo? Amen. Now the Muslims and the Serbs are having war there now. They need help again. What happened in Macedonia? Amen. They had it first. But so sad to say, many of those that had it first also lost it first. They also apostatized first. Oh God, it don't have to be that way, but sometimes it is. Sometimes those that climb high on the ladder in God fall the farthest when they fall. Amen. What's the answer, Brother Collins? Don't fall. Amen. If you do, get up. Praise God. Amen. You say the reason some people backslide is because they don't read and pray. Amen. That's just two reasons. Amen. Another reason may be that they're out of the will of God. Amen. You can live out of the will of God and read and pray all you want to. Amen. You're praying on a bad foundation and you're reading on a bad foundation. Amen. A young man came into my church in Fair, Missouri. I was just a teenage pastor. Amen. All freshly filled with the Holy Ghost and wanting to take the world by storm. Amen. Rolled around on the altar in my church till way after midnight some nights. Amen. Backslid. Rolling around on the altar. It wasn't 2 months till he was back down at the theater in Fair, Missouri, selling popcorn at the show that his parents owned. Amen. Him rolling around on the altar. You got to get on the right kind of ground before you even pray right. Amen. 39 years ago, this coming January, I held a four-week revival, amen, in Hamilton, Ohio. Amen. The pastor sat around and read the Bible every waking moment, all the spare time he had, read the Bible in whispers out loud. Amen. Until he memorized all the New Testament. He read the Bible all the time. At the very time he was reading the Bible and preaching, they called him a walking Bible. He was having an affair with four women, about five in all. Amen. You can read the Bible, but if you don't do what it says, it ain't going to help you none. Amen. Needless to say, he run out of place. Amen. Disobedience can take us out of place. The Bible said, he that heareth these things of mine and doeth them. The Jews were known to memorize much of the Old Testament. Amen. It was easy for them. They were trained to memorize. They knew it. But most of them that heard Jesus preach went to hell with a Pentateuch written on their brain. Amen. Crucified the Lord of glory. Amen. The carnal mind can memorize Scripture and know a lot about Scripture, but still not be obeying Scripture. Disobedience to God's plain command puts us out of touch with God, puts us out of hearing. The old black preacher preached years ago, don't go too far and don't stay too long. Amen. Glory to God. If you go too far, you won't be able to hear that call, supper's ready. You won't be able to hear that bell that mom rings if you go too far. If you stay too long, you may not be able to get back. Amen. Praise God. Paul had fully preached the full gospel. Amen. Glory to God. Yes, he had run out of place in these parts. Amen. What are you going to do when you run out of place? Move. Don't ever quit moving. Hallelujah. Keep them wheels rolling. Brother and Sister Taylor down home got saved the same revival I did. He played the banjo and they both sang in a sort of a country harmony. And maybe they both sung the same part. Amen. But it was pretty good for country folks. Amen. They used to sing, there's a little wheel rolling in my heart. Keep them wheels rolling in your heart. Amen. Gypsy Smith said he never lost the wonder. Praise God. They asked evangelist Gypsy Smith why he never did settle down and take a church to pastor. He said, I was born in the field and you're wanting to put me in a flower pot. Amen. He was an evangelist and he knew it. Amen. And he stayed that way. Praise God. Hey, it's wonderful to know your place. Amen. It's wonderful to stay right there like a tree that's planted by the waters, bringing forth its fruit in its season. Hallelujah. Paul would move on. Hallelujah. He ran out of places. There was no place to go now but back to Jerusalem, even though the Spirit bade him. Everywhere he went, that bonds and imprisonments awaited him. Amen. What did he care? He had run out of place. Amen. And now he's going to Rome. Hallelujah. Jerusalem is the way to Rome. He had told them. He said, now, having no more place in these parts, I have a great desire these many years to come to you. Who's he writing to? He's writing to the Romans. Well, boy, he's going to get there. But how he's going to get there? Amen. He was to tell those that prophesied, amen, not to go to Jerusalem. I may be out in left field on this part now. Amen. But I believe there are times that God lays it all out before you and gives you the choice. I think God's

65 or better along about this time. Amen. He could have retired. He's preached the gospel. His body is scarred and gnarled and barnacled from many a battle, many a beating, many a whipping, many a torture chamber. He said, I bear in my body the marks of the Lord. He knew the anguish. He knew the screams of torture. He knew what it meant to be beat within an inch of his life with rods. 5 times I was beaten with rods. Caned like they do in the East. Amen. When men sometimes die of shock from it, Paul survived it. Amen. Now God's laying it out. Amen. I think this is just my scenario. Believe what you want to. I think Paul could have just settled down and took it easy for a while if he'd have chose to. But not Paul. He said, everywhere the Spirit witnesseth that bonds and imprisonments await me. But none of these things move me. Neither count I my life dear. I'm not only ready to be bound, but to die for the cause of Jesus Christ. Amen. Oh boy, he would be arrested and almost killed in Jerusalem. They almost pulled him apart. Amen. It was the only time that Paul used a ploy that he never used before. He saw half of them were Sadducees and half of them were Pharisees. Amen. And he was really telling the truth. He said, for the hope of the resurrection, I'm called in question this day. That divided his enemies momentarily. The only thing, the Sadducees had a hold of one leg and the Pharisees had a hold of the other. And they're about to pull him apart. Amen. Pharisee, well, let's give him a chance. If he's for the resurrection, let's give him a hearing. Let's give him a chance. Sadducees said, no, kill him. Amen. Paul said, that's the only voice that I ever spoke that seemed to be questionable to some. Even though he was telling the truth, it was for the hope of the resurrection. The Christ of the resurrection. He was called in question that day. Amen. He was escorted, to make a long story short. Amen. To Caesarea by a Roman guard. Amen. 40 Jews said, we'll not eat nor drink until we kill him. Amen. It was a long fast. They didn't make the riffle, folks. Amen. Glory to God. The one that they was trying to kill, the object of all this derision and hatred, praise God, was destined for Rome. God said, you're going to testify in Rome. The ship fell apart. They lost the cargo. Amen. But because Paul was on board, the people were all saved. Not a hair of their head perished. A snake came out of the fire and bit him. He shook it off into the fire and felt no harm. Amen. He didn't catch it and put it in a case and take it to the next meeting. Amen. And say, look what I can do. Or look what God can do for me. Amen. He didn't make a sideshow out of it or become a gazing stock. No. Amen. He didn't put God to a foolish test. Praise God. But he did take up the serpent. Amen. That was the devil trying to get to him. Amen. But he had a job to do in Rome. Amen. Why, you believe the people taking up serpents on purpose? I believe they're persecuting themselves. I believe that they're opposing themselves. Amen. I believe it's really dumb and naive. And one of my favorite words is stupid. Amen. But some folks just don't know no better. Amen. They're good folks. Some of them are. Amen. Mean well. Praise God. But Paul told Timothy that he might with meekness instruct those that oppose themselves. Amen. Well, glory to God.
Paul wasn't persecuting himself. He had enough outside. Amen. He had enough coming at him from every direction.

0: he made it to Rome. Dwelt 2 full years in his own hired house. Of course they sent ambassades after ambassades down, amen, to accuse him. And every time he came out, proverbially speaking, smelling like a rose. But finally at last, politics took over. And to please the Jews and to have good relations with the Jews, Nero would sentence Paul to death by the guillotine. Amen. They said he broke to run. Amen. Laid his head on the block. Hallelujah. Why did Paul break to run? He said, I'm ready to be offered. I'm ready to go and be with Christ. Just soon as I get done with my job down here, I'm ready to go and be with Christ. Amen. He just run out of place down here the last time. Amen. The most comfortable place that he can find is on the chop block. Praise God. In a few minutes, he'd pillow his head in the bosom of him who he saw on that Demosine road at high noon, that said, Saul, Saul, why persecutest thou me? Amen. He'd look upon him who talked to him 3 years in the desert of Arabia and gave him the great revelations of the 14 books that he wrote of the New Testament. One of the biggest revelations was the body, the church, the body of Christ. Peter talked about it too. Amen. But we find our destiny. Ah, folks, that's our place in the body of Christ tonight. Aren't you glad you're in it? Because you're bone of his bone and flesh of his flesh. You, hallelujah, glory to God. You're greater even than John the Baptist. John the Baptist was just the friend of the bridegroom. We are, amen, the body of the Lamb. Praise God. Stand with me and let's pray. Father, touch our lives, our hearts, our souls, our bodies, Lord. Anoint us, Lord, with the power of God. Anoint us, Lord, with the Holy Ghost. Glory to God. Help us, Lord, to know tonight that godliness with contentment is great gain. Amen. Help us, Lord, to be planted in God, in the body of Christ, like a tree that's planted by the waters, bringing forth its fruit in its season. In Jesus' name, amen. As they sing, come, let's gather around God's altar. Let's call on God wherever you are listening to this tape. Amen. It's not too hard to find your place. Pray through real good. Know you're saved. And then follow him. God can bend circumstances, mold situations, circumstances. Amen. Until providentially you'll find yourself right in the center of God's perfect will. You may be already closer than you think you are. Hallelujah. Glory to God. There's just a thin veil sometimes betwixt and between. Hallelujah. In the Spirit, we cross over into God's perfect destiny. Come on, let's pray tonight, everybody.
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3: And I don't call people. I had a meeting in Edwardsville, Illinois, as I believe it was, just years ago, and One night the Lord led me to preach on the call of God. You know, the Bible said, the mighty God, even the Lord, has spoken and called the earth from the rising of the sun to the going down thereof. God is calling. And that night, I don't know how many felt they were called to do special works. I don't call people to do that. I never send people out of a church and tell them to go, they're called. I don't do that, but at times I know that they are. But one fellow came to me, a young preacher, and said, Brother Moore, I'm called of God to preach. Well, the Lord does call young people. There's someone who has to take our place. But I'm especially stirred. The young man that was here up here when I first came in today, I could tell he'd been in trials, but he's on the winning road. I mean, that's right, son. You've got to hang in there. You know, we say down home, a quitter never wins, and a winner never quits. I had a boy I used to run with. His name was Menifee. How many ever had a friend by the name of Menifee? Well, how about Magua? I have another by the name of Magua. Magua and Menifee. Strange names, aren't they? Menifee was dangerous. We grew up in Oklahoma. You know, I wasn't raised in a Christian home, and I don't know whether it's bad to fight or good to fight. I don't know which one it was. It's not good to fight. You don't really settle anything. However, I've seen a few little scuffles with boys that kind of settled it. But we don't uphold fighting. We feel like that's not really the best way to settle things. But Menifee was dangerous. When you could whip him to the ground, and when you got him down, he'd get up and whip you. Oh, yeah. Now, I seen Menifee when fellas thought they had him gone, but Menifee get up off the ground and whip you. After you thought you had him subdued, he'd get up and whip you. Now, I'm not saying that except to illustrate this is a fight. It's a war. Go on and live the devil, you're going to be in a fight too. Maybe get cut up with a bunch of knives, land in a jailhouse, and die in a pen somewhere. But it's a fight for the Lord. It's a war. I probably told you sometime, but I have two boys. And one day I had a vision or a dream. I don't know which one it was. Did you read John Bunyan's book, Pilgrim's Progress? He said at the end of that, if they accepted it or rejected it, he said, who knows but what I will sleep and dream again. Right another. Well, I had a vision or a dream, and I saw Terry in the deep woods, my son Terry. And it was a giant bird, looked like it weighed 150 pounds, and it had big old claws, and it was right over him and come right down on him. It was going to hook them big claws in him like an eagle and destroy him. I couldn't get to him. I was too far from him. He began to whimper and whine and moan around, you know, like you do at home sometimes, you know. Like I kind of feel like doing this morning because my throat don't feel that good. Just whine around, going around. You know how we do. And I got angry at Terry. I said, fight back, Terry, fight back. Well, he heard me, and he began to fight this thing and fought it off, and it left. But it just made a big circle over him. That's just about the way the devil does. Make a big circle over him, and down on him he come again. And he started that whining and whimpering again. Well, I knew he couldn't win like that. I knew he'd never win. You can't just fold up. Oh, pity me. I've got about it worse than anybody. You'll never win like that. So I was angry again. I was discouraged with my boy, disappointed with him because he didn't fight back. And I hollered as loud as I could, fight back, Terry, fight back. Well, he fought it off, and that's where the Lord gave me the message on fight back. I didn't come here ready to preach this morning. I told him to get somebody to fill in for me, but I wanted to come because I felt that you're the cream of the crop. You're the future church. I would like to help put something in you that would cause you to have a backbone. Brother Bill Addis heard me talk one day, and he said, Brother Moore, when you preach to me, it puts a little steel in me. He said, it puts spizzerinctum in my heel. Did you know what that is? I don't either. Whatever it is, I reckon.

need it because Brother Bill Addis said it puts spesorinctum in his heel. I don't know exactly what that is. I don't even think it's in a dictionary. But somehow I got the message that it meant that it encouraged him to walk on, helped him to go further. But we must fight. It's a fight. From the time you're a youth, if you get saved and converted, get right with God, you have got a battle on your hands. It's a worthy fight. I stopped and looked at the Manassas battle up here a while ago at a sign. Said, here's where General Jackson crossed and went around behind the other general's army. I can't remember his name right now, but you know, it's a fight. Christian warfare. The reason the Bible talked about having on the armor. You know, get everything, get what you need. It won't be like the world, it'll be like David done. You'll have to get the one God wants you to have. And the Bible tells us what to get. I went to preach for Havis Crawford some while ago, and when I got there and preached a few days, he said, Brother Moore, when you got here, he said, the sword is knocked completely out of my hand. And he said, my helmet was just sitting sideways on my head. And he said, I was just standing in the battlefield, addled. That's another, it may not be in the dictionary, but it's in there, isn't it? Addled. That's a good word, isn't it? That's a good word. And he said, you know what he meant? He wasn't ready to quit, but he didn't have nothing else to go on. He just kind of to stand still. But after a day or two, he said, I've got my helmet straightened back around. He said, I've got my sword in my hand, and I'm ready for battle. I don't mind fighting for the Lord. I don't mind doing something for the Lord. You can't be a quitter and win. You just have to keep on going. It's so great to be here and see this school and these fine children. These little ones, I watch them. They don't get all that interested in a preacher. Preachers gets wearisome, and teachers do too. Sometimes you get tired listening. But when you learn and you listen, I challenge you. You put it in a young man or a young woman's mind, and they get it in there, they'll be able to bless people and help people. It's a worthy thing. I appreciated your worship. I know several of you young people worshiping the Lord. You can't go wrong. I was a teenager when I started. I've never regretted it. Never regretted it. God bless you. I'll talk to you a little while. How long am I supposed to talk, brother? Oh, God bless you. That'd be too long, wouldn't it? Of course, I know some of your minds say it beats sitting there at that desk, brother. No. I can just hear some of you say it beats sitting there at that desk. He's my buddy. I tell you, he's one of my buddies. I like that boy. Hallelujah. You have something called a memory, and you will remember. And I hope that memories from preachers always cause you to say, I'd like to be like that man. I would like to be a man of God. Children, don't let the devil deceive you. The greatest men that ever put a foot upon the earth were God's men. The greatest women that ever walked upon God's earth was the women that feared God, worshiped God. Amen. Amen. God bless you. Third chapter of 1 John. You have your Bibles. I just preached talked in a school in Richmond, Georgia. And they just had 20 minutes. Of course, that's about all I need to talk a lot of time. But 20 minutes is all they had. 1 John, 1st Epistle of John, the 3rd chapter. You know it's in the New Testament, don't you? It's toward the end of the New Testament. Did you find it? They just had 20 minutes to talk. I mean, they had a rigid schedule. They didn't have very much religious service. It's good to school and a fine pastor, but the regulations were different down there. When I heard how you all do here, well, I said, thank God, that is wonderful. That is wonderful.
Somebody told me one of our young people just got back to God here a few days ago in your group. I think that's wonderful. Remember, I talked to a young preacher a while back. He'd fell on his face. He wasn't in our family. Wasn't anyone, he wasn't anyone that you know. I don't think you do. I went to this young preacher, and I said, look, if you have failed, you get up. You get up. You get back up, and you go on. So, it's the pitiful part of backsliding is to stay there. Get back. If you fail, get back. If you trip, get back. Go to the altar. Ask God to forgive you. Don't tell all the world what you done. Tell everybody in the country what you did. Get back. Confess your sin to God and go ahead. You don't have to tell everybody in the country. Don't let the devil make you think you got to go tell that to everybody. You don't have to do that. Amen? Amen. Children, if you're a Christian this morning, you're living for Jesus, you keep it up. If you fail, you need to talk to your pastor, you go to him. You talk to him. But it brings a reproach if you fall and you do things you shouldn't do. And then you tell to sinners and others in their presence what all you did that was wrong. No, no. You tell it to God. Get up and go on. Get up and go on. Amen? God bless you. Behold, that means to look at it. What manner? Have you got it? Have you got 1 John 3:1? Okay, I'm going to see if you have. Behold, what manner of love the Father hath bestowed upon us that we should be called the sons of who? God. Therefore the world knoweth us not, because it knew him not. Now you're going to get disturbed as you live in life, because you try to tell some people about what you are, and they don't know a thing in the world about what you're talking about, and they have to think that you don't know what you're talking about. But it's because they don't know God. They don't know God, see. I went into hospital to visit a lady at Norman. She come to my church, and she's old. Somebody just went in to see her and come out. They weren't Christian. They said, she's out, Brother Moore. She don't know nothing. Ain't no use even hard talking to her. She don't know nothing. I walked into that bed, and that mother looked at me. Johnny's unsaved, Brother Moore. My boy Johnny's alcoholic. I'm going on over. I'm leaving out. Deal with Johnny, Brother Moore. A dying mother. Don't forget Johnny. I didn't forget Johnny either. I didn't have any trouble understanding her. But the world knoweth us not, because it knew him not. These people just weren't in connection with what I was in connection with. They couldn't understand her. I didn't have any trouble understanding her. And Johnny got saved. As soon as mother went away, Johnny went to reading the Bible. Quit drinking that booze. So the world doesn't know God, and therefore don't be offended if they don't seem to know you very well. They may not understand. My little granddaughter is about the size of this boy over here, this young one down yonder. But she goes in a restaurant, and she's been raised around church. And she looks around, and if there's a little girl looking at her that's not praying over the food, she says, pray! She thinks the whole world. And she used to shout when the saints would shout, Jessica. My, I miss my grandchildren. I love my grandchildren. But she'd just look them right in the eye and walk around with her hands up. Eyeballed all of them. And I never would bother her. Even after everybody sat down. Because I could tell when she'd just been ornery or sincere. What I mean, she never was ornery about worshiping the Lord, but you know, sometimes children, you know how they are. You don't know how you act. Sometimes you don't go to bed because you just don't want to be ornery. You just don't want to go to bed. But I could tell she was still sincere when they all quit. And she'd walk around the altar, just a little bitty girl, while it's all never disturbing anybody, but just her hand still raised. And Mama didn't know what to do with her. Her own mother thought, I better set her down. Grandpa's going to try to preach or something, and she's still just walking around. But no. I said, leave her alone. And after a while, when she got through, she'd come to Papa or Grandma or somebody and sit down. But, you know, when you're raised in it, they don't know
what you're doing. They don't understand you a lot of time. The world don't. So we can't be offended to them because they don't understand us. We just must do our best for the Lord. Beloved, now we're the sons of God, and it doth not yet appear what we shall be, but we know that when he shall appear, we shall be like him, for we shall see him as he is. And every man that hath this hope in him purifieth himself even as he is pure. Whosoever committeth sin transgresseth also the law, for sin is the transgression of the law. Now, if you become a good reader, you'll read slower than that. That's too fast. I've been told that by good people. And you know that he was manifest to take away sin, our sins, and in him is no sin. Now, you remember, Jesus Christ is not a sinner. He saves sinners. Whosoever abideth in him sinneth not. Whosoever sinneth hath not seen him, neither known him. Now you must not let sin get you down. You must not let the word sin condemn you so until you cannot raise your head. But I will say that if you're really where God wants you to, you don't live a sinner's life. I realize that sometimes preaching from us preachers has been stout, and as young people grow and make mistakes and come up through that time of change and so many emotions and make mistakes and sin sometimes, they may feel like that, well, they're out forever. They've sinned. No, you shouldn't sin. If you live for the Lord, you're free from sin. But if you do, you pray. You ask God to forgive you. But see, this chapter is teaching us it's just a difference in sinners and Christians. You get saved, you get delivered from sin. We're not to follow sin. Though, children, let no man deceive you. He that doeth righteousness is righteous, even as he is righteous. He that committeth sin is of the devil. For the devil sinneth from the beginning. For this purpose the Son of God was manifested, that he might destroy the works of the devil. We've got to put sin where it belongs. It belongs in the devil's camp. We're not to follow that. See, there's got to be a definition here, and there is, and here it is. We're of God, and therefore we don't want to sin. Whosoever is born of God doth not commit sin, for his seed remaineth in him, and he cannot sin because he is born of God. In this the children of God are manifest, and the children of the devil. Whosoever doth not righteousness is not of God, neither he that loveth not his brother. Now, you know if you don't love your brother, you can't be right. Amen. You can't be right. If you don't love your brother, I know he may have throwed a snowball at you with a rock in it, but you still have to love him. I mean, sometimes they do a little, you get angry with them sometimes. I mean, but you have to love them. If you please the Lord, you must love them. I talked to my oldest son yesterday. He's flying into Dayton, Ohio, and there too to hold a meeting. And, you know, I whipped him when I raised him. Oh, I never did like to. But he didn't mind me sometime. And I'm the boss. I'm the boss. I mean, I'm his father. You come to Oklahoma and you call my house, say, who is this? You liable to hear me say, I'm the head of the whole outfit. The whole Morgan family over here, head of the whole thing. They like me and I like them. But sometimes, your son or your brother, your father or your mother may not please you, but you can't be right with God if you do not love your brother, your mother, your father, your friends. You've got to have love. Love does something, I tell you, that just nothing else will do. And this is the message you've heard from the beginning, that we should love one another. Love is not to justify you in everything you say or do. Love will correct you and help you and bless you. But there's nothing like love. It's just nothing like it. Not as Cain, who was of that wicked one and slew his brother. And wherefore slew he him? Because his own works were evil and his brother's righteous. You see, the reason Cain killed Abel was because his works was evil and his brother's was righteous. If you're not careful, you envy someone, you could, of what they do. Oh, he's just a smart aleck. Of course, he can knock a ball further than you can. Don't mean he's a smart aleck. Just means he can knock it further. But if you're not careful, you'll envy sometimes somebody's work. Don't do it. Don't do it. If they can sing, bless them the same. One day I seen in Oklahoma a picture of Babe Ruth.
in the heavens, and Mickey Mantle at the plate. Mickey Mantle came from Commerce, Oklahoma. That's the reason I know about Mickey. And he was trying to break Babe Ruth's record. He was going to try to knock more home runs than Babe Ruth. Babe was dead, but in the heavens, it showed Babe Ruth saying, "Come on, Mickey, you can do it." Well, I just tell you that to let you know you shouldn't envy your brother or your sister. If they seem to be able to beat you, great. You be the first one that claps hands for them if they beat you. My boy won 64 ribbons in FFA in Oklahoma, David. When we moved to the country 28 years ago to get the children out of that town over there. And I bought David an old 4-speed drive pickup, something he couldn't hot rod in. Little slow thing, he couldn't burn it up. We went up to school and he wanted to be an FFA. I didn't know what in the world it was. And I heard they took trips and showed animals and had to stay all night sometimes, and teachers always with them, always had a chaperone somebody. I told that teacher, "I'm not putting my boy in his class. They're going to go off out there and smoke that pot and lay around behind them show barns and frolic around." He said, "Mr. Moore, I'll quit my profession if they do that while I'm their teacher. I mean, I ain't having that either." Well, I liked that. And he got interested in animals. He went as high as a poor boy could go, junior master farmer. That's high as you can go on 2 acres. Only thing above that, just one more position above that. David won high honors. He has letters written from bank presidents and different people because of what he accomplished when he was in the FFA. 64 ribbons and a bunch of grand champion trophies for a poor boy. Started on a $12 pig. Others paid hundreds and hundreds of dollars for show hogs to be. Raised the best litter deer hog hog in the history of the school. Put more meat on the bones for less money of an animal than anybody in the history of the school. Made speeches and traveled and went everywhere. And all the way he knew that it was because of God. He knew that. And I told him from the start, "Son, if you'll pray and worship God, God will bless you." And he did. But when a boy beats you, don't you let anybody in that ring beat you to him. You get that boy's hand and you congratulate him because he beat you. You're not to envy your brother's work. You're not to have that. Marvel not, my brethren, if the world hates you. Children, you're young. Some of you are too young to absorb maybe anything much this morning, but most of you can absorb something. Marvel not, my brethren, if the world hates you. Don't get all down the mouth and decide you need to quit the church because that hero of yours that's not saved don't like you. Amen. You know, a lot of our children gets carried away with sports and other things until they get old enough to realize that a big part of those boys are party throwers and drinkers. Very sinful. Amen. That's the way it is, children. Get wrapped up in the Lord. Marvel not if the world hates you. We know that we have passed from death unto life because we love the brethren. He that loveth not his brother abideth in death. And you know, that's how you tell, because you have God's love in your heart, that you have passed from death unto life. That's the true fruit of a Christian. That's the way a Christian determines that they're saved. We know that we have passed from death and life because we love the brethren. He that loveth not his brother abideth in death. Whosoever hateth his brother is a murderer, and we know that no murderer hath eternal life abiding in him. You're the same as a murderer if you hate your brother. You can't do it. You can't do it. Hereby perceive we the love of God, because he laid down his life for us, and we ought to lay down our lives for the brethren. Whoso hath this world's good and seeth his brother have need and shuts up his bowels of passion from him, how dwelleth the love of God in him? You have to be willing to share. You must be willing to share. My little children, let us not love in word, neither in deed, but in tongue, but in deed and in truth. It's easy to say you do, but you must be able to prove that you love somebody. Amen? You don't just say you love them, but you must prove. That one good illustration of that between people is my little bitty grandson. He's 3.
And if you ever hand him a piece of candy, he says, Sissy likes candy. That's his sister. If she's 100 miles away, he always says, if you go to the bank and a lady at the bank, how many ever went to bank and got a sucker? Do they give sucker? Oh, sure. How many? You get one? You ask for it. Well, I would too. I do myself sometimes. Still. But my little grandson says at the bank, if they give him a sucker, Sissy likes sucker. He don't know nothing about whether they know he's even got a sister or not. And it don't make no difference. He just says, Sissy likes sucker. Always remembers his sister. Whoso hath this world's goods and shall his. Have you ever been around anything like that, Paul, where they had this world's goods but they wouldn't share them? It's a shame for anybody to walk down the street with no shoes all at all. If we've got shoes to spare, we ought to put shoes on their feet. That's one thing I just can't hardly stand to even think about, is starving children. Children this morning, there's little children never had no breakfast. They'll not have any dinner. They'll not have any supper. I married my wife. She had been as high as 3 days without food in their house. She never did tell me that, but she was raised by center people, and they was poor. They done the best they could for their children, but they got in shape where they didn't have anything to eat even. If you've got this world's goods, you're supposed to be willing to share. Amen. Amen. That's right. You got to be willing to give. God bless you. I'm coming to a thought here, and I'm going to close out because I get weary talking too long, and it just worries people if the Lord's not really blessing you. But I'm so glad to be with you children here. Say a little word that might bless you and help you. All right? My little children, let us not love. I'm in the 18th verse. Are you reading with me? My little children. You hear what he said? He called us like we was little children. Let us not love in word, neither in tongue, but in deed and in truth. Amen? I've got to be willing to help folks. I've got a fellow that done me wrong in Oklahoma. Didn't do me right. The other day I went by and he stuck in the snow. Well, no problem. I'm not bragging about that. But it wasn't no problem for me to stop and say, I'll get you out of there. He said, I do, thank you, but there's some folks already on the road. His wife was in there and his child was in there and they were stuck in the snow. But he had help already coming. Tractor coming over to pull him out. Well, sometimes we're to love indeed, not just in tongue, but indeed. You know, we've got to be willing to do something for people. We must be willing to share and be willing to give, be willing to go and do something for people. Hereby we know that we are of the truth and shall assure our hearts before him. For if our heart condemn us, God is greater than our heart, 20th verse, and knoweth all things. You see, God knows all about it. Did Claude Ely ever come to this country? Claude Ely never came. Oh, I wish Claude could have got here. He was a little smaller than the brother that sits right over there at night. He's a little smaller, not much. Not much, but just a little smaller than that brother that sits right over there. And Claude used to sing so many wonderful songs. But the Lord knows, you see, in the 20th verse, and knoweth all things. Claude sang a song, God understands, he knows all about it. He knows of the future, he knows of your plans. So you see, the Lord knows all things. God's going to use you, buddy. You hear me? But the Lord understands before you get to that bump in the road. God understands before you hit that mountain. He knows all about it. When you pray, young people, every one of you remember God understands. You know, the Lord gave me a message in Hamilton, Ohio for my daughter. I didn't know it. I preached to her all her life. I'm like a broken record sometimes. She's heard me. But that day, she was in trial. She's 20 years old then, a woman. She's grown. And the Lord gave me a message on, I don't understand. I don't understand. After church, Becky said, well, she had never told me that before or since. She said, that one was for me.
I don't understand. Remember, the Lord knows all about it. He knows what they said. He knows what you said. He understands. God knows all about it. All right, beloved, if our heart condemn us not, then we have confidence toward God. If you're doing the best you can with what you've got. Look, you're not required to do any more than that. I've met folk that was trying to condemn themselves because they couldn't sing like an angel. They never will. They never will. Amen? Don't condemn yourself because you can't sow like Susie Mary. Just sow like Mary sows. And do the best Mary can. And let Susie do the best she can. And that'll be acceptable. Amen? Amen. We must just live our best for the Lord. And God will help us if we will. Beloved, if our heart condemn us not, we have confidence toward God. 22nd verse. Whatsoever we ask, we receive of Him because we keep His commandments and do those things that are pleasing in His sight. Now look at the 22nd verse. Did you understand it? Well, anybody nearly could, and I won't be able to explain it any better than anyone else. But listen. Whatsoever we ask, we receive of Him because. Now that because is very important to notice. Because we keep His commandments and do those things that are pleasing in His sight. You ever meet anybody seem like they got their priors answered all the time? You said it don't know how they done it. Whatsoever we ask, we receive of Him because we keep His commandments and do those things that are pleasing in His sight. What's that person that gets an answer from the Lord? And you know they're getting an answer from God. They're doing those things that are pleasing in His sight. And that's the way you get the answer. You do those things that's pleasing in His sight because we keep His commandment. And this is His commandment that we should believe on the name of His Son, Jesus Christ, and love one another as He gave us commandment. And he that keepeth His commandments dwelleth in Him, and He in him. And hereby we know that He abideth in us by the Spirit He hath given us. Did you think about that? I want you to notice the fourth verse of the next chapter, 1 John 4:4. 1 John 4:4. I'm going to quit here pretty quick. You better pay close attention. Are you listening? Are you in 1 John 4:4? Did you find it? How many found it? Oh, just nearly everybody. Ye are of God, little children, and have overcome them, because greater is He that is in you than he that is in the world. And that's the main thought I wanted to get to you after reading this whole chapter to you. You know the reason I read a whole chapter this morning? I figured it hadn't any of you read very much at home. And just what you had to at school. So I thought you better hear some of the Bible this morning. Hallelujah. Greater is He that's in you than he that's in the world. You know who old Blue was? Ben Shaw. How many ever heard of Ben Shaw? That's old Blue. He could just about throw a baseball and tomato can laying away off out yonder. He had control. He was the pitcher. But old Blue got saved. Called him old Blue because he wore a blue hat on. Blue cap. Blue got saved. He quit pitching for him. All the coach hurt and all of them hurt. They didn't want him. But he felt condemned over what's going on. He didn't feel like he ought to be part of it because of the way this run it. What's going on? Sin around it. That ball team. Well, he was talked about. One of the main fellows on that team gave him a hard way to go till the last day of school. Old Blue walked with the Lord. And he crawled in old Blue's car and cried. He said, Blue, pray for me. Seniors graduating, I need your prayers, Blue. Well, Blue's a winner. Because why? Greater is He that's in you. He's greater than lust and pride and envy and strife and hatred and anger and habits and jealousy and men and women and brother and sister and mother and father. Greater than all is Jesus Christ in your heart. He's greater than anything you can face. In Matthew 12:42, the Bible said, a greater than Solomon is here. Solomon spoke over 1,000 proverbs. He could talk about anything and go down the ground waved in the air. He didn't get it from books of study.
God gave it to him. I'm not a great mechanic. I've been out of it a good while. My father was a mechanic and a welder. I learned those two.

trade from Daddy. I haven't stayed in the manuals, and I know that the late stuff is a shocker. But I have been able to diagnose trouble that men couldn't find because it's in me. Amen. I'm not bragging. No, no. But if it's in you, mechanics was in me. Amen. I mean, greater is he that's in you. Sometimes there's some things that God gives us that's from him, like Solomon had, that you don't get from books or men. You know, I just don't know how he does. Did you ever meet a fellow that could just... Well, we had a fellow sitting right there where this young lady sat the other night named Roger Boyd. You know what Roger can do? People don't know it. It's just in him. You've heard people say that. I don't know how to. Just in him. You're reading the Bible where they started out this music business and these instruments way back to the beginning. Just in him. And he got up that morning. He's a musician. Claude Ely, when he was dying with TB, children at about 12 or 13 years of age on the bed, doc said, give him anything, he'll die. They ordered a mail order guitar from Sears and Roebuck. Uncle's in the other room trying to play it, and a sick boy on the bed said, when you get through, would you bring it to me and let me look at it? Brother Moore, he said, they brought that to bed. God put my fingers on the strings. I began to play. Claude Ely never took a lesson in his life. Claude Ely. Yeah, I wish he could have got by. Went on to have, he could sing, he loves me. He wrote it. He loves me more and more. He'd shake you up anywhere and any meeting. God give it to him. This boy sat right there the other night. You can go to him tomorrow at Richlands, Virginia, and say, Roger, I want a split-level house built. Roger can draw your plans for you. You tell him what you want. He'll draw your plans. He'll dig the footing. He'll pour the floor. He'll lay the blocks. He'll raise the walls. He'll put the plumbing in. He'll put the electricity in and the roof on it. I don't mean he has to contract any of it, son. He can do it all. Where'd he get it? They trained him. No, sir. He can just back off and look at it and say, that ought to go up this way. Ought to come in this way. And just there. Greater is he that's in you. God put something in you that's greater than all the opposition. See, that's your secret right there. Jesus Christ in your heart is greater than all opposition, all trouble. I have a sister in my church that's been a medicine for my children, and she has used one scripture as much as any. She has said, I can do all things through Christ, which strengtheneth me. Did y'all ever go through a cavern? Lou Ray Caverns is in this country. A cavern where you go in. How many has ever been in a cavern? Well, all of you. Have you ever been to Carlsbad Cavern out to Mexico? If you ever go out to California, you stop and go through Carlsbad. It's 280 feet from the floor to the ceiling in one room. 280 feet. You can put every cavern I've ever been in, I've been gobs of. In the King's Room in Carlsbad Cavern. You can put every cavern I've ever been in the King's Room. There's 14 acres in the floor of King's Room. One room is 14 acres in the floor of that room. Hard to imagine. You eat dinner 860 feet below the ground, fully modern restrooms down. Been millions and millions of people go through it. It's one of the greatest sights that I've ever seen. And it's real educational for you to go through that. If you're ever out that way. But I'm going to tell you something. My little girl started down cavern. She got nervous. Used to get nervous and had to stop and let her vomit. We'd take off on a vacation or a trip or anything. Well, I never had any vacations hardly. I never had a paid vacation for life. But we'd just take off to preach somewhere. And if we was going to go by, she just always get nervous. Had to let her out to vomit. Kind of embarrassing. But Pauline and Arthur would go with us. Different times to meetings, camp meetings. Pauline, when Becky get nervous, she'd say, Becky, I can do all things through Christ, which strengtheneth me. And you know what? She overcome that. Through Sister Edward saying, I can do all things through Christ. Listen, he makes the difference. Greater is he that's in you. Amen. Don't worry about some girl stealing your boyfriend. Don't worry about some boy stealing your girlfriend.
pray and live for Jesus Christ and keep Him out front. And greater is He that's in you than He that's in the world. You can pin the ears back. I mean, you can put it down. God will give you the victory if you live good, pray good, keep Jesus up front. Now, the devil tries to embarrass you, but I'm going to tell you, when I was standing in that bank here a while back, and that modern church member standing there at the teller's cage trying to tell me, roaring it out, they bragged that they like the way of their works, and they have a paint suit wearing women and sinful folks sitting around and all the old ungodly stuff on the TV and stuff, and he is blowing his horn. We had 1,000 or something in Sunday school, and we are doing this and we are doing that, and you know, but I just listened a little. The Lord Spirit said to me, don't say anything. But the president of the bank come out of the bank office into the lobby of the bank. And he had employee after employee working for him. He heard that fellow talking to me. He's sitting back in there listening to that. He come out of there and said, I'll tell you what I like. I like them old-time holiness preachers that's not afraid to holler hallelujah and preach hell, fire, and brimstone. That's what the president of the bank said. And I said, go ahead with it, W.R. Greater is He that's in you. Don't be ashamed of it. I'll tell you, young people, you look them right in the eyeball. You live right. You go to apply for a job. Listen, the bank at Salisaw, Oklahoma, sent word out to the church where Jeff Utter pastored and said, if you got any more of them good holiness girls, they make honest, sincere tellers. They had had a little trouble with that money over there. But they hadn't had no trouble out of them girls that come from that holiness church that made tellers. They was honest. Don't you let the devil make you think, if you're a Christian, that that'll be a drawback to you. No, sir, it's an asset. All over this country, Brother Morton, mark you in offices where men have men working for them. The latest one comes to mind, I just got acquainted with, Moss Point, Mississippi. Took me down to his business a half a block long. This office has got so-and-so's name out, and that's got so-and-so's name out on it where you can tell who's in that office, who's doing this. He's a special singer at the church. He's a deacon at the church. He's a man of God at the church. He's not a preacher. He's a Christian. Young people, he's saved. He's got Jesus in his heart. I'm going to tell you this, and I'm going to stop. My, you deserve better than this. We have a youth camp in Oklahoma. A fellow give 10 acres. My boy said, Daddy's man wants to give 10 acres, start a youth camp. And he and another young man are the one that had the vision to have a youth camp. And I said, what do you want with the youth camp? You going to try to show somebody something? Are you going to try to show others you can beat them? You going to try to prove you can do better with the youth than anyone else? Sounds cruel, Brother Moore. I just checked them out. I'm in it. They said, we want you on the board. I said, I don't want on no board. I've had all the boards I want. Both kinds. But I said, I don't want to. And they said, are we going to start? Told them, we want you on it. I said, have you got any land? Said, the man wants to give 10 acres. Now, that's Brother Moore. And I can say this for Paul and his others here. I said, you don't have no land till you have a deed recorded at the courthouse. Just forget it. You don't have no land until you have a deed recorded at the court. That promise of I'll give you a deed, that's a house deed. Okay? They got a deed. And that fellow heard me say that. He went right and got an abstract title and put it on record. And I signed with him, and we started. It's been 3 years ago this year. The first year had more than we could handle. We added and added on the second year more than we could handle. Run out of water and had to have emergency. Final thought in this lesson this morning is, greater is He that's in you. Greater than death. Greater than death. You know what? I didn't know whether the Lord's really in that or not. I thought maybe just them young'uns getting excited and wanting to do something. It costs lots of money. We've worked out there and worked out there. We've built the tabernacle and two dorms and the kitchen. And this last year we modernized the kitchen, got enough air conditioning in the dorms and kitchen to cool your ears. And it gets hot down there. But at a youth service at my church, like you young people sitting here, at a youth service,
We were starting then, just starting to build. We needed thousands of dollars worth of electrical stuff. Inside boxes, lights, underground, just name it. While in the pulpit, I had a vision. I saw a man coming to help us from afar. He wasn't to me. I didn't know who he was, but I saw him. Children, I said, I see a man coming to help the youth camp. I don't know who he is, but he's coming to help us. 3 days later, the phone rang at my boy's house, and a man on the Gulf of Mexico, a businessman, a Christian man, called and said, David, I hear that you all are building a youth camp. Yes, he said, we are. David, he said, I want a list of what electrical stuff you'll need. New lights, 8-foot lights. I mean, just the works. Just think about electrical stuff and you think about what he had to give us. David said, listen, now you're talking about some kind of money. You're talking about a lot of stuff. David, I didn't ask you how much stuff. I mean, you make a list and get me that list. Why, he said, you talking about $4,000 or $5,000. He said, David, I didn't ask you how much money it cost. We made him out a list. Now let's see the rest of that. He said, I'll bring that to Jackson, Mississippi. If you'll have a truck, meet me there. I'll transport from my truck. Talk about 100,000 pounds of stuff. I will put it on that truck. We could pile it in a pickup. I mean, it made a load, but we could do it. It made one load. You see, I saw him coming. I saw him at a distance. He never got to us. It's strange to me. I said, I don't understand. But I see him. I didn't know him. Brother Doyle House met him at Jackson, Mississippi and transferred it to his truck and hauled it to Marion, Louisiana. And I went from Oklahoma about 500 miles down to Marion and put it on another truck and hauled it to the ground. Greater is he that's in you and he that's in the world. When it don't look like there's a way in the world for it to work, it's God's will, he'll work it. Young people, the Lord's interested in you. That's the reason he had that start out there. We had a terrible bunch of trials. Look, don't fall out with what you got to go through to get something done. There's a woman brought us some angel food last night. That's what it's called, I think, angel food. And now listen, I never asked her one time what she had to go through to cook it. I just enjoy it. Huh? Go on through what you got to go through and let greater is he that's in you overcome and help you and then rejoice when we get it done. We haven't camp meeting in Oklahoma and different places and other places across the country. We haven't great meetings. We got buildings. It's heaving air, but look, children, there's somebody went through something to put that in the air. You're young. You're going to have, all I need down in Oklahoma is some good young backs. Get the work done. Get the work done. Grow up. Don't be afraid of work. Just grow up saying, greater is he that's in me than he that's in the world. I can do it by the grace of God. Did you hear about that little boy come from Africa? It happened. The missionary went to Africa and preached. And he had some little t-shirt said, I can make it if I try. That's what the t-shirt had on. Listen, children, back in them jungles of Africa, he got them saved. There's a little boy got saved back there, a young man. And after that missionary left that country, he said, Mama, I'm going to America and be educated. Mama, America might just be over that next hill. They didn't have any understanding of miles like that. People had no TVs, no clocks. I mean, just exist in the world. They didn't have any idea of what it takes to get to America. She gave him 5 pounds of flour in a sack. They knew some things to do with flour. I wouldn't know hardly what to do with 5 pounds of flour, but they knew some things. He left home deep in Africa with that t-shirt, 5 pounds of flour, hardly any clothes at all, with I can make it if I try. That boy worked his way across Africa, banana plantations and I don't know what all. He got to the place where the ships shipped out. And he went up to the people and told them he wanted to go to America. He had no idea the cost of a ticket. And he went up to the people and told them he

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1: Well, Richard Crane. 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
2: It's found in the second chapter of Acts. When the day of Pentecost was fully come. This is the 6th of June. It's the month Sivan. It was fully come. They were all with one accord. How many? Well, the number of names together back in chapter 1 said was about 120. They were all with one accord. Now, what does this mean? This means they were sanctified. This means they were a separated people. This means that they were earnestly contending for the faith which was once delivered unto the saints. They were with one accord in one place. They had unity. The very number one is the number of unity. And Father, Son, and Holy Ghost are one in unity. They are one in purpose. They are one in kingdom. They are one in will. And you and I need to become one with the Father, and one with the Spirit, and one with the Son, in unity. So, they were all with one accord in one place. Now listen, something good's going to happen when we get in one accord with the Lord. When our minds are set on Him, when we're hungering and thirsting after righteousness, when we're reaching out for the higher things of God, something great's going to happen in every individual's life. And here it comes, suddenly. There came a sound from heaven as of a rushing mighty wind. Well, wind is a symbol of the Spirit of God. Wind is air in perceptible or perceivable motion. You don't see the wind, but you can sure feel the wind. We don't see the Spirit of God, but we can sure feel the Spirit of God when He moves. And in these meetings this past week, the Spirit of God has truly moved. And hearts have been blessed, and souls have been lifted up to a higher place in the Lord. Well, wind is a symbol of the Spirit. It filled all the house where they were sitting. And there appeared unto them cloven tongues like as a fire. Well, we know fire is another symbol of the Spirit. In fact, there's 9 symbols of the Spirit. And 5 of those symbols are mentioned here in the 2nd chapter of Acts. So it introduces wind and it introduces fire. We know that fire is illuminating. It gives light. We know that the Spirit of God is illuminating. He is the Spirit of truth and not the spirit of error. He leads men and women, boys and girls, into all truth. He takes the things that Christ spoke and He reveals the deeper truths. These things in the Bible are spiritually discerned. Our friend, the late Bonnie West, told about a cousin. I don't know how much particulars I should go into, but he married kind of an odd woman. Some of you might think your wife's kind of odd, but that was years ago. She would come down from New York, they would, and she'd stop off at Bristol, Virginia, because she didn't know but what the Tennesseans were still going around barefoot, and they were hillbillies. And so she'd stop off at the hotel in Virginia, and let him come on down into this dangerous country called Tennessee, where they were still just hillbillies. And that man taught Bible history in a college, in a great college in New York City. And yet he wasn't saved. Now what am I trying to tell you and I? I'm trying to tell you that it's not head knowledge. The devils have a mental conception of the Lord, and they believe and they tremble. But we know they're past probation. They kept not their first estate. They're lost. So you can have a mental conception of the Lord. You can even have church membership. But this does not

0: constitute salvation. The Bible said there appeared unto them cloven tongues like as a fire. The Spirit of God is illuminating. The Spirit of God brings warmth, just like fire brings warmth and illumination. And there's many other wonderful characteristics about fire. Fire is consuming. And fire out of control is destructive. But fire can burn through any opposition. There's hardly anything that can stop fire when it gets a head start. And there's nothing in this world that can stop the consuming move of God's Spirit. God, the Bible said, whether he letteth. And the Spirit of God moves. And the Bible said they were all filled with the Holy Ghost and began to speak with other tongues as the Spirit gave them utterance. There were dwelling at Jerusalem Jews, devout men out of every nation under heaven. Now, they did not speak all these languages just so all of these people could understand, because they had a mother tongue. The Bible plainly states in verse 5, they were devout men, Jews, out of every nation under heaven. They had a mother tongue. But the reason they spoke all of these wonderful languages, these ignorant and unlearned Galileans that had not been to school to learn these different languages, suddenly under the inspiration of the Spirit of God, were praising God in all of these different dialects. The Elamites, the Mesopotamians, the Parthians, the Medes, the Greeks, those in Pontus and Asia, Phrygia, that's part of modern Turkey, Pamphylia, Egypt, parts of Libya, about Cyrene, and strangers of Rome, Jews and proselytes, Cretes and Arabians, we do hear them speak in our tongues the wonderful works of God. There's 17 different nations represented here. And there's 17 works of the flesh in the chapter 5 of Galatians. And the Bible said, what's the significance? Here's the significance. The Bible said, if we're led by the Spirit, we will not fulfill the lust of the flesh. Now there's 17 works of the flesh, and there's 17 nations represented here on the day of Pentecost that heard them speak in their native tongue wherein they were born, the wonderful works of God. These ignorant and unlearned Galileans that had not studied these languages suddenly were enabled by the indwelling of the Spirit of God upon their lives to speak in a language they've never heard before, the wonderful works of God. And it amazed these devout Jews that were gathered there for the Feast of Pentecost and for the Feast of Passover. It amazed them that these people could speak suddenly the wonderful works of God. And they ran together and they said, why, we hear them speaking the wonderful works of God. Now, what am I trying to do here in making this point? 17 nations, 17 works of the flesh. If you and I will be led by the Spirit of God, God can help you. Doesn't matter who you are, black, white, red, yellow, the Spirit of God can move on your life, and the Spirit of God can enable you to crucify the flesh. The Spirit of God can enable you to be what you need to be. And without the moving of God's Spirit, we're none of His. We're still dead in trespasses and sins. But with the moving of God's Spirit, you and I can crucify the flesh and the affections and the lust thereof. You and I can go deeper depths and higher heights in the Lord. Well, there were some that it was jibber-jabber to them, and others mocking said, these men are full of new wine. They're just like, they must be drunk. Well, wine is exhilarating. Wine is a type of the Spirit of God. And Peter stood up in the midst of the 11, and he lifted up his voice, and he said unto them, ye men of Judea. Evidently, the Judeans were the chief ones that were mocking. Read your Bible. Read church history. You will always find there will be mockers and doubters and scoffers that will misunderstand the move of God's Spirit. There have been those that do that and will still remain even until this day. But Peter set them straight. He said, ye men of Judea, and all ye that dwell in Jerusalem, be this known unto you, and hearken to my word. For these are not drunken as ye suppose, seeing it is but the third hour of the day, but this is that. Now, what does that statement? It was noised abroad, so a voice is another symbol of the Spirit of God. But when he said this is that, this authenticates. This sets to the seal of God. This is prophecy being fulfilled. Joel, the prophet, said in the last days God would pour out of his spirit upon all flesh. And your sons and your daughters shall prophesy, and your young men shall see visions, and your old men shall dream dreams. And on my servants and on my handmaidens I will pour out in those days of my spirit, and they shall prophesy. And I will show wonders in heaven above, and signs in the earth beneath, blood and fire and vapor of smoke. The sun shall, all of these things are being fulfilled today. The sun was darkened for many days in Mexico just recently, wasn't it? Because of the many burnings and the smoke that filled the air. And it also would speak of eclipse of the sun. The Bible said the sun shall be turned into darkness and the moon into blood. Now, I don't understand that statement, but it's Bible. The moon into blood. I tell you, I wouldn't be too anxious to be one of these astronauts that reportedly are going to the moon. They may shed their blood there. I don't understand that scripture, but God's word will be fulfilled. It said the moon into blood before that great and notable day of the Lord come. And it shall come to pass that whosoever, that's you, that's me, shall call on the name of the Lord shall be saved. Oh, this is marvelous. This is marvelous what took place. This was that endowment of power, Acts 1 and 8. For after that the Holy Ghost has come upon you, you shall receive power and be witnesses unto me, both in Jerusalem and in Judea and in Samaria. It just spreads from Jerusalem and to the uttermost parts of the earth. Oh, thank God that means right here in Morristown, Tennessee. That means right here, right there where you're listening. That means for you. The Bible said it's for you. It's for your children. It's for them that are far off, even to as many as the Lord our God shall call. It's universal. God wants us all to be saved from our sins. He wants us to be sanctified from the sin principle. He wants us to be baptized with the Holy Ghost and fire. After the Bible order of Acts 2 and 4, 10 and 46 and 19 and 6, for in the mouth of two or three witnesses shall every word be established. 2 Corinthians 13 and 1. Yes, my friend, the Holy Ghost is here today. So let us say amen. New fashion ways we don't approve, though some may call us slow. We like the good old fashioned ways of 40 years ago. 40 years ago. 40 years ago. I wished I were a boy again, as in the long ago. And the song said, I'd like to see the preacher's face above the bench again, smiling through his happy tears like sunshine after rain. I'd like to hear his glory be to God and his wonderful amen, and a half a dozen anxious souls be truly born again. 40 years ago. 40 years ago. Glory to God, this past week, we've experienced some of those 40 years ago experiences. Man, they've got happy. They've shouted. They've praised God. They've run around this place. They've rejoiced in the things of God. And we've heard old-time preaching and old-time singing with the real ring to it. Glory to God. Isn't it wonderful what God is still able to do exceedingly abundantly above all that we're able to ask or think through His power? Listen at this verse now. The conclusion. Through His power which worketh in us. You don't need to quench the Spirit. As Brother Georgie Noah used to say, quench the Spirit. You need to yield to the Spirit of God. You need to let the Lord have His right away. You need to yield to the Spirit of God. And if you will, it'll be amazing. You can have another Pentecost. Glory to God. I'm so wound up. Seem like you can't stop. Sing, Brother Hayes.
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3: St. Mark's Gospel, chapter number 5. I want to obey God. That's what I felt on my heart for this service tonight. Mark's Gospel, if you have your Bible, will you go with me there? Mark chapter 5. St. Mark's Gospel, chapter 5. Let me take a moment and say it's just an honor and a privilege to get to be here at this great meeting. All my life I've heard about Broxton and this meeting, and I kind of felt like the Queen of Sheba when I pulled in yesterday. The half had not been told unto me. It's just so much better than I even heard. The tabernacle, I just commend this fellowship. One of the most beautiful campgrounds I've ever seen. The food has been good. The day preaching, wasn't that great preaching this morning from Brother Prickett? I'd like to hear him again right about now, to be honest with you. He preached so good. And everything has just been great. And even Brother Yeoman seems like he's doing better since he moved back down here. You guys have helped him. Amen. So I appreciate what you're doing. He deserves a lot more than that. If he's here in the afternoon service, me and Brother Prickett, we need to dish it out a little more after what he's been putting us through. But we appreciate the meeting. Appreciate all the accommodations. I want the Lord to help us tonight. We need him in a mighty way. So let's get in here and I'll trust you help us. Mark chapter 5, if you're there, say amen. Mark chapter 5, very familiar. Let's begin reading in verse 1. Mark 5 and verse 1. And they came over unto the other side of the sea, into the country of the Gadarenes. And when he, everybody knows who that was. That was Jesus. That's who I want to preach about. And when he was come out of the ship, immediately there met him out of the tombs a man with an unclean spirit, who had his dwelling among the tombs. I want you to notice that. And no man could bind him, no, not with chains. My, can you kind of picture this? This guy was living in the graveyard, kind of a strange place, living in a place that's known for death, in a cemetery. Now listen to the rest of this. Let me read a little more. Verse 4, because that he had been often bound with fetters and chains, and the chains had been plucked asunder by him, and the fetters broken in pieces, neither could any man tame him. And always night and day, he was in the mountains and in the tombs crying and cutting himself with stones. But when he saw Jesus afar off, he ran and worshipped him and cried with a loud voice and said, what have I to do with thee, Jesus, thou Son of the Most High God? I adjure thee by God that thou torment me not. For he said unto him, come out of the man, thou unclean spirit. Hallelujah. Let me read a couple more. Verse 13. And forthwith Jesus gave them leave, and the unclean spirits went out. Verse 15. And they come to Jesus and see him that was possessed with the devil and had the legion. I like that. That's past tense, isn't it? Was, had. How is he right now? Sitting and clothed and in his right mind. Amen. How many know the Lord can take what's wrong and make it right tonight? Hallelujah. That's all we'll read. Amen. I want to look tonight. Great story here. A great miracle of delivering power. But I want you to notice verse 3 again. Notice where this man was. He had his dwelling among the tombs. Amen. He was living in a graveyard. And I want to just tell you tonight, you young people understand, no doubt, the devil only has one goal for you, and that's to bury your life. How many know that? Amen. He wants to bind you, bury you, burn you. And the devil, you know, before you can bury somebody, you got to get them to the graveyard. The devil already had this guy where he wanted him, had him in the right spot. He already had one foot in the grave, if you will. Amen. But something happened that the devil didn't plan on. Jesus showed up. Amen. Got in a boat, crossed the sea, went through a storm. I'm glad Jesus does rescue us. Amen. The one that's got grace and mercy stepped into that graveyard. I want to preach about that tonight. I want to preach on when grace comes to the graveyard. Amen. When grace comes to the graveyard, what happens? Somebody gets out. Somebody gets new life. Hallelujah. I'd like to see it happen around here tonight. Wouldn't you? Would you just raise your hands one more time? Let's pray. Won't you lift your voice? Let's ask God to help us. Oh, God. Heavenly Father, we need you tonight. God, send the blessed Holy Ghost. We can't preach without him, God. I pray for your spirit, your power. Move around the altar tonight. In Jesus' name, everybody said amen. And amen. When grace comes to the graveyard. I read a great story recently, and it really stirred my heart, touched my heart. It was about a little girl, true story, a little girl by the name of Cecilia Sheehan. Maybe some of you read it or heard about her, Cecilia Sheehan. She was just 4 years old when her name made headlines in America. She lived down in Tempe, Arizona. And one day, it was August 16th, 1987, that little girl got on board with her family at Northwest Airlines Flight 255. It was a happy day. They were going on vacation. You know how that is. They're going to have a good time. But sad to say, that flight only lasted a few minutes. They took off down the runway, and it did a nosedive on the highway in Detroit, Michigan. 156 people died immediately that night. Went out into eternity. 154 were on board that plane, and two young people were driving down the interstate, and they were hit by wreckage and fallen debris. Can I tell you tonight, you don't know when eternity is going to come for you. Amen. You don't know when you're going to have to step out of this world. I'd like to get right and stay right, wouldn't you? I mean, no, eternity is too long to be wrong. You might as well get saved and serve God. Amen. Come on now. And thank God. Amen. Maybe some were saved. But what a tragedy it was that day. And here's what stirred me, though. They got to Brother Yeomans digging through the wreckage and looking for survivors. And they only found one survivor from that wreckage. And you probably guessed it. It was that little girl, Cecilia. Amen. 4 years old. 155 had got on the plane, and one made it out alive. And they got to wondering, they called her the miracle baby, and you know, the sole survivor. And they got to wondering, how did she make it? What made this little girl special more than anybody else? And they searched, they couldn't find the answer. And finally, they interviewed that little girl, and she began to tell her story. And she said, I'll tell you what happened. She said, we were going down. We heard the alert. And she said, everybody was panicking. And she said, all of a sudden, my mother, Paula Sheehan, on that plane, got out of her seat, unbuckled the seatbelt, got on her knees right in front of me, and wrapped her arms around me. And she said, baby, I'm not going to let you die today. Hallelujah. Oh, what love. I'm not going to let go today. And they began to research and investigate, and they figured that mother was... or that little girl was telling it right. That mother had formed a human airbag that day. And they crashed. And that little girl made it out. And they released the statement. And they said this, the only reason she made it is somebody got between her and destruction. Amen. Somebody wrapped their arms around her and didn't let her die. And she made it out. Hallelujah. Well, I want to preach to us tonight. I mean, no, that's what Jesus did for us. I'll tell you my testimony. I don't know how it was for you, but I was going down. I was in trouble. I was in the graveyard. But I'm glad he came to where I was. He wrapped around me. Hallelujah. How many believe he's here tonight? I want to tell you, you're in the graveyard. The devil's got plans for you. But I'm glad grace is greater. And God can bring you out. And we can have revival in this hour. How many say amen tonight? Oh, won't you just raise your hands? Let's thank God tonight. Hallelujah. Hallelujah. I want to tell you, there's something better than being buried. God has grace to bring you out in this hour. Hallelujah. I want to look at this text for just a little while tonight. St. Mark's Gospel chapter 5. Amen. I want the Lord to help us. St. Mark chapter 5. Amen. This, I know it's probably silly to say, but this is probably my favorite chapter in all the Bible. Amen. I know that's silly because every chapter is great. Every chapter is inspired of God. But I'll tell you what I like about Mark 5. Amen. It is a picture of God's delivering power. Amen. It's like you're walking through an art gallery. And everywhere you look, Brother Gentry, there's masterpieces. Amen. Pictures of God's glory and God's power. I want to tell you tonight, if you read this chapter and you don't believe God can help you, you better read it again. Amen. How many know God's got power great enough tonight to meet every need in this house? Oh, yeah. Yes, he does. Amen. You read. Really, I think it's noteworthy. You even go back to the end of Mark 4 and read the ending of that chapter and go through Mark 5. And there we see that Jesus did 4 miracles right in a row. Back to back to back to back. Amen. And I like to say it like this. He stilled 4 storms right in a row. Amen. Hallelujah. You Bible readers remember, we singing about it a moment ago. At the end of Mark 4, the disciples got in a boat and they were crossing that stormy sea. Amen.

to stop the stormy sea. Amen. Oh, what a Savior. But if that's not enough, we come to this text tonight. And Jesus walks on the shore of Gadara, and we find another storm. Now, Brother Prickett, amen, this man, this demoniac, it's not a natural storm. It's a storm that maybe some in this house are facing. Amen, everything looks good around you, but in that soul of man, there's a storm of sin that's raging. If we could look inside that demoniac, amen, in his soul, there was trouble and tempest. But I'm glad the same Jesus that talks to the nature looks to the soul of man, and he just said a few words, come out, hallelujah, and Jesus stops the storm of sin tonight, hallelujah, amen, the stormy sea, the stormy soul, we got a Savior that's greater than all of it, hallelujah, glory to God, but he's just halfway done. Amen. He walks on down the road, you Bible readers know, and he meets a little woman. Amen. Amen. We call her that woman with the issue of blood. She'd been sick a long time, 12 long years. Amen. Been to every doctor. One man said she'd been through the 3 stages of sickness. Ill. Amen. They give you a pill and then they give you the bill. Amen. And how many know if you weren't sick before, when you see the bill, you'll be sick, won't you? Amen. This lady spent all, nothing left, but she found a Savior and she touched him. And Jesus stops the storm of sickness tonight. I'd like to lift him up. I wish we'd see how great he is. Hallelujah. But he walks a little farther and he goes into a house. Amen. Jairus's house. There's a storm raging down there. Amen. That house is weeping. It's a storm of sorrow. A little 12-year-old girl is dead. But Jesus says a few words. Amen. And that little 12-year-old had a revival. How many believe this generation right here can have a revival? Jesus stopped the storm of sorrow. You know what I feel like doing when I get to the end of Mark 5? I'd just like to close my Bible and raise my hands and say, look what the Lord has done. Come on now. Look what the Lord has done. He stopped the stormy sea, the storm of sin, the storm of sickness, the storm of sorrow. I want to tell you tonight, there's nothing too big at this youth camp that Jesus can handle. How many believe he's here? He's in the graveyard if you give it to him tonight. How many say amen? Hallelujah. Jesus can handle it. Hallelujah. Oh, glory. And so every one of these miracles are great. Brother Prickett, every one of them. Somebody a lot better than me could preach about all of them. And I see a lot of great preachers here tonight. But I just want to look at this middle miracle that's on my heart for a little while longer. Amen. This second miracle out of the 4 that Jesus is doing right in a row here. And that's this demoniac of Gadara. Amen. How many admit tonight this spirit's still alive in 2011? Come on now. Amen. This spirit, now I know I'm just getting broke in around here. Amen. You come on up Ohio and I'll help you get broke in one of these days. But, amen, I know a lot of people don't like this scripture, Brother Yeomans. Amen. I was preaching one night. And a lady came to me. I wasn't preaching this message, but I was preaching out of this text. And this lady came to me and she said, Brother Pascarella, never preach from that scripture again. Amen. Amen. I hope you don't send her the CD. You see, I didn't listen to her real good. But this lady said, man, I don't like that scripture. I don't think we ought to preach from it. It's spooky. It's eerie. I mean, it glorifies the devil. Amen. You know, I realize tonight, demon possession is real even today. Amen. I realize that. But I want to tell you, if you read this story and all you get out of it is devils and demons and graveyards and tombs and blood, you better read it again. Amen. We ought to read it till we see the glory of a Savior. Hallelujah. Risen Lord. How can he bring you out of the grave?
graveyard, because he's already been there. And he came out alive with the keys of hell and death. Amen. No, today, amen, the story's about the power of the Savior in this hour. Amen. Hallelujah. I do want to say tonight, I realize that demon possession is real. Amen. Young folks, if you open your soul up to the wrong spirit, the devil will fill you. Amen. Oh, yes, he will. I just testify a little bit. Amen. We was having church a few weeks ago. Well, back in the spring, I'd say. And one Wednesday night, I looked back, just a regular Wednesday night, and a young man came in and sat on that side, about near the back. I didn't know him from Adam. I wouldn't embarrass him, call his name. A lot of you would know him. He's a southern boy. Amen. But he come up to our church and we got to singing on the first song. There's power in the blood. Hallelujah. Would you be free from the burden of sin? You know, you can see some things up on the platform that they don't see. Amen. Back in the back. And I saw that young man. It didn't take a prophet to know what was going on. Amen. Something got a hold of him. He got to twist and amen, covering his ears and writhing, and I knew that spirit had a hold of him, and I just felt the boldness of God. I'm nobody, but you can feel the Holy Ghost, you know. And I said, sir, if you want deliverance, God would deliver you right now. And he come up to the altar. We got to praying. That spirit manifested. He did run out, but thank God some brothers chased him down. Amen. He got a hold of him, and I just make it a long story short. Amen. God delivered him and set him free that night. He come back a couple Sunday nights and God gave him the baptism of the Holy Ghost, speaking in another tongue. I want to tell you, there's a power from hell, but there's a power of God that's greater. You know what we ought to have around here tonight? A chain breaking, a shackle shaking meeting. And somebody ought to come out of the graveyard alive by the power of God. How many believe God can do it right here tonight? Oh, there's grace in the graveyard for you. Amen. Hallelujah. I want to give you just a couple things tonight. We're going to make an altar in a little while. But when we look at this text tonight, notice with me the bondage of sin. The bondage of sin. I wish we didn't even have to talk about this part of the story. I wish that we could just talk about glorious things and wonderful things. But how many know sin has binding power? Amen. Oh, I see a generation. Thank God for these young folks, young ladies that look like young ladies ought to, young men that act like young men ought to. Amen. But there's a generation outside these doors that are bound. Amen. Maybe there's some here tonight. Amen. But we got to have the power when we encounter this spirit. Come on now. Amen. Now you look at this man. I mean, just read these verses again. If I can let it sink in tonight. Listen again. Mark 5 and verse 3. What kind of man was this? He had his dwelling among the tombs. No man could bind him. No, not with chains. Verse 4. He had been often bound with fetters and chains. And the chains had been plucked asunder by him. The fetters broken in pieces. Neither could any man tame him. Did you catch that? Did you see those words and phrases? Chains, fetters, amen, bind. Nobody could tame him. Amen. This guy sounds like a wild man, doesn't he? How many like to have him for a neighbor? Huh? Amen. Next to you at youth camp. Amen. This guy is a wild man, but it's a picture of what sin will do to you. Huh? Amen. I wonder, I wish the Bible told us everything. I don't know. Maybe this boy went to the synagogue. Amen. Maybe he wasn't always a hellion. Maybe he's raised up on a pew. Maybe he'd heard the message. I want to tell you that sin don't care who you are. It'll bind you, it'll burn you, and it'll bury you. I'd like to wake up and sell out to God in this youth camp. Oh, hallelujah. Hey, man, I want you to look at this man. Come on, Brother Blake, help me tonight. Amen. I know Brother Blake's a great young man, but he's going to give us a visual of what
this guy was kind of like. Come on, Brother Blake, out here where everybody can see you, if you will. Amen. Can you picture this man chained by sin? Hey man, this is what sin will do to you. Go ahead and raise your hands and worship God. Can't hardly do it. Amen. Hey man, chained. Can't hardly get him to church. Hey man, sin is controlled by Satan. Chained by sin. Hey man, isn't that where a lot of folks are in this hour? Hey man, I know what the Bible said. Society put a chain on him, and he had such a demonic aggression and a spirit of fierceness, and he broke that chain that society put on him. But there is a deeper chain. Amen. There was another chain that this man could not break. It's the chain of sin. And I want to tell somebody tonight, amen, you'll never break it on your own. Amen. I hear people say right there, brother, anybody ever heard somebody say this? People tell me all the time, when I get rid of this habit, I'm going to come to the holiness church. When I kick that addiction and get a little better, I'm going to come down and get in the choir and get saved. I want to tell you, you'll never break it on your own. We need a power to come to Gadara tonight. I believe he's here. We need a breaker. How many say amen tonight? Hey man, one guy told me one time, he said, man, I'm going to break this thing. And God reminded me, Brother Dean, of something I'd heard another man say. Trying to break that sinful habit. Hey man, I don't know everybody down here, so I'll be careful. But there's habits, people looking at things they shouldn't look at. Young men get a habit of lust, and it chains them. Young women get a spirit of the world, and it chains them. Oh, hey man, and they say, boy, one of these days I'll break out of it. Hey man, one man said, trying to break your own habit by your own power is about as foolish as trying to dissect that word habit one letter at a time. I mean, you spell it out, H-A-B-I-T. And if you take the H off, you know what you got left? A bit. Amen. Still, you might drop a few cigarettes and smoke a little less, but there's still a bit of a habit. Amen. And you drop the A off, and you're doing better, but you're still bit. That old serpent got a hold of you and stuck his fangs in. Amen. And you're bit. You say, I'll take the B off. You got it. You never got delivered. It's still there in you. You take the I off. You got T. It stands for temptation. And when nobody's looking, you go back and do it again. I want to tell you, you'll never break it. We got to have a revival. Oh, I'd like to preach tonight. We need a move of God, young men. We need a revival, young ladies. I believe the breaker's here. And somebody can get free tonight. Hallelujah. Somebody say glory if you believe it. Hallelujah. Look at this young man tonight. I won't preach just a few more minutes if that's all right. This young man, sin has shamed him. Hey man, we get the idea in the Bible he was naked, because when Jesus delivered him, he was clothed all of a sudden. Sin strips everything that's good. Your reputation, that Brother Prickett preached so wonderfully about today. Sin robs your character, your godly heritage. Amen. Even the clothes off your back. Sin shamed him. Not only that, you notice sin maimed him. The Bible said in verse 5, he was cutting himself. Could you imagine, Brother Gentry, how scarred up this guy was? Disfigured, cutting himself day and night. Amen. I was pastoring years ago. I've only pastored two churches. I was in a little country church in Illinois years ago, and God woke me up one Sunday morning real early. I thought I had a message already, and God dealt with me with that verse, and he said, I want you to get up and preach this morning on stop cutting yourself. Stop cutting yourself. And I thought, man, I even said, Lord, that's kind of strange. I had mostly older folks, good saints of God, and I thought, man, I don't think there's anybody at our church had ever cut themselves and do that. I mean, you know, you got to be pretty dreadful in sin and hopeless. But God impressed it on my heart so real, and God said, I'll tell you, maybe there's some that would never do that in the natural, but a spirit's got a hold
hold of them and they're cutting themselves down. Amen. You ever met somebody and you talk to them, and every time you talk to them, they say something like this: nobody loves me. I'm not worth anything. Amen. It wouldn't matter if I died. Nobody cares about me at the church. Nobody miss me. I want to tell you, that's a lie of the devil. He's getting you to cut yourself. I want to tell you, Christ went to Calvary. He was cut. He bled so we don't have to. Come on out of the graveyard and let God deliver your life tonight. Hallelujah. I got to preaching that little message. I mean, simple Kentucky cornbread. That's where I'm from. Amen. And I got to preaching, and this little, you ask my wife, Sister Rose Randall, little 80-year-old lady, or 78, came hobbling out of her pew on a crutch, and she said, "Brother Pascarella, all my life that spirit has had a hold of me. My daddy left me. Nobody loved me. The devil said nobody cares." But that morning, she found her worth and her value in Jesus. I want to tell you, there's a better life. There's a new life. There's a revival. But you got to come out of the graveyard and be delivered tonight. Hallelujah. How many's glad grace is in the graveyard tonight? I'm going to cut to the chase. Sin shamed him. Sin maimed him. And sin even named him. Did you notice that? Verse 9, I didn't read that far. But in verse 9, amen, brother, Jesus asked him, "What is thy name?" And I'll tell you how hell will hold you hostage. Amen, the devil, that boy's name might have been Jacob or Saul or some good Bible name. But the devil spoke up and said, "My name is Legion, for we are many." Sounds like the devil's getting unity to fight, don't they? That's why the church ought to get together and the youth group ought to get together. Hell is getting together. Amen. We ought to get together and have a meeting around here. Amen. We are many. I don't know if it's true or not. I got to studying this, and a lot of men, a lot smarter than me, commentators, they say that that word legion was a Roman word. The Roman army would use it. And the only time they used it, you had to have a contingent of at least 6,000 soldiers. If you had 1,000 or 5, it's not a legion. You got to have 6 or more. And then they'd say a legion, 6,000. Now, I don't know if the devil's telling the truth. How many know he's a liar? Amen. But maybe if he wanted to brag a little, he might have told the truth. I don't know. But if he was right, there might have been 6,000 devils in that one man. That sounds amazing. Amazing. I don't know, but I say that to say this: if there's hope for a guy like that, there's hope for anybody. I don't care your home, your background. I'm telling you, the grace of God is greater tonight. Come on out of the graveyard. Come on out of sin, and let's have revival in our soul. Hallelujah, hallelujah. Amen. The bondage of sin. I want to leave you with this: the burden of the Savior. The burden. How many know God has a burden for this generation tonight? What else would make a Savior leave the 99, the multitude, the miracles, the masses, and climb in a boat and go across the sea through a storm, amen, into a graveyard? Amen, I'll tell you what it is: the burden of the Savior. What would make a great God come down out of heaven into a camp meeting at Broxton, Georgia? I'll tell you what it is: the burden of the Savior tonight. How many believe he cares? And I'll tell you what you ought to do. You ought to come running. When that man saw him, he had enough spark to come running and worship. I'll tell you, it's your night. It's your moment. Come on to Jesus, and he'll set you free tonight. Oh, I was down years ago in Dallas, well, Fort Worth, Texas, preaching a little revival. I think it was 2001. I picked up a newspaper one day, and I'll leave you. We're going to make an altar. I want God to help us. I picked this newspaper up and read an amazing true story. This lady, I can't recall her name. She's on the Dallas freeway coming home from work late at night.
Maybe a lot of folks didn't have cell phones back then. I don't know all the story. But she's coming home, and this guy was following her, Brother Yeomans, in a truck. I don't think it was an 18-wheeler, if I remember right. Just a truck that was high up, and you could see in. And this guy was following her, and she got nervous, and she got in this lane, and he got right behind her. He started flashing his bright lights, waving at her, trying to get her pull over. Got up next to her, and she sped up, and she was getting nervous about all this. She'd get in one lane, he'd get in that lane, and she finally got off an exit, and he got off the exit. She went down a street, he went down a street. Finally, she pulled into a convenience store, a gas station, and he pulled in, and she saw something's not right, and she jumped out and ran in to the convenience store, and this guy pulled in, got out, and she's telling the clerk, call the cops, the police. This guy's a wild man chasing me, after me, wants to hurt me. Amen. And they picked up the phone, started dialing, and this guy got out, walked over, and stunned her. He came to her car, opened up the back door, reached in, and pulled a man out of the back seat, amen, by the hair of his head, they said, long-haired guy, got him down and wrestled him to the ground, and come to find out, the Dallas paper said that guy was a criminal, amen. She didn't know he's back there. That man behind her from his high truck and his vantage point saw that guy, amen, in the back seat. Something didn't look right. He's trying to warn her, amen. They arrested that man. I just say it like this. He hadn't been good to women. Amen. He'd been a dangerous man. But this guy saved her. Amen. And you know what that lady said? Here's what got me. She said, I was running from the wrong man. Oh my. Amen. I was running. But thank God he cared enough to chase me down. He came where I was. Hallelujah. I want to tell some of you, you've been running from the wrong man. There's a Savior. He chased you to youth camp. Won't you let him catch you and break the chain? How many believe he's a deliverer tonight? Oh, let's stand and praise him all over. Come on, let's give God the glory tonight. Hallelujah. Oh, come on, let's praise God. Come down to the graveyard. Oh, this generation has one foot in the grave. But I want to tell you, there's a revival waiting tonight at the altar. There's a Savior, and you can find grace in the graveyard if you let God get a hold of your life. Hallelujah. Some are coming right now. Come on, the music, if you will. Sister Prickett, if you help us. I want the Holy Ghost to deal with hearts. Come on, come on. You want to obey God? Amen. I believe somebody's chains can get broken. All it takes is a few words. Come out of him, thou unclean spirit. I want to tell you tonight, young lady, that spirit that's haunted you can be delivered, can be broken. That spirit that's kept you from getting in like you need to, God's here to break every chain, every fetter. Amen. Won't you let grace get a hold of you in this graveyard? Ah, stop running. Come to Jesus and say, I surrender all. Oh, feel the Holy Ghost here tonight. Shadabohotai. Come on, come on, come on, young lady. God's pulling on your heart right now. He can deliver you in a moment. Come on, young man, lay it all down. Come, chains and all. Watch my Christ break your chains. Come on, you say, I can't come the way I am. Come on, chains and all. You'll leave here clothed and in your right mind. He'll give you a new heart. He'll put the robe of righteousness all around you. Oh, he'll put the mind of Christ in you. I believe God wants to give this generation revival in the graveyard. When it looks like it's too late, Jesus is right on time. Come on, come on, young man. I feel the pull of the Holy Ghost on your heart. I feel the love of God reaching for your soul one more time. Come on, friend. All you that are saved, let's have revival.

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2: That can't be said of Joseph Smith, but Jesus lives. Oh, hallelujah. That's the gospel in the nutshell. Jesus lives. And he said, because I live, ye shall live also. Well, glory to God. Well, glory to God. Amen. Yeah, like what's happening. Praise the Lord. Amen. If you turn your Bibles to Luke chapter 3. And I appreciate a church that responds in worship. And we are living up to our Pentecostal reputation. We've just been up and down all night. Hallelujah. Some people are up and down in their Christian experience, but I'm talking about in your worship. Praising God, responding, amen, to the encouragement that you hear in song and word. Amen. Brother Tim, something's got real muffled up here. I'm not sure what's going on. And you can tweak these monitors for me. Thank you. Well, are you halfway happy you might be saved? No one responds to that anymore. Are you overjoyed to know that you're saved? Amen. Praise God. Could we stand for the reading of the Word? Luke chapter 3, verse 21, Scripture says, "Now when all the people were baptized, came to pass that Jesus also being baptized and praying, the heaven was opened, and the Holy Ghost descended in a bodily shape like a dove upon him. Voice came from heaven which said, Thou art my beloved Son, and thee I am well pleased." And then chapter 4, verse 1, the Scripture said, "And Jesus, being full of the Holy Ghost, returned from Jordan, and was led by the Spirit into the wilderness, being 40 days tempted of the devil." And then in verse 14, "And Jesus returned in the power of the Spirit into Galilee." And then in verse 17, we'll begin my actual text this evening. "And there was delivered unto him the book of the prophet Isaiah. And when he had opened the book, he found the place where it was written, The Spirit of the Lord is upon me, because he hath anointed me to preach the gospel to the poor. He has sent me to heal the brokenhearted, to preach deliverance to the captives and recovering of sight to the blind, to set at liberty them that are bruised, to preach the acceptable year of the Lord." And he closed the book and he gave it again unto the minister and sat down. And the eyes of all them that were in the synagogue were fastened upon him. And he began to say unto them, "This day is this scripture fulfilled in your ears." This day, this scripture is fulfilled. As I was preparing yesterday for today in prayer, this verse 18, Jesus reading the prophecy, applying it to himself, said, "The Spirit of the Lord is upon me." Think of that. The Spirit of the Lord is upon me. And what struck me was, as it was with Christ, so it can be with us. I said, as it was with Christ, so it can be with us. Jesus said, "The Spirit of the Lord is upon me." But we too can have that experience and say, "The Spirit of the Lord is upon me." Hallelujah. I don't want to preach an exposition of this tonight, but I want to preach on when the Spirit is upon you. When the Spirit is upon you. I believe the Spirit of the Lord upon us has great effect on us and upon others who are around us. Amen. Let's pray. Father, shut up our hearts to the truth. Move by your Spirit as you have begun to do, continue to do. God, may we leave here with the testimony. The Spirit of the Lord is upon me. Oh God, may it so be from young on up. Lord, that we would have that experience tonight afresh and anew. In Christ's name we pray. Amen. You can be seated. I don't know how it's been in your home lately. We've been running that fireplace, the insert, and there's been a lot of static electricity in our house. Now, for some reason, I collect the biggest portion of that static electricity. Maybe I'm the biggest object moving around. I told my wife, it just seems like I have extra amounts of it, and she can bear witness to that. But I'll just be walking through the house, and I'll feel the hair of my arm standing up. I can just feel it all over me, the static electricity. And I told her, I said, I hate to touch a light switch or the volume on the stereo. I hate to touch anything because there's just a big pow. And it's, you know, I mean, it would be good if it was in church and I could do that, you know. But it's over there at the house. And if you know me, I'm a jumpy person. And it's not the hurt of it. It's just every time it gets me, every time I jerk, you know. That static electricity upon me. Now, Andrew thinks that's really neat, and he goes around trying to make it to happen. He said, Dad, how do you do that? How do you do that, Dad? But I can tell, I can feel that when it's upon me. But I'll tell you something better than that, far better, is when you can tell that the Spirit of the Lord is upon you. Amen. You know, I thought this morning, and this is kind of just a transparent thing, but as the Spirit of the Lord began to move, amen. You know, I thought this

laid my Bible down, the Spirit of the Lord came upon me so strong I literally had to hold onto the pulpit to keep from falling to the ground. I believe in the experience when the Spirit of the Lord comes upon you. I'm telling you, that is an experience that we can have tonight. As it was with Christ, so it can be with us. The Spirit of the Lord can come upon us. Jesus said, the Spirit of the Lord is upon me. He said that as a human. Yes, He was God in the flesh. He wouldn't have even needed, being God, He wouldn't even needed to be baptized in water because He had never sinned. And as God, He would have never needed to be baptized in the Holy Ghost. But I'm telling you, He was baptized both in water and baptized in the Holy Ghost, not as God, but He was baptized in the Holy Spirit as the man He was, and not as the God He was. He was baptized as a man, you and I. The Holy Spirit came upon Him as a man. Amen. And therefore He said, the Spirit of the Lord is upon. What a thing for a man to say. What a thing for a human to say. The Spirit of the Lord is upon me. On this flesh, on this vessel, on this person, on this individual, the Spirit of the Lord is upon me. I just want to ask a question. Amen. When's the last time that happened to you? When's the last time you experienced that? And you can say, the Spirit of the Lord is upon me. I'm glad we can say it. Amen. We've been experiencing some of that. And I believe we can leave here through those doors tonight and say, the Spirit of the Lord was upon me. Hallelujah. Praise the name of the Lord. When's the last time you had that experience? And you could say that. You can say that tonight. What a wonderful, amazing thought. God coming upon man. The divine upon the human. The Spirit upon the natural flesh. Not just a wonderful thing to think, but what a wonderful experience that is when the divine comes upon this human. Not just a wonderful experience, but what wonderful effects that has upon our soul and our life and our heart when the Spirit of the Lord comes upon us. Amen. What is the Spirit's coming upon us? Coming upon a person, what does that mean for the Spirit to come upon them? It means that that individual comes under the power and the influence and the control of the Holy Ghost. Oh, hallelujah. Hallelujah. How many likes to be under the control of the Holy Spirit? That's what it means for the Spirit of the Lord to come upon. Not just to be under His control, but to be motivated by Him. I'm telling you, when the Spirit of the Lord comes upon you, you're motivated by Him. You get an impetus from Him. You get an impulse from Him. Hallelujah. All of a sudden you're wanting to do things you've never done. You're wanting to conquer things you've never had a desire to conquer. For the Spirit of the Lord to come upon you, it's to be motivated. Hallelujah. For the Spirit of the Lord to come upon a person, it's to be moved by them. Hallelujah. To be moved. I've seen folks that have never moved in worship for all the years that I've seen them. But all of a sudden the Spirit of the Lord came upon them and they're worshiping, they're praising, amen, they're expressing themselves. But for the Spirit of the Lord to come upon us, amen, also means that we are empowered, we are enabled by the Holy Ghost. We preach Wednesday night, finally, my brethren, be strong in the Lord and in the power of His might. And I'm telling you, when the Holy Spirit comes upon you, you are strong in the Lord and in the power of His might. How many love to have that experience? Oh, to say the Spirit of the Lord is upon me. Amen. From the very beginning, the Spirit has been coming upon things and upon people. In the very beginning, the Bible said the earth was without form and void, and darkness was upon the face of the deep. And then the Scripture says that the Spirit of God moved upon the face of the waters. The Spirit of God moved upon the darkness. The Spirit of the Lord moved upon the chaos of disorder. Hallelujah. And when He moved, suddenly there's light. Suddenly there's creation. Suddenly there is order. Oh, I'm telling you, the Spirit of the Lord moves on things.

0: way back in the Old Testament, in the period of the judges, Othniel, the Bible says that Israel was under a great bondage of its enemies. It needed a deliverer, and God raised up Othniel, and God said, or the Bible says that God moved him with the Spirit. Then there's Gideon. He was moved by the Spirit. And there was Samson, moved by the Spirit. And there was Saul. The Spirit of the Lord came upon him. And the Bible says of David, the Spirit of the Lord came upon. And so you read the record, and there it is. The Spirit of the Lord comes upon people. Hallelujah. But then Jesus said right before he departed, he said, behold, I send you the promise of my Father upon you, but tarry ye in the city of Jerusalem until you be endued with power from on high. That's an old English word we don't think a lot, but most of us know that endued literally means to be clothed with. And Jesus said, my promise is I'm going away, but if you'll tarry, if you'll seek it, you are going to be clothed with the power from on high. I'm telling you, that's the Spirit coming upon you when you're literally clothed with the Spirit of our God. Amen. We as Pentecostals believe that Christ's experience was but an example to us, and that His promise to His disciples was a promise to us, and we too can have the Spirit of the Lord upon us. I've watched it happen through the years. I mean, I've seen the Spirit of the Lord move upon a child. A child that couldn't sit still, amen, for 30 seconds straight. But all of a sudden, the Spirit of the Lord comes upon him, and he tarries for hours in the altar, weeping and worshiping and crying. I've seen the Spirit of the Lord come upon teenagers. Oh, hallelujah. I remember the days as a teenager when the Spirit of the Lord came upon. I'll never forget the first time I gave a message in tongues, was used like that as a teenager, standing in the aisle, didn't plan on saying anything, didn't intend on saying, but the Spirit of the Lord came. I'm telling you, it'll come upon a child, upon a teenager. It'll come upon the weary one. The Spirit of the Lord will come upon the struggling one. Amen. The Spirit of the Lord will come upon the tired mom. The Spirit of the Lord will come upon that one that feels like he's past feeling the presence of God. The Spirit of the Lord will come upon the one that feels burned out and discouraged. And when he comes on them, everything changes. Well, praise the name of the Lord. Hallelujah. You say, well, is it on or in? I read some verses to you that says it came upon Christ. And others said that he was filled. Amen. It comes upon to fill. Hallelujah. Amen. The way I look at it, the Spirit comes on us to move in us. And the Spirit moves in us to come upon us. Hallelujah. We have an expression in our language, and we use two of those things. They seem opposite to explain the same thing. We'll say, I don't know what came over me. You heard someone say that? I just don't know what came over me. And meaning the same thing, we'll say, I don't know what got into me. Hallelujah. I'm telling you, this will come over you, and it'll get into you. Oh, we're living in a time when folks, amen, have to say that a rage came over me, or a fear came over me, or a depression came over me. But we don't have to say that. We can say the Spirit of the Lord came over me. The Spirit of the Lord came upon me. But you see, it's no different than it was in Noah's time after the flood, when seeking to see if the waters had receded. He first sent out a rage, which never came back. But then he sent out a dove that came back, sent it out again, came back. Amen. Why did the raven not come back and the dove did? Because a raven has no scruples of landing on rotten, decaying flesh that was left from the flood. But that dove isn't going to land on the decay, the rot, the filth. The dove is only going to land on a clean place. And so the raven never came back content to to land on the rotten and the filth. But that dove comes back until he finds a clean place to land upon. And I'm telling you, that's just a picture of the Holy Spirit. He will come upon folks, but he doesn't come upon the rotten of sin and flesh. He doesn't come upon the decay of self-will and self-aggrandizement and pride. I'm telling you, he's a dove, but when he finds a clean place, he's going to come upon that place. Oh, hallelujah. Are you washed in the blood? Is your heart clean? Your mind clean? Your life clean? If so, the Holy Spirit will come upon you. Hallelujah. I've been praying. We've been seeking God for revival. And I believe that's so important, to believe the promise of the Spirit of the Lord. It's more than emotion. Amen. It's more than any of those things. It's the Spirit of the Lord come upon us. How does the Spirit come upon people? He comes upon them in conviction. In conviction. I don't want to see anyone miserable just to see him miserable. But oh, I'm so thankful when the lost or the backslidden come in and sit on a pew. I'm so thankful when I see the Spirit of the Lord move upon them in conviction. Hallelujah. How many knows he's come to convince of sin and of judgment and of righteousness? I've literally seen folks tremble under conviction. Why? The Spirit was moving upon them to bring them to Christ. The Spirit of the Lord comes upon folks in salvation. Oh, hallelujah. Jesus said, marvel not that I said unto you, you must be born again. The wind bloweth where it listeth, and thou hearest the sound thereof, but canst not tell whence it cometh or whither it goeth. So is everyone that is born of the Spirit. Hallelujah. He's like a wind. He blows. And Jesus said, when that wind blows upon their hearts, they're born again. They come alive. Don't you like it when the Spirit of the Lord comes upon someone and they get up from an altar of confession, a brand new person, born again, because the Spirit came upon them. When the Spirit comes upon them, he comes upon them in worship. Hallelujah. I preach many times. I love expressive church services. But I don't believe in yelling just to be yelling. Hallelujah. Oh, but I believe that our worship can be inspired by the Holy Spirit himself. And I'm telling you, when the Holy Spirit comes upon you, it will affect your worship. I watched this morning as folks begin to cry and begin to shout and begin to express, nobody looking around to see who else was doing what. But the Holy Spirit came upon them and they began to worship. Hallelujah. Right before service, I was looking for another song for my wife, and I ran across the singer. I don't know who he was. One of our black brothers, and I never heard the song before. But over and over he was singing, "The Spirit of the Lord is upon me, and the worshiper is in me." Oh, hallelujah. If folks think Pentecostal is just about a bunch of rowdy emotionalism, they don't understand. Amen. That guy had it right in the song. The Spirit of the Lord is upon me, and the worshiper is in me. Oh, that's Pentecostal worship. Hallelujah. When the Spirit of the Lord comes upon people, and their worship is inspired and motivated and empowered by the Holy Ghost. Amen. Why does he do that? Because he's come for that purpose, to glorify Jesus and uplift Jesus. And when the Spirit of the Lord comes upon his people, that's what he's going to do. He's going to lift up Christ. Hallelujah. The Spirit of the Lord comes in conviction and salvation. He comes in the baptism of the Holy Ghost. He comes over the witness. Set your heart to witness to the lost. Personal evangelism. Even it might be in a break room. It might be pumping gas. It might be over the fence to the neighbor. But if you purpose your heart to share the gospel, you will experience the Spirit of the Lord coming upon you and giving you a power to be a witness. That's what he does. Oh, as we worship, he'll come upon us. As we sing, he'll come on. I believe we ought to just start praying that prayer every service. Oh, whether you're in the pew or on the platform, just start praying it. Oh, Spirit of the Lord, come upon the piano player. Spirit of the Lord, come upon the drum player. Amen. Spirit of the Lord, come upon the guitar players. Spirit of the Lord, come upon the choir. Spirit of the Lord, come upon the choir director. Spirit of the Lord, come upon the preacher. Spirit of the Lord, come upon our worship. Spirit of the Lord, come upon our praying. Spirit of the Lord, come upon us. Hallelujah, hallelujah. I believe He wants to do that from young on up. He wants to come the divine upon this human. Hallelujah. Amen. People all respond differently, but they cannot help but be moved when the Spirit comes upon them. Amen. The same wind moves different things differently. Amen. The same wind will rattle a piece of tin. It'll cause the limbs of a tree to bow low. Amen. It's the same wind, but it moves different things differently. When the Spirit of the Lord comes upon folks, some will shout, some will tremble, some will weep, some will rejoice, some will sing, some will pray, some will run, some will sing a psalm, some will confess. But I'm telling you, if the Spirit of the Lord comes upon you, there will be a response. There will be an effect. Oh, hallelujah. Do it again, Lord. I believe there's a lot of folks getting so hungry. Amen. For the unadulterated move of the Spirit of God. Amen. Put aside the petty thing. Get rid of the selfish feelings. Let go of the trivialness of this world. And just say, I want the Spirit of the Lord upon me more than I desire anything else. Hallelujah. Come upon me. The Spirit came upon Jesus. And I said all that to say this briefly. Number one, when the Spirit of the Lord came upon Christ in His baptism, He was driven, led by that Spirit into the wilderness. And 40 days, tempted of the devil. I've given a lot of thought to this yesterday, because we say correctly from the gospel accounts that right after the baptism of Christ, the Spirit, the Holy Spirit, drove, compelled Christ into the wilderness where He faced Satan. And we've wondered about that. How could the Spirit do that? I mean, that's wonderful coming of the Spirit upon Christ. And what does He do? He leads him to a confrontation with Satan. If that's what happens when the Spirit of the Lord comes upon us, I don't know if I want Him to come upon us if that's what He's going to do, lead us. But then I realized I was thinking of it wrong. Yes, the Spirit of the Lord led Christ to encounter Satan in the wilderness. But the purpose wasn't to force an encounter with Satan. The coming of the Spirit upon Jesus was to prepare Jesus as the man. Prepare Him for that encounter. There's no way Jesus is going to walk this earth and not have to deal with the devil. And so the Spirit of the Lord came upon Christ to empower Christ the man and enable Him to face Satan. Hallelujah. I'm telling you, there's no way we're going to get around it. We're going to have to deal with Satan in this world. But I'll tell you how we can deal with him. The same way Jesus did. Have the Spirit come upon us and enable us to overcome him. Oh, hallelujah. If you're like me, you don't want to attempt to do battle with Satan on your own. But it's a different story when the Spirit of the Lord comes upon us. Oh, hallelujah. Look, I've been dancing around the theological thing here. I mean, Christ was God in the flesh. Amen. He had enough God to put Satan wherever He wanted to put him, take care of him. But Jesus didn't come to walk this earth as God. He came to walk this earth as a man. And He put that God part aside. And He walked this earth. And as a man, He said, I'm going to have to deal with Satan. But I will not deal with him until I've been filled with that Spirit. I've had this Spirit come upon me. Now here's the wonderful thing. Amen. Jesus went into that wilderness with the Spirit upon Him and in Him and did battle with Satan. 40 days of fasting and battle with Satan. But the Scripture said He left the wilderness full of the Holy Spirit. It did not diminish, amen, the power that He had. Why? because the Spirit upon him made him as the man more than able to overcome Satan. We're going to have battles, but I tell you, we can go into the battle with the Spirit upon us, and we can come out of the battle with the Spirit upon us. Hallelujah. We can go into the battle with the power of God, and we can leave the battle with the power of God and be victorious. I'm telling you, I said it this morning in the altar call, but we don't need to concede defeat to the enemy. Amen. Greater is he that is in us than he that is in the world. And when the Spirit of the Lord comes upon us, we are more than able. Hallelujah. More than able. More than able. But the second thing that happened when the Spirit came upon Jesus, amen, he went to the wilderness and encountered Satan. But he came out of the wilderness and went to the synagogue. And it wasn't coincidence, it was a design of God that the reading for that Sabbath was from the scroll of Isaiah. Amen. They asked Christ to do the honor of the reading and handed him the scroll with the reading for that Sabbath. Amen. And Jesus read the prophecy from Isaiah. The Spirit of the Lord is upon me because he hath anointed me to preach the gospel to the poor. He has sent me to heal the brokenhearted, to preach deliverance to the captives, and recovering of sight to the blind, to set at liberty them that are bruised, to preach the acceptable year of the Lord. Amen. The Spirit of the Lord, he said, is upon me, not for me, but to help others. Amen. Why did he say the Spirit of the Lord is upon me? Amen. To preach the gospel to the poor, because they're poor folks. Why did he say the Spirit of the Lord is upon me to heal the brokenhearted, because there's brokenhearted folks? What did he say the Spirit of the Lord is upon me to preach deliverance to the captives? Because there are people that are in captivity, in bondage, that need deliverance. What did he say the Spirit of the Lord is upon me, even for the recovering of the sight of the blind? Because there's folks that are blinded by the God of this world. And on we could go. But what I want to point out to you, the two things, the two incidents after the Spirit of the Lord came upon Christ, speak to us this. The Spirit of the Lord came upon him, led him into the wilderness, and gave him the victory. The Spirit of the Lord came upon Christ for himself, so that he could win the victory for himself. And I know ultimately for all of us. But number two, that synagogue incident shows us that Christ was aware that the Spirit of the Lord came upon him for the sake of others, so people could be set free and the captive delivered. And I'm telling you, it has not changed. The Spirit of the Lord, he wants to come upon us. Number one, for ourselves, so we can win the victory we need to win. But number two, the Spirit of the Lord wants to come upon us, amen, for others, for the effect that the Spirit on our life will have on others. Oh, hallelujah. I've never seen it fail. You let the Spirit of the Lord come upon someone in a church service, it does them a whole lot of good, but it always affects others. You let the Spirit of the Lord come upon you and anoint your worship, and it's going to touch somebody, maybe clear across the church. And we see this in the life of Christ. When the Spirit of the Lord came upon, number one, it affected him. It gave him victory over Satan. But number two, the Spirit of the Lord came upon him to help others. Oh, I'm telling you, sometimes we need to realize that we move into a service and we don't sense no great spiritual need. But I'm telling you, if we let the Spirit of the Lord move upon us, it's going to be for the sake of somebody else. Oh, hallelujah. Have you seen it happen? I saw it happen this morning. Somebody obeyed the Lord. The Spirit of the Lord came upon them. Ended up with folks praying in the altar. Hallelujah. Oh, this is a mighty thing. It's too wonderful to get our minds wrapped around that the Spirit of the Lord would come upon this flesh. What is man that thou art mindful of him? Or the Son of Man that thou... Oh, but he does do it. Hallelujah. How many knows we have this treasure in earthen vessels, that the power, the excellency might be of God and not of ourselves? As we move into this new year, we've been praying for revival. And may our prayer be, oh, Spirit of the Lord, come upon us. Every service, oh, coming upon our prayer. Oh, I was so thankful to see the prayer room filled this evening. but to have the Spirit of the Lord come upon us in prayer until we lose track of time and we enter into deep intercession for the lost and those that need Christ. Hallelujah. I'm sure the youth were back in the youth prayer room tonight. Oh, but to have the Spirit of the Lord come upon them. Hallelujah. Until we can pray and pray and pray. Hallelujah. Until victory comes and the backslidden youth are drawn in because the Spirit of the Lord came upon the youth that were in that prayer room. Oh, it's a mighty force, the Spirit of the Lord. Hallelujah. In fact, the Holy Spirit is the activity of God. The Holy Spirit is God in action. Hallelujah. Would you come, music, tonight? Just a little devotional thought as we move forward to revival. A prayer, oh Spirit of the Lord, come upon me. Amen. There are other incidences that I could have thought of, but I kept thinking of that dear old sister in Mott, Oklahoma. I guess Mott had been an oil boom town. Amen. There's ghost towns all over Oklahoma that used to have boomed in the oil industry, and now there's hardly anything left. The only thing I remember that was, no, I got the wrong town. It wasn't Mott, it was Macomb. Mott was the same way. That was another place I preach. But Macomb, the only thing I remember about it besides the church is there was an old taxidermy shop across the street. That's about the only business that was open. You know, your town's dying when the only business that's open is a taxidermy. And anyway, and we got down there to have revival, and that church only had about 15 or 20 people left in it. I was a young preacher, came in, we began to preach. I preached that Sunday morning, and I gave a call for anyone that would like prayer. Now, I'd watched this elderly sister when they came in, and there's probably only about maybe 6 or 8 pews back. I mean, I thought they'd never get her through the door and get her to a pew. She couldn't hardly move. I mean, she was filled with arthritis and pain. I mean, it took her forever to get to the room or to the pew. And when I asked for those that like prayer, she got out and began to come to the altar. I had to extend the altar call to wait on her. I mean, they were trying to help her. She's only about 4 pews back, but it took a long period of time for her to get up there to the altar. She hurt so bad. She said, "Can I sit down?" And she sat down on that altar bench. We anointed her brother Steve and began to pray with her, and all of a sudden there was a shout, and those old crippled arms went straight up, and she jumped up and she took off dancing down that aisle. I saw how she came. She was a dancing. Oh, you say, I don't believe that. Well, I saw it. I was right there. I could tell by the way the people were rejoicing. Amen. That a miracle had happened. What happened? The Spirit of the Lord came upon her. Oh, hallelujah. I said, hallelujah, hallelujah. Amen. I was remembering of another incident, that same revival I was talking to you about earlier. When I came to the pulpit and had that experience, it was a large church. It was a church that went another direction many years ago. Amen. I don't know how I got in there to preach, but I began to preach one night and was a preacher, and all of a sudden I felt God speak to my heart. There was about 3 rows of young people back in the back. Amen. Not real dedicated young people either. But all of a sudden I stopped and said, the Spirit of the Lord said, if you'll come to the altar right now, He'll send revival. I mean, like that. The Spirit of the Lord came upon those rows of young people, and they jumped up and began to run to the altars. And I mean, like that, they were slain out, speaking in other tongues, baptized in the Holy Ghost. And I was praying for them, and noticed something was happening right down here at the altar, and went, and there was an elderly person way up in their 70s that was a crying and getting saved. And there was a young person on the other side of the altar, and just about simultaneously, they both got filled with the Holy Ghost. The older person had just got saved, and the younger teenager on the other side of the altar. You don't work that up. It's not because you sung a certain song. I'm telling you what that was. The Spirit of the Lord. Oh, He's divine. Amen. He's been at it since creation, and He's still at it. He moves upon people. Would you stand and worship Him and say, I desire for the Spirit of the Lord to come upon me. Hallelujah. Let's worship Him across the building, young and old. Hallelujah. Oh, Spirit of the Lord, Spirit of the Lord. Hallelujah. Hallelujah. Oh, hallelujah. Praise the name of the Lord. I was going to do this earlier. Man. The Hurley's son is in Afghanistan right now, at the very base where several soldiers got killed last week. Here's a mom and dad with heavy heart. But I'll tell you what could encourage them is for the Spirit of the Lord to come upon them. I'd like them to come and stand. I'm going to have the church pray for them. Would you come? I didn't have time to ask you if this would be all right. I'm telling you, something happens when the Spirit of the Lord comes upon you. Hallelujah. Hallelujah. Others, you've got real needs. You know, I know how it is with this old fleshly nature. We just wallow in our troubles. How many knows what I'm talking about? Just wallow in our troubles. I tell you, that doesn't help a thing. Waller in our problems, in our fears, in our I'll tell you what helps is when we begin to worship and the Spirit of the Lord comes upon us. I don't know if any of the other of you have needs. This is a moment to come right now, for I have folks come and pray. Any others got special needs tonight? You just like the Spirit of the Lord. I am convinced that what we need is comprehended in the move of the Holy Spirit. I said what we need is comprehended in the move of the Holy Spirit. Here's other needs tonight. Hallelujah. Church, look around. What we need is the Spirit of the Lord to come upon us.
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3: This morning, even I want to preach what the Lord wants me to preach. Verse 16 of chapter 6, the Bible says, For men verily swear by the greater, and an oath for confirmation is to them an end of all strife. Wherein God will more abundantly show unto the heirs of promise the immutable of his counsel. Confirmed it by an oath that by two immutable things in which it was impossible for God to lie, we might have a strong consolation. Who have fled for refuge to lay hold upon the hope set before us, which hope we have as an anchor of the soul, both sure and steadfast, and which entereth into that within the veil, whether the forerunner is for us entered, even Jesus made an high priest for even after the order of Melchizedek. Amen. Let's pray together this morning. Heavenly Father, God, I feel so humbled this morning to preach, Lord, and I want to preach what you laid on my heart. And I want to preach it with a burden, God. I want to preach it where, Lord, I can persuade them that God is here to help us. Oh, God, help us today. God, I pray that you would minister, Lord, in the name of Jesus. Hallelujah, hallelujah. You may be seated. Thank you for standing for the Word of God this morning. If you could turn to Romans chapter 8, I'd like to read a portion of scripture there. Romans chapter 8, verse 35. The Bible says, who shall separate us from the love of Christ? Shall tribulation or distress or persecution or famine or nakedness or peril or sword? As it is written, for thy sake we are killed all the day long. We are counted as sheep for the slaughter. Nay, in all these things, we are more than conquerors through Him that has loved us. Hallelujah. Even for I am persuaded that neither death, nor life, nor angels, nor principalities, nor powers, nor things present, nor things to come, nor height, nor depth, nor any other creature shall be able to separate us from the love of God, which is in Christ Jesus our Lord. Hallelujah. I don't know if that does something for you, but I'm glad nothing can separate me from the love of God. Hallelujah. Even nothing can separate me from the love of God. Hallelujah. I want to preach just for a few moments on I have an anchor for my soul. I have an anchor for my soul. Amen. These two words in the last portion of chapter 8 of Romans. The things present and the things to come. Amen. The things that are present at times it wearies us to discouragement. Amen. The things that are present we don't know how to deal with. Amen. We have questions with the present problems that we're facing. Anybody feel like that this morning? Amen. You've got things right now in the present that you wish God would move, God would help, and you would see the situation turned around. But can I tell you, God is working, that even in the times of things that are present, you may have questions, you may have doubts in your minds, and the very present times may discourage you. Amen, Mom, when you were facing the diagnosis of cancer, even Sister Sue, when you were facing the diagnosis of cancer and all those that have different ailments, when the doctor said you have this, the things that were present, even at times discouraged you, you didn't know what to do, where to turn to, where to get your answers from. Amen, and some of you this morning might be facing things at this very present time. Amen, you're facing things. Amen, but the scripture goes to say, nor the things to come. Amen. The things that to come sometimes will scare us to death. Amen. We begin to think about how we're going to die, and it just overwhelms us. We don't like to think about death. The things that come, amen, may scare us to where we don't want even to look into the future. But I'm a hold of God's anchor this morning. I've got a hold of the anchor of God, and the things that are present and the things that are to come, amen, is not going to shake me. Amen. Amen. But the end of the scripture says, shall be able to separate us from the love of God. I'd love a praying church this morning. Amen. Which is in Christ Jesus our Lord. Hebrews must start off with the text, verse 19 of chapter 6, which hope we have as an anchor of the soul, both sure and steadfast, notice, and which entered into that within the veil. There is not but one thing that is in the veil. Amen. It's not me in my presence that goes into the veil, but my anchor is in that who is in the veil, and that is Jesus Christ my Lord. My hope is not in this world. My hope is in Jesus Christ. Amen. If there's a person that ought to make you happy when we preach or sing about, it is Jesus Christ. Amen. Hallelujah. There is not but one thing that's in the veil. Your hope is not hung on to somebody that cannot change. Your hope is not hung on to somebody who cannot lose. Amen. Who cannot lie. Amen. He is on your side this morning. Amen. I wish I could persuade you this morning. Amen. The things that are present and the things that to come. Amen. You don't have to worry about because I have an anchor of the soul. Hallelujah. Hallelujah. And it may seem at times that all hell is breaking loose, but I have an anchor. Mom, in the midst of tribulation, in the midst of torment, even it seems that nothing is right, even I have an anchor of the soul. You're saying, Brother Nathan, why are you preaching this way? I don't know if trouble's coming. I don't know. Even you might be facing trouble at the very present time. But let me give you this fact. We have an anchor of the soul. Even we have somebody to run to. We have somebody to cling to. We have somebody that is holy. Holding us. Hallelujah. Amen. I don't know which way the economy is going to go, but Dad, I have an anchor. Hallelujah. I don't know what tomorrow may bring, but I have an anchor right now that is attached. I said it's attached to that which is in the veil. Oh God. Oh God, it's attached to that which was in the veil. Amen. Amen. I don't know what tomorrow may bring, but I know who holds the future. Amen. And He holds my hand. Hallelujah, Sister Kylie. Amen. Things can change so fast. Amen. But God is holding the future. Even if you're anchored in His hand, amen, you're not going to budge. You're not going to falter because you got an anchor of the soul. Hallelujah. Amen. My anchor is attached, Brother Brent, to that which is in the veil. Oh, God. Amen. Amen. You're attached to something that nothing can attack. Oh, God. Nothing can attack. You're attached to something that nothing can defeat. You're attached to something that can never change. No thing can alter. Amen. The anchor of God. Amen. You cannot change it. Amen. You're in control by the Lord of all, the Lord of glory, Jesus Christ. Amen. My faith is an anchor. Faith made my hope like an anchor. And it's locked into that and it says, all right, devil, move me if you can. I know problems are going to come because we're human. Amen. Tomorrow's a new situation that will arise. But if I've got my anchor, Brother Keith, in the Lord, amen, the problem of tomorrow's not going to make me say, well, I just quit today. The pressure's too much. Amen. The anchor's not going to allow you to say, I'll try something different because my anchor holds. I said my anchor holds. Amen. There are too many people. Even trouble comes around me and they get depressed and they say they want to quit. It's not time to quit. It's time to throw your anchor out. And get a hold of God and get attached to that which is inside the veil. Amen. We gotta be attached. How do we get attached to that which is in the veil? Amen. We gotta read our Bible. We gotta have a relationship. Amen. When we call His name, we don't have to say a long prayer because God knows we are attached to that which is in the veil. Amen. Hallelujah. You can play havoc with others. Oh, devil can play havoc. He's playing havoc with some people, family members right here. He can play havoc even with my family. But if I'm a hold of the anchor, I shall not be moved. Just like a tree planted by the waters. Oh, I wish I could get your attention this morning. And you may not understand this message to its full extent. Even until a few months down the road. Amen. You gotta have an anchor. I said you gotta have an anchor. I know the Lord placed this on my heart. I didn't come up with this. Amen. I felt the burden of my heart this week. Amen. Telling us that we're gonna have to have an anchor. We're gonna have to have an anchor that will hold us in troubled times. Amen. Hallelujah. I wish I could get you to believe that you're going to come out of this, folks. Did you hear me? I said you're going to come out of this, folks. Hallelujah. You're coming through this. You're going to become more than you ever imagined. Oh, hallelujah. I said you're going to become more than you ever imagined. In overwhelming times, we need an overwhelming God. Amen. And we got a God. Amen. It never overwhelms Him, Brother Lewis. Amen. Nothing ever shakes Him. It don't move Him. It may shake us. We might get moved a little bit, but it don't shake the Lord. Because, amen, He is that which is in the veil. And I've got a hold of the anchor. Amen. If I've got a hold of that which is in the veil, I don't have to be moved either. Hallelujah. Amen. I thought of the Sunday school class this morning. Brother Brent did a wonderful job. Amen. While I'm here, I meant to say it before, but I appreciate the preachers that preach for us. Amen. I listened to them. Y'all did wonderful. Amen. If you don't got the CDs, you need to buy them. Dad preached about Jesus Sunday morning. And Brother Brent followed him up. preached about the glory of God, Moses being on the mountain and the glory of God coming down, even the glory of God coming to Solomon's temple, even wonderful message, amen. Then Brother Jimmy preached Wednesday night, man, he preached, amen, about how you are here, amen, that's an encouraging message, amen, you need to get them, amen. In fact, amen, I told my wife about it last night, amen, we're going to put them on the internet, and we have failed to put other, amen, messages like that on the internet, even of our web address. But I appreciate these preachers. Even have had a burden on their heart to preach a message. Amen. Really, church. Amen. I know we need encouraging messages, but there's only one that can encourage us the most. Amen. You're not looking at him today, but I want to look up to him. Amen. His name is Jesus Christ. Amen. We got to glorify him. We got to worship him. We got to lift him up, church. Amen. I said we got to lift him up. Amen. We ought to give him our best praise. We ought to give him our best glories. We ought to give him our best hallelujahs, because he is worthy to be praised. Amen. But if you think the United States government is going to help you out, you're headed to slavery. I heard the Bible say that the Egyptians asked for a government bailout. I'm putting this in my own terms. They said, here, take our groceries. Here, take our land. Here, take our bodies. You can own us. But anybody and any people, amen, dumb enough to look to the government for a bailout is headed to slavery. Amen. I'm just going to get a little carnal here for a moment, if you bear with me. Amen. But I've always liked Chevy's. I always liked GM products, and I still like them. I think they're pretty vehicles, and I don't have anything against anybody. Amen. If you own a Ford, I don't get in that little debate. Even my Ford or Chevy's better than you. Well, I don't care about that. Amen. I've always liked Chevy's. Amen. But I've been disgusted, amen, with what GM has done, and they get to the government and they gave them a bailout. And here we have the Ford Motor Company over here standing all by themselves and talking. Now it's proved, amen, that they're doing good. Amen. Some of you might be Dodge fans, but that's all right. I like them too. Amen. Man, but I'm more apt. Amen. I'm not advertising. This is my commentary, so don't just take it however you want to. Amen. I'm more apt today to go buy me a Ford than I am to go buy me a GM product. Well, amen, let me get off that sidekick. Amen, because, amen, they're headed for slavery. Anybody that looks to the government for a bailout is headed for slavery. Amen, but we have a God in heaven who's going to take care of his church. Amen, he's going to take care of you. And he's going to take care of the kingdom. Amen, if you're part of the kingdom of God, amen, God's going to take care of you. You don't have to look to any other. Amen, God is going to take care of you. Oh, I feel the Holy Ghost. Hallelujah. Why do I worry? Why do I fear? This very same Jesus is always near. Hallelujah. Oh, glory to God. Raise your hands. I'm glad I have an anchor for my soul. Hallelujah. I have an anchor for my soul. Hallelujah. Hallelujah. Hallelujah. I'm sorry I'm excited this morning, but I'm thrilled to know that I've got an anchor in troubled waters. I've got an anchor in stormy seas of life. I've got an anchor that sustains me. Hallelujah. Oh, listen now. Your destiny is not up to any devil. When we were born into this world, Brother Zach, when you came to this world and you breathed your first cry that a baby sounds, so wonderful when it comes to this world. Before even that breath of air and that cry, it spells out, God was already working on a plan. Do you believe that tonight, this morning? God was working on a plan. Amen. God has a special plan for every one of us. He's got a destiny for every one of us to achieve. And there's no devil in hell, amen, that can control your destiny. Amen. Listen to me. I said there's no devil in hell that can control your destiny. God gave you a declaration before the devil ever showed up. Amen. God already put his hand upon you, but you gotta grab hold of the anchor. I said you gotta grab hold of the anchor. Amen. And let the Lord be your guide. Amen. Hallelujah. Jerry, you got an anchor. You got an anchor. Hallelujah. Jesus told the disciples, let us go to the other side. But if God said, let us go over to the other side, there is no problem that's going to stop him. Huh? Nothing can separate you from going over. Nothing can overcome you, because the Bible said greater is he that's within you than he that's within the world. Amen. And when God starts working, the devil, listen to me now, the devil gets upset and he tries to get us sidetracked. He tries to get us agitated. He tries to get us disgusted and even angry at times. Amen. The devil will try to stop the will of God. But if God said go over, listen, amen, you're not going to go under. Amen. God's on my side. Amen. There's no devil that can stop it. Amen. I'm glad to know. Amen. My destiny is not up to the devil. My destiny is up to God. And God has got his hand upon me. Oh, yes. Amen. Amen. Hallelujah. Hallelujah. Look at somebody and say, he can't beat me. Huh? He can't beat me. He can't take me out, because I've got more going for me than he's got going for him. Oh, God. Amen. When little things try to put a wedge and what things happen. Amen. You know what I'm talking about, Brother Steve. Even when wedges come by. Amen. And you feel like, amen, you've been halted a little bit and things are coming to a screaming halt. Amen. Don't worry. God's got an anchor that is steadfast and sure. Amen. We've got an anchor of the soul. I said we've got an anchor of the soul. Amen. He couldn't keep Jesus in the grave, and he's not going to keep me in there either. Hallelujah. Amen. If I don't go by the way of rapture, amen, they won't have to bury me in a vault in the ground. They can throw tons of dirt on me, put concrete on top of my old body, that when God says get up, nothing's going to alter me. Amen. There's no rock big enough to put in front of a tomb, amen, that could stop Jesus from coming out. And nothing's going to stop us from going up. Hey, I said nothing is going to stop us, amen, to go into sweet glory land. Hallelujah. I'm glad I've got that anchor. Hallelujah. Hallelujah. Amen. He brought him out. He'll bring you out. Hallelujah. I know when you do demonstrations while you preach, it seems to, but I wish I could have a big old 400 pound anchor. Just whoosh, watch it over there. Grab a hold of that thing. I'm trying to budge it. I got an anchor. Come here, Brother Marty. Come here, Brother Aaron. See, I'm holding to the anchor. And despair will grab a hold of my arm. Discouragement will grab a hold of me and try to yank me off. But I've got an anchor that says I'm not going to let go. Amen. Nothing's going to alter me. Let me tell you, discouragement will visit you. It visits every one of us. Amen. We'll say, oh, nobody loves me no more. I might as well stay home. I'm doing no good. But you've got a hold of an anchor. Amen. Despair will come across you and say, won't you quit? Amen. But grab a hold of an anchor. I said grab a hold of an anchor. Oh, God. Hallelujah. I've got an anchor that is sure. I've got an anchor that is steadfast, that entered into that which is in the veil. And it looks to itself to that. What is that? Amen. It's the Shekinah glory. Oh, my. Amen. That's the kind of God. Hallelujah. It is that, the power of God. It is that, the presence of God. It is that is supernatural. Amen. I don't know about you this morning, but when Brother Britt began behind the pulpit, but to sing, amen, I felt the Holy Ghost come in the service. Amen. We need to grab a hold of it. I said we need to grab a hold of it. What was Brother Richard doing when he stepped out of his, amen, his seat and walked up here? Amen. He was trying to grab a hold of an anchor. I said he was trying to grab a hold of an anchor. Amen. In troubled times, in stormy seas, we got an anchor. Oh, hallelujah. Some of you need to start throwing your anchor. If you don't remember anything I say right now, this is what you need to do. You need to grab your anchor and start throwing it. If you forget everything else I said, remember, you got an anchor to throw. The Jew, you got an anchor to throw. Ryan, you got an anchor to throw. Sister Kylie, we threw our anchor out a few weeks back. You're still here. Sweet Lamb of God. Some of you is going to have to throw your anchor out. As long as I be your pastor here, I may have to preach some of your funerals. Lord, help me. I don't want to. But as your pastor, I will lovingly preach your funeral. But in stormy times, Brother Luke, there's been an anchor that you held on to. Oh, God. Oh, God. I was praying this morning. I was praying about a certain situation. Oh, I felt such a burden. I wish I could just go and clean up messes. And I wish I could fix everything. I wish I could make everything right. I wish I could bring restitution to problems. Amen. But I can't. I felt such an overwhelming burden. Amen. I couldn't do nothing but pray. Amen. But I've got an anchor in stormy waters that'll hold me steadfast. And some of you may not understand me to the full extent. Amen. But next week you're going to have to throw an anchor out, because trouble may come your way, because trials may come your way. Oh God. Oh God. I'm glad I've got an anchor. This is my definition of anchor. Something that holds this old carcass into place. You feel like you've been pulled at from all directions. You need to do this, and you need to do that, and you've got all these things to do. People want this, and people want that. But in those times, we're going to have an anchor of the life, because we can get so stressed out. So stressed out. But something that will hold me into place. Something that will hold me together. Amen. Amen. I've got an anchor. Amen. His name is Jesus Christ. I said I've got an anchor and his name is Jesus Christ. Amen. An anchor, really, the real definition means a device that holds something else secure. Something that gives you strength and stability. Amen. I didn't come up to this. Webster did. Amen. He said that which keeps from drifting. That which keeps one's direction. Amen. Amen. There's a danger in drifting. Amen. The Bible said in Ecclesiastes, as a man, as a bird wandereth from his nest, so is a man that wandereth from his place. Amen. You better be careful what you're doing. You better be careful, because you can drift so easily and not even know you're drifting. I remember one time, Brother Randy, I don't know if you remember this or not. We was out on Fort Gibson. I don't know if Aaron was little, I think. I don't know if he was out in the boat with us or not. But Joey had his boat out there and was fishing. Got his lure hung up and we was in pretty shallow water. He decided he was going to try to loosen that lure. Didn't want to lose it. And the boat died. Seemed like, I was like, well, Joey, where are you going? That line kept getting longer. He finally had to get out of the boat so he couldn't lose his fishing pole. Before we ever got that boat started, Randy had a hard time getting started. He wasn't used to it. It wasn't his boat. He wasn't familiar with it. We were far away from joy. And he didn't even realize there was a pull that was pulling on us. Sometimes we get in this relaxed mode. Come on now. We get in this place where we say, I'll sit here and I'll just enjoy. I'll let everybody else do everything. And there's a pull, there's a current that's pulling us. And before you know it, we're not sitting on the inside. We're looking on the outside. Oh, come on now. Oh. But in those times when the waters, amen, have got us far away from where we need to be, we better throw out our anchor. It keeps us from drifting. It keeps one from losing its direction. Amen, if you just stay right where you at and don't move, amen, God will come to your rescue. I feel the Holy Ghost. God will come to your rescue. And God will show you, amen, that you can stay steadfast and stay secure. I'm fixing to close. I want you to listen.

how big an engine you got. Once it's secure and anchored down, you're not going to pull it away. The only way, oh God, would you listen here? The only way that we can dislodge the anchor, and that captain can dislodge the anchor that has been lodged in the ground, is for him to make a giant sweep and go the other direction. Did you catch that? Some people are losing the hold of their anchor because they're making a giant sweep and they're going the opposite direction. When there's trouble, don't run away from church. Why is it when people, the old drunk says, amen. Well, a lot of Christians say, well, trouble's hard, I believe I'll quit. But the drunk, when the trouble comes his way, he don't say, I'm going to quit drinking. He goes, buys more of it. Amen. We got to hang on to the anchor even in the troubledness of our life. Amen. We got to hang as long as you and I keep going the right direction. I said, as long as we're going in the right direction, we're not going to lose hold of the anchor. I said, we're not going to lose hold of the anchor. Truth doesn't change. Oh, hallelujah. The majesty of God doesn't change. The doctrine don't change. The divinity of God doesn't change. Amen. The Trinity of God don't change. Amen. My word, he said, never changes. Heaven and earth shall pass away, but my word will never, never pass away. Don't give yourself a headache over those that are going in the opposite direction. They have dislodged their own anchor. Amen. I never heard of things people are doing that are so-called holiness freak people that are doing things. They're going in that sweep and they're going in the wrong direction. Oh yes, I don't have time and I don't have, amen, I want to be decent this morning. But if you're doing something you're not supposed to be doing, you're going in the wrong direction and your anchor is not going to hold. I said, your anchor is not going to hold. Listen to this preacher right now. I said, if you're going in the wrong direction, amen, your anchor is not going to hold. You've got to go in the opposite direction for the anchor to let go. But if you're going in the right direction, your anchor holds. Stephanie, come to the piano. We're living in tough times, I know that. So, oh yes, we are. I'm not trying to be negative this morning, but we gotta deal with truth. We're living in tough times. Security has gone crazy. Homeland security, look at, I'm telling you, it's a mess. Financial security is upset. Unemployment is just keep climbing and climbing. Bankruptcy courts are going crazy. I know all that. Moral decay is rampant. Traditional values have been trampled on and disregarded. Human marriage is not the same. Live with them a while till you find out if you like them or not. If you like them, you can marry them. If you don't, you can leave them. People are losing hope. But I stand before you today. I stand before you today and say, I have hope as an anchor of my soul. Oh God. My hope is not in what I don't understand. My hope is in what I know. And my hope is in an anchor that is steadfast. Sure. My anchor holds. I don't care how much defeat comes. I don't care how much despair comes. I don't care how low my funds may get. I don't care if I have to bury a loved one. I don't care if I live with an unanswered prayer. Nothing can separate me from the love of God. We read it to you again. Nay, in all these things, we are more than conquerors through Him that has loved us. For I am persuaded, oh hallelujah, that neither death nor life, nor angels,

bodies, powers, Lord, things present, Lord, the things to come, nor height, nor death, nor any other creature shall be able to separate me from the love of God, which is in Christ Jesus, our Lord. Somebody say it with me this morning. My anchor holds, preacher. My anchor holds. I am anchored, Brother Jimmy, to something that will not let go of me. The boat don't hold the anchor. The anchor holds the boat. The victory doesn't come from this vessel. The victory comes from that which is inside the veil. The anchor of the soul. It's the anchor that is holding me. Stand, would you please? I know Sister Stephanie's singing a song and I want her to continue to play. But I want to read to you in closing. A song out of our hymn book says, upon life's boundless ocean where mighty billows roll, I fix my hope in Jesus, blessed anchor of my soul. When trials of fierce assail me and storms are gathering o'er, I rest upon His mercy, I trust Him more. He keeps my soul from evil and gives me blessed peace. His voice has stilled the waters and bids their tumult cease. My pilot, my deliverer, in Him I all confide. For always when I need Him, He's at my side. He is my friend and Savior. Even Him my anchor's cast. He drives away my sorrow, and He shields me from the blast. By faith I'm looking upward beyond life's troubled sea. There I behold a haven prepared for me. I've anchored in Jesus. The storms of life I'll brave. I've anchored in Jesus. I fear no wind or wave. I've anchored in Jesus, for He hath power to save. For I'm anchored in the rock of ages. Oh God, every head bowed. I wish I could preach to you this morning like I feel in my heart. I wish I could open some of your eyes this morning. I'm not be trying to be super spiritual this morning, because it is for certain. Amen. There's no escape. The Bible said, His appointed unto man wants to die. There is no escape from it. You can't avoid it. But I want to know that my anchor holds in Jesus. And what little time I've been your pastor, there's been many of you that's went through things that it's not right for human people to go through. But you've had an anchor that would hold you. I remember when my mama died. I thought it was a dream. I kept waiting to wake up with the Ryan and find out it was just a dream. I seen my dad bawl and cry like no grown man has ever bawled and cried. I seen my family go through things. But Dad, I'm glad I've got a hold of an anchor. I appreciate my stepmom and all that she's done. I certainly do. I'm glad she stepped in. But one day I'm going to meet my mama again, because I'm going to hang on to an anchor. I'm going to hold on to it. Brother Ryan and Brother Drew, even you're becoming a young man, there's going to be a lot of temptations that's going to try to pull at you and try to drag you. But have an anchor. Have an anchor. Jerry, have an anchor in the Lord. When brother and sister don't want to go, go anyways.
the Zach have an anchor in the Lord. But Jimmy, you had an anchor, brother, that's held you steadfast and sure. I'm just going to open the altar up this morning for every one of us. I want everybody to come to the altar. Amen. I want you to grab a hold of an anchor this morning. An anchor of the soul. An anchor of the soul. Oh, let's pray this morning, church. In spite of the storm, hallelujah.

0: Praise God. I'm trying to preach you things that scare anybody this morning. The Bible says it rains upon the just and the unjust. Every one of us is going to face things. Won't you?
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3: Cannot understand the things of God. Scripture that I read in Corinthians is followed 3 verses later that says, "The natural man receiveth not the things of the Spirit of God, for they are foolishness unto him, neither can he know them, because they are spiritually discerned." The world cannot understand the things of God. They do not understand why you live like you do. They do not understand why you go to church like you do. They don't understand the love for God that you have in your heart. They don't understand why that you praise God and shout and rejoice and get excited about God, because they are spiritually dead. The world cannot understand the things of God. And such as we were when we were in sin, we were dead in our trespasses and sins against God. And we could not comprehend the things of God. But thank God at salvation, the natural man is put to death and the spiritual man is made alive. And now that spirit is alive, and the man that used to would never go to church now wants to go to church. A man that did not have a love for God's word now has a love for God's word. A man that never wanted to praise God now wants to praise God. The world doesn't understand it, neither can they even comprehend it. You can try to explain it to them, but the Bible said they cannot receive it. They can't comprehend it because it is spiritually discerned. But I'm glad to be saved tonight, aren't you? Amen. I'm glad I understand that love that I have for God. Amen. The love that I have for the Lord, the love that I have for the house of God and the Spirit of God, I understand was placed there by His Spirit. That it's not a natural love or a earthly, worldly love, but it is born of the Spirit of God. But just because the world doesn't understand it does not mean that I have to deny it. Amen. It is real. Thank God. Amen. The relationship that we have with the Lord, it is real, but it is born of the Spirit. And they that worship Him must worship Him in spirit and in truth. The Bible tells us that we read in John 10 and 18, Jesus said concerning Him, His life, "No man taketh it from me, but I lay it down of myself." Number 2, the world had no power over Jesus. This week we will commemorate the crucifixion of our Lord. Next Sunday we will be back to celebrate His resurrection. But before the resurrection must come the crucifixion. And this week we will commemorate the crucifixion of our Lord. But can I tell you tonight, secondly, that the world could not take the life of Jesus. He willingly laid down His life. He said, "If I lay it down, I have power to take it up again." Thank God He had power over this world. Amen. How many believes He's still the same? Amen. The same Jesus that walked the sandy shores of Galilee should be the same Jesus that is alive in your heart. And the effect that He had upon the world should be the same effect that He has upon my life and your life. Even the devils praised His name. He's so powerful. Ah, hallelujah. I want to lift up the name of Jesus, don't you? The world could not not have power over the Lord, but he had power over disease. He had power over death. He had power over nature itself. Matter of fact, Jesus said, all power is given unto me in heaven and in earth. Glory. Amen. What a great God that we're serving. That God that we serve tonight is still alive. He sits at the right hand of the Father. But better than that, he's alive in my heart. He is my Savior. He's the Redeemer of my life. And regardless of what the world says, regardless of the news broadcast, they have no power over Jesus. But he's still all powerful. He's still omnipotent. He's still ever present. And glory to God, in the time of trouble, he said, call unto me. Amen. The world should not be able to stop the church because it's his church. And if we're his church, they could not stop him, so they should not be able to stop us. Number three, the world cannot get to God except through Jesus. Jesus said, no man cometh the Father but by me. There's only one way to be saved. It is through Jesus. You must accept Jesus as your Savior to be saved. If you're going to God's heaven, if you're going to stay out of the judgment of hell, friend, it is in Jesus. In a day of political correctness, when anybody and everybody is saved, there's going to be a lot of surprised people in eternity. Jesus is the way to be saved. He said in John 10:28, no man is able to pluck them out of my hand, or the world cannot take you out of the hand of God. Regardless of what the devil says, regardless of how the devil torments, I don't care how he lies, I don't care what he does, Jesus said that they're in my hand, and no man takes them out of my hand. If the devil gets to you, he's got to go through Jesus. I don't believe he's going to go through Jesus, friend. That battle was already won on Calvary. And greater is he that is in you than he that is in the world. I'm glad to be in the hand of Jesus, aren't you? I know the devil's a liar. I know he's an accuser. I know he's a divider. I know he's a devourer, but I also know he's defeated, that the power and the blood of Jesus has defeated the devil. Hallelujah. No man takes them out. If you want to be saved, you'll stay saved. If you want to be saved, he said you're in his hand. Number five, John 16:22 says, your joy no man takes from you. Sometimes we just lay it down. The people of God, does not this verse imply that we should have joy? No man takes your joy from you. It implies we should have joy. And it also indicates that no man can take it from us. Your boss can't take your joy. Your spouse, your children cannot take your joy. Circumstances cannot take your joy. Nobody can take your joy. It's born of the Spirit of God. And as long as you have the Spirit of God, you'll have the joy of the Lord. Amen. Where with joy shall we draw water out of the wells of salvation? Amen.

0: and rejoice. I have joy. 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Would you stand with me? Amen. God bless you. Let's lift our hand toward heaven tonight and worship the name of the Lord. Hallelujah. Father, we love you. We praise you. We magnify and glorify you. Hallelujah. Bless the name of the Lord. Hallelujah. Hallelujah. Hallelujah. Bless your name, Jesus. Hallelujah. Hallelujah. Hallelujah. Hallelujah. How many of you think I just gave you my best preaching tonight?
1: Oh no.
0: Good. There shouldn't be any hands up because I didn't. I intentionally limited myself so I could come to this point when I make the altar call. I didn't give you my best tonight because you haven't put your best in this service.
1: That's right.
0: I gave you about what you put into this service tonight. So we can either make the choice to dismiss and go home right now, or we could just gather in around this altar tonight and say, God, on this Sunday night, amen, I thank you for the joy that I've got. Amen, I thank you for what you brought me through. I realize, God, that I'm victorious. I realize, God, I've been through some trials. I've been through some heartaches. I've been through some adversity.

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He'd love to bind you up. He'd love to shut you up. But hear me tonight. 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

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Hallelujah. What do you think God would do for you right now? 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
0: hallelujah
1: standing in his presence. Give me more and more. It starts moving in my hand.
0: Hallelujah.
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0: Yes.
1: And I'm standing in his presence.
0: Woo!
1: Hey, give me more and more. It
0: hallelujah.
1: Starts moving in my hand. Way down to my feet. 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
0: Can take your joy. No man can take you out of the hand of Christ. Nobody can do it. The devil can do it. Circumstances can do it. Your boss can do it. Your family can do it. Hallelujah. I said you're victorious. You're victorious. Greater is he that is in you. Oh, glory to God. Glory to God. Glory to God.

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Lift up his name on high. Lift up his name on high. He's worthy. He's worthy. He's worthy. He's worthy. He's worthy. He's worthy. Come on, we're in the presence of the Almighty of the ages. Come on, you're in the presence of the great God of heaven. Oh, you're in the presence of the Lord. Whatever you have need of, ask him for it. If you need healing, ask him. If you need encouragement, ask him. If you need direction, ask him. Oh, he's able.

0: What you think about Jesus? Well, tell me he's all right, all right.
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3: We'll get us into the altar here. Let the Lord help us. Praise the Lord. First Kings chapter 18, the wonderful chapter there for Elijah. Amen. A wonderful chapter. Praise the Lord. I'm going to be mainly focusing mainly probably on some to our young people tonight, and so moms and dads, you can just and grandmas and grandpas and saints of God, just help us on. But maybe it'll also apply to you and help you as well this evening. But thinking about our kids going off to Bible school, and Sister Ruth said these are special kids to us, and very special kids. We love them. And amen. I remember when Amy first started coming about the chapel. Yeah. Man, of course, I remember back when she was just a little bitty thing, and Kayla was her babysitter, and Kayla would babysit Amy. Now, here she's getting grown up, starting to grow up a little bit, and amen. Kind of make you sad, don't it, Brother Jerry, Sister Melody? Amen, right. We'll have a crying party next weekend, all right, where we console. I'll preach to the parents next weekend, you know, about the consolation of God and the comfort of the Holy Ghost and, all right, being the friend that sticks closer than the brother and like the daughter that will never leave you. And, amen. Remember, then, of course, Kimmy, amen, when she was just a little bitty thing, and she stole the hearts of Bethel Chapel right from the start, and people just loved her and took her in. And you know, Kimmy, her sister came to church, rode the bus. Yeah. Tiffany was right here among us, but there was something that got in the heart of Kimmy that so many other kids that come in on the bus, they miss. They miss it. And I think that it just got down in Kimmy's heart. She loved the Lord in spite of all that she would have to endure and any afflictions that she might have to overcome in order to serve the Lord. And she's persevered, and she's went on for God, and I believe God's going to do great things for her. And Sister Erica, man, she's been such a wonderful place. Sister Erica is one of those. She's quiet. She's not. Sometimes she's quiet. She's just one of the sweetest people you would ever meet when you talk to her. She's just got such a sweet personality. And now I like to get Erica to laugh though, because when she starts laughing, she's got the greatest laugh and just the sweetest laugh. And she's awesome young lady. But it's going to be hard for Sister Erica leaving her mom and dad. I know it's just probably just tearing them up a little bit that their little girl's leaving. And I know the Lord's got his hand on her life. She's had a very sweet spirit and a spirit that God could deal with and God could work with from the very start, from the time she walked in. Amen. I can remember when Ruth came home from Sunday school class saying about the sweetest girl is in my Sunday school class, and referring to Eric and what God's done in her life. Amen. Logan. Amen. Next month will be 12 years that we've been at Bethel Chapel. So that would have made Logan, about six when we came, 6 years old. And so we've watched him grow up a little bit. And then we've been able to help him in school a little bit and get him through geometry and a few courses like that and help him achieve wonderful things. But I appreciate Logan. One thing that we can say about Brother Logan is his consistency over these years. He's been a consistent rock in our youth group and just dedicated himself to the Lord and been consecrated to the Lord and felt the calling on his life at a young age. And I appreciate Brother Craig and Sister Lisa just encouraging him in that calling. And he's got good parents that support him in that calling and grandparents that support him in that calling. And that's an awesome thing, Brother Logan. And so I'm not, when I'm speaking tonight, and I'm not speaking to because I see glaring weakness in their life, or that because I have concerns about them. But I do know that many times when this is a big deal. When you leave home to go to Bible college, it's a big deal. Yeah, and for you that's leaving, let me tell you, it's a big deal to your parents. It's a big deal to your family. It's not easy to watch you pack. It's not easy to watch you load your car. It's not easy for us to haul you down there and drop you off. And it's not easy to pay a bill like that. It's not easy for us to do all that. And, you know, it feels like that a page is turning in our life as parents. Right, Brother Craig? We talked about it a little bit this morning. Feels like a page is turning in our life. You say, well, they're only going to be gone for 9 months. But here's the deal, Brother Chris, you know this. It's a page that's being turning in your life that you don't ever get to go back to that. It's like that chapter is closed, and you move on into a different realm of their life. And as a parent, it's hard sometimes to accept that and to see that happen. And especially in these cases, Brother Logan, he's the youngest. He's the last one leaving the house, last one that's getting out there. Go ahead and cry, Sister Lisa. Amy, she's the last one she's the youngest. She's the baby of the family. She's the spoiled one of the two. And, so, you know, it's not easy for moms and dads. Erica, it's one of those things. It's just she's, you know, mom and dad's pride and joy, and they love her so much. And she's just, they're all in all. And here she's going off to Bible school. Let me tell you what, it's difficult for them. Difficult for Kimmy's family too, because you know what? They've never had this. All of them's always just stayed right here and they just do this, you know? And you're going away to Bible college? First of all, going away to college and to Bible college. And they don't do this. This is a big deal for your families, for you to leave and to go away to Bible school. And it's a big deal for these kids. Because now, yes, they're at Bible school. Yes, they're staying in the dorm, and Sister Barnes is going to be looking out after these girls very closely, no doubt. And Brother Snow is going to have, you know, a short leash on Logan there. And I know, yes, they've got probation they got to do. You know, Brother Logan's not going to be able to run off with that girl just yet. He's going to have to wait a little bit. And they're going to get there. But you know what? It's a big deal because now they're kind of like their own deal, right? I don't think that you're going to be able to walk into the room, mom and dad, and flip the light on and say, it's time to get up, time to get dressed, time to get off to school, time to pull it all together. They won't be there to to shake you in the evening and say, did you get all your homework done? Have you done all your work? You got all your assignments ready for tomorrow? You got it all done? And then reminding you of that and you know, and all that. You've got to start doing it on your own. It's a lot of that. But also, there's, you know, you've got a lot of responsibility on you, young people. And I know sometimes people say, well, Bible school, it can't hurt them. Let me tell you what, Bible school does not hurt anybody. But it does give them freedom sometimes that they are not ready to accept. You've got to have a walk with God and a dedication to the Lord. And you got to mean business with what you're there to do. Are you hearing me? Parents, you can say amen. You can shout that out. You got to be over there with an intention that you're going to get something from God. 1 Kings chapter 18, verse 20. So Ahab sent unto all the children of Israel and gathered the prophets together unto Mount Carmel. And Elijah came unto all the people and said, how long halt ye between two opinions? If the Lord be God, follow him. But if Baal, then follow him. And the people answered him not a word. Then said Elijah unto the people, I only remain a prophet of the Lord, but Baal's prophets are 450 men. Let them therefore give us two bullocks, and let them choose one bullock for themselves, and cut it in pieces, and lay it on wood, and put no fire under it. And I will dress the other bullock, and lay it on wood, and put no fire under it. And call ye on the name of your gods, and I will call on the name of the Lord. And the God that answereth by fire, let him be God. And all the people answered and said, it is well spoken. Notice something there. When he first made that challenge, they answered not a word. And then when he presented the challenge to them, they all answered and said, it's well spoken. They felt very confident. They felt very confident that the prophets of Baal would succeed. All right? They felt very confident. Verse 25, and Elijah said unto the prophets of Baal, choose ye one bullock for yourselves and dress it first, for ye are many, and call on the name of your gods, put no fire under it. And they took the bullock which was given them, and they dressed it, and called on the name of Baal from the morning even until noon, saying, O Baal, hear us. But there was no voice, nor any that answered. And they leaped upon the altar which was made. And it came to pass at noon that Elijah mocked and said, cry aloud, for he is a god. Either he is talking, or he is pursuing, or he is in a journey. Or peradventure he sleepeth and must be awakened. And they cried aloud and cut themselves after their manner with knives and lancet, till the blood gushed out upon them. It came to pass when midday was past, and they prophesied until the time of the offering of the evening sacrifice, that there was neither voice, nor any to answer, nor any that regarded. They had been doing this for so long that people got bored with it.
4: Yeah, come on.
3: Nobody was even paying any attention to their nonsense anymore. Because they had just been going on, they'd been going so long with no results that finally they said that nobody regarded it. Nobody was paying any attention to what they were doing. And Elijah said unto the people, come near unto me. And all the people came near unto him. And he repaired the altar of the Lord that was broken down. And Elijah took 12 stones, according to the number of the tribes of the sons of Jacob, unto whom the word of the Lord came, saying, Israel shall be thy name. And with the stones he built an altar in the name of the Lord. And he made a trench about the altar, as great as would

0: Thou art God in Israel, and that I am thy servant, and that I have done all these things at thy word. Hear me, O Lord, hear me, that this people may know that thou art the Lord God, and that thou hast turned their heart back again. Then the fire of the Lord fell and consumed the burnt sacrifice and the wood and the stones and the dust and licked up the water that was in the trench. And when all the people saw it, they fell on their faces and they said, "The Lord, he is God, the God. The Lord, he is the God." Amen. Few things I want to point out into those number of verses that I read to you. Don't usually read that many verses. Amen. But notice that this altar that was built, and sometimes when you read the scripture, I think it's okay for you just to kind of read into these things here. But I believe that this altar was built by Elijah. It was built by Elijah. And then when you get down and you read upon it, it says, "And they leaped upon the altar which was made." They leaped upon the altar which was made. And there was still without any results. Amen.
1: Amen.
0: Praise God. If I could, amen, I would like to preach on, get off my altar and build your own. Get off my altar and build your own.
1: Amen.
0: And because you know what? You need to learn how to build your own altar.
1: Amen.
0: You see, an altar is a type of commitment, consecration, dedication. It is. It encompasses what you are as a child of God. And for all these, this time, amen, many of these young people have just been doing what they've been told to do. But it comes time, there comes a time when you have to build your own altar. If there's one thing that Elijah knew how to do, it was build an altar. And if there's one thing Elijah knew how to do, he knew that he needed to build his altar before the time of testing came. You see, before that time of testing came, when you were really going to be put to the test, hey man, you need to know how to build an altar, and you need to build your own altar, and you can't build something for somebody else. Amen. I wish, amen, as your pastor, I could build you an altar in your life that would sustain you for the years to come. I wish that I could build the altar, amen, so that it would last in your life for years to come. I know it's the desire of your parents and those of Bethel Chapel and your Sunday school teachers and your youth pastor, amen, that they would be able to build an altar in your life, amen, that would sustain your walk with God for years to come. But really, we are not able to do that. Amen. All we have been able to do is create an environment and give you instruction and give you teaching and put a desire in your heart and try to put a hunger in your heart for the things of God. Amen. That you would have the move of God for yourself and that you would have a hunger to say, "Lord, I want the fire of God on my life. I want the move of God on my life, Lord." Amen. I wish that you could look, amen, around Bethel Chapel. I wish you could look into the life of your parents, amen, and those that have loved you and poured into your life. And I wish that you could see and you could look and say, "Oh God, I want the fire of God, amen, to fall on my life, Lord, like it has fallen on those of Bethel Chapel and those that have touched my life. God, I want the fire of God to fall upon me." Amen. I wish we could create that hunger and that desire in your heart, amen, that you would long for the fire to fall upon you. Man, but you need to know how to build an altar. You need to have built your altar of dedication, consecration, and commitment to God. You need to have established in your life and in your heart, amen, that you're going to serve the Lord for yourself. You need to have established in your heart and in your life, amen, that you are going to live godly and that you're going to live holy. Amen, that you're going to abide by the standards of God's word. Amen, you need to have established that in your heart a long time ago. Amen, you need to build that altar of consecration and dedication in your life. You can't say, "Amen, I do it because I've been raised in Bethel Chapel and that's what they taught me." No, you need to build your own altar.

0: You need to build your own altar. Amen. If you want the fire of God to fall upon you, you need to build your own. You need to fall on your face before God and say, God, amen, I need a new dedication, a greater consecration to you, a greater commitment, Lord. God, I want to serve you for all the right reasons. Amen. You know what? Amen. You're not going to be at Bethel Chapel next Sunday. You're going to be in a different church. Amen. Guess what? Amen. We're still going to be shouting around the pews at Bethel Chapel. We're going to be having great services and we're going to be calling and telling about them. Amen. But listen, amen, you're going to have to get there and you're going to have to build an altar of your own. Amen. Somewhere else. Amen. And say, God, I need a fire of God to fall on me right here in Bible school. I need the Holy Ghost. I need the fire. Amen. To fall on my life right here, right now. Amen. It's easy to have an altar to dance on when you're right here in Bethel Chapel. It's easy to have an altar for you to dance on. Amen. While everybody else is worshiping God. It's easy for you to have an altar for you to dance on. Amen. When mom says, it's time for you to go to church, girl. We're going to the house of God. We're going to church. Amen. Get ready. We're going to go there. Amen. It's easy for you to dance on the altar. Amen. Around Bethel Chapel. Amen. When you've got those, amen, around you that you have confidence in and that you have put your trust in. Amen. That get there and lift their hands and worship God and pray and seek the Lord for a service and pray and call your name out before God. It's easy for you, amen, to dance on the altar, amen, while others, amen, have been carrying the load, amen, but now it comes a time, amen, you're going to have to get off this altar and you're going to have to build your own. Amen. Praise God. Sadly, there's a lot of young people. All they know is the commitment that their mom and dad has enforced into their life. And sadly, there's those that have went off to Bible school. And when they got there, they didn't know how to build their own altar. When they got away from the influence of Bethel Chapel, no longer had Sister Ruth ringing their phone, checking up on them, asking them, are you reading your Bible? Have you been reading your Bible? Not asking them every Sunday morning, do you got a praise report? Do you got a praise report? Amen. Don't have, amen, somebody there, amen, knocking on your door and said, hey, where are you at? What are you doing? What's going on? Amen. You don't have a youth pastor or a youth pastor's wife, amen, that's hounding you, amen, and just being all up in your space, amen, because they're concerned about you. Hey, listen, amen, you need to build your own altar, amen, because now, amen, you're going to come across a time of testing, amen, and Brother David's not going to be there. Sister Ruth, not going to be there. Brother Gabe, Sister April, not going to be there. Mom and Dad, amen, going to be somewhere else. And guess what? Amen, you better have the ability to build an altar. There's going to come a time of testing. And you need to know. You need to know what it is you believe and why you believe it. And you need to have got it settled in an altar. Amen, you better believe that you are called of God. Amen. Did you have your commitment and consecration? Amen. You're going to be, your dedication and your holiness standard is going to be tested. People are going to push on it. People are going to make you question. Amen. You better build your altar. You better build your altar. You say, but Brother David, I'm going to Bible school. I'm going to Bible school. Yes, I know you are. Amen. But you better build your own altar. It'll become a time of testing. And you better know, amen, that, Lord, you called me here. And I know this is your will for my life. Amen. You've heard of people being mommy called and daddy called. You've heard that, right? Pastor called. Well, let me tell you, you need to know, you need to build your own altar of consecration and dedication in your life. You're getting ready to go into it, you know, a different phase of your life. Right now, all you are is excited. But let me tell you, there's going to come a time of testing. You better build your altar. Better build your altar. Amen. Those prophets of Baal, They're jumping up and dancing on an altar that wasn't theirs. But you know what? They couldn't get fire to come down either. You say, but how do you know that that was Elijah's altar? I read there that he had to rebuild it. They was tearing up his altar. They was all over that thing, jumping and leaping and dancing, skipping around on top of his altar, making a mess of everything. He had to rebuild it. You know what? You need your own altar. There's going to come a time of testing, amen, when you need to have your altar built in your life. Altar of consecration, commitment, dedication to the Lord. You're going to have to know. Amen. When that time comes, you know what you'll be able to say? Brother David told me this would be happening. Sure, I'm glad I built me an altar. Sure, I'm glad I have an altar. I am glad I got my commitment, my dedication, my consecration. Amen. I told you I wouldn't be long tonight. Can you say amen? Amen. Praise God. We're going to have all six of our Bible school students. That includes Brother Caleb and Sister Adrian and all four of our freshmen. We're going to have them come and stand across the front of the church tonight. Amen. You can make your way right now. Amen. I want them to come and stand across here. Hallelujah. Amen. Since Brother Caleb used names tonight, Brother Dad, Brother Larry, come and stand behind Brother Caleb, if you would. Amen. And moms and dads, why don't you come and stand? Brother Rob, Sister Alicia, why don't you come stand behind Kimmy? You're taking her down there. Amen. Ruth, come and stand behind Erica, if you would. Sister Bonnie, come and stand behind Sister Erica, if you would. Amen. Amen. Now, church, now Bethel Chapel. Amen. Don't we love these kids? Amen. We would do anything for them. Yes, stand if you would. We would do anything for them. Anything. We'd go the extra mile. We'd give them money. And many of you have. We'll do what we have to do. But you know what? Comes a time they've got to build their own altar. We can only do so much. And now it's time for them to make a commitment and a dedication, a consecration to God that'll stand the test that is before them and that waits for them right now in their life. Amen. And I trust these young people, amen, will rise to the occasion, don't you? Beth Chapel, would you come in around us tonight? Coming around these tonight. I just want you to come in. Amen. I want you to come in and pray.
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3: Other things in our life. I want to preach tonight on why I don't have a television. Amen. Why I don't have a television. I don't know who Franklin P. Jones was, but he said there's not a thing wrong with television that not watching it won't cure. Thought that's a pretty good statement. But my first reason for not having a television is that television is a time waster. If you want to read with me in Ephesians chapter 5 and verse 16, in Colossians chapter 4 and verse 5, these two verses say practically the same thing. And in the mouth of two or three witnesses, let everything be established. So what we have here in Ephesians chapter 5 and verse 16, something that we can all apply to every part of our life, not just when we're talking about television, but every part of it. Paul said, redeeming the time because the days are evil. And then in Colossians 4 and 5, it says, walk in wisdom toward them which are without, redeeming the time. Redeeming in the Greek actually means to buy up, to rescue from loss. I want to ask you, don't you think that we need to do more important things with our time than watching television? Amen. I think if we're supposed to buy up our time and rescue it from loss, then probably one of the worst things we could do with our time is watch television. Of all the evils of television, this is probably the most mild of them all, but it's still something to consider not having a television for. You know, however mild it may be, it has the potential of paralyzing us in the work of God. Hubert Mueller, who died in 1967, so, you know, that's when all the Christian television was on. I say that jokingly because now all the Christian television show, these Christian television family shows, channels, they have stuff that people back then preached against on, and they call it the family channel now. This fella died in 1967, so I don't know who he was. Listen to what he says. Insofar as people make watching TV a habit and take its drama at all seriously, it's insinuated, chiefly hollow or false values, cheapens the quality of life, muddies rather than clarifies their own experience. Above all, it impoverishes life. It dulls the capacity of people for wonder and awe. That was he died in 67, so I don't know when he said that. But if he said it back then, we just better be sure that we take a look and understand, amen, that it's a lot worse now than it was back then. Amen. Paul told his readers that we must make sure that our time counts for the Lord. Now, I have to say, if you got time to watch TV, I fear that many souls will be lost because we're not buying up the time that God has given us and making it count for all eternity. It is true that we need our rest. It is true that we need recreation. It is true that we need something for our families. We need to make sure that whatever rest and recreation we do draws our family together instead of driving our family apart. Because the simple fact of the matter is television takes away the ability of the family to talk to each other. The truth of the matter is people can't even talk about the weather anymore. You got to let the Weather Channel do it for you. Amen. Amen. We just about lost our ability to talk to each other. Talking about in general in America because of television. Instead of family sitting down at dinner and talking, they allow that thing to do the talking. I'll just tell you, it really bugs me that all these restaurants are starting to get televisions. If there wasn't a thing wrong with them, it just bugs me to be sitting there trying to talk to somebody and be distracted by people having shootouts right there. I mean, if somebody started doing somersaults right now up here, started having a shootout up here, I guarantee you, y'all would be paying more attention to them than me right now. And it's just hard in all reality to be in, and I don't know why in the world that we've got. I don't have to have them, and I wish nobody had to have them, but now they're in restaurants and just about everywhere that you're going. Television is a time waster. That's why I don't have television. Television promotes the carnal mind. Philippians 4 and 8 gives us what we need to think about. Let's just go down the list. Let's see if these folks that write the sitcoms and the movies for television and the DVDs some people rent and take home and put in their players. Let's just see if these people from Hollywood have this list to promote in people's minds. Finally, brethren, whatsoever things are true. Well, that just does it all in right there, doesn't it? Bunch of lies. Anyway, whatsoever things are true, whatsoever things are honest, whatsoever things are just, whatsoever things are pure, boy, that really does it in. Whatsoever things are lovely, whatsoever things are of a good report, if there be any virtue, if there be any praise, think on these things. I don't think they put that list up there when they're writing their little shows. In fact, I don't even think that the so-called family-oriented Super Bowl had that in mind either. Now, I tell you, when people as wicked as some of the folks on radio I was listening to was so upset about what went on the Super Bowl, I just guarantee you there wasn't nothing that I needed to watch on there in the first place. Amen. When that Budweiser and beer and all this other stuff is the main advertisement, and when that you have all type of wickedness going on, you know it's not family time they're looking at right there. Man's mind is carnal, and the cure is to renew his way of thinking. I beseech you, therefore, brethren, by the mercies of God, that you present your bodies a living sacrifice, holy, acceptable unto God, which is your reasonable service, and be not conformed to this world, but be transformed by the renewing of your mind, that you may prove what is that good and acceptable and perfect will of God. TV is not a part of renewing the mind, but is the promotion of the old way of thinking. And before you think that it's all right to be carnally minded, remember what Romans 8 and 6 says. For to be carnally minded is death, but to be spiritually minded is life and peace. Because the carnal mind is enmity against God, for it is not subject to the law of God, neither indeed can be. TV does not promote revival. It does not promote prayer. It does not promote a spirit of revival. It's going to be the vehicle that ushers in the spirit of Antichrist. Amen. It's going to capture the attention of generations and lead them away from God. You mark it down. Now, I know you might be saying, I braved the snow to come out and hear a message on television. Yes, you did. But I'm telling you, there are other things in this message. Even if you don't have a television, you better think about. Amen. Because the fact of the matter is we've got to renew our minds, friends. Third reason I do not have a television. Television breaks all the Ten Commandments. Every one of them. Graven images. God before. Hey, if it's not a God, why does all the furniture turn towards the television? Anywhere it is. I mean, everything is pointed towards the television in any room that you get into. If you're talking about stealing, adultery, any type, amen, of lying, any type of covetousness, what type of sin is not promoted on television? In the Old Testament, they were supposed to stone people that had broken the commandments. I want to ask you, how long would it take to stone a television? If you put the Ten Commandments up there beside of it and made up your mind that you was going to stone it the first time it broke one of them. Amen. Can I tell you that television is a criminal in many people's homes? It is a crime against God. It is a crime, amen, that has broken the commandments of the Lord, amen, and is worthy to be stoned, as far as I'm concerned. Television, the fourth reason I do not have television, it is a work of the flesh, or it promotes a work of the flesh. Let me put it this way. Let's read through the works of the flesh. Is this on television? I want to ask you. Now, the works of the flesh are manifest, which are these? Adultery. Is adultery on television? Works of the flesh are manifest, which are thee. Fornication, is that on television? Uncleanness, lasciviousness, idolatry, witchcraft, hatred, variance, emulations, wrath, strife, seditions, heresies. envyings, murders, drunkenness, revelings, and such like, anything like it. I want to ask you, is that on television or what? If that is what you see on television, if you watch it, I just want you to know I don't want to have anything to do with it because it's a work of the flesh. He says, as I've told you in time past, they which do such things shall not inherit the kingdom of God. Now let's look at the fruits of the Spirit. Is this on television? The fruit of the Spirit is love, joy, peace, long-suffering, gentleness, goodness, faith, meekness, temperance. Against such there is no law. And they that are Christ have crucified the flesh with the affections and lusts. If we live in the Spirit, let us also walk in the Spirit. What does it promote? Amen. A work of the flesh or a walk in the Spirit? Amen. If it promotes a walk in the flesh and a work of the flesh, then I'll just tell you, I don't want to walk that way. The walk I want is in the Spirit. Love, joy, peace, long suffering, and all of these things. Now, I tell you, my friends, that's what we need to go after right there. Let's check it out. Let's look at it. Hey, man, which way does television lean? Which way is television firmly implanted? It's implanted in the flesh and not the Spirit. That's just what I'm going to also say about these movies. Amen. And things people rent and bring home and watch on their DVDs and their VCRs. I just want you to understand something. Hollywood has no place in my home. Amen. Amen. Praise God, because I believe it's a leaning to the flesh and not the Spirit. I've got a computer and it actually has a DVD on it, but I've never used it for anything other than a computer program. Period. Amen. I had a preacher come into my home and say, you want to watch a holiness movie? I said, nope. I said, never have used my DVD for anything but computer programs. Period. Amen. Well, God bless your heart, but that's the way I feel about it. Amen. Television, number five, television allows for people to enjoy someone else's sins. Romans 1 and 28 says, and even as they did not like to retain God in their knowledge, God gave them over to a reprobate mind to do those things which are not convenient. It just goes and lists a bunch of things. And then verse 32, it says, who knowing the judgment of God, that they which commit such things are worthy of death, not only do the same, but have pleasure in them that do them. I'll just tell you, my friend, television allows for people to have pleasure in somebody else doing things they fantasize about. If they wouldn't do it, they don't believe they could get away with it, but they can watch television and fantasize and play a role in that same act as that person is doing. They participate in somebody else's sins, I'm telling you. That's what television does. Television is an invention, David Frost said. Television is an invention that permits you to be entertained in your living room by people you wouldn't have in your home. Now, David Frost, just a worldly person, practically everybody I'm quoting from is not a holiness preacher. They're either worldly people or somebody that, you wouldn't just consider radical like me or something, you know. Number six, television deadens the conscience. 1 Timothy 4 and 1 says, now the Spirit speaketh expressly that in the latter time some shall depart from the faith, giving heed to seducing spirits and doctrines of devils, speaking lies and hypocrisy, having their conscience seared with a hot iron. Now what was searing their conscience? The lies, the doctrines of devils, the seducing spirits, all of these things had deadened their conscience. And I just want to tell you that doctrines of devils are being promoted on television. Lies and hypocrisies are being promoted on television. Senator Robert Byrd is not a necktie holiness preacher. He's not a necktie holiness preacher. He's not a holiness nothing. He's a liberal Democrat. in the Senate. And in 1990, he wrote, "Television is probably the most powerful and effective means of influencing and swaying public opinion ever discovered and developed by the mind of man. Through the power of television, millions upon millions of people are persuaded to buy this automobile or that automobile, this or that deodorant, this or that political candidate. Are we so naive then as to assume that millions of viewers are not being swayed by this constant diet of foul language, debased behavior, outrageous violence, and sexual promiscuity? With each dose of vulgarity, profanity, pornography, promiscuity, assault, murder, and other violence, we become less and less uncomfortable with those crimes and vices until at last our conscience loses the ability to object to them in others and even in our own behaviors." After he listed the vices that youth are involved in, from profanity to murder, he continues, "In each case, those young people have been programmed, literally and figuratively, by a constant feeding since babyhood on such possibilities. And if the glamorous, sophisticated, polished actors and stars who have been regular visitors in their homes over the years can indulge in these vices with no negative results and no objections from society, then those vices must be acceptable and even desirable practices, right?" Wrong. Amen. This is what he was writing to the President of the United States in 1990. "Mr. President, I'm raising the alarm of disgust with this continued outpouring of trash and junk and vileness from the television industry." Well, there's a liberal senator arising alarm of disgust against television. And we've got people that get disgusted if you preach against television. Hey man, I just want you to understand that television is worse today than in 1990. And I didn't think it could get worse, but it has gotten worse, because I listen to the radio and they'll say, "Well, they've let down the standard again on television, and they're allowing this word to be used, this cuss word, this thing is being done." And now, you know, I mean, I'm not going to get into it, but y'all kind of, I'm sure most of y'all know what line was crossed on Super Bowl Sunday when people dismissed church services and got a big screen TV in their church. I'm telling you, you talk about apostasy. You talk about people so backslid and lost, they don't know how holy God is and don't have a clue what heaven's like. Amen. You say, "Brother Lord, there may be somebody saved." There might be just somebody that just got saved, don't know any better. But I'm telling you, brothers and sisters, the majority of people that's going to these churches are absolutely apostate. They're going to hell and they don't have any idea they're going to hell. Their conscience is seared with a hot iron. They believe in doctrines of devils and they're lost. Amen. Oh God, have mercy on us. That doesn't please me to say that, but I'm just telling you, we have got wicked churches in America. Wicked churches. See, no wrong with television whatsoever. Well, I've got a tract by James Dobson that was written, I don't know, it may have even been written 15, 20 years ago, I'm not sure, but he said the average 16-year-old has watched 18,000 murders. Now, that's a long time ago. I guarantee you it's a lot higher now. He said this is what he said. Now, what does this do to a child psychologically and emotionally? It brings about a can somebody say that word for me? Yeah. Desensitization to human suffering in much the same way that it occurs in any other area of life. If some sights bother you, but you see them over and over again, you gradually get to the point that they don't have impact they did originally. So in effect, what are we doing with television violence is desensitizing our children to human suffering, to screams of anguish, to blood and gore. They can watch a man shoot somebody and remain passive as the projectile goes through his body. It no longer hurts. We actually yawn while watching it. Later study that Dobson cited in his book, Bringing Up Boys, says that the average child is subject, now listen to this, to 14,000 sexual references on TV a year. A year, 14,000. And is exposed to $2 billion worth of alcohol ads. Of course, that don't affect them one bit, does it? No. I'll tell you, it deadens their conscience. And conscience is a very important thing. I want to tell you parents something. You'd better do everything you can to protect your child's conscience. And I want to tell all us grown-ups something. We better do everything we can to make sure our conscience works too. Number 7, I do not have a television because television destroys major institutions. You say, boy, that's a really radical thing. Well, Malcolm Muggeridge, which, you know, again, I'm not quoting from somebody that's a radical like me, but it says, of all the inventions of our time, TV is likely to prove the most destructive. Whereas nuclear power can only reduce us in our world to a cinder, the camera grinds us down to spiritual dust so fine that a puff of wind scatters it, leaving nothing behind. Walter Lippmann wrote before he died that a saturation of this kind of sensualization can actually destroy a people and a culture. Dobson says, I agree with him completely. Let me say it in so many words. Television has the power to destroy us as a nation. I fear it may already have damaged us, perhaps beyond repair. Do you know there's homosexuals getting married today? In San Francisco. Y'all know that? I remember when we had a television. There was a sitcom called Barney Miller. I remember they arrested a homosexual. It was a funny show, supposed to be. And I was watching it really before I knew what a homosexual was, I believe. And I remember, you know, the funny part was that all these macho detectives and so on didn't want to be around this homosexual and stuff. This is back in the 70s. And so that was the funny part. But at the end, Barney Miller kind of made a speech, you know, that this fella here is no more than a black man. I'll just tell you, I think black people ought to be offended by that. Because they wasn't born that way. And if that was on them of a child, I just want to tell you something. There's a cure for it. You must be born again. Amen. And I just want you to understand this. They was not born the way that a black man's born a black man, or an Indian's born an Indian, or a white person's born a white person, or any other race of people is born. I'm telling you, they eventually made a choice to be that way. And the fact of the matter is, amen, that what's happening today, what's shocking you today, was implemented little by little over people watching television down through the years. Here we have Barney Miller, a little comedy show, just kind of inching it in on you. Little funny show, how that these macho men didn't want to be around a homosexual, and at the end makes a little speech about how we need to treat him the same as we would anybody else. Well, now, you know, I don't want to mistreat anybody. I'm just going to tell you, I'm not going to compromise on what the Bible says about homosexuality. And sodomy is a sin. No one is going to practice sodomy and go to heaven at the same time. Nobody. Amen. And they are not just wanting to be married. What they're trying to do is to get in and be accepted in society just like everybody else. And I've heard them say, we want access to the justice of the peace. We want the same access to churches that anybody else has. I just want to tell you, if we don't pray through,